0: Stop the rise of the right. Also tonight.
1: I'm not sure I want to be hearing too much from someone who's a tax exile as to what they think as to the direction of our country.
2: Well, he's a successful man who did once pay a huge amount of tax into our economy.
0: Yeah, what a weird comment. Surely you should be asking the question, why have 16,000 millionaires left the UK instead of slamming the Man United co-owner, Sir Jim Ratcliffe, who claims the UK is on the slide because of high taxes? Why are so many people fleeing the UK? Also tonight.
3: We protect our democracy in the spirit of individuals not being able to overpower and buy their way into democracy.
0: Party spending limits could face cuts under new proposals being considered by the elections watchdog after record high donations made to Reform UK and that man there, Nigel Farage. Is this a fair move to stop American levels of money flooding into British politics, or is it the establishment closing ranks? I'm Ben Leo. This is The Late Show Live.

0: Good morning, hope you're well. Joining me in Washington this evening is my panel, Senior Research Fellow at the Heritage Foundation, Simon Hankinson, and the Communications Strategist, Dan Rennie. And in London, former Labour MP, Stephen Pound, and GB News contributor and comedian, Paul Cox. Stephen Pound, you were absent for the latter half of the first hour because there was an emergency. Do you want to talk about what happened?
1: Well, no, it wasn't quite so dramatic as that, my old friend. It was a technical issue. Something broke off in my ear, and it was actually penetrating the canal. It was quite painful. Fortunately, Andreas, a very skillful young man with a very steady hand, popped around to the makeup room, got a pair of tweezers, and shoved them in my ear and pulled out the offending piece of kit. So I can now hear you absolutely crystal clear. But I have to say, I'm prepared to make sacrifices to address the nation, and this is just yet another one of those sacrifices.
0: Yes. Good man. You're the Prime Minister we never had, Stephen Pound. And Andreas is a top lad. Well done, Andreas, for getting those tweezers.
1: What I did miss was hearing you talk about Ed Sheeran, because I remember...
0: Oh, sorry. It was the floor manager. I'm being told it was the floor manager, not Andreas. Andreas is a good guy as well, though. Anyway, thank you, Stephen. Hope you're doing well. Let's move on. Moving on to our main news this hour. German Chancellor Friedrich Merz has called the early projections of a two-state election result a disaster at his Conservative Party... as his Conservative Party is heading for a crushing defeat, whilst the right-wing AfD is forecast to have spectacular gains tonight. Merz's Christian Democratic Union is forecast to have as little as 5% of the vote in the northeastern state of Mecklenburg-West Pomerania. I think that's how you pronounce it. A blow which could see it falling out of the regional parliament altogether. The exit polls may end up being a terminal blow for the German Chancellor. Well, speaking in the immediate aftermath of the exit polls, the Chancellor said that there was no sugarcoating his party's terrible performance. Furthermore, he had convened his closest aides in Berlin for what is being termed a crisis summit. But does this go beyond the deteriorating political fortunes of one leader and perhaps signify that throughout Europe, no one is proving capable to the challenge of the rise of the right? With me now is the host of Mad in Germany podcast, James Jackson. James, just inform us, please, what's been going on? AfD on the march again, the alternative for Deutschland.
2: Yes, that's a big part of the story tonight in Mecklenburg-Vorpommern, and just the collapse of the CDU, actually, because this is the first time in post-war German history that they haven't made it into parliament. So in Germany, you have the 5% hurdle. You have to get 5% to get in. That's to stop the kind of chaos that they had in the Weimar Republic with so many different parties ending up in parliament. And that has meant that for the first time ever, the Conservatives, which is the natural governing party of Germany, the Christian Democrats, they haven't made it in. So they have done very badly. The AfD have done pretty well, not as well as a few weeks ago. But then on the other side of the political spectrum, the left party have done incredibly well in Berlin, I believe 25%. And it looks like Berlin will be getting its first left-wing mayor. So there's been a further polarization, I think it's fair to say, with parties outside of the political centre being rewarded by voters amid a feeling of hostility towards the establishment even.
0: Yeah, James, does this suggest there is no really middle ground anymore? All those centrist dads who swig IPA and get together in the pub with their beards and their beanies, is it one side or the other? Yeah, it's very tribal. Is that where we are?
2: I think that's right. I can't comment about the IPAs. I think they're cross-party beers. But it looks like the political centre, which the Germans, it's very much an establishment-led country, more so, I believe, than Britain. It's kind of, you can criticise the establishment everywhere, but the German establishment, they really find a way to manage to give funds to each other all the time. There's been a case of NGOs giving the Greens funds in this election, saying it was for tactical voting and so on. I think we might have different perspectives on the AfD, but the fact that the German political establishment has made stopping the AfD its entire identity, and they've said, oh, we have to vote for us to stop the AfD. Well, clearly that's not a message that resonates with voters. You're just talking about them more, aren't you? And then people think, well, I don't particularly like people who are telling me to stop the AfD, so why don't I just give the AfD a go, or why don't I stay home? So I do believe that you have to offer voters something, and just saying, no, vote for me to stop. In fact, in Mecklenburg, Western Pomerania, they had a campaign, and you have to say the SPD ran a pretty good campaign. They went from way out behind. I think they gained something like 16 points in the course of the campaign, but it wasn't wasn't enough to stop the AfD. And she, the state minister there, Manuela Schwesig, she's one of the kind of rising stars in the SPD, not that they've got very many of them, frankly. She ran a campaign of the Frau gegen Blau, which means the woman against the blue. And I thought at the time, no one wants to vote for something against something, do they? But, and a lot of people said, oh, this is a genius move. And it wasn't enough. She did well, but it wasn't enough. And the AfD, despite actually having not a great campaign, they don't have a great candidate in Mecklenburg. They were even showing T-shirts of their candidate Ulrich Siegmund from Saxony-Anhalt, which is one state over, who was just so much more charismatic and got people excited. They just won because people love the AfD in East Germany.
0: Yeah, the so-called most dangerous man in Germany. Just finally, very quickly, if you don't mind, is this indicative of just Germans, certain AfD voters fed up with Syrians and Afghans loitering around their cities? Or we've got the French election next year, national rally, Marine Le Pen. Could we see a copycat situation, some momentum for the parties of the right?
2: I'm sure that's some part of it, but I think in Eastern Germany, and specifically in Mecklenburg, Pomerania, there is the issue of Nord Stream and Russian gas. So this was exactly the state where Russia was pumping gas directly to Germany, past its neighbours, against the warnings of so much of Eastern Europe and, security experts. Germany did a direct deal with Gazprom and Putin's Russia, and that, at the start of Russia's attack against Ukraine, full-scale invasion of Ukraine, that was stopped, and a lot of jobs were lost in the area. And a lot of people said, listen, we were friends with the Russians during East Germany. Why shouldn't we be friends with them now? It was good for our economy. And the German economy has suffered since then, so maybe they were onto something with that. The AfD, there are other topics apart from migration. Obviously, it is a big one for AfD voters.
0: Yeah, great. James, thank you so much. Really appreciate that. Great stuff. James Jackson, host of the Mad in Germany podcast. Go and check it out, viewers and listeners. Thanks, James. Let's get the thoughts on my panel, Dan Rennie and Simon Hankinson here in DC, and in London, Stephen Pound and Paul Cox. Simon, JD Vance, Elon Musk, big supporters of the AfD. Well, big supporters. They've voiced their support for the AfD. What do you make of the election success we're seeing in the last couple of weeks in Germany for the AfD?
3: Well, I mean, it's a big deal that they won, was it 43% last in Saxony-Anhalt, I think it was, but still just below the amount that they need to control things. And then here, they doubled their share from 16%, I think, to 37%, but it's still not enough for them to take control. And what's going to happen is you're going to get all the left parties joining together into some, schlubby coalition, which will keep doing the same things they've always done, which is why the AfD keeps getting higher and higher percentages. But until they get enough to actually stop mass immigration, then it's not going to change people's lives in the way that they want.
0: Actually, I think that will happen in the UK at the next general election. If Reform are, I know they've slumped in the polls a little bit recently, but if they're polling at, say, 30% at the next election, I think you'll see deals between Labour, the Greens, probably the Dems as well.
3: Right.
0: I don't know about the Tories, but Dan, your thoughts on the AfD?
4: So when people feel like their government is no longer listening to them, when you have problems with energy policy, problems with the economy, taxes and spending and migration, and they're concerned and they're voicing these concerns to the government, and the government isn't listening or isn't doing anything about it, then they're going to go to someone who is. And what we see here is a political party that's willing to fill that void and to listen to these people and to give them something that they can look forward to and something that they can be in support of. So I think this is a brilliant move, is to be there when people want to come to you for solutions. I don't think there's necessarily any specific policies or things that this party is doing correctly to attract people. I think it's a failure of the current government and the other alternatives.
0: Where does this all sort of date back to, Stephen Pound? Is it the refugee quote-unquote crisis in 2015, Angela Merkel opening the floodgates to Europe, saying everybody's welcome? I remember going to Germany in around 2016. I went to Berghain, or tried to get into Berghain. Music fans will know what it is. And I just remember around the city, I was in Berlin, it was just overrun by Afghans, Syrians. I mean, it wasn't a pretty sight. There were just drugs everywhere, just very intimidating environment. Does this go back to what we've seen from Angela Merkel, Stephen?
1: Well, partly. I mean, I don't know about you, but certainly last time I was in that area, in Kotbus, in the old East Germany, it was nearly all Kurds and Turks, and most of the shop signs were in Turkish, most of the television stations were Turkish, and this was the Gastarbeiter, the guest worker policy that you talked about earlier. But look, I think you've got to look at the geography here. You've got to, what's happened is now we've got a pro-Russian East German bloc there, because AfD, Alternative for Deutschland, is very, very pro-Russian, not just because of the Nord Stream 2, which is James quite rightly talked about, but also because of the security that they felt that they had under the old East German, the old regime there, which is, you've got the Communist Party is one of the few parties actually standing in the Russian elections because they got this nostalgia for the past. But what we see in Berlin, Der Link, the sort of the left bloc, actually increased their share of the vote. So you've almost got an East-West split in Germany now. It's not good for Europe, but it's particularly dangerous for Germany. However, Merz and the CDU are actually becoming very, very hard. They're actually deporting people to Afghanistan. They're the only country in Europe actually doing deportations to Afghanistan.
0: What's wrong with that?
1: No, nothing's wrong with what. Sorry.
0: That sounds great, Stephen.
1: Yeah, I have to say, what I'm saying is, for a party which is considered to be weak on immigration, and it's a party which is the party of Angela Merkel, as you rightly say, it's very, very counterintuitive, but it's clearly not enough. I think what we've got here, A, is the geographical split, and B, right the way across Europe, you've got a revolt against the establishment. You had it from the opposite direction in Hungary, where Viktor Orban of the right was thrown out by Pierre Magyar of the left, or the left-ish, simply because of the anti-establishment view. So I don't think this is the rise of the right. I think it's the rise of the anti-establishment movement right the way across Europe.
0: Paul Cox, Colin on your say. Colin again, sorry to pick on you, Colin. You said it's happening in France, it's happening in Germany, it happened in Italy. Could this be, says Colin, the beginning of the end of the European Union, Paul Cox? We can only hope.
5: Stephen made a couple of points there, just like to go back to.
1: And destroy.
5: No, I don't want to destroy them, Stephen. I respect you greatly. Before and after these next few minutes. No, generally. So you were saying about the West versus the East. Well, it's not strictly true with Berlin being one of the East. And when you talk about the anti-establishment, it just happens that the establishment is the left. So that's why it's become right versus left, is because the establishment is deep set in the left, whether that's the Tory left, the Labour left, the Lib Dem left, the Green left, whatever it might be. So we're seeing that across Germany. And what we're also seeing in Germany is proportional representation at work, Ben, which many people on the left here have pushed for years, for this very reason. Because first past the post could mean the AfD were the ruling party in those regions. It won't under proportional representation, because that does enable a coalition to be formed against them, which was exactly what would happen in the UK if they were to do the same. In fact, it wouldn't surprise me if within the next few years it becomes a massive talking point in the UK, because if reform get anywhere near 35%, the left are going to want to come together, because then it would require reform getting 50%. Otherwise, every other party could come together. As of the end of the EU, no. No. This is like that's a cancer that's going to take some serious chemotherapy, and it's not happening yet.
0: Yeah, I think the gravy train is too large and too big. Somebody who used to be an MEP, you can take your guesses, was telling me the other day here in DC about just how outrageous the expenses are. I mean, it's great. You have all these non-entities, these MEPs turning up to Strasbourg and the European Parliament, getting driven in chauffeur-driven cars, €400 a day or €500 a day just for checking in, all the expenses and the meals that go with it. The gravy train is too big to collapse, I think. Right, should we move on? The chair of the Labour Party's hit back at Man United, owner Sir Jim Ratcliffe, for claiming the UK is on the slide because of high taxes. Bridget Phillipson told GB News she rejects his criticism.
6: I'm not sure I want to be hearing too much from someone who's a tax exile as to what they think as to the direction of our country.
7: Well, he's a successful man who did once pay a huge amount of tax into our economy.
0: Well, the Equalities Minister said the founder of INEOS, Ratcliffe, the petrochemical giant, had lost the moral high ground after he chose to leave the country and become a tax exile. With an estimated fortune of 15 billion quid, Sir Jim recently said in an interview that the UK had got a bit of a green eye towards wealth at the moment. He went on to say that he no longer had any confidence in the UK and slams governments for their lack of action on immigration and the soaring benefits bill. So, should the fact that Ratcliffe elected to leave the UK and be domiciled in a tax haven make his opinion worthless, or should the government seek to understand the reasons why maybe 16,000 people, millionaires, Simon, actually let's go to a guess, why 16,000 millionaires are leaving the UK en masse. With me now is one of those people, owner of the Best of British Pub, my favourite in Orlando, Florida, Martin Thomas, who is an Oldham native. Martin, good to see you, my friend. Hope you're doing well.
8: What do you make of
0: Ratcliffe's comments, and then off the back, Bridget Phillipson's comments? I'm doing very well, thank you, Martin.
8: Well, I think Bridget's comments are fully expected. You know, when I listen to Jim Ratcliffe, it's quite apt because he's also an Oldham lad like I am. You know, very well made, self-made, paid a huge amount of taxes into this country, not only personally, but with the people that he employs who are paying taxes into this country. He's got every right to say it. I don't blame him. You know, if you're talking people at his level, super, super wealthy people, I can't blame them for leaving. You know, if I was driving through Manchester today, if you're driving through Birmingham and seeing bins piled up and the amount of tax that you're paying and towns going to, you know, some towns going to rack and ruin. I'm actually back in the UK at the moment, Ben, so, you know, I'm visiting for a couple of weeks, so every time I come home, I see how things have changed. I can't blame him one little bit. And the thing that he, you know, he's got a right to say what he's... And the response from Labour is always going to be the same. It doesn't surprise me.
0: Yeah, it's interesting. I don't know why they don't have the sort of insight or the curiosity, Labour, people like Bridget Phillipson, to sit there and get together, maybe have a cup of tea, whatever, and just say, right, guys, should we knock our heads together and try and establish why so many high net worth individuals are leaving? You know, the brain drain, they call it. Why are these people who have created businesses, created wealth, employed people, paid a lot in tax probably as well on the way there, why are they leaving en masse? There just seems to be no sense of curiosity. Do you think Ratcliffe is right when he says there seems to be a bit of jealousy and a bit of envy about people who make a success of themselves in Britain?
8: 100%. I think that's always been the case, but you know, you've got people in Labour who have no business acumen whatsoever, you know, running the country. So it doesn't surprise me if you take the trickle down from, you know, someone as high as Jim Ratcliffe, but, you know, lesser businessmen leaving the country, right down to, you know, Brits leaving to go to Dubai or wherever, or to Spain or whatever. It's a massive trickle down effect because people are fed up. People are absolutely fed up of paying into the system. You know, I was filling the car here yesterday, the price of, you know, just the price of petrol filling your car here now. And I was speaking to a good friend of mine in a pub that I go in, the Hare and Hounds in Oldham, and he was telling me the cost of business rates that they're paying in this country now was really shocked me. It was staggering. So you can take it, you know, right from the level of Jim Ratcliffe all the way down, and people are absolutely fed up seeing the country change so dramatically, and the standard of living going down. It's you know, you don't have to be a brain surgeon to work it out.
0: Yeah, just finally, Martin, tell our viewers about your own journey. You came to the United States, you settled in Florida, you opened a great pub there, it's the Best of British in Orlando, you treated us, in fact, you gave me lots of British grub. What did you give me? Club bars, bacon, all sorts of stuff.
8: Yeah, just those little treats from
0: the fruit.
8: Listen,
0: gums.
8: I left the UK certainly not for the same reasons that Jim Ratcliffe did, but when I do come home, it's staggering. You know, I come home twice a year, like you do, you visit home, and it is changing. It's changing beyond belief. You know, driving through Manchester today, I went to the football in Manchester today, places are unrecognisable. They're scruffy, you know, they're dirty. That's my personal opinion on it in certain places anyway. So people with serious, serious wealth, I don't blame them one little bit for trying to find a better place to live.
0: Okay. All right, Martin, great stuff. Good to see you, and safe travels in the UK. Hope Oldham do well. I don't think they played today, did they, or yesterday? But yeah, nice to see you, mate, and take care of yourself. Martin Thomas, owner of the Best of British Pub in... Orlando, Florida. Let's get the thoughts of my panel in DC and London, starting with Stephen Pound. Stephen, it's very easy to knock down Britain and point out where we're going wrong and maybe what we could be doing better, but what do you make of Bridget Phillipson's comments? As I said, why isn't there any curiosity about why so many people are leaving? What is the psychology behind that train of thought?
1: Well, I can absolutely assure you that there's no cunning, devious plan to rid this country of the billionaires and the plutocrats. You know, that's ludicrous. There's no such scheme. Look, the reality is we've actually got more millionaires and more billionaires than we've ever had in the history of this country. And there's also an inflow of millionaires and also our self-created millionaires. But look, what worries me about Jim Ratcliffe's comments is he's talking about the state of the nation. As far as I'm concerned, pride in your country is to do with exactly that, having pride in the nation. It's not to do with the bottom line of your finances. If you've got £15 billion, what percentage of tax is it reasonable for you to pay? I would have thought that the broad shoulders should actually bear the burden. And in all honesty, I've never ever heard anybody I've never heard anybody say, you know, that I'm actually patriotic. My duty is to leave the country and go and live in Dubai or live in Monaco or somewhere like that. That's not patriotism. That's self-interest.
0: Why should Jim Ratcliffe pay more tax than anybody else? I know he's a non-dom, but he's not here anymore.
1: Because he earns more money than anybody else. Yeah, look, the tax you pay is the membership fee for the club, the society you belong to. If you're a patriot of the country, you pay your way in that country. We all make a contribution, and it's not necessarily for our own personal benefit. We pay for the NHS, we pay for education, we pay for defence, we pay for the things that apply to everybody in this country. That's about pride in your country, and paying tax is part of that. Pride you have. Jim Ratcliffe, I'm sorry, he's abrogated any chance of speaking with any credibility whatsoever from wherever he is in Monaco or Dubai, I don't know. I'm sorry. If he wants to go and live there, fair play to him. Let him go there. But let him please not lecture us in this country about what we should be doing. And as for the idea, Martin Thomas, and fair play to him, he's done extremely well there. But when he talks about the conditions in Oldham, we're addressing that issue. That's nothing to do with the outflow of some millionaires or the inflow of other millionaires. So Jim Ratcliffe's not been massively successful with his support of Manchester United, and I don't think he's been particularly successful in his critique of modern Britain.
0: Actually, I would argue, I'd push back on your point about the state of streets and cities and towns and the exodus of millionaires, because it's a state of thought, it's a state of thinking, it's kind of like, okay, we're getting too deep in it, but it's your sort of vibration. Are you a high level person who wants tidiness and perfection and want to perform at a high level, or are you just some kind of like middle manager nobody who has sloppy standards and doesn't know how to make money and make wealth and make nice things. President Trump here in DC, he's cleaned up the city. He's a successful businessman, of course. You can like him or hate him politically, but he's an impressive guy for what he's achieved in his career. And he has standards. He's cleaned up DC. All the memorials look great. I bump into Democrats in the city and they say, I hate President Trump. I think he's Hitler. However, one thing he has done well is clean up the city. So I think it's indicative, Stephen, of that state of mind. It's just a high performing, high level state of mind.
1: Yeah, but Ben, you're not implying surely that there is actually a conspiracy, a plan to actually bring this country down to some third world level. Surely nobody wants that. But look, one of the most corrosive things in British society today is the existence of gated communities, where you get millionaires and billionaires who hide themselves behind high walls with their own security guards, and they live in their own little particular protected bubble. And I think that's one of the things that a lot of millionaires do that, and you can see it all over, certainly in my city, in London. But the reality is that millionaires will always act, in the majority of cases, out of their own self-interest. And that's what capitalism is about. And I don't object to that. It's like a sailor complaining about the sea. You can't complain about capitalism, because capitalism is all around us and it always will be here. But Jim Ratcliffe, to get back to your basic point, what right has he got to tell me and anybody else who's a citizen of this country what we should or we shouldn't be doing, when he doesn't even have the patriotism and the loyalty to live in the country that gave him all that £15 billion?
0: Well, going back to my original point, sorry, Dan, going back to my original point, is that Jim Ratcliffe probably knows a bit more about success than other people.
1: Well, certainly more than me, I can tell you that.
4: Why would he pay more taxes to a government that is doing nothing other than penalizing him by asking for more and more and more and seeing his services go down less and less and less? And so if they're not getting anything for the money that he's paying in, and he's paying more and more, and he's seeing the devaluation of everything that he's investing in through his taxes and such, I don't blame him for voting with his feet and leaving. And at the same time, what business will lose its biggest customers? I mean, a billionaire is going to pay a lot more in taxes. What business is going to be successful losing its biggest customers and not trying to find out why, not trying to save them, and instead criticizing them for making these observations? Well, maybe if the government tried to do something about the observations that he's making, perhaps he might come back and do something there where he can spend more money there.
0: Yeah, it's good.
4: I think that there's a lot to look at here, and the government is just thinking that they can continue to get away with this and tax people to the point where they're just going to leave. Yeah. It doesn't make any sense.
0: Simon, it's very arrogant, isn't it? I mean, that's the only way to describe it. It's just arrogance from Labour and Bridget Phillipson.
3: Look, I'll be blunt. Labour hates wealth creators. They always have. How many members of Parliament who are Labour have had a business, have run something, have employed people, hired people, fired people? I bet you it's a handful at most. In the 1970s, my dad left. That's why I'm here, because there was no opportunity. Britain in the 70s was a miserable place because of socialist policies enacted after the war. Now, I'm not against the welfare state taking care of people who can't take care of themselves, but you've got like one in four people in Britain now on disability, for anxiety and various conditions that just simply aren't sustainable. Ratcliffe has every right. He employs, I think, 26,000 people. I just looked it up with Ineos and Manchester United. God knows how many other people. How much taxes are they paying?
0: Still based in the UK.
3: Yeah, all based in the UK. He has every right to tell the government, look, you're not dealing with immigration. It's people's major concern right now, or welfare benefits and the debt that are caused by it. So he has a right to comment as much as any of us do.
0: Paul Cox, thank you for sitting there patiently. You are a very good man for your patience. Good boy, Paul. Only joking. What's your thoughts on this whole affair?
5: Well, first things first, there is no socialism without capitalism. Capitalism pays for socialism. You simply cannot generate the money under socialism to pay for the policies that they generate. So it's very disingenuous for anybody on the left to have any critique of any millionaires, any billionaires, or anybody successful, because all their hopes and dreams are built on those people. You only have to look at how wealthy Tony Blair is now. The king socialist of the modern era is a very, very wealthy man because he capitalized on the ability to make money when he was out of office, and he left a country and a legacy that we see now. So blame Tony Blair, the king of the capitalists. It's all wolves in sheep clothing. It's all incredibly Fabian. Every time I hear somebody representing Labour say, well, what do you mean? We're not planning to do that. For me, it's the language of an abuser. I wouldn't hurt you. Why would I hurt you? I care about you. That's the language I hear, and that's what we need to get rid of. Because if Stephen, and I love you to bits, my friend, but if you do believe that nobody now is enacting politics that's going to harm this country, that, and I believe you're clever, then you cannot be clever, because everything that's happening now is deliberately designed to, at the very best, enable mediocrity, and at the very worst, Stephen, destroy the fabric of the country.
1: In all honesty, I mean, Paul and I, we're not going to have this complete love in here about, but I do respect him. He's extremely good at what he does. But in all honesty, that is absolute insanity to imply that there are people in the Labour Party who wake up every morning and say, what are we going to do today? I know. Let's destroy the nation. Let's actually bring this country back down to some medieval level. It's insane. Everybody in politics, to my best of my knowledge, and I've been in it for 50 years, actually wants to see the best for their country, the best for their people. And certainly, as a Labour MP, my priorities were always country first, constituent second, and
0: really,
1: party
0: Stephen?
1: Third.
0: Keir Starmer, sorry to interrupt you, Keir Starmer infamously said, if you could choose between Davos and Westminster, I'll choose Davos. Keir Starmer sided with international judges at the International Court of Justice over Chagos. Lord Hermer siding with terrorists. Lord Hermer being Keir Starmer's bezzy mate in the Attorney General until he thankfully got booted out. Siding with terrorists and wanting to bring back Shamima Begum to the UK. Are those people really who put Britain's interests first? In fact, Lord Hermer himself was sat down at some talk on a stage saying that he loves humiliating Britain in international courts. Does that sound like a man who puts Britain first, Stephen?
1: I don't think anybody's talking about bringing Philippe Shamina Begum back.
0: That was Philippe Sands, Casey, representing Mauritius against the UK on Chagos.
1: Yeah, Philippe Sands has no official role anywhere in the United Kingdom. He is not elected. He's not been elected to be a dog catcher. So he has absolutely
0: but
1: no credibility.
0: It's the North London dinner dinner set. Yeah. It's all Starmer's best mates in North London. These are the kind of people in the Labour Party.
1: I don't get invited to North London dinner parties, mate. You know, I wouldn't even know, you know, what fork to use. But yeah, the reality is,
0: that come to my house, Stephen.
1: Yeah, Philippe. So, all right. What I don't know, yeah, whether you use a fish knife or whatever. It's not my world, and it's not his world. Look,
5: I don't get brought into this. Yeah, yeah, you're right.
1: Because
5: obviously
1: you're from Portsmouth, mate. What do you know?
5: Okay, yeah, that's a good point. Yeah.
0: No, let's move on.
1: Johnson,
0: finish the point, and then we'll move on.
1: No, look, please, Philip, the point you make about Keir Starmer was with Mr. Rules. All I can say, Keir Starmer has unfortunately left the Labour Party without the best legacy that any departing Prime Minister has had, and those of us who've been out on the streets in the by-election are not actually singing his praises morning, noon and night. I'll say no more than that.
0: And Keir Starmer has been consigned to the dustbin of history. Hallelujah. Right, thank you guys. Good debate. Still ahead on The Late Show Live tonight.
9: We protect our democracy in the spirit of individuals not being able to overpower and buy their way into democracy.
0: Party spending limits could face cuts under new proposals being considered by the elections watchdog after those record high donations made to that man there, Nigel Farage, and his party, Reform UK. Is this a fair move to stop American levels of money flooding into British politics, or maybe the establishment closing ranks? Very quick look at your weather. I believe it's going to be nice and sunny in Sussex by the seaside tomorrow, so enjoy that. Let's take a look.
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11: Hello there, good morning. Welcome to your GB News weather update from the Met Office. We can expect a north-south split in our weather today. Quite warm with some sunshine across many areas of the south, but likely cloudier with some spells of rain towards the north. Quite a chilly start across much of England and Wales. A little bit of fog around to start, but that should clear away fairly quickly. And actually, for many of us, there'll be lots of dry weather, some sunshine across central parts of England and parts of the south and southeast. Across the west and towards much of the north, though, quite a cloudy picture. Some rain and drizzle in places. This could be quite persistent across western areas of Scotland, but for all it's going to feel quite warm, perhaps a little bit humid, temperatures widely pushing into the low to mid 20s. Now, to finish off the day across Scotland, quite grey out there with some rain and drizzle, especially across the west. Though across parts of Aberdeenshire, we may see some clearer skies towards the end of the day. Northern Ireland, northern parts of England, we can expect it to be quite cloudy, still with some rain and drizzle in places, mostly across the hills. And it will start to cloud over from the west as well, across Wales, parts of Devon and Cornwall, with the clearer skies across much of the southeast. And where we do see those clear spells overnight, that's where it could turn a little bit chilly once again. Temperatures dropping down into the low single figures in rural areas. But for most, it's set to be quite cloudy, still with some rain and drizzle in places. This will become quite persistent towards the northwest through the early hours of Tuesday. Temperatures widely holding up between 10 to 14 degrees, but like I said, it could be a little bit chillier across parts of the south and southeast through Tuesday morning. Now, Tuesday itself will be quite cloudy at times. There will still be some rain, mostly confined towards the northwest. So western areas of Scotland, parts of Northern Ireland could see some rain. Also some showery bits of rain across Northern England and parts of Wales. Once again, the best of the sunshine will be across the far southeast. Fairly similar temperatures, widely pushing into the low to mid-20s. Bye-bye.
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0: Welcome back. Right, party spending limits could face cuts under new proposals being considered by the elections watchdog after those record high donations made to Reform UK. The chief exec of the Electoral Commission is reviewing whether the rules are fit for purpose in a move that could make it more difficult for Reform to spend the £72 million it received in those brace of donations. The record sums come from crypto billionaires Ben Dello and Christopher Harborne, and they've caused a huge debate around money in politics, with Labour figures calling for stricter rules on political spending. This review will consider whether the level of cap on party spending is too high and the amount of time on the cap as well. Under the current rules, parties can't spend more than £34 million in the 12 months before general election day. Well, let's discuss this now with Liberal Democrat commentator Matthew Holbert and political commentator Jess Kane. Hello to you both. Thank you for your company. Jess Kane.

0: Hi, Ben, and hello to Jess as well. And hello from Brighton, where I'm here for Lib Dem conference. So great to be joining
1: Sussex.
0: So look, I think there is a little bit of an issue here. I mean, I worry, and I'd say this, even if this money had come to my own party from a couple of individuals. So, you know, let's just get that straight first off. I think there is an issue with people, and I don't know about these particular individuals, but I think there is a general issue with people who give such money as this, that they are trying to buy influence and that they are trying to buy democracy. And I have a problem with that.
1: Okay, but wait, what's the difference, Jess, between these couple of donations and, say, the £4 million Labour got from some firm who was based in the Cayman Islands, another brace of donations from the unions, Dale Vince, actually, as well, the eco-zealot, £5 million. Where was everybody's complaints then?
2: Well, quite right, exactly. And also, this £72 million in total, look, they do deserve scrutiny. They're large donations, and nobody should be buying policy or contracts or knighthoods. And that is exactly what Reform UK has said. They have said they will not be giving out knighthoods. They will not be giving out policy. They will not be giving out contracts. And I'm sure that because they've specifically said that, and I'm sure because these people are fully immersed in, say, crypto, then there will be a lot of media scrutiny on Reform UK to make sure that they're being kept to their promise. And funding a campaign doesn't entitle you to anyone's vote, right? What was it? The Lib Dems got something like £10 million to reverse Brexit. Did they win that vote back in 2019? No, they didn't, unfortunately. Well, unfortunately for Lib Dems, fortunately for us. But the question is how we prevent improper influence while allowing political competition, right, Matthew?
0: But isn't the worry that, of course, you know, it's very unlikely that someone's going to go, I'm giving you this money and what I want for that are these particular sets of things to change in terms of your policy if you enter government. Of course people aren't going to do that, but it's kind of an in the back of the mind thing that we've had this money, we need to make sure that, you know, we're not upsetting these people. So it's not something that's necessarily said outright, but it's still there. And is that not a problem, Jess?
2: Look, the thing is that they have said that they are not going to request any policy instructions from Reform UK. And I do think that with the media pressure, the media has been hounding Reform UK like a dog over these last couple of months. They have been, you know, I do really think that anything that Reform UK do will be highlighted, especially by the mainstream media. They'll be on them like a hound with a bone. That there's nothing that can get past them. Look, I really think that it's pretty hard to go beyond board here. Everything here is clean. You know, there will be no knighthoods, there will be no honours, there will be no contracts. That's what they've said from the very start.
1: And Alf on your say has said, Ben, pretty sure each of those donations to Reform are £1 million per month for 3 years, which doesn't sound excessive to me when you consider how much the other parties get. That's just Alf's comments on your say. Matthew, whilst I've got you on the blower, Lib Dem conference, you're down there. What's it like? Just give us some colour. Are you having a good time? Have you had fish and chips and ice cream yet down by the Sussex seaside?
0: I've not, but I've had a lovely, you know, couple of walks down the front here in Brighton, and was almost blown away yesterday. And as you can imagine, it takes quite a lot to almost blow me away, but it almost happened yesterday. Look, it's always good to be here with the Lib Dem family. I've seen lots of friends and colleagues, and it's wonderful. I think even Jess was down here the other day. There's an exclusive for you, talking to my wonderful colleague Carl Cashman. But there's the conference that everyone is seeing, the conference from the stage. But I think there's the conference behind the conference, and that is lots of chatter in the conference bar about, you know, where on earth the party is headed, you know what are the Liberal Democrats for. And also I have to say, Ben, and this is just me telling you the truth, lots of chat about the leadership as well. I know where David has tried to say that there isn't any chat about the leadership. There is chat about the leadership.
1: Well, I mean, I'm not surprised. The man thinks women can have penises, which, you know, well, maybe you do as well, Matthew, but you're not leader of the Lib Dems. Who would replace Ed Davey?
0: So I like Daisy Cooper a lot, but I have to say my personal pick would be a guy called Josh Babarinde. He is the president of the party. He's MP for Eastbourne. He's very lively. He's charismatic. I like

0: to think of him as kind of Zach Polanski without the ever so slightly wacko policies. And so I, you know, he'd be my pick were there to be a leadership election. But I think the difficulty the Lib Dems are in is that I think the party is, lots of party members think there should be a contest, but no one's prepared to challenge.
1: Okay, great stuff. Enjoy Sussex. It's my home, I was about to call it a home state. Shows how long I've been here. It's my home county. Miss it very much. And yeah, enjoy yourself. Jess, thank you for your contributions tonight as well. Jess Kane there and Matthew Holbert. Good stuff.
2: Thanks.
1: Right, let's get the thoughts on my panel. Dan Renee, Simon Hankinson, Stephen Pound and Paul Cox. Let's go to Britain first, shall we? Stephen Pound, the spending cap on donations. Let's go back to the original points. Is this just sour grapes from the establishment?
3: No, I think there's a real issue here. And I think just the point you made about the comparison between trade union donations, don't forget, every single member of the trade union has to individually agree to make their contribution to the political fund. I don't hear anybody actually voting for the crypto billionaires. And don't forget, the word crypto in Greek means secret. And that's the whole point of it. But here's what really annoys me about the whole thing. Firstly, I actually feel very sorry for Nigel Farage, because when they got 72 million quid sloshing around in the coffers, every single two-bit con artist, grifter and snake oil and salesman is going to be rocking up at Milbank Tower saying, I can do this for you, I can help, you know, I can give you the world on a plate. They'll all be turned. But let's just get to the main point. What really infuriates me is the sheer utter waste of money. You look at America, look at the PACs, you know, the political action committees, the amount of money they spend, vast sums of money. And what you're in a financial arms race where each one is... So, yeah, but what's the good of it? What an utter waste of money. You could solve the homelessness in the whole of America by diverting that money to some good public works. I don't want to see us do this in this country.
1: Reforms donation?
3: Yeah.
1: Steve, okay, tell that to Labour. Tell Dale Vince, tell Labour to give that money back to Dale Vince, the 5 million quid, which, by the way, some climate policies changed in his favour after they got elected. Give it to the homeless and the veterans.
3: But don't you think it's a dreadful waste of money in reality? That's the whole point. But look, however, what I would say is that I don't think we can actually turn the clock back. We can't introduce retrospective legislation and say thou cannot have 72 million quid. I think, you know, that's gone. It would look particularly poor and it would look vindictive if anybody in government, whatever the colour, they tried to actually introduce retrospective legislation to actually outlaw that donation. Farage has got the money. Let him do with it what he will. All I can say is that I hope that the British voter isn't bought. And in America, people can spend millions and millions of dollars, but ultimately, the PACs don't actually run the country.
4: Yeah.
3: At least I hope they don't.
1: Yeah. Dan, any thoughts? There seems to be some sort of crypto, and Bitcoin is a murky word for some reason. I've been involved in Bitcoin for many, many, many years, 2015. It seems to have this sort of annotation with, or connection with, sort of, I don't know, it did used to at the start, but, you know, dirty money and secrecy and anonymous money. I mean, Bitcoin is the most transparent payment ledger in the world. You have legalized, regulated financial instruments here in the United States trading crypto, approved by the SEC. And so, I mean, it's not what people think it is.
4: And there's also disclosures. There's no question about where this money is coming from. And if he made his money in crypto or selling ice cream cones, it doesn't matter. We know who's giving the money and where it's going to. So again, there's no problem here. And when it comes to money in politics, I mean, the amount that we're talking about here is a pittance. It's not going to solve any problems at all. It's to elect people who can really solve problems when it comes to the government. And furthermore, when you are behind in the game, you cannot change the rules because a competitor is doing better than you. The party is raising money. That's a fantastic thing. They have a chance to get their message out. But you can't just go and change the rules just because someone else is making more money. You have to go out and find a way to bring your message out and get more support for it. And when you have more money in politics, you have more opportunities to get a message out there that people can either agree with or not agree with. And when it comes to these large donations, there's also full disclosure. So if we want to villainize the people that are giving this money, villainize the people that are giving this money. If the Republicans in this country want to villainize George Soros for the liberal policies that he puts forward and the candidates that he puts forward, we can make an issue of that too. We know where the money is coming from and we know where it's going. We can make an issue of it. But in this case, more money in politics means more opportunity. It means more political speech and it means more ideas in the marketplace out there and allows people to make up their own minds.
1: I'll say as well, well, Simon, people are throwing the accusation towards reform about, well, what are they getting in return? Are they going to get a peerage? Are they going to get favourable crypto regulation in the UK? I mean, Farage has admitted himself and those close to him that he rejected a donation from Elon Musk because he didn't want to comply with his demands. He asked for something, maybe some green subsidies or something. He said, I'm not doing it.
2: Yeah, I mean, look, they're murky waters. Obviously, there cannot be a quid pro quo, but obviously there is in many cases. I think we've probably gone off the deep end here. We spent $14 billion on the 2020 federal elections. There was a Senate race in Texas, I think, cost $200 million. That's too much money to be thrown around. But how you limit it and not limit free speech, I just don't know the answer. I would say, I'm totally with Dan, you can't change the rules after you've already started, but maybe you do need some kind of upper end cap on what people can spend.
1: Paul, any thoughts?
5: Yeah, I mean, we're talking here as if this is the first time there's ever been a political donation. It just happens to have come all at once. I think Mr. Dello and Mr. Harborn are great patriots, not living in the country. In fact, one of them is back in the country now. But they have leveled the playing field politically in a no way that's ever been achieved in the conventional history of modern British politics. And if you added up every donation to the Labour Party or every donation to the Tory Party in the last 100 years, and then wrote a list next to that of what those donors got for it, then they would be shamed into saying nothing right now. So as we stand, £72 million has gone towards reform. It's gone towards reform to even up the financial playing field, because that's what's required. And this sort of thing has gone on for a very long time. There are thousands of families out there that have donated to the Uni Party in one way or another and are living off the benefits still, because legislation and policy has gone in their favour. This is not new. The fact that they're trying to limit it now is, I think, very cynical at best.
3: But don't forget, Ben, the Liberals, yes, under Maundy Gregory actually had a price list. And Maundy Gregory, he actually gave to these people, if you get for this amount of money, you get a baronet, for this amount of money, you get a viscountcy. It was absolutely blatant and outrageous. And I just get back to the point. We're spending billions and billions of pounds or dollars. You know, ultimately, isn't there better use for that money? I'm sorry, call me old-fashioned, but I think the idea of an air war and an arms race to actually outspend each other is ultimately futile.
1: Well, you could say the same about Labour and spending their tax money willy-nilly, which puts the donations to Labour, Reform and everybody else in comparison, into a paltry comparison. 25 billion quid on a carbon capture scheme that even green zealots don't like. 10 billion quid a year on benefits for foreign nationals. 4 or 5 billion quid a year for asylum hotels. Billions and billions and billions just squandered everywhere willy-nilly because it's not their money. So if you want to talk about wasting money, Stephen, with respect, pass that message up to your friends in the Labour Party.
3: They probably won't be speaking to me anymore after tonight, but no.
4: Use your other ear, they won't hear you anyway.
1: Okay, let's move on very, very quickly. Just a bit of quick news. Fox News is reporting... Sorry, Steve. Fox News is reporting that former President Barack Obama has criticised Trump's approach to artificial intelligence on Friday, calling for stronger federal regulation as the technology rapidly advances and concerns grow over safety, jobs and human control. During an appearance at Colgate University in New York, Obama said, "The challenge we have is that obviously we have a president currently that has said that's for losers," regulation he's talking about. He went on to say, "We've got a gap of at least a couple of years where things are moving really fast and we have an administration that is not capable of or willing to, I would argue both, putting together a serious regulatory framework." Obama's remarks expanded on a warning he issued last week when he privately urged Democrats to make AI a central political issue. Dan, everybody calling for a regulation of AI in the United States has been exposed as being linked to sort of, I'd say, commie, at least socialist, pro-censorship groups and weird little charities. Right. What's going on?
4: So the last people we want regulating AI are octogenarians like Bernie Sanders and Mitch McConnell. These are people who probably couldn't even turn on their own telephones if they wanted to. I am all for having responsible regulation. And again, I'm a conservative through and through. But when it comes to wanting to have clean water and make sure my airplanes don't fall out of the sky, I think the government does have a role. And so if AI does have this huge threat to mankind that they're saying that it may, then let's try to figure out what those threats are, figure out where the guardrails come from. But it's not going to be solved inside of Washington, D.C. It's not going to be solved except through the industry itself. And so while I know people don't necessarily want to go this self-regulation route, we have to hear from the experts to know what we're getting into, to know what the dangers are and how they propose to fix it. And then we can make some decisions from there. Mm. Because you can bet that China and our other adversaries are not going to have any type of guardrails in place. So if we want to have any type of superiority when it comes to AI, we're going to have some responsible guardrails in place, while at the same time making sure that we don't kill our own economy off in the process too.
1: Well, I think if you take 6 months off the gas, Simon, you lose, you're behind China and probably never getting back to the United States. And Trump calls this concern over AI a hoax similar to climate change.
2: I think the concern is genuine. I mean, it scares me rigid. I saw the Terminator. I mean, I've seen how AI has gone from nothing in about 2 years to something that literally everybody uses and is taking jobs left and right. So I do think we have to be concerned. It's just who gets to regulate it. That's what worries me. You know, can we get some kind of bipartisan anything going?
1: The socialists want to regulate it.
2: Well, the socialists want to, but also so do people like Dario Amodei, the guys who own all these companies.
1: But they're all linked to these weird NGOs, right? Well, and groups who are pro-censorship. Right. The New York Post did a great piece.
2: Exactly. And if they get to decide how it's regulated, they kind of have a monopoly, don't they, on, you know, the little guy trying to come up and compete with them. Yeah. So it's you know, who guards the guardians? I have no idea. Maybe we should have AI regulate itself and then we can, you know.
1: Well, it's like the internet. The internet was best back in the day when it was the Wild West. I mean, there was no regulation, no online safety acts, no rules. It was just great. And that's why AI is great now. But, you know, I promise you this. As soon as those grubby commies get their hands on regulating AI, it'll be general consensus. Every AI language model and anything else AI can do will give the same answer. It will say, are vaccines safe? Yes, of course vaccines are safe. They save 5 million lives a year. Are lockdowns good? Yes, it's scientific. Anyway, more coming up in the next hour, including this.
6: They're getting all the benefits in the country.
7: People, we're
6: paying for everything. We shouldn't allow them in our country. Enough's enough.
1: Well, I've just been talking about this. Households with foreign nationals received a record high £11.9 billion in universal credit payments last year. That's according to official data. Can we afford mass migration any longer? This is The Late Show Live, back in a sec.
8: Today, clouds overhead, total zen within. 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
9: Hello there, good morning. Welcome to your GB News weather update from the Met Office. We can expect a north-south split in our weather today. Quite warm with some sunshine across many areas of the south, but likely cloudier with some spells of rain towards the north. Quite a chilly start across much of England and Wales. A little bit of fog around to start, but that should clear away fairly quickly. And actually, for many of us, there'll be lots of dry weather, some sunshine across central parts of England and parts of the south and southeast. Across the west and towards much of the north, though, quite a cloudy picture. Some rain and drizzle in places. This could be quite persistent across western areas of Scotland. But for all, it's going to feel quite warm, perhaps a little bit humid. Temperatures widely pushing into the low to mid-20s. Now, to finish off the day across Scotland, quite grey out there with some rain and drizzle, especially across the west. Though across parts of Aberdeenshire, we may see some clearer skies towards the end of the day. Northern Ireland, northern parts of England, we can expect it to be quite cloudy, still with some rain and drizzle in places, mostly across the hills. And it will start to cloud over from the west as well, across Wales, parts of Devon and Cornwall, with the clearest skies across much of the southeast. And where we do see those clear spells overnight, that's where it could turn a little bit chilly once again. Temperatures dropping down into the low single figures in rural areas. But for most, it's set to be quite cloudy, still with some rain and drizzle in places. This will become quite persistent towards the northwest through the early hours of Tuesday. Temperatures widely holding up between 10 to 14 degrees, but like I said, it could be a little bit chillier across parts of the south and southeast through Tuesday morning. Now, Tuesday itself will be quite cloudy at times. There will still be some rain, mostly confined towards the northwest. So western areas of Scotland, parts of Northern Ireland could see some rain. Also some showery bits of rain across Northern England and parts of Wales. Once again, the best of the sunshine will be across the far southeast. Fairly similar temperatures, widely pushing into the low to mid-20s. Bye-bye.
8: Today, clouds overhead, total zen within. 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
25: For the most part, at least for now, all they seem to do is write a really strongly worded letter and then never follow that letter up. It's empty words, and empty words don't solve war.
1: Well, it was explosive last year. Now, President Trump is preparing for a showdown with top world leaders at the UN General Assembly in New York City this coming week, including one Prime Minister, Andy Burnham. Also tonight...
6: They're getting all the benefits in the country.
26: People, we're paying for it.
6: We're paying for everything. We shouldn't allow them in our country. Enough's enough.
1: This is outrageous. The number's gone up. Households with foreign nationals received a record £11.9 billion in universal credit payments last year. That's according to official data. Can we afford mass migration any longer? Also tonight, Italian Prime Minister Giorgia Meloni has announced that Italy will ban the burqa and niqab in schools and introduce limits on the number of foreign students in each class. If polled on this in Britain, how much support do you think there'd be for the policy? Time to ban the burqa. Also tonight...
27: I would have not have joined
0: this great party of ours in 1985 had it not been for the legend that is Neil Kinnock. It's absolutely brilliant to have you with us today.
1: Well, the Prime Minister's mentor has given him some advice, it seems. Lord Kinnock is calling for compulsory voting in the UK, saying it could strengthen democracy. We'll be debating that in just a tick. I'm Ben Leo. This is The Late Show Live.

0: Good morning. My panel in DC this evening is comms strategist Dan Rennae and the senior research fellow at the Heritage Foundation, Simon Hankinson, and in London, former Labour MP Stephen Pound and GB News contributor and comedian Paul Cox. Very quick message on your say, Aaron. Hi, Aaron. You said, why is such a good show put on so late at night? I've got stuff to do tomorrow, but I like this. Thank you, Aaron. Sharon, though, has replied saying, go to bed. You're missing now. Sharon, not very nice. You go to bed if you don't like it. And let's hope the third hour is a bit more palatable for you, Sharon. Thank you, Aaron. Thank you for those comments.
1: Maybe they're in the same place.
0: Maybe they're husband and wife. Maybe they're in the same room. Maybe Sharon wants to go to bed. Aaron's staying up watching and he's left the TV on.
1: You know, who knows?
0: Yeah, I don't know. Right, let's crack on with some breaking news, actually, in this last hour or so. A man has been hospitalised after being shot by an ICE officer in the Texas capital, Austin. That's according to local authorities. The unnamed man is reported to be in a serious but stable condition at a hospital after being shot once in the torso on Sunday afternoon. Austin Police Chief Lisa Davis gave a news conference with other city officials, including the local mayor. It was clarified that Austin police officers weren't involved in the operation, which occurred after a traffic stop. Anti-ICE protesters have quickly gathered at the scene. I was watching some of it a bit earlier. They're all down there, the anti-ICE protesters, Simon, screaming at the authorities, calling them all sorts of names. Is this a concern for ICE and the administration? Another shooting?
2: It's inevitable. Look, how many people were shot in Austin by criminals over the weekend? In Chicago, every weekend, it's like 30, 40, 50 people. It's terrible, but each time you got to look at the facts. What happened? Who did what? To whom? I'm sure the ICE agent didn't just walk up and randomly shoot somebody. There had to be a series of events. We need to look into it. If by any chance the officer did something he shouldn't have done, he should be accountable. But I guarantee you this was probably a law enforcement operation that was completely authorized and legal. This guy was very likely needing to be arrested so he could have his due process, and we need to wait and figure out what happened.
0: Dan?
1: These are incredibly dangerous jobs where these law enforcement officers, be it ICE or regular law enforcement, have, and you don't know what you're getting into. And anytime there is violence or loss of life, of course, we need to have the investigation. I think that there is a large reason that we need to find a pathway towards safety here. But at the same time, when we have these types of engagements with law enforcement, we've got to find a way to make it so that it's safe and verifiable, whether it's body cameras, whether it's some sort of other type of way to show that this is not just a cowboy out there trying to commit violence one day, because that's exactly what the left is trying to do to make their own political points. This isn't about political points. This is about safety for the country. This is about safety for the officer, and that's exactly what's going to get neglected in these types of stories when people try to make political points with them.
0: Yeah, I've been out, luckily, I will never stop talking about it because it was one of the most exciting jobs of my life, but I've been out on an ICE raid in Florida, a ride-along as they call it, and it is extremely dangerous. You're pulling over cars, you don't know who's in those cars. They picked up 8 illegal migrants on my trip. They were looking for a Guatemalan cocaine smuggler. Maybe we've got some footage of that in a second, but it is an extremely dangerous job, and when lots of people are armed in America, you just don't know what's going on, and unfortunately, sometimes people get shot, Simon.
2: Exactly. Look, I know lots. I'm not going to vouch for every single ICE agent, but I know lots of ICE agents. I've worked with them over the years. They're professionals.
0: They were great guys in Florida. They were family men. They've been in the job for 20 years, never had any trouble until Trump came into power because there
2: exactly.
0: was Trump.
2: And I've known tons of cops. And, you know, are there a few bad apples? Sure. But these guys are out there every single day risking their lives because the people they're trying to pick up don't want to be picked up. And often they have long criminal records. Often they're armed. So, yeah, we need to thank these guys for doing their jobs. And as you say, every now and then there's going to be something's going to go down the wrong way because they're arresting thousands of people every single week. You know, law enforcement, I think it's like 20 million encounters every single year. And how many of those go south? Very, very few.
1: Yeah. And they have to protect us. They're there to protect all of us. And so this violence there, it's not law enforcement versus, you know, the criminals. They're there to protect us. And so, and we have these sorts of situations, it's about protecting the American people and bringing these criminals to justice. And again, I think that any type of violence, anytime this happens, it's got to be a psychological issue for the officer as well. Yeah. No one wants to have to shoot anybody in these situations. It's an awful situation. And again, I think that the more we are able to tackle
3: tackle this immigration problem, the more that we're able to tackle this criminal problem and bring justice to the table, we'll see less of this violence. But in the meantime, it's just going to be messy just for the sheer numbers of it all.
0: Okay. Let's get the thoughts of Stephen and Paul Cox in London on this very quickly. Actually, before I get your comments, guys, because I loved it so much, it was great fun. And on a serious point, I saw firsthand how these ICE agents on this specific area in Fort Myers in Florida operate. I saw the abuse they get when people drive past. As I said, they were looking for a Guatemalan cocaine smuggler. I'm going to remind everybody again of the day I went out for an ICE ride along. Let's take a quick look. We haven't got it yet, apparently. Paul, thoughts on this? Another shooting?
4: I got super excited. Can I just point out, I figured out with Dan when his chair squeaks. Two hands is a double squeak when he talks with two hands.
0: Hey, he's doing my head in.
4: One hand, just a single squeak. No hands, Dan. Zero squeaks. He's got...
3: there we go. All right.
4: He's going to lubricate.
3: Statue.
4: Exactly. Do not move, Mr. Renee. But look, this... I mean, Simon's already... Both Dan and Simon have already pointed this out. Incredibly difficult job. Somebody gets shot. It's going to happen. It's just been entirely politicized, unfortunately. And I think that maybe we need that sort of thing in this country.
5: Oh, God forbid.
4: There you go.
5: God, I'm sorry, look, I don't think we're doing the immigration and customs enforcement any favors by actually talking about what may or may have happened in Austin in a hypothetical sense. We need to get the facts here. But I say, with due respect to Dr. Hankins, you can't possibly create an analogy between criminals in Chicago shooting each other up and an agent of the state who is actually liable and responsible to the federal government. But I think the thing with ICE, it's been going for nearly 100 years. You know, the famous 1945, the plane crashed at Los Gatos. You know, that was an ICE operation. It's happened. Yeah, there were 2 million people deported under President Eisenhower in what was called Operation Wetback. It's been happening for years. What is different now is it's been ramped up into a totally different scenario. It's almost a paramilitary organization, which, in all honesty, some of the recent recruitments into ICE. I'm sorry. 2 people have been killed, 2 people who were not representing a threat. One of them was driving away when she was shot and killed. I think in this particular case, let's hear
3: towards
5: about
3: a police officer.
4: Good
3: she
4: point.
3: She was driving
4: Dan.
3: Into a police officer who was hit by the car.
5: She was driving away from the police officer. But look, you know.
0: Simon.
2: I appreciate the promotion to doctor, like give me a PhD, which I haven't. Yeah, you haven't been able to.
5: I'm sorry.
2: My comparison. Yeah. Don't get me wrong. I was not comparing I wasn't comparing the ICE officer to criminals in Chicago. I was simply saying that you're talking about, you know, hundreds of thousands of law enforcement operations, and you're going to have, unfortunately, someone get shot every now and then. And I was just putting that into context with the Chicago numbers, the number of people shot every day in the United States. And ICE actually didn't exist until 2001. I mean, yes, they did do enforcement. That's the whole point. If you have laws, you've got to enforce them. The left in the United States, the Democratic Socialists of America, their party platform says abolish law enforcement, abolish prisons, abolish immigration enforcement. Try to imagine what that would be like in the United Kingdom. No law enforcement at all. I mean, you sometimes get it in the, you know, cities in the middle of the night, but...
3: Right. And keep in mind that the head of ICE under Obama was the same head of ICE under Donald Trump.
0: He got an award for Obama.
3: So let's take a look there, too. I mean, how this is just becoming politicized. And when it comes to these innocent people out there, sorry, I'm moving my hands, we're squeaking, these innocent people out there who are getting in the way of these law enforcement operations, well, if you're getting in between a criminal and someone who's trying to bring that criminal to justice, what do you think is going to happen? Don't get in the way of a law enforcement action. I mean, let's make that a public service announcement.
0: Yeah, ICE has been around 25 years. It used to be known, it was all under the umbrella of DHS, the Department of Homeland Security, and there were some reforms, and that's how ICE was formed. Let's remind ourselves of my little tag along with ICE last year.
6: So I reckon it's been quite a successful morning here in Southwest Florida. We haven't got the main target, who was a Guatemalan guy accused of international cocaine smuggling, but they pulled over 2 vehicles in 2 separate stops and they got 6 illegal migrants out of the country, so they weren't the main priority. One guy here being loaded into the car. So the search goes on for the international cocaine smuggler. But yes, as I said, six illegal migrants rounded up, alleged illegal migrants. They did AI facial recognition checks, and it's pretty much confirmed they shouldn't be in the country. They'll be detained, they'll be processed, they'll be kicked out. Is this the kind of thing we need in the UK? Roadside stops, a bit of action, a bit of intent, because at the moment we're putting them in hotels, giving them bus passes, giving them days out to Arsenal games, NHS dentistry. Is this what you want to see instead?
0: I don't mind days out to Arsenal games myself, Stephen Pound, but I would, the only way I'd ever leave journalism or broadcasting is to head up UK ICE, Stephen. Let me do the job.
5: Yeah. Sorry?
0: Stephen, can you hear me?
5: Yeah, sorry, what was that?
0: I just said the only way I'd ever leave journalism or broadcasting is to head up UK ICE. Did I shock you into silence with that?
5: Ben, you have to say, you're far too nice a guy. However, I do happen to know from a previous encounter we had that you are an expert on rap music and you know every lyric to Tupac and Biggie Smalls and Ghostface Killer and the Wu-Tang Clan. So I think maybe you have an inclination in that direction. So, yeah, if you want to take it over, I rather think you're a decent, humane being and you might be a little bit more emollient than some of the people that we've seen on the streets of America just recently. So I can give you a reference if you want.
0: Cool.
5: Yeah. You got, yeah, I'll back you on that.
4: I think you could do it, Ben. Underneath the cool, calm figure that is Ben Leo is a dangerous man, I'm sure. We're ready to defend his country, and I'll work for you, Ben. Yeah.
5: Have you seen him in the stock car racing?
4: I have. Yeah. He looks incredible. And look, I'd work for you, Ben.
6: Ford, not stock car.
4: we should get Dr. Simon on board and Professor Rene. Let's anyone. Let's get them all on board.
0: Let's stop massaging my ego.
2: Yeah. We'll charge more.
0: Yeah. All right, that's enough platitudes my way. Maybe some more later on.
5: Dr. Squeak.
0: Households with foreign nationals received a record high. This is atrocious. The number's gone up. They received a record high £11.9 billion in universal credit payments last year. That's according to official data. I'll say it again. Households with foreign nationals received a record high £11.9 billion in universal credit payments last year. The new figures from the Department for Work and Pensions show the amount rose by a quarter in 2025, up from £9.5 billion in 2024. Data obtained from the Centre for Migration Control also revealed that around one in six of all universal credit payments in 2025 were from households with at least one foreign national. The figure emerges as Andy Burnham is considering whether to limit the settlement rights of migrants in response to major public criticism. With me now is former Downing Street advisor Rob Midgley. Rob, good to see you. Sounds good, doesn't it? Up a quarter year on year, foreign nationals receiving welfare payments, which taxpayers are coughing up for. Some people would argue, though, but some of these foreign nationals might still be working as well as claiming universal credit, but quite frankly, Rob, I don't care.
7: Totally agree, Ben. I mean, the UK is spending, £11.9 billion a year on universal credit for households with foreign nationals, and £7.7 billion of that is going into the jobless claimants. I mean, this is like a political, fiscal, and almost moral failure. No other serious country behaves like this. I mean, it might seem controversial to most people, but why are foreign nationals with no jobs accessing British benefits to start with? It's totally bizarre when you take it on face value altogether. I mean, UK taxpayers are paying more now than any point since the 1940s, and ordinary workers and families are being squeezed harder than ever before. And when you look at the stats, right now the UK is spending higher than any income tax coming into the country. I mean, I always use the shining example of Singapore that I've mentioned on this show many, many times. And, Singapore keeps their tax low because they restrain that access to benefit systems. If you lose your job, if you're a foreign national, you lose your job, you lose your right to stay, and therefore there's no benefits, no long-term liabilities to take from that. I don't think there's anything controversial in that, and I really do think we should be adopting the same sort of system in the UK.
0: Yeah, just on the wider point of the welfare bill, is it something like 100 billion quid a year? Correct me if I'm wrong, but aside from migration, I guess, is that probably the biggest issue that government, that a government of the UK has to deal with now, tackling that welfare bill? Because it's going to cripple us.
7: Yeah, I mean, it's not sustainable. If you look into the future, you'll be looking at, you know, £10 billion. You'll be looking at even more than that. It just isn't sustainable. You know, the benefits system should be for British nationals only. And if you lose your job, you should be leaving the country. It's just not sustainable whatsoever. If you're not paying into the system, you shouldn't have access to those benefits anyway, in my opinion.
0: Yeah, well said. Do you think Labour, Burnham, is going to have the stomach for welfare reform, not just of foreign nationals, but just the entire thing? Starmer tried it, but the backbenchers revolted. I mean, he just, despite having a stonking majority, couldn't do anything about it.
7: No, I feel like history is repeating itself with the Labour Party. I think they're going to show their true colours very shortly about their fiscal responsibilities, i.e. not responsible over their fiscal responsibilities at all. I think we're going to see spending go higher, we're going to see tax go higher, and people are just going to get more and more angry. I mean, Andy Burnham's going through a honeymoon period at the moment, but until that budget comes through, I think the tables will start to turn and he'll be forced to call a general election end of the year and start of next year perhaps.
0: Rob, whilst I've got you, before I say goodnight to you, Burnham is meeting Trump at the UN General Assembly next week in New York City. Is Chagos going to be on the agenda?
7: Funny you should say that, Ben. There is a call tomorrow between Andy Burnham and the Mauritius PM. So that may pave the way to what may happen next week. So yes, I hope it will be on the agenda, and I hope Trump sticks with his guns and keeps Chagos at bay.
0: What's the call about? Sorry to grill you. What are the Mauritian PM and Burnham talking about? Cancelling the deal?
7: They're trying to put the Chagos Islands back on the agenda. They're trying to push the deal through again. But of course, the deal can't be done without the bill going through Parliament, which cannot be brought back until Trump changes his mind and brings that back as well.
0: Wow, interesting. Okay, let's wait and see what happens. As I keep saying tonight, Bev Turner will be at the American Press Pool for the UN General Assembly. Trump is meeting Burnham for 30 minutes. He may open the floor up to journalists, so potentially one of those journalists may ask about Chagos. And yeah, it's going to be interesting, Andy Burnham's response. I argue his first big challenge as Prime Minister, at least on the world stage. Rob, thanks so much. Appreciate you staying up. Robert Midgley, former Downing Street advisor. Let's get the thoughts of my panel. Stephen Pound, 12 billion quid a year, just about, for foreign nationals taking universal credit. We mentioned, you and I, Stephen, in the last hour about the government wasting money. I mean, this is a perfect example.
5: Well, let's get a couple of facts. First of all, as you rightly pointed out earlier, this is not about foreign nationals. It's about households which may have amongst them a person of foreign origin. Now, the other thing is, no person is entitled to what they call recourse to public funds unless they have indefinite leave to remain in the UK. So no asylum seeker can claim any of this money. They do not have recourse to public funds. They have a bare subsistence of £48.30 a week, and occasionally they have accommodation, hopefully provided in some safe, secure army camp. So this is not about immigrants. This is about people, people who either have indefinite leave to remain. No, they're people who have indefinite leave to remain. They cannot be illegal if they've been given indefinite leave to remain. Up until then, they have no recourse to public funds. But the other thing is, and this is the eye-watering fact. This is the fact that actually rather terrifies me. Those vast figures you talked about represent less than 1 in 6 of the total number of benefit claimants. So the amount of money is staggeringly eye-watering. Exactly. Which still, as a proportion of the total budget, is less than 1 in 6. Now, that makes it even more frightening, in my opinion. That is the bloated side, which is why the Stephen Timms review, which is coming through now, in which he's actually said the personal independence payments, the PIPs, are no longer fit for purpose. So I think Andy Burnham does have the stomach for this because, quite frankly, Ben, there is no alternative. We cannot allow this ballooning, massive great payment. And whether it's no question about the Labour Party relying on voters who are actually getting PIP. The majority of, if you look, virtually every single Reform MP, they've got more people on PIP than they have in their big majorities. I think there's 58 Labour MPs who represent constituencies where the number of people on PIP are actually bigger than their majority. But that's not the fact. If we're going to spend money on defence, we've got to.
0: British. The British welfare system and state is there for British people, not for foreigners.
5: Exactly. And who's a foreigner? You know, Boris Johnson's a foreigner. I mean, how do you define a foreigner?
0: Well, he's not. He was born in America, and he's got British citizenship,
5: prominent.
0: These are people who have come to Britain. These are foreigners. They're foreign nationals.
5: But don't forget, they have no recourse to public funds until they have leave to remain. And if you've decided that
0: they should have recourse to public funds wherever. Why should foreigners have access to benefits in the UK?
5: Well, because once they become British citizens, like Boris Johnson, then they have the right to actually draw back from the state when they have to contribute to the state. Once you have indefinite leave to remain or British citizenship, you pay tax. And part of the deal you pay tax is there's a safety net for you there if you need it.
0: Only if you're working.
5: Yeah. Well, I'm sorry. Those are the facts. And don't forget, Shabana Mahmood, God love her, is trying to increase the period of residency qualification from 5 to 10 years, and they're probably even up to 15 years. So I would have thought, as Sir Edward Lee, the senior Tory, said the other day, Shabana Mahmood is the best Conservative Home Secretary he's ever known in his lifetime. So even the Labour Party is actually smelling the coffee on this one.
0: Well, they can smell it. I mean, Starmer smelt the coffee, Paul Cox. He tried to bring in sweeping welfare reforms and he got knocked down by his woke backbenchers.
5: Well, we move on.
0: I think we're stuffed.
4: We might well have moved on, Mr. Pound, from Starmer, but Andy Burnham will do no different because all those backbenchers are still there and they'll be terrified and they'll be putting the pressure on. The idea, okay, you can't claim any benefit if you come as an illegal immigrant, but the minute you get here, you are pulling down from the public coffers because you are given food, clothing, heating, housing, anything you could possibly need, free healthcare, dentistry, and anything you could possibly need is given to you. You might be given £48 in cash a week, but I'd only need 48 quid a week if I had all those things. So, you know, they are getting a huge benefit. And the idea, I remember, I tell this anecdote every now and again. Year 2000, went to visit my family in Canada, stayed there for a couple of months, absolutely loved it. When I came back, thought about going back, looked into it, could do. But I had to promise to the Canadian government that if I went to stay with my family in Saskatoon, that I would not claim a single thing from that government for 10 years, and my family had to sign off to say they would support me whether I was in or out of work or not. That was 26 years ago in Canada, of all places.
0: Yeah.
4: We could do that here today, and it would solve all of these problems.
0: Okay. Can I put this question to the Americans here? Simon, I'm here on a work visa. What happens if I, God forbid, lost my job and I stayed and hung around? I guess I'd be kicked out for losing my job, and because it sponsors the visa. But could I claim welfare as a foreign national in America?
2: Well, it's the same thing as in the UK. What should happen and what does happen are two very different things. A lot of people do exactly what you just said. They come on a work visa and then they stay, or a student visa or whatever, they stay forever. And then they work illegally, they work under the table, they steal someone's identity. If you got hit by a truck, you could go to the hospital, you'd be taken care of for free. If you had an American citizen child, that child would qualify for food stamps, for various other kind of benefits that, of course, you would benefit from. So people have ways of tapping into the welfare system. Something like 60% of households that include an illegal immigrant claim some kind of welfare in the U.S., usually through
0: 60%.
2: Kids. Yeah, 59% I think it is. And then in Minnesota, they did a study on Somalis in particular, and it was something like 89% were on some kind of federal welfare benefit. Now, they may be here legally, but it doesn't make a whole lot of difference. You have a mixed household, some illegals, some legals. People find a way, and there's all kinds of benefits that are available.
0: Is that true, Dan? 89% of Somalis in, where is it, Michigan?
2: Minnesota.
3: Regardless of those numbers are incredibly high, but what it comes down to is that we have to realize that immigration policy doesn't stop at the border. It doesn't stop with law enforcement. There's a lot more social policies that are impacted by immigration policy as well. So we have to look at the long-term impacts of all this. It's not just law enforcement, not just the borders.
0: Okay, let's move on. Good story this coming up. Giorgia Meloni has announced that Italy will ban the burqa and the niqab in schools and introduce limits on the number of foreign students in each class. The Italian Prime Minister spoke at an annual gathering of the Youth of the Brothers of Italy party, saying that Italian children should not feel concerned that they are a minority. Meloni promised promised the plans to cap the number of foreign students, outlaw face coverings, and force the parents of foreign students struggling with integration to learn Italian would be presented to her cabinet very soon. The proposed bill by the Brothers of Italy would impose fines on those who wear the items in spaces such as schools, universities, shops, or offices, as well as introducing criminal penalties for virginity testing and strengthened punishment for forced marriage. Virginity testing, what the hell's that? Social policy analyst Dr. Raqib Ashan joins me now. Dr. Raqib, sorry, just what is virginity testing in Italy? This has gone over my head. What is that?
8: Well, I think that what we're seeing here is that with what many European countries are experiencing, Ben, they're experiencing fundamental problems with what we call Islamic separatism. And I think that if you want to really talk about virginity testing, which is a hugely degrading measure, it's ultimately a form of testing to determine whether a woman is indeed a virgin ahead of a potential marriage. And I think that if you also talked about forced marriages there's also been data that's come out recently in the UK showing that forced marriage is quite the problem, especially within certain segregated communities. And I think what Giorgia Meloni is trying to do here in her country is ultimately acknowledge these problems, but also bring legislation that can combat, what you say, various dimensions of Islamic separatism. And I think that you can see certain actions taken in other countries, such as Austria, recently looking to clamp down on political Islam. But I think more generally, that there's a big debate now across Europe about face coverings. And I think that when you're talking about being an open and free society, it is based on that fundamental ancient social contract of you show your face, I'll show mine, because I think that's such a critical form of communication. Also looking at someone's facial expressions when you are communicating with them is essential when it comes to building social trust. And I think that this is becoming a big debate now across Europe. But I think you're seeing more and more governments responding to public concerns over matters of Islamic separatism, Ben.
0: Yeah, Nigel Farage reposted Meloni on X today saying that he supported this policy. And actually, I argue that Farage played a pretty good game when he came out and slammed those protesters down at Dover for wearing face masks, because he put the left really into a corner because they were complaining about masked protesters. When it's like, well, okay, well, at the same time, you have to condemn people wearing the burqa. If you've got a rule which isn't covering your face, then let's apply it to all sects of society, no?
8: No, absolutely. And I think that there's fundamental security considerations which are involved with face coverings. I think that, for example, if there's various forms of criminal activity and then there's a person wearing a face covering, then that obviously makes it very difficult in terms of determining facial identification, especially if you want to use facial recognition technology that neutralizes the impact and the efficiency of that. So in my view, I think in the UK, I've expressed this view on a number of times, I think all forms of face coverings in the public domain should be banned, whether it's the burqa or balaclavas. And I have to make this point that it is a serious barrier to integration when we're talking about the burqa and the niqab. And I think that it's a particular problem if you see girls wearing it. I think that's something that Giorgia Meloni made this point, that this should not be forced upon girls in particular under the age of 18. But I think that in any case, irrespective of age, I personally, I'm very uncomfortable with seeing that. And I say this as someone who's a Muslim social conservative. I think that it's a critical barrier to integration, and it's something that we should legislate for in terms of banning it from the public domain.
0: Yeah, it's interesting to hear you talk like that with reference to the burqa. I mean, we could also apply it as well, just moot point, but all these youths you see in London, and maybe the US as well, wearing the COVID masks still. They go around wearing COVID masks all the time, covering half their face. Just finally, how do you think this would poll in the UK, banning the burqa, the niqab, all face coverings, all of it?
8: Oh, I think there'd be comprehensive public support for it. I think that in recent times, I think those concerns over integration, they've heightened here in the UK. And I think that, as I said before, I think that many people really like seeing someone's face, even when they're just walking around in their own local neighbourhood, their town or city. And I think that this would also, and I don't think people should be in the business of thinking this would just command comprehensive support within the white British majority. I even think that this is a debate we're having within British Muslim communities, especially elements of those communities who understand that if the situation regarding integration doesn't improve, then anti-Muslim hostility will only heighten in our country.
0: Yeah, really fascinating conversation. Thank you, Dr. Rakib Esam there. gbnews.com/yoursay. I find it a fascinating conversation, actually. And I'll say again, I think Farage played a blinder by calling out those, whether you agree with him or not, on that isolated incident at Dover with the protesters. He put everybody who's against banning the burqa and the niqab into a corner because they were calling for those mass protesters to have their masks off. And it's like, okay, well, let that rule apply to everybody then. Let's get the thoughts of Paul Cox in London. Paul, would you ban the burqa like Maloney? And also cap foreign students, another interesting point, cap foreign students in classrooms.
4: I'd ban the burqa and I'd cap foreign students if it meant that the disenfranchised white working class boys and girls that have been so undervalued for so long in the English education system got the benefit of that ban or that limitation. And I think we need to really, really think why we want to do this. This, if you are interested in globalism and you believe that there are no borders, then I suggest you're in the wrong country. Because this, the only reason you are living in a safe, successful country is because nobody in the last 1,000 years believed in that. You are living off the benefits of other people that stood up for you and the future yous that they were completely unaware of when they got shot on the beaches of Dunkirk or wherever it might well have been. So I think that we should absolutely value our culture. We should understand why our culture is the way it is. It didn't just happen overnight like that. And banning the burqa, it's nothing against the Muslim religion. It's about supporting the culture of Britain, as would be supporting the white disenfranchised children of Britain also.
0: Yeah, well said, Paul. Great speech. And also, just as well, just before I go to you, Stephen, virgin testing, I'd never heard of that in my life, which Dr. Rakib there was talking about is sometimes happens in Muslim communities. They're testing whether somebody's a virgin or not before they're being thrown into an arranged marriage with some bloke they don't want to get married to. Stephen, would you support a ban on the burqa?
5: If it was the democratic will of the British people, absolutely. Now, look, like a lot of soggy liberals, I am reluctant to actually sort of start actually prescribing what people should do within their own religion. However, I've studied the Quran to try to find out where the justification for this is. I've read all the surahs. Obviously, I've not read them in Arabic. I've read them in English or French. Now, the only thing I can find is it says somewhere that women should dress modestly. I don't see how that somehow transposes from modesty to actually concealment. And I cannot believe that this actually enfranchises women in any way other than making them invisible or chattels of their male companions. And so I'm very much against it. But Giorgia Meloni has suddenly become extremely interesting because the Fratelli d'Italia, her party, was originally considered to be immensely right-wing. She is now the longest-serving Italian prime minister since, you know, or certainly since the fall of Mussolini. And she's actually tacking a little bit further to the right now because she's considered to be rather too liberal. So I think on the burqa, obviously, if we have a proper vote on that, absolutely, no question at all that. But the idea of banning foreign students, where do you draw the line at that? Because if a foreign student is in a British classroom and they are there because they have the legal right to be there, and if we take that foreign student out of the British classroom, we're not necessarily improving the lot of the white working class kids who Paul absolutely correctly identifies as needing all the support we can. So I think there's a whole range of different issues. And one of the other things, if you actually have a look at the statement she made there, she also talks about the idea of femicide, the idea of killing babies if they're girls, which apparently is prevalent in at least one major Asian country. And so there are a whole range of horrendous things which we've probably in the West, in the civilized, slightly squeamish West, we've actually turned away from for too long. And I think we have to actually confront that. Yeah. Can I just finally say, I apologize to Mr. Hankinson for promoting you to be a PhD. It's just your erudition was so impressive that I felt you should at least be awarded an honorary PhD for the duration of this programme, if
4: Simon,
5: for no more.
4: Do not fall for the pound charms. I can tell you, it makes you weak-kneed. Just stay strong, my friend. Stay strong.
5: Stay erudite.
0: Can we talk about the burqa very quickly? The reason, Simon, maybe you'll know more than me, but surely, let's be honest here, the reason Muslim men put women in burqas is because they, by their own admission, can't control their sexual urges to, you know, get close to them?
2: I mean, as I understand it, the rationale is twofold. It's one, yeah, men couldn't keep their hands off women if they could see anything more than, you know, a couple eyeballs. And two, women are all sluts, excuse me, and, you know, they would throw themselves at every man. So it's insulting both to men and to women. And I absolutely agree it should not be allowed, because apart from anything else, it puts indigenous women at higher risk. Because when they walk around, these men who are used to seeing women in the house covered up or escorted by men, they see them out there dressed nicely and not escorted by a man, they think, well, that's fair game, or this woman's a harlot, I can do what I want. And we've seen this all across Europe and in the United States in parts where women are being sexually harassed.
0: Well, look at the rape gang scandal. They targeted white British girls because they called them all sorts of S words and said they were, you know, I'm not going to repeat the words, but they were white trash. They were fair game because they were white British working class girls.
2: Right.
0: Dan.
3: We're talking about classrooms. We're not talking about a foreign consulate. We're not talking about other government buildings. We're talking about children in classrooms. And so if we want to talk about how to better integrate into our society, children in classrooms. And so if we want to talk about how to better integrate into our society, what better place to start than inside

0: The UK. Lovely. Somebody on Your Say, very quick comment, said, Mark, hi Mark, Ben as the head of ICE, he'd be like Sergeant Wilson in Dad's Army. Is that a compliment or a... Are you in Dad's Army?
1: Dad's Army.
0: Oh, I've never seen it. Maybe Stephen will know. I'll go back to him after the break. Right, still ahead on The Late Show Live.
2: I would have not have joined this great party of ours in 1985 had it not been for the legend that is Neil Kinnock. It's absolutely brilliant to have you with us today.
0: Well, the Prime Minister's mentor has given him some advice. Lord Kinnock is calling for compulsory voting in the UK, saying it could strengthen democracy. We'll be debating that in just a tick. Very quick look at your weather. Don't go anywhere.
3: 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Boiler sponsors the weather on GB News.
4: Hello there, good morning. Welcome to your GB News weather update from the Met Office. We can expect a north-south split in our weather today. Quite warm with some sunshine across many areas of the south, but likely cloudier with some spells of rain towards the north. Quite a chilly start across much of England and Wales. A little bit of fog around to start, but that should clear away fairly quickly. And actually, for many of us, there'll be lots of dry weather, some sunshine across central parts of England and parts of the south and southeast. Across the west and towards much of the north, though, quite a cloudy picture. Some rain and drizzle in places. This could be quite persistent across western areas of Scotland. But for all, it's going to feel quite warm, perhaps a little bit humid. Temperatures widely pushing into the low to mid-20s. Now, to finish off the day across Scotland, quite grey out there with some rain and drizzle, especially across the west. Though across parts of Aberdeenshire, we may see some clearer skies towards the end of the day. Northern Ireland, northern parts of England, we can expect it to be quite cloudy, still with some rain and drizzle in places, mostly across the hills. And it will start to cloud over from the west as well, across Wales, parts of Devon and Cornwall, with the clearest skies across much of the southeast. And where we do see those clear spells overnight, that's where it could turn a little bit chilly once again. Temperatures dropping down into the low single figures in rural areas. But for most, it's set to be quite cloudy, still with some rain and drizzle in places. This will become quite persistent towards the northwest through the early hours of Tuesday. Temperatures widely holding up between 10 to 14 degrees, but like I said, it could be a little bit chillier across parts of the south and southeast through Tuesday morning. Now, Tuesday itself will be quite cloudy at times. There will still be some rain, mostly confined towards the northwest. So western areas of Scotland, parts of Northern Ireland could see some rain. Also some showery bits of rain across Northern England and parts of Wales. Once again, the best of the sunshine will be across the far southeast. Fairly similar temperatures, widely pushing into the low to mid-20s. Bye-bye.
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0: Apparently the Dad's Army comparison wasn't a compliment, so thank you for that. People on Your Say saying, Tammy said, Ben, you're more 007 to me. Some people are cruel. Pseudomass said, Wilson isn't a compliment. He was batting for the other side, and Colin said, no, it's not a compliment. So whoever said that to me, thank you very much. Appreciate the non-compliment. Right, former Labour leader Lord Kinnock is calling for compulsory voting in the UK, saying it could strengthen democracy and tackle low turnout. Lord Kinnock and former Home Secretary Lord Blunkett are backing an amendment to the Representation of the People Bill. The proposal would reportedly introduce a £10 fine for those who fail to vote, with exemptions for some. Meanwhile, Australia has had compulsory voting at federal elections since 1924. Wow. Eligible citizens who fail to vote without a valid reason can face a $20 penalty, which is around 14 quid. Compulsory voting, Simon.
5: What a stupid idea. First of all, 16-year-olds voting, really, really dumb idea. Look, what they don't want is they don't want people who have a stake in society, wealthier people, smarter people, better educated, better informed people voting, because they tend to vote for things like Brexit or things that they don't like. They want people to be eternally beholden to them and getting the candy thrown off the balcony. So they would love to get as many dumb people, uninformed people as they possibly can to vote. If people aren't willing to vote, they're not interested in voting, they're not informed. If they don't want to vote, don't let them vote, right? I wish everybody was, honestly. I wish everybody was well-informed, well-educated, and was voting based on facts and principle. But the truth is, you go out in the street and you interview people, as you've probably done, not all of them know a whole lot about what's going on.
6: Right, and there's a difference between a

0: constitutional right and an obligation. If people are voting out of fear of being fined, you're taking the whole purpose out of it. People should want to vote proactively because they support a particular set of ideas or an ideology. Instead, they're trying to do it to avoid a fine. That's ridiculous. And at the same time, it's dangerous because you're going to get more of these candidates out there that are going to promise things that are going to increase that turnout, and there's not going to be a whole lot of people thinking otherwise.
1: I think fewer people should be allowed to vote. I don't think you should be allowed to vote unless you pay tax. I don't know if that's a controversial thing to say, but students, for example, they don't pay council tax in their student digs. They're allowed to vote. Why should they?
2: Yeah, I mean, I know it's never going to happen, but I wouldn't have a problem with having some kind of basic literacy and intelligence test to be able to vote. Now, this was in the U.S. It has a long racist history.
0: A slippery slope.
2: It was racist because they would give the black person, you know, a 20-page essay to read, and they would give the white person one sentence. So obviously, sure, it was unfair. But I'm just saying, like, a basic literacy test to show that you actually understand the issues you're voting on. Property holding, some kind of requirement to show that you're not, you know, more of a taker than a giver.
1: What about people, people who suffer with dyslexia or so on, there are many?
2: Well, I know plenty of people who have dyslexia who are still super smart and know what's going on. I mean, there's other ways you can hear it on the news. You can, I know that's never going to happen. I'm just saying that on the other extreme, trying to get everybody out there to vote, no matter how much they know, is a bad idea.
0: I think more voting is a good thing as long as it's not compulsory. I mean, you can't force people to do this. I mean, I think that we should use the campaigns. We should try to get as many people engaged and active as we possibly can. But forcing them, terrible idea.
1: All right, let's get the thoughts of Stephen and Paul in London. Paul, compulsory voting and also a £10 fine. It could probably do some damage in today's society. I mean, it's probably lunch for a couple of days, but is it enough really to force people to the ballot?
3: No, I don't think it would be. And I don't quite know how you go about claiming it. Obviously, I'm kind of torn on this. I want as many people to vote as possible. I want as many people to be engaged in politics as possible. I never grew up around people engaged in politics. I had to find my own way. And, you know, Stephen and I were having some conversations about my politics in the break. I mean, Australia, obviously, if you've lived in London at any point, you've probably either lived with or known an Australian. And they have something called the democracy sausage, which is not what you're thinking, but it is like a hot dog that you're given if you stand in line to vote. So that could persuade me, Ben.
1: The democracy sausage. Yes.
4: I know. It makes your eyes water, doesn't it? I used to reckon that the only way you could really, really increase voter turnout in elections is to make voting illegal. because certainly all round my way, they say, what? We can't do that. I'm going down there right now. But look, in all honesty, people used to say to me, I'm just not interested in politics. And I used to say, well, maybe not. But politics is interested in you. And you have to establish that connection. But I think the idea of making it compulsory, most people I know would take 10 quid. That's not even a packet of fags. You know, they're on the stop in Bedford. It's a ludicrous figure. I also think that when the Australians introduced it back in the 20s, the government that introduced it promptly lost the next election. And so I think there's going to be a bit of a backlash with it. But ultimately, I don't think the idea of actually widening the franchise to somehow disenfranchise people who, you know, might not vote for the left, I think that's a slightly specious argument. But I would like to see it increase. But until people on the street feel that they have a connection with the levers of power, that the people in power speak for them, then there will be this disenfranchisement. It's only when those of us in power, in politics, in government, can actually speak for the people and with the people that the people will actually take the trouble to endorse us, either by voting against us or voting for us. And I think that's the key thing. At the moment, we have a disengagement. And I must admit, I used to treasure all those ballot papers where people used to write my name with an obscenity or a rude drawing next to it. And because I treasure that. Absolutely, you'd be amazed at how many of them. But that's democracy. And I think people have the right to, whether you agree with it or not, you know, I may disagree with you, but I defend to the death your right to say it. And equally, I defend to the right to say I'm not going to vote.
3: A few democracy sausages drawn next to Stephen's name, I've no doubt.
4: Oddly enough, that's exactly... You're not far wrong.
3: I'm sorry, Ben. Yeah. This is a highbrow show and you deserve better.
2: He gets away with it.
1: Apologise. No, joking.
4: Thank God we're not live.
1: My mind's on democracy sausage. What was I going to say? I don't know. Let's move on the show. No, I was going to say, sorry, on disenfranchisement with voting. Do you know what? I'm not surprised because we had the biggest vote in the history of UK history in 2016. Arguably, it was carried through, but there was a massive campaign to reverse it. There still is. It's not really been enacted on. And time after time after time since 2016, we had 2019, we had the European elections, we had Theresa May, all of it. People have voted to control migration. And what do they get in response? What do the plebs get for daring to vote against migration? They get it tenfold on steroids. So I'm not surprised people don't want to vote anymore and they're not interested because nobody's listening to them. So, yeah. Dan, are you going to say something?
0: Well, I think that's what we're seeing in the story earlier in Germany. I think that's exactly what we're seeing there. That's why we're seeing the rise of the parties there in their elections.
1: Yeah, exactly.
0: Because people aren't listening to them.
1: Well, they'll still get stitched up. Yeah. Okay, one more very quick story. The Guardian's reporting that Donald Trump is making a new argument for building his triumphal arch in Washington, D.C. It will be converted into a top-grade military complex complete with drone and ammunition storage space and customized sniper facilities on the roof and plaza. In a post on Truth Social this morning, he claims that his new plan came at the strongest request of the U.S. military, saying the 250-foot structure would be able to house, store, and have the rapid ability to use large quantities of sniper ammunition in storage. The project has come under some criticism for its potential impact on the historic area of downtown DC, as it could interrupt the sight lines of several of the most resonant structures, including the Lincoln Memorial and Arlington Cemetery, which would flank it. Simon, do you like the arch or not?
2: I haven't seen what the arch is going to look like. I'm not against building new monuments. We do it all the time. We had Vietnam. We've got a new one for the Iraq. So not necessarily a bad thing, but I'd like to see what it looks like first.
1: Dan?
0: I mean, I think it sounds pretty cool, but at the same time, I think that there's a lot of people out there that just want to oppose it because it involves Donald Trump and it's a Donald Trump idea. But at the same time, it sounds like this could be something that could be really interesting and really improve D.C. and it's there to honor veterans, so why not?
1: The military aspect as well. It would house snipers, drones as well. Stephen and Paul, I'm not sure how much you care about Trump's arch.
4: One of the reasons he's talking about actually storing ammunition and various material in this building, because that means he can override planning regulations if he says it's in national security is the important thing. Look, the first one of these triumphal arches I saw was when I went to Baghdad and I saw what Saddam Hussein had built, a massive great, with these great cross scimitars. As for what he's describing, it's actually a copy of either the Arc de Triomphe or Marble Arch in London, except it's got a golden eagle at the top and a couple of golden figures, because where there is Trump, there will be gold. And it says, one nation under God. But one thing, you talked about honouring the veterans. I'm the president of my local branch of the British Legion, which is, like the veterans of the VFW or the American Legion. And they are up in arms in America, particularly in the military community, about the impact this has on the Arlington War Cemetery there. And this is where America's real heroes are built and buried.
1: Love that place.
4: And this will actually overshadow that view. And also, you will not be able to see the White House from Arlington. It's very, very important. So I think it's a real shame. I think it's a grandiose idea. And it says rather more about Trump's ego than any desire to beautify Washington.
1: Arlington Cemetery is one of the most poignant, humbling, I don't think beautiful is the word. I mean, it is beautiful in a way, honouring the war dead, but it's a fantastic place. So I sometimes go there on my day off and just walk up there have a walk around. There's a British field marshal buried there as well. I've forgotten the chap's name, but respect him. Paul, do you want to talk about the arch or do you want to tell me what you're doing tomorrow?
3: I'm playing golf tomorrow, Ben, in the afternoon, after a bit of work in the morning. And, I'm all for building the arch, but I don't like the idea that it would be between Arlington and the White House. That would be a step too far, perhaps. But, Trump derangement syndrome will live on, I'm sure.
1: Okay. Simon, what are you up to tomorrow?
2: I'm just hoping this humidity breaks and it's fall again. I'm looking for fall.
1: Okay. Oh, it's so hot today.
0: Yeah.
1: It was disgusting.
2: Brutal. Miserable.
0: Brutal.
1: Horrible. I'm actually looking forward to popping back to the UK in, 3 or 4 weeks to get out of the heat. Dan, what are you up to?
0: So I'm trying to plan my trip to New York for United Nations General Assembly, not necessarily for all the important meetings and things, but a lot of cool parties and grab a couple cocktails.
1: Okay, great. Maybe you'll bump into Bev Turner. She'll be there for GB News, maybe asking Burnham a question in front of Trump and causing a little bit of mischief.
0: If she's at the bar, I might see her. Absolutely.
1: Oh, she'll be at the bar. If Bev's watching, she probably is. She loves a drink. I think she likes a gin. Stephen, what are you up to tomorrow?
4: Well, next weekend is a very significant date. It's the Horsen and Allotments and Gardens annual vegetable show, and I'm nourishing my pumpkins, which I have to say are the talk of the allotment. And so tomorrow I'll be down there putting liniment into the surface of my pumpkins so that as they grow that they don't actually crack the skin. Now, this is something we take very, very seriously around in West London, and certainly the vegetable show is something I'm very, very keen to actually finally win a prize at. So I'll be doing that. And then I've got football practice in the afternoon, late afternoon, early evening.
1: What was the Fulham score yesterday? No, today. They were one up against United. How did it finish?
4: No, it 1-1. Unfortunately, Quino actually managed to bang one in the 93rd minute. Typical lucky Manx. Jim Radcliffe's fault.
1: Yeah, right. is there any democracy sausage with your pumpkins, Stephen?
3: Thank God. I've been bursting to say something. Thank you, Ben.
4: Yeah. I tell you, the size of them would make your eyes water. I tell you, there's very little room for a democracy sausage on my allotment. We don't do that sort of thing in West London.
1: No, okay. Okay, I think we better say goodnight now, don't we? Guys, thank you so much, Paul, Stephen, Dan, and Simon. Viewers and listeners as well, thank you again for your loyalty, watching the show, all your messages on the emails, and your say. I'll be back here tomorrow from midnight in the UK, 7 p.m. Eastern Time. And until then, enjoy your Monday, sweet dreams, and goodnight. Goodbye.
4: My

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1: Hello there, good morning. Welcome to your GB News weather update from the Met Office. We can expect a north-south split in our weather today. Quite warm with some sunshine across many areas of the south, but likely cloudier with some spells of rain towards the north. Quite a chilly start across much of England and Wales. A little bit of fog around to start, but that should clear away fairly quickly. And actually, for many of us, there'll be lots of dry weather, some sunshine across central parts of England and parts of the south and southeast. Across the west and towards much of the north, though, quite a cloudy picture. Some rain and drizzle in places. This could be quite persistent across western areas of Scotland. But for all, it's going to feel quite warm, perhaps a little bit humid. Temperatures widely pushing into the low to mid-20s. Now, to finish off the day across Scotland, quite grey out there with some rain and drizzle, especially across the west. Though across parts of Aberdeenshire, we may see some clearer skies towards the end of the day. Northern Ireland, northern parts of England, we can expect it to be quite cloudy, still with some rain and drizzle in places, mostly across the hills. And it will start to cloud over from the west as well, across Wales, parts of Devon and Cornwall, with the clearer skies across much of the southeast. And where we do see those clear spells overnight, that's where it could turn a little bit chilly once again. Temperatures dropping down into the low single figures in rural areas. But for most, it's set to be quite cloudy, still with some rain and drizzle in places. This will become quite persistent towards the northwest through the early hours of Tuesday. Temperatures widely holding up between 10 to 14 degrees, but like I said, it could be a little bit chillier across parts of the south and southeast through Tuesday morning. Now, Tuesday itself will be quite cloudy at times. There will still be some rain, mostly confined towards the northwest. So western areas of Scotland, parts of Northern Ireland could see some rain. Also some showery bits of rain across Northern England and parts of Wales. Once again, the best of the sunshine will be across the far southeast. Fairly similar temperatures, widely pushing into the low to mid-20s. Bye-bye.
0: Today's outlook: cool, calm, and completely horizontal. 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
17: Good evening, it is 9 o'clock. I'm Nana Aquir, in for Alex Armstrong tonight.
18: If you abuse Britain's hospitality, we will permanently remove you.
17: Yes, well, evidently not. A shocking investigation shows that nearly 7,000 foreign criminals who should have been deported are still living in this country 5 years after they were released from prison. Also,
19: it is going to be challenging. We won't take risks with people's living standards or with the economy as a whole.
17: Reports today that the Prime Minister is plotting an early election in order to secure a mandate for income tax rises. And before too long, Labour will go to the tap of that imagined with limitless credit card to find we really do have nothing left. Also, thousands of lethal illegal zombie knives are being intercepted at UK borders in a massive influx on last year. Plus, Rishi Sunak has reignited the conversation about what makes Britishness with a very moving statement. Does adopting the culture and customs of a country mean that you have a right to be a citizen? And
20: could this lead to a conviction and bring to an end one of the world's biggest unsolved crimes?
17: A shocking revelation on the prime Madeleine McCann suspect. The convicted paedophile had admitted that he was just yards from her apartment on the night that she vanished. A top journalist who covered the case joins me on the show.

0: So on tonight's panel, businessman and activist Adam Brooks, political commentator Alice Grant, and former Labour Minister Bill Rammell. And on the case for an early general election, Danny Dyer has spoken.
1: I don't know who the Prime Minister is, mate, do you?
2: Andy Burton.
1: But who is he? I don't understand. Anyone vote for him? Because I didn't vote for him.
0: Yeah, a huge 2 hours coming up. But first, your latest news with Sophia Winsler.
3: Nana, thank you and good evening. Your headlines at 9:02. Earl Spencer has accused King Charles of gaslighting him after he made a series of claims about the king in his new book. The Earl went on to say there are similarities between how both his sister, Princess Diana, and the Duke and Duchess of Sussex have been treated by the media. Harry and Meghan, who recently returned to the UK from California 6 years after stepping back from royal duties, have been repeatedly critical of the press. Speaking to the BBC, he said daily criticism from the media must be a cancerous influence on their lives.
4: It would be really beholden on people to learn from Diana's example. I'm not here to speak for Harry and Meghan, but for anyone who's being destroyed in this way daily, it must be such a cancerous influence in their life. One of the problems with Diana was she was very, very sensitive to criticism. And of course, I'm sure most of your viewers now think, oh, she had this splendid life and it was all amazing and she was so privileged and so perfect in so many ways. But she was really brought low by all that criticism. And yeah, I suppose it's a pity when I see echoes of that now.
3: The right-wing Alternative for Deutschland party has taken first place in another German state election, delivering a disaster for Chancellor Friedrich Merz, who has vowed to fight on. An exit poll in the eastern state of Mecklenburg-Vorpommern showed his centre-right Christian Democrats party secured just 5.5% of the vote, trailing far behind the AfD, who won 37%. Earlier this month, Mr. Merz refused to step down despite a catastrophic election result in Saxony-Anhalt, which saw the AfD win an unprecedented 43.8%. Andy Burnham has congratulated Denmark and the US on a deal to strengthen security in the Arctic after the two countries reached an agreement over Greenland. The new trilateral deal grants Washington permanent security control of the semi-autonomous Danish territory, resolving a diplomatic dispute sparked by President Donald Trump's threat to seize it by force. It comes as Mr. Burnham prepares to meet Donald Trump in person for the first time at the UN General Assembly in New York next week. Polls have closed in Russia's parliamentary election, with the Putin-backed United Russia Party on course for an easy win, with a 57.5% of the vote predicted. President Vladimir Putin has cast the vote as a test of support for the war in Ukraine. Critics say the country's tightly controlled political system does not tolerate dissent. The Kremlin says national unity and some censorship are necessary during what he calls its special military operation in Ukraine. Sheeran has apologised to fans for making mistakes as he opened a solo show in Philadelphia. All of the singer's support acts, including his band, have quit the current tour after the US rapper Macklemore was dropped for making pro-Palestine comments. Sheeran has said that that decision was taken by a promoter, not him, but said he was sorry for his handling of the controversy that followed. You're up to date on GB News. More in an hour.
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0: The Labour government hates millionaires and wants to punish innovative success in Britain. It is as simple as that. Ambitious folk who want to create jobs and drive investment, it has been made very clear that they are simply not welcome here. Chancellor John Healey looks set to lower his fantasy mansion tax to £1.5 million, which means that some 270,000 homes will have to fork out more. But what if the so-called mansion owners have had enough? What if they want to leave Britain? Well, they might even be faced with a settlement tax. In a survey by the Wealth Club, 61% of clients said that they had considered leaving the country over tax fears. And Britain's biggest taxpayer, the owner of betting company Betfred, said that he is too old to join them, but he has pleaded with the family to flee. And hedge fund boss Chris Rokos this month moved his tax residency to Greece, taking his £330 million a year in tax, yes, £330 million, with him. But still, progressive lefties harp on pining for those two magic words, wealth tax.
2: Economically, what can you do differently? A wealth tax, possibly, of the super rich?
6: I do believe we need a greater sense of fairness and people feeling that things are being done in the right way and a fair way.
0: So now INEOS founder Sir Jim Ratcliffe, whose estimated personal fortune is around £15 billion, has faced backlash for his assessment of the UK.
7: At the moment, I think the UK is on the slide, and we need politicians who will make decisions which are good for the country, not good for themselves and their party.
0: Well, it seems to me that they are pushing common sense too, as Labour Minister Bridget Phillipson hit back.
8: I'm not sure I want to be hearing too much from someone who's a tax exile as to what they think as to the direction of our country.
0: Well, you are driving people like him out of the country in the first place. Despite not being the most riveting public speaker, new Shadow Chancellor Andrew Griffith put this Labour cabinet to shame earlier this week. Analysts showed that he has more private sector experience than not just Ms Phillipson, but all ministers put together. But don't worry, everyone. Andy Burnham has a plan for our economy.
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12: Good growth in every postcode, hope in every...
0: Hope in every heart, yeah, that's right, Andy. Andy Burnham plans to channel former US President Barack Obama and make his debut late at the Labour Party conference speech. All about, well, someone needs to tell Andy that hope doesn't fix the economy. But get this, there are also reports today that the Prime Minister is plotting an early election. Why would that be? You guessed it. In a desperate bid for an income tax hike mandate, of course. So what is the solution to Labour's anti-business tirade? Well, Reform has proposed a Britannia card, similar to the one that the Prime Minister Meloni introduced in Italy. Nigel Farage said it will encourage wealthy investors back to the UK, as it is a one-off £250,000 upfront payment in return for a 10-year residency. But I have a simpler message for Chancellor Healey and this entire Labour government. Cut welfare, cut taxes, disincentivise scroungers and reward those who really want to make a difference in Britain. Before too long, Labour will go back to the magic money tree to find we really have nothing left. Well, let's get the thought of my panel. Businessman and activist Adam Brooks, political commentator Alice Grant, and former Labour Minister Bill Rammell. All right, Adam Brooks, you're a business owner. You've got a great business in your pub, but obviously it's been tricky.
13: It's very tricky. And the last Chancellor, Rachel Reeves, made it almost impossible. Her first two budgets added around £30,000 to my yearly costs.
0: Wow.
13: That's, you know, thousands and thousands of extra pints a year that I have to sell. I think we've got the highest tax burden in almost 90 years right now. Services are the worst they've ever been. What are we getting back for our hard work and the risk of me putting my house on the line with my pub lease? And most businesses, you have to give a guarantee. Mine is my house. So look, I'm working for basically the government. A £5.50 pint, £2.30 goes to the government. 20p roughly goes to me. I've got a partner with no risk who takes 10 times what I take. How is that fair? And look, they're driving people out. I know so many that say to me, we're not thinking of leaving yet, but we're putting it in place. So if we have to, if it gets any worse, we can go. And I've got to say, I'm thinking the same thing. I do not want to bring up my kids in a place where, you know, my business is getting taxed and starved of money, but the crime on the streets is out of control. It's not safe. So what are we getting back? And so many Brits are thinking that. And I cannot see it getting better with this budget. I think they're going to come even more tax from businessmen, and you're going to see more job losses. 150,000 lost their jobs in hospitality because of Rachel Reeves. And she was warned about it, and she just ignored us.
0: Because they haven't got a clue, Bill Rammell. They haven't got a clue, have they?
14: Well, you know, let's look at the reality. And it's a challenging situation, particularly with the war in Iran affecting prices, affecting the economy. But if you compare like for like, our growth rate is the highest in the G7 in the first 9 months of this year. There are challenges, yes, but I think what people want, and Labour is not anti-business, we want people to succeed. But what we want is fairness. I think your idea that I think Burnham may be tempted to go for an early general election, but the idea he'd go for that early general election and commit to raising taxes on ordinary people, I think, is for the birds.
0: When you say fairness, what do you mean?
14: Okay, an example, and I just read a report before coming in here this evening, a submission has gone in to John Healey, to the Treasury, suggesting that you equalise capital gains tax, and bearing in mind that Nigel Lawson in Thatcher's government in the 80s actually equalised capital gains tax with income tax, because at the moment the system is biased against working people in favour of people with assets, and in return for that you raise the tax thresholds, effectively cutting tax for the vast majority of people.
0: But not for the people with the assets, but when you have an asset, so for example, let's take £12,000. I have £12,000 here. £12,000, I put it in a high interest account, 5% interest account. £12,000 remains £12,000. It goes up and up and up. As I've been promised, I don't touch it. I have £12,000. I'm going to invest my £12,000 in stocks and shares or something that is a wealth tax related. Yes, so maybe a property, just for example, if you could get one. £12,000. Unfortunately for me, those stocks and shares or whatever it is go down. I get maybe they're down to being worth £6,000. Okay, I make no capital gain. I lose £6,000, but I've taken all the risk. Maybe in 5 years that £12,000, just if we've got nice interest rates, might be £13,000. I've made a grand. My £12,000 is £6,000. I've lost money. So surely I should get something for being prepared to take a risk. Because when I invest in that risk, that can go down as well as up. So it's not the same as that's why they shouldn't be equal.
14: Well, right, if you equalise capital gains tax, it would only affect 0.4% of people in the country.
0: Yes, and, but that's not the point.
14: No, but the point is that a nurse working in the National Health Service pays a higher rate of tax than someone living off their assets and then selling those assets.
0: Okay,
14: I don't think that's tax benefits, fairness.
0: Some people on benefits make more than people at work. Exactly. How is that fair? Yeah. If you're talking about fairness, then I would hope the Labour Party would look at that. Alice?
15: Yeah, absolutely. I mean, they use these slogans like fairness and hope, but the system currently is so bitterly unfair. Mm. The fact is, a young professional starting my career, I know that, you know, if I am successful, I'll be soon giving nearly half my income to the state. And when you look at that state and the way it's allocating capital, whether it's to net zero or to, you know, as you said, like we have a bloated welfare state, which is just a complete waste of everyone's money at the minute.
0: It's
15: and
0: awful.
15: It's awful. And they're not actually fixing any of the root issues.
0: No.
15: So that is deeply unfair.
13: It's politics of envy.
15: Yeah.
13: Like what they did with the private schools.
0: That was just
13: hardly any net gain, if any at all. We've seen schools and businesses close down because of it.
15: Exactly.
13: Why are they doing that? The farmers, really no net gain. They caused themselves murders, Labour, for that. And there's talk that they might have to U-turn. Who is deciding to do these really childish, punishable things for not a lot of gain?
15: They
13: the British taxpayer is not earning from it. So why do they do it? So when they talk about fairness, as you say, some people in this country are prepared to take risks.
0: Mm.
13: At the moment, everyone I know in business, at my sort of level, small business, is thinking, no chance, the risk is too high. Because if it goes right, the Labour government's going to take half of your money, if not more. And if it goes wrong, we're going to lose our house. So so many people I know that if you put an opportunity in there, in front of them would normally take it, under Labour are not. So our economy is just going to go off a cliff. And you might say we're the highest growth in the G7. What's the growth, Bill?
14: It's about 0.7%.
13: Right. Pathetic.
14: Yeah, but that's the global economy. You know, you can't work and live.
13: You can't blame Iran for everything. Rachel Reeves' budget.
14: Well, I tell you what. When I filled up my car with petrol today, it was £1.78 a litre.
13: Okay.
14: Before the Iran war, it was £1.34 a litre. That has had a big impact on all of us.
0: But she could remove VAT or something. She's done nothing to help. And in fact, the government benefits when the prices are high. So surely she could make some sort of...
13: Spain did. Rachel Reeves, when it happened,
0: Sorry, but at the time, she, obviously, because you're talking about Rachel Reeves. But right now, obviously, it's John Healey. Sorry, I lose count because they keep moving around like a...
14: I'm not going to preempt the budget. I think there will be some moves in the budget.
0: But my point that I'm making is that you're talking about the war being really bad for fuel prices, and I'm saying the government didn't have done nothing to assist in reducing those prices that will have a real effect on normal people.
14: Well, as I said, the budget's in a few weeks' time.
0: I mean, I think you are. 2 years.
14: But I think you are going to see some moves on that front. And you know, overall, there have been, certainly since Burnham's been Prime Minister, there's been other moves to support people from the cost of living. But there are big challenges there. And look,
0: it doesn't tend to support anybody who's got something. So if you've got a business, if you've got this or you've got that, they say, well, you don't need any help. We're just going to help the people on welfare, those poor people. We're going to help the people
14: It's not people on welfare. It's people working damned hard who are going out to work 5 days a week and then finding that they're paying relatively higher taxes than people who are earning money off of assets. I think the vast majority of people don't see that as being fair.
13: Imagine how they feel when they know that the woman down the road with 6 kids doesn't want to work, could work, doesn't want to work, is getting more money than them through benefits. Yeah. That's how people are feeling. You are the party of the shirkers and not the workers.
14: That's an empty slogan, Adam. You know, we want genuine welfare reform with incentives to get people back to work.
0: Can I just say, it's just as empty of growth in every postcode, hope in every heart. In fact, I think that's emptiest.
15: No, absolutely. I don't think we should underestimate how disincentivised everyone is at the minute. Whether you are rich and just want to leave the UK, because there's no point in staying here if you're going to be taxed £330 million a year. I mean, that's ridiculous. No wonder he left. Or if you're a young professional and you just see the future as pretty bleak. And, you know, if you're on welfare, similarly, why would you work if you're being paid so much?
0: Are you tempted to go to Australia or any of those other lovely places?
15: You know, I'm committed to England, but I have to say, I do look over at the United States and I see how much growth they have in their economy. And I do see how dire the situation here. And I think that is something that I often think about. We need to pursue a growth agenda, and that really means cutting taxes.
0: Can you not see that so far, we've not really heard much about growth? We hear much of it, we hear tax. Mansion tax now is another one, bringing down the price to 1.5 million potentially. Initially, they thought it was going to be 2 million that you'd be taxed, the threshold. Where's the growth?
14: Well, I've just made the point that we've got the highest in the G7, and that's a like-for-like comparison. We need to go further. So, for example, and the plans are in place, but deregulation of the planning system so that we drive house building that can material impact on growth rates, and we need other measures like that. And the government came in with an agenda of doing those things. It needs to drive them forward.
13: Who's going to build those houses, Bill?
0: Exactly.
13: There's a shortage of builders. Who's going to build the houses that Labour are promising to build?
14: We need to equip people and train people to take on those jobs.
13: And how long will that take?
15: No, I'm sorry.
14: Well, it's going to take a full parliament.
15: The idea that reforming the planning legislation is going to actually drive any growth in our economy is just not true. What we really need to be doing is incentivising investment in this country. And that is going to be predominantly from people who have the money. We're living in a global economy with people who are enormously rich. And we want them to come and invest here in our businesses. We want them to bring their assets here to bank in Britain, but they're all leaving because of a wealth tax. Can't have a socialist
14: government. They're not all leaving.
0: Well, a lot of them are leaving, and what happens when they do leave is the tax burden falls on the middle and the working class. So we now have to make up the 330 million that we've lost due to the government scaring the wealthy people away. But hey ho, you could potentially win yourself £110,000 worth of goodies in our Great British Giveaway. 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
17: 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UK only. Entrance must be 18 or over. Lines close at 4 p.m. on the 23rd of October. We may call the winner live after all entry routes have closed. Please check the closing time if listening or watching on demand. Good luck.
0: Good luck indeed. Well, stay with us because coming up, thousands of illegal zombie knives are being seized at Britain's borders in just 6 months as concerns grow over how many more are getting through. But next, should the UK have compulsory voting? Former Labour leader Neil Kinnock has reportedly told Andy Burnham it's a good idea. This is Alex Armstrong tonight with me, Nana Akwir, only on GB News, Britain's number one news channel. Join me, Nana Akwir, for an informative, interactive news programme with a difference. 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
44: 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Oh.
0: Good evening. Welcome back to Alex Armstrong Tonight with me, Nana Aquir. Now, former Labour leader Lord Kinnock is calling for compulsory voting in the UK. He says that it could strengthen democracy and tackle low turnout. Lord Kinnock and former Home Secretary Lord Blunkett are backing an amendment to the Representation of the People Bill. The proposal would reportedly introduce a £10 fine for those who fail to vote, with exemptions for some people. Meanwhile, Australia has had compulsory voting at federal elections since 1924. Eligible citizens who fail to vote without a valid reason can face a $20 penalty, which is around £14. Well, I'm now joined by political analyst and consultant Andrew Woolsaw and Labour peer Lord George Fulks. All right, welcome. Let's start with you, Andrew. What do you make of this?
1: Good evening.
0: Good evening.
1: There's a fundamental irony actually in this, because the highest turnout of any electoral event in my lifetime was the 1992 election, and John Major got more votes than any prime minister in history, and that's how much people did not want Neil Kinnock to be prime minister. So I think he should be somewhat careful about what he wishes for. Fundamentally, though, it is a liberal. That little word compulsory means I want to use the power of the state to compel somebody else to behave in the way that I think they should. And that's, you know, there's not many things under British law where that's the case, and I think we should be very wary about introducing another one.
0: Well, I think, you know, I'm just thinking about what you said about Lord Kinnock. Well, if he lost with the highest turnout, then you did want him to not want compulsory voting, I suppose, but he does. So he's even thinking that even though there was a massive turnout, he'd rather that everybody got on with it. Okay, Lord George, what do you think on this?
2: Hello, Nana. It's good to be back on Reform TV. I'm supporting the amendment, which is being put forward by Baroness Royal, Neil Kinnock, David Blunkett, and myself, because compulsory voting has been so successful in Australia. The turnout in Britain now is under 60%, which means that 40% of registered voters are not having their interests represented in Parliament. In Australia, it's over 90%, that means what's happening at the moment is that it's the older people, the richer people, and those who own their own houses who tend to vote. Poorer people, younger people, renters are less likely to vote. And that means the interests of the richer, older people like me, in fact, are better represented than the younger people who rent their own houses. So I think it's a move in the right direction. The Representation of the People Bill is now in the House of Lords, and our amendment will be discussed at the committee stages and report stage in the next few weeks.
0: Mm. Well, if we're a Reform TV, but I agree with you. I agree with you, George. I don't know why you're calling this Reform TV. You know, you don't know what people vote, but I think it's funny, George.
2: I agree with you. I was listening to you and your two colleagues discussing things with Bill, and I'm going to put forward Bill for a medal. Because
0: why?
2: He did brilliantly standing up to the three of you, repeating all the gossip and untruths that you pick up from the Daily Mail.
0: Well, they are. Well, we'll see. We shall see whether they're untruths or not. And I didn't pick it from the Daily Mail. I actually read The Times, The Telegraph and The Guardian, of all things. And they're all pretty much saying the same thing. All right, Andrew. Look, he thinks it's a good idea. I happen to agree with him. I think it's a great idea. Make sure that people use their right to vote and they have a say. And if they don't, then they are fined. It works perfectly well in places like Australia. And as a result, they have high turnouts and people feel they're being represented. Why is that illiberal? You're telling people to use their right to vote and making sure they do it.
1: It's also their right to not vote if they choose to.
0: Well, it's their right to not vote for anyone, as in spoil their ballot paper, but the right to vote has been fought for.
1: Why should they have to? If no one inspires them to come out, why do they still have to come in? Why doesn't their absence count? Nobody's preventing these people from voting. Excuse me, George. The 2019 election, there was a 72% turnout. People were inspired to come out because the vote meant something. The 2024 election, people were so uninspired by the choice on offer, they stayed away. And largely, it was the Conservative vote. The Conservative vote halved. Half went to other parties, half stayed at home. Is there a price? If you're a Conservative voter and you couldn't bring yourself to back the Conservative government, why should you be compelled to go out and vote for somebody as uninspiring as Keir Starmer?
0: Well, but you could spoil your ballot paper, but you'd still go out and vote.
1: Why should you have to?
0: George, let's hear what George thinks.
2: I wish Andrew would have had checked what we were proposing before he came on television. We're proposing that there should be an opportunity to say none of the above. Mm. So if you don't like any of the three or four or five or six candidates, you can vote none of the above. And that means that you're...
1: You can assume that.
2: Means you're expressing your point of view. And that sense, when I was elected originally in 1979 in South Ayrshire, over 80% people voted. Now it's less than 60%. That's what's happening in our democracy. And more people should be encouraged to vote. And I'm very glad, Nana, that you're in favour of this. I'm really encouraged by that.
1: I am all for people voting. I'm all for people being encouraged to vote. I'm not at all convinced by the need to compel someone to vote. But, I mean, you talk about a £10 fine. What's the penalty if I say I'm not paying that fine out of principle?
2: Well, we'll also saying that if you're ill, if you're not able to attend, for a good reason, you can put that forward. If you haven't got a good reason, then you should be fine. That is the pressure to make sure that people turn out. It's a civic duty, just as wearing seatbelt is in your own interest. Voting is a civic duty, and it's in your interest to be properly represented and for your interest to be properly represented in Parliament.
1: It might not be. My vote might not make any difference. I could be in a safe seat and I could say it doesn't matter to me that I want to not vote. I could not, you know...
0: But you can still put none of the above.
1: I don't feel that my absence of a vote can just be counted as well as none of the above. Why should you compel me? Because if I say, not only am I not voting, I refuse to pay your fine for compulsion, the way that ends, ultimately, as it does in Australia, is you get charged a second time by the court, and if you don't pay that second charge, you can end up in prison.
0: Well, that's good, so, because the BBC TV licence is a similar thing, isn't it? If you don't pay that, you can end up in jail.
1: You want to introduce a rule that says if somebody doesn't go and vote, you could end up in prison. I think that's a liberal.
2: It's working very well in Australia. Have you studied what it's happening? And it's in Belgium. It's in South American countries as well.
1: It's spreading
2: around the world.
0: All right.
1: You say it works well, but on what metric? Turnout in itself is not a metric.
0: Well, what is then? Of course it is.
1: Because
0: what are you talking about?
1: It is a metric.
0: I'm talking. It is a metric. Of course it is. It's the metric that you work out whether it's effective, whether people are turning out. If they're turning out because they have to pay a £10 fine, if they don't, and then the turnout goes really high, then that's a metric to work out that the £10 fine is working. I don't think that's the question. Look, I've got to leave it there, sadly. I could talk to you guys for ages. Andrew Bilshaw and Lord George Fuchs, thank you very much. Good to talk to you. All right, coming up, the prime Madeleine McCann suspect admits that he was just 150 yards from her holiday apartment as he gives a new account of the night she vanished. But next, illegal knives pouring into Britain, thousands intercepted at the border with warnings the true scale could be far greater. This is Alex Armstrong Tonight, only on GB News.
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6: Hello there. The occasional shower expected across parts of Greece and southern areas of Italy, but for most across Europe, it should be dry with some sunshine. Feeling very warm in places, temperatures pushing into the mid-30s across parts of Spain and Portugal and into the high 20s for many areas. Like I say, the odd shower across parts of Italy and parts of Greece, but for most it should be dry, bright, plenty of sunshine. That sunshine will continue into next week along with the high temperatures, pushing into the low 30s for...
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1: Hello and welcome to GB News. I'm Nana Aquir, taking care of Alex's show tonight. Now, Britain is facing a shocking uptick in the flood of illegal knives and weapons being seized at our borders, including frightening zombie knives. I mean, honestly, seriously, and machetes. How can that even be any way? At one point, this was almost legal. So the fact that these were even available, that you could buy them, is just a shocker. Well, according to new data in the Sun newspaper, and in the first half of this year, 2,729 illegal knives were seized by border force officers. That is compared to 2,912 for the whole of 2025. Well, the government says that it is cracking down on this issue.
2: This government is committed to halving knife crime within a decade, and progress has been made this year. We have taken 60,000 knives off of our streets, banned zombie knives and ninja swords, and seen a 5% fall in all knife crimes, including an 18% reduction in homicides by knife.
1: Is it that potential crime breaking into the UK have too little to fear of the consequences of the smuggling or of these dangerous weapons? Well, let's get the thoughts of my panel. Businessman and activist Adam Brooks, political commentator Alice Grant, and former Labour Minister Bill Rammell. All right, Alice, I'm going to start with you.
3: I was just thinking, was it Henry Novak who was killed by one of these, like, Sikh daggers?
1: He was. These people, though, I think were, they lived in the UK.
3: Of course, but I was just thinking, like, we do have such a crisis with knife crime and with these horrible attacks, and just looking at those like horrible looking knives being seized at our borders. I mean, is it any surprise that this kind of thing is rife on our streets in London and is killing how many young people every single day? Mm-hmm. And I think, honestly, I don't know how it is that we're not immediately sending back people who dare to come to our nation carrying and wielding weapons which are evidently only going to be used to harm another human being. Immediately, that should be massive red flag. You're not allowed on our soil.
1: Exactly.
3: What does that say about the person carrying it?
1: Bill Rammell.
3: Unbelievable.
4: Well, I think there's actually been a focus through Border Force on increasing seizures for people coming through with knives.
3: Well, that's great.
4: That's a good thing. We should be getting those knives. There's been stronger laws on knife sales. You know, the banning of zombie knives and machetes. Good things. And, you know, any knife crime is a huge concern. But let's look at the facts. You know, homicides through knife crime were down by 14% last year. It's the lowest level for 35 years. Mm. Overall knife crime is down by 11%. It's just not the case that the streets are awash with people being attacked with knives. However, I still think one of the biggest problems here is young people and the sense too many of them have that they're actually safer carrying knives than if they're not. And I think we've really got to tackle that issue.
1: Well, what about the criminals breaking into the UK, though? Because that's the problem, isn't it? It's people breaking into the UK who we're talking about. We're not talking about... We've got enough knife crime on our streets, let's be honest, from our own homegrown criminals. But people breaking into the UK who are actually carrying these knives.
4: Well, I mean, I've not seen the evidence that these people are then allowed to carry on and come within the UK. If you're carrying...
1: Border Force. Officers said that actually the numbers have gone up. For the whole of 2025, we had 2,912. So that's, you know, and before that, it was a lot less.
4: Yeah, and I think that's a concerted effort to actually increase seizures.
1: But they're coming in because they're not scared of the consequences. So in just the first half of this year, you've already reached that number.
4: The lowest level with knives for 35 years. Well, our streets are not awash
1: not
4: with knife crime.
5: I'm an anti-knife crime campaigner. That is a trend that is being seen across the Western world. So for whatever reason, Bill, killing like that is on the decrease. I lost my father to a machete gang 35 years ago. This is not a new thing. Mm. But what is a new thing now is that youngsters don't just carry little knives. When we was young, I'll admit, carried little pocket knives and things like that. We are seeing kids carrying weapons of war. And these zombie knives, these machetes, are weapons of war. You can take someone's hand off, their head off. Mm. So this is a totally different problem.

0: now. What we have here is a Labour government that has relaxed sentencing laws and given more power to judges to suspend sentences up to 3 years. Now, if you get 12 months, you're not going to prison. But these judges now, I know of cases where men have been caught with zombie knives two or three times on our streets, and they have got suspended sentences. But yet again, if someone says something a little bit too fruity online, they're remanded and they're put in prison. That prison place is found for those people. So what we have there is a lack of deterrence. And again, the youth on our streets know they're very... They're not likely to be stop and search because that is down. And if they do get caught, they're not going to go to prison. So you have now normal 16, 17 year old boys. And I know that because I've got a 17 year old boy. And he tells me normal kids that are not gangsters, they're not criminals, but they carry a knife because everyone else is carrying one. So until we break that cycle and we start saying, right, if you want to carry a knife and you're under 18, you're going to a youth detention centre for 3 years. If you're over 18, you're getting 5 years mandatory in prison. Until we do that, knife crime is not going to go away. And Bill says, oh, knife crime is falling. I would suggest the research that I do and the activism I do and going around with my knife crime stuff is that more people than ever are carrying knives. They're just not getting caught.
1: Well, Nana, you raised such an interesting point earlier that these people who are bringing these zombie knives and these, like, awful-looking machetes obviously think that they come here and they can get away with it. And thank goodness that Border Force has upped the amount of seizures that they're doing, because the idea that people are coming to our country wielding weapons that could literally, you know, hack off your head and your limbs is just like, why? I want to know exactly what is in their mind thinking that they can come here with these, like, weapons of war. Because to me is very worrying.
2: Well, I can never forget that scene. I think, you know, it was at Notting Hill Carnival, I think it was a couple of years ago, where there were like five or six kids wielding these zombie knives just running through the street. And I was like, what? What am I seeing?
0: And every time we're seeing that.
2: Running around just with the zombie knife, like, this is if they're pirates. Because
3: zombie knives have been banned, as have machetes. Adam says that, you know, we're reducing sentencing. This government actually brought in a new offence of carrying a knife with intent to harm, and that carries a prison sentence of up to 7 years.
0: But the judges are not putting people away, Bill. I know of many cases. I do this week in, week out. I work with charities for knife crime, and they're not getting sentenced. There is no deterrent.
2: Well, a Home Office spokesperson has said that since the general election, Border Force colleagues alone have seized more than 7,300 dangerous knives at UK ports, while 63,000 knives have been removed from our streets. All right, well, next, the Prime Minister, the Prime Madeleine McCann suspect admits that he was just 150 yards from her holiday apartment as he gives a new account of the night that she vanished. This is Alex Armstrong Tonight, only on GB News.
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11: I've been in Westminster for a long time, but I know that though power may be here, its effect on people's lives is across the whole of the country. We may be where rules are made, but it's where they're implemented that matters. Join me, Jacob Rees-Mogg, for forthright and frank discussion on where Britain has come from, where it's going, and where it will end up. That's State of the Nation, Monday to Thursday, 8 to 9 o'clock. Vox Populi, Vox Dei.
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2: Welcome back. It was the documentary that reignited fascination over the disappearance of Madeleine McCann.
23: Could this lead to a conviction and bring to an end one of the world's biggest unsolved crimes?
2: So last year, that doc showed us more about the prime suspect in the case, convicted rapist and paedophile Christian Bruckner. And in a shocking revelation, he has now admitted that he was just 150 yards from her holiday apartment on the night that she disappeared. Well, joining me now is a senior global reporter for the Daily Mail, Nick Pisa, who has reported extensively on the disappearance of Madeleine McCann. So, Nick, now talk to me about your reporting, because I know you've followed this case and you've reported about it as it's been, you know, literally as soon as it happened type thing.
24: Well, I was at those court cases, I know, 2-3 years now ago, involving Christian Bruckner. You saw in the opening sequences there of your footage, and that's where he was acquitted of some unrelated sex offences that took place allegedly in Portugal, not a million miles away from where Madeleine McCann vanished in the town of Praia da Luz in 2007. This is the latest in a long line of developments that have basically sprung from the fact that in 2020, June 2020, Christian Bruckner was named as the prime suspect by German police as the man who they say, in their words, was responsible for the abduction and murder of Madeleine McCann. And since then, we've had lots of stories coming out about him, about his background. We know he's a convicted paedophile. We know he's a convicted drug dealer. He's a convicted rapist as well, but so far he's maintained a relative silence. I mean, I've asked him as well many times, you know, where were you? We entered into a correspondence when he was in jail serving time for rape, and he told me in his letters that he had nothing to do with it, and the police were out to get him, and it was all an attempt by the prosecutors to frame him. And now we have this quite sensational revelation from him to colleagues on the Mail on Sunday, saying that he was 150 yards away from the Ocean Club apartments where Madeleine disappeared from, which is actually quite a significant change in the story that he's so far told us. Because before, as I say, he's refused to say anything at all about it.
2: Well, why would he tell them that? It just seems he knows more. He must have said nothing about his whereabouts. Now he's admitting to being near, to be very close to the scene of the crime. Why would he tell us now? Why?
24: Yeah, it's a very strange thing to say. And I've been in contact with his lawyer today, this afternoon, to try and see what he has to say about it. But he was maintaining a very discreet silence and saying that he was unaware of this interview and he knew nothing about it. But even him, that lawyer, Philip Marquardt, in the past has told me that Christian Bruckner, as far as he's concerned, had nothing to do with it. He's always advised him not to say anything and to always say no comment whenever he's asked about Madeleine's disappearance. But for him to come out now and say this is in fact rather strange. We also know at the same time that he's been telling other news outlets as well that he plans to write a book about his life since he was named as the prime suspect for Madeleine's disappearance. Yeah.
2: Well, all right. Well, Nick Peace, really good to talk to you. Thank you very much. Nick has reported extensively on the disappearance of Madeleine McCann. Thank you very much. Okay. Now, a German national, Christian Bruckner, denies involvement in the Madeleine McCann disappearance, saying he originally kept quiet because the police want to frame him. All right. Well, that is a shocking case. Very briefly, I'll just have a chat with my panel. Adam Brooks, you've got about 10 seconds. Your thoughts on that?
0: I mean, the whole thing is just catastrophic. I've got kids, so the thought of this is, you know, I can't even put myself in that position. I just want someone to be accountable for it, and if they can, brilliant.
2: All right, well, listen, stay with us. This is Alex Armstrong tonight, only on GB News. More to come.
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3: Hello there, good evening. Welcome to your GB News weather update from the Met Office. It's going to be quite a warm start to the week ahead before temperatures gradually return to average towards the end of the week. It should be mostly dry, though we are expecting some rain towards the north. And it's a fairly similar picture as we head our way into the overnight period. High pressure, meaning mostly dry conditions for much of England and Wales, but a warm front eventually crossing the far northwest. So that'll drag in some cloud across Scotland, northwest England and Northern Ireland. And as we progress through the early hours of the morning, there'll also be some rain and drizzle around. But to the south of this, it should remain mostly dry. We'll see quite a few clear spells across England and Wales, so in any rural spots, temperatures could get down to between 2 to 4 degrees Celsius. Now, to start off the day across parts of the north, rather cloudy and quite damp at times, particularly across any western hills where there could be some quite persistent rain and drizzle. Also quite a cloudy and grey start towards Northern Ireland, some spots of rain and drizzle in places, also towards northwest England. A bit of cloud across western areas of Wales, southwest England, but actually for many areas of England and Wales, it should be quite a dry and bright start, and it should warm up quite quickly through the course of the morning after that chilly start. But towards the north, it's likely to remain quite cloudy, still spells of rain and drizzle in places, especially across western hills of Scotland. Perhaps a bit cloudier at times across Wales and southwest England, northern England also. The best of the sunshine likely across the far south and southeast. But for all, it is going to be a warm day, temperatures widely in the low to mid-20s and feeling quite humid towards the end of the day as well. Now, Tuesday is a very similar picture. Towards the north, still often quite cloudy with some rain and drizzle, the best of the sunshine across the far south. Some of this rain could turn a little bit heavy as well as it slowly sinks its way southeastwards. And for the rest of the week, mostly dry, settled, still a little bit of rain across the north, and temperatures eventually returning more towards average for this time of the year.
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2: Good evening, it's 10 o'clock. I'm Nana Okwuor, in for Alex Armstrong. Tonight,
35: if you abuse Britain's hospitality, we will permanently remove you.
2: Well, evidently not. A shocking investigation shows that nearly 7,000 foreign criminals who should have been deported are still living in the country 5 years after they were released from prison. Also,
36: it is going to be challenging. We won't take risks with people's living standards or with the economy as a whole.
2: Reports today that the Prime Minister is plotting an early general election in order to secure a mandate for income tax rises. Before too long, Labour will go back to that magic money tree to find we really do not have anything left. Also, thousands of lethal illegal zombie knives are being intercepted at UK borders in a massive influx on last year. Rishi Sunak has reignited the conversation about what makes Britishness. Does adopting the culture and customs of a country mean that you have a right to be a citizen? And I'll bring you all of Monday's front pages, including the Mirror that leads with Ed Sheeran, "I feel so alone," and some shocking new stats in the Telegraph. Migrant households receive a record £12 billion in universal credit.

0: So on tonight's panel, businessman and activist Adam Brooks, political commentator Alice Grant, and former Labour Minister Bill Rammell. And on the case of an early general election, Danny Dyer has spoken.
1: I know who the Prime Minister is, mate, do you?
2: Andy Burton.
1: But who is he? I don't understand. Anyone vote for him? Because I didn't vote for him.
0: A huge 2 hours coming up, but first, let's get your latest news with Sophia Wendler.
3: Nana, thank you and good evening. Your headlines at 1 minute past 10. Labour is considering raising capital gains tax to fund a £14 billion handout for the lowest earners, according to The Telegraph. The Prime Minister and Chancellor are reported to be reviewing proposals to raise CGT to as high as 45% in order to increase the income tax personal allowance. It would allow Andy Burnham to follow through on his pledge of overseeing a cost of living government in the face of surging inflation caused by the war in Iran. Meanwhile, Andy Burnham has congratulated Denmark and the US on a deal to strengthen security in the Arctic after the two countries reached an agreement over Greenland. The new trilateral deal grants Washington permanent security control of the semi-autonomous Danish territory, resolving a diplomatic dispute sparked by President Donald Trump's threats to seize it by force. It comes as Mr. Burnham prepares to meet Donald Trump in person for the first time at the UN General Assembly in New York next week. Earl Spencer has accused King Charles of gaslighting him after he made a series of claims about the king in his new book. The Earl went on to say there are similarities between how both his sister, Princess Diana, and the Duke and Duchess of Sussex have been treated by the media. Harry and Meghan, who recently returned to the UK from California 6 years after stepping back from royal duties, have been repeatedly critical of the press. Speaking to the BBC, he said daily criticism from the media must be a cancerous influence in their lives.
4: It would be really beholden on people to learn from Diana's example. I'm not here to speak for Harry and Meghan, but for anyone who's being destroyed in this way daily, it must be such a cancerous influence in their life. One of the problems with Diana was she was very, very sensitive to criticism. And of course, I'm sure most of your viewers now think, oh, she had this splendid life and it was all amazing and she was so privileged and so perfect in so many ways. But she was really brought low by all that criticism. And yeah, I suppose it's a pity when I see echoes of that now.
3: The right-wing Alternative für Deutschland party has taken first place in another German state election, delivering a disaster for Chancellor Friedrich Merz, who has vowed to fight on. An exit poll in the eastern state of Mecklenburg-Vorpommern showed his centre-right Christian Democrats party secured just 5.5% of the vote, trailing far behind the AfD, who won 37%. Earlier this month, Mr. Merz refused to step down despite a catastrophic election result in Saxony Anhalt, which saw the AfD win an unprecedented 43.8% of the vote. And polls have closed in Russia's parliamentary election, with the Putin-backed United Russia Party on course for an easy win, with 57.5% of the vote predicted. President Vladimir Putin has cast the vote as a test of support for the war in Ukraine. Critics say the country's tightly controlled political system does not tolerate dissent. The Kremlin says national unity and some censorship are necessary during what it calls its special military operation in Ukraine. You're up to date on GB News. Now it's back to Nana.
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0: Nearly 7,000 dangerous foreign criminals who should have been deported from the UK are still living in this country 5 years after they were released from prison. An investigation by The Sun newspaper has exposed a shocking truth. The number of overseas offenders still in Britain more than half a decade after they should have been removed has doubled in just 4 years. Hundreds are suspected to have exploited delays in their deportations by putting down roots in the UK, which makes it much more difficult for them to be removed after marrying or having children born and brought up in Britain. Justice Minister Alex Norris thinks otherwise.
2: If you abuse Britain's hospitality, we will permanently remove you.
0: Hang on. Do you remember the Albanian criminal, Clevis Disha, who appealed his deportation by claiming it would be unduly harsh as his son did not eat the type of chicken nuggets available abroad? What a joke. Or what about the Jamaican drug dealer who beat his partner and had avoided deportation after a judge ruled that he should stay because his gender-questioning daughter only speaks to him? And the Jamaican man who raped a sleeping woman? He couldn't be deported because he's bisexual, even though he was branded a danger to the community by the Home Office. And what about Pakistani grooming gang ringleader Shabir Ahmed? Pakistan originally refused to take him back on the grounds that he is no longer a citizen of the country after ripping up his passport. Then our tough Foreign Secretary Ed Miliband put his foot down and Pakistan doubled down and said, "We currently do not have any legislation or formal mechanism under which we can take him back." And what about this guy?
6: Hey! Hey!
0: Yeah, oh yeah, the Albanian criminal who was jailed twice and then deported for burglaries before sneaking back into Britain, where he boasts on social media feeding a stack of £50 notes to his pug called Mouse. Foreign criminals are taking the absolute mickey out of the British legal system and, quite frankly, the entirety of the British public. To me, this government consistently prioritises the rights of foreign criminals over the rights of British citizens to be protected from them. I didn't need an investigation to tell me that. Well, let's get the thoughts of my panel. Businessman and activist Adam Brooks, political commentator Alice Grant, and former Labour Minister Bill Rammell. Alice Grant, I will come to you on this.
7: It would take an enormous amount of legal reform to change the current system we have, which I believe is absolutely necessary in order to properly deport people who simply have no right to be here, who come here to commit crime and then are still allowed to stay. Because the current status of the legal architecture surrounding deportations essentially means that if you invoke any of the articles of the ECHR, for example, for having a family tie or for, you know, marrying someone here, or whatever the reason is, and it can be really as silly as like a concern for private life, which includes mental health, but, you know, whatever the reason can be, honestly, so tenuous. And yet in our law they are allowed to invoke these articles before a judge, and because of the way the law has developed in this area, the extreme left-wing sort of liberal approach of the Strasbourg court, which is obviously the court of the European Convention of Human Rights, means that they often will get away with it. And meanwhile, we just don't have a working legal system in terms of sorting out people who just are illegally here and then who commit more crime and ought to be deported immediately, honestly.
0: Well, Bill Rammell, your government have a huge majority in the House of Commons. They could make changes to legislation quite easily if they all got together and allowed that, because we're seeing people taking the absolute, you know, poop out of this country.
8: And the government is doing that. The asylum and immigration bill that has gone through tackles some of these issues. Look, overall, deportations are up, but I acknowledge that there are people, and, you know, this report has highlighted 7,000 individuals who are using the ECHR erroneously to try and delay their deportation. There's a whole series of changes. For example, refocusing Article 8 of the ECHR to better prioritise the safety of the whole population as against individual rights, but also tackling the never-ending round of appeals that people can go through, so that you'll just have one appeal, and critically, you're going to have a 24-week time limit.
0: 24 weeks?
8: Yeah, compared to much, much longer at the moment.
0: To do what in the 24 weeks?
8: The appeal has to be heard and a decision made within 24 weeks. Now, these changes take...
0: A lot can happen in 24 weeks.
8: Yeah, but look at the situation we inherited, and it was much longer than that.
0: Let's forget about that. They had to go. The Tories were useless. Nobody's supporting them. But you have been in power now for pretty much half of what the full tenure could be. So we'd expect to see some sort of changes and no more harping back to what you imported. You're in power now.
8: We've
0: got a huge majority.
8: Yeah, and we have seen changes, Nana. You know, deportations are up. Over overall asylum claims are down. The small boat crossings are down significantly. And I think the changes...
0: The number of boats or the number of people?
8: The number of people are down significantly.
9: You're not deporting the Channel Migrants Bill. That's a lie. 4% are ever deported that come across on the channel, whether it be lorries or it be boats. So you might be removing Brazilian bar workers or, you know, some of these Thai women that do the nails, or maybe Australian that have overstayed their visas, but you are not deporting people that come across illegally on in the channel. That is a blatant lie.
8: But we're significantly reducing the numbers at the moment, Adam, are on track for the lowest level of boat crossings per individual.
9: So
8: that we've seen for over 6 years.
9: Look at what the weather was for the first 6 months.
8: Oh, come on, you know.
9: Hold on.
8: You're going to be arguing leaves on the train.
9: Let's also look at maybe some of the improvement that the fringe are doing their side. They're actually maybe working a little bit towards the money that we give them in some instances.
8: Well, that's good, isn't it? That's what we want to happen.
9: No, that's good. But let's not let Labour government take credit for that. This is a pathetically weak government when it comes to foreign criminals. This is the same, basically, bunch of MPs that used to write letters and stop deportation flights of rapists, of gangsters and murderers. Yet, don't shake your head, Bill, because Labour MPs were the largest group on that letter that was stopping deportation flights. Mm-hmm. So there is no will, in my opinion, from this Labour government, because they've already shown their cards. They've shown that they don't want these monsters to be deported. Look, we could just ignore the ECHR bill. We have done when it comes to things like prisoner voting rights. We've just said no, we're not doing that. Mm. And when it comes to a lot of these judgments, we could turn around and say no, we do not want this rapist or paedophile in our country. He's got to go back. But it would take political will to do that, and it would take a prime minister with a set of you know what's to turn around and go, you know what, I'm going to put my people's rights before the rights of a foreign criminal. And look, Donald Trump, love him or hate him, when he got in, he stopped the illegal crossings nearly overnight because he backed up what he said. The lawyers said he wasn't allowed to do it, and he did it anyway. I want to see a prime minister.
8: Illegal migration in the States is relatively the same level as in this country.
9: It's not across the border.
8: It is.
9: That is an absolute lie, Bill. Come on. Let's not try and say that, because Donald Trump said what he was going to do. He was voted in to do that, and he stood up against the lawmakers, against the people that said, no, you can't do that. He said, no, I'm putting my people first. That is what, if Nigel Farage gets in, that is what people expect. They want the Prime Minister within the first 100 days to go, I'm not having this no more. Take me to court, but I'm not having these dangers in my community.
8: Yeah,
0: we don't
8: govern by administrative fiat. We govern through the rule of law, and we are changing the law. We are changing the laws to enable us to better be able to deport foreign criminals.
9: We should just be able to do that anyway. It shouldn't be to a foreign judge that has woken up at 4 a.m, that is maybe from, I don't know, Lithuania or something, knows nothing about our country, to stamp a claim through and say, sorry, you've got to abide
8: by it. The ECHR claims are dealt with predominantly through the British courts. So it's British judges that do that.
9: Well, they need
8: and
9: to
8: that, and that,
9: well.
8: That was legislated for in the early 2000s.
7: The real issue is that they have to implement the law according to ECHR case law and the way it's decided. And the reason, and I agree with you, Adam, they're really serious about it, we would know, because they'd honestly have to pull out of the ECHR. And the reason why is because, of course, all these articles rely on the proportionality test. So when you're balancing one person's individual right against these rather wide concepts like national security, realistically, who is going to win in front of a judge? This one individual right is always going to prevail.
8: And that's why the government, is legislating to give greater rights to public safety over individual rights in respect to Article 8.
7: Clear and unambiguous, which they haven't been in legislation.
0: So then does that sounds like we do need to leave the ECHR.
8: No.
0: Are the Labour government prepared to do that?
8: No.
0: How can we disapply it?
8: Because we're legislating to rebalance the implementation of Article 8 of the ECHR to give greater weight to public safety over individual rights. Mm. That was what was in the bill that went through Parliament. And over time, that will have a significant impact.
0: All right, well, you say that, but I suspect that they'll find another way of getting around it. And what about, who's paying for the appeals for these people? We are. Because don't we pay for them? They have legal aid. Why should we pay for that? I think if you've been refused your asylum claim, it's now down to you to fund your appeal. You can't, oh, we'll give you another appeal. No. You've failed. If you're serious, you funded yourself getting on the boat to get here.
8: Yeah.
0: You should fund your own appeal. Otherwise, get with the programme and get the hell out.
8: Yeah, I think there's an arguable case for that. And I certainly think in respect of foreign criminals, they should not be getting legal aid to fight claims.
7: Can you imagine coming and committing a crime and then relying on the British taxpayer to fund your appeals against our nation?
9: If I went to America, right, forget skin colour, if I went to America and committed a bad crime, would they deport me? Yes, I would be stuck on a plane straight away back here. That is what we need to see in Britain. Britain's put first, and our kids' safety put before some, I don't know, Nigerian rapist that has come here and is playing the courts, playing the system and using our money not to be deported.
0: That is what winds people up. It's got so ridiculous that the fact that you can't get the same sort of chicken nuggets would be a way how you'd get around it. But he didn't.
8: That case didn't succeed. That was the claim that was put forward, and the courts overruled it.
0: The fact that you can even bring such a ridiculous claim and it'll be heard in a court is absurd.
8: On air, you just said that that was successful and it wasn't successful.
0: Successful in bringing the case to a court. Now that's ridiculous. So if I said, "Oh, my son doesn't like the chicken nuggets," I'm actually being funded by the British taxpayer to bring that ridiculous case.
8: I just think it's important we argue these things on the basis of the facts. And if you go back and look at what you said to camera, Nana, you certainly argued and implied that that person succeeded in an appeal because of
0: criminal. They succeeded in making an appeal on a ridiculous basis.
8: They didn't succeed in making an appeal.
0: Yeah, he did.
8: It was overturned.
0: They were able to actually bring the case, though. That's ridiculous. They succeeded in being able to bring a case. That's ridiculous.
8: Yeah, and I'm
0: chicken nuggets.
8: Yeah, I'm.
0: I can't even believe you're listening to what I'm saying. On the case of chicken nuggets,
8: I'd respectfully ask you to go back and look to what you said to camera.
0: And fine. Listen, if I misspoke, I don't have a problem with that. But I'm correcting myself and bringing it to you, Bill. I don't have a problem with that. I'm not perfect, but I don't understand why the legal system were prepared to even acknowledge a case of such ridicule.
8: People can make all sorts of spurious claims and cases through the courts. That is their right.
9: There should be a bar that means that shouldn't get to court or that shouldn't even be accepted. So there should be certain criteria. Do you meet it? No, I don't. Well, off you go.
7: The thing is that what that really reveals is that a lawyer seriously thought that might win.
0: Exactly.
7: You don't put forth an argument that you don't think you can realistically have a chance on winning on. And of course, Article 8, construed broadly, which it always is, involves basically your mental health. So if your mental health is affected by your inability to eat a particular type of chicken nuggets, then run with that argument and
8: that's why we have legislated, the government has legislated, to reframe Article 8.
7: Let's
9: also remind the viewers here that the ECHR was set up, and people like you, Bill, will go on about, Winston Churchill. This court was never set up for the reasons it's being used now. A refugee 30 years ago is not a refugee now.
7: It has been
9: blurred so much and abused. We need to get out or tell them to change their criteria or we're going to leave.
7: That 9 other European countries, including Italy, who are all signatories to this convention, have now actually written to the council and said, listen, we are all having these problems with deportations in Article 8. Like, we're not alone in this.
8: I'm sorry, we were party to that. We went to the Council of Europe and said, change the interpretation.
7: Seriously wrong. But we're not being heard because what accountability do the judges in Strasbourg have to us? None.
0: Well, a government spokesperson said that over 11,700 foreign criminals, including murderers and rapists, have been removed since the last election. Any foreign national who receives a prison sentence in the UK is referred for deportation at the earliest opportunity. That's quite vague, that, and will be barred forever return. All right, well, time for the Great British Giveaway. 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Here are the details.
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11: 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UK only. Entrance must be 18 or over. Lines close at 4 p.m. on the 23rd of October. We may call the winner live after all entry routes have closed. Please check the closing time if listening or watching on demand. Good luck.
0: Yes, good luck indeed. Next, Rishi Sunak. Remember him? He's reignited the conversation about what makes Britishness. When I say Rishi Sunak, do you see him in the rain? I do. Does adopting the culture and customs of a country mean that you have the right to be a citizen? This is Alex Armstrong tonight, only on GB News.
12: I've been in Westminster for a long time. But I know that though power may be here, its effect on people's lives is across the whole of the country. We may be where rules are made, but it's where they're implemented that matters. Join me, Jacob Rees-Mogg, for forthright and frank discussion on where Britain has come from, where it's going, and where it will end up. That's State of the Nation, Monday to Thursday, 8 to 9 o'clock. Vox Populi, Vox Dei.
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33: Hey!
0: 26 minutes after 10 o'clock, and former Prime Minister Rishi Sunak has spoken about what it means to be British, saying that national identity should not be defined by race or skin colour. Now, Mr. Sunak said on X, "If you're born and brought up in England and view it as your home, what are you other than English?" In a column in the Sunday Times newspaper, he argued that people from different ethnic and cultural backgrounds can share a common British identity. Mr. Sunak also discussed immigration and integration, saying that Britain needs a stronger sense of shared identity. But what makes Britishness? All right, let's get the thoughts of my panel. Businessman and activist Adam Brooks, political commentator Alice Grant, and former Labour Minister Bill Rammell. All right, Adam, I'm going to come to you. Rishi Sunak has talked about Britishness, but then he said he talked about being English.
1: Yeah.
0: Okay, so let's start with Britishness and whether you see there's a differential between the two.
1: Yeah, I see a big difference between being a British and English. I see Rishi Sunak as British. He was born here. He lives how we live, same values and morals. But then I would say if I went to maybe Japan and me and my wife had a child in Japan, would my kid be Japanese? Down the line, no, they wouldn't. I wouldn't class my son or my daughter as Japanese if I went.
0: Why? Because they don't look Japanese, is what you're saying.
1: I think when you describe English, I think we're thinking of a country that was 99.9% white up until maybe 60, 70 years ago. I think of Englishness as maybe an ethnicity. I think as British is different to that.
0: Can you be English and not be be of that ethnicity though, but then there can be a difference of being English as well.
1: This is where I'll level this up. If say two Polish people or two Italians come to England and had a child, would I think that their child is English? No, I wouldn't, because I think English is an ethnicity. Would I say that their child is British? Yes, I would. Do I think Rishi Sunak is British? Yes, I am. So what if we're talking of two different things there.
0: So what if you Rishi Sunak, but you were born in England? So you felt that you were English because you were born in England, not because you believed that you were ethnically English. Because I believe there are actually two definitions of that. Because you could be born in Scotland and be Scottish.
1: Yes.
0: But that doesn't necessarily mean that you have a set colour to be Scottish because you were born in Scotland. But you can have an English ethnicity as well. I don't see what the problem of that would be. Yeah. Alice?
2: So, for example, my mum is Peruvian and my dad is English, British. And I personally would obviously just identify as English and British. I've grown up here my whole life. I also have, as you mentioned, that aspect of, you know, technically speaking, the ethnicity, but that's not really why. Like, I don't see that in terms of when I identify as English. Like, the main reason is because I have grown up on this land. I love this country. I have its values. I'm ridiculously English when I go abroad, and it's very clear where I come from. And I think, honestly, identity is ultimately very personal. I would never want to enforce identity on anyone. And, you know, someone could grow up here and, you know, not feel British and English. And I think often, sadly, we do see that rejection because there is just not enough patriotism anyway. But when it comes to identity, I think that, you know, if you've grown up here and if you share our values, you are British.
0: So is Alice English then? Because she's half.
1: By my definition of Englishness, how I've always thought of Englishness, no. Are you British? Yes.
2: As I said earlier. English. Yeah. I'm absolutely English. My dad's English. I've grown up here my whole life.
3: Absolutely.
2: Yeah. So I'm 100% an English woman.
3: And I'll extend it further. My wife's Swedish. Yeah. She lived here for over 40 years. My two kids were born here. Are they not English?
0: Are they not English?
1: Well, half. I haven't really made my mind up on that. So you put me right on the spot with you two. But my point is even by law in Nigeria, if me and my wife went to Nigeria, settled there, in 20 years' time had a child, Nigeria would not recognise that child as Nigerian.
0: I think they wouldn't.
1: Under their law, I checked it before we came on.
0: So they have the law.
1: They would they would not recognise that child as Nigerian.
0: So if they have, I didn't know they have a law. Yeah. But if they have a law, then that's different. If their law says that, then we'll go by the law. But we don't have that.
1: But then if you go and ask the majority of Nigeria, if, you know, me and my wife's child, if we'd lived there all our lives, was Nigerian, I would say that the majority of Nigerians would say, no, your child is not.
0: I don't know about that, though, because, I don't know about that, because a very good friend of mine, she's white, she's African, she was born in Kenya. She's way more African than I could ever be. She knows more about Africa. I don't know anything very much about it. I was born in Newcastle. I'm a Geordie. But I want to ask you, Adam, so what am I? Because I was born in England. I am British because I hold a British passport. I was born and lived here all my life. I lived in America for a little bit, but I'm still British with a British passport.
3: Yeah, we're also English.
0: But I was born in England.
1: Yeah.
0: So I would see myself as English, but not
1: my definition
0: ethnic,
1: of English.
0: English. Yeah, I'm white.
1: Yeah, no. But my definition of English has always been of ethnicity because it's England was 99.9% white and, you know, up until modern history.
4: We're a nation of immigrants.
1: If you go back British, in history. To me, you are British.
0: But I don't care what I am, though, to be honest, because I take the name British and I accept that some people might not think that because I was born in England, I'm English, because I'm not ethnically English. I don't think I am. I'm not happy with as I am.
1: Yeah, but I made the same point that if you was of Italian parents that have moved here, I wouldn't have thought that you was English.
0: But you couldn't work out what Alice is, though, because
1: she threw a curveball with me with the half. So,
0: do you see how it all?
1: Yeah, it's so confusing.
0: I reckon if you had a DNA test, Adam.
1: Oh no, I'm
0: like you to.
1: Yeah.
0: Have you had one?
1: No, I've got a tree, a family tree. So my dad's side goes back many generations of English, but I'm obviously from the East End. So we're made up of everything. You know, I think there's Romany Gypsy in me, three or four generations back. There's Irish. There's so much made up.
3: But you're arguing against yourself, Adam.
1: No, but this is multi-generational, Bill.
0: So how many generations do we go back?
1: Exactly that. So this is where this is such a messy debate on that. And that's why I've always said, I sort of think Englishness is ethnicity, British is not.
3: Well, I don't think Englishness is ethnicity. I never thought I'd say that. I think Rishi Sunak was absolutely on the money today. Yeah. And there's a really worrying trend in politics with people aligning ethnicity with nationality and colour of skin and nationality, and it's wrong.
2: Well, I think the overarching worry here is just that you can determine what someone else's identity is yourself, and we've been looking at this as like such a subjective approach, like, oh, well, I don't think you would be English. Well, you know what? It's ultimately about what that person identifies as, because I'm proud to be English, and no one can take that away from me, no matter what someone else might think about my ethnic background, and that's just the way it is. Okay. And if Nana, you said I'm English, then go you, Nana. And
0: I'm not ethnically English. I'm quite happy to be ethnically African, although I don't know how much of African I've got and from what parts of Africa. But I don't really care. Yeah. I've turned to. But with back to you quickly. If you're saying it goes back generations, we could go back to the beginning when mankind came from Africa, which most scientists would agree with, which means that you, Adam, are African.
1: Yeah. Okay. Let's end it on that.
0: Welcome to
1: What's my new name? Tell me my new name.
0: Kobena. All right. Next, all of your front pages. The Telegraph leads with Labour eyes. 14 billion tax raid to help the poorest. Whilst the Times leads with half Labour MPs at risk of pit cuts. Backlash. Stay with us on Alex Armstrong tonight.
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8: Hello there. The occasional shower expected across parts of Greece and southern areas of Italy, but for most across Europe, it should be dry with some sunshine. Feeling very warm in places, temperatures pushing into the mid-30s across parts of Spain and Portugal and into the high 20s for many areas. Like I say, the odd shower across parts of Italy and parts of Greece, but for most, it should be dry, bright, plenty of sunshine. That sunshine will continue into next week along with the high temperatures, pushing into the low 30s for...
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0: and Wills. I don't think they're a team. Well, let's get the thoughts of my panel. Businessman and activist Adam Brooks, political commentator Alice Grant, and former Labour Minister Bill Rammell. All right, let's see. What should we start with? Let's start with Ed, I Feel So Alone, because I found this story slightly all sort of sad, but not sad. Ed Sheeran is anguished over the Palestine storm on tour. Have you seen that one where he's crying because his supporter at Macklemore made a free Palestine jibe on stage? That is obviously not really, you're at a music concert, I don't want to hear about politics. The organisers didn't like it, so then he was cancelled from the concert. Then all the backup artists then decided, all the other artists who were decided they didn't want to work with Ed either. So Ed is now having his concert all by himself.
1: And there's not many artists that could do a concert all by themselves, but this man is, you know, is such a generational talent. He's an unbelievable artist, and I feel so sorry for him. He's being bullied by this pro-Palestine mob that if you don't say what they demand you to say, then they will try and cancel you and say you're the worst person in the world. Well, I've got friends in that world who say he is one of the nicest men you could ever meet. There's not a bad bone in his body, and this will be tearing him apart. He doesn't want his concerts to be political. He wants them for everyone, and that's what they're trying to force on him, this political statement, and it's unfair. It really is unfair.
2: I mean, alternatively, he's just a victim of organisers who really were very anti any Palestine comments, and I don't understand why that should be the case.
0: Really?
2: Because, yeah, and this is not, you know, I do believe in free speech. I also believe that if people really feel like, you know, they have an issue to speak about, they will speak about it. You can't control what people are going to say. If it was a term in Macklemore's contract that he could absolutely not say that, and if he was, he could expect to be fired, then of course I understand. But the reality is that they came down so harshly on him, and we know that this movement is backed up by people who are radicalised. So, you know, in reality, I don't think that it's the Palestine, pro-Palestine people who are to blame, but really the organisers. Honestly, that's just the
0: truth. Perhaps they didn't want their concert politicised, and maybe they were Jewish. And they wouldn't have that. I mean, they wouldn't. A lot of people feel that this is a little bit extreme. The whole sort of movement, the whole, you know, it all dates back really far back, but let's go for October the 7th. I mean, you know, and this is where this full movement started to become reignited. And
2: it's not really something. That's a political stance in itself.
0: Yeah, but the political stance, I don't think they want in their concert, and I don't blame them. Bill Rammell.
3: I mean, I think Ed Sheeran's a good guy, but this is a complicated story. As I understand it, this support act made pro-Palestinian comments. Yeah. I don't think they were outrageous, offensive. And it was then an organisation called Kraftwerk, where the next concert was going to take place, who said, right, we're not having them. And I think that's problematic in terms of free speech. Do I want to go to a concert and hear people chanting political slogans? No. But often artists will make a political statement. And as long as it's not inciting violence, as long as it's not offensive, then I think they should be able to do that.
0: Well, it was offensive, though. That's why.
2: So, if you watch the video.
0: Some people do find it offensive. The people who obviously who are running the concert didn't like it. So that's why he's not on. So where you're saying it's not offensive, it's offending people. They probably don't want that. If I was having an event, I don't want any of that. I just want people to enjoy the music. Yeah. You've come for the music. I don't want to hear people, you know.
1: You don't want to alienate anyone.
2: Well, this is the thing. Everyone wants that. And no one's doubting that that is ultimately the goal and what a successful music concert would look like. But that's not reality.
0: Reality in most concerts.
2: Well, it's not always. And this is the point. The point is a mistake happened or whatever you want to call it. Like, he aired his views. What did he say? He said, I have two words to say, free Palestine, I believe in peace and love. Basically, that's what he said on the video. There was nothing inciting hatred. I'm sorry, but if you're really offended by just those two words, then I really do think
1: there's a lot of precedent. It's a precedent set. If you allow one artist to do that, your whole concert could be, a continuation of different political statements being done every 20 minutes.
3: Hold on, go back through the history of popular music, and particularly rock music. You know, there's been a whole association with political causes and political campaigns undertaken by artists, and I think if we're going to start policing artists from the statements they can and cannot make during a concert, I think we're in a very dangerous situation.
0: I think, you know, you come to a music concert, I don't want to hear people chanting Free Palestine. I find it really irritating. I've come for the music, and I'd be saying, shut

0: up. Ed, sing. Sing, boys, sing. Just sing, Ed. Ignore all of it. All right, what about the front cover of The Times? Half Labour MPs at risk of pip cuts backlash. Now, this, of course, is the Labour government's attempt, potentially, if they dare, to cut some of the welfare bill, and there's a backlash. Bill Rammell.
1: There's two, well, there's a particularly important review coming out this autumn, the TIMS review, into the personal independence payment system. And I think the government has got to hold its nerve and bring in genuine reform. But it's got to do it carefully, and it's got to make sure that it doesn't target people who are genuinely disabled and in need of support. But if you look at the level of claims, the way they have risen over the last 4 to 5 years, and the projections into the future, that is unsustainable.
2: It's unsustainable, and it's very iffy as well. You know, it's impossible that we've got so many disabled people in this country. It's impossible. And the fact that we're giving foreigners benefits as well in this country, something needs to change. Now, the Labour government will not do that because these backbenchers won't allow it. So what's going to have to happen is taxes are going to go up. So again, it's people that work that are being punished to pay for those, and there are many that choose not to.
0: Mm-hmm. All right, we'll stay with us because next The Sun leads with further Lucy Letby doubts as a bombshell documentary claims that she has been scapegoated. That's next.
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21: I've been in Westminster for a long time, but I know that though power may be here, its effect on people's lives is across the whole of the country. We may be where rules are made, but it's where they're implemented that matters. Join me, Jacob Rees-Mogg, for forthright and frank discussion on where Britain has come from, where it's going, and where it will end up. That's State of the Nation, Monday to Thursday, 8 to 9 o'clock. Vox Populi, Vox Dei.
0: Good evening. Right, let's return to the front pages. Let's have a look at the front page of The Guardian. European spy chiefs brace for Russia to test NATO pact. The Daily Mail, Kemi, I'll ditch tourist tax to boost Britain. On The Sun, Lucy Letby scapegoat. This is a very interesting piece. Let's get the thoughts of my panel, businessman and activist Adam Brooks, political commentator Alice Grant, and former Labour Minister Bill Rammell. Alice, this Lucy Letby thing seems to be going on and on and on, and they're saying that she is now potentially a scapegoat.
8: Yeah, so the premise is that she could be a scapegoat for hospital failings, which I think is honestly quite probable given the state of our NHS. However, I think in order to come to a full opinion, I'd have to obviously watch the documentary, but it wouldn't surprise me because we all know that our NHS is absolutely crumbling at the minute, and its management of the funds is just, it's ridiculous.
0: Bill Rammell.
1: I've got a gut feeling that there has been a miscarriage of justice here. And in part, although he's a political opponent, I actually respect David Davis, the Tory MP, and he's done a huge amount of work investigating this, and he's raised very serious questions about her conviction. The inquiry that came out last week was utterly shocking because it documented whether the killings were undertaken by Lucy Letby or in some other way, because of failures within the system, three children died who could be alive if better action were taken. I think it was important that inquiry took place. I kind of question why Letby's appeal against her sentence, that they didn't wait for that to take place, because I'm not sure how the two sit together when you're saying what the failings were in respect of a conviction that it's not certain is going to be the reality. So I've just got a gut feeling that there's too much doubt.
0: Great, but what do you think?
2: Well, at the time we was told that the evidence was clear. Mm-hmm. And she was found guilty on that evidence. I'm not an expert, neither are any of us here. So, look, you've got top doc saying no proof she killed babies. Well, if we've now got top doctors saying that, I would like a reinvestigation, maybe another court case where everything is put out there. Because as far as I'm concerned at the moment, she is a woman guilty of killing babies because that's what she was convicted of. Now, if there are people saying she definitely didn't do it, and these are experts as well, that needs to be presented. But none of us can sit here for certain and say she did it or she didn't do it because we haven't seen all the evidence and we're not experts in that field.
0: All right. Well, look, I want to bring us to, it's on the front cover of the Daily Express and also the front cover of The Sun, but it is not the Stop the Tax Raid on the Nation's High Streets. It's the one about Spencer's role to stir up painful memories and exact revenge. And basically, which child do you believe? So I'm wondering, what are your thoughts on this, you know?
2: I don't hide the fact that I don't particularly like King Charles, and I never have. What I don't like to see is things like this in public, and I don't really like what Earl Spencer has done. I think these two should meet up and deal with it privately, but the only people that are really getting hurt here is the royal family as a brand. And our British reputation. There is no proof he said that to him at all. And unless there is proof, I don't think Earl Spencer should have said it.
0: Yeah, Alice.
8: Yeah, well, to be honest, I'm not going to police anybody's speech on any issue. And if Earl Spencer came out and said that, then that's something that has to be dealt with. But I am a firm monarchist in principle. So I do believe that the reputation of our monarchy and it's the importance of it for our nation and internationally must be safeguarded above all.
2: I'm with you with that.
0: Bill Rammell.
1: It's different recollections, interpretations of something that took place almost 30 years ago. And my question to Charles Spencer would be, you know, the accusations are very personal, very damaging. Why didn't you make them at the time? Why 30 years after the event? And what does it do for his relationship with his nephews, William and Harry? And I just kind of think, you know, Diana would be turning in her grave.
0: Yeah. Well, there was a clip of him saying that he would never, ever profit from her memory. I played it in my niggle yesterday, and, well, I don't know what this is, but I'd say that's kind of
2: profiting. He doesn't need the money, Nana.
0: From her. Well, yeah, but he said that he would never make money out of that. So if that's the truth, any money that he gets with that book he should put to charity, then we might believe what he's saying. Well, listen, a whole load more news to bring you. Up next is Alex Armstrong Tonight, Late Edition, with Steve and Alan. Thank you to my panel. Thank you very much. But first, an update with your weather.
9: Today, clouds overhead, total zen within. 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
11: Hello there, good evening. Welcome to your GB News weather update from the Met Office. It's going to be quite a warm start to the week ahead before temperatures gradually return to average towards the end of the week. It should be mostly dry, though we are expecting some rain towards the north. And it's a fairly similar picture as we head our way into the overnight period. High pressure, meaning mostly dry conditions for much of England and Wales, but a warm front eventually crossing the far northwest. So that'll drag in some cloud across Scotland, northwest England and Northern Ireland. And as we progress through the early hours of the morning, there'll also be some rain and drizzle around. But to the south of this, it should remain mostly dry. We'll see quite a few clear spells across England and Wales, so in any rural spots, temperatures could get down to between 2 to 4 degrees Celsius. Now, to start off the day across parts of the north, rather cloudy and quite damp at times, particularly across any western hills where there could be some quite persistent rain and drizzle. Also quite a cloudy and grey start towards Northern Ireland, some spots of rain and drizzle in places, also towards northwest England. A bit of cloud across western areas of Wales, southwest England, but actually for many areas of England and Wales, it should be quite a dry and bright start, and it should warm up quite quickly through the course of the morning after that chilly start. But towards the north, it's likely to remain quite cloudy, still spells of rain and drizzle in places, especially across western hills of Scotland. Perhaps a bit cloudier at times across Wales and southwest England, northern England also. The best of the sunshine likely across the far south and southeast. But for all, it is going to be a warm day, temperatures widely in the low to mid 20s and feeling quite humid towards the end of the day as well. Now, Tuesday is a very similar picture. Towards the north, still often quite cloudy with some rain and drizzle, the best of the sunshine across the far south. Some of this rain could turn a little bit heavy as well as it slowly sinks its way southeastwards. And for the rest of the week, mostly dry, settled, still a little bit of rain across the north, and temperatures eventually returning more towards average for this time of the year.
9: Today, clouds overhead, total zen within. 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
20: I'm Stephen Allen, and this is Alex Armstrong Tonight's Late Edition.
21: Economically, what can you do differently? A wealth tax, possibly, of the super rich?
32: I do believe we need a greater sense of fairness and people feeling that things are being done in the right way, in a fair way.
20: Yeah, The Telegraph is reporting tonight that Andy Burnham is planning a £14 billion tax raid to fund a £20 billion handout for the lowest earners. Meanwhile, The Times claims that more than half of Labour MPs have a greater number of disability benefit claimants in their constituency than the size of their electoral majority. So no wonder so many of them don't want to see welfare reform. The Sun has a striking headline calling Lucy Letby a scapegoat. The paper has revealed in its investigation that a whistleblower claims there's no evidence she killed babies. Andy Burnham is to set up special rape courts to deal with sexual offences across the UK. It'll cost the government £23 million. And a sight for sore eyes, the staggering amount that migrant households claim in benefits. And it's in the billions.

Joining me this evening to sort it out, we've got businessman and activist Adam Brooks, political commentator Alice Grant, and former Labour Minister Bill Rammell. And the BBC has banned this.

0: Can you guess why? I'll reveal why later. But first, let's get your news with Sophia Wensler.
1: Good evening. Your headlines from the GB Newsroom. Labour is considering raising capital gains tax to fund a £14 billion handout for the lowest earners, according to The Telegraph. The Prime Minister and Chancellor are reported to be reviewing proposals to raise CGT to as high as 45% in order to increase the income tax personal allowance. It would allow Andy Burnham to follow through on his pledge of overseeing a cost-of-living government in the face of surging inflation caused by the war in Iran. Specialist courts to deal with rape and sexual offences will be rolled out across England and Wales, Andy Burnham has announced. Officials say every Crown Court will have at least one courtroom dedicated to hearing such cases set up in the next 2 years. The pledge is one in a series of announcements aimed at tackling violence against women and girls, which Labour promised in its 2024 manifesto to halve within a decade. Two men have been arrested on suspicion of terrorism offences in Manchester city centre following a major police response. That's according to Manchester Evening News. It's reported the two men were arrested and remain in police custody, while officers said there is no evidence to suggest any wider threat to the public at this time. The right-wing Alternative for Deutschland party has taken first place in another German state election, delivering a disaster for Chancellor Friedrich Merz, who vows to fight on. An exit poll in the eastern state of Mecklenburg-Vorpommern showed his centre-right Christian Democrats party secured just 5.5% of the vote, trailing far behind the AfD, who won 37%. Earlier this month, Mr. Merz refused to step down despite a catastrophic election result in Saxony-Anhalt, which saw the AfD win an unprecedented 43.8% of the vote. You're up to date on GB News. I'll have more for you in an hour.
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0: Good evening. Right, let's go through your front pages to see what we're dealing with tomorrow. We can start with The Independent, which has the headline of Climate 100, the 100 people who've been sorting out this climate thing. We'll see how that's gone. The Mirror has Ed, I Feel So Alone, Ed Sheeran not being happy about what's been happening. The Express goes with Stop Your Tax Raid on Nation's High Streets. The Telegraph has the headline Labour Eyes £14 billion tax raid to help the poorest. The Times for tomorrow has half Labour MPs at risk of PIP cuts backlash. We'll get into that one later. It's fascinating. The Metro has I back Team Harry and Wills. And The Guardian goes with European spy chiefs brace for Russia to test NATO pact. The Daily Mail has Kemi saying, I'll ditch tourist tax to boost Britain. And The Sun, Lucy Letby scapegoat, question mark. So we will definitely be getting into that one later as well. But let's get the thoughts of my panel, businessman and activist Adam Brooks, political commentator Alice Grant, and former Labour Minister Bill Rammell. Join me this evening to go through some of these stories. Let's go to The Telegraph first of all, because you've got to talk money. Everyone's going to be talking about tax. Sadly, it's the topic, isn't it? So Labour eyes £14 billion tax raid to help the poorest. Bill, this does seem like the meetings are being held to work out how to tax more people, more tax, more of the time.
3: Well, look, we're in the run-up to a budget, and this is based on a submission that's gone in from an independent person of a change that you could make to capital gains tax. I happen to think there is merit in it, because we tax people in work more than we tax people who live off of their assets. And, you know, there is a case for equalising capital gains tax with income tax. It's what actually Nigel Lawson did in 1988 in Margaret Thatcher's government. It would only affect 0.4% of people. But what's interesting about this proposal is that linked with it, yes, you would equalise capital gains tax with income tax, which would affect 0.4% of the richest people in the country, but you'd then raise the tax thresholds for the vast majority of people up to about £15,000 a year. So I think it's got some merit.
0: The argument, like, your first approximation is you want to level these ways of earning money, the tax you pay on the way you earn money, you level it up. But one thing about capital gains tax is, would it not disincentivize people investing? When you've got an economy that you say you need to grow, you need people to have that money around to be invested in things.
3: Well, it would have to be done carefully. As I understand it, the proposal is that it would be phased in over a number of years to give people time to adjust. But look, you know, it's not government policy. It may or may not come to pass. But look, we're in a run-up to a budget, and there are all sorts of submissions and all sorts of kite flying that always takes place in advance of the budget.
0: Yeah, Alice, all of these kites all seem to be moving in the same direction. Not a lot of kites about cutting spending, just different ways of being taxed from different angles.
4: Or cutting taxes. And I remember how every single Bank of England professional was on the news screaming about, you know, the gilt yields when Truss came out with her budget. And the gilt yields right now are actually in a worse position and no one's saying anything. So what I'm wondering is why on earth there was such an uproar when someone came along with a very different market approach, and which I think was honestly quite valid in its principles, and I think could definitely, we need more of that kind of growth agenda. And now we're not seeing the same reaction, even though things are categorically worse.
0: What about, to Bill's point then, this could fix, and it's just a suggestion at this stage, but you know that issue of fiscal drag, that old sneaky way of taxing is more. If you actually do move those boundaries, that would be a step in the right direction, wouldn't it?
4: No, I disagree. I think the
0: worst... fiscal drag?
4: No, but in terms of taxes, I think that the real issue here is just there's no incentive anymore to work hard because you're just going to be taxed basically the same rate. There's no incentive to get a promotion at work. And that is what's really slowing down our economy and economic growth.
0: Well, one of the reasons you'd actually enjoy a promotion at work would be if those boundaries moved up. There's no point getting a pay rise because it will nudge you straight into those higher bands because they've stayed where they are for so long and inflation is doing the nasty work of the government for them. Whereas if you can try and move those boundaries up, then you could get a pay rise and stay at the same rate.
4: Yeah, I have to look at the policy in more detail.
0: Okay. You pay people. This must be what you deal with every single time you open up the Excel. You have to have a look at who's getting paid what. At the moment, things are disincentivized from employing people and paying them more.
5: The first two Labour budgets were diabolical and so hurtful for small businesses, especially in hospitality. So we're paying more tax than we've ever paid. Our industry is on its knees. And now they want to, you know, anyone that's dared put some money away, wants to buy some assets with money they've already paid tax on, have now, you know, if they buy an asset and it goes down, they're not getting anything back off the government, are they? But if it goes up, suddenly they're going to get hit with a load of tax. I think this government needs to look at maybe the Laffer curve and realise that a lot of these policies that they're bringing in could actually hurt tax receipts in this country, and people have had enough now of paying such high taxes. And what you're going to see if you keep bringing things like this in is clever accounting, accountants finding ways around it. They're going to start moving money around that actually again generates less tax income for this government, and then who picks up the tab? It's going to be the average worker again that's going to have to pick up the tax with higher taxes.
3: Well,
5: down the line,
3: under this proposal, and it's not government policy, but under this proposal, the average worker would benefit significantly. But I tell you what, we're talking about the press. The most interesting story I've read in the press today was in the Sunday Times, and it talked about, and I hadn't spotted this, and you know, there's all this talk about how much fiscal headroom has the Chancellor got within the fiscal rules, and the Office for National Statistics came out last week and said it had miscalculated productivity of British workers for years and years. And in fact, whereas the productivity increase over a number of years was 9%, it's now believed to be 16%. That massively impacts on the fiscal rules and the judgments of the Office of Budget Responsibility. And I think we've got to get better at these things because it affects all of us.
0: So even if they've miscounted it, we are living in the economy that had that productivity, and yet we don't feel it, do we? If anything, we feel like, because there's no noise being made about the good times coming, why are we having such a bad time? It's just threats of more tax.
3: But productivity levels feeds in to the fiscal rules and the budget headroom that the government has got. And if you're underplaying that, it means that the government is grappling around around actually looking for either more spending cuts or more tax increases that aren't necessarily...
0: But the headroom is the thing you don't want them to use. It's the, this is the contingency in case of emergency. The headroom is like, well, if things don't quite pan out. So that's not what we want to be aiming for, surely. We want to be having living in the means that we've got. So yeah, that headroom might be bigger than we think. The emergency pot might be bigger than we think. But still, that's not saying we've got the... We are living in the economy that has benefited from whatever's happening in the economy, even if they've not counted it right.
3: And I think, I said this earlier on this show, wait until the budget. I think there are going to be some moves.
0: That is cheeky, though, isn't it? Because that means I can't ask you a follow-up question, because you just said, well, wait till the...
3: No. I genuinely think, and Burnham in his... And, you know, he's had some real impact since he's been Prime Minister. The cost of living measures have been at the centre of that. I think he will want to deliver on some further moves to ameliorate the cost of living pressures for people within the budget, which is only, what, 4 or 5 weeks away.
5: What economy has ever, you know, grown because of higher taxes? We need to stimulate this economy, take risks. Liz Truss had a go, but the optics of certain things totally undermined her budget. If some of those policies had been enacted and we'd cut certain rates, we would be seeing a more energised economy. Because when you're paying less tax, you've got more money to suddenly invest back into the economy. At the moment, everyone's just thinking, as I said earlier in the show, I'm getting offered pub leases, I'm getting offered businesses all the time. Maybe 5 years ago, I might have thought, you know what, I'll have a go at that. But at the moment, I'm thinking, no, I'm not putting my house at risk because this government will come in and tax me more, or they're going to take more of the pie. And that is how so many in the business world are thinking right now, from small business owners like me to some of the giants. They're looking and they're on the sideline with money and thinking, I can't dive in now because this government could take it. And that is a dangerous path that we're going down. And if it continues, if he doesn't cut any rates, any taxes, or give us something to work with in the next budget, I would say this economy is going to really go downhill.
0: Yeah, just before we move on to another story, just to that key point, can you tax yourself into growth?
3: Not on its own, but we've heard this mantra from the right of British politics for years and years and years, that all you need to do is cut taxes and you will fuel economic growth, and it's not borne out by the history books.
0: No, that's not necessarily the opposite of the claim, though, is it? So taxing won't help. Cutting tax in the wrong areas also might not help. You've just identified another area that wouldn't help. Whereas definitely taxing more people won't be helping growth. No.
3: It depends how...
0: It's not the taxes to spend. No. Case scenario.
3: Yeah, but you look across the public sector and there are massive demands for additional spending, whether it's roads, whether it's the NHS, whether it's schools. Those, in the real world, those demands have to be addressed.
0: Yeah.
3: Now, part of the way you address that, I believe, is through welfare reform, targeted in the right way, but you are going to need some tax rises. I've argued before that I think the big mistake this government made when it came to power, the Tories in their last two budgets delivered a 4p in the pound cut to corporation tax that was unfunded and unsustainable, and I think that's the first target that the government should seek to reverse.
0: Yeah. Do you think it might... I know it feels like we always keep end up picking on you, but hopefully this doesn't come across as that. But there are different times when you can have that sentence, you can solve this by tax rises. And when you've got maybe a low tax economy, more tax rises might make sense. But when you are where we are now, it's a big tax burden that everyone's suffering. So more tax rises might bring a bad effect. Everyone talks Lafayette, but you know exactly what we're talking about.
3: And look, you know, am I arguing that the solution for the government is big tax rises? No, I'm not arguing that, because I think we are at a historic high in terms of tax as a percentage of GDP. But I mean, I'm not privy to the exact state of the public finances. I think there may need to be some adjustments at the margins. And I, the reason I'm attracted to this proposal is that it would be really redistributive and it would cut taxes for the vast majority of people.
0: Tax cut. At least someone's actually said tax cut out loud. Can we bring the Times in as well? Because this is kind of linked, isn't it? This story about half of Labour MPs at risk of PIP cuts backlash. The maths of this is amazing. Disability claimants outnumber majorities in 58% of the party's seats as ministers fear rebellion. I mean, Alice, it makes you think, if these stats are correct, how do you see anyone walk down the street?
4: No, that's exactly right. And there was that revealing, very revealing Channel 4 documentary where it was clear that people on benefits are sometimes sometimes they just are earning more than if they were in a job. Mm. So what, again, is the incentive to start working? I mean, there really isn't any. And I think, you know, obviously, I have so much compassion for people who have mental health problems that mean they are unable to work, or, you know, or are in, you know, deep sort of anxiety or disability. But working is so crucial, I think, to having a good mental health and being able to integrate back into society. So why don't we see a push for that? Because, you know, people who are suffering and, you know, are on this vicious cycle of welfare are never going to escape this if they're not given the actual proper support that they're needed.
0: Any sympathy for this situation, Adam? Because normally you're not a sympathetic kind of guy, but these Labour MPs are painted into a corner.
5: What people have got to realise is that if people are relying on benefits, whether they're due them or not, they're more likely to vote that party back in if they're getting more money from that party. So for me, it looks like Labour are buying votes here. I mean, the unbelievable rise in disability benefits and other benefits since Labour came to power is just impossible. There's no way we've got that many disabled in this country. I mean, some of the criteria is laughable, and it's quite depressing when you think about it, because it's just mad to think that people can get money for ADHD and not work. I've got a son with quite bad ADHD, the thought of him not working is not going to happen, and the thought of him claiming benefits for it is not going to happen. He starts his new job apprenticeship on Monday as an electrician apprentice. He wants to go out and earn his money, he wants to be proud, and certainly his ADHD has not stopped him doing that. Unfortunately, we have a Labour government and we have a system where you can be a perpetual victim and earn a nice living off it. Blair and Brown opened the floodgates to Benefit Britain 1.0. Now, Starmer and Burnham, it's Benefit Britain 2.0. I want the genuine cases to earn more. The genuinely disabled should earn more money. But unfortunately, we now have people that shouldn't be getting.
0: For legal reasons, I'm sure Labour would say they're not technically buying votes. For more on that.
5: They can say
3: it's
5: not right.
3: You know, it's good knockabout, Adam, but if we want a serious conversation, the rise in personal independence payments actually dates back to COVID. Started under the last Tory government, and yes, it's gone further under this government.
5: And there is
3: a real problem there that we need to tackle, and we need to tackle it in a targeted way. Somewhere else within the papers tomorrow, there's a really shocking report about overdiagnosis of ADHD. Mm-hmm. And because people are not able to get, without waiting ages and ages, a diagnosis on the NHS, they're going to private providers. And there's some evidence from doctors that 9 out of 10 applications through private providers have come back with a positive diagnosis.
5: No other European country has got the problem that we've got. So it's not a society thing, is it? It's a British problem. And it's a British problem that is created by our government.
0: Well, we'll see how that happens. Right, more on the stories coming up. We've got, let's have a look. On the way, we'll take a look into more on the front page of The Telegraph on the way for us. This is Alex Armstrong Tonight, Late Edition with Stephen Allen.
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0: Welcome back to Alex Armstrong Tonight, Late Edition with Stephen Allen tonight. And I'm here with my panel. We've got businessman and activist Adam Brooks, political commentator Alice Grant, and former Labour Minister Bill Rammell, sorting out all the stuff on the front pages. So back to the front page of The Telegraph. And this one, we're going to get nerdy with numbers, I'm afraid, but you know how I like that. Households with migrants claim record £12 billion in universal credit. There's ways of splitting this data. There's ways of analysing it. But Adam, what's your take on it?
5: Well, I've just found a tweet that I did from July in 2025 with this exact figure, $12 billion a year universal credit. If I was to go to America, sell up my house, lose everything, maybe try and open a business, it failed, would I be able to stay there and claim their benefits? No, I wouldn't. Why are we allowing foreigners to claim benefits in this country? I think it's 1.3 million foreigners are claiming universal credit in this country. Over 2 million are claiming a benefit of some kind. If we want to save billions and billions of money in this country, stop that. Make it for British people only. That is what really the benefit system should be for. And I don't understand why more people aren't speaking about this, because you can come over here, get social housing. We're in Paddington right now. 70% of social housing has a foreign born in Paddington, 70%. Across London, it's over 50% of social housing.
0: Yeah, exactly. Well, like that. I know I can't afford to live in. But you don't even have to frame it that way, do you? You could just have it as a contributor system, whereas if you've not contributed into the system, you can't take out of the system. Mm. So all of a sudden, nationality doesn't even play a role. You've got to have contributed before you can take out, like most things in life.
4: I mean, that's just common sense. And instead, what is the current policy? If you have indefinite leave to remain, which means that you can be a refugee or, you know, you can... Any basically immigration status is welcome to be a parasite, really, on our welfare funds.
0: It's part of the problem. We've got such a messy system. Because when you talk about this, you imagine people on really hard times who can't get by without benefits get benefits. People have jobs. Mm. But it's not, is it? The blurred edge of people in work still need to have benefits. How have we ended up in that situation? And whatever you've got that, it's hard to pick who gets in and who shouldn't.
4: No, exactly. I think what we really need is a lot of legal reform, especially in terms of the status of these foreign nationals, because as you said, what we want is an immigration system that incentivizes people to come here who are willing to contribute to our economy and not be a burden on it. And instead, we know we've got a massive crisis on our hands with practically unchecked immigration, people not being deported because of their legal rights, and just a complete mess of the system. And of course, it's draining our resources. And who's getting taxed in the end? It's going to be us, the working British people. It's so deeply unfair.
0: So, Bill, what have we said that's wrong?
2: These figures, the increase, is a direct result of the so-called Boris wave, where net migration went up to 1 million people a year, which was completely unsustainable and unaffordable. And that has driven these figures. And these are not asylum seekers. They're people who, the big rise within this are people who've gained indefinite leave to remain. And for me, that means the government has to stick to its guns on restricting the timescales within which you can get indefinite leave to remain moving forward. But there is also an irony here. For those who've campaigned for Brexit, we've moved from a system where we had predominantly very hard-working East Europeans who were coming in, who were contributing significantly to this country and significantly to our taxes, to a system now outside of the European Union where we've had a lot more immigration from other parts of the world which don't contribute.
5: So a lot of your ilk who labelled Brexit as racist have been proven wrong then, haven't you? That Brexit really was the opposite of racism in that case.
2: Is that why you voted for it? Is that why you wanted it? So you wanted these numbers to go up?
5: No. I voted for Brexit because I wanted to be a sovereign country and not have an authoritarian organisation having their laws trump our laws in our own parliament.
2: It wasn't an authoritarian body. We had a seat. We had a seat at the table. And we've lost out massively.
5: It started as a trade bloc, and then it became an organisation that wanted their laws to supersede our own in our own parliament. And that is what.
2: And is that why British people now regret Brexit by 2-1?
5: Political class didn't allow Brexit to happen. You've done everything to stop it.
2: Because it was a fantasy Brexit.
4: It wasn't a fantasy. I would much rather have our politicians make terrible decisions as they are doing than have unelected, unaccountable bureaucrats make terrible decisions who there is no way to put them to account. At least we can have a vote and we can have a say and we can decide our own immigration
2: policy. It wasn't unelected.
4: At least we can change our laws. At least we can decide.
2: Alice, it wasn't unelected officials.
4: Well, I don't remember electing Bob Dallaire.
2: The big decisions were taken in the Council of Ministers. And as a minister, I attended the Council of Ministers. And one of the problems over the years was that successive governments agreed decisions within the Council of Ministers and then came back and said, nothing to do with us, Gov. And that was dishonest and it undermined faith in the system.
4: 27 states, quote unquote, agreeing on set legislation. How on earth is that at all representative of the taxpayers of that nation? I mean, the further you get away from the national democratic mandate, which puts politicians where they are by a vote, of course, the further away you get from being able to hold these people accountable.
2: I think
4: all the legislation being passed through the European Parliament, of which there is a ton, of course, you know, what say do we have? I'm so glad we left. Even if they're making a terrible mess of it,
5: Brexit.
4: I'm glad we left.
2: We've turned our back.
5: Brexit for our increased immigration.
2: We've turned our back on our biggest trading partners. We've put up huge obstacles in the way of trade that has affected businesses, affected jobs, and affected prosperity in this country.
0: We don't want to fully rehash 2016, even though I was thinner then, I'd love to go back. But the point is, this is why it shouldn't be a retrospective debate about Brexit or not Brexit. The issue is the way in which Brexit was done has brought with it flaws that no one thought this. You might have been able to say, oh, there'll be definitely some problems. No one would have thought this would have happened.
4: Yeah.
0: No one would have predicted Boris wave. No one would have thought, oh, we'll definitely end up with £12 billion going to...
2: I think the last Tory government is massive, particularly Boris Johnson, who was the arch proponent of Brexit and the arch proponent of saying, you vote for Brexit and we're going to tackle immigration. And he then allowed, under his government, net migration to rise to 1 million
5: a
2: year.
5: That's why people have had enough of the Uni Party. We've had enough of
2: Read the polls, Adam. They've had enough of your party.
5: Trust me, if there was an election tomorrow, you'd see people come out and vote on the right, Bill. You're totally underestimating the anger against the Uni Party. The Conservatives and Labour have ruined this country over the last 15, 20 years, and people will not forgive that. If it was a choice tomorrow between Reform and Labour, you're going to have the biggest shock of your life, Bill, because do not trust the polls.
0: That's what people used to say in 2016, but in a different way.
2: Every political charlatan I've ever known says don't trust the polls.
0: Let's all stay friends. Before we run out of time, the question I do want to put to you is that the thing that we mentioned earlier on about changing things to being a contribution-based system, that would also get rid of what people talk about being the incentive, the temptation to try and make a dangerous crossing. One of those, you've got to get rid of the pull factors. Having a system that's not based on whether you've contributed it into it or not is one of the pull factors that causes issues with illegal crossings.
2: Well, the benefit system is not more generous here than it is in other countries. And, you know, France, per head of population, has got about 50% more asylum seekers than we've got in this country.
5: Do they get hotels, Bill?
2: They get other forms of accommodation.
5: Our whole package as a whole is far more generous than the rest of Europe.
2: It's not.
5: As a whole, when you put all the freebies in, yes, it is. And I'll tell you what the biggest kicker is, and what they tell our reporters on every beach that go down, when they go down there, we will not get deported because you're deporting 4%, and the Tories only deported 4% of the crossing. So the odds there is they look around and think only 4 out of 100 of this boat is going to ever get deported. Let's take our chance. And that is why they are leaving Sweden. Some of them have got asylum claims already in Sweden and other places, but they're coming here for more. And because they know there's more chance, they're going to stay here.
2: Right. They're attracted to come here because of the English language.
5: Because historically,
2: people have been able to work within the black economy. The reality, Adam, and you're not facing up to it, is there has been a huge problem with the boat crossings. They are now heading for a 6-year low this year. We need to get them down further, but genuine progress is being made. And you know, I heard you earlier actually, and I was astonished you were claiming this. It's down to the French.
5: No,
2: it's down to the deal we've done with the French.
5: If you replay what I said, Bill, I said for the first 6 months of this year, the weather conditions for crossings were some of the worst that we've seen in many years. So that accounts for some of the drop. And for
2: the hottest summer we've had since 1976.
5: Hold on. Yeah, the channel in the first 6 months of this year, the channel was very rough and it was very windy. Now, also, we have independent journalists and channels like this going over to France and highlighting the French authorities, proving they're lying when they're trying to stop the boat. So now you are seeing more action over the last 2 or 3 months from the French because they know they've taken us for mugs. So that and the weather will account for a lot of the drop.
2: I think it's this government and this Home Secretary putting real pressure on the French to do more, and it's beginning to work.
4: What was that, like, one in, one out policy?
0: Well, that changes that.
4: Real pressure. Real pressure there.
0: So anyway, on the way in the next section, something else has been banned.

0: Don't remember that Attenborough episode, but there you go. Oh no, it's the BBC has cut a Mitchell and Webb sketch. I wonder why. This is Alex Armstrong Tonight, Late Edition, with me, Stephen Allen.
1: I forecast a perfect holiday in the sun.
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1: 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And no worries about our travel insurance.
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4: Hello there. The occasional shower expected across parts of Greece and southern areas of Italy, but for most across Europe, it should be dry with some sunshine. Feeling very warm in places, temperatures pushing into the mid-30s across parts of Spain and Portugal and into the high 20s for many areas. Like I say, the odd shower across parts of Italy and parts of Greece, but for most it should be dry, bright, plenty of sunshine. That sunshine will continue into next week along with the high temperatures, pushing into the low 30s for...
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0: Welcome back to Alex Armstrong Tonight, Late Edition. Joining me now, ahead of the Late Show live at midnight, GB News' Ben Leo. Ben, what have you got for us tonight?
29: Hello, Steve. Hope you're well. Tonight we're gearing up for the big UN General Assembly meeting next week. President Trump will be there, of course, probably taking a massive flamethrower to the globalists in attendance. Andy Burnham is due to be there as well. We understand he's having a 30-minute meeting with President Trump. We're going to be talking about what the top of the priority list will be for both people. I suspect Trump will be talking about North Sea oil, maybe immigration as well. Andy Burnham, I don't know, what's the top of his priority list, do you think? There's been a leak today to the Times newspaper, Katie Balls, who's the Washington editor of the Times. She'll be with me tonight speaking about this exclusive. But one US diplomat has told the paper that President Trump is planning a speech at the UN to the effect of, "I don't think anyone is pulling their weight to the UN. The war would be over if people helped me out and listened to me." And Trump's speech, he will say the speeches at the UN from other people are going to be boring. The real news apparently is made during his sideline chats that we won't get to see with the aforementioned Andy Burnham. So that'll be interesting. Bev Turner is flying on Air Force One for GB News tomorrow, heading to New York. So hopefully she gets the inside scoop on a certain couple of things. And elsewhere, Jim Ratcliffe, I'm sure you've seen this, the Manchester United boss and the Ineos boss. He's been basically saying that the UK is pretty much unsalvageable. Off the back of Bridget Phillipson's comments, we have spoken to a British expat who runs a pub in Florida, and we'll be asking him whether he'll ever go back to the UK and what needs to be changed before he would consider it. What lessons can we learn from America with regards to find he'll ever go back to the UK and what needs to be changed before he would consider it. What lessons can we learn from America with regards to finding

0: has been accused of classic overkill after cutting a series of sketches dealing with racism and racial stereotypes from the BAFTA-winning That Mitchell and Webb Look. All four series of the show, starring David Mitchell and Robert Webb, were added to iPlayer to mark its 20th anniversary. However, 11 sketches have been removed from the episodes, including one involving a racist war reenactment, a burqa-wearing makeover show, and a tribe living in a garden centre. Dom Jolly, the comedian behind Trigger Happy TV, described the removals as classic BBC overkill, and saying that cutting sketches that satirise racism amounted to hysterical censorship. Alice, I mean, I pretend that you're surprised, but...
1: Like, I was just remembering, like, the days of, like, Little Britain and when stuff on TV was actually really funny, and, you know, if it's... you know, a bit provocative. That's the point of humour. You're supposed to be slightly offended. I like to be slightly offended in, like, a funny way, you know?
0: Well, you've come to the right
1: place. I think you have to have a thick skin, and especially when you're talking about what's obviously farce, you know, farcical sketches designed to make you laugh. And from what they looked like, I mean, I didn't really see much, but I just saw something that looked like it was obviously pretend and obviously supposed to be funny. The issue and what's really at stake here is a creative industry that's being completely suffocated, and you know, a real attack on creative expression and freedom to express, you know, whatever you want to do in art or in pop culture. And it makes for a very bland society. And I personally don't watch TV except for GB News. So that's probably why.
0: So Adam, look, I don't know how recently you've rewatched any of these things. It's almost like there is a difference between Little Britain, where you watch some of the things, you think, all right, well, I guess that's what you could joke about then. But the joke was just some silly joke, whereas with some of these sketches, the thing they're trying to satirise is racism. So now you can't even mention racism when the thing, the focus of your humour is racism. Get out of that one.
2: And I find it really funny that it's Dom Jolly, who is a really woke, anti-Brexit sort of campaigner over the years, and he's saying this. That's what surprised me most out of this. But look, the world's going mad. It really is. Just allow things to be out there. As long as it isn't violent or it's really bad taste, allow it and let people make their own minds up. If they don't want to watch it, they turn it over.
1: Exactly. And there's a lot worse out there, to be honest. Like, I mean, in terms of violence and things that are just, you know, even for children, things that are pushing very dodgy and dubious, sinister agendas, I think there's a lot worse on TV, to be honest. I think farcical sketches, why are they being attacked? That's part of the agenda.
0: Do you know, it's a serious question, Bill. Why are they being attacked? Why focus on removing these? What's the issue of leaving that on the iPlayer?
3: Look, I'm a fan of the BBC, but I think the BBC is getting too many of these judgments wrong, and I think this is over the top. It's the wrong judgment. You go back through the history of television, you know, things like... old enough to remember this, others won't. Till Death Us Do Part with Alf Garnett.
4: I remember.
3: Alf Garnett, who was a racist, was the butt of the joke. Basil Fawlty in Fawlty Towers, you know, with his anti-German rants. The joke was on him.
1: Yeah.
3: And this is satire, and you have to allow satire. And I'm taken back to, in a former life, I was Ricky Gervais's boss. And no, I'm not David Brent. but Ricky always said to me, good comedy is giving your conscience a day off, and I think we need to remember that.
0: Yeah. Anyway, now we're in a situation though where, look, the complaint against the BBC for removing these sketches will just be us sitting here going, oh, why are they doing that? But if they've left them on, the complaint against the BBC for leaving them on would be some sort of orchestrated online pile-on. So the power's shifted now. It's Alice, we're trapped into a corner, aren't we?
1: I don't think so. I think that, you know, the big media giants, and frankly the BBC is the corporation that has run media in this country for however long, are the ones that kind of set the tone in the scene. So what they are, you know, their influence on public opinion and public perception of what's acceptable and what's not is very informative. So I grew up watching Little Britain, so I was always, you know, prepared that comedy was going to be sometimes a little bit naughty, a little bit provocative, and that was fine. And even before then with Fawlty Towers and Monty Python, like, you're used to, you know, seeing people being made fun of, and sometimes in harsh ways, and it's funny, and it's supposed to be funny, and they set the tone, and they should be defending freedom of speech.
0: We've only got 20 seconds here, though. Do you think this is a pendulum swinging, or just a move in one direction?
2: Move in one direction. I think the BBC marks its own homework. It isn't accountable much of the time to Ofcom like many other channels.
0: Yeah.
2: And let's remember who works at the BBC. They're nearly all lefties.

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1: A BBC spokeswoman said that Mitchell and Webb look has been made available on the BBC iPlayer, a 20-year-old sketch show. 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Right, on the way for us next, The Sun has a striking headline. More of that on the way. This is Alex Armstrong Tonight, Late Edition.
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1: Welcome back to Alex Armstrong Tonight, Late Edition, but with Stephen Allen. He's not just aged badly. I'm joined by my panel. We've got businessman and activist Adam Brooks, political commentator Alice Grant, and former Labour Minister Bill Rammell. We need to go to The Sun. Front page of that, Lucy Letby, scapegoat, ? I must admit, I keep struggling with working out where I stand on this, but looking at the direction of movement, the more we're hearing, becomes more interesting. Adam, what's your thoughts?
0: I can't make a decision because, one, I wasn't in the court when she was convicted and I didn't see the evidence. And two, I haven't seen this evidence by a top dog that says there is no proof she killed baby. So I can't really make a judgment on that. I've got to believe that the court's made the right judgment in the first place. And if there is such a question mark over the evidence, I want to see an investigation into that. I want it presented or want another trial, because we can't keep going along. You know, once every 3 months, did she or didn't she? Babies died. Now, if you're one of the parents of those babies, you want to know who killed your child. Was it the hospital with their policies or lack of care? Or was it a crazed nurse. You want answers. So I think for everyone to sort of do this, they've got to stop putting these stories up and demand a retrial or demand an inquiry.
1: Yeah. And Alice, I mean, it's very easy to play armchair expert on a lot of topics, but in these kind of stories, you probably have to have a flipping PhD in biology to understand half of the things going on. So what's your take on it?
5: Well, I think if it is true that she is a scapegoat, then that's a real miscarriage of justice. And, you know, she was demonised as this baby killer. Everyone was horrified. I think that if it turns out that it's just hospital failings, which might well be true, given the state of our NHS widely and sometimes the care that's received there, it might be true. But regardless, I mean, it would be really shocking if after everything and after the trial and all the evidence presented to the jury, it was not the case that she killed these poor children.
1: Yeah, so we're having to put our faith in the justice system, but there are loads of stories of it not particularly working. It just gets more and more complicated, doesn't it, Bill?
6: It does. But if you listen to the judge last week who came out with the report of the inquiry, whatever the cause, there were massive failings within the system that led to at least three babies dying who didn't need to die. And I think that's an absolute scandal. I have to say, in respect of Lucy Letby, and she is appealing the conviction, I've heard enough from a number of experts, and although he's a political opponent, David Davis, I quite respect, and he's done a huge amount of work on this, and he has argued, based on the evidence that he's assembled, there are serious doubts about the conviction against that. And I've got a gut instinct that I think it may have been an unsafe conviction. But we need to get that outcome. That appeal needs to take place. And then whatever the massive failings within the system have got to be rectified. And part of that inquiry that came out last week, there was then the story that the chief executive who oversaw this disaster with massive consequences then went on with the support of the trust to get jobs elsewhere within the NHS, supported, and I think he was given 9 months' salary whilst he wasn't working, whilst this was under investigation. I think there are serious questions.
0: Also, just remember, from what I just seen online, she had confessions, didn't she, in the initial trial? There was confessions by Lucy Letby. So if that was the case, why did she confess to something that she didn't do?
1: Thank you very much tonight, panel. That's all we've got time for. Up next on Late Show Live, hosted by the one and only Ben.
9: Steve, thank you very much. The UN General Assembly kicks off on Monday. Bev Turner's there on Air Force One. President Trump is set to take a flamethrower to the globalists in front of him with a barnstorming speech. Also, Andy Burnham will be there as well. He's been congratulating President Trump on the Greenland deal. It was only a few months ago his party and Keir Starmer were completely slagging it off in public. So why the hypocrisy now? All that and much more after the break. We'll see you there.
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23: Hello there, good evening. Welcome to your GB News weather update from the Met Office. It's going to be quite a warm start to the week ahead before temperatures gradually return to average towards the end of the week. It should be mostly dry, though we are expecting some rain towards the north. And it's a fairly similar picture as we head our way into the overnight period. High pressure, meaning mostly dry conditions for much of England and Wales, but a warm front eventually crossing the far northwest. So that'll drag in some cloud across Scotland, northwest England and Northern Ireland. And as we progress through the early hours of the morning, there'll also be some rain and drizzle around. But to the south of this, it should remain mostly dry. We'll see quite a few clear spells across England and Wales, so in any rural spots, temperatures could get down to between 2 to 4 degrees Celsius. Now, to start off the day across parts of the north, rather cloudy and quite damp at times, particularly across any western hills where there could be some quite persistent rain and drizzle. Also quite a cloudy and grey start towards Northern Ireland, some spots of rain and drizzle in places, also towards northwest England. A bit of cloud across western areas of Wales, southwest England, but actually for many areas of England and Wales, it should be quite a dry and bright start, and it should warm up quite quickly through the course of the morning after that chilly start. But towards the north, it's likely to remain quite cloudy. Still spells of rain and drizzle in places, especially across western hills of Scotland. Perhaps a bit cloudier at times across Wales and southwest England. Northern England also. The best of the sunshine likely across the far south and southeast. But for all, it is going to be a warm day. Temperatures widely in the low to mid-20s and feeling quite humid towards the end of the day as well. Now, Tuesday is a very similar picture. Towards the north, still often quite cloudy with some rain and drizzle. The best of the sunshine across the far south. Some of this rain could turn a little bit heavy as well as it slowly sinks its way southeastwards. And for the rest of the week, mostly dry, settled, still a little bit of rain across the north, and temperatures eventually returning more towards average for this time of the year.
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0: Good morning. Migrant families take home a record £12 billion in universal credit.
1: Well, the damning new figures show that in 2025, more than £7.5 billion went to jobless foreign nationals.
0: Well, the Shadow Home Secretary calls the findings an insult to Alarm Clock Britain. But with the Prime Minister refusing to tackle the soaring benefits bill in next month's budget, are we heading for a doom loop of higher taxes and fiscal pain?
1: And specialist courts to deal with the backlog of rape and sexual offences are set to be introduced as the government attempts to get a handle on the spiralling cases of violence against women and girls.
0: Earl Spencer backs Prince Harry's campaign for police security in a bombshell new interview just one day before the release of his memoir about his late sister, Princess Diana.
2: He was really brought low by all that criticism. And yeah, I suppose it's a pity when I see echoes of that now.
1: Is Britain's justice system failing dads? Well, we're debating that after a renowned author, Louis de Barnier, shared his experiences of a custody battle that left him enraged at the legal system.
0: You may have noticed that it's spider season. Find out why households are being told to brace for an invasion of male creepy crawlies.
3: And sport this morning, with pressure builds around Michael Carrick as Manchester United manage a draw of Fulham. Man City win an 8-goal thriller against Sunderland. And Spurs going to the international break, top of the Premier League. Sorry, that's upside down. Spurs going to the international break, bottom of the Premier League.
0: Oh, no.
4: Hello, good morning. A mixed bag of weather in store today. Cloudy with rain and drizzle for some, though some warm sunshine for others. Stay tuned and I'll have all the details.
0: Good morning, it's just gone 6 o'clock. I'm Ellie Costello.
1: I'm Alex Armstrong and this is GB News Breakfast.
0: Well, talk of the devil. We were just talking about spiders. Mm. And you just said...
1: Saw quite a big spider in my house yesterday.
0: Did you now?
3: Well, you like the spiders.
1: I'm not bothered by them whatsoever. No.
0: Oh, I am.
1: I'm really not bothered by spiders.
0: I'm bothered.
1: At all.
3: Could you have a spider, a big spider in your hand?
1: Well, no, I don't think I'd go that far.
3: Okay, well, just trying to see what the level is.
1: I would pick up a spider with my hand and put it outside.
3: Yeah, I'm fine with that.
1: Yeah.
3: Mice, no.
0: No, no way.
1: Not big, if it was massive, I probably wouldn't. I'd probably get
3: one of the big
1: blast.
3: Tarantula fellas.
1: Yeah, yeah, and I wouldn't do that.
3: Not even, what about the really spindly
0: ones? No, I don't cope with them very well. It's the unpredictability of them. They just move so fast, you don't know where they are.
3: What do you think they're going to do?
0: What they're going to do next?
3: Run into your face.
0: Crawl into my face, yeah.
1: Jump at you.
0: Jump at me. No, I don't like
1: it. They get rid of all the flies in the summer, you know?
0: They do.
1: That's
0: see,
1: the thing.
0: I don't like flies either.
1: See, I hate flies more than I hate spiders.
3: I hate flies too, because they're... What about the... Have you done the conkers thing? Do you ever do the conkers?
1: What's that?
3: If you put conkers... I'll probably get a ruling on this, whether this is true, but if you put conkers in the room, apparently the spiders don't like conkers.
1: No, I didn't know this.
3: And that keeps the spiders away?
0: We're talking to somebody who is one of the owners of Bugtopia. Just after 6:15, so we can put the conquer theory to him.
3: Yeah, yeah.
0: And say, is this a real thing?
3: So he loves the bugs, right?
0: Well, yes.
3: So he would never dream of having the conkers in there.
0: Maybe he's got tips for us.
3: Yes.
0: He can have the bugs.
3: To keep them away in a friendly manner.
0: Exactly.
3: Yeah. I gotcha. Why
0: not? Exactly. No harm came to any
3: No.
0: Would you do I'm a Celebrity, Get Me Out of Here then? Would you want to be affected by the bugs?
1: Do you know what? I don't know if I'd like that though. That's a bit different because they make you eat all sorts of things.
0: Yeah, it's
1: we
0: eating.
1: Can't be doing that.
0: Yeah.
1: Can't be doing that.
3: Especially after your weekend.
1: Oh, I know. Let's not go there.
0: Well, all we can say to you, Alex, is we're glad you're feeling better.
1: Yes.
0: We won't get into the details.
1: No.
0: But he's had a bit of a rough weekend.
1: I have.
0: But we're glad you're here now.
3: And if he disappears for 5 minutes, we'll know why.
0: We'll know why. But he's feeling okay now.
1: 5 hours.
3: 5 minutes, okay.
0: GBNews.com/you'll say, let us know what you think on spiders. Any tricks and tips as well on how to get rid of them?
1: Yeah.
0: Let us know.
1: Yeah, absolutely. GBNews.com/you'll say. Now to our top story.
0: Yes, migrant households received a record £11.9 billion in universal credit payments last year.
1: Yes, the figure rose by a quarter from 2024 to 2025, with more than £7.5 billion of that going to migrants who are out of work.
0: Yes, well, in another blow to the ballooning benefits bill, new analysis shows that more than half of Labour MPs have a greater number of disability benefits claimants than their their constituency than the size of their majority. Mm. That's stark, isn't it?
1: That's pretty stark. Former Immigration Minister Kevin Foster joins us now. Kevin, good morning to you. These statistics will be very, very worrying for people because they're looking down the barrel now, aren't we? At an economy that is flatlined. We've got the Chancellor sort of mooting that he's going to have to make tough decisions. We're hearing talk of an early election so the Prime Minister can have a mandate to do difficult things. And then people will be saying, but what about this? Mm. What about these foreigners who actually, you're not British citizens, who are now, you know, on £7.5 billion worth of benefits?
5: Yeah, absolutely. People be looking at the figures and be quite amazed. And whilst there is a chunk of those who are foreign nationals who came in the time of free movement under the EU settlement scheme, there's a growing numbers of those, for example, on indefinite leave to remain, who've come from other parts of the world, who are now receiving benefits. And as you've touched on, when you then look at, for example, the number of Labour MPs' majorities versus the number of people claiming welfare, in particular PIP in the example given, it starts to explain why we're not going to see much of an enthusiasm from the government to tackle much of this, because the Labour Party's on polls between about 25 and 29, 30% of the vote. It's not unsurprising that actually a big chunk of that is people claiming welfare. You know, that's long gone is the idea that your average Labour supporter is someone who does a shift down the mines or who works on the shop floor of a large industrial factory. It's in many cases their core support is people in the public sector and those who claim welfare, and therefore it makes it very difficult politically for them to look at tackling any of this.
0: Well, this is it. How can it be tackled, Kevin? Because we've got this ballooning benefits bill. We're all aware of that, but it doesn't look as though the Prime Minister is set to tackle it, and he'll be well aware that it's the same backbenchers that Keir Starmer had to deal with, and they wouldn't let him do it the first time.
5: Absolutely. And it's the same backbenchers who weren't very keen previously to actually take about £5 billion off the growth in welfare. You know, we're not actually talking about cutting the bill as of today in pounds per pence, actually taking money off the growth that was predicted to be done. And yes, there are issues. You know, I'm not going to say the Alaska Zeta government's completely blameless in all this. You know, there should have been an earlier move to tighten some of the migration rules, particularly back in about 21, 22. Yes, I was in office in the early part of 22. We'd look to do that, but we should have done it slightly earlier than it ended up being done in 2024. So there is a need for change, but as it stands at the moment, you know, it doesn't seem to be coming forward.
1: Yeah, Kevin, many people, particularly in Reform, are saying that we need to reverse the Boris wave, is what is being dubbed, right? And that's the amount of migrants, the vast majority of whom, a million or so, came to the UK during that period of time when Boris Johnson was Prime Minister during COVID. People are saying we need to reverse that to get these numbers down. Is that a solution, potentially, to remove indefinite leave to remain for those people?
5: Well, it should be remembered, actually, those who came in 22, 23 and 24 aren't actually yet eligible for indefinite leave to remain. That's to be about 5 years. And remember, about a year ago, the government proposed increasing the term to 10 years for ILO. That's, by the way, supported by the Conservative opposition as well. So the government would be able to get it through Parliament, not least if the opposition are voting for it, along with the government front bench. You've got a clear majority there. But of course, it's Labour backbenchers who aren't very keen on that proposal at all. And that's why we haven't seen it come forward. But it's worth noting, actually, the two peak years for migration were 2023 and 2024, by which point Boris Johnson had left number 10, and it was Mr. Sunak who was Prime Minister.
0: Mm. Okay. Kevin Foster, good to see you this morning. Thank you very much. See you again in the next hour.
1: A government spokesperson has said this: under this government, net migration is down by 82% from its 2023 peak. Only people who are in the UK legally can claim taxpayer-funded benefits, of which around half are in work. Last November, we set our proposals to reform the settlement, which we will double the standard qualifying period to 10 years for most migrants.
0: 9 minutes past six, and looking to royal news now, and Earl Spencer has backed giving the Duke of Sussex taxpayer-funded security now that he's returned to Britain.
1: That's right. The brother of Diana, Princess of Wales, said he's worried about the Duke's security after he moved back to the UK with his wife, the Duchess of Sussex, and his children, Prince Archie and Princess Lilibet.
0: Well, in an interview ahead of the release of the memoir tomorrow, although we have been talking about it for a week, it is out tomorrow. Mm. The Earl has said there are similarities now between how Princess Diana and the Duke and the Duchess of Sussex have been treated by the media.
2: it would be really beholden on people to learn from Diana's example. I'm not here to speak for Harry and Meghan, but for anyone who's being destroyed in this way daily, it must be such a cancerous influence in their life. One of the problems with Diana was she was very, very sensitive to criticism. And of course, I'm sure most of your viewers now think, oh, she had this splendid life and it was all amazing and she was so privileged and so perfect in so many ways. But she was really brought low by all that criticism. And yeah, I suppose it's a pity when I see echoes of that now.
1: Well, royal historian Alex Larman now joins us. Good morning to you. Thanks for joining us this morning, Alex. Now, look, I think it is fair to say that the royal family are not having a good time and probably haven't really been for the last few years. This is just yet another part of the story now. Harry's back here. He wants his security. We've got the Earl Spencer, Lord Spencer, talking about Harry's security. Is this part of this narrative now? Is this part of the narrative leading up to this book? We're going to start to see perhaps some movement around this issue at the same time as all these revelations about what happened between Charles and Diana.
6: Morning, Alex. Yes, I mean, I think you can say that the royal family have been in this spiral of chaos. I mean, it's basically been the last 4 years, ever since the Queen died, because mm-hmm. Well, I suppose you could go back even further and say it was 2020 when Harry and Meghan did their Megxit. What we are seeing is essentially, it's the lowering of the barriers, because once upon a time, none of this stuff would ever have made it into public, because when Diana died, which was 29 years ago now, there was a massive outcry back then. There was still a sense that there was a machine in place that was designed to make sure that things like this didn't happen. And now what we're watching is this constant sense of event, of drama, and indeed of people like Earl Spencer coming forward and being interviewed, you know, a primetime BBC One by Laura Kunzberg. And so that turns everything he's saying into a massive deal and the publication of a book into a massive deal. So I think that what we can now see is that there is a feeling that the wheels are coming off the bus. And I think that when the book comes out, it's going to be even more chaos, because it was a very interesting interview last night because he wasn't challenged very much. There was a couple of moments when Laura Kunzberg pushed back. He was very much allowed to have his say. So the question for Buckingham Palace today is going to be if they say, actually, no, this isn't true. Actually, this is just yet more lies. Or if they could carry on doing the never complain, never explain routine. And I'm not sure that's going to wash much longer.
0: Yeah. Well, we did see that unprecedented statement last week in terms of speed and in terms of emotion. I think that was quite clear, Alex. Do you think we will hear anything more from Buckingham Palace, especially with the book being released tomorrow? And a second part of that question, do you think there is a level of hypocrisy here from Earl Spencer talking about being very critical about the media coverage of the Sussexes, being very critical of media coverage of his late sister. And yet he is releasing this book and airing all of this dirty laundry, if you like, about his late sister and about the now king.
6: So, to answer your first part of your question, Ellie, I don't think we're going to hear anything else this week because the royal family do not tend to issue endless follow-up statements. I mean, we'll hear quite a lot about friends of the king, sources close to the king, who have already been sent out to be absolutely vicious about Charles Spencer. So we'll hear more of that, but I don't think we'll hear a formal statement. As regards the second part of your question, if I was Charles Spencer, I would have said long before now, I'm giving all the money I'm going to earn from this book to charities that my sister was involved in or set up, because that would have defrayed these suspicions. But I don't think that actually his not doing that means that it puts him in a really difficult position, because yes, he says that isn't the media awful, but his story's all over front of the Daily Mail over 7 or 8 pages. He's been paid very handsomely for that. So yes, I think you could call him a hypocrite. And I think that's something that people will be saying about him.
1: And just a final brief question for you, Alex. Look, I think given what I was sort of preluding to on my first question to you, which is, how is this all going to shape up for the royal family at the end of all of this? Are we talking now of a very damaged royal family? Are we heading towards becoming a republic again? That's kind of what I'm seeing with all of the Andrew stuff, with all of the other things that have been going on with Harry and Meghan. Are we looking at the end of the royal family, which is a neat dramatic change?
6: I don't think we're looking at necessarily the establishment of a republic, because I'm not quite sure how that would happen. I'm not quite sure that Charles or William is going to say, actually, do you know what? There's been so many nasty headlines in the papers and so much nasty social media. I'm going to stand down and abolish the institution of a monarchy. What I can see happening gradually, but you know, definitely, is the royal family becomes less. There's less public money, fewer public appearances. It becomes much more like an institution in, say, Holland, where it exists as a ceremonial entity. But actually, they don't have all the big houses. There isn't always attention paid. You can't rely on a minor royal coming to open your charity shop or your hospital or whatever. And they just sort of gradually recede, because there have been so many blows against the royal family over the last few years. It just seems now as if it's going to be an institution that really is going to start disappearing, because how on earth do you win the PR war when it's just a constant battle?
1: Indeed, and especially with social media these days, everyone's got an opinion, haven't they? Thank you so much for joining us. That's Alex Larman there, royal historian. Good to see you, Alex, as ever.
0: Thank you. Well, we should say that a spokesperson from Buckingham Palace has said that His Majesty is mindful that the pain of grief can cloud reason, affect judgment, and colour memory in ways that others do not recognise.
1: Yeah, indeed. All right, let's have a look at some other stories coming into the newsroom, shall we?
0: And specialist courtrooms for rape and serious sexual offences are to be rolled out across England and Wales. The £23 million package would see every Crown Court getting at least one dedicated courtroom within 2 years. Victims will be offered private entrances and waiting rooms and trauma-informed support during trials.
1: And Prime Minister Andy Burnham has praised Denmark and the United States for reaching a deal to improve security in the Arctic. The agreement gives the US permanent security control over Greenland, ending a dispute, of course, that began after Donald Trump threatened to take control of the territory by force. The deal comes just before Burnham is due to meet Donald Trump for the first time at the UN General Assembly tomorrow.
0: Presley Gerber, the son of Cindy Crawford, has died at the age of 27. The LA County Medical Examiner says Presley died at a rehab facility on Sunday. The cause of his death has not yet been confirmed. A family representative says the family is asking for privacy during this difficult time.
1: All right, let's have a look at the weather with Honor.
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4: Hello there, good morning. Welcome to your GB News weather update from the Met Office. We can expect a north-south split in our weather today. Quite warm with some sunshine across many areas of the south, but likely cloudier with some spells of rain towards the north. Quite a chilly start across much of England and Wales. A little bit of fog around to start, but that should clear away fairly quickly. And actually, for many of us, there'll be lots of dry weather, some sunshine across central parts of England and parts of the south and southeast. Across the west and towards much of the north, though, quite a cloudy picture, some rain and drizzle in places. This could be quite persistent across western areas of Scotland, but for all it's going to feel quite warm, perhaps a little bit humid, temperatures widely pushing into the low to mid 20s. Now, to finish off the day across Scotland, quite grey out there with some rain and drizzle, especially across the west. Though across parts of Aberdeenshire, we may see some clearer skies towards the end of the day. Northern Ireland, northern parts of England, we can expect it to be quite cloudy, still with some rain and drizzle in places, mostly across the hills. And it will start to cloud over from the west as well, across Wales, parts of Devon and Cornwall, with the clearest skies across much of the southeast. And where we do see those clear spells overnight, that's where it could turn a little bit chilly once again. Temperatures dropping down into the low single figures in rural areas. But for most, it's set to be quite cloudy, still with some rain and drizzle in places. This will become quite persistent towards the northwest through the early hours of Tuesday. Temperatures widely holding up between 10 to 14 degrees, but like I said, it could be a little bit chillier across parts of the south and southeast through Tuesday morning. Now, Tuesday itself will be quite cloudy at times. There will still be some rain, mostly confined towards the northwest. So western areas of Scotland, parts of Northern Ireland could see some rain. Also some showery bits of rain across Northern England and parts of Wales. Once again, the best of the sunshine will be across the far southeast. Fairly similar temperatures, widely pushing into the low to mid-20s. Bye-bye.
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19: 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UK only. Entrance must be 18 or over. Lines close at 4 p.m. on the 23rd of October. We may call the winner live after all entry routes have closed. Please check the closing time if listening or watching on demand. Good luck.
0: Yes, good luck. Now it's sports time. Paul Coit's here with us. Morning.
3: Good morning.
1: Good morning.
0: How are you feeling?
1: Bit nervous.
3: Well,
1: not nervous. Still early days yet.
3: It's supposed to bottom of the Premier League going into the...
1: Yeah.
3: But no, it's okay.
1: It's okay.
3: It's fine.
0: Early days.
3: It's early days. It's not going to talk about football at all. Yes. Fulham, Manchester United. And Manchester United, see, Man United fans are not feeling too happy either at the moment.
1: Yeah, they're not happy either.
3: Because people are talking about Manchester. Oh, this is going to be the season. Get a challenge. It's a strange old season, I've got to tell you.
1: That's tough, man.
3: So far. But Fulham, they've not been very good. They got their second point, only their second point of the season so far. At home to Manchester United. And Man United, 12th, 5 points, five games, which is not good. Crazy own goal that they let in, which was just the most bizarre situation. Then got a deflected equaliser to save themselves in the 89th minute. It's their joint worst start to a Premier League season. Gary Neville was on Sky yesterday talking. I mean, of course, ex-Manchester United player, legend of the club, and not really holding back. He said, "I've watched Manchester United since the age of five, and that's the worst 15 minutes I've ever seen."
0: Oh, no.
3: Absolutely pathetic. I've never seen such a lack of effort, which is actually what they said about my sport last Tuesday. It's a very similar thing. But what must Michael Carrick be thinking? Yeah. So how do you reckon Carrick's going to react to this?
1: I think he can fight back.
3: Do you think maybe
0: the pressure might be getting to him, might be cracking?
3: Accentuate the positive. Then that's what managers have got to do.
0: Mm. Maybe.
3: Here's what he said, Michael Carrick.
20: Trying to get back into the game, even though it came late, I thought the boys did well with that. Kept the ideas, kept the patience, but kept the real purpose to it, and got something from it, which would finish on a positive. It's a small step for us without getting carried away, but it's a good step. We came to take three, and at least we've taken something from the game to build on moving forward.
3: You've got to give it to him, though, haven't you? Well, you know, it's obviously positive. It was positive at the end, what, the 89th minute goal, but someone to take away from. But what can he do? You can either be the manager that goes out and says, "We are absolutely terrible."
1: Yeah.
3: But you've got to keep players.
1: No, I respect that.
3: It's a tricky time.
1: It's tricky for them.
3: It's a tricky time. Yeah. Manchester City, now there's an 8-goal thriller there. They beat Sunderland 5-3. 5-3. So you've got Brian Brobbey, who plays for Sunderland. He scored a hat-trick. No. So he scores a hat-trick at the Etihad. And you'd think, yeah, this is great.
1: Yeah.
3: You know, you're not going to walk away from the Etihad and then they end up on the losing side. Incredible. So Manchester City, 3 points clear at the top, going into the international break. But the teams of the weekend, I have to say, are Brentford and Brighton. Mm. Now, these are two clubs that are incredible. Now, this just shows these days how important the infrastructure is around football, because the clubs are so well run, the way they recruit players, everything about them is terrific. Sometimes it's like, it's not just the manager that's doing it, it's just the players, it's the whole. Yep. So Brentford beat Chelsea 3-0, Brighton thrashed Arsenal 3-0. Yeah.
11: at the weekend.
1: How's so this? Getting pegged by the Seagulls is the new one.
11: It is. Yeah,
1: getting pegged by the Seagulls.
11: There you go.
1: It's all been kicking off, hasn't it?
11: It really has. But yeah. I tell you, but Brighton and Brentford, they're really impressive. Scotland, I love it. You'll provide the songs. Sorry. I'll do that. You just jump in with the song.
1: I'll let you get on with
11: Scotland. Now, Old Firm Derby songs. Maybe that wouldn't be a good idea to start singing songs like that one.
1: Definitely not but, do that. No.
11: Rangers beat Celtic 3-0. Ibrox in the League Cup last week, and then Rangers beat Celtic again at Celtic Park yesterday.
1: Yeah, incredible.
11: Which is, honestly, two Old Firm derbies in Glasgow in the space of a week. So if you're a Celtic fan, not a good week, although they are still 2 points above them in the Scottish Premier League.
1: Yeah, there you go.
11: A little bit of golf for you.
1: Let's do a bit of golf.
11: This is a bizarre one. JJ Spawn won the BMW PGA Championship at Wentworth yesterday, but he says the whole family said he was inspired by Jeremy Clarkson. Mm. Have a look at the picture here.
1: Yeah.
11: This is not a lie. Look, you see the cardboard cutout
1: really
11: picture? And that's JJ Spawn on the right. That's his wife there to the left of him holding this cardboard cutout face of Jeremy Clarkson.
5: Face.
11: They're from Los Angeles. This is a top American golfer. So the reason is apparently they're huge fans of Clarkson's farm.
5: About to say, yes.
11: The family, they love the show. And she's going, hey, I got a surprise for you. You know, we got a special visitor. And she pulls out this thing to show to her. He's like, you know, we put it away for crying out loud. So apparently they're going to the Cotswolds now.
1: Right,
11: they're
1: going
11: to do the old, you know, squat thing.
1: Yeah.
11: And so one of the world's best golfers completely obsessed with Jeremy Clarkson.
5: Brilliant. I don't blame him.
1: Bizarre,
5: it's a great program.
11: But there you go.
1: There you go.
11: And it was Jeremy that inspired them.
1: There we go. We love to see it, don't we?
11: We do.
1: Yeah. Mm-hmm. Thank you very much.
5: Thanks, Corey.
11: They've got a song for that one.
1: No song for that one.
11: Okay.
1: I won't attempt this out, really.
11: I enjoy that. I enjoy the song.
1: Yeah. We'll see if we get another one.
11: I would like that very much.
1: Yeah, they get ruder. That's the only problem with those songs.
11: Okay, yeah, that's true.
1: We've got to be careful.
11: Okay, I'll just do the accentuate the positive one.
1: That's right. Thanks, Paul.
5: Thank you. Now, spider season is upon us. You may have noticed more spiders in your house. We're going to get the details on where they've come from and how to get rid of them next.
21: Good morning, this is the latest AI travel news from gbnews.com. The M1 northbound is closed between junctions 11 and 11A in Luton. The M1 southbound has an obstruction between junctions 17 and 16 in Daventry. The M6 southbound is under caution between junctions 7 and 6 at Spaghetti Junction. In Scotland, the A78 Dunlop Street to A8 Ratho Street is closed in both directions for planned roadworks. And on the trains, Thameslink services between St Albans City and West Hampstead Thameslink may be cancelled, delayed or revised after a broken down freight train blocked some lines. For more travel news, go to gbnews.com.
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5: Now, spooky season may be still a month away, but September is already a very frightening time for anyone with a fear of spiders.
1: Yes, although the eight-legged creepy crawlies have...
5: Sorry if you're eating your breakfast this morning. Huge spider on the TV.
1: But they've been in your house all summer. That's the thing. They've been in your house all summer.
5: But we're just seeing them now.
1: You're just seeing them now.
5: Well, apparently it's only in September that spiders actually reach their full size, making them and their annoying webs even harder to miss.
1: That's right. So now joined by co-owner of Bugtopia, Hornsey Zoo, Joseph Mordavaska. Thank you very much for joining us this morning, Joseph. Do appreciate you coming on the show. Look, I don't dislike spiders.
5: And I hate them. Sorry.
1: So, Joseph, I like spiders. Ellie doesn't. If you're in that relationship, I'm sure many people will be here. If there was a spider at home, many people will be saying, what can I do to get rid of it safely? Obviously, we don't like killing these beautiful little bugs because they get rid of all of our flies and all the annoying other little bugs we have around us. But, Joseph, how do we deal with a spider infestation this time of year?
9: Well, the infestation is actually a really good thing in a way. Like you say, and you seem to know your stuff, they're doing their role in our cycle. Yeah, it's quite good to actually hear someone that we normally would be educating. So actually hear someone that knows what they're on about. To the fact that some countries actually introduce them to do that role, even down to praying mantises and spiders to help get rid of the bugs. So yeah, you're exactly right. To get rid of them, I mean, getting rid of them is a difficult thing. You'd have to seal up every crevice and crack in your house to try and make sure that they don't come in. But to be honest, they're already there. They've been there all year, hiding away. It's mainly those males that are searching for the females that are going around trying to make more little baby spiders for people that don't like them, really. No. There are little methods because they're very they sense a lot with their bodies. So people use things like citrus and lemon, mint and things like that. People have said conkers work. I mean, my kids love conkers, and I still see spiders when there's conkers. So I wouldn't use that one to get rid of them. But personally, I love spiders. I like to have them around. They do their role in our home, getting rid of flies, mosquitoes, fleas, everything like that you need them to.
5: Mm. Is it just me, Joseph, or are they getting bigger each and every year? And are there more of them?
9: Well, okay, so with the weather that we're having at the moment and that we've had this past year, it's warmer. So sometimes they can get a little bit larger due to sometimes more food being around. So if they can get better food, they can grow better during those different sheds of skin. And obviously when they molt their skin, they grow that little bit more. So they can get a tiny bit bigger, but it would be millimeters, absolute millimeters. the biggest spiders we have are the cardinal spiders, and they're pretty big. I actually found one in my bath the other day, and even I went, whoa, that's a big one. It made me jump, but I just got a glass, scooped it up, and out it went. The reason for the glass is because my wife always thinks I'm going to throw it at her. No, I'm kidding. She's a bit of arachnophobe, and she's actually done one of our sessions at the zoo where she got hands-on with a very large tarantula, and it did help.
1: Oh, we could do that for breakfast one day.
5: Oh, I don't think we...
1: That's a great idea. No. Joseph, we'll see if we can get me and Ellie down to meet you, and we'll get Ellie with the tarantula.
5: You did actually say this morning that you wouldn't even mind holding one.
1: No, I wouldn't mind holding one, actually.
5: I really would, Joseph. Yeah, I'd be more like your wife.
9: We've got the world's largest, so we've got a big salmon pink.
1: So God, that's lovely.
5: Oh, that's nice.
1: Joseph, quickly, what is like a common misconception about spiders that we can challenge here for the nation today to make them love their spiders a bit more?
9: I think the one where the spider's running towards you and stops all of a sudden, people think it's because it's getting ready to pounce. It's not. It's exhausted. It's like us doing a 500-meter sprint and then going... Oh, I need to breathe. Mm. And then running again. It can't tell you're there. Their eyesight's absolutely rubbish. They've got AIs, but they don't seem to work very well. Mm. They sense a lot through their bodies, through the hairs on their actual bodies. So with movement, that's where they sense it. Movement on the ground. That's one misconception people kind of get really scared of. But actually, the little thing's probably trying to get away.
1: All right, Joseph, we'll get some time in the diary soon to come down to do some work with you and Ellie on Bugtopia.
5: Yeah.
1: Thank you, Joseph.
5: Look forward to that one, Joseph. Thank you. The original Spider-Man there, Joseph. Thank you very much.
1: Fantastic stuff. Yeah, lots of you writing in there. So Brenda and Michael. I suspect this may be Brenda, the Michael here, saying, stop with the spider subject. I hate them.
5: Brenda, I'm with you.
1: Yeah.
5: I hate it too.
1: Oh, it's not that bad. It's not that bad. Some of you talking about false widows. They are dangerous.
5: The webs and cobwebs are bothering you all. That's what's more than the spiders. It's the cobwebs.
1: Yeah. Yeah, I don't know. I don't think they're that bad. I mean, what's worse is flies and things like that in your house.
5: I prefer a spider to a fly.
1: Yeah, exactly.
5: That's what we think. I know the conker theory, apparently it's just a myth. So that's a shame. If any of you are putting out your conker, I prefer a spider to a fly.
1: Yeah, exactly.
5: That's what we think. I know the conker theory, apparently it's just a myth. So that's a shame. If any of you are putting out your conker

0: start, it was probably Matthew. But Jesus didn't see him as a lost cause. He saw someone worth inviting. Jesus didn't ask Matthew to clean up his life first, and he didn't make him pass a test or prove that he was worthy. He simply invited him into a new way of living. And what's remarkable is Matthew's response. He got up and followed. In that moment, he left behind not just a job, but an identity that had defined him. He chose to trust Jesus without knowing exactly where that decision would lead. He simply took the first step. Matthew got up and followed Jesus. The story doesn't end there. Jesus then went on to share a meal with people whom society looked down on, the outcasts. And one of those questioned why he would spend time with these people. He replied that he came for those who knew they needed help. It is not the healthy, he said, who need a doctor, but the sick. I have not come to call the righteous, but sinners. Jesus wasn't saying that some people are good and don't need saving, and others are not. He was pointing out that everyone needs God's grace, but only those who recognize their need are ready to receive it. Many people assume that they have to become a better person before they can come to God. But the story of Matthew tells us the opposite. Jesus meets people where they are and invites them into a new life with him. Whatever your past, whatever your labels, whatever the burdens you have carried or the mistakes you have made, Jesus' invitation is still the same. Follow me.
1: That's Marjorie with our daily reflection to start the week.
2: Lovely stuff, isn't it? Still to come, migrant households are receiving an eye-watering £11.9 billion in universal credit payments last year. Has Britain gone completely mad?
1: Well, we dig into that and much more in the papers with Dawn Neeson and Tim Vincent. Morning, you two. Chat to you in just a second. They're deep in chat there.
2: Yeah. Oh, yeah, she's figured it out. Look, she's figured out she's got some work to do before we get to her. Let's get the forecast for our top European destinations.
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6: Hello there. Lots of fine weather expected across Europe, feeling rather warm in places, though a little bit more unsettled in parts of Greece. Lots of sunshine to go around, temperatures widely in the high 20s, in fact pushing into the low 30s degrees Celsius across parts of Spain and Portugal. A little bit more unsettled for parts of Greece, some showers which will merge into longer spells of rain at times, but for most there should be plenty of sunshine over the next coming days, with most temperatures into the mid-20s.
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3: Welcome back to Breakfast at 6:47. Let's take a quick look at the newspaper front pages, shall we?
4: Let's definitely do that. The Telegraph. Labour is reportedly considering hiking capital gains tax to fund a £20 billion handout to the lowest earners.
3: In the Daily Mail this morning, Conservative leader Kemi Badenoch has vowed to refund VAT for non-tourists, claiming it would deliver a £4 billion boost to the high street.
4: The Times reveals that Labour MPs could mount a rebellion if the government attempts a disability benefits crackdown, as the number of PIP claimants is revealed to be higher than the party's majority in 58% of its seats.
3: That's extraordinary, isn't it?
4: Yeah.
3: And finally in the Metro this morning, Earl Spencer has backed the Duke and Duchess's campaign for state-funded security.
4: You're joining us to go through all of the newspaper front pages. Dawn Neeson, of course, broadcaster, GB News, presenter, whatever it is.
3: Extraordinary.
4: All the things you've done. And broadcaster Tim Vincent. Good morning, you two.
5: Morning.
4: Right, Dawn, should we start with the front pages of the Telegraph?
5: Let's really cheer people up on a Monday, shall we? Yeah. Households with migrants claim a record £12 billion in universal credit. Now, universal credit is a monthly benefit you can claim if you're on a low income. So you can be working and on our universal credits. Let's get that out there. Just as if you need extra support for living and housing costs. This story is all about the number of households that are headed by foreign nationals that are claiming universal credit. It's 11.9 billion, and it is going up. It's risen by a quarter in the last year. Now, the thing with this story is that when you say foreign nationals, these are people that could have been living, they could be from the EU, they could be from, you know, outside the EU, but these are people that potentially could be living and working in this country for many years and still are a foreign national. So, for example, we go back to the example of the Polish nurse who could have been living here. She's kept her Polish nationality, could have been living here for, you know, 12, 15, 20 years or whatever. She could fall on hard times and claim universal credit. So this figure includes those people as well. Now, the argument is, well, become a British national, no problem. Mm. However, within these numbers, there are an awful lot of people who, let's be honest, are gaming the system, who shouldn't be here, who shouldn't be on benefits when Brits who genuinely need help are struggling. So there's lots of people in this figure. You need to really delve down into it. But the worrying thing is it's £12 billion. And then you, the other story today about the personal independent payments as well, setting to double by 2030 to £45 billion. I mean, something's got to give here.
3: Yeah.
5: We're paying more out in benefits now than we're raising in income tax.
6: And that's been like that for a little while now. Yeah. We were saying in the green room before, though, we genuinely know people that need benefits. They've got disabilities, they've got issues. But we also know lots of people personally that are claiming things that they shouldn't be claiming for and don't work or have never worked, and they're in their 30s sitting in two bedroom apartments where they just rely on income coming in. And what the problem is not the fact that it's frustrating and it's unfair, is that we also know that people that genuinely need disability, PIP, whatever you want to put the label on, and they're not getting it because of these other people.
4: Yes.
6: And there's no reason why they shouldn't be working. We all have to work. We're all freelancers. We have to get out there. We have to make sure we pay our bills. And that should be the same for a percentage of people that are sitting back, probably not watching GB News, having it easy. And this is another example of how much we're going in the wrong direction.
3: Yeah. Well, and is anything going to be done to tackle it? Or, because it's the same backbenchers that Sir Keir Starmer had to deal with. And that was,
5: this is the problem.
3: Talking about this £5 billion growth in benefits, let alone tackling what was already there.
5: Well, this is the thing.
3: And then we've got the Tim's review that says the PIP isn't fit for purpose.
5: Which it isn't. I think everybody agrees on that. But what they could do about it is the other issue. I mean, Siobhan...
6: It's black and white what you should do, though. I moved to the States many years ago. When I moved to the States, I had to pay all my taxes straight away. Mm-hmm. I had no health benefits. I had to pay for my own health benefit in case I had any problems. Yeah. So when I was out there, I had to pay all of my dental work. I even had to pay a city tax in New York for any earnings I made back in the UK.
5: Yeah, that's
6: right. And you know, and I was very happy to be in that country because they were giving me work, but I had to do what the rules were of that time and expect not to have health benefits. Yeah. And that was the 3-4 years I was out there, and there was no issues with that because that's what I was doing. I chose to do it. That was the rules of the country that I moved to.
5: Yeah, I mean, and we are one of the most generous countries we know in Europe. And Siobhan Mahmood did propose delaying the right to claim indefinite leave to remain from 5 to 10 years. She said that, and everyone would go, that's a great idea. That would cut down on this benefits bill, etc., etc., encourage people to go back to their home countries. But is it going to happen?
6: But I think you're right. We are a generous country, and we should be known for being generous, but now we're being silly. We're just going really over to the other side too much.
4: Especially as the government's eyeing up, you know, capital gains taxes potentially, you know, inevitably it's something
5: wealth
4: we
5: taxes.
4: Carry on. If it's even further, we'll have to obviously go to income tax, things like that. And then people will be saying at that point, actually, and I think you're right, people who really do need benefits will get hurt the most. And that's the disaster.
6: But I think people are already saying that. It's low-hanging fruit. It's the people, it's the motorists, it's the people that are working, it's the people that have got small businesses. Mm. Oh, we know how to tax them because we know that they work hard, we know what their address is. Mm. We'll just twinge another a percentage off their earnings, and people are about to crack.
4: Mm. We haven't got long, Tim. There's this other story here. ADHD is overdiagnosed.
3: Yeah, isn't it?
6: Amazing survey. This seven in 10 GPs believe adult ADHD is overdiagnosed. With some saying private providers never reject a diagnosis. Yeah. So 829 GPs. You know, it's not a huge survey, but it's not insignificant, suggested that on average 8 out of 10 patients referred to adult ADHD services receive a diagnosis. Now, that could be an indication of that they're overworked and just tick a box, get them out and deal with somebody else that's healthy. It could also be people that as soon as you get that, you get benefits of hundreds of pounds per week to help you along that way. And it's another way of getting some money coming back
5: in. This doesn't happen with private healthcare, though. Private healthcare doesn't diagnose it anywhere as much as the NHS.
6: Yes, but also it's a scale, isn't it? It's such a sliding scale. It's a very complex situation.
3: All right, you two, thanks so much. See you again in about 45 minutes' time.
4: And still to come, Lib Dem leader Sir Ed Davey is joining us next, and we'll be debating this failing justice system for dads. That's coming up shortly.
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8: Hello there, good morning. Welcome to your GB News weather update from the Met Office. We can expect a north-south split in our weather today. Quite warm with some sunshine across many areas of the south, but likely cloudier with some spells of rain towards the north. Quite a chilly start across much of England and Wales. A little bit of fog around to start, but that should clear away fairly quickly. And actually, for many of us, there'll be lots of dry weather, some sunshine across central parts of England and parts of the south and southeast. Across the west and towards much of the north, though, quite a cloudy picture. Some rain and drizzle in places. This could be quite persistent across western areas of Scotland. But for all, it's going to feel quite warm, perhaps a little bit humid, temperatures widely pushing into the low to mid-20s. Now, to finish off the day across Scotland, quite grey out there with some rain and drizzle, especially across the west. Though across parts of Aberdeenshire, we may see some clearer skies towards the end of the day. Northern Ireland, northern parts of England, we can expect it to be quite cloudy, still with some rain and drizzle in places, mostly across the hills. And it will start to cloud over from the west as well, across Wales, parts of Devon and Cornwall, with the clearest skies across much of the southeast. And where we do see those clear spells overnight, that's where it could turn a little bit chilly once again. Temperatures dropping down into the low single figures in rural areas. But for most, it's set to be quite cloudy, still with some rain and drizzle in places. This will become quite persistent towards the northwest through the early hours of Tuesday. Temperatures widely holding up between 10 to 14 degrees, but like I said, it could be a little bit chillier across parts of the south and southeast through Tuesday morning. Now, Tuesday itself will be quite cloudy at times. There will still be some rain, mostly confined towards the northwest. So western areas of Scotland, parts of Northern Ireland could see some rain. Also some showery bits of rain across Northern England and parts of Wales. Once again, the best of the sunshine will be across the far southeast. Fairly similar temperatures, widely pushing into the low to mid-20s. Bye-bye.
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10: Good morning, this is the latest AI travel news from gbnews.com. The M1 southbound is closed between junctions 15 and 14 near Milton Keynes. The M6 southbound has a lane closure at junction 10 in Walsall. The M6 northbound has an obstruction between junctions 14 and 15 in Stone. The M62 eastbound has a lane closure between junctions 11 and 12 in Birchwood. The M1 southbound is queuing between junctions 41 and 40 in Ossett. And on the trains, Thameslink services between St Albans City and West Hampstead Thameslink are disrupted by a broken down freight train, with cancellations and delays expected until Ten Hadsey. For more travel news, go to gbnews.com.
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13: 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UK only. Entrance must be 18 or over. Lines close at 4 p.m. on the 23rd of October. 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Good luck.
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9: Good morning. Migrant families take home a record £12 billion in universal credit.
4: Well, the damning new figures show that in 2025, more than £7.5 billion went to jobless foreign nationals.
9: Well, the Shadow Home Secretary calls the findings an insult to Alarm Clock Britain. But with the Prime Minister refusing to tackle the soaring benefits bill in next month's budget, are we heading for a doom loop of higher taxes and fiscal pain?
4: And specialist courts to deal with the backlog of rape and sexual offences are set to be introduced as the government attempts to get a handle on spiralling cases of violence against women and girls.
9: Oh, Spencer backs Prince Harry's campaign for police security in a bombshell new interview just one day before the release of his memoir about his late sister, Princess Diana.
15: He was really brought low by all that criticism. And yeah, I suppose it's a pity when I see echoes of that now.
16: I realise we've got a long way to go to build back trust with the farming community across the country.
4: Well, is the Prime Minister, Andy Burnham, eyeing up a huge tax U-turn for family farms? We'll be joined by one farmer who says the government must act now to protect Britain's food producers. Here's what Burnham is thinking.
9: Is Britain's justice system failing fathers? Well, we're debating that after a renowned author shared his experience of a custody battle that left him enraged at the legal system.
17: And sport this morning, well, pressure builds around Michael Carrick as Manchester United just manage a draw at Fulham. Manchester City win an 8-goal thriller against Sunderland to go top of the Premier League. And in golf, Jeremy Clarkson inspires the winner of the BMW PGA Championship, probably without even knowing about it.
8: Hello, good morning. A mixed bag of weather in store today. Cloudy with rain and drizzle for some, though some warm sunshine for others. Stay tuned and I'll have all the details.
9: Good morning, it's just gone 7 o'clock. I'm Ellie Costello.
4: I'm Alex Armstrong and this is GB News Breakfast.
9: Well, let's get straight into our top story this morning because migrant households received a record of £11.9 billion in universal credit payments last year.
4: Yes, the figure rose by a quarter from 2024 to 2025, with more than £7.5 billion of that going directly to migrants who are out of work.
9: Well, in another blow to the ballooning benefits bill, new analysis shows that more than half of Labour MPs have a greater number of disability benefits claimants in their constituency than the size of their majority. And actually, the worst one is Wes Streeting. He's the most exposed. This is Ilford North. Get this, right? So he's got 6,284 PIP claimants in his constituency, and he's got a majority of just 528.
4: Wow. Not good. Former Immigration Minister Kevin Foster joins us now. Kevin, those numbers, particularly what Ellie was just, you know, talking about with Ilford North there, Wes Streeting, a Secretary of State of Defence. These ministers who are in government must be looking at their own majorities going, we better try and convince the Chancellor and the Prime Minister not to touch those benefits claimants, because if they do, I'll be out of office. Is that a conversation that might be happening outside of cabinet meetings?
18: Yeah, I think it's very likely to be a conversation that's happening not just outside cabinet meetings, but in the tea room, anywhere Labour MPs get together, is what's the political impact of reforming welfare? And, you know, it's not a conversation that didn't happen whilst the Conservative Party was in government either, that, you know, when discussions were going through, you'd be always having to think about, well, what's the public impact of this? Perhaps the difference, though, for Labour is that if you look at their support base, increasingly over recent decades, it's become a base of people either who work in the public sector, who are, let's say, part of a metropolitan league, champagne socialist style, or someone who claims or receives welfare. You know, gone are the days when the mass trade union movement, with people who were dock workers, miners, those who worked in big industrial premises, were the bedrock of Labour's vote and support. It's now much more likely to be people claiming welfare. And of course, when you're on only about, what, even on the best poll, 29, 30%, then going off and tackling this issue is something that's going to be very difficult politically for Labour, even though there's probably a majority in the House of Commons to do so. If the government proposed something, they could certainly look forward to Conservative votes, I suspect, to trim and deal with the welfare bill and probably reform ones as well. But the problem is, a lot of their backbenchers may well be in the other lobby, and that'd be very difficult for Andy Burnham, who's presented himself as uniting Labour.
9: Well, this is the problem, isn't it? We know that this is an issue that divides Labour, the same backbenchers that Keir Starmer struggled with this issue. Do you think there is this appetite within the Labour Party to actually tackle this ballooning benefits bill?
18: I don't think there's a particular appetite on the Labour benches. The only thing that would see them actually do it is if they felt that the financial consequences would be even worse if they didn't. Mm. And I think it was Pat Bannon himself in some of the papers released around the Peter Mandelson affair, who one of his texts was that basically every meeting he has with Labour MPs is about who to tax so they can pay benefits to as someone else. There isn't a great wish to do this in the Labour Party, but with 30-year gilts near 6%, evidence that the economy is struggling to bear much of this sort of burden that's been placed on it in terms of public spending, but at some point they're going to have to. Again, that may also be why Andy Burnham would be thinking about an early election, because if it's going to be unpopular, doing that without a mandate of your own, based on a manifesto where you said you wouldn't put up key personal taxes, is going to be even harder. And as you say, it's the same MPs, the same audience as Keir Starmer struggled to convince. Mm.
4: All right. Well, thank you so much for joining us this morning. That's former Immigration Minister Kevin Foster there. Thank you, Kevin.
3: Thanks, Kevin. Well, I'm delighted to say that we're now joined by the leader of the Liberal Democrats, Sir Ed Davey, who joins us now on GB News Breakfast. Sir Ed, always good to see you. Thank you very much for making time to chat to us this morning. We have been told there's a slight delay on the line, so we will just have to bear with each other. But I just wanted to start by asking you how conference is going, because you're in the middle of it right now, the Lib Dem conference. But these comments from a man of your parish, Julian Brazil, the Lib Dem politician, pretty extraordinary comments, very scathing towards you, Sir Ed. You've allowed other parties to go steaming past us. We're lacking ambition. We're lacking courage. We're not saying things that people can relate to. What's your response to a Lib Dem politician at conference who thinks you are sleepwalking into irrelevance?
19: Well, when the party has grown as fast and as well as it has in recent years, with our record number of MPs and our huge number of councillors, you're not going to please everyone all the time. And it's interesting, those comments, it's from the Devon councillor. We've now got more MPs in Devon than we've had since the 1920s. We're running more councils than we have for many, many years with lots of councillors. And I could take you across the country, Ellie, to show that Liberal Democrat success. We're going to keep doing that. The strategy we've got is actually very popular amongst the vast majority of conference delegates. And we're making our points about how we're going to help people with the cost of living. We're going to cut their taxes. Yesterday I announced that we're going to cut 10p off the duty on petrol and diesel. People are paying a fortune at the pumps thanks to Trump's idiotic war in Iran. And we need to help people. The government's getting lots of money in from higher oil and gas prices. It needs to give that back to people who are struggling when they're filling up their cars.
4: Yes, yeah, so just to follow on from what Ellie's talking about there, just looking at some polling that Ipsos have done, particularly on yourself, 19% are satisfied with you, 37% are dissatisfied. That's a net negative on the country, but more concerning, among your own supporters, your net satisfaction also lags behind that of Farage, Burnham, Badenoch. Do you not think that you need to be doing a bit of a better job to express what it means to be a Liberal Democrat, perhaps?
19: When I go around the country, I see lots of support for us, and we want to make sure that people hear our message. I've just talked to you about how we want to help people with the cost of living, cutting the petrol duty and diesel duty. In my speech tomorrow, I'm going to talk about how we want to grow their economy. We're the only party with a proper growth strategy, and by doing that, by growing and making our economy more successful, we'll have the tax revenue to be able to help people with lower taxes. We want lower taxes so that stimulates the economy, helps people with the cost of living. And because we're the only party who can show how we grow our economy by improving our trading relationship with Europe, getting down those barriers to trade, those costs that Boris Johnson put on our businesses, supported by Nigel Farage, we are the only ones who can credibly say we can afford to give people tax cuts. I'm really proud it's Liberal Democrats leading the argument about how we make our businesses more successful and how we can cut taxes.
3: I've got to ask you about Mark Carney. He met Andy Burnham last week. They're at Everton together watching the football. It was thought then that they were discussing this associate membership to the EU. Ursula von der Leyen since then has proposed opening the door to Canada as an associate member of the EU. Would you like Andy Burnham to take a leaf out of Mark Carney's book and try to make Britain an associate member of the EU? Because you've got to bear in mind that would make people very nervous and see it as a reversal of Brexit.
19: Well, we're arguing here that we need to join the customs union, that we need to join the single market to take down those trade barriers that were imposed by the Conservatives, supported by Nigel Farage. It's been a disaster for our economy, and I strongly support the idea of Canada working with Europe. As I said, we want a pact with Europe which helps our economy and helps our defence and security. And there's a really big reason for that. It's called Donald Trump. Now, he's hurting our economy with his war in Iran and with his trade tariffs. Quite outrageous the way he's behaved to our great country. And then he's undermined NATO. He's undermined our defence. And the only way to respond to that is to make sure you have international alliances, economic alliances, defence alliances with other countries. Clearly, Europe is the obvious place. It's in, on our continent. But bringing in other countries, whether they're Commonwealth countries like Canada and Australia, whether they're allies in the Far East, we have to build those alliances when we have someone in the White House who cannot be trusted and who's an unreliable ally to our country.
4: Sir Ed, your party's being branded as heading towards a culture war vote on this trans issue here. So you're going to have, your party's going to have a vote, I believe today actually, on scrapping the new guidance banning transgender women who are born male from female toilets and changing rooms at your conference. Are the Liberal Democrats a united party? We're hearing very strong signals that Andy Burnham may be wanting to call an early general election, of which, you know, you may be tasked by becoming Deputy Prime Minister or perhaps propping up a minority government of some colour, a political colour, should I say. But is your party united on the issues actually that British people care about? Because this one is very divisive.
19: Well, we are united. I mean, I think we're the most united party in British politics. And, you know, if you go around the bars here at conference or go around the fringes and talk to people that I have, there's a real spring in our step because we keep winning elections up and down the country. And what I want to do as party leader is make sure our messages on tax cuts get over, how we can help people with getting the NHS much better. And if we can get that message over, as we increasingly will, I think you'll see not only that we are.
4: But Sir Ed, do you not think it looks?
19: No, I need to finish this point. As we go into the general election, we'll go as the strongest we have ever been, both at local level and at national level. And I think we're going to make real gains in the next election. The critical thing, for me, is to make sure we have many more Liberal Democrat MPs in the next Parliament, so our voice is heard loud and clear, and we can influence the next Parliament.
4: No, I totally understand your point. What I'm trying to say is by having a debate about trans guidance, which the Supreme Court has settled, which has now been a settled debate here across the country, are you not dragging up an old culture war that actually is not healthy? Are the Liberal Democrats really on the right side of this here by dragging up something that even the Supreme Court in this country has settled?
19: I lost a bit of that, but let me see if I can give you an answer. We said we supported the Supreme Court judgment. That was the law. But then we had to have the guidance to work out how people implemented it. And there's been a genuine debate about that guidance. We think the guidance actually isn't helpful to businesses. And you know, if businesses are trying to implement the Supreme Court judgment, they need better guidance. And that's the point.
4: Okay.
3: And finally, Sir Ed, you're here today to talk to us about something really, really important, which is the maternity care scandal. This is outrageous. Childbirth injuries reaching record high rates, the risk of life-altering childbirth injuries reaching a record high in 2026. What is going on here? How has it been allowed to get so bad? And how do we fix it?
19: Ellie, this is a scandal. I don't think enough people are aware of it. We've had inquiry after inquiry, and you think about all those mothers and families who've been hurt by this. You know, women having serious injuries as they give birth, and we've seen loss of babies as well, as you know. And we really should fix this, and we want to make sure it's at top of the agenda. And we've been working with others. We've looked at the CQC finding, that's the regulator finding, that over 6 out of 10 maternity units are unsafe. This is just wrong. We're spending £1.3 billion a year compensating people for the negligence at maternity birth. And, you know, why don't we invest in success? And we've got a program that costs a lot less than the £1.3 billion we're having to spend in compensation to make sure we have those midwives that we need. Every woman has one-to-one care with a fully qualified midwife, and we have those senior nursing midwives, those consultants, and we have them in units that are fit for purpose. Now, I've been pressing Andy Burnham, giving cases where maternity units have had to shut in North Devon because they don't have the staff. A case in Taunton in Musgrove Park where the maternity unit is almost falling down, being propped up by poles. You know, this is not right in the 21st century, and Britain should be the safest place in the world to have a baby. We won't rest until that's the case, and I'm afraid none of the other parties are talking about it, and shame on them. Shame on them because of all the mothers and families who've gone through such horrific times.
4: No, I think that's a point of unity we can end that on, Sir Ed, because it's a massive scandal, and thank you for talking about it. I'm sure many people at home watching will feel the same way. Thank you very much for joining us this morning. As leader of the Liberal Democrats, Sir Ed Davey there, thank you very much, Sir Ed. Good luck with the rest of your conference as well.
3: Thanks, Sir Ed. Enjoy conference.
4: All right.
3: Let us know what you think. You'll have a view, gbnews.com/also. That maternity scandal.
4: It's a very big scandal.
3: Just absolutely outrageous. I think he's right. It's not spoken about and people aren't aware of it.
4: Yeah, some of the numbers there are genuinely shocking, and I'm glad that any political party can raise that issue.
3: Well, 6 in 10 maternity units deemed unsafe in this country.
4: Absolutely ridiculous.
3: How have we allowed that to happen?
4: I know. Should we look at some other stories coming in, though?
3: Yes, let's, because specialist courtrooms for rape and sexual offences are to be rolled out across England and Wales. The £23 million package would see every Crown Court getting at least one dedicated courtroom within 2 years. Victims will be offered private entrances and waiting rooms and trauma-informed support during trials.
4: The Prime Minister Andy Burnham has praised Denmark and the United States for reaching a deal to improve security in the Arctic. The agreement gives the US permanent security control over Greenland, ending a dispute that began after Donald Trump threatened to take control of the territory by force. But the deal comes just before Burnham is due to meet Trump for the first time at the UN General Assembly tomorrow.
3: Presley Gerber, the son of Cindy Crawford, has died at the age of 27. The LA County Medical Examiner says Presley died at a rehab facility on Sunday. The cause of his death has not yet been confirmed. A family representative says the family is asking for privacy during this difficult time.
4: All right, let's take a look at the weather with Honor.
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8: Hello there, good morning. Welcome to your GB News weather update from the Met Office. We can expect a north-south split in our weather today. Quite warm with some sunshine across many areas of the south, but likely cloudier with some spells of rain towards the north. Quite a chilly start across much of England and Wales. A little bit of fog around to start, but that should clear away fairly quickly. And actually, for many of us, there'll be lots of dry weather, some sunshine across central parts of England and parts of the south and southeast. Across the west and towards much of the north, though, quite a cloudy picture. Some rain and drizzle in places. This could be quite persistent across western areas of Scotland, but for all it's going to feel quite warm, perhaps a little bit humid, temperatures widely pushing into the low to mid 20s. Now, to finish off the day across Scotland, quite grey out there with some rain and drizzle, especially across the west. Though across parts of Aberdeenshire, we may see some clearer skies towards the end of the day. Northern Ireland, northern parts of England, we can expect it to be quite cloudy, still with some rain and drizzle in places, mostly across the hills. And it will start to cloud over from the west as well, across Wales, parts of Devon and Cornwall, with the clearer skies across much of the southeast. And where we do see those clear spells overnight, that's where it could turn a little bit chilly once again. Temperatures dropping down into the low single figures in rural areas. But for most, it's set to be quite cloudy, still with some rain and drizzle in places. This will become quite persistent towards the northwest through the early hours of Tuesday. Temperatures widely holding up between 10 to 14 degrees, but like I said, it could be a little bit chillier across parts of the south and southeast through Tuesday morning. Now, Tuesday itself will be quite cloudy at times. There will still be some rain, mostly confined towards the northwest. So western areas of Scotland, parts of Northern Ireland could see some rain. Also some showery bits of rain across Northern England and parts of Wales. Once again, the best of the sunshine will be across the far southeast. Fairly similar temperatures, widely pushing into the low to mid-20s. Bye-bye.
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3: Now, an English novelist has been opening up about his experience of child custody, arguing that fathers are frequently treated unfairly by family courts.
4: Well, the author criticised the way courts have approached children's relationships with their parents, claiming mothers have traditionally been favoured.
3: Yes, his comments raise questions over whether the justice system is biased towards mothers and not giving fathers a fair hearing.
4: And to debate this morning, we're joined by the host of Generation Uncharted, Lewis Oakley, and author and academic, Lisa McKenzie. Good morning, you two. Lisa, let's start with you. What do you think of this? Are men treated more, or fathers, should I say, treated more unfairly than mothers?
29: Well, I've been looking at the evidence and I've been going through the reports, actually, for the last 2 days. My own personal experience would say, no, they aren't being treated unfairly. But I thought, no, I'm going to check. And actually, all the research that is out there, including the most recent one, which is 2026, shows that there is no firm evidence that this is happening. And in fact, what is happening is that women and mothers, when they get into the family courts, are actually being victim-blamed, and victim-blaming language is often used about women and mothers, much more likely than men. So it seems that, you know, although he's probably got his own problems and there might have been unfairness in this one case, overall, the family courts are not biased towards women.
3: Lewis, what do you think?
30: So fun how we can all do research and come to different conclusions. I mean, because the stats I was looking at were challenging. But before we get into stats, I feel like there is a point here of saying, like, you know, we see this in our normal lives, right? Of the separated dads, you know, usually they're always saying they want a bit more contact than they actually have. And 62% of non-resident parents said that they did want more time with their child, and those are usually fathers. I spoke to a guy the other day, and, you know, it's the reality, right? Like, he's separated from his wife, and now he's gone from seeing his child every day to actually every other weekend. And that's really hard, both for the dad and for the parent. And I think that the law is very good at saying, right, you need to pay your child maintenance. Let's get that immediately. The law is not so good at saying, right, we need to make sure that you're seeing your child and get it as close to 50-50 as we can. It's like, oh, you know, we'll fill in the form. We'll see how it goes, you know, maybe later on. And that's a really hard thing. You know, the stats that I was looking at, first of all, the law doesn't start from a presumption of 50-50 child time with each parent. They kind of go for, well, whatever is the safest. And I think that is probably the key thing that needs to change, is the 50-50 aspect, because dads' roles have changed, right? You can understand how things started. You know, parenting used to be mainly on the mother. That is not the case anymore. I've just finished doing my kids' lunch boxes, got them to bed last night. Dads are doing more than ever. And I do think it's time that the law starts to reflect that and actually say, you know what, we don't start with this presumption that they're going to be better off with the mothers or even one parent. We need to start with a presumption that actually a split time 50-50, if that's feasible with schools and things, actually is where we need to be.
4: Okay, Lisa, what do you make of that?
29: Well, the problem is with this is it's about families, and families are complicated, and actually very few families go through the court process. What usually happens is there's family agreements and relationships are discussed amongst the families. But the data that is out there definitely does show that when men do go to court and they do ask for access or more access, that they are more likely to get that access. And the data definitely does show that women, particularly those who are claiming any sort of domestic violence, are being victim blamed. So I'm not saying that this is not a complicated family matter. Of course it is. And men's roles have changed with their children over the last 30 years, definitely. And that, you know, that's not to be sniffed at. But when the courts are looking at this, they're looking this through the lens of the Children Act. Mm. They're looking at protection for children, what is best for the child. Mm. And there's also not a link between what you pay and what access you get. That, you know, that's not the link. And okay. Men often make that point. I pay child maintenance, therefore I am entitled. Mm. That's actually not the case.
0: Yeah. Lewis, well, 20 seconds left. Last word to you.
30: Look, I think that there's a lot here, right? You know, there's 69% of parental applications actually come from fathers. So overwhelmingly, it's fathers that are going to court. I will say we haven't had time to get onto the actual consequences, right? There are a lot of reports that say that kids that are growing up without fathers in the home actually are more prone to antisocial behaviour and things like that. So we have to look at the benefits to children overall, and not to mention the mental health impact on men that are separated from their children for long periods of time.
4: Yeah. Okay, you too. Thank you very much, Lewis, Lisa. Good to see you both this morning. Thanks for coming on to talk about this. No, not the easiest topic to talk about, is it, really? There we go. Thank you very much.
0: Now, just time to tell you about the Great British Giveaway now. 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
5: 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UK only. Entrance must be 18 or over. Lines close at 4 p.m. on the 23rd of October. We may call the winner live after all entry routes have closed. Please check the closing time if listening or watching on demand. Good luck.
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9: Good morning. 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The M6 southbound has lane closures between junctions 15 and 14 in Stone. The M62 eastbound is affected by a collision between junctions 22 and 23 near Huddersfield. The M1 northbound has an obstruction at junction 40 in Ossett. In Scotland, the A78 is closed in both directions between A78 Dunlop Street and A8 Ratho Street. And on the trains, Thameslink services between St Albans City and West Hampstead Thameslink may be cancelled or revised because a broken down freight train is blocking some lines until 10 Satya South. For more travel news, go to gbnews.com.
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0: Welcome back. It's sports time. Paul Coates here with us. Morning.
14: Hello, good morning. I could mention all the games yesterday, but I think I'm due Fulham and Manchester United, which happened yesterday. Man United not having a great time. I know it's all very well me saying that, but Spurs fan.
0: We can't really talk.
14: We can't. But Fulham, they got their second point of the season, so it wasn't great though for Manchester United. So they're 12th, 5 points from five games. Yep. There was talk before the start of the season, oh, Man United could do something this year. Mm-hmm. But now the pressure increases around Michael Carrick. And the first goal, which I will show you, which Fulham scored, although it was an own goal, it's just a crazy own goal. Have a look at this. Here we are. Now, Bassi shoots, the goalkeeper pushes it out, it comes back out to Lisandro Martinez and dribbles into the back of the net. I think it's probably the goalkeeper's fault, to be honest with you. If we see a replay, and then they're all over the moon about it, of course, but Martinez looking very, very unhappy. Yeah. But it was just a most bizarre situation. Mm. And then they managed to score in the 89th minute to get away with it. I mean, they had a lot of shots on goal, but, you know, Not good enough. I don't think it's good enough.
4: Not good enough.
14: Joint worst start to a Premier League season the Man United have ever had. Gary Neville said, I've watched Manchester United since the age of five, and that's the worst 15 minutes I've ever seen.
3: Oh, no.
14: Yeah, the rest of it, I think, was fine. But that 15 minutes, absolutely pathetic. I've never seen such a lack of effort. What must Carrick be thinking? Well, we'll hear from Michael Carrick a little bit later. In the golf. Now, this is the PGA. It's the BMW PGA Championship at Wentworth yesterday, which was won by JJ Spawn of America.
4: Yeah.
14: And I mentioned this earlier. Now, it's the Jeremy Clarkson thing.
4: Yeah, it's weird.
14: It really
3: is. Oh, I think it's weird. Nice.
14: It's kind of nice.
4: It's weird.
14: It is a bit weird. It's a bit surprising.
3: Going international.
14: If you've got a great golfer, you wouldn't think that it was the whole diddly squat thing that actually inspired his win. So his wife loves the show. Yeah. Look, his wife there in the middle, she's holding this cardboard cutout of Jeremy Clarkson's face.
4: That's the weird bit for me, is that they've gone out of their way to get a cardboard cutout.
14: Where'd you get one of those?
4: Yeah,
14: anyway,
4: that's a good question.
14: Not that I buy one, but anyway, she was asked about it, and this is what she had to say.
7: JJ and I are massive fans of Clarkson's Farm. He's educated us so much on British farming, and we absolutely love it. We see tram lines all the time now and know what they are. And we've gone to his farm before, and his pub had his wonderful Hawkstone beer. And anyway, we promised JJ that Jeremy Clarkson was going to show up, and while he couldn't be here in person...
14: Do you reckon he knows about this?
4: No, I don't think
14: he does. It's all about, we promised that Jeremy would be here, but I couldn't even hear. We got this, and it's like, really bizarre.
3: Yeah. It's a crossover episode.
14: So they're off to the Cotswolds now. That's where they're going to go, and they spend some time there.
4: They really are super fans. Yeah, yeah.
14: I've got one more for you now. This is Andros Townsend. Andros Townsend, you may have seen this, you may not have done. Spurs and Crystal Palace and Luton, they play for England as well. He's now playing, he's 35, he's playing in Thailand. But this is the most bizarre thing. He got run over by a roller. Have a look. This is so strange. Here we go. Now look, there, see the roller? Oh, and there, look at that. Straight over there.
4: What is he
3: That's
4: doing?
3: That's gonna hurt.
14: It's really bizarre. His leg is now completely flat.
4: Yeah.
14: And it's, no. He said, listen, he did put it on his,
4: what's the guy doing?
14: I know, what is he thinking? I've just got to flatten this, or there's a guy in the way, maybe I'll just roll over him. He's just run off, and that, every time I look at it and just think, what? So apparently, Andros wrote on social media that Stoke away wasn't so bad after all, playing in Thailand. See the vehicle?
4: Yeah.
14: What does that remind you of?
4: Fred Flintstone's wagon.
3: Yeah.
14: Let's have a look. See? Hey. Good call.
4: Yes.
14: Very good call.
4: Yes.
14: Very good.
4: Although Fred had to power that with his feet. That's true.
14: And you know what? So. And the thing is, when you power it with your feet, you can put your brake on much quicker.
4: Yeah,
14: unless you're going downhill, Fred had some trouble.
4: Yeah.
14: There we go.
4: So it's good.
3: I hope it's all right.
14: He's all right.
4: I'm sure he's fine.
14: I mean, let's face it. If it had been really bad, we probably wouldn't have played.
3: Probably wouldn't be joking about it.
14: Good point.
4: Thank you, Paul.
14: Pleasure.
3: Now, do stay with us. Still to come. A rogue stoat. Do you know what a stoat is?
4: I don't know what a stoat is.
3: I just had to Google it. They're actually quite cute.
14: It's like a ferret, isn't it?
3: It's like a tiny little ferret. It's so cute. But anyway, it's not doing very well in Scotland. This remote Scottish island is threatening to upset the delicate balance of the whole ecosystem.
4: It's an illegal migrant.
3: It is, yeah. Oh, look how cute it is, though.
4: It's quite cute, though, isn't it?
3: Yeah.
14: From stokeaway to stowaway.
3: It's like a
4: very good.
3: It's like a little weasel.
4: Yeah, well, got big issues here coming up next in the papers with Dawn and Tim, but first...
3: Here's your forecast. Oh, what is going on here?
14: Talking of weasels.
3: Morning, UC Chat, in just a second. Here's your European forecast.
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17: Hello there. Lots of fine weather expected across Europe, feeling rather warm in places, though a little bit more unsettled in parts of Greece. Lots of sunshine to go around, temperatures widely in the high 20s, in fact pushing into the low 30s degrees Celsius across parts of Spain and Portugal. A little bit more unsettled for parts of Greece, some showers which will merge into longer spells of rain at times, but for most there should be plenty of sunshine over the next coming days, with most temperatures into the mid-20s.
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1: Let's take a look at some of the newspaper front pages.
2: In the Telegraph, Labour is reportedly considering hiking capital gains tax to fund a £20 billion handout to the lowest earners.
1: In the Daily Mail, Conservative Party leader Kemi Badenoch has vowed to refund VAT for non-EU tourists, claiming it could deliver a £4 billion boost to high streets. On that story, we will be joined by the Conservatives shortly. There's a lot I want to ask them on this one.
2: Yes, just after 8 o'clock, so do stay tuned for that. The Times today reveals that Labour MPs could mount a rebellion if the government attempts a disability benefits crackdown, as the number of PIP claimants is revealed to be higher than the party's majority in 58% of seats, can you believe?
1: And finally, in the Metro, Earl Spencer has backed the Duke and Duchess's campaign for state-funded security.
2: OK, well, joining us to go through that and much more in the papers this morning is Dawn Newsome and Tim Vincent. Morning.
3: Morning, morning.
2: Dawn, specialist rape courts you rolled out across the country. Tell us more.
3: Yeah, no, absolutely. This is an announcement that Andy Burnham is going to announce today. It was obviously given out a bit in advance. But every Crown Court in England and Wales will be told to dedicate at least one courtroom specifically for cases of rape and serious sexual offences. And courts will also have to provide private waiting rooms and entrances for the victims of sexual assaults and their families. And for the first time, and I think this is really important, victims will be given a fixed date as opposed to, well, you'll go on the list and it'll happen at some point, because what we do know about rape and sexual assault in this country is that it's only a 1.3% prosecution rate, and 83% of all rapes and sexual assaults go unreported because victims are often treated like the criminal. Women are have their phones removed, you know, what were you doing, where were you? We still get this questioning. Many, many victims are too wary of reporting these things. In theory, this is really good news, but the court system is so backlogged at the moment, how it's actually going to work in practice. Allocating one courtroom for this specific thing, I'm not sure how it's going to work in practice. And also, finally, Ellie, someone is doing something for women. For so long, I mean, Labour refused initially the grooming gang inquiry. They refused to issue guidance on the Supreme Court ruling about women's safe spaces, single-sex safe spaces. And many people in the Labour Party still refuse to admit what a blooming woman is. And then, of course, the icing on the cake was that Home Office brochure about telling newly arrived illegal migrants how not to rape women and children. They have to issue that. So meanwhile, while you've still got all these illegal men coming over here from vastly different cultures with attitudes to women that are beyond medieval, we need this ruling. We need actually the courts to take rape and sexual assault more seriously, because I don't think it's going to get any better in this country. It sounds great. Sorry about the rant, people. It sounds great. How it's going to work in practice with the court system we currently have is another question.
2: Sounds great in practice, but also, Dawn, I cannot believe that we have been allowing victims to walk through the same entrance as their rapist, to sit in the same waiting room as their rapist up until this point. How are we at 2026 and we're only now just saying, oh, perhaps you should come in the back door and they should go in the front door? Perhaps then you should sit in separate rooms.
3: It's insane. But for the same reason, Ellie, we allow grooming gang rapists to walk the same streets as the victims and the children of those rapes. We allow them to walk the same streets rather than deporting them or just locking them up and throwing away the key.
4: The devil's in the detail here, though, isn't it? Because as you rightly said, that the courts are so busy at the moment, so overrun for all kinds of valid reasons of people that want to be seen to have justice. But how that's ever going to come into implementation, I don't know, because the devil's in the detail, really. It's one of those things, though, you think at the time, that's black and white. It surely should be done that way, but it isn't at the moment. I would like to see when that's actually going to be put into place and actually working it, because at the moment anybody that deals with the courts are pushed for years, months down the line, and people can't remember what they happened yesterday, never mind 6 months ago.
1: And on top of all of this, of course, we'll be speaking to the government minister responsible for this policy very, very soon at 9 o'clock, so stay with us, because we'd like to ask a lot about this as well. It's a very important topic.
2: It is, yeah.
1: But we've also got the government still got this national grooming gangs inquiry going on, which of course there's so

0: much going on here. The court system is backlogged up to its eyeballs. You just wonder whether this tinkering is actually going to make a difference, or whether or not we really do need some more dramatic overhaul of our justice system.
1: Well, not so long ago, we were discussing doing 24-hour courts in the evenings. Mm. You know, when lockdown happened, that was the first pressure that were on the courts, and that seems to have just gone away again, but maybe that is somewhere.
2: Well, and doing away with jury trials as well. That was suggested at one point. That has been U-turned on now as well.
0: All right, shall we move on? Let's have a look at this. Tim, only 160 apprenticeship starts in 8 months under Labour's flagship scheme. It's not working.
1: I saw this in The Guardian and I thought it was interesting to talk about. Labour's been warned its skills revolution to tackle youth unemployment risks failure after its flagship apprenticeship scheme enrolled only 160 young people in its first 8 months across the country. We're looking to help 30,000 people to get out of this quagmire. Currently, as I'm sure you guys have covered it, there's over 1 million 16 to 24-year-olds not in employment, education or training needs. Yeah. Labour quite rightly are trying to tackle that, but it seems to be missing the skills that needs to be done and put on these people. Basically, there's a lot of people out there that are not working on benefits, can't get jobs, so what do we do? There's a big argument, and it's getting bigger and bigger and bigger, and other European countries are starting to do it more successfully, is training people for the jobs that they need, rather than giving them a GCSE in ology, whatever it happens to be, that doesn't actually compute to helping you in. And there's this big dichotomy of people wanting to work but can't get jobs because they don't have the skills. And this, obviously, this scheme is not working. If only 160 people in the first 8-9 months have signed up to it. So it's not working out properly, but the problem remains.
0: Yeah, I admire their abilities, the desire, should I say, to try and do these things, because we do need them. It's clearly not being executed correctly.
1: Yeah.
0: Dawn, also, which we want to talk, we're going to talk to the Tories about this shortly. Tax-free shopping for overseas tourists. This is the Tories' big idea today.
2: Yeah, well, in theory, I think it's a good idea because it encourages tourists to come into this country to spend their money and generates more revenue, because evidently it's all about growth. It's growth in every postcode, isn't it? Especially the ones with shops in. So that, in theory, is a good idea. It's expected to generate $4.1 billion in extra spending. There is a cost, obviously. You're going to lose tax revenue initially. The Tories are suggesting paying for that by clamping down on health tourism, which is, just do that in the first place in any case. That sounds like a really good idea, which is, by the way, the people that come over here use the NHS and then are meant to be charged but never are. So in theory, lots of other European countries do this. So, I mean, France does it. So you'd go to France and go shopping rather than coming to London because, you know, you get tax-free shopping in France. So in theory, it's a good idea. But on the same hand, this is a Conservative suggestion, obviously, but on the same hand, we've got the Labour government going, we're going to introduce a tourist tax. So it's like, what you're giving with one hand, the Tories are now suggesting.
1: How do they get to this figure of 4.1 billion pounds.
2: Oh, Tim, how does any of them get to any figure these days?
1: A huge amount. You know, only 12 billion is going out in universal credit, so we've solved that problem by a third by just reintroducing something that was there before.
0: The interesting thing about this is Kemi Badenoch, when she was in government last, actually scrapped this policy, claiming it would save the government £400 million a year. Now we're saying, I mean, this is the ridiculousness of it all. It's the ridiculousness of it.
1: It is ridiculous because how many times at question time do you see either side of the party discussing what problem? They discuss it as if the problem's arrived and they'll help us, the populace, out. They should be foreseeing that there's a problem coming in. This is another political football that's being tossed backwards and forwards. It's like, ban it, bring it back, ban it, bring it back.
2: Well, given that they're the ones creating a problem.
1: Exactly, you know, and a great idea. It should be there, but you know, I just don't understand where they get these figures from.
0: I'll leave you with Kemi Badenoch's official line at the time when the policy was scrapped. At the time, when she was a minister, she defended scrapping this policy, this VAT for overseas tourists, as a costly relief which does not benefit the whole of Great Britain equally, largely centred in London, is what she called it at the time. So there we go.
2: You can go shopping in Manchester. I'm sure Andrew Burnham will remind us at one point that you can go shopping in Manchester. Great shopping centre.
3: Yeah, most likely will. Dawn, let's talk about this. Stoat's causing absolute chaos.
2: Oh, for God's sakes. Yes, let's talk about this.
3: What's going on?
2: This stoat is on an island off of a remote Scottish island, and they have spent, I don't have name of the island here, unfortunately. They've spent £150,000 in an effort to catch this stoat, right? It's one stoat. It's a boy on its own. I don't... Oh, stop going, oh.
3: He's
1: They
2: eat the bowls.
1: Can I defend what's happening here, though? I know it sounds an incredible amount of money, but the Orkney Native Wildlife Project are running all those islands and monitoring them. They've had to kill 9,000 of these so far to keep them there because they will kill the natural habitat.
2: Yeah, but that's the point. They will kill... They kill the voles and the voles feeding the owls, da-da-da-da. So, but there's only one stoat left here now.
1: Yes,
2: one.
1: But there could have been thousands if they hadn't killed the other
2: ones. But there is only one, Tim.
1: So.
2: Just let it die.
1: Well, we don't know it's one. Where there's one, there could be two.
2: It's not going to have baby stoats by itself.
1: Swam from the mainland back over. I know we're having a bit of fun here. I've got a place in the countryside, and the amount of environmental red tape I had to go through to be able to build something on a land that was already had buildings was ridiculous. But I respect the fact that anything that helps the climate is good. But sometimes we do go to the extreme. Having had a bat survey that cost thousands and several surveys, and it came back and said the bats that you have are the most common bats that you could possibly have. So £5,000 later, wasted money.
0: All right, you two. Thank you very much. We'll see you again in an hour's time. Still to come, we'll be speaking to the Conservative Party about bringing back their plans they originally scrapped on tax-free shopping.
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4: Today, clouds overhead, total zen within. 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
5: Hello there, good morning. Welcome to your GB News weather update from the Met Office. We can expect a north-south split in our weather today. Quite warm with some sunshine across many areas of the south, but likely cloudier with some spells of rain towards the north. Quite a chilly start across much of England and Wales. A little bit of fog around to start, but that should clear away fairly quickly. And actually, for many of us, there'll be lots of dry weather, some sunshine across central parts of England and parts of the south and southeast. Across the west and towards much of the north, though, quite a cloudy picture. Some rain and drizzle in places. This could be quite persistent across western areas of Scotland, but for all it's going to feel quite warm, perhaps a little bit humid, temperatures widely pushing into the low to mid 20s. Now to finish off the day across Scotland, quite grey out there with some rain and drizzle, especially across the west, though across parts of Aberdeenshire we may see some clearer skies towards the end of the day. Northern Ireland, northern parts of England, we can expect it to be quite cloudy, still with some rain and drizzle in places, mostly across the hills. And it will start to cloud over from the west as well, across Wales, parts of Devon and Cornwall, with the clearest skies across much of the southeast. And where we do see those clear spells overnight, that's where it could turn a little bit chilly once again. Temperatures dropping down into the low single figures in rural areas. But for most, it's set to be quite cloudy, still with some rain and drizzle in places. This will become quite persistent towards the northwest through the early hours of Tuesday. Temperatures widely holding up between 10 to 14 degrees, but like I said, it could be a little bit chillier across parts of the south and southeast through Tuesday morning. Now, Tuesday itself will be quite cloudy at times. There will still be some rain, mostly confined towards the northwest. So western areas of Scotland, parts of Northern Ireland could see some rain. Also some showery bits of rain across Northern England and parts of Wales. Once again, the best of the sunshine will be across the far southeast. Fairly similar temperatures, widely pushing into the low to mid-20s. Bye-bye.
4: Today, clouds overhead. Total zen within. 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
7: 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The M4 eastbound is closed at Junction 10 in Wokingham. The M6 southbound has a stranded vehicle at Junction 23 near Haydock. The M62 eastbound is affected by a collision in Huddersfield westbound. In Scotland, the A78 between Dunlop Street and A8 Ratho Street is closed in both directions for planned roadworks. Across Wales, the A470 southbound from Nantgarw to Coryton is congested with possible delays. And on the trains, Thameslink services between St Albans City and West Hampstead Thameslink may be cancelled or revised after a broken down freight train blocked some lines. For more travel news, go to gbnews.com.
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11: 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UK only. Entrance must be 18 or over. Lines close at 4 p.m. on the 23rd of October. Please check the closing time if listening or watching on demand. Good luck.
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14: 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I say, "Oh yes, on what?" 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
15: "Hello, are you the famous Sue?" "The whole crew hit me here now. We came to celebrate."
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21: You just tuned in. Where have you been?
19: It is raucous here tonight.
22: That's what makes us the fearless champion of Britain.
3: Good morning. Migrant families take home a record £12 billion in universal credit.
0: Yes, the damning new figures show that in 2025, more than £7.5 billion went to jobless foreign nationals.
3: Well, the Shadow Home Secretary calls the findings an insult to Alarm Clock Britain. But with the Prime Minister refusing to tackle the soaring benefits bill in next month's budget, are we heading for a doom loop of higher taxes and fiscal pain?
0: And Earl Spencer backs Prince Harry's campaign for police security in a bombshell new interview just one day before the release of his, well, sensational memoir about his late sister, Princess Diana.
23: He was really brought low by all that criticism. And yeah, I suppose it's a pity when I see echoes of that now.
3: Specialist courts to deal with the backlog of rape and sexual offences are set to be introduced. It's as the government attempts to get a handle on spiralling cases of violence against women and girls. We're going to be joined by the Minister for Tackling Violence Against Women and Girls, Alex Davis-Jones.
0: And the Lib Dem councillor takes aim at his own party's leadership, warning that they're sleepwalking into irrelevance during their conference. Well, Sir Ed Davey hit back.
24: It's interesting, those comments, it's from the Devon councillor. We've now got more MPs in Devon than we've had since the 1920s. We're running more councils than we have for many, many years with lots of councillors.
25: I realise we've got a long way to go to build back trust with the farming community across the country.
3: Is the Prime Minister eyeing up a huge tax U-turn for family farms? Well, we're going to be joined by one farmer who says the government must act now to protect Britain's food producers.
1: And Sport this morning, well, pressure builds around Michael Carrick as Manchester United manage a draw at Fulham. Manchester City win an 8-goal thriller against Sunderland. And Tottenham Hotspur going to the, into the international break on top of the Premier League. Actually, sorry, I think that's upside down.
2: Hello, good morning. A mixed bag of weather in store today. Cloudy with rain and drizzle for some, though some warm sunshine for others. Stay tuned and I'll have all the details.
3: Good morning. It's just gone 8 o'clock. I'm Ellie Costello.
0: I'm Alex Armstrong and this is GB News Breakfast.
3: Well, let's get straight into the politics, shall we, this morning, because migrant households received a record £11.9 billion in universal credit payments last year.
0: The figure rose by a quarter from 2024 to 2025, with more than £7.5 billion of that going to migrants who are out of work.
3: Well, in another blow to the ballooning benefits bill, new analysis shows that more than half of Labour MPs have a greater number of disability benefits claimants in their constituency than the size of their majority.
0: Yeah, not great, even if we're trying to get through that change, at least, if that's what you're asking for at home. Anyway, Shadow Financial Secretary to the Treasury, Gareth Davies, joins us now. Good morning, Gareth Davies. Thank you very much for joining us. Now, look, you want to talk to us today about tax-free shopping. I have to start off with this, right? Does the British public really care about getting tax relief for overseas tourists? I know you want to try and grow the economy, but at a time when we're talking about British people suffering an all-time high tax burden, is this really the right measure to be trying to sell to the country?
4: Well, I think, good morning, first of all. I think if you own a shop, if you run a shop, if you have a high street business, you'll be really interested in the announcement today, because we hope that this will result in about £4 billion extra being spent on our high street. Foreign visitors come to our country because it's a great place to go on holiday, but the evidence shows that they're actually spending more in Paris and Milan and Madrid and other European countries. We want that money to be spent here when they come to visit the country. We want them to spend money in our shops, and I think that's a sensible thing to do. The evidence has shown over the last few years that visitor numbers haven't dropped, actually. We're back to pre-pandemic levels in terms of the number of visitors, but spending has reduced by 8%. I think that's just because other European cities have a more competitive tax environment for shopping, and we're trying to align with them to make us more competitive. But we are also pledging to cut taxes for other people in the country, not least our huge commitment to abolish stamp duty for people who buy a house.
0: Okay, but look, let's go back a little bit, shall we? Your party leader, Kemi Badenoch, in a similar position to where you are in the shadow governments now, as Exchequer Secretary to the Treasury, Kemi Badenoch defended withdrawing this policy, removing this policy when you were last in government not that long ago. She called it a costly relief, which didn't benefit the whole of Great Britain equally, largely benefiting those in London. So what's changed?
4: Well, 6 years has changed. You say it wasn't that long ago. It was actually 6 years ago since that was announced. That was based on evidence and analysis at the time from the Treasury and I think the OBR. And it was also, by the way, 2020, when we were in the midst of a global pandemic where we had to make a lot of very difficult decisions on tax to help pay for the nearly £400 billion of support for families and businesses. So times have changed. And as I say, the evidence now has emerged that while visitor numbers haven't dropped, the amount they're spending has dropped. And so we are now able to reassess this policy, and we've come to the conclusion that it's right to reinstate the VAT relief on visitor shopping.
3: What's your reaction to these figures? It's our top story this morning. Migrant families taking home a record £12 billion in universal credit payments. And of that, £7.5 billion in universal credit payments given to those without a job. These are foreign nationals without a job. What's your reaction to those findings?
4: I think people across the country will be outraged by that, and it's just another example of the broader issue that we have in this country where welfare is spiralling out of control. We've now got to a position where it's forecast to be £400 billion by the end of this parliament. In the last couple of budgets that we had in government, we obviously cut welfare quite significantly by about £12 billion. I wish we'd gone further, but now we're committing to very much going further and tightening up the welfare spending. We're urging Andy Burnham to face down his Labour MPs to make the decisions on spending when it comes to welfare so that we can relieve the pressure on businesses who actually grow our economy. I do not hold my breath, however, because last time Labour tried to cut welfare, they got literally beaten down by their own MPs and had to withdraw in the same very debate that day. So what needs to be done is clear, but whether the Labour government will do it is another matter.
3: Well, there's also reports of what the Labour government are going to do in the budget next month. This is in the Telegraph this morning. They're considering raising capital gains tax in order to fund a £14 billion handout for the lowest earners, according to that reporting. What do you make of that?
4: Well, look, we have a situation in our country where not only welfare is increasing by a significant amount to record levels, but taxation is also increasing. Of course, tax is a fact of life, and we want to see, as a party, taxes come down. In crisis, you have to make difficult decisions, but we're not in a crisis right now. We're in a situation where Labour are making a clear decision to increase welfare and increase costs through more taxes on businesses. Businesses are the ones that take the risk, who get up every morning and push our country forward by employing our people and growing our economy. They have had enough. Whether it's the national insurance tax rise, the increase in regulation, and now rumours about capital gains tax, this is enough. They are already buckling. We've got youth unemployment that is spiralling out of control and at record levels. We've got unemployment overall in an incredibly bad position. It's time for John Healey to stop talking about pork scratchings and what kind of beer he likes and to get a grip of our economy, to cut our taxes, ensure that our country can actually grow and employ people again.
0: Okay, just one final question for you, Gareth Davies. Just Giorgia Meloni, the Prime Minister of Italy, whose, of course, party is closely aligned to yours. Giorgia Meloni is a good friend of Kemi Badenoch, as we've seen them before. She's just introduced a burqa ban in Italy. She says this will be protecting Italy from Islamic separatism. She's also said she's going to introduce a bill to establish by law a maximum number of foreign students per class, require parents of foreign students facing serious difficulties with integration at school to learn Italian and ban the burqa and niqab in the classroom. Would you be considering doing something similar here in Britain if you're in government?
4: Well, look, Giorgia Meloni, I think, is a very impressive prime minister. She's got her own challenges in Italy, and I'm not familiar with the intricacies of Italian public policy on the matters you describe. But I can tell you that in this country, the Conservative Party absolutely wants to see a better integrated society, communities that are cohesive. And it's for our excellent shadow Home Office Secretary of State, Chris Philp, to set out our policies in due course. On a personal level, I have a problem with many face coverings. I think whether you're wearing a balaclava or whatever, in certain settings, I think that's very difficult for people to understand. I think we need to grasp this issue very carefully, and as I say, our shadow Home Office team are working at pace to hold the government to account on the policies they have and to put forward to the country in the next election a manifesto for change when it comes to community cohesion and tackling criminals and immigration.
3: Okay, Shadow Financial Secretary to the Treasury, Gareth Davies, thank you so much for your time this morning on GB News Breakfast.
0: And we're now in the studio here with GB News presenter Andrew Pearce. Good morning, Andrew.
5: Morning.
0: How are you doing?
3: Morning, Andrew.
0: I'm
3: glad you found your tie.
5: Couldn't come on the telly without your tie.
0: Yeah. No.
3: Andrew walked in here tie-less. We said, Andrew, where's your tie? You hadn't even realised yourself, had you?
5: I hadn't.
3: Look lovely and smart now.
5: I was rushing in.
3: Yes, that's all. So, lovely. Look very smart as always.
5: Thank you.
0: What do you make of this migrant household hitting Shocking. £12 billion in universal credit.
6: It's gone up 25% in 12 months.
0: Mad.
6: And a further 25% from the year before. Look, this is, we're now really beginning to know what it means having Labour in power. The Tories weren't great on this either, to be honest, but we are just handing out billions to foreign migrants. No wonder they come here on the small boats.
0: Yeah.
6: We are a soft touch, we are a lure, we're a magnet, and there's no grip here. And we know that the government is, there's pressure now on the Home Secretary, Shabana Mahmood, who talks tough on immigration, doesn't she? She's talking about limiting the way you can get indefinite leave to remain. Should go from 5 years to 10 years. Massive backbench rebellion.
3: Wow.
6: I bet you that will go back to 5 years.
3: Well, this is it. How could it be tackled? Do you think there's an appetite to tackle it?
6: Well, there isn't in the Labour Party, but there is in the country. The country is sick of it. Yeah.
3: Do you think the Labour Party will listen, though?
6: Well, there's a headline in the Telegraph as well. Labour eyes £14 billion tax rate to help the poorest. Stop handing out all this money to foreign people who've never paid into the system.
0: Yes.
6: And then there's more for everybody else.
0: Mm. Yeah.
6: There's that, isn't it?
0: Yeah, that's my belief as well, Andrew. And I think many people who are going to work this morning, probably listening in now, or they're thinking about going to work or dropping their kids off at school and paying their taxes, it looks like we might be heading to an early general election. So Andy Burnham can get a mandate before he has to make difficult decisions, because we've got a big calamity coming, haven't we?
6: He's got a budget in a few weeks' time, and I think that will be a deeply unpopular budget, because he is going to raise taxes on the squeezed middle, and I suspect he'll do nothing to take money away from foreign nationals who are coming in ever-growing numbers.
3: Mm. We've also got this story about PIP claimants on the front page of the Times this morning. Andrew, half of Labour MPs at risk of PIP cuts backlash. This is more than half of Labour MPs have a higher number of disability benefit claimants in their constituencies than they do have a majority.
6: So they're going to be very opposed to any changes in PIPs. And of course, that was the big rebellion last year that was seen off. £5 billion plan cut, and Keir Starmer blinked. Mm. And I don't think his leadership ever recovered from it.
3: No.
6: There's no appetite in the Labour Party to get to grips with this benefit bill, because I think they think they're their supporters.
0: Totally right.
6: They're people who vote for them.
3: Well, Pat McFadden said it himself, didn't he? He said it at every meeting he has. Who can we tax in order to pay benefits to others?
0: Let's just talk about the Tories for a second, because they came on to talk about this tax-free VAT stuff. Do people really care?
6: I think if you were a retailer in the West End, or Edinburgh, certain of our cities, you would.
0: Yeah.
6: Look, I just want to get rid of all taxes. You know, we've got too many taxes.
0: Agreed.
6: And it's a tax we don't need, and it would be a benefit. But it isn't a priority, I would say.
3: Yeah.
0: Because when I see headlines like this, when we're looking at what we've seen splash across the front pages with V8, with potential capital gains tax coming in, all this
6: definitely
0: stuff.
6: Coming in.
0: What you'd expect to see from the opposition party is the fight back against that stuff.
6: Yeah.
0: And I feel like when we're talking about all these PIP payments and stuff like that going to foreign nationals who, you know, in my opinion, shouldn't be receiving them here. You think the Tories would come out a little bit tougher on those issues?
6: Yeah, the flagship policy will be inheritance tax. That's going to be the big announcement, which Badenoch will flesh out in her conference speech. Get rid of.
3: But again, that applies so to, unpopular.
6: Yeah, it is unpopular, and we should get rid of it.
3: We've lost your mic, Andrew. Well, we're enjoying that. There's lots coming up on your show at 9:30.
0: There is.
3: Just before then. Just over an hour's time. Thank you.
0: Well, a government spokesman has said this. Under this government, net migration is down by 82% from its 2023 peak. Only people who are in the UK legally can claim taxpayer-funded benefits, of which around half are in work. Last November, we set out proposals to reform settlement, which we will double the standard qualifying period to 10 years for most migrants.
3: Well, let's get your weather update now with Honour.
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8: Hello there, good morning. Welcome to your GB News weather update from the Met Office. We can expect a north-south split in our weather today. Quite warm with some sunshine across many areas of the south, but likely cloudier with some spells of rain towards the north. Quite a chilly start across much of England and Wales. A little bit of fog around to start, but that should clear away fairly quickly. And actually, for many of us, there'll be lots of dry weather, some sunshine across central parts of England and parts of the south and southeast. Across the west and towards much of the north, though, quite a cloudy picture. Some rain and drizzle in places. This could be quite persistent across western areas of Scotland, but for all it's going to feel quite warm, perhaps a little bit humid, temperatures widely pushing into the low to mid 20s.
2: Now, to finish off the day across Scotland, quite grey out there with some rain and drizzle, especially across the west. Though across parts of Aberdeenshire, we may see some clearer skies towards the end of the day. Northern Ireland, northern parts of England, we can expect it to be quite cloudy, still with some rain and drizzle in places, mostly across the hills. And it will start to cloud over from the west as well, across Wales, parts of Devon and Cornwall, with the clearer skies across much of the southeast. And where we do see those clear spells overnight, that's where it could turn a little bit chilly once again, temperatures dropping down into the low single figures in rural areas. But for most, it's set to be quite cloudy, still with some rain and drizzle in places. This will become quite persistent towards the northwest through the early hours of Tuesday. Temperatures widely holding up between 10 to 14 degrees, but like I said, it could be a little bit chillier across parts of the south and southeast through Tuesday morning. Now, Tuesday itself will be quite cloudy at times. There will still be some rain, mostly confined towards the northwest. So western areas of Scotland, parts of Northern Ireland could see some rain. Also some showery bits of rain across Northern England and parts of Wales. Once again, the best of the sunshine will be across the far southeast. Fairly similar temperatures, widely pushing into the low to mid-20s. Bye-bye.
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3: Now, do stay with us still to come. We're going to be joined by the Minister for Tackling Violence Against Women and Girls, Alex Davis-Jones. And sadly, we do have a lot to put to her, don't we?
0: Yeah.
3: We're going to be talking about these changes to the court system, specialist rape courts being put out there in the country. Will it work? How's it going to work in practice? It's as the government announces how it plans to halve gender-based violence. They've definitely got a job on their hands, haven't they?
0: And why all of a sudden do we need them as well? You know, there's a lot of conversations about that, isn't there? But first, could the Prime Minister Andy Burnham do away with the controversial family farm tax? We'll be asking an actual farmer about that next.
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0: Well, Prime Minister Andy Burnham is reportedly considering axing the controversial family farm tax in this October's budget.
3: Well, that's after the Save Our Family Farms campaign, of course, backed by the television star Jeremy Clarkson.
0: That's right. It's also understood that Burnham's advisers are concerned his focus has been too heavily centred on cities, with a move like this potentially helping to win over rural voters.
3: Well, joining us now in the studio, what a treat, is farmer and reality star Cameron Kinch. Cameron, so good to see you in person, because we usually chatting to you. Yeah. We're in the middle of your field, working hard at the crack of dawn. Let's start with this family farm tax, shall we? It looks as though there may be a U-turn. I'm sure you'd welcome that.
14: Definitely. I thought when the partial U-turn, it wasn't a full U-turn, happened back in Christmas, I was like, oh God. The thing is, it was a partial U-turn, so nothing else was going to happen from that. And yeah. I could just see at the time, the current government at the time would have just sort of start the heels on and that's all they're going to do. But since the new Prime Minister's come in, I have a bit more confidence something actually might happen now, because it's a real good resetting moment for him. It was one of Starmer's biggest, how do I put this politely, on morning sort of news, mm-hmm. It was one of his biggest sort of mistakes. Mm-hmm. And it's... will not cost, this is my message to John Healey, it will not cost the Treasury a lot of money. I mean, the money they're raising from the family farm tax now, and it's important to note, it's not just family farms, it's many other small businesses that will be affected by this. The money that they're raising is going to be, it's going to raise the amount of money they'll fund NHS England, let alone the other nations of our great country, for less than half a day. So it's so pointless. It is maximum pain for pretty much no gain.
0: And this resetting moment, because obviously Andy Burnham's still quite new as Prime Minister, we don't really know what he's going to do. We'll find out a lot more in the budget. Would this win back farmers' votes? Because, of course, many farmers... I mean, I've been to some of the protests myself, spoke to a lot of farmers. They feel very spited by the Labour Party for doing this to them. But is this resetting moment where actually, you know, Andy Burnham could win some supporters in the rural communities?
14: It's tricky. He's certainly been more engaging than what Keir Starmer was. That's and Rachel Reeves. Rachel Reeves was the biggest block known to man. It's hard to fathom how ignorant she was, quite frankly. She just wouldn't meet with NFU reps, Countryside Alliance reps, and it's just like, what are you doing? One of your major random policies plucked out of air, you've invented, you won't even meet with sort of farm representatives. That's just madness. I mean, he was on a farm during the summer, during the drought in Cornwall. He announced a policy then, which slightly annoyed me, I won't lie, because it was just money being taken out of DEFRA moved around. It wasn't any new money for DEFRA. So that, I don't know. We need proper action like changing family farm tax and scrapping it.
3: What about months to go until the budget, Cameron? What would you like to see?
14: I think that there's...
3: Without the hat.
14: Yeah, there's three things I want to see the Chancellor do in the budget. One, scrap the family farm tax. As I said, it's minimum gain for maximum pain. There's no point in it. Scrap it. Two, fund ELMs and environmental schemes properly, which will support farmers for the long term. Look, I think it's not controversial that we want to keep our great countryside and our great nation the best it can be. Farmers are the key to doing that. If you actually want to do good environmental policy, and not just mad eds, whatever he's thought up next. This is how you do it. It's helping farmers to do it, and then gives us support when we have hard times like we're having at the minute. And then three, what I'm actually really concerned about, what they could do, what they'd be muttering to doing, is a fertiliser tax. And that will... The family farm tax is so bad because it goes to the very core of why we're farming. It's family and it's generational.
0: Yeah,
14: it's
0: generational, yeah.
14: But the fertiliser tax... Now, see, whenever something happens in farming, the media always go, is this going to raise food prices in the supermarkets, quite justified it. A lot of time it actually won't. But this will be catastrophic. Mm-hmm. This is something that's coming from Ed Miliband. He wants it, I don't know why, it's going to be a tariff on fertiliser. We don't make any fertiliser in this country. It's fertiliser so needed to feed the nation. You can't feed the nation without it.
0: I don't think people quite understand the issue with fertiliser, particularly as it pertains to the war in Iran, where we need a lot of that very good fertilizer that comes through that strait with all the oil and everything that's used to create that as well. Big trouble. If they put tariffs on it, we really will be in a food crisis, won't we, Cameron?
14: Well, this is it. I mean, it's already nearly doubled fertilizer. You just can't... That, and it's one of the highest base inputs you have in farming. It's really quite worrying what will happen in fertilizer. That is my appeal. Do not put a tariff on fertilizer. So that is scary.
0: Give it one hand, take with the other.
3: Well, that's it. So, Cameron, just finally, before we let you go, we were listening to a clip earlier of Andy Burnham talking about the farming community, saying he knows it's going to take time to get trust back. Do you think you could ever trust this government again?
14: We need actions, not words. When he came in, I'm very much, let's wait and see what he does in the budget. Let's judge people by their actions. So if he does the three things I've just said in the budget, I'll have more confidence. And he needs to have confidence in the farming because he's got 100 rural MPs now. Yes, yep. It's not the Labour Party of Jeremy Corbyn where it's inner cities, that's all they care about. They've got seats like Bury St Edmunds and where I am in North Northumberland, one of England's most rural constituencies. They really need us, so they need to do actions that are going to help us to get us back on board. And everyone eats in this country, matter if you're inner city or not. So it's
0: good point.
3: Crucial.
0: Good
3: point. Well made, Cameron. Thank you very much.
14: And I'd also add, Andy Burnham wants growth in this country. We all do. We are key to getting rural growth in this country. The family farm tax thought that, because you're not going to invest in a farm if you're just going to be whacked with a tax bill at the end of
0: quite
14: it.
0: Right. So. Quite right. Well, Cameron, thank you so much for coming in this morning. We really do appreciate it. And it's good to see you in person as well. Keep up the hard work.
14: Thank you for having me.
0: For us. Thank you, Cameron.
3: Lovely to see you in the studio. Thank you.
0: All right, well, a spokesperson for the Treasury said this. As has always been the case, decisions on tax are a matter for the Chancellor to set out at fiscal events rather than routinely commenting on rumour, speculation or proposals.
3: OK, here's your traffic and travel update.
1: Good morning. This is the latest AI travel news from gbnews.com. The M25 clockwise is affected by an obstruction between junctions 26 and 27 near Waltham Abbey, and the M62 has lanes closed between junctions 24 and 25 in Huddersfield after a collision. In Scotland, the A90 southbound at Brechin has its on-slip and off-slip closed for roadworks. Across Wales, the M4 eastbound at J33 Capel Lanilturn is congested. And on the trains, South Western Railway services are disrupted between London Waterloo and Clapham Junction until 12:00, with some trains cancelled or revised. For more travel news, go to gbnews.com.
0: All right, welcome back, everybody. Still to come, Paul's got your sports.
15: Yes, we'll talk football, but we won't be talking Tottenham Hotspur. Just to make that completely clear, there's now an international break of 3 weeks, and we've got some golf for you as well coming up in a second.
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0: Welcome back.
14: Oh, I love it when you do it in harmony. I love that.
0: Singing in chorus.
3: It's sports time. What have you got for us?
14: Fulham 1, Manchester United 1. Fulham get their second point of the season. Manchester United were not great and haven't been really. I know I'm fine one to talk with the Spurs, but
3: we can't really talk.
14: Five games, crazy own goal they got. And see, the thing is, Gary Neville, you know, ex-Manchester United, of course, and he's Sky pundit, and usually says what he thinks. This is interesting. He said, I've watched Manchester United since the age of five, and he's talking about when the own goal went in. That's the worst 15 minutes I've ever seen. Absolutely pathetic. Say what you really think, Gary.
3: Yeah.
14: I've never seen such a lack of effort. What must Carrick be thinking? Now, this is Michael Carrick, of course, the Manchester United manager. He was interim manager, and things were going very well at the end of last season, but then going into the new season, not so good. But the thing is, I'm calling him Mr. In Between, because there's an old song about got to accentuate the positive, and that's what he's doing. Let's hear how he can polish. Well, I don't think polish something or other is what I'm looking for, but this is what Michael Carrick had to say after the game.
18: Trying to get back into the game, even though it came late, I thought the boys did well with that. Kept the ideas, kept the patience, but kept the real purpose to it, and got something from it, which would finish on a positive. It's a small step for us without getting carried away, but it's a good step. We came to take three, and at least we've taken something from the game to build on moving forward.
14: That's without getting carried away. Not a lot to get carried away.
3: Yeah. No.
14: So 3 week break now for international football. I can't believe it. You know, we just get the Premier League going, and then we got 3 week break. In Scotland, the Old Firm derby, second one in the space of 7 days. Rangers beat Celtic 3-0 last week. Beat them 1-0 at Celtic Park. Although Celtic are still top of the Scottish Premier League, we should mention. The thing about the golf. Now, you quite like this, didn't you? The JJ Spawn thing.
0: Yeah.
14: About the big fans of Jeremy Clarkson.
0: I just thought it was a bit weird.
3: It's like a strange crossover episode, but in a good way.
14: It really is. JJ Spawn won the BMW PGA Championship at Wentworth yesterday, and it turns out the family are huge Jeremy Clarkson fans, and they even had this cutout of Jeremy. Look, you see, that's JJ Spawn's wife there, and holding the cardboard cutout of Jeremy Clarkson's face. I'm just finding it all a little bit strange.
0: Yeah.
14: They're from Los Angeles, and she was asked about their love for Jeremy Clarkson, more about him, less than the golf.
19: JJ and I are massive fans of Clarkson's Farm. He
2: he's educated us so much on British farming, and we absolutely love it. We see tram lines all the time now and know what they are. And we've gone to his farm before, and his pub had his wonderful Hawkstone beer. And anyway, we promised JJ that Jeremy Clarkson was going to show up, and while he couldn't be here in person...
15: Almost like she was getting slightly emotional at the end there with Jeremy Clarkson.
0: Jeremy Clarkson?
15: Yeah, amazing. I tell you though, we got a feel for Spain's Manuel Elvira, who he choked at the end. He could have won that tournament. And I don't even think he's a fan of Jeremy Clarkson. Unknown, well, I say unknown. He's not a big name in the golf world. 30 years from Santander, final tee after an eagle on the 17th. So it looked like he was going to go down the final hole, win the tournament. Par 5, nice and simple. Firstly, I'll take an iron off the tee, keep it simple. No, didn't go very well. Then found a fairway bunker, then missed a green, then putted, then went into the bunker, then had to two-putt, ended up taking a double bogey, ended up losing the championship.
0: Frustrating.
15: Golf's a crazy game, even at that level. So, unlucky Tim. Right, should we do a few birthdays?
0: Go on then.
15: I have a few birthdays for you. Let's see the first one, shall we? Let's see who it is. I believe it's Alexander Isak. Is it Alexander Isak that we have coming? There we are. Alexander Isak, Liverpool striker, scored yesterday as well, by the way, yesterday. So how old do you think Alexander Isak is today?
3: 28.
15: 28?
0: Four? 24.
15: I was going to say,
0: 24.
15: He's a little older than four.
0: The big boy for four, isn't he?
15: Early close, 27.
0: Ah. 27.
15: Close, we go again. Let's go with the darts player. Rob Cross, former world champion, has been on the show with us before.
3: Darts players are hard to
15: say. He's younger than you think. I'll say that. He's probably younger than
0: think. I'm going to
15: lovely man,
0: say
15: actually. We like Rob. You've been
0: 39.
15: 39?
3: 35.
15: 36.
3: Wow. Oh, I'm close today.
15: 36. How about this golfer? Bill Murray. Bill Murray, comedian, actor, loves his golf.
0: Yeah. Oh.
15: Starting Caddyshack, the funniest golf film of all time.
3: 82.
15: Look at him. Lovely swing.
0: 78.
15: 76?
0: Yeah.
15: I would have guessed 82. I would have guessed
3: 80s. Yeah. It's the beard, I think.
15: All right, one more. Manchester City fan. It's Liam. How old is Liam Gallagher today?
3: Liam,
15: I want to see someone, one of you, please, on the...
0: I actually don't know.
15: Come on.
0: You know, that's actually ridiculous. I should know this.
15: Okay.
0: We speak about them so much.
15: 90s being the prime.
0: Yeah,
15: we're looking back
0: prime
15: 30
0: time.
15: Years when they really huge.
0: Yeah.
15: The younger brother of Noel. Noel is 59, I'll tell you that. So how old is Liam?
3: 57.
0: I'm going to go 50. Let's go just be controversial, 54.
15: Is the correct answer.
3: Oh,
15: controversy wins it for you.
0: Always is the way, isn't it?
15: Very
0: good. The way, Paul.
15: See, you were nervous about going for
0: it.
15: It was worth it.
0: It was.
15: You shoot, you score. Congratulations. Very good.
0: Well, that's quite a bigger age gap than I thought between them two.
3: Yeah,
0: so there you go.
3: That's quite big.
15: You know what? I think you should dedicate that to Jeremy Clarkson.
0: Jeremy Clarkson.
15: If it wasn't for Jeremy Clarkson, then you probably would have got it wrong.
0: Thank you very much, Paul. We'll see you tomorrow, indeed.
3: Now, just time to tell you about the Great British giveaway. Now you know the deal. 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
9: 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Or post your name and number to GB23 PO Box 8690 Derby DE1 9TT. UK only. Entrance must be 18 or over. Lines close at 4 p.m. on the 23rd of October. We may call the winner live after all entry routes have closed. Please check the closing time if listening or watching on demand. Good luck!
0: What do you think? Dining out?
3: Yes, I love dining out.
0: So you think it's a luxury now?
3: Yes, it's extortionate. And actually, we were going to go out for a roast last weekend, and we decided not to because it would be so expensive. We decided to cook indoors. And I think a lot of people are doing that now.
0: I think you might be right there, but we will find out more in the papers with Dawn and Tim. What are they doing now? I wonder. Oh, no, they're not there anymore.
3: We actually don't know. Oh, there we go.
0: Dawn's massaging Tim
3: this time. The tables have turned.
0: Tables just turned. Yeah, okay. Well, there you go.
3: Very good, you two. Right. In the meantime, here's your forecast across Europe.
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19: Hello there. Lots of fine weather expected across Europe, feeling rather warm in places, though a little bit more unsettled in parts of Greece. Lots of sunshine to go around, temperatures widely in the high 20s, in fact pushing into the low 30s degrees Celsius across parts of Spain and Portugal. A little bit more unsettled for parts of Greece, some showers which will merge into longer spells of rain at times, but for most there should be plenty of sunshine over the next coming days, with most temperatures into the mid-20s.
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4: Welcome back. We're going through the papers this morning in the company of Dawn Newsome and Tim Vincent. Very good morning.
5: Morning.
4: You. Right. Where shall we begin? Oh, Dawn, this is fascinating, isn't it? We've been talking this morning about the rolling out of specialist rape courts.
5: Yes.
4: We are talking to Alex Davis-Jones a little bit later on in the programme. So that's happening on one hand. Well, what's happening on the other?
5: On the other hand, Ellie, and this is a thing that we were told would not happen under Labour's early prison release, we were reassured, women and girls were reassured, that rapists and sex offenders would not be let out. Ah, terms and conditions apply. Because according to the Conservative Party, and they might have an agenda here, some 700 sex offenders held indefinitely are to be freed under this scheme. Now, there is something called an IPP sentence, which is imprisonment for public protection, which is sort of like, you know, basically they're always going to be a threat to the public. We won't release them. Now, that scheme was actually abolished in 2012, but there are still a number of prisoners who are in prison still under this scheme, including some 700 sex criminals. Now, under the policy that Labour are bringing in, these people potentially could be released. We're not saying they will, but potentially they could be released. And these people, Ellie, include people like John Warboys, the black cab rapist. The reason these people, most of them, there are people that aren't on these indefinite jail terms, is because they are, and they always will be, a risk to the public, in particular these rapists. And those that have been released from their IPP sentences, 97 of them who were released re-offended and had to go straight back in.
6: How many?
5: It was like 200, so it was
6: high re-offending rate. Yeah. This is the thing, isn't it, Tim, is that when we're talking about these courts, and I actually will welcome some of the things the government are announcing under these court changes, they seem like common sense. We should do more to protect women in this very, very difficult circumstances, but it is sort of like fixing the very last thing. You want to stop these things from happening and you need a better deterrence. Mm. I think that's what people will be saying today.
7: I think you're right. They're obviously trying to do a backlog of people that have been in, and some of them are probably unfairly, and now if they were sentenced today, wouldn't have that kind of sentence. So they've got to reevaluate it. But the devil's in the detail. Each individual has to be seen as an individual before they're released, because it's not just sexual offenders, it's, you know, violent people as well that are already, you know, being released back out there. I think what this story doesn't visit, and is also the bigger problem here, is the amount of people that don't get to prison. The amount of people that have a list of felonies and a proven criminality against them that don't still quite tick the box enough to be put into prison. And that's a danger that's out there as well. So either side of this coin, it's pretty gruesome news, but hopefully that they won't just release people en masse, because that would be incredibly dangerous.
4: Yeah.
6: All right, let's move.

0: on, shall we, Tim? Let's just go on to this one here, because this will be a shocker to a lot of people. One in five London new builds are sold to British home buyers. That's incredible.
1: It's amazing. And everybody thinks this is London-centric. It's just London, but it really is an indicator of what's going to happen across the country. One in five, which basically means 80% of new properties that are sold in London are to foreign companies or organisations. And that, you think, well, maybe that's always been the case, but it hasn't. It's hugely gone in the wrong direction now, or a different direction. Everybody thinks, poor developers, who, we're not going to feel sorry for them, but they look a year or so ahead before they release their flats and their houses onto the market and say, we're not going to be able to make enough money here. So all these foreign companies come in and we'll buy them up. Now, that's at the same time as Andy Burnham wants to increase 1.5 million homes across the country to people that can't afford rents. Well, it doesn't take, you know, an intelligent person to work out what's going to happen. All these flats are being bought up. The rents will go up because lots of landlords, and I include myself in this, that are nice landlords, that they want to do the best for the tenants and look after them, are getting out of the market because of renters' rights, increased mortgage rates, punitive tax codes that are put against these landlords. We're going all in the wrong direction. It's an open goal here that the government really should be buying those flats now en masse. If they've got to find 1.5 million apartments, they could be doing that across the country cheaply to buy up, rather than going to foreign companies that will ultimately, eventually, increase the rent even more. And everybody knows the rent is incredibly high now. People can hardly afford. Most of our salaries are going on rent.
2: I completely understand where you're coming from with, say, the government should be supplying more homes for, you know, British families that can't afford at low incomes, etc. But for the government to buy homes, I mean, the government doesn't have money, Tim. The government's money is our money. So that means an increase in more taxes. And where's the money going to come from otherwise?
0: Well, the money's going to come from... The easier way to do this, surely, would be to cap the amount of homes that can be bought by foreign companies, people and whatever else. So if Andy Burnham's goal is to get more people on the housing ladder, well, actually, if you've got only one in five of them going to a British person, well, actually, let's just say, sorry, foreigners, can't have it. Can't have them.
1: And that problem is a problem now. It's going to be a much bigger problem in 5-10 years' time, when there still isn't enough accommodation for people and rents are sky high.
0: There's got to be a way around these things, isn't there?
3: Dawn, let's look at something totally different, shall we? And Miriam Cates.
2: Oh, I knew you'd say that.
3: She's in a lovely fresh bake for us every Monday. We can expect one today, can't we? Forward to that.
0: Where is she? She's normally here by now,
3: though. Where is she? We've usually had a drop-off by this point.
2: She is here. She's just come back from a brilliant trip to New York.
3: Tell us what this could all mean.
2: Okay, now, this does not apply to Miriam. Her cakes are delicious and Miriam is very, very lovely. However, this is a study from the Frontiers in Psychology, regular reading on a Monday morning, that is women who outwardly appear considerate may be using affection cynically in order to manipulate their work colleagues. In other words, it's like women, and it's just women, Ellie, which annoys me about this, being kind, giving gifts, compliments and praise, part of our strategy as women to actually get one over on everyone else.
1: Yes, I completely agree.
2: I think this is totally sexist.
1: Listen, men are emotionally not as intelligent as women. We all play in relationships the same drafts board. But men do one or two moves. Women play chess. There are 80 moves out. So bringing in some food is very nice. But men are very much a recipient to
3: and
1: things. They don't understand what's going on.
2: Yeah, exactly.
1: Yes, absolutely. People can be nice, but nice. But men are definitely not as intelligent as women emotionally.
2: I resent this. I think we could just be nice. Miriam could just bring in her cakes.
1: I'm happy for
2: she's very, very nice.
1: Because there's another report out at the moment that it costs over £100 just to go out for a meal for four of you now. So anybody that's bringing in free food, into the free coffee GB News Green Room. It's so expensive.
0: Well, I'm going to have you having a word with Miriam Cakes, as we call her now. Miriam Cakes.
3: That's her new nickname.
0: I'll have a word. We'll just do a little bit of due diligence.
2: don't use the word Machiavellian, though. I mean, not fair. They're just nice cakes, okay?
0: Don't try to be Machiavellian. Miriam's cakes are genuinely just delicious. Right, let's just do one more story, Dawn. Staying at home for dinner, it's eating out, it's taking a bigger bite, guys.
2: Just as what Tim was talking about, really.
1: Nearly two-thirds of people are now choosing not to dine out because it's 40% higher for a meal than before lockdown. Mm. And we were just saying, if you go out now, you go to Pizza Express. That's about £100 for four if you have four pizzas, two alcoholic drinks and two soft drinks. Even with a service charge now, it's £4.50 for a can of fizzy pop. It's absolutely ridiculous now. And that has a knock-on effect. We talk about AI and how everybody's going to have jobs taken away from. Where's the money going to be to spend on all these things if everything goes up so much and nobody has any money left? Yeah. I don't go out anywhere near as much as I used to, and I would cook at home, and I can't even cook. I think it's going to be a frightening time ahead if people don't have some kind of computation and say, look, we need to... Do you remember when we did Dine Out to Eat Out?
0: Yeah.
1: Do you remember how cheap it was to eat out that
3: way?
0: Just because your taxes were subsidized.
2: Exactly.
1: But it shows you how much tax is on those meals, though. On all fronts, you know.
2: I mean, to be fair, it's not the restaurant's fault. They have got so many rules and regulations now and the national living wage that they can't afford to run the businesses. They have to put prices up.
1: Absolutely.
0: Yeah. All right, you two, thank you very much for joining us this morning. It's been great to have you both. Still to come here, and we've been talking about this all morning. It's been one of the leading stories. We're talking about these new rape courts, or at least the changes to them, these specialist rape courts that are going to be rolled out across the country. And we've got the minister in charge of this for tackling violence against women and girls, Alex Davies-Jones. She's been on the channel quite a lot. Yeah. She's going to tell us more about it, isn't she?
3: Yeah, she certainly is. And I've just had a view in saying, I cannot believe that this is happening. Do we just need to accept this as part of our everyday existence now as a woman? Which I think brings it home, doesn't it?
0: It does.
3: Anyway, in the meantime, let's have a look at your weather.
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5: Hello there, good morning. Welcome to your GB News weather update from the Met Office. We can expect a north-south split in our weather today. Quite warm with some sunshine across many areas of the south, but likely cloudier with some spells of rain towards the north. Quite a chilly start across much of England and Wales. A little bit of fog around to start, but that should clear away fairly quickly. And actually, for many of us, there'll be lots of dry weather, some sunshine across central parts of England and parts of the south and southeast. Across the west and towards much of the north, though, quite a cloudy picture. Some rain and drizzle in places. This could be quite persistent across western areas of Scotland, but for all it's going to feel quite warm, perhaps a little bit humid, temperatures widely pushing into the low to mid-20s. Now to finish off the day across Scotland, quite grey out there with some rain and drizzle, especially across the west, though across parts of Aberdeenshire we may see some clearer skies towards the end of the day. Northern Ireland, northern parts of England, we can expect it to be quite cloudy, still with some rain and drizzle in places, mostly across the hills. And it will start to cloud over from the west as well, across Wales, parts of Devon and Cornwall, with the clearest skies across much of the southeast. And where we do see those clear spells overnight, that's where it could turn a little bit chilly once again. Temperatures dropping down into the low single figures in rural areas. But for most, it's set to be quite cloudy, still with some rain and drizzle in places. This will become quite persistent towards the northwest through the early hours of Tuesday. Temperatures widely holding up between 10 to 14 degrees, but like I said, it could be a little bit chillier across parts of the south and southeast through Tuesday morning. Now, Tuesday itself will be quite cloudy at times. There will still be some rain, mostly confined towards the northwest. So western areas of Scotland, parts of Northern Ireland could see some rain. Also some showery bits of rain across Northern England and parts of Wales. Once again, the best of the sunshine will be across the far southeast. Fairly similar temperatures, widely pushing into the low to mid-20s. Bye-bye.
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7: 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The M27 eastbound is affected by a collision at Junction 12 in Portsmouth. The M62 eastbound is also affected by a collision between junctions 22 and 23 in Huddersfield. In Scotland, the M8 eastbound has two lanes restricted at Junction 2 in Claylands between the slips. Across Wales, the M4 eastbound at J33, Capel Lanel Turn is congested. And on the trains, southern services between Norwood Junction, Crystal Palace and New Cross Gate are disrupted until 10 Southside after a safety inspection. For more travel news, go to gbnews.com.
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10: 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Please check the closing time if listening or watching on demand. Good luck.
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3: Good morning. Migrant families take home a record £12 billion in universal credit.
0: Well, the damning new figures show that in 2025, more than £7.5 billion went to jobless foreign nationals.
3: Well, the Shadow Home Secretary calls the findings an insult to Alarm Clock Britain. But with the Prime Minister refusing to tackle the soaring benefits bill in next month's budget, are we heading for a doom loop of higher taxes and fiscal pain?
12: Well, no wonder the Labour government seems to be reluctant to cut benefits, as new figures emerge showing that a number of Labour MPs have PIP claimants in higher numbers than the size of their majorities. Meanwhile, here in Brighton at the Liberal Democrat conference, Sir Ed Davey wants to talk about failings in maternity care and plans to crack down on online crime.
0: And Noel Spencer backs Prince Harry's campaign for police security in a bombshell new interview just one day before the release of his memoir about his late sister, Princess Diana.
13: He was really brought low by all that criticism. And yeah, I suppose it's a pity when I see echoes of that now.
3: Specialist courts to deal with the backlog of rape and sexual offences are set to be introduced as the government attempts to get a handle on spiralling cases of violence against women and girls. In the next few minutes, we're going to be joined by the Minister for Tackling Violence Against Women and Girls, Alex Davis-Jones.
0: And the Liberal Democrats councillor has taken aim at his own party's leadership, warning that they're sleepwalking into irrelevance during their own party conference. We put this very thing to Lib Dem leader Sir Ed Davey.
14: It's interesting, those comments, it's from the Devon councillor. We've now got more MPs in Devon than we've had since the 1920s. We're running more councils than we have for many, many years with lots of councillors.
5: Hello, good morning. A mixed bag of weather in store today. Cloudy with rain and drizzle for some, though some warm sunshine for others. Stay tuned and I'll have all the details.
3: Good morning. It's just gone 9 o'clock. I'm Ellie Costello.
0: I'm Alex Armstrong and this is GB News Breakfast.
3: Let's go get straight into our top story, shall we, this morning, because migrant households received a record £11.9 billion in universal credit payments last year.
0: That's right. The figure rose by a quarter from 2024 to 2025, with more than £7.5 billion of that going to migrants who are out of work.
3: Yes, well, in another blow to the ballooning benefits bill, new analysis shows that more than half of Labour MPs have a greater number of disability benefits claimants in their constituency than the size of their majority.
0: It's not looking good if we're trying to reduce that benefits bill when you need backbenchers to support it, is it? And that's what we're going to be asking now to GB News Chief Political Correspondent Catherine Forster, who is live in Brighton, where Lib Dem Party conference is still going on. Catherine, as I was just saying there, that number of the PIP claimants being higher than those, than the majorities of, I think it was a 200 and something, 12 Labour backbench MPs, it's not a good look, and that includes Defence Secretary Wes Streeting.
12: Yes, indeed. And it is one explanation of several why backbench Labour MPs had that big rebellion just over a year ago when Sir Keir Starmer and Rachel Reeves wanted to cut £5 billion off the soaring benefits bill. It would have still be going up steeply, even if they had. And over 100 Labour MPs basically said no. They had to scrap it. They're now conducting reviews. They say they want to get the benefits bill down by helping people back in to work. But first of all, it goes against what many Labour MPs believe. They believe they should be there for the poorest, for the most vulnerable, and they were queasy about it. And then, as you have mentioned, these figures that I think the Times broke overnight, that the PIP, personal independence payments, that go to people who need help for their day-to-day living because of a disability, many of whom are working, those number of claimants are bigger than the majorities of many, many Labour MPs. So you can see a very real reason for them resisting it. We also heard from Andy Burnham, the new Prime Minister, a couple of weeks ago, didn't we, in Prime Minister's Questions, where Kemi Badenoch, the opposition leader, was pushing him on defence spending. And he said national security cannot come at the expense of social security. Now, that is a line that you can expect the Conservatives to trot out again and again and again, because they will say that the Labour government is about giving money to people for benefits, not about keeping the country safe at a time where we've got increasingly hostile noises and actions coming out of Russia. So Andy Burnham has many problems. There is not much money around. He's got a Chancellor who was Defence Secretary, resigned over the then Chancellor's refusal to spend 3% on defence by 2030. Now he's in the hot seat. He's not making that pledge either. We've got a budget coming up at the end of October. It looks like taxes are going to go up again. Remember when Labour elected, they said all the money that they needed was going to come from growth. There was only going to be minimal tax rises on VAT, on private school fees, on non-DOMs. They then came in and had two massive tax rising budgets. Probably the next one may not be on the same scale, but we hear they are considering a rise in capital gains tax. They are considering lowering the threshold at which the mansion tax kicks in to £1.5 million. We will see, but it's a pretty bleak picture if you're worried about your taxes rising yet again.
3: Catherine Forster there for us, Lib Dem conference in Brighton. Thank you very much.
0: I'm sure they'll be hoping for a much quieter day today, given the fallout there over the weekend with councillor in Devon and the party leader, Sir Davey. So we'll see about that one, won't we?
3: Sleepwalking into irrelevance, yes.
0: Yeah, indeed. Anyway, look, should we get a Great British Giveaway in, do you think?
3: I think we should, yeah.
0: Let's do it.
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10: 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Or post your name and number to GB23 PO Box 8690 Derby DE1 9TT. UK only. Entrance must be 18 or over. Lines close at 4 p.m. on the 23rd of October. We may call the winner live after all entry routes have closed. Please check the closing time if listening or watching on demand. Good luck.
0: Right, good luck everybody. New specialist courtrooms within all Crown Courts are set to be opened in order to tackle the backlog of rape and sexual assault cases.
3: Well, joining us now is the Minister for Tackling Violence Against Women and Girls, Alex Davis-Jones. Very good morning to you, Ms. Davis-Jones. Good to see you on the programme again.
16: Good morning.
3: Look, I'll be honest with you. I think so many people watching and listening to us this morning will be absolutely horrified by the fact that every Crown Court in England and Wales needs a specialist rape court. They will say, why do we need these rape courts? Is this indicative of the fact that violence against women and girls is spiralling out of control?
16: I would say that violence against women and girls is a national emergency. It's why the government has made its priority to halve the current levels over the course of a decade. Part of that plan is to bear down on the backlog of our Crown Court cases, but also to give victims and survivors the confidence in the system to come forward and to report. And that when they do come forward and they are given a date for trial, that they will be treated effectively and fairly within the system, that their experience will not be more traumatizing than the crime itself, which is what vast majority of victims and survivors have told me.
3: Sounds great in theory, doesn't it? But is it going to work in practice? The backlog, the current data that I have to hand is from March 2026. Current backlog stands at 80,000 cases. How can you guarantee that every single Crown Court in England or Wales can put aside one courtroom specifically for rape cases?
16: So there are currently over 80 buildings across England and Wales that are used to hear Crown Court cases, roughly 500 courtrooms. We are determined and are committing to ensure that every one of those buildings will have at least one dedicated courtroom to hear these specific offences. Now, that's needed because these courtrooms need the specialist technology and adaptations in order for victims and witnesses to have special measures. So if they need to give their testimony by video link, for example, they need, every room needs that adaptation. Currently, not every courtroom does, not every court building does. So it's important that we get to grips with that. We're also working with the judiciary to stop these cases from being floated. Now that means for your viewers that when a case is floated, they're not given a specific date or time, they're just slotted in whenever there's availability. That doesn't work for these types of crimes because victims and survivors need certainty in order to plan, but also the defendants who are in these cases need that certainty in order to be able to get away from the conflict and the pause that's having on their lives while they're waiting for their case to get to court.
0: I know some of the policies here have been welcomed by our audience this morning, I will say, Minister, especially those separate doors for victims as well. So there are many things about this policy we definitely do welcome. I do want to ask you about migrant households, though. We've seen the news this morning showing that migrant households have received a record £12 billion or so pounds in universal credit. £7.7 billion of those are payments going to foreigners who have been jobless in the last year. So that's foreign nationals there receiving that £7.7 billion. When it comes to British people facing record high taxation, surely isn't it time for your government, your party, to say, actually, we can save that money and tell those people, unfortunately, if you haven't got a job, you need to go back home rather than living off the British taxpayer?
16: So I want to clarify something really important here. Those people that you mentioned, they are the people who have got settled status and a right to be in this country. So they may be your neighbour who is married to a French national. They may be the nurse who is coming here working in your local hospital. And the vast majority of these benefits that are paid out are in-work benefits. So they are benefits that are paid to enable these people to work, to contribute to our economy and to contribute to our society. But what I will say is that this government is determined to get down the numbers of net migration, and we're already seeing the fruits of that labour happening now, whether that is the lowest level for 6 years of migrant boat crossings coming over in this country, and that is because of the action that this government is taking. We are bearing down on the backlog of processing asylum claims, so those who do not have a right to be here are removed from this country and are sent back to their country of origin. And on foreign national offenders, something I'm really, really proud of is that we are deporting them now on sentencing, which is a policy that the Ministry of Justice is determined to bring forward, so that the taxpayers in our country are not paying for them to have a place in our prisons, which we know are very scarce, so that they are dealt with by their country of origin.
0: Many of those things very welcome, by the way. Very many of these things very, very welcome. However, we're hearing rumours of a big fight in your own government over Shabana Mahmood's reforms to indefinite leave to remain. You're right to say that these people have all got indefinite leave to remain. However, it was originally mooted that the Home Secretary wanted to push that to 10 years. Now we're hearing of a backbench rebellion to push that back to 5 years. Could you commit that the government's going to stick to that 10-year plan, or are we going to see a U-turn?
16: I don't think any speculation or rumour is helpful here, whether that be on the budget or on the reforms that the government is determined to bring forward to deal with the country's priorities and your viewers' priorities. That is my order that I'm determined to bring forward in terms of delivering on the change that the public voted for. And what I will say is that government are listening. They're listening to the public. We're listening to representatives, whether that be members of parliament or members from experts in the field here of the areas that we're discussing. But what is really, really important is that we bring forward priorities for the public, and that is what we're doing.
17: As Minister for Tackling Violence Against Women and Girls, can I ask you what you think and how you're feeling about the women in Piddington, 131 of them, who have written to every single female MP saying that they are living in fear. They're taking self-defence classes. They are fearful because they're going to be outnumbered 9-1 to the 1,250 men who are going to be moved onto an army base just about a mile from the village of Piddington. But your colleague, Bridget Phillipson, was asked yesterday if the women of Piddington were right to have safety concerns. And to that, she answered that all of us as women in society are unsafe. What do you make of those comments from your colleagues? Is she right? Is this just something that we need to accept as part of our everyday life?
16: I think it's really, really important to recognise that no decision has been made here about Piddington. The government is consulting on whether or not to house asylum seekers in alternative premises in a more fairer way across the country, because it is unfair that certain communities have had to bear the brunt of the housing for far too long. So we need to make it fair and equitable across the country, and I make no apologies for that. But we are listening to the concerns raised by the residents of Piddington and raised by residents everywhere. Ultimately, we need to make sure that we don't need to house them, that we are processing these claims quickly. We knew that before the general election was called in 2024, the previous Conservative government actually stopped processing any claims, which meant that the backlog massively increased. We are now bearing down on that backlog, but more needs to be done. And until we can process every single application, we do have a responsibility to house these people, but we are listening to concerns. I have had concerns made to me directly by the women in Piddington and others, and the government is listening and no decision has been made.
17: Can I just take you back to your press release, please? Because we've got figures from the Conservative Party today who are warning that 700 sex offenders who were being held on these indefinite sentences could be released now as part of the early prison release scheme. So that's 700 sex offenders and rapists being released. And yet you're rolling out these specialist rape courts across the country. Where's the joined up thinking there? Are we protecting women and girls by putting away more rapists, or are we releasing more onto the streets?
16: We're protecting everyone in our nation by making sure that there will always be a prison place available for someone who needs it. And with respect, I will take no lectures from a Conservative Party who broke our criminal justice system and called a general election to get away from the crisis in our prisons. We inherited that crisis, and we are being responsible and transparent with the public about the measures that we need to take in order to get to grips with this. You will know that the government has exempted many serious offences from the early release scheme, whether that be rape, unlawful killing, child grooming, child sexual assault. But we also are putting in place special measures for when these perpetrators are released from prison, because release does not mean freedom. So whether that be ensuring tagging is available on release, whether that be a world first restriction zones in place, but also timely victim communication and support available for victims and survivors who need that extra support and reassurance and information about their perpetrator's release.
0: Alex Davies-Jones, thank you so much for joining us this morning. We really do appreciate you coming to talk to our audience about this really, really important press release today. Thank you very much, Minister. We do appreciate your time. Thank you. And, well, still to come, a lot more on the show here. That's interesting, isn't it? Interesting, yeah, that stuff there.
17: Absolutely. Let us know what you think. GBNews.com/you'll say. Still to come, though, Al Spencer has weighed in on the Harry and Meghan security row. We're going to get into all of that next.
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17: 9:21, looking to royal news now, and Earl Spencer has backed giving the Duke of Sussex taxpayer-funded security now that he's returned to Britain.
0: Of course, the brother of Diana, Princess of Wales, said he was worried about the Duke's security after he moved back to the UK with his wife, the Duchess of Sussex, and the children, Prince Archie and Prince Lilibet.
17: Well, in an interview ahead of the release of his memoir tomorrow, the Earl said there were similarities between how Princess Diana and the Duke and Duchess of Sussex have been treated by the media.
13: It would be really beholden on people to learn from Diana's example I'm not here to speak for Harry and Meghan, but for anyone who's being destroyed in this way daily, it must be such a cancerous influence in their life. One of the problems with Diana was she's very, very sensitive to criticism. And of course, I'm sure most of your viewers now think, oh, she had this splendid life and it was all amazing and she was so privileged and so perfect in so many ways. But she was really brought low by all that criticism. And yeah, I suppose it's a pity when I see echoes of that now.
0: We're now joined by royal commentator and editor-in-chief at Majesty magazine, Ingrid Seward. Ingrid, good morning to you today. Thank you so much for joining us. Look, this row is, well, it's just going on and on and on, isn't it? And we've now got on the front page of the Daily Mail, here they're saying, which Charles do you believe? And I think that is pretty much the summary of this entire story. It is hearsay. It is one man's word against another man's word. What should we all make of it all?
1: I think that Charles Spencer is turned this book into his own personal vendetta against the royal family. I mean, I'm presuming the book is not all about this. We know it's not. But he is using his platform to air his ancient grievances against the royal family. And he obviously he feels very strongly about everything. But it just doesn't ring true that the king would have ever said anything like that. But I'm not saying Spencer is a liar, because how things are interpreted 30 years later is very, very different. And it could have been part of another conversation. And he could have been saying to Spencer, look, if we don't do something, people will forget her soon enough. There's so many ways of interpreting it. And Charles Spencer has chosen to interpret it his own way and take a very nasty stab at the father of William and Harry, which I find completely unnecessary. And I know that Diana would be, well, she's obviously not here to, but I know she wouldn't want this to be part of her memory.
17: Okay, Ingrid Seward, I'm so sorry it's been so brief. We're at the end of our programme, but thank you very much for joining us this morning and for your insight there. Really appreciate it.
0: And coming up at 9:30, we've got Andrew Pearce, Samir and Kate here for Britain's Newsroom. Hello, welcome back.
2: Thank you very much.
0: Good to see you.
2: Yeah. Well, we've got a packed show, of course, lots of stories. Migrant benefits,
0: topped
2: £12 billion last year. And also, how are we going to reduce the number of rape cases in the court? Why are you holding cake, Ellie?
17: Well, you're Miriam Cakes, as you know, and usually on a Monday you just bake. But we know that you've been busy at a conference this weekend. So we didn't bake for you, but we thought we'd return the favour.
2: That's so kind.
17: And you two can have a little.
2: Thank you very much. Andrew can have the blue one because he's a Tory.
4: She's the Tory.
2: Thank you so much. Oh, very sweet of you. I do apologise for
0: really,
2: not baking,
0: isn't it?
2: But I was on a plane, so you know.
17: Have you seen that story today, though, in the papers?
2: Dawn was just telling me about
17: it. Yes,
2: it's
17: all a ruse.
2: Yeah, okay. Apparently. Well, I'll stop baking then.
17: We were saying it's very sexist, Miriam. We had
0: very Machiavellian, Miriam.
4: But this is the idea that if you're given a cupcake, it's
17: by your colleague.
4: Yeah.
2: Then I'm trying
17: something
2: to manipulate you. Although it's not working, Andrew, is it? Let's be honest.
4: At all.
2: Anyway, we've got loads coming up, but first of all, we've got your weather forecast.
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7: Hello there, good morning. Welcome to your GB News weather update from the Met Office. We can expect a north-south split in our weather today. Quite warm with some sunshine across many areas of the south, but likely cloudier with some spells of rain towards the north. Quite a chilly start across much of England and Wales. A little bit of fog around to start, but that should clear away fairly quickly. And actually, for many of us, there'll be lots of dry weather, some sunshine across central parts of England and parts of the south and southeast. Across the west and towards much of the north, though, quite a cloudy picture. Some rain and drizzle in places. This could be quite persistent across western areas of Scotland, but for all it's going to feel quite warm, perhaps a little bit humid, temperatures widely pushing into the low to mid 20s. Now, to finish off the day across Scotland, quite grey out there with some rain and drizzle, especially across the west. Though across parts of Aberdeenshire, we may see some clearer skies towards the end of the day. Northern Ireland, northern parts of England, we can expect it to be quite cloudy, still with some rain and drizzle in places, mostly across the hills. And it will start to cloud over from the west as well, across Wales, parts of Devon and Cornwall, with the clearer skies across much of the southeast. And where we do see those clear spells overnight, that's where it could turn a little bit chilly once again, temperatures dropping down into the low single figures in rural areas. But for most, it's set to be quite cloudy, still with some rain and drizzle in places. This will become quite persistent towards the northwest through the early hours of Tuesday. Temperatures widely holding up between 10 to 14 degrees, but like I said, it could be a little bit chillier across parts of the south and southeast through Tuesday morning. Now, Tuesday itself will be quite cloudy at times. There will still be some rain, mostly confined towards the northwest. So western areas of Scotland, parts of Northern Ireland could see some rain. Also some showery bits of rain across Northern England and parts of Wales. Once again, the best of the sunshine will be across the far southeast. Fairly similar temperatures, widely pushing into the low to mid-20s. Bye-bye.
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8: Good morning, this is the latest AI travel news from gbnews.com. The M27 eastbound is closed between junctions 9 and 10 at Whiteley. The M4 westbound has an obstruction between junctions 8 and 10 at Maidenhead. In Scotland, the M80 northbound has two lanes restricted at junction 5 in Auchenkilns between the slips. Across Wales, the M4 westbound from M4J29 Castleton to M4J29A St Mellons is congested with possible delays. And on the trains, London Overground services on the Suffragette line remain heavily disrupted until 12:30 after the faulty train at Upper Holloway was moved clear. For more travel news, go to gbnews.com.
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4: Good morning to you. It is 9:30 on Monday, the 21st of September. We are live across the United Kingdom. Britain's Newsroom with Andrew Pearce and Miriam Cates.
2: Well, headline news this morning. The government is bringing in specialist courts to handle cases of rape and other sexual offences in England and Wales. Currently, less than 3% of reported rapes lead to a conviction.
4: And talk about benefits, Britain. Migrant families took home a record £12 billion in universal credit last year. Also,
3: We said we supported the Supreme Court judgment, that was the law, but then we had to have the guidance to work out how people implemented it. And there's been a genuine debate about that guidance. We think the guidance actually isn't helpful to businesses.
2: More than a year after the Supreme Court judgment confirmed that biological sex is real, the Liberal Democrats are being accused of taking a sledgehammer to women's rights by debating new proposals about single-sex spaces.
4: And is Andy Burnham going to scrap the hated farmers' inheritance tax? Just another one of Sir Keir Starmer's policies that the new Prime Minister is junking.
2: And after Ukraine's biggest attack on Moscow yet, we'll find out what it could mean for the UK.
4: But it's a Lib Dem conference in Brighton. I used to have the misfortune to have to cover that when they were in coalition because they were deemed to matter significantly then. Mm. I'm very glad I'm not there this week. But this is extraordinary, isn't it? The Supreme Court ruling finally clears up what you and I have always known. What is a man? What is a woman? Ed Davey says he accepts it, but there's a motion this week at the Lib Dem conference effectively to junk it.
2: Yeah, well, he's saying that the guidance that came out of that judgment
4: from the government
2: is not helpful, but all the guidance does is interpret the law. So you can't agree with the law and disagree with the guidance. So it'll be interesting to see how he's going to navigate that.
4: Does it mean that Lib Dems are not going to protect women-only spaces for men dressed as women?
2: Or is this an attempt from the ordinary membership of the Lib Dems to embarrass Ed Davey, who isn't necessarily particularly popular with them at the moment? We shall see. But no. he is not very good at speaking clearly on this issue, so it'll be interesting to see how he navigates that.
4: And we'll be doing an interview with the Lib Dem MP on that a little later in the programme. As ever, we want to know what you think. Send your views and post your comments, because, of course, this huge story about how much benefits we're giving to foreign nationals by visiting
2: gbnews.com/your say. But first, here's your 60-second news update with Bethany Elsie.
10: Thank you both. Good morning. The headlines from the GB newsroom. Specialist courtrooms for rape and serious sexual offences are to be rolled out across England and Wales, with every Crown Court to get at least one dedicated courtroom within 2 years. The National Association of Head Teachers is calling for graded Ofsted inspections to be halted, warning the current system still poses a risk to life. Kemi Badenoch is pledging to bring back tax-free shopping for tourists, reversing a VAT rule change made after Brexit to make Britain more competitive with other European countries. And Cindy Crawford's son, Presley Gerber, has died at the age of 27 at a rehab facility in Los Angeles. You're up to date for now. I'll have a full roundup for you at 10 o'clock.
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2: Hello, good morning and welcome. You're watching and listening to Britain's Newsroom. We're live across the United Kingdom on GB News with Andrew Pearce and Miriam Cates.
4: Well, the government is bringing, specialist courts to handle cases of rape and other sexual offences in England and Wales.
2: Well, the Prime Minister has announced that courts will be given at least one room for trials on rape and sexual offences. This is in a bid to speed up postponed cases. Courts are going to have facilities to pre-record evidence and to observe sentencing remotely.
4: This is terrible because some women wait 3 years for the case to be heard.
2: Yeah.
4: It's shocking, isn't it? And they may even, the rapist may be in their community, alleged rapist, and they see him around.
2: That's right. It's difficult enough for women to bring these cases forwards anyway, but then to face that delay.
4: And they know they'd have to wait 3 years.
2: That's right. And apparently only one in three rape trials starts on the date that was initially signalled, which of course adds to the uncertainty. And that's, I think that's the idea behind these reforms. Well, we're now joined by Jennifer Nadell, who is a barrister. She's a director of Compassion in Politics and has written extensively about sexual violence. Jennifer, good morning. Thank you so much for joining us. Do you welcome these reforms and do you think they will work? Do you think they will speed up the backlog on rape and sexual abuse cases?
16: I welcome them. I think they're a fantastic move. I think that the re-traumatization that happens when a victim of rape is forced to share the same facilities and fear walking into the courtroom and bumping into their perpetrator is really severe. So that's wonderful. And of course, it also addresses another problem, which is that many women don't want to go to trial, and many cases collapse before trial because victims of rape feel that they're going to have to go through the process all over again. And there are many reported cases where victims have faced intimidation, looks, stares by supporters of the defendant. So to actually have the courage when you've been raped to take your rapist to court is really huge, and it's a very unpleasant experience. So anything that can be done to really support women who have the courage to do that has to be welcomed. As you said, only less than 3% of cases rapes result in a conviction. Most cases don't even get to court because either the Crown Prosecution Service doesn't think there's a realistic prospect of conviction. Maybe they think that it's going to be a he said, she said, and there isn't external proof, or maybe that they judge the victim as not being sufficiently credible. But when cases do get to court, that's when we have the opportunity to really improve things for the victim, and this will go a long way towards doing that.
4: And it's great because, look, they'll have things like private entrances, they can observe sentencing remotely. The whole idea, of course, is to make it less stressful. But the real crisis here, I'm sure this is going to help a lot, is why is it taking so long to get cases to court? I mean, there's already the problem about women not being willing to go to the police because they don't always get a sympathetic response. It's not always a woman officer. They don't understand it. But the fact that it's taking so few cases are getting to court and so few cases are being successfully prosecuted, that's the real scandal here.
16: It really is. And of course, the huge backlog of cases does not help at all. One of the other measures that's been introduced today is giving fixed dates for rape trials. Previously,
2: oh dear, I think unfortunately we've lost Jennifer there. It's a shame. Sure. But I think one of the reasons that I've been reading about that rape trials particularly have become so delayed is because with the advent of mobile phones and instant messaging and things like that, there's just so much more evidence. Yeah. Then the police obviously take the phones away from the victim and the accused and go through all the messages, which is, I suppose, important for evidence gathering. But the amount of time that takes compared to in the past when that information just wasn't available. I think we can go back to Jennifer now. Jennifer, I'm so sorry we lost you briefly, but you were talking about the importance of these reforms.
16: Yes, one of the reforms has led to getting rid of having rape trials listed as what's called a floating case, which means the victim is told, well, your case is on the list today, so you have to come to court. They get to court and there's no court available or there's no judge free, and they can have to hang around for days and days and days and maybe then be sent home and told it's not going to happen for another few months. So from now on, they're going to be given fixed dates for their trials, which is very basic. But we have an even bigger problem, which is a huge backlog of all cases in Crown Courts. And of course, rape victims suffer from that as well. In this 1,000 days it can take for a case to reach trial, so that a victim may be left in the community with their perpetrator, not knowing whether they're going to bump into them, not being able to put the event behind them to the extent that they can because the trial still hasn't happened. So we have a very inefficient court system. We have sitting judges sit for far too few hours. There are many, many delays, and it's hideously inefficient. And I say that as someone who trained to be a barrister. I watched what happens, long lunch breaks, things that are completely out of touch with the modern working environment are still in operation in courts, and we need to thoroughly modernise them and make them efficient and not have them run at the convenience of the legal profession, but run at the convenience of the justice system.
4: Would it be so devastating for the courts to open on a Saturday morning?
16: Well, many GPs are having to do that. There's a huge backlog. It's all hands on deck. If we really care about justice, then we need to make sure that it's delivered. And of course, there's that famous saying, justice delayed is justice denied. And it's no more the case than for rape victims.
2: Jennifer, the figure of 3% in terms of the conviction rate is obviously very low. But of course, the vast majority of rape cases don't have any witnesses by nature of the crime. Do you think the practice of police taking in mobile phones, examining all messages between potentially between the victim and the accused, when of course when it's not a stranger rape, do you think that's helpful? I mean, is there a way that you can think of to get better conviction rates?
16: It can be very intrusive. Now, of course, we have AI and hopefully police can update their investigation methods. But even that figure of 3% is actually even lower when you think that 14% of rape victims don't even go to the police. So there's another hidden toll there. 14% think, why would I go to the police station? The shame, the knowledge of how they might be treated, the intrusive physical examinations that happen, the fact that they may be in fear of what their perpetrator might do. So that's roughly 14% of victims don't even get to the police station. Then when they do get to the police station, it's less than 3% of those complaints that result in conviction. So we need to see an updating across the board of speed at which these cases are investigated. And you're right, there is often much more evidence because of mobile phones, but really there are many techniques to speed up that process which the police need to be using.
4: And then of course there are all the women, Jennifer, who never ever tell anybody.
16: You're right, it's an absolutely hidden tragedy, and that obviously informs the rest of that woman's life. It's not an experience you forget. It's not an experience you get over. It's something that can rise to be informs the rest of that woman's life. It's not an experience you forget. It's not an experience you get over. It's something that can rise.

0: walk the streets of Britain, which is not good for anyone.
1: Absolutely not.
2: Well, Jennifer and Adele, thank you so much for joining us this morning.
1: Next, we're going to get reaction to the incredible news. This is an incredible figure that migrant families took home a record £12 billion in universal credit last year. That's up 25% on the previous year. Can you believe those figures? Unbelievable. Particularly if you're going to struggle to put your winter fuel on, put your heating on this year.
2: Yes, that is a very...
1: This is where all the money's going. But first, if you want some of the elusive holiday sun, here's the forecast for our European destinations.
3: Can't wait to get in that sea.
4: Lovely and warm.
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6: Hello there. Lots of fine weather expected across Europe, feeling rather warm in places, though a little bit more unsettled in parts of Greece. Lots of sunshine to go around, temperatures widely in the high 20s, in fact pushing into the low 30s degrees Celsius across parts of Spain and Portugal. A little bit more unsettled for parts of Greece, some showers which will merge into longer spells of rain at times, but for most there should be plenty of sunshine over the next coming days, with most temperatures into the mid-20s.
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1: Migrant households, get this, received 12 billion pounds in universal credit payments last year. That's up a quarter from the previous year.
2: Well, that figure has risen. As Andrew said, more than £7.5 billion went to migrants who are out of work. It's also emerged that more than half of Labour MPs have a greater

0: number of disability benefits claimants in their constituency than the size of their majority.
1: Well, let's talk to the writer, investigative journalist, David Shipley. David, I think the figure on the front of the Times today that, I've got it here, more than half of Labour MPs have a higher number of disability benefit claimants in their constituencies than their majorities. Doesn't that explain why they saw off the rather meek, mild attempt to cut the benefits bill by £5 billion last year? Keir Starmer, despite having a majority of 170, crumbled. It's because so many Labour MPs think these benefit claimants are keeping them in a job.
2: I think it's partly that, and also I'm afraid a lot of the parliamentary Labour Party are, I think, not very rational, not very bright, and not really able to think through consequences, you know, so that they like to feel like they're good people, and good people in their worldview give money to the deserving. I think that's a lot what's going on here.
0: Yes, and the political consequences of taking money away from people who they think are not only deserving but may vote for them are perhaps not what they want. Let's dig into the numbers though a little bit here, David, because the majority of these claimants that we're talking about are people under the EU resettlement scheme. That number hasn't particularly changed an awful lot since 2022. But what has changed is the number of people who are on indefinite leave to remain who are claiming, and the number of people who are here on some sort of humanitarian or refugee status. That has increased an enormous amount. And if Shabana Mahmood's ILR reforms don't go ahead, it could increase further. What do you think could be the consequences for this budget if we don't see any changes to the current practice of allowing people to stay, essentially, once they've been here for 5 years or so?
2: Well, it's going to be disastrous. You're absolutely right. We're seeing this big uptick in the number of people who arrived as refugees or who are here on ILR claiming universal credit, which I think demonstrates that the vast costs of these two migration routes. I would add, though, that the EU settlement scheme has been kept open much longer than it was supposed to, and there is some strong anecdotal evidence that is now being used by people from the Middle East and North Africa who've come via the EU and then claiming a right to be here. So I think that there is a risk around that as well. The problem the government's got is they're not willing to cut any of these hugely destructive costs. They're not willing to cut the PIP budget. They're not willing to stop care workers settling, the price wave settling, which is particularly destructive. It's very odd. I wrote about this the weekend. You've got even the trade unions are advocating for letting all these people settle and for keeping the floodgates open, which will actually suppress the wages of their workers in the NHS, because, of course, there's more supply of labour. But they're still pushing for it because they're so radical about open borders and mass migration. So I think the Labour Party's got a huge issue. Fundamentally, because it's Labour, they'll probably try to push up taxes again. We've already heard they're thinking of, making the mansion tax, so-called, kick in at a lower rate, and they'll no doubt look to raise other taxes, which will just make the economy struggle even more.
1: Well, the headline on the front of the Telegraph today is Labour eyes £14 billion tax rate to help the poorest, David. So no effort whatsoever to cut the burgeoning welfare bill. Let's whack other people, almost certainly capital gains tax. Oh, that's all right. They've got assets, so they can afford it.
2: Yeah, and remember, they've also, Burnham has decided to bring back the Chagos surrender deal with the vast payouts from that, and to bring back 0.7% of GDP going to foreign countries as aid again. So he's happy to give away money to other countries, and he's happy to give away money to foreigners who arrived here who don't work or don't earn enough money to pay taxes. But he was not happy to help out the actual hardworking, tax-paying population of this country. It's appalling.
0: Just very, very briefly, David, we don't have long left. Do you think that the amount of benefits paid to EU resettlers is sustainable? I know there's been some questions in reform about whether or not that can be changed, or do you think that's something we just need to write off? It's a done deal. It's part of the Brexit deal.
2: Well, I mean, I think the reform policy is to actually scrap the EU settlement scheme and renegotiate on that. So I think we will see changes now. And I think, there's two sort of types of EU migrants. Right? There's people who are here who are high earners, who are working in the professions. They would be able to stay under a future scheme, of course, because they're contributors. Should we be paying billions of pounds in benefits to non-British nationals who just happen to be here because they've claimed to be allowed to stay after we left the EU? No, I don't think so. I think that is going to have to change. It's not sustainable. So in the end, it has to go.
0: Thank you so much, David Shipley. And a government spokesperson has said, under this government, net migration is down by 82% from its 2023 peak. Only people who are in the UK legally can claim taxpayer-funded benefits, of which around half are in work. Last November, we set up proposals to reform settlements, which double the standard qualifying period to 10 years for most migrants.
1: Only half in work. They even admit it. Only half in work.
0: Extraordinary, isn't it?
1: Come here, don't have a job, get your benefits. While that goes on, they'll steep crossing the channel.
0: Exactly. Well, lots more coming up, including Lib Dems reversing on women's rights. This is after the news, the weather.
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4: Hello there, good morning. Welcome to your GB News weather update from the Met Office. We can expect a north-south split in our weather today. Quite warm with some sunshine across many areas of the south, but likely cloudier with some spells of rain towards the north. Quite a chilly start across much of England and Wales. A little bit of fog around to start, but that should clear away fairly quickly. And actually, for many of us, there'll be lots of dry weather, some sunshine across central parts of England and parts of the south and southeast. Across the west and towards much of the north, though, quite a cloudy picture. Some rain and drizzle in places. This could be quite persistent across western areas of Scotland. But for all, it's going to feel quite warm, perhaps a little bit humid. Temperatures widely pushing into the low to mid-20s. Now, to finish off the day across Scotland, quite grey out there with some rain and drizzle, especially across the west. Though across parts of Aberdeenshire, we may see some clearer skies towards the end of the day. Northern Ireland, northern parts of England, we can expect it to be quite cloudy, still with some rain and drizzle in places, mostly across the hills. And it will start to cloud over from the west as well, across Wales, parts of Devon and Cornwall, with the clearer skies across much of the southeast. And where we do see those clear spells overnight, that's where it could turn a little bit chilly once again. Temperatures dropping down into the low single figures in rural areas. But for most, it's set to be quite cloudy, still with some rain and drizzle in places. This will become quite persistent towards the northwest through the early hours of Tuesday. Temperatures widely holding up between 10 to 14 degrees, but like I said, it could be a little bit chillier across parts of the south and southeast through Tuesday morning. Now, Tuesday itself will be quite cloudy at times. There will still be some rain, mostly confined towards the northwest. So western areas of Scotland, parts of Northern Ireland could see some rain. Also some showery bits of rain across Northern England and parts of Wales. Once again, the best of the sunshine will be across the far southeast. Fairly similar temperatures, widely pushing into the low to mid-20s. Bye-bye.
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7: 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The M25 anti-clockwise is closed between junctions 24 and 23 in South Mint. The M5 southbound is affected by a collision between junctions 4A and 5. In Scotland, the M8 westbound has queuing between junctions 14 and 13 by Proven Ard. Across Wales, the A470 southbound from Nantgarv to Coryton is congested with possible delays. And on the trains, Southern Great Western Railway and Southwestern Railway services are disrupted between Portsmouth Harbour and Portsmouth and Southsea until 12 Calv, with delays of up to 20 minutes. For more travel news, go to gbnews.com.
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11: 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UK only. Entrance must be 18 or over. Lines close at 4 p.m. on the 23rd of October. Please check the closing time if listening or watching on demand. Good luck.
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0: Good morning. It's 10 o'clock on Monday, the 21st of September. We're live across the United Kingdom. This is Britain's Newsroom with Andrew Pearce and Miriam Cates. Coming up in this hour.
13: We said we supported the Supreme Court judgment, that was the law, but then we had to have the guidance to work out how people implemented it. And there's been a genuine debate about that guidance. We think the guidance actually isn't helpful to businesses.
1: So that's the Lib Dem leader, Sir Ed Davey. More than a year after that Supreme Court judgment, the Lib Dems are being accused of taking a sledgehammer to women's rights by debating new proposals about single-sex spaces. Our very own Catherine Forster is at the Lib Dem conference in Brighton.
14: Well, you might have thought this issue was settled, but not a bit of it. A motion this afternoon on restoring trans rights. The Liberal Democrat leader says that he supports it and will vote for it if he is in the hall.
0: And elsewhere, another update on Benefits Britain. Migrant families took home a record £12 billion in universal credit last year.
1: And we hear that Andy Burnham is going to scrap the hated farmers' inheritance tax, another one of Sir Keir Starmer's policy the new Prime Minister is junking.
0: And after Ukraine's biggest attack on Moscow yet, we'll find out what the conflict means for the UK.

0: Well, sorry.
1: Just say that figure is gruesome.
0: Yeah.
1: No, the word for it.
0: Oh, no.
1: £12 billion, another record, up 25% in one year.
0: That's right.
1: And nationals.
0: That's right. And obviously, there has been a lot of inflation and benefits have gone up with inflation. But if you look at the raw numbers of people claiming, it's an extraordinary rise. And what I'm really concerned about, Andrew, is we had so many people come over here in the so-called Boris wave. I think it's 4.1 million between 2020 and 2024. And most of those are not yet eligible for indefinite leave to remain, but will become so in the next few years.
1: And then they'll be getting benefits as well.
0: That's right.
1: And many, many of them are unemployed. It's just, you know, this country is falling apart at the seams. Yet we're giving billions of pounds to people who many people shouldn't even be here.
0: Well, exactly. We just can't afford it.
1: No.
0: But the government is showing absolutely no interest whatsoever in cracking down then. I mean, Shabana Mimi, to her credit, says that she is going to extend the period before you can claim indefinite leave to be. Exactly, because her backbenchers don't support it. It doesn't sound as though it's a priority for Andy Burnham. So are we just going to drift into more of this?
1: The Times is reporting on its front page that Labour MPs, more than half, have more more of these people on benefits than they do have. The number of people on benefits is larger than their majorities.
0: So they're completely disincentivized to do anything about it.
1: Because they rightly assume that these people are going to vote for them.
0: They might, or they might not vote at all. I mean, it's a really difficult thing to judge, isn't it? But this is why I think it's very frustrating. People want constituency MPs to be engaged in the constituency. Mm. Of course, that's right. But actually, really what we want is our MPs to vote in the national interest.
1: Absolutely right.
0: Even if that is at cost to their constituency majority, and that doesn't seem to happen.
1: No. Now, as ever, tell us what you think. Send your views, your comments by visiting
0: gbnews.com/your-say. But first, here's the news with Bethany Elsie.
2: Thank you both. Good morning. Your top stories from the GB newsroom at 10:03. Specialist courtrooms for rape and serious sexual offences are to be rolled out across England and Wales. The £23 million package would see every Crown Court get at least one dedicated courtroom within 2 years. Victims will be offered private entrances and waiting rooms, trauma-informed support and a named contact, while trials will be given fixed dates to tackle lengthy delays. The National Association of Head Teachers is calling for graded Ofsted inspections to be halted, warning the current system still poses a risk to life. Last year, the watchdog scrapped single-word judgments in favour of a report card system after headteacher Ruth Perry died by suicide in 2023. But a survey of more than 5,000 school leaders found nearly three-quarters believed inspections had gotten worse and having a detrimental impact on their mental health. Sir Ed Davey has condemned poor maternity care in the UK, saying Britain should be the safest place in the world to have a baby. The NHS spent £1.3 billion in compensation for maternity negligence claims in the 12 months from 2024. At the Liberal Democrats Party conference in Brighton, they pledged a £600 million plan to improve care, including one-on-one midwifery for every woman in labour. Ed Davey spoke to GB News Breakfast earlier.
3: I've been pressing Andy Burnham, giving cases where maternity units have had to shut in North Devon because they don't have the staff. A case in Taunton in Musgrove Park where the maternity unit is almost falling down, being propped up by poles. You know, this is not right in the 21st century, and Britain should be the safest place in the world to have a baby. We won't rest until that's the case.
2: The German Chancellor Friedrich Merz has described a state election result in northeastern Germany as a disaster, but he's vowed to stay in office. Exit polls indicate his centre-right Christian Democratic Union Party secured just 4.9% of the vote, trailing behind the AfD, who won 37%. Heavy losses are also expected in Berlin, where the CDU is projected to come in 20% behind the Left Party. Earl Spencer says many of the statements written in his new book won't come as a surprise to his nephews, William and Harry. He alleges the then Prince of Wales said, "We'll forget her soon enough," during a row over funeral arrangements for his sister, Princess Diana. Buckingham Palace said in response that fraternal grief can cloud reason, affect judgment and colour memory in ways others don't recognise. The Earl has stood by his comments in several interviews in which he also likened the media's treatment of Prince Harry and Meghan reaction to what Princess Diana went through. Conservative leader Kemi Badenoch is pledging to bring back tax-free shopping for international tourists, reversing a VAT rule change made after Brexit. The Conservative leader says the policy would make Britain more competitive with other European destinations and boost spending in shops and businesses. Tourist numbers have returned close to pre-COVID levels, but Visit Britain estimates visitors are still spending around 8% less. And D-Day veteran Ken Hay, who devoted years of his life to teaching children about World War II, has died at the age of 101. Ken Hay served with the 4th Dorset Regiment and the British Normandy Memorial, where he was an ambassador, confirmed his death on Sunday. They said his passion for education was unwavering, with many of the school children he taught nicknaming him Grandad Ken. Those are your latest headlines. Let's have a look at the markets.
4: 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It's the way to go. 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
5: Hello, good morning and welcome. 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We're live across the United Kingdom on GB News with Andrew Pearce and Miriam Cates. Lots of you getting in touch.
6: I bet.
5: On your
6: Are they
5: show.
6: Upset about the Universal Credit
5: yes,
6: Bill?
5: Yes, that
6: I
5: is
6: thought they might be.
5: Primary source of conversation, absolutely. And people pointing out that it's good for Labour in terms of their votes. Let's find. Just saying that Labour are going to get votes out of Labour policy, reduce benefits, lose votes, keep benefits, gain votes, says one of our viewers. And I do wonder if that is underlying their policy on benefits.
6: And the headline in the Times, half of Labour MPs at risk of PIPs cut backlash. So if they cut personal independence payments, a lot of Labour MPs think they will lose their seats. So they're not going to agree to cut them because they think they're too high. They're unsustainably high. They won't cut them because they think it might cost them their job.
5: I know.
6: That's nice to know that we've got such public-spirited people representing us in Parliament.
5: Exactly. This is the problem. I mean, of course, MPs have to listen to their constituents and represent their constituents. But I think we've forgotten that MP is really a national job rather than a local job.
6: Now, we've got some breaking news, and I'm sorry to tell you, it's depressing. Flight delays are affecting airports across Scotland, Northern Ireland and parts of England due to, air traffic control issues. Airlines are advising passengers to check online for the latest information to see how their flight may be affected.
5: Well, of course, this comes just a few weeks after that awful other national air traffic control down. And we're speaking now to the travel correspondent for The Telegraph, Simon Holder. Simon, more bad news for passengers, of course, but also for the airline industry.
7: It's just awful, yes. And let me give you a snapshot of where we are at shortly after 10 o'clock. I am seeing dozens of cancellations. For example, EasyJet alone in and out of Glasgow and Edinburgh has cancelled a dozen flights, many of them to and from Belfast. And this is that the problem actually is in the Prestwick Centre. So the UK is covered by two air traffic control centres. So this is the main one, Swanwick in Hampshire, near Southampton. And that was the one which kind of fell over less than 2 weeks ago and caused 250,000 people to have their travel plans torn up. And this one is Prestwick in southwest Scotland. And that looks after, exactly as you say, pretty much draw a line from Manchester northwards. Everything above that line, they look after there, including a large swathe of the North Atlantic for transatlantic flights to the US and Canada. Anyway, we've got a technical problem. NATS, the National Air Traffic Service, says it's unrelated to the last one on September the 8th. However, the impact is huge. And if you are merely delayed an hour or so getting to or from one of the Northern England airports, Manchester, Newcastle, Leeds, Bradford, or indeed one of the Belfast airports or anywhere in Scotland, that then you're doing well, because I'm seeing lots of cancellations. For example, British Airways to and from London Heathrow, delays of up to 4 hours, but also cancellations put in. Those flight connections are, of course, really important for an awful lot of people who are changing planes. And exactly as you say, Miriam, this is going to affect the airlines as well. It will probably end up costing them a few million pounds on top of the tens of millions of pounds they lost less than 2 weeks ago.
6: And Simon, am I right that the National Air Traffic Control System does not have to compensate the airlines? So the airlines have no money to compensate the passengers. So the airlines are out of pocket. The passengers are hugely inconvenienced. And NATS just sails on in its own way. I mean, is this Chief Executive Martin Rove going to survive any more of these crises?
7: Well, if we go back to the last one, because we got actually on Friday the report into what had gone wrong on September the 8th, and it was basically, we had a bug in the system, and circumstances combined to bring the centre to not quite a grinding halt, but to lose all the automated bits of it, and we had to go to manual, and that caused 2,000 flights to be cancelled. It could well be that this is a similar thing. We're talking about here incredibly complicated software, and the argument at the end of last week was, well, frankly, we're handling the busiest skies in the world, particularly in Southeast England over London. We've got very complicated systems. Stuff's going to go wrong. And bluntly, Andrew, what they're trying to say is we're going to try and get smarter at turning it off and turning it on again, because that's what they did last time. I haven't yet heard whether they've turned the Prestwick Centre off and turned it on again, but I do know there's an awful lot of upset, stressed people desperate to get away on holiday, to their work trip, see family or whatever it is. And once again, they've been flummoxed. And you will know, travel, aviation is a confidence business. And if you can't rely on the skies to get you there, it's just awful.
6: It's going to encourage the great British staycation, Simon, isn't it?
7: Could do. Although if you were flying to your great British staycation, please
6: take the
7: check
6: train.
7: Your flights before you go. Yes,
6: absolutely. Simon, always a joy to talk to you. That's Simon Calder, who is the travel seer of the Telegraph. So moving on, we are talking about the Liberal Democrats. Now, remember, a year ago, was it, the Supreme Court made its ruling on biological sex? We finally got guidance from the government. Anyway, the Liberal Democrats know better. They're having a debate today, and they're going to vote on a proposal to scrap the guidance banning transgender women from female spaces, changing rooms. Here's what the Lib Dem leader, Sred Davey, told GB News earlier.
3: We said we supported the Supreme Court judgment, that was the law, but then we had to have the guidance to work out how people implemented it. And there's been a genuine debate about that guidance. We think the guidance actually isn't helpful to businesses.
5: Well, let's cross live to Brighton and speak to our chief political correspondent, Catherine Fawcett, who is there for us now. Catherine, I hope you're enjoying the sights and sounds of the Lib Dem conference. Oh. What do you make of Ed Davey's comments there? It's ignited another so-called culture war row.
8: Yes, well, I think many of us thought that we had moved on from this, that the Supreme Court judgment was the final word and all the rowing would go away, but not a bit of it, because of this motion that has been put forward for this afternoon. And Sir Ed Davey has said that the guidance around that judgment is not fit for purpose. He has said that he wants this motion to pass, and that if he is in the hall, he will vote for it. Now, there's a number of Liberal Democrat women already quite upset about this, as you might expect. But let us talk now to Sarah Olney, who is the Liberal Democrat MP for Richmond Park and business spokesperson. We will come to business in a moment, Sarah, I promise. But women fought very long and very hard for their rights. It's very easy for Sir Ed Davey, as a man, to make these pronouncements. But what do you feel about this?
9: So I think, I mean, the first thing to say is obviously this is what we call an emergency motion. It's been voted for by the members, and it's the members' choice to put this on the agenda this afternoon. I think what's happened as a result of the Supreme Court ruling last year is that actually what that's created is a bit of a conflict within two different pieces of the law. So trans people have their rights protected under the Gender Recognition Act 2004, but it, now that the Supreme Court has ruled about the definition of women in the Equalities Act, it actually creates a bit of a legal conflict for trans people. So it's really important that we get that sorted out. I think what the EHRC guidance that Ed was talking about this morning has actually sort of really laid bare the extent to which trans people's rights now, after this clarification, it does create this conflict, and there are, you know, important areas where trans people's rights are not protected. So it's important we either update the guidance or, yes, we do look at refreshing the law to make sure that that conflict can be resolved.
8: A risk of upsetting a lot of women, though, and potential voters. Here at conference, you're making all sorts of announcements, but is it really cutting through? Because the latest polling, there was one out yesterday, has the Lib Dems right down at just 8%, despite the fact you've currently got 71 MPs.
9: Well, look, I mean, that's why we're here, right? We are here to, to come together as a party, to reinforce the issues that we really care about. We're here today on our business day. I'm speaking to you as the business spokesperson. We've got more businesses than ever before coming to our business day. They want to hear from the Liberal Democrats. Our Treasury spokesperson, Daisy Cooper, yesterday laid out our plan for growth. We're a serious party. We've got some serious plans. And, you know, we are here as a party. We've had record success in local elections. We have made gains year on year for, I've forgotten, a bit 6 or 7 years. And obviously we are the third largest party in Parliament. So, you know, we plan to, you know, have a real impact on the debates in the rest of this Parliament. And that's what we're here over this weekend to reaffirm. But, you know, voters continue to support us in those places where we're running councils, where, you know, we have elected MPs. We see that we're continuing to gain in vote share. So when people have Liberal Democrat representation, they really like it and they really support it. The challenge for us is obviously to increase that to other parts of the country.
8: You are very strong in the south of England. You hoovered up lots of Tory seats, people fed up with 14 years of the Conservatives. But you don't have much of a presence in the north now, do you? I think you've only got about 4 MPs in the north of England. You're pretty much invisible in Wales. Isn't there a risk now that you're seen as a party that just represents pretty well-off people in very nice parts of the country who can afford to have all sorts of beliefs unencumbered by the hard realities of not being able to pay their bills?
9: No, I mean, you're obviously right about the representation, but what we're here this weekend to discuss is issues like the cost of living. Ed's made his announcement already about a 10p cut to fuel duty. So we're really listening to what people on the doorsteps are telling us. We've got a motion coming this afternoon about improving maternity care, you know, real change. This is really affecting so many women. We've released some really shocking statistics today, which shows just how many women are really suffering in childbirth. So we are really looking at those issues that are having a massive impact on people's lives every day, up and down the country. And we're the party that is proposing, you know, solid proposals for how those things can be tackled.
8: And just finally, some rumblings about Sir Ed Davies' leadership. Perhaps you might do better with a new, fresh face. Do you think his job is in danger? Do you think he'll still take you into the next general election?
9: Well, I mean, we're obviously sort of midterm, if you like, and that's...
8: Well, maybe not.
9: Well, it remains... Well, obviously, if the general election is this autumn, then obviously I expect Ed to lead us into it. But, you know, this is the sort of thing we, you know, we get to this point in midterm, where, you know, some years after the last general election, some years to go before the next one. We would always expect to have a little bit less interest in what we're doing because, you know, we're not putting together our manifesto or anything like that yet. And so, you know, this sort of thing is bound to happen. But Ed led us to our most successful general election in 2024. We won 72 seats. It's the most we've ever won. We're the biggest third party that there's been in a century. And as I say, we continue to make gains every year in local elections up and down the country. We expect that to continue. We think Ed's doing an amazing job.
8: And we are seeing Sir Ed Davey giving fish and chips out, doing beach cleaning, but not falling off paddle boards or going down water slides. Do you welcome the sort of the end of the silliness and perhaps a more serious looking Lib Dem?
9: Dem leader. Well, as the person who had to endure a roller coaster ride with him on the day we launched our 2024 manifesto, I personally welcome the slightly calmer approach. But yes, I think it's important. I mean, Ed wants to demonstrate, you know, that, you know, his qualities that really appeal to people. You know, he's somebody who's really easy to talk to. He's somebody who really cares about people's lives. You know, he's talked a lot about being a carer, and I think that's something that has really reached out to people. I think, you know, there was a sense over the last few years that we kind of needed to do that to get attention, and certainly during the general election campaign. But I think the emphasis now is on making sure that we can get our messages out there about really, you know, reflecting the concerns of real ordinary people every day and the things that they're struggling with in their lives.
8: Well, Sarah Olney, I remember vividly, I think you were on the swing at Alton Towers, was it not? A ride that no amount of money would ever get me on. A sterling effort, but thank you very much for talking to us this morning on GB News. Back to you in the studio.
6: Fascinating. Yeah, well, I mean, that'll be a problem, I think, for the Lib Dems, because if they junk the strategy, the guidance, I mean, they'd be out on a limb there, won't they?
5: Oh, so surely they don't want this to be the headline from their
6: And what do we say to women who want to be able to go into a changing room without some big bloke dressed in a frock in the same room?
5: Not a popular strategy.
6: No. Now, up next.
5: Migrant households received an eye-watering £11.9 billion in universal credit payments last year. Has Britain gone mad?
6: Yes, we have. We'll be going through that more with Annunciata Reid Mogg and Judita De Silva. There they are. They're our panel this morning. This is Britain's Newsroom on GB News.
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5: It's 26 minutes past 10. 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
6: We've got our panel, the former MEP and political commentator Annunciata Rees-Mogg and the broadcasting journalist Juditha De Silva in the studio. So, we are talking, are we not?
5: About new builds in London. Just one in five London new builds were sold to British home buyers last year, Juditha, with the majority of them now being targeted at international corporations.
12: I think it's just a daisy chain of events, because since in the past, let's say, 5 to 10 years, the cost of new builds has gone on exponentially. It used to cost around, let's say, for the average new build, 230,000 to 250,000. Now it's 430,000 to 460,000. That's already expensive. So to get return on investment, it's going to be more expensive to sell on. And then you have, who is your market? Mm-hmm. The kinds of first-time buyers, they can't actually afford to save up because rent is so high. So they don't get the nest egg to then invest in a new property. So you target who can actually afford it. It's going to be international buyers. But what they're finding, and I remember this from when I used to briefly work in real estate, most, because I'm snoopy, I found out that most of the offices I was working in, the actual buildings were owned by Russians, because that was how they laundered their money, by buying all those massive corporate buildings in the West End. Mm. So then that's a kind of proof of concept. So a lot of international companies, when they're putting people on secondment to this country, they just buy those buildings out, and that becomes what they rent out to their employees.
5: Gosh, but what does this mean for potential buyers and first-time buyers in London, Annunciata?
18: It's a stark representation of how badly the Labour government has attacked homeowners. Mm. That whether it's the renters' rights or the proposed mansion tax, the housing market, which generally the pattern is what happens in London filters through to the rest of the country. It starts in London and then moves on. And the London housing market has been struggling badly. And this change is very sudden, that it's gone up from 28% in 2025 were bought by foreign investors to 69%.
6: That's huge, isn't it?
18: It's massive.
6: Yeah. Yeah.
18: It's not a dribble, it's not a slight change of trend. It's an absolute cliff edge. And I'm afraid Labour are the people that have caused it.
6: They cannot call this a mansion tax, £1.5 million. Where do you buy a mansion for £1.5 million? Anywhere in the United Kingdom.
5: Well, you can buy a castle in Scotland, I think.
6: Well, I'm not so sure you could now.
18: I did a tweet of London properties you can get for £1.5 million. Safe to say a one-bed flat in Earl's Court is not a mansion.
6: Yeah, I know. I mean, now, that's the point.
5: Now, Judy, lots of our viewers will be saying, well, I don't live in London, it doesn't matter to me. But the problem is this kind of housing bubble spreads, doesn't it? And, you know, of course there are cheaper properties to be had in other parts of the country, but nevertheless, all parts of the country have seen this enormous rise in housing prices, pricing young people out of the market altogether.
12: Because if you think also back to the pandemic, what happened with a lot of people is that they moved further out of London to be close to be fat family, to be able to get more bang for your buck with properties. But as far as laying it at Labour's doorstep, that can't be done, because this is a compounding problem, because you've got a situation where everything is getting more expensive in general, and people aren't earning enough to match that. So if Labour then tries to improve the wages of workers, everyone complains. If Labour then tries to put the burden on people who have more, everyone complains. If Labour then tries to change the way the businesses are run, they're enemies of business. So where is the levelling funds going to come from in order to neutralise the problem that people don't have enough in their pockets to get more?
18: Housing in London hasn't got more expensive. The prices have gone down, and they are still eye-wateringly expensive, and certainly compared to most of the country. But they're actually coming down. They're at down over 11%. That it isn't the reliability of you put your money in bricks and mortar isn't there because the government is undermining the market.
5: Mm. But what about private renting? I mean, that's what most people have to resort to. And the rents haven't come down, have they?
12: Because I'm curious, because part of the statistics that they were giving was based on the cost of new builds. Actually making them is more expensive. And so once you've pumped money into a new build, you need to get back your return on investment. That's the statistics they're giving, that it's going up. And young people or first-time buyers tend to want to buy a new build rather than have to pump money into repairing something that's older.
18: And rents are going up because the Renters' Rights Act has meant that landlords have fled the market.
6: That's absolutely what's happening.
18: Mm. And there often, are fewer properties and just as many
6: and
18: people
6: And as we know, landlords, they're not like Peter Ratman from the 60s and 70s. They own one or two properties. They're aghast by what's happened. They're pulling out of the market. And what will happen, in my view, is the surplus will be taken up by big corporations.
12: What is the solution? Because when you say that with landlords, the kinds of rents that they are charging, to say that targeting them is wrong because you're going to scare them away from actually wanting to rent, where is the solution? Because the rents they are demanding right now are exorbitant. Like, I've lived through it. That's why I kind of had to move out of my last place, because in London it's expensive. So I'm just fascinated that everyone's got a naysay about the formula Labour is applying. Which is the better formula to fix the problem?
5: Well, thank you very much to our panel. We will get on to the migrant benefits route in the next hour. But up next, we've got your 60-second news update with Bethany Elsie.
2: Thank you both. Good morning. The headlines from the GB newsroom. Flight delays and cancellations are affecting airports across Scotland, Northern Ireland and parts of Northern England. Due to air traffic control issues, passengers are being advised to check their journey online ahead of time. Specialist courtrooms for rape and serious sexual offences are to be rolled out across England and Wales, with every Crown Court to get at least one dedicated room within 2 years. The National Association of Head Teachers is calling for graded Ofsted inspections to be halted, warning the current system still poses a risk to life. Kemi Badenoch is pledging to bring back tax-free shopping for international tourists, reversing a VAT rule change made after Brexit. Cindy Crawford's son, Presley Gerber, has died at the age of 27 at a rehab facility in Los Angeles. Those are the latest headlines. I'll have more in half an hour.
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5: Coming up next, we'll get reaction to reports that the government is going to scrap the hated farmers' inheritance tax.
6: This is Britain's Newsroom on GB News.
21: Hello there, good morning. Welcome to your GB News weather update from the Met Office. We can expect a north-south split in our weather today. Quite warm with some sunshine across many areas of the south, but likely cloudier with some spells of rain towards the north. Quite a chilly start across much of England and Wales. A little bit of fog around to start, but that should clear away fairly quickly. And actually, for many of us, there'll be lots of dry weather, some sunshine across central parts of England and parts of the south and southeast. Across the west and towards much of the north, though, quite a cloudy picture. Some rain and drizzle in places. This could be quite persistent across western areas of Scotland. But for all, it's going to feel quite warm, perhaps a little bit humid. Temperatures widely pushing into the low to mid-20s. Now, to finish off the day across Scotland, quite grey out there with some rain and drizzle, especially across the west. Though across parts of Aberdeenshire, we may see some clearer skies towards the end of the day. Northern Ireland, northern parts of England, we can expect it to be quite cloudy, still with some rain and drizzle in places, mostly across the hills. And it will start to cloud over from the west as well, across Wales, parts of Devon and Cornwall, with the clearer skies across much of the southeast. And where we do see those clear spells overnight, that's where it could turn a little bit chilly once again. Temperatures dropping down into the low single figures in rural areas. But for most, it's set to be quite cloudy, still with some rain and drizzle in places. This will become quite persistent towards the northwest through the early hours of Tuesday. Temperatures widely holding up between 10 to 14 degrees, but like I said, it could be a little bit chillier across parts of the south and southeast through Tuesday morning. Now, Tuesday itself will be quite cloudy at times. There will still be some rain, mostly confined towards the northwest. So western areas of Scotland, parts of Northern Ireland could see some rain. Also some showery bits of rain across Northern England and parts of Wales. Once again, the best of the sunshine will be across the far southeast. Fairly similar temperatures, widely pushing into the low to mid-20s. Bye-bye.
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1: Good morning. 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The M27 westbound is restricted between junctions 7 and 5 at Southampton Airport. The M1 northbound is blocked by a stranded vehicle between junctions 17 and 18 in Kilsby. The M6 southbound has caution in place between junctions 17 and 16 in Crewe and Stoke West. In Scotland, the A737 northbound off-slip to St James Roundabout is restricted by planned roadworks, with one lane closed. And on the trains, Southern and Southwestern Railway services between Portsmouth Harbour and Havant may be delayed by up to 20 minutes because of signalling problems until 12. Thanks. For more travel news, go to gbnews.com.
5: It is 24 minutes to 11. You're watching Britain's Newsroom.
6: So the Prime Minister, we hear, is going to consider, at least, axing the family farm tax in the budget next month.
5: Well, this is after the Save Our Family Farms campaign, which was, of course, backed by TV star Jeremy Clarkson.
6: It's also understood that Burnham's advisers are concerned his focus has been too heavily centred on cities like Manchester, with a move like this potentially helping to win over rural voters. Remember, Labour won quite a lot of seats in the countryside last time with very small majorities.
5: Well, joining us now in the studio is the Director of External Affairs for the Countryside Alliance, Mo Metcalf-Fisher. Mo, good morning. Thank you so much for joining us. Are you pleased with this direction of travel, or do you think it might just be a little bit of spin?
22: Well, it's one report in a newspaper, and as much as I'm happy to read it, the Treasury have not confirmed anything, and neither have the government. And we haven't heard an awful lot from the government when it comes to the countryside. We've heard a lot about the broader approach of the Prime Minister, Andy Burnham, wanting to listen to everybody. But there's a real sense in the countryside that you can't be listening to everybody if you're going to ignore 11 million people that call it a place of work and home. Now, last Monday, the Countryside Alliance launched the campaign for the countryside in Westminster. I'm not sure if you saw GB News were there, but David Blunkett spoke at that event alongside David Cameron and Minette Batters, the former president of the NFU. And David Blunkett called that a mistake. He said it was the family farm tax was a mistake alongside another of other policies, including the trail hunting ban. Those are significant words. Shortly after that, Daniel Zeichner, who was the former DEFRA minister, came out and said that it was also a mistake. And he warned his party not to pick fights with the countryside. Now, there's a series of events recently which could have triggered that story, because clearly people in the Labour Party at the highest levels are now talking about their approach to the countryside. We have warned that a rural reset is well within the Labour government's interest. It's well within Andy Burnham's interest. They've got over 100 Labour MPs. Mm. It was a staggeringly bizarre approach to the countryside, terrible politics. As many people have made clear, the policy as it stands will raise very little money, but the impact it's had on the countryside, on farming families, is huge.
6: Just remind listeners and viewers, Mo, what exactly they did for the first time, this government.
22: Well, they essentially introduced an inheritance tax.
6: Yeah.
22: And for many, for a very long time, farmers, knowing full well that they work day in and day out, the one real benefit they get is to inherit the farm tax-free. That was not nice, or should we say, there are people in the Treasury that didn't quite like that setup, and felt for a long time that it needed to be changed.
5: Wasn't it that they believed that some people who weren't genuinely farmers using this arrangement as a way of passing on assets tax-free?
22: There was a concern that was happening, and there is still a concern that is the case. And no one has ever said that we should kind of overlook that and dismiss it as not being a problem, because we agree with the government on that. But the way that they did it ended up throwing family farms under the bus. And you know at GB News, because you've had so many of these farmers from all across the country in, these people don't have a lot of money.
6: No.
22: They don't have a lot. On paper, if you add everything up, it does mount up. But you'd be asking them to surrender farming. Well, we need farmers to eat. It is a terrible policy. Mm. It was one that concocted by someone with very limited understanding of farming and the countryside. a politician with any nous should have said absolutely not and kicked it in the bin where it belongs.
6: I suspect, Mo, it's one of those policies that's been kicking around the Treasury for a very long time, a bit like George Osborne, who got into trouble over a pasty tax and a caravan tax, and he had a gullible, naive new chancellor.
22: It should never.
6: Oh, that's a good idea.
22: It should never have seen the light of day. And Andy Burnham, if he wants to show he's serious about resetting his relationship with rural Britain, should kick it into the dustbin of history where it belongs.
6: Lots of farms around Manchester.
22: There are indeed.
5: Well, what seems to have happened at the last election is that Labour got into many of these seats. They won in more traditional Conservative seats because the Conservative vote collapsed. Reform gained quite a number of votes and Labour came through the middle, if you like. Do you think they've got much chance of winning those seats at the next election?
22: I think if they are successful in convincing the Prime Minister to urgently reset the relationship with the countryside, they can at least have a good go at trying to hold their seats. There are a number of Labour MPs who are part of a growing caucus, which they should have done from the start, of kind of rural MPs banding together. They need to make their voices heard. They need to make it clear to the Prime Minister that they're out there representing the government, representing Labour values. But that policy is still very much the elephant in the room. And it's kind of difficult for them. And we talk to Labour MPs all the time. It's kind of difficult for them to establish that rapport with farmers when you've got that ginormous elephant in the background, kind of looking over them. That's why we want Andy Burnham to reset the relationship with the countryside, ditch that policy. Remember, it's not his policy.
6: Yeah.
22: And actually, in the lead up to the Labour leadership election, he took questions from the Telegraph and he alluded to wanting to revisit the family farm tax. And now is the time to do that. So I'm not overly surprised that we're starting to read reports about it. I think that would be good politics, and it would show to us that he's serious about beginning to reset the relationship with the countryside. But he needs to ditch not only that, but the culture war stuff around trying to ban trail hunting and restricting game shooting. Coming after racing now, Britain's second biggest spectator sport. Absolutely bizarre. Does he want to be a Prime Minister associated with that, with culture war, with attacks on the countryside, or a Prime Minister that listens to rural people and delivers for the countryside?
6: And that attacks on the countryside, mate, wasn't going to generate, in terms of government spending, a vast amount of money. What was it, under 400 million?
22: It was about the cost of running the NHS for half a day.
5: Oh.
22: And to, to throw family farmers under the bus and cause the political trouble that it has is absolutely bizarre. And it should go down in history as one of the worst decisions ever taken by a government.
6: Yeah,
22: and Andy Burnham can rectify it.
6: Yeah, very interesting. That's Mo Metcalfe-Fisher, who is the External Affairs Director for the Country Alliance. And I hope you're winning this battle. Feels like you are. A spokesman for the Treasury said,
5: as has always been the case, decisions on tax are a matter for the Chancellor to set out at fiscal events, rather than routinely commentating on rumour, speculation or proposals.
6: Up next, Andy Burnham is going to meet Donald Trump. It's going to be in the next 24 hours. How will they get on? Remember how well it went for Donald Trump and Keir Starmer? Wasn't great, was it?
5: Well, it was all right to start with, wasn't it? Well, a reminder as well of big breaking news this morning. Passengers across the country have had

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13: So, breaking news, the Southport killer killed those three lovely little girls has appeared in court after being charged with attacking multiple prison officers while being held at Belmarsh.
3: Well, the triple murderer appeared via video link earlier this morning, and GB News' Home and Security Editor Mark White joins us now. Mark, what have you learnt in court this morning?
14: Well, Axel Rucabana faces multiple charges, the alleged assault of three prison officers on separate occasions. On the 8th of May, it's alleged that he assaulted a prison officer at Belmarsh Prison in southeast London by throwing boiling water mixed with sugar through an open hatch in his cell door. The court heard that the prison officer avoided permanent injury through quick medical attention. Now, 2 days earlier, it's alleged that Rudakabana also threw an unknown liquid at a female prison officer at Belmarsh when she, it's alleged, wouldn't hand him a newspaper. And it's also alleged on a separate date that another prison officer was punched in the face while trying to check on whether Axel Rudakabana had been taking medication. So he faces charges relating to those three alleged incidents, and also another charge, a fourth charge relating to the possession of a bladed article, and that relates to the possession of

0: of what have been described in court as sharp stone shards. So this was an appearance by Videolink. Axel Rubalcaba was remanded back into custody. We're told that he will appear again at the Central Criminal Court, the Old Bailey in London, on the 19th of October, likely another Videolink appearance.
1: Mark, thank you very much for that report.
2: Those little girls, they were Alice De Silva Aguirre, age 9, BB King, age 6, Elsie Day Duncan, 7, and of course, other little girls suffered very serious injuries,
1: that's
2: did
1: right.
2: they not?
1: Yes, and many of those who witnessed it will never get over the trauma. It was absolutely horrific.
2: No, absolutely not. Now, the Prime Minister tomorrow will have a big diplomatic test because he's got the pleasure of meeting Donald Trump. However, it's not in the Oval Office at the White House. It's in more neutral territory. It's the United Nations General Assembly in New York. There's going to be lots of other big leaders around.
1: Well, it's a highly anticipating meeting. It's penciled in for tomorrow afternoon. But what could the key sticking points be?
2: Well, there's the war in Iran, which we don't support. Questions over Trump's lack of support for our sovereignty over the Falklands. And his comments about a united Ireland, which were not welcomed in Britain.
1: No, that's an understatement. Well, we're joined now by the Republican commentator, Nora Lee Knotts, and I should say US Republican Party, not Irish Republican, just to be clear. Good morning, Nora Lee. Thank you so much
3: good
1: for joining
3: morning.
1: Britain's Newsroom. Now, interesting meeting coming up, Andy Burnham, yes. Donald Trump. We know with Donald Trump, a lot of it is about personal chemistry. Do you think he will like Andy Burnham?
3: I think they're both going to go in there with a positive attitude. Andy Burnham has already started to lay the groundwork by congratulating him on the deal with Denmark and Greenland. Of course, recognizing their sovereignty, but then also stressing the importance of the security. So he will probably use that to get Trump to back the security of the Ukraine. They need the Patriot missiles. So I think that's going to be an important topic to be discussed. Sovereignty, as you mentioned, of Northern Ireland, of the Falklands, Chagos, that will come up. Easing tensions in the Middle East, particularly as it relates to Iran, wanting de-escalation. Energy prices, cost of living is an issue here, just like it is for the U.S. president back home in the United States of America, and quite frankly, everybody globally. So they'll talk about de-escalation there. They'll also probably talk about the issues with the West Bank settlements there and the stance of the U.K. versus the stance of the U.S. and the issue around a Palestinian state. They'll probably be talking about technology, the $31 billion investment, the agreement that was made. Nothing's really happened in terms of money coming into the UK. They'll talk about those issues, likely also the issue with AI right now and wanting to put up guardrails. So there'll be a lot for them to discuss. I think they'll both take a positive approach, but we know, you know, Trump is likely to say a few things that may ruffle some feathers.
2: It'll be probably less stressful, I would have thought, for the British Prime Minister, Nora Lee, that it isn't taking place in the Oval Office on Trump's home turf. It's taking place in more neutral territory, the United Nations.
3: Yes, it'll be less stressful. There won't be cameras around. But as well, we know Donald Trump is suffering back home in the polls. So I believe Andy Burnham will feel that he goes in with a bit more power than he would have gone in when Trump was higher up in the polls right now. They've got the midterms coming up. And I think Andy Burnham will use the positive platform, like I said, with the Greenland deal with Denmark to try to butter him up a bit.
1: Well, Nora Lee Knotson, thank you so much. We will all be watching that with bated breath. Now,
2: I think he'll be less sycophantic.
1: Andy Burnham, probably.
2: And there's no prospect of a gilded envelope from His Majesty the King.
1: No, that's true.
2: Mate,
1: he's not going to get a third state visit.
2: He's not getting a third state visit. Out of the question.
1: My prediction is it will start well, as it always does with Trump, and deteriorate rapidly.
2: Rapidly.
1: We'll see.
2: I quite agree. Still ahead, migrant families took home a record £12 billion in universal credit last year. Yes, you should be cross. We are. This is Britain's Newsroom, Britain's favourite morning show.
4: 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Vox Solar sponsors the weather on GB News.
5: Hello, very good day to you. This is your GB News weather update from the Met Office. So whilst towards the southeast, it is going to be warm and sunny for many through the rest of today, it's a cloudier story towards the northwest. And there's some rain around as well because there is a frontal system here pushing its way in. But further south, we're under the influence of high pressure, which is why it's so settled. Lots of sunshine, like I said, across central, southern, southeastern parts. But across Wales, southwest England, some low cloud here, could be a bit of rain at times. More rain further north across parts of Scotland in particular, western areas seeing some rain, albeit not especially heavy. Temperatures are above average quite widely, high teens, low 20s towards the north, towards the south-southeast with that sunshine, where we could get to highs of around 24 Celsius, which is pretty warm for September. Into the evening, and there's more cloud, more spots of rain across western parts of Scotland. Further east, however, it's a brighter picture, some late sunshine to end the day. More cloud and a bit of rain across many parts of northern England, bit of sunshine here and there for parts of Northern Ireland. And then for Wales and southwest England, similar to how we'll have spent most of the afternoon. So yes, some glimmers of sunshine, but also a little bit of rain possible. And then towards the southeast, a fine end to the day here. Overnight, we stick with cloudier skies towards the northwest of the country, albeit the cloud breaks up a little bit. Always a bit of rain possible. Towards the southeast, however, clearer skies, and here it could turn a little fresh, perhaps. Temperatures in towns and cities still holding up in double figures, but yes, in the southeast, a fresh start to the day tomorrow, and there could be some mist and fog around, perhaps. As we go through tomorrow itself, then, a band of rain pushes its way across parts of Scotland and Northern Ireland. It could be a little bit heavy at times across some western parts of Scotland, and that rain will filter across eastern parts as well. Meanwhile, across England and Wales, apart from the odd little bit of rain here and there, it's looking mostly fine. And if anything, temperatures in the south look a little bit higher than today.
4: Today, clouds overhead, totals in within. 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
12: 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Entrance must be 18 or over. Lines close at 4 p.m. on the 23rd of October. 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Good luck.
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2: It is 11 o'clock on Monday, the 21st of September. We are live across the United Kingdom. Britain's Newsroom with Andrew Pearce and Miriam Cates.
1: Well, there's more chaos at airports across the UK as air traffic control issues cause widespread flight cancellations and delays. The Transport Secretary, Heidi Alexander, has described the situation as deeply frustrating.
2: Talk about Benefits Britain. Get this, migrant families took home a record £12 billion in universal credit last year, up 25% in 12 months. Incredible.
1: Well, the populist party Alternative for Germany, which stands on an anti-immigration platform, has had more success. The country's leader says it's a disaster for his party. We'll be crossing live to Germany for the latest.
2: Next story. And after Ukraine's biggest attack on Moscow, does this have significance for us here in the UK? Oh, this air traffic thing's a disaster. I mean, that's just a couple of weeks ago since they fixed the problem which is affecting Heathrow, Stansted, all our major airports, and now it's happened again. It's the National Air Traffic System, Air Traffic Control, another glitch.
1: Our skies are just so congested, aren't they? That there's just no room for any kind of error. I flew back from the States on Saturday, night flight, and we actually departed half an hour late because something to do with the wind direction, the flight was going to be quicker than anticipated. But we had to land at Heathrow at exactly the right time that was scheduled, because otherwise
2: we missed the slot.
1: So we took off late in order to make sure
2: we hit
1: Heathrow at the right time. There's no room for error.
2: And when are they going to build the third runway at Heathrow Airport? When are they going to build it? They've got permission for another runway at Gap. When are they going to build it? It will be years and years and years.
1: That's right, and we need it now. Of course, it's terrible that these errors are being made, but there has to be some slack in the system, surely, and that's just what's missing.
2: Third runway, I mean, I was looking at the flight path already is extraordinary, but if we had a third airport runway at Heathrow, a lot of the congestion would be eased.
1: That's right.
2: Of course it would. Tell us what you think. Send us your views, post your comments by visiting
1: gbnews.com/yoursay. But first, here's the news with Bethany Elsie.
6: Thank you both. Good morning. Your top stories from the GB newsroom at 2 minutes past 11. Dozens of flights across Scotland, Northern Ireland and parts of Northern England have been delayed and cancelled due to air traffic control issues. Passengers are being advised to check their journey online ahead of time. Travel journalist Simon Calder says the impact is huge.
8: I am seeing dozens of cancellations. For example, EasyJet alone in and out of Glasgow and Edinburgh has cancelled a dozen flights. British Airways to and from London Heathrow, delays of up to 4 hours, but also cancellations put in. This is going to affect the airlines as well. It will probably end up costing them a few million pounds on top of the tens of millions of pounds they lost less than 2 weeks ago.
6: Specialist courtrooms for rape and serious sexual offences are to be rolled out across England and Wales. The £23 million package would see every Crown Court get at least one dedicated room within 2 years. Victims will be offered private entrances and waiting rooms, trauma-informed support and a named contact, while trials will be given fixed dates to tackle lengthy delays. The National Association of Head Teachers is calling for graded Ofsted inspections to be halted, warning the current system still poses a risk to life. Last year, the watchdog scrapped single-word judgments in favour of a report card system after head teacher Ruth Perry died by suicide in 2023. But a survey of more than 5,000 school leaders found nearly three-quarters believed inspections had gotten worse and having a detrimental impact on their mental health. And Sir Ed Davey has condemned poor maternity care in the UK, saying Britain should be the safest place in the world to have a baby. The NHS spent £1.3 billion in compensation for maternity negligence claims in the 12 months from 2024. And the Liberal Democrats Party conference at Brighton, they pledged a £600 million plan to improve care, including one-to-one midwifery for every woman in labour. Ed Davey spoke to GB News Breakfast earlier.
14: I've been pressing Andy Burnham, giving cases where maternity units have had to shut in North Devon because they don't have the staff. A case in Taunton in Musgrove Park where the maternity unit is almost falling down, being propped up by poles. You know, this is not right in the 21st century, and Britain should be the safest place in the world to have a baby. We won't rest until that's the case.
6: And a D-Day veteran who devoted years of his life to teaching children about World War II has died at the age of 101. Ken Hayes served with the 4th Dorset Regiment. The British Normandy Memorial, where he served as an ambassador, said his passion for education was unwavering, with many of the schoolchildren he taught nicknaming him Grandad Ken. You're up to date for now. Let's have a look at the markets.
15: Ensuring nothing's left to chance. That's the way to go. 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
6: The pound will buy you $1.34 and €1.17. The price of gold is £3,245 per ounce, and the FTSE 100's at 10,735 points.
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1: Hello, good morning and welcome. You're watching and listening to Britain's Newsroom. We're live across the United Kingdom on GB News with Andrew Pearce and Miriam Cates.
2: Well, I hate to tell you, here we go again. Flight cancellations are affecting airports across Scotland, Northern Ireland and parts of Northern England due to, here we go, air traffic control issues. Airlines are advising passengers to check online for the latest information to see how their flight be affected. The Transport Secretary, Heidi Alexander, says it's deeply frustrating. Mm. Of course it is, Transport Secretary. To give you stuck waiting to get on the plane.
1: Indeed. Well, we can now speak with the travel correspondent for The Telegraph, Simon Calder. Simon, good morning. Thank you so much for joining us again. Is there any update on this situation? What should passengers do if they're worried about their flight?
16: Okay, well, if I can give you the update first, Miriam, here's what Nats is saying. We fixed the problem. And by the way, I think that means they've switched the system off and switched it on again. But that doesn't mean that automatically everything comes back to life. They say they're working with airports and airlines to restore a full service. Meanwhile, the delays and the cancellations are mounting. And if you are booked to fly today, particularly but not exclusively in the northern half of the UK, so anywhere from basically Manchester northwards, taking in Leeds, Bradford, Newcastle, the Scottish airports and the Northern Ireland airports, then, well, you can expect delays and disruptions to continue. And even if you are maybe flying from one of the London airports to somewhere lovely in the Mediterranean, it could be that your plane is currently sitting on the ground in Glasgow or in Edinburgh. And as a result of that, there is going to be a long delay. And I fear, as we saw just 13 days ago, the later the day goes on, even though this problem is fixed, the more cancellations we will see as planes are stuck in the wrong places, pilots run out of hours, and passengers get thoroughly cheesed off.
2: How unusual, Simon, to have the same problem strike twice within a fortnight?
16: Well, it's not the same problem. We don't know what it is. We can wait for yet another report to tell us how this was really unexpected and they've worked out how to stop this particular problem happening again. But if I can be fair to NATS, the National Air Traffic Service, for a moment, they did kind of warn in the report that they released just on Friday into the latest mega meltdown that, well, these things are going to happen. And I quote, In the unlikely event of reoccurrence, and this has happened, 13 days on, a faster recovery can now be implemented to restore service and reduce the duration of system instability. In other words, yes, we think we can be smarter at turning it off and turning it on again. But you will know. Aviation is a confidence business. You want to know that you can get to your family event, to your business meeting, to your holiday resort. And unless you can be pretty confident that's going to happen, you're going to choose elsewhere. And certainly British Airways, Virgin Atlantic are going to be furious about this, because if you're an overseas business travel agency and you see what's happening time after time in the UK, you are going to route your high-value passengers through Paris, Amsterdam and Frankfurt instead of London Heathrow.
1: Yeah, that's a very good point.
2: That's the downside, isn't it?
1: Yeah.
2: Simon, always good to talk to you. That's Simon Calder from The Telegraph. Now, the populist alternative for Deutschland Party has taken first place in another German state election. I love this story.
1: Well, the German Chancellor from the more mainstream Conservative Party, the CDU, he's called Friedrich Merz. He says the result is a disaster for his party, but he says he's going to fight on as Chancellor.
2: Earlier this month, you may recall, Merz refused to step down after a catastrophic election result in Saxony, which saw the AfD win an unprecedented 44% of the vote.
1: Well, we're now joined by the German journalist and editor-in-chief of the international online newspaper Statement, Birgit Keller. Birgit, good morning. Thank you so much for joining us from Germany this morning.
17: Thank you for having me.
1: It's great to see you. Now, these are astonishing results. The rise of the AfD continues. What do you think this means for Germany?
17: I think that we can watch at the moment a broader shift in politics, because AfD has got so strong now that you can say it replaced the Christian Democrats as the mainstream party in Germany. The Social Democrats also have a decline, but it is harder to watch now at the Christian Democrats. They are in lead, they have the chancellor, but you can't win elections anymore with Chancellor Merz. And this is dramatically. It's now the third election in row where AfD becomes the strongest party of the state. And this row is not on its end yet.
2: Is it personal about the Chancellor, Birgit, or is it a complete, as we've seen in this country, people are just fed up with high levels of immigration, which is why they're voting for the AfD?
17: It's both. You can say it's both, because on one hand, it's the big disappointment about the Christian Democrats, because they lied on nearly everything they promised. And Friedrich Merz was considered as a figure who could bring the change. He was considered as the new conservative, as the anti-Merkel guy. Mm. And that's how he also made his election campaign. So not only voters, but also party members put a lot of hope in this man, and he promised things like a change in migration politics. He went on election campaign with claims like the left is over now. He even considered to come back to nuclear power. So everything, all those topics that conservatives wanted to hear, they could listen from him. But and he also said he would make AfD half in votes, but he doubled them. So it's not only that it's his person, but it's he was the last shot of this party. So a lot of people just gave this party a last chance because they saw a figure in Friedrich Merz, and now they are disappointed because they don't deliver. So he has 16 months now in charge. He has no reforms at all, and he's still trapped now because he repeats every day that he will not leave the coalition with the Social Democrats, that he will go on and that he will succeed with this. And everyone can watch that this will never happen with him. Mm. So change is not possible with the person Friedrich Merz. Also his party now open up more and more. to the option maybe to go into coalitions or at least in a cooperation with AfD.
1: Now, we're seeing the rise of these populist right-wing parties across Europe. We've got Reform here in the UK, the Rassemblement National in France, the Brothers of Italy in Italy. But there seems to be concern that the AfD is not quite like those other parties, that there are more extremist elements, that they're not as mainstream as the other parties I've just mentioned. Do you think that's fair? Should we be worried about the rise of the AfD, or is their rise just a natural thing after failures of immigration policy in Germany, just like everywhere else in Europe?
17: You know, when you see, when you watch the election results, especially in Eastern Germany, where AfD gets results from 40 to 50% of the voters, you know, you cannot say that 50% of German voters are radicals or are Nazis, which they are called by other party members. So what we see is a shift. People want just another policy in Germany. And yes, I'm for sure AfD has radical party members and voters in their rows, but I could name you now a lot of radical MPs also at the Linke, at the Socialists, or at the Greens, you know? So every party has extreme members, and yes, AfD still has a problem. I think a bigger problem is also they are very close parts of AfD they want to turn more to Russia than to the transatlantic alliances we have. So I think this is also a big problem, but they are not what they are called. So I think we have a similar movement like we watch it now in whole Europe with France, with Italy, with UK, where you can see that people are electing change. And I think the biggest topic, what makes them vote for AfD, and the polls show it, is the migration politics, but in plus in Germany now also the economy, because we are in the fourth year of recession. So it's really getting serious. But no other topic helped AfD more than the migration politics in Europe. They want the borders closed, and Friedrich Merz promised to close the border, but he did not. So we are going on. And what AfD is also doing well is that they bring non-voters to the elections, and this is something new. No other party is so successful in bringing those people again into politics who are disappointed now for years and step back from voting at all. So we see they reach out for completely new voters. This also succeeds on the extreme left, actually, because we could watch this in Berlin last night, where the extreme took over the city, and they campaigned in other groups, more in migrant groups, but also in the pro-Palestine movement. And this is also similar to the Democrats, for example, in the United States, or also for the Greens. I can watch in UK, who open up their doors for the migrant voters and for the the Muslim voters, but also for those who support more Palestine and not Israel.
1: Birgit, we're going to have to leave it there, but thank you so much. That was absolutely fascinating. That's Birgit Keller commenting on those extraordinary election results.
2: They don't just want to deport illegal migrants. They want to leave the euro, and they want to end support for Ukraine.
1: Yeah, fascinating times. Interesting what Birgit was saying, though, about bringing in non-voters into politics, which is, of course, what the Brexit referendum did here.
2: People who've been passed over for years and years and years. Now, migrant households received a record £12 billion in universal credit payments. I said, that's right, migrants.
1: Well, the figure rose by a quarter from 2024 to 2025. More than £7.5 billion went to migrants who are out of work.
2: Honestly, it also emerged that more than half of Labour MPs have a greater number of disability claimants in their constituencies than the size of their majority. Oh, funny that.
1: What a coincidence. Well, we're joined now by the Director of Migration Observatory, Madeline Sumption. Madeline, good morning. Now, of course, benefits have gone up with inflation, so it's perhaps not helpful to look at the overall figure that's being spent, but the number of claimants really has gone up quite significantly, hasn't it? Especially in the categories of people with indefinite leave to remain and people who are here for humanitarian refugee reasons. Are you concerned that the numbers will continue to rise?
18: I think it's very difficult to predict. There are a couple of reasons for the increase so far. It's partly the state of the economy with unemployment slightly rising. So we've seen an increase actually among British citizens as well. The share of people who, the share of universal credit recipients who are migrants has actually slightly reduced over the last couple of years. But another major factor, as you say, has been we've seen increases in the number of refugees in the UK, and they, well, after they get granted refugee status, they tend to be eligible for benefits. Actually, interestingly, the largest group by some distance, though, is EU citizens who arrived in the UK before Brexit. Mm-hmm. And so they make up sort of roughly half, actually, of all non-citizens getting universal credit. And that's they're particularly concentrated in in-work benefits. And the reason for that is people often have quite low wages. So they've got high employment rates, actually, the EU citizens, but they're often in low-wage jobs and that. So they're much more likely actually than British citizens to be getting in-work benefits. So there's a real mix of reasons for this.
1: Mm. Now, that surprises me, Madeline, because I was looking at the figures this morning, and yes, as you said, the biggest block of claimants are EU migrants under the settlement scheme. Why is that number still going up? Because I thought the number, is it simply for economic reasons, or are people still claiming retrospectively under this arrangement?
18: Well, so the number of EU citizens who have status under this post-Brexit immigration system, under the post-Brexit scheme, is now relatively stable. There are some modest increases. These increases will be primarily driven by people who've been here for years, then moving into the benefit system, for example, because of rising unemployment, because they lose their jobs.
1: Mm. Now, the indefinite leave to remain is obviously a concern because we know that the 4.1 million people who came here under the so-called Boris wave, many of them are not yet eligible for ILR, but will be shortly. If Shabana Mahmood's reforms do not go through and it remains at a 5-year fixed period, what could that mean for the benefits bill in future?
18: Well, in general, we'd expect more people will be getting permanent status. Now, some of those people who are refugees, actually, this doesn't make much difference because they're already eligible for benefits before they get permanent status. So the groups here that are most relevant are people who came as family members of British citizens and also some of those people who came on work visas. And the biggest single group is care workers because they tend to have very low earnings. And particularly those who came with children before the previous government restricted the ability for care workers to bring family members. If you're on the minimum wage job and you have a couple of children, then people can have quite significant benefits entitlement. So the debate here for the government effectively is, you know, do they restrict that? Do they restrict the ability to get permanent status at all? Do they just restrict the ability to get benefits? Or do they say, okay, this is, they thought that policy introduced on the previous government was a mistake, but do they accept the consequences of that and move on and focus more on the people who are sort of newly coming into the country? So that's sort of where the discussions are at currently.
1: Mm. Well, Madeline Sumption, thank you so much for joining us this morning.
2: We've got a statement from the government, which we have to read. Under this government, here we go again, net migration is down by 82% for its 2023 p. Only people in the UK legally can claim taxpayer-funded benefits, of which around half are in work. Last November, we set up a proposed reform settlement, which will double the standard qualifying period to 10 years for most migrants. Yes, you set out the proposals, government, but are you going to do it?
1: Did you enjoy reading that? Right.
2: No.
1: Fine. You did it very well. It didn't kill you.
2: Yeah, but they've set up a proposal in November. We're now in nearly October.
1: Yeah.
2: So it's a year, and we're none the wiser as to whether they're going to do it.
1: Absolutely.
2: Everything is so slow under this government, and they've got a majority of 170.
1: I think that's perhaps the reason, unfortunately. The backbenchers have too much clout. Well, coming up next, we'll have more on the incredible news that the migrant households are receiving those benefits with our panel, Annunciata Rees-Mogg and Judita De Silva. There they are, all ready to go.
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1: Welcome back to Britain's Newsroom. We're joined by our panel, former MP and political commentator Annunciata Rees-Mogg and broadcaster and journalist Judita De Silva.
2: So on the front page of the Daily Mail, we have here on the top of the masthead, which Charles do you believe? We have King Charles in the one corner, Charles Spencer in the other corner, because we're now on about day 4 or 5 of the revelations from the book about Charles Spencer and his sister. So which Charles do you believe?
39: Charles Spencer.
2: Which Charles do you believe?
40: King Charles.
1: Oh.
2: Let discussion commence. Let me ask you, because it is hearsay. He said, he said. So why do you think Charles Spencer's telling the truth?
39: I think it's a series of things. For, based on the period of time, the period he's in his life, where people keep on levelling this accusation at him that why do this, why do it now? He's a bereaved brother who's had to hold on to that trauma for almost 30 years and hasn't been afforded the avenue to really just lay it all bare. It's getting to a point now where everyone gets to have their say, but then when you look at what Harry did with Spare, there is something very human about catharsis, and he needs his, and he's chosen to do this. He's an accomplished writer. This is the avenue that someone like him would use. And when he made the point about saying that Diana would approve of him writing this account, when you think back to, even though we know it was because of being conned by Martin Bashir and then he was too ill to face the consequences, when she was backed into a corner, she wanted to have her say. She wanted to give her side of the story. There is a side of the story that is Earl Spencer's, that he has a right to tell. And it isn't contingent on how anyone else feels about it. It is his autonomous right to say, this is my account of events that directly emotionally affected me.
41: Well, absolutely. This is his truth. And in Spare, we had
0: Harry's truth. The problem is it doesn't seem to be the truth. And that is a bit of a problem. There also is a huge question mark over the motivation of this. We know that he's had to sell land recently for
2: 60 million.
0: 60 million quid. He's got three ex-wives and a wife, very expensive divorce settlements. Mm. Estates like Allthorpe look amazing, but they cost an unbelievable amount to keep running. And without the Diana tourism, he wouldn't have achieved that at all.
2: No.
0: He is clearly needing a few extra pennies to fund his reasonably lavish lifestyle, and he's selling out his sister to do it. I think he should have taken the model of lots of other people who are involved in Diana's life, but very notably Trevor Rees-Jones, who was her bodyguard, who survived the crash and has never actually made a penny out of this. As the Earl himself originally said, he wouldn't make money out of his sister, and that's exactly what he's doing.
2: And can I just jump in on that about Allthorpe, because he did those guided tours. I was checking the family home. She only lived there for 6 years.
0: Yeah.
2: She moved there when she was 14.
0: Yeah, she lived there for a bit as a teenager.
2: She
0: wasn't born there. She's been in Norfolk, I think, correctly.
2: Yeah.
0: And it wasn't her proper family home. It was one of her family's Many homes.
2: Yeah.
39: First thing, Diana has the Midas touch. Anything associated to her will continue to fascinate people. When you talk scoff at £60 million, that's a nice nest egg to deal with whatever expenses he might have. So he's willing to make the decisions.
0: Not if
39: he
0: needs it's going to his wives.
39: But then, he has to pay for his wives, and he's got the money to pay them. So thus far, with what he said about this, he's never going to speak about it again. So this is the moment where he's saying everything and saying everything definitively.
0: That might be his truth, but he has said before he wasn't going to speak about this again. And now he's done a whole book
39: on
0: it.
39: He's given a definitive
0: private conversations, which do not sound believable to my ears.
39: It actually sounds.
0: No father would say,
39: whoop,
0: I've won the lottery.
39: No,
0: my beloved children's mother has died.
39: No, but it sounds very credible to me, because when you think about the traumatic events that happen to you, the things that cut you the deepest tend to be what's branded on your mind. And when he said in his interview with Laura Koonsberg, and he said, If I'm not telling the truth, why won't King Charles say that it's not the truth? Because he knows it is.
0: He has.
39: The fact is that
0: done recollections.
39: He will remember the key points that, like any other human being, that burned into your mind because they were the
0: How
39: most traumatizing.
0: How he perceived them. I don't actually believe they're the
39: it
0: words.
39: It isn't. Everyone
0: King
39: has
0: Charles
39: their own perspective.
0: Used.
39: Indeed, everyone has their own perspective,
0: but
39: and he has an entitlement to his.
0: Earl Spencer knows perfectly well that the royal family never complain, never explain.
39: They did a few days
0: They've
39: ago.
0: They've given a very brief, recollections may vary, variation on it, that grief may have clouded his memory, which I think is likely true, that he probably was hurt, but he was also not very nice to Diana when she was alive.
2: Well, they were hardly speaking before she died.
0: They weren't.
39: Mm. No. Again, siblings argue. I'm probably going to argue with my brother several times this week. That's what happens. And then you move past it. So leveling
2: What are you going to argue about?
39: Oh,
2: Charles and Diana?
39: If they don't agree with me, if they disrespect the Backstreet Boys, if they don't like my shoes, it's a whole
1: thing. I hope you can win.
2: Well, that's a good argument.
1: Can I just jump in? A question for you. You talk about the need for catharsis, and it certainly is a very human impulse to want to be listened to and to be understood, and especially if you feel you've been misunderstood. But in previous generations, people thought that it was the right thing not to air their dirty laundry in public. And to be honest, you just had to put up and shut up. Everybody thought that, not just, you know, celebrities or people in the public eye. Wouldn't the more virtuous thing to do for Earl Spencer have been just to keep it under wraps?
39: Virtuous, yes. But as far as when you look at the entity you're functioning under, these people are governed by public opinion. It's the nature of what the circus they exist in. That's where Diana existed in. That's where everyone tangential to Diana exists in. Harry is, we're seeing him in real time wrestle with that truth. So when it comes to accounts of events, the part of the phenomenon of Diana is public opinion.
1: Mm.
39: And when you know that there's a particular segment of that narrative that people will never know anything about because the custodians of it up until now have been the royal family, you have a right to fix it.
2: And in one word, has the monarchy been damaged by Spencer?
0: I think he's hurt himself. Spencer has undermined his own reputation.
2: Interesting. Mm. Very interesting. Very good debate.
1: Thank you both. Very good debate. Well, here is your 60-second news update with Bethany Elsie.
3: Thank you. Good morning. The headlines from the GB newsroom. The Southport killer has appeared in court after being charged with attacking multiple prison officers while he was being held at Belmarsh. The triple murderer appeared via a video link earlier this morning. Flight delays and cancellations are affecting airports across Scotland, Northern Ireland and parts of Northern England due to air traffic control issues. Passengers are being advised to check their journey online ahead of time. Specialist courtrooms for rape and serious sexual offences are to be rolled out across England and Wales, with every Crown Court to get at least one dedicated room within 2 years. And Kemi Badenoch is pledging to bring back tax-free shopping for international tourists, reversing a VAT rule change made after Brexit to make Britain more competitive with other European countries. You're up to date. I'll have more for you in half an hour.
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1: Well, there's plenty more on Britain's Newsroom, but coming up at noon, we've got a Good Afternoon Britain. Tom and Emily are in the studio now to give us a little preview.
5: Isn't it absolutely insane? Completely off the wall insane that the new Ofsted inspection system that was instituted to try to make it easier, to try and soften the inspections, is now being derided by the same unions that wanted it replaced in the first place, saying that this is a danger to the health and the life of teachers. As if the modicum of stress in anyone's life must now be completely got out. What about the kids? What about the parents?
6: Kids get, you know, one word grades, don't they? One letter grade, one number grade. That's a very good point. We all have to deal with it.
1: Well, the unions, for a long time, the unions have been looking for an excuse to overturn inspections, basically, and they're gradually working their way through the different arguments.
5: It's so grim. It actually disgusts me that the way that they use the death of one mentally disturbed teacher, head teacher.
2: Just looking at her name, Ruth Perry, wasn't it?
5: Yeah. And they've jumped upon this to say now people are going to kill themselves if you inspect schools. I mean, we have to inspect schools for the good of the parents, for the good of the children. Sorry it's a little bit stressful. Maybe if you're the kind of person that is so mentally unstable, you shouldn't be a head teacher in the first place.
2: Well, I just thought standing in front of... Miriam, no, she was a teacher. Standing in front of a classroom of 30 kids must be pretty stressful in itself.
1: I think the problem in teaching is that the unions have had their way for so long that actually there's very little in the way of ongoing observation and accountability. So after your first year of teaching, you're basically only observed for an hour to a year. Yeah, which is insane. I mean, in any other job, you know, everybody's watching what we're doing all the time. In hospitals, doctors watch what each other's doing. That doesn't happen in teaching. So teachers get very nervous. Exactly. Whereas there should just be a continuous open door inspection policy where anybody can observe anybody else. But because teachers are not used to it, they get overly nervous about inspections. Yeah. They carry far too high a price potentially. But it's completely the wrong attitude. You should want to improve all the time.
6: Absolutely. Well, we're going to be debating that, absolutely. But also, have you seen the Muslim organisation Five Pillars is trying to cancel John Cleese, trying to get Birmingham Town Council to cancel the event because they're calling him, well, essentially an Islamophobe, saying he's spreading hate speech. So they're trying to cancel him. This is how it works. Intimidation. That town hall has to worry, potentially, you know, people protesting outside, potentially worse. You just don't know. So John Cleese may be the latest
2: comedy genius.
6: Of cancel culture.
2: He's a comedy genius.
5: And of course, he's been through it all before. What was it, in the late 1970s when some of the more poo-faced standard bearers of the Christian right were, you know, saying that the life of Brian should be taken out of cinemas. It seems like that battle was, of course, silly and overegged. But now he's, because of a couple of tweets about Islam.
2: Members of my Catholic church in Swindon, where I was growing up, were handing out leaflets outside the cinema saying, "Don't go in, it's blasphemy." Drove me into the cinema to see for myself. Of course.
1: I think a lot of what Monty Python did and said was actually quite prescient to today.
6: When he says, and to Birmingham Town Hall for hosting a so-called comedian who actively promotes prejudice against a major segment of Birmingham's community, you should respect the duty of community and cancel the show.
2: He's not a so-called comedian, he's a genius.
1: He's a very funny man.
5: Comedy legend.
2: He is.
6: Well, apparently they don't believe so. So we're going to be looking forward to that coming up in a day.
2: Yeah, now, after Ukraine's biggest attack on Moscow, we're going to find out if there's significance for us here in the UK. I think you'll find there is. This is Britain's Newsroom on GB News.
7: Hello, very good day to you. This is your GB News weather update from the Met Office. So whilst towards the southeast, it is going to be warm and sunny for many through the rest of today, it's a cloudier story towards the northwest. And there's some rain around as well because there is a frontal system here pushing its way in. But further south, we're under the influence of high pressure, which is why it's so settled. Lots of sunshine, like I said, across central, southern, southeastern parts. But across Wales, southwest England, some low cloud here, could be a bit of rain at times. More rain further north across parts of Scotland in particular, western areas seeing some rain, albeit not especially heavy. Temperatures are above average quite widely, high teens, low 20s towards the north, towards the south-southeast with that sunshine, where we could get to highs of around 24 Celsius, which is pretty warm for September. Into the evening, and there's more cloud, more spots of rain across western parts of Scotland. Further east, however, it's a brighter picture, some late sunshine to end the day. More cloud and a bit of rain across many parts of northern England, bit of sunshine here and there for parts of Northern Ireland. And then for Wales and southwest England, similar to how we'll have spent most of the afternoon. So yes, some glimmers of sunshine, but also a little bit of rain possible. And then towards the southeast, a fine end to the day here. Overnight, we stick with cloudier skies towards the northwest of the country, albeit the cloud breaks up a little bit. Always a bit of rain possible. Towards the southeast, however, clearer skies, and here it could turn a little fresh, perhaps. Temperatures in towns and cities still holding up in double figures, but yes, in the southeast, a fresh start to the day tomorrow, and there could be some mist and fog around, perhaps. As we go through tomorrow itself, then, a band of rain pushes its way across parts of Scotland and Northern Ireland. It could be a little bit heavy at times across some western parts of Scotland, and that rain will filter across eastern parts as well. Meanwhile, across England and Wales, apart from the odd little bit of rain here and there, it's looking mostly fine. And if anything, temperatures in the south look a little bit higher than today.
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11: 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Or post your name and number to GB23 PO Box 8690 Derby DE1 9TT. UK only. Entrance must be 18 or over. Lines close at 4pm on the 23rd of October. We may call the winner live after all entry routes have closed. Please check the closing time if listening or watching on demand. Good luck!
1: Good luck indeed. Now, moving on, at least two people have been killed and six injured in one of the biggest Ukrainian drone attacks on the Moscow region.
2: Officials in Russia say more than 200 drones were shot down, fires reported in several residential houses and at a major oil refinery.
1: Well, we're joined now by the chief foreign affairs commentator at The Telegraph, David Blair. Good morning, David. Welcome, as always, to Britain's newsroom. Some really concerning stories coming out of the Ukraine-Russian war. Do you think there is any significance in these attacks? Could Ukraine be gaining the upper hand?
12: They're hugely significant. This was probably the biggest attack that Ukraine has ever launched on Moscow itself. They fired about 1,600 drones, and in addition to that, cruise missiles and possibly ballistic missiles as well. And they've done severe damage to an oil refinery, which I understand provides about a third of all the refined petroleum in the Moscow region. So this is a very significant strike by the Ukrainians.
2: How do the Russian how does the Russian state explain it away, David? Because we know they have a tight control on the media.
12: Yes, but it's very hard for them to cover up things like this. You can find very easily on social media videos of these attacks and of the blazing oil refinery on the outskirts of Moscow. So this is the kind of thing they can't really cover up. And that's an embarrassment for them, because it shows that whatever defenses they've put up around Moscow, and they're believed to be very strong, the Ukrainians have worked out how to penetrate them.
2: And the sheer scale of the amount of hardware rained down on Moscow, David, it shows, does it, that Ukraine have plenty of ammunition, military hardware for a long for the conflict, which is going to be long and drawn out?
12: Yes, and they've developed probably the most advanced drone industry in the world. And they've also developed their own indigenous ballistic missile and cruise missile production capacity, which is a remarkable thing. But it's worth remembering, Andrew, there's plenty of weaponry flying in the opposite direction. Russia is pounding Ukraine day after day. Russia is pounding Ukraine day after day.

0: I don't think there's much chance of a conventional military attack on a NATO state in the near future. By that, I mean, you know, it's highly unlikely we're going to see Russian tanks coming across the border or anything like that. But the campaign of sabotage and subversion that the Russians have been waging right the way across Europe for some time now is clearly escalating. There was that extraordinary incident at Leipzig Airport recently where they very nearly destroyed a very large aircraft. You know, that kind of thing is going to go on and it will become more dangerous.
1: And the Polish Prime Minister Tusk said that there will be more drone attacks, he thinks, on Poland, and they will say, oh, it's an accident.
0: That's right. They could say something like that. And the Russians have got a new type of drone. They call it the Geran 5. And it's three times faster than the earlier drones. It carries twice as much high explosives. And it has a much longer range, so it can hit almost anywhere in Ukraine. And those are exactly the kind of drones that could start landing in a bordering state like Poland, for example. And then the Russians would say, well, it was nothing to do with us, or it was an accident or whatever. And then the danger is that NATO will be divided over how to respond.
2: Mm. David Blair, thank you, as always, for your insights. That's David Blair, who's the chief foreign affairs commentator at The Telegraph.
1: He explains it so well. Now, a reminder of the big breaking news. Sorry to tell you this, but passengers across the country have had flights cancelled, delayed by yet another air traffic control issue. If you're lucky enough to go abroad, though, despite these flight delays, which will bring the latest on, here's the forecast for our European destinations.
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6: Hello there. Lots of fine weather expected across Europe, feeling rather warm in places, though a little bit more unsettled in parts of Greece. Lots of sunshine to go around, temperatures widely in the high 20s, in fact pushing into the low 30s degrees Celsius across parts of Spain and Portugal. A little bit more unsettled for parts of Greece, some showers which will merge into longer spells of rain at times, but for most there should be plenty of sunshine over the next coming days, with most temperatures into the mid-20s.
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4: You can have your own channel if you want.
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4: Well, the Southport killer, Axel Rudakabana, appeared in court this morning after being charged with attacking multiple prison officers while he was being held at Belmarsh Prison.
3: The murderer appeared via video link earlier this morning. We're joined by GB News Home and Security Editor Mark White. 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
5: Well, it's alleged that a total of three prison officers were attacked by Axel Rudakabana last year. Now, in one of those incidents, a male prison officer had boiling water mixed with sugar thrown at him, according to the prosecution, thrown through an open hatch in the cell door. It's alleged that that was Axel Rudakabana that was behind that assault. The prison officer received prompt medical care and there was no lasting injury, according to the Crown. 2 days before that, a female prison officer had an unknown liquid thrown at her, again through an opening in the cell door. That resulted in no injury, we're told. And then the third prison officer, a male prison officer, was assaulted at another date. This time, according to the Crown, was punched in the face. But was uninjured as a result of that alleged attack. Axel Rudakabana is also charged with possession of a bladed article, shards, we're told, sharp shards of stone that he had in his possession, it's alleged. He has been remanded back into custody. He'll appear this time at the Central Criminal Court, the Old Bailey, on the 19th of October. And we expect that Axel Rudakabana, as with this occasion, will appear via video link again.
4: Mark White, thank you very much for that report. Yeah, I mean, it's shocking. The case goes on, and it must, for the victims' families, just reawaken.
3: Horrible.
4: That appalling experience.
3: He should just be in solitary confinement.
4: Yeah, I think
3: that's it.
4: Probably. Who knows, that might be the result.
3: Whatsoever, ever.
4: Well, we'll be back tomorrow with Britain's Newsroom, but coming up next, we've got Good Afternoon Britain with Tom and Emily.
3: See you tomorrow.
6: In just a couple of minutes' time, we will learn who the new leader of the Reform Party is in Wales. Nigel Farage will be making that announcement at the top of the programme.
7: And is Angela Rayner covering up who was involved in creating this new definition of Islamophobia or anti-Muslim hostility? We'll speak to the Shadow Justice Secretary, who says Angela Rayner could potentially have involved in extremists.
6: Also to come on the programme is the Ofsted inspection regime for the CHOP yet again. And should we be kowtowing to the most sympathetic but perhaps less hard-headed of activists? All that and more after your latest weather.
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9: Hello, very good day to you. This is your GB News weather update from the Met Office. So whilst towards the southeast, it is going to be warm and sunny for many through the rest of today, it's a cloudier story towards the northwest. And there's some rain around as well, because there is a frontal system here pushing its way in. But further south, we're under the influence of high pressure, which is why it's so settled. Lots of sunshine, like I said, across central, southern, southeastern parts. But across Wales, southwest England, some low cloud here, could be a bit of rain at times. More rain further north across parts of Scotland, in particular western areas, seeing some rain, albeit not especially heavy. Temperatures are above average quite widely, high teens, low 20s towards the north, towards the south southeast, with that sunshine, where we could get to highs of around 24 Celsius, which is pretty warm for September. Into the evening, and there's more cloud, more spots of rain across western parts of Scotland. Further east, however, it's a brighter picture, some late sunshine to end the day. More cloud and a bit of rain across many parts of northern England, bit of sunshine here and there for parts of Northern Ireland, and then for Wales and southwest England, similar to how we'll have spent most of the afternoon. So yes, some glimmers of sunshine, but also a little bit of rain possible, and then towards the southeast, a fine end to the day here. Overnight, we stick with cloudier skies towards the northwest of the country, albeit the cloud breaks up a little bit. Always a bit of rain possible. Towards the southeast, however, clearer skies. And here it could turn a little fresh, perhaps. Temperatures in towns and cities still holding up in double figures. But yes, in the southeast, a fresh start to the day tomorrow. And there could be some mist and fog around, perhaps. As we go through tomorrow itself, then, a band of rain pushes its way across parts of Scotland and Northern Ireland. It could be a little bit heavy at times across some western parts of Scotland, and that rain will filter across eastern parts as well. Meanwhile, across England and Wales, apart from the odd little bit of rain here and there, it's looking mostly fine. And if anything, temperatures in the south look a little bit higher than today.
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12: 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Entrance must be 18 or over. Lines close at 4 p.m. on the 23rd of October. 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
6: Good afternoon, Britain. It's 12 o'clock on Monday, the 21st of September. I'm Tom Harwood.
7: And I'm Emily Carver. Well, Reform UK is set to unveil its new leader in Wales imminently following the resignation of Dan Thomas earlier this month. Now Reform looks to steady its Welsh operation after a turbulent few days.
18: We said we supported the Supreme Court judgment, that was the law, but then we had to have the guidance to work out how people implemented it. And there's been a genuine debate about that guidance. We think the guidance actually isn't helpful to businesses.
6: Yes, now more than a year after that Supreme Court judgment, the Liberal Democrat Party are being accused of taking a sledgehammer to women's rights by debating proposals about single-sex spaces. Well, our very own Catherine Forster is at the Lib Dem conference in Brighton.
7: Benefits Britain. More than half of Labour MPs are at risk of losing their seats if they cut benefits. As it's revealed, migrant families took home a record £12 billion in universal credit last year.
6: The government is bringing in specialist courts to handle cases of rape and other sexual offences in England and Wales. As less than 3% of reported rapes leads to a conviction, well, the Justice Secretary, Alex Norris, says that changes are much needed.
16: Well, these are really big changes. We're getting on with them right away. It's a £23 million package, and they're going to see that over the next couple of years. Yeah, behind me, one of the most recognisable symbols of justice in the country. Today, though, the government admitting that for too many rape victims, justice has just taken far too long to fix it. New specialist courtrooms are being promised in every Crown Court, but will it really cut the wait?
7: Delayed flights again. Yes, airports across Scotland, Northern Ireland and parts of Northern England have been struck by air traffic control issues. At least 200 flights are affected.
19: Yes, 200 flights, many of those across Northern Ireland's three airports, that city of Derry, Belfast International, and here at the main business airport in Belfast City. The Transport Secretary Heidi Alexandra has went on social media to say the glitch has now been fixed, but there are delays and cancellations. We'll have more throughout the programme.
20: There's a cover-up in the heart of government, and it's all about Labour's new Islamophobia definition.
6: The Labour Party is accused of a cover-up over their new Islamophobia definition. Why won't Angela Rayner reveal who helped shape the policy behind the scenes?
21: John Cleese, we heard that you're coming to Birmingham Town Hall to perform your so-called comedy show.
22: For years, you've used your platforms to attack Islam, spreading dangerous misinformation and creating hostility towards Muslims.
7: Yes, that's Muslim activists in Birmingham hitting out at John Cleese, branding the comedian a hate preacher ahead of his visit to perform in the city. They want Birmingham Town Hall to cancel his show.
6: We're going to take you straight to Cardiff now, where Nigel Farage is announcing the Reform Party's new Welsh leader.
23: Of Reform in Wales and the Great Peel in the same. It's just that. I've known Helen for many, many years. She's a determined campaigner, someone that I trust, and I think is going to do a very, very good job. Tomorrow morning, we will have an election for the new deputy leader, and over the course of this week, the full shadow cabinet, with one or two adjustments, will be announced, and we will carry on as if nothing had happened, waiting for Dan, who's going to stay a member of this place, to come back more actively with us. And we'll go on with that job of providing opposition, but also getting ready to put 1,200 candidates into the field for the local elections here in Wales next year. So there is an awful lot for us to do. We could have done without this bump in the road, but it's happened. We're making the best of it, and we're now in the very capable hands of Helen. Helen.
24: Diolch, Nigel. Diolch yn fawr iawn. Mae'n anhynded I fi gael fy nhethol fel yr arweinydd newydd o Reform Cymru. 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So it's an absolute honour for me to be elected as the new leader of Reform Cymru. I am intending to build on the great work that we've already been doing here in holding Plaid Cymru to account, holding this government to account, and will continue to build on our successes in order to work towards becoming the government in 2030. Thank you very much.
23: Helen, thank you. As you can see, she's not lacking in confidence, and she's going to do an absolutely great job. Yeah. And we'll do one-on-one interviews back inside in just a moment. Thank you very much, everybody.
0: Well, there we have it. The new Reform Wales leader, Reform Cymru leader, Helen Jenner. She, of course, was the deputy leader of the party in Wales. Dan Thomas, the previous leader, has stepped down after allegations and an arrest.
7: Yes, indeed. It's interesting to look at Wales. Plaid Cymru are well ahead in the voting intentions polling for Westminster. But then Reform UK sitting in second, followed very closely by the Labour Party and then the Conservatives. Interesting to see if this Helen Jenner will make her mark.
0: And this is the Labour Party now on the latest YouGov poll on 18%. That is up from about 12 or 11% that they won at the last election. So the Burnham effect is increasing Labour in Wales. And there's another curious element of all of this, which is that the Plaid Cymru, of course, signed this declaration alongside the SNP and Sinn Féin about independence.
7: Oh, yes.
0: They didn't campaign on the matter of independence or partition, however you want to describe it, in the Welsh Senedd elections. And Ryn ap Iorwerth is only First Minister in Wales because Welsh Labour MSs decided to abstain. Now, they're going to need to pass a budget. Plaid doesn't have a majority. If they can't pass a budget, there could be new elections in Wales. So, ultimately, this is now becoming a bit more real. If Plaid is going to appear like a sort of tub-thumping, head-banging nationalist party and is unable to get other parties to agree to its budget proposals, well, the whole thing could collapse. There could be another election.
7: Well, that would be very interesting indeed. So we'll wait and see. In other news, the government is bringing in specialist courts to handle cases of rape and other sexual offences in England and Wales. Less than 3% of all reported rapes lead to a conviction. That is a stunning statistic, isn't it?
0: Yeah, well, let's speak to our reporter, Sam Francis, who's outside the Old Bailey for us. Sam.
1: Yeah, good morning or good afternoon to you both. In fact, as you say, outside the Old Bailey, it is one of the most recognisable symbols of justice in the country. But the government today basically admitting that for too long, rape victims have been waiting for too long for any justice. And to fix that problem, they are pledging, promising to roll out new specialist courtrooms in every Crown Court across the country over the next 2 years. And when we talk about these delays, let's just bring you those figures. Last year in particular, rape cases took on average 424 days, more than 14 months, that is, from once they reach Crown Court to complete the trial process. And that causes a serious amount of trauma and frustration and challenge for the victims and indeed the families involved too. So the promise from the government today, as I say, is those specialist courtrooms in all Crown Courts over the next 2 years, starting from October next month, that according to the Labour government. Ministers say at least one in every Crown Court. But what is actually changing? Let's just bring you the main announcements today from the government. Every Crown Court getting one of those dedicated courtrooms for both rape and serious sexual offences. Fixed trial dates for victims also beginning in October. Ending that practice of what's known as floating lists that just drag on the court process. And private entrances also being announced as part of this package of measures which will prevent victims having to come face to face with their perpetrators and defendants in the court. But this morning, the Justice Secretary, Alex Norris, gave his thoughts on these announcements from the government. Speaking to the media today, he said it's been a long time coming.
2: This is a huge change for victims. We've heard from them that they find the process, you know, of seeking justice, having suffered rape or sexual offence, that the process is very dehumanising. The process is very hard to predict and sometimes hard to understand. We're changing that. Our announcement today will ensure specialist rape and serious sexual offences courts in every Crown Court by 2028. We're going to make improvements to court buildings so that they are separated from the alleged perpetrator. We're going to pilot having a single point of contact as well. These are really big changes. We're getting on with them right away. It's a £23 million package, and they're going to see that over the next couple of years.
1: So the package from the Labour government's expected to cost around £23 million, they say, for those first 2 years of this initial rollout of these specialist courtrooms in Crown Courts. Campaigners say it's a very welcome step forward, but it's not without its critics, the Conservatives among them. They say this morning that tackling delays in court is long overdue and just echoes the wider crisis in courts up and down the country. And speaking of that crisis, the backlog in Crown Courts still around 80,000 cases, and more than 22,000 have been open so far for well over a year. So we'll have to wait and see whether these changes in Crown Courts and these new specialist courtrooms, among other announcements today, will cut the wait.
7: Sam Francis, thank you very much indeed. Our reporter there outside the Old Bailey. I mean, Tom, this sounds like a good thing. If it increases the conviction rate, fantastic. Yeah. 3% is just woefully, woefully low, and it's already so difficult to go to the police with such a crime. But the government have been accused of not taking the fears of women and girls, for example, in Piddington, seriously enough. They are moving undocumented men into communities every single day and pretending as though that's not really a risk to anyone. Whereas the statistics we have say a different thing. So can they really get this message across that they're serious on women and girls?
0: They pretend it's not a risk to move people of whom we know little into communities that are frankly afraid. But then they give those same people leaflets.
7: Yeah.
0: Implying that they do think that these people might be a risk or might not understand cultural norms
7: around
0: consent.
7: We had that Labour MP on who said, oh, it's just like when you fly to Australia and you get a pamphlet on your, you know, what to expect as a visitor. Make sure you've got your vaccine.
0: I mean, the idea that you could possibly compare the two is frankly astonishing. Because
7: I don't think any Brit, when they go abroad, checks the age of consent, do they?
0: No. No, I shouldn't. Well, I mean, I don't think many Brits go abroad for sex tourism.
7: Well, there might be a few countries, but yes, in general.
0: But ultimately, here's the thing. Surely, if the government concedes that this information needs to be given to these individuals, they are also conceding that there is a risk with regard to these individuals.
7: Well, yes. I mean, logically, that would be true. So I guess we're asking you whether you think that this, you know, trying to improve the criminal justice system when it comes to rape and sexual assault is enough to change the narrative. Because at the moment, people are fearing that the amount of illegal immigration that we have and the number of, unfortunately, migrant crimes that we have, particularly in sexual assault, you know, is this going to make up for that?
0: It is worth noting, however, it's not just about the specialist courtrooms, it's about how they are set up. The idea that there are some horrific stories of people who have suffered rape, who have been told to go to the courtroom at the same time as the person they are accusing and go, you know, via public transport. They could be on the same bus, they could be on the same train as the person they are accusing, they could go in through the same door, they could be made to sit just a few chairs away from the person. I mean, this stuff should all be being closed down now by the government. Different entrances for the people doing the accusing and the accused, and if they so request, a separate room that they can stay in rather than having to be in the same room as their potential assaulter.
7: Yeah, we know that.
0: That does seem like it's a pretty good step to make, in my view.
7: Yeah, definitely. We know that there have been some grooming gang perpetrators who just return to the town that they, you know, where the victim is. You know, you can bump into them in the street. Anyway, in other news, Labour's new definition of anti-Muslim hostility, which was originally Islamophobia, is facing fresh scrutiny and claims that key details about how it was developed are being kept from the public.
0: Well, the Shadow Secretary of State for Justice, Nick Timothy, posted this on Twitter.
20: There's a cover-up in the heart of government, and it's all about Labour's new Islamophobia definition. This definition will define what you can and cannot say about Islamic beliefs and practices, and even the conduct of individual Muslims. And we know that groups accused of having links to extremism influence the decision. And it's going to be adopted by the whole state, the state that has failed to tackle very serious problems in the past, like the rape gangs, for fear of being called racist. It's even going to be applied to the police, prosecutors and the courts.
7: Well, the government say the anti-Muslim hostility definition gives a clear explanation of unacceptable prejudice, discrimination and hatred targeting Muslims so they can take action to stop it.
0: They also say it safeguards our fundamental right to freedom of speech about religion. But how does it do that? Let's find out more.
7: Well, joining us now is Shadow Justice Secretary Nick Timothy, who made that video just then. Nick, thank you very much indeed. It seems to me that your key issue is that Angela Rayner is not telling you and not telling the public who was involved in the creation of this particular definition. What have you found out and what have you not been able to find out?
3: Well, I think the key issue is actually the substance of the definition, because this controls what we can and can't say about Islamic beliefs and practices. It will be used to silence people who criticize extremists. It will be used to silence people who observe things where, you know, Muslims, individual Muslims, have done things wrong. And we can see that in the way that in the earlier iterations of the Islamophobia definition, it said that even to talk about the rape gangs was an example of Islamophobia. And it's my view that Islamophobia is just not a real concept. It's a made-up term in order to try to silence people with inconvenient views and to attack our free speech and, in effect, to give Islam a one-religion blasphemy law. But how this has come about is very, very murky, because it was originally demanded by groups with links to extremism. The Labour Party itself adopted a version of this several years ago, which was highly problematic. And then it said in government that they would come up with their own definition. And when they started the work and a consultation on what that definition should be, I asked several times in the House of Commons to ask ministers whether they'd taken steps to make sure that, for example, Muslim Brotherhood-affiliated organisations were not taking part. They couldn't answer that. We know that organisations that are banned from contact with the government did take part. And when I asked which organisations had responded to the consultation, at the time, ministers said, well, we can't answer because the work was done at one remove from the government through an independent working group. And more recently, when I've asked, they said, well, we can't answer because we've actually deleted all of the records, which is completely contrary to government rules. So it is a cover-up.
0: What do you say to those who have been pushing for this definition, who cite examples of Islamophobia? One that I've heard time and time again from the people behind this definition is, what if someone throws bacon at a mosque? I mean, that is, in their view, clearly Islamophobia, and that's the sort of thing that this definition would be sort of conjured up to deal with.
3: Well, not really, because the definition effectively elides racial identity and religious belief. We can't do anything about our racial identities, and racism is wrong, but religious beliefs are things we choose to follow, and they should be open to scrutiny and criticism and satire and all of those things. And this is an attempt to protect those ideas and to protect the followers of a particular religion, Islam, from scrutiny, from offence, and so on. When we have free speech in this country, and Christians have to live with people laughing at their beliefs or mocking Jesus or whatever all the time. But that's what happens in a free society. But this definition is all about protecting Islam from the reality of free expression. When it comes to things that are criminal, I had an MP in the House of Commons try to rebut what I was saying about free speech by saying, well, what about this religiously aggravated murder from more than a decade ago? But nobody's arguing that that we shouldn't take religiously aggravated murder seriously. What's criminal is criminal, but this is an attempt to close down our free speech.
7: But should it be, just to Tom's example there, should it be a crime to throw bacon at a mosque, something like that?
3: Well, I think that's actually one of those kind of grey areas where, you know, some people would say that is a sort of a religiously offensive, provocative thing to do. And it's certainly a very unpleasant thing to do. You know, whether you think that that is worthy of a police response and for it to be punished through the criminal justice system, you know, I have my doubts.
0: Do you? I mean, if someone threw bacon at my house, I'm not a Muslim. I don't think I'll ever be a Muslim. Not particularly interested in it. But I mean, if they threw anything at my house, I'd kind of want the police to be involved.
3: Well, I mean, people litter in front of people's houses all the time, and that should be dealt with by the authorities in that way. But what I'm saying is, this definition is a clear attempt to try to stop us from talking about and scrutinizing the behavior of extremists, the behavior of individual Muslims who do things wrong or illegal on the basis that they themselves are Muslim.
0: To be clear, Nick,
3: that cannot be right in a free society. Yeah.
0: The government keeps saying this doesn't override existing law. This is sort of an advisory definition. In what ways will this definition actually be applied?
3: Well, in a way, this is even worse, because if it were statutory, it might be clearer. I'm not suggesting it should be statutory, of course. I don't agree with it in principle. But it being non-statutory makes it even murkier. So the government have said that they want it to apply to the whole of the public sector. They want other organizations to pick up the definition and use it. They've said that they expect the judiciary, the courts, the police, prosecutors to adopt the definition. I think this is really dangerous because it creeps into the way our laws are enforced and work in the courts. And again, it doesn't happen for other religions. This is not about racial identity. It's about religious beliefs. And it's wrong in principle.
7: Do you have any, just to finish, do you have any more plans to try and get this information out of Angela Rayner and her department? What else can you do? If they say they've deleted it all, what can you do?
3: Well, I'm working on various things to put that to the test, because there are ways of retrieving certain records, and there are legal obligations on the government to reveal those records in certain circumstances. And if they have deleted absolutely everything, as they say, then if, for example, I make a subject access request as somebody who sent evidence into the consultation myself, if they have deleted everything, they will have zero records about my submission to the consultation.
7: Yes.
3: So we'll see how they respond to that subject access request.
0: Oh, interesting. This will clearly go on and on. Well, Nick Timothy, it's been a delight to have you on the programme. We'll have to have you back soon. Shadow Secretary of State for Justice, of course.
7: Well, the Ministry of Housing, Communities and Local Government has said, "We take the handling of personal and sensitive information very seriously. As such, the department has clear rules governing the safeguarding, use and retention of personal data."
0: Now back to that news that we started this hour with. Helen Jenner has been announced as the Reform Party's new leader in Wales.
7: Yes, and she replaces the former leader, Dan Thomas MS, who stepped down from the role after being arrested by police on suspicion of controlling behaviour.
0: Well, our national reporter Will Godley is there in Cardiff for us now. Will.
4: Yes, good afternoon to you. That announcement made just moments ago on the steps here outside their Parliament building here in Cardiff. And I'm joined now by the leader of Reform UK, Nigel Farage. You made that announcement, but came after a chaotic week for the party. It's been described as challenging. You called it a bump in the road. Of course, your former leader stepped down after being arrested on suspicion of assault. He denies any wrongdoing. But at the same time, one of your MSs defected to Plaid Cymru.
5: Yeah.
4: Is the party in chaos here?
5: Well, that makes no sense to me at all. Quite what's in her head, I do not know. How you can go from the Conservative Party to Reform to Plaid and suddenly support 20 mile an hour speed limits and Wales being a nation of sanctuary, I don't think her thinking is quite right. But hey, that's one person, it happens. As far as Dan Thomas is concerned, look, a successful guy in business, had been a leader of Barnet Council, had done a great job here for the first 6 months, was very impressive at our party conference, but I call it a bump in the road, because sometimes people have divorces that turn very nasty. That I think is what we're in the middle of right here, and so it just made sense for him to stand down and get this sorted out. What he didn't want there to be was a vacuum. It was time to pick a new leader, be decisive, get on with it, and Helen Jenner has been picked by our members here. It's someone I've known for a very long time. I've known her family for even longer. Reliable, fluent Welsh speaker. And, you saw her out on the steps a few minutes ago. She's been the deputy for 6 months. She's very confident. So we keep charging on. And, what we've done here in the last 6 months is, I think for the first time almost ever in this place, provide real opposition.
4: Okay, and you spoke about Dan there and the challenges he faces, but Reform as a party has got this sort of cloud hanging over it, over the candidates and selection processes. There have been other kind of issues when it comes to people who have stood to be standing for Reform. These kinds of arrests and allegations he's facing don't do anything to kind of dampen that cloud.
23: I can give you a list of Labour councillors that have been arrested over the course of the last year, a list as long as your arm. All mass movement, political parties with thousands of elected representatives have problems. It happens to everybody. We'd all rather it didn't. As I say, in the case of Dan Thomas, I think we're in a regrettable situation, but he will carry on as a member of this House. And once this is all cleared up, he'll be back to a full and active role.
4: Okay, thanks for clearing that up. Elsewhere in the circles of Reform, your bank account has got a lot bigger, £72 million in donations. Of course, the Electoral Commission, they've said they're reviewing the rules around spending. I want to know whether you welcome that review. When it comes to the government looking at backdating rules around donations, are you worried you're going to have to give any of this money back?
23: This is the most dishonest, anti-democratic government in history. They are literally trying to move the goalposts every single week to disadvantage a democratic opponent. I've never seen anything like it in all my life. The Electoral Commission say they look at this. Why? Because Angela Rayner wrote them a letter. And it's only in 2022 that a major piece of legislation passed to allow Brits living around the world much greater participation in the British democratic process, including extending those who could donate. And just because there's a couple of wealthy individuals that want to give money to Reform so we can even the playing field over the course of what parties have raised in the last couple of years, Labour try constantly to backdate and change the rules. And we are not going to be put off by these people. Any attempt to retrospectively legislate would be completely breaking the rule of law in this country, wrong in every way, and I don't believe it'll happen.
4: So this review, do you welcome it?
23: I don't welcome interference in politics to attempt to stop your opponent competing with you on equal terms. I mean, this could be East Germany before the Berlin Wall came down. That's how they're behaving.
4: Okay, and elsewhere in politics, Andy Burnham will be on his way out to New York to meet someone for the first time you know very well, Donald Trump. He's previously said he would refuse to meet Donald Trump. Now they're going face to face. Have you given him any advice about what it's like to meet with the president? And if you haven't, what advice would you give him? And what topics do you want to be on the table?
23: If he wants advice, I'll give it to him. Advice to Keir Starmer previously. He didn't want to know. I'm guessing Andy Burnham doesn't want to know either. Look, it's very, very simple. We have an American president who, whilst his country may have some different interests to ours, is in himself instinctively very pro-British. That's a head start. My advice would be simple. Start off by saying that we're not going to give away the Chagos Islands to a Chinese influence, Mauritius. Get the meeting off to a good start. And then you can start to talk tough about the Falklands and other things. But I do think that if Andy Burnham walks in there and says we're going to continue giving China massive influence over this, there is two things really. One is the base, the Diego Garcia base. The second, of course, is the Chagossian people. But I think, frankly, he needs to say that's not going to go ahead. Now, I have it on good authority that the Prime Minister will tomorrow at midday be speaking to the Mauritian Prime Minister. We've got to look out for that very, very carefully. But if you get off on the wrong foot like that, it won't go well.
4: Okay, interesting to talk to you. Nigel Farage, thank you very much for joining us on GB News from here in Cardiff, of course, where Reform UK have announced their new leader here in Wales, Helen Jenner.
7: Okay, well, Godley, thank you very much indeed, and to Nigel Farage as well. So, yeah, just saying there that Andy Burnham is set to talk to the Mauritian leader tomorrow at midday.
0: Interesting.
7: Yes. Well, That's what Nigel Farage has heard.
0: That could be a big point of discussion here on Good Afternoon Britain at midday tomorrow.
7: Yes.
0: Although it's probably midday in America, isn't it? So 5 p.m.
7: Oh, yes. Yeah. We need clarification for our timings here on this
0: Come
7: show.
0: Come on, Nigel. give us it in Eastern time and in British summertime. Then we can all be clear.
7: Anyway, it looks like the Labour Labour Party are trying to find new and inventive ways to tax us more. Yes, another tax rise could be coming very soon, but will Labour ever get Britain's benefits bill down?
0: Yes, capital gains tax could rise as high as 45% to help fund a £20 billion boost for lower earners.
7: Well, this comes as it's revealed migrant households are receiving a record £12 billion in universal credit, and spending on PIP disability payments could nearly double to £45 billion a year by 2030 if nothing's changed.
0: Well, joining us now is the Labour MP for St Austell and Newquay, Noah Law. Noah, thanks indeed for joining the programme. Between 2024 and the end of this decade, we're expecting PIP to double the amount that's being spent on it. Do you think we've had a surprise doubling in the number of disabled Brits?
8: No, I think that's right, Tom. The prognosis for PIP and the welfare bill has not been a good one for a very long time now. A lot of it does boil down to things that happened in the pandemic. So whilst I don't think it's a doubling, there is a greater need there. But that's actually the point, is that we cannot allow a doubling of the welfare bill over the course of the next few years. And that's why the Timms Review has set out to tackle this problem. And we're looking as well at the NEET side with the support of Alan Milburn.
7: It doesn't seem that Andy Burnham is particularly vexed by this, though. He seems to think that social security is just as important as national security. Indeed, he said that in the House of Commons. There doesn't seem to be a massive indication that this is a priority, getting that ballooning welfare bill down.
8: I mean, Andy is right. You do not have national security unless you have security for people who are falling on the hardest times. I think we all know that is why social security exists. Does it mean that we don't look to taper it back? Of course not. We've got to ensure that we undertake those reviews and get on top of the bill. But Andy was absolutely right when he said that you don't have a sense of national security at all when you've got people who are falling into destitution, and that's spilling out onto our streets and brings us all to a point of
7: I think most people would think national security must country. I think most people would think that national security must come first. There's not much point in having a welfare state if you can't protect the country first, of course. But in the Times today report,
8: we're moving back to the NATO target as well, so okay, you can do both.
7: Yeah, we'd like to know about 2030 too. But the Times is reporting that half of Labour MPs are at risk of backlash over benefit cuts, suggesting that 58% of Labour-held seats in England and Wales have the number of people claiming PIP as greater than the MPs' electoral majority. They're suggesting that there's no appetite among the majority of Labour MPs to cut benefits, particularly PIP, because they might lose their seats.
8: I think it's absolutely a question of how you do this, and certainly there are many of my constituents that raised massive concern over this, and rightly so last time. So it is a question of how, and not rushing this. I think, unfortunately, the first time it was attempted, there wasn't enough consultation. That's why the Timms Review is set to actually work with the people that are in receipt of this and that actually really most need it to devise a better way forward. And I think that's the right approach. You know, this is a generational problem. This isn't something you just snap your fingers and fix overnight. It's got to be done properly.
0: Now, that's all how money might be spent, but that's presupposing that the money is actually raised in the first place. I suppose there is a slight sort of fly in the ointment here, which is that we are seeing an increasing number of well-to-do people leaving the country. Most recently, Chris Rokos, who last year contributed £330 million to the Exchequer in tax in just 1 year. Now, I mean, that's about half the amount of money that the entire family farm tax was meant to raise. And we've lost that with one individual leaving the country. Why does the government seem so sure, perhaps, that massively increasing capital gains tax would have no dynamic effects like immigration or indeed asset management?
8: I don't think the government is saying, obviously I'm not going to preempt the budget on what it's actually going to do, but nor do I think the government is saying that there are no dynamic effects. I think that the government knows full well that there are impacts of raising capital gains tax, but I also don't think we should overstate those impacts. And there's often this idea that you put a headline rate up and you actually raise less money. I think that's the sort of the general vibe that's put out there whenever this discussion comes up. But we know that the evidence states that done in moderation, that that is not actually the case. So some of the more spurious claims about people leaving the country in their droves, we know that there's been dreamt up evidence based on, you know, bogus LinkedIn-based data of people moving in and out of the country on that in the past. The reality
0: are you not
8: is
0: concerned
8: the tax
0: at all,
8: is complex.
0: Noah? Are you not concerned at all about the evidence of people leaving the country?
8: As I said, there are, of course, dynamic effects. There are effects on the economy that need to be taken into account when moving some of those tax brackets, if indeed that is what the Chancellor should decide to do. And that's all taken into account. But I think that sometimes it's a bit overstated just how much of an economic impact. And it's overstated by, frankly, people who have an interest in that, owning that discussion. Whereas I would say to people who earn most of their income from their work, which is the vast majority of people, perhaps it's time that we spoke up a little bit more and said, actually, there needs to be more of a level playing field between the tax that's levied on the income that you earn from work and the tax that you earn from owning stocks and shares. I'm pro-worker on this.
7: Yeah, it'd be nice to lower the income tax instead of hiking the capital gains, but there you go, in a utopia. Noah Law, MP, thank you very much indeed. I think there's this idea now that the left are really pushing is that we're going to keep taxes on work low, but assets, we can tax those as much as possible. That's really fair. But hang on, how much is that going to affect investment? You know, why would you invest if you know you're going to be slapped with a massive tax and you've shoveled in income that you've already paid a huge amount of tax on? Then you're taxed again until you die. And then your family are taxed again.
0: Yeah, not until you die. It keeps going.
7: But it's always
0: more tax.
7: Why would I take a risk on investing in, you know, an up and coming business if I know I'm going to be slapped with a massive tax that doesn't even take into account inflation?
0: Yeah.
7: It's just madness. I think a lot of people don't actually know what capital gains tax is.
0: Well, there's a reason why Tony Blair didn't hike it up. There's a reason why Gordon Brown didn't hike it up. There's a reason why Keir Starmer and Rachel Reeves didn't. Rachel Reeves did raise it a little bit, but there's a reason she didn't equalise it to 45%.
7: Crazy.
0: To lose half your investment.
7: Crazy. Why would you bother investing?
0: Yeah.
7: Why would you?
0: Well,
7: it's just mad.
0: This is still speculation. We do not know what is in the budget.
7: Well, this is Dale Vince, apparently,
0: in
7: the ear of John Healey or Andy Burnham, so it might be a load of nonsense.
0: Let's hope.
7: Who knows?
0: But lots more still to come.
7: I went past his Stroud business in Stroud and the massive Palestinian flag out front.
0: Oh, right.
7: Yeah, huge.
0: Gosh.
7: In this little quaint English part of the country.
0: How interesting. Well, you know, the Palestinian flag was actually designed in the Foreign Office. So whenever I see one, I think, you know, British colonialism. Anyway, much more to come. Yes, airports across Scotland, Northern Ireland and parts of Northern England have been struck by air traffic control issues. At least 200 flights are affected across the country. All of that and more to come. 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
9: Hello, very good day to you. This is your GB News weather update from the Met Office. So whilst towards the southeast, it is going to be warm and sunny for many through the rest of today, it's a cloudier story towards the northwest. And there's some rain around as well because there is a frontal system here pushing its way in. But further south, we're under the influence of high pressure, which is why it's so settled. Lots of sunshine, like I said, across central, southern, southeastern parts. But across Wales, southwest England, some low cloud here, could be a bit of rain at times. More rain further north across parts of Scotland in particular. Western areas seeing some rain, albeit not especially heavy. Temperatures are above average quite widely. High teens, low 20s towards the north, towards the south-southeast with that sunshine, where we could get to highs of around 24 Celsius, which is pretty warm for September. Into the evening and there's more cloud, more spots of rain across western parts of Scotland. Further east, however, it's a brighter picture, some late sunshine to end the day. More cloud and a bit of rain across many parts of northern England, bit of sunshine here and there for parts of Northern Ireland. And then for Wales and southwest England, similar to how we'll have spent most of the afternoon. So yes, some glimmers of sunshine, but also a little bit of rain possible. And then towards the southeast, a fine end to the day here. Overnight, we stick with cloudier skies towards the northwest of the country, albeit the cloud breaks up a little bit. Always a bit of rain possible. Towards the southeast, however, clearer skies, and here it could turn a little fresh, perhaps. Temperatures in towns and cities still holding up in double figures, but yes, in the southeast, a fresh start to the day tomorrow, and there could be some mist and fog around, perhaps. As we go through tomorrow itself, then, a band of rain pushes its way across parts of Scotland and Northern Ireland. It could be a little bit heavy at times across some western parts of Scotland, and that rain will filter across eastern parts as well. Meanwhile, across England and Wales, apart from the odd little bit of rain here and there, it's looking mostly fine, and if anything, temperatures in the south look a little bit higher than today.
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12: Good afternoon. 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The M27 westbound is affected by a collision between junctions 4 and 3 in Southampton West. The M1 southbound is affected by a collision between junctions 14 and 13 in Luton. The A40 is closed after the A48 in Gloucester. In Scotland, the M8 eastbound has queuing traffic and three lanes restricted between junctions 19 and 18 at Charing Cross. And on the trains, southern services between Ore and Eastbourne and London Victoria have temporary weekday off-peak changes and a speed restriction until at least mid-October. For more travel news, go to gbnews.com.
0: Good afternoon, Britain. It's just gone 20 to 1. Now, Caribbean countries are preparing to take their reparations campaign into the classroom.
7: Yes, plans discussed by regional leaders would overhaul education around slavery and colonialism, with young people encouraged to become involved in the campaign for so-called reparatory justice.
0: Well, CARICOM, as an organisation, it says youth must help carry the movement forward. So, should we pay quote-unquote reparations to the Caribbean?
7: Yes, and is it right to teach these children to continue the fight at school? Well, joining us now to discuss this is Senior Fellow at the New Culture Forum, Emma Trimble, who believes we should not pay reparations, and the journalist and commentator, Ben Smoke, who believes that we should. OK, Ben, over in the Caribbean, they're thinking about teaching children to continue the fight, continue the activism, so that eventually Western countries hand over the dosh. Do you think that's a good thing?
13: I think teaching kids about the history of their people, their place, is good. We do that here. I don't really understand why it's such a problem for children to be informed about the historical reality that means that they are where they are. I think if we're looking at the case for reparations, we're looking at why this has come about. There are lots of different reasons for it. Our specific involvement in the slave trade is one of them. And I think it's a completely reasonable conversation to be having, and it's a completely reasonable part of history to be teaching children.
0: Ben, just before we jump over to Emma, could you tell us what set of countries have a higher income? Is it Caribbean countries or African countries?
13: I'm not sure that's an entirely useful way of looking at it.
0: But it's an interesting point, isn't it? Because there's a reason you're not answering it, which is that if you're born into a Caribbean country, you will be far more likely to be on a much higher income than if you were born into an African country. It doesn't seem to me there's a case for reparations immediately there on the numbers.
13: The reason that I'm not answering is because it doesn't really make sense. It doesn't really pertain to what we're talking about, which is, African nations aren't the ones that enslaved people and sent them to the Caribbean.
0: We're talking about
13: Britain's historical and more widely Europe, but in this specific particular instance,
0: Britain went to war with some African kingdoms to end their slave trades.
13: Cool. And Britain also enslaved people. I two things can be true at the same time. And I think that we
0: mainly bought people who were already enslaved, but yes.
13: I think we have to reckon with that. And I think that there's no point in us trying to sort of paper over it to remove ourselves and remove our responsibility for what happened centuries ago, but also to recognize the ongoing impact that has on people in the Caribbean, in Africa, and across the world.
7: Okay, well, let's turn to Emma Trimble. We should continue to self-flagellate, and Caribbean children should be taught this type of thing so they can keep up the fight.
14: Well, I think, Tom, you're right to mention the fact that that GDP is higher in the Bahamas and in Caribbean countries than it is in African countries. The Bahamas is a high income country. So the financial argument just simply doesn't make sense there. But it's entirely wrong to suggest that the Africans weren't involved in slavery. African countries, you know, slavery was an enormous part of their economy. The Portuguese turned up, bought slaves, and then everybody else joined in. But slavery was part of the international economy. What made Britain unique was the fact that we uniquely abolished it, that we, you know, paid 5% of GDP, 40% of annual expenditure on abolishing slavery. We then continued to spend 2% of GDP on the West African squadron, abolishing it around the world. That was something that we did uniquely. Slavery and colonialism was certainly not something that Britain did uniquely. I have no problem with any countries with children being taught their history, but that's not what this is. This is Caribbean countries on the make. It is historically selective. It's ethically illiterate. You would be asking the British taxpayer in the present to pay current Caribbean countries when we have people from Caribbean countries who are currently British taxpayers. It sets an impossible precedent where we would have to right historical wrongs through financial reparations in the present. Where does that end? You can't do that. It's just simply not possible.
13: It ignores
14: the fact that Arab countries were continued slavery even after we had abolished it and were doing far longer before we
15: were
14: involved.
15: Emma, thank you. Just to bring Ben back in, I wonder also if this is good for the Caribbean children themselves. Does it not perpetuate a sort of outlook of

0: to take to because their property had been taken off of them. We are looking at a much broader ask when it comes to reparations in terms of cultural reparations, looking at artifacts and history, fundamental parts of people's identity that have been taken away from where they were and are housed in places like the British Museum. We're looking at things like asking for a formal apology from Britain for its part in slavery. Now, we can talk about the fact that Britain did abolish it. Yes, great, but that doesn't absolve us from doing it. And I think that there are lots of different aspects to this. We get very, very het up and very, very focused on the financials without actually looking at the much bigger picture here.
1: Okay, Emma, last word to you.
2: It wasn't 40% of GDP, it was 40% of annual expenditure, 5% of GDP. It was paid in compensation to the slave owners because that was the only way to legally abolish it. The reality is that the British taxpayer was already paying that, you know, was still paying that loan up until 2015. It was a necessity in order to abolish slavery. The British public paid for the freedom of slaves around the British Empire and then paid to free slaves around the world. The reality is that the perpetrators are not alive and the victims weren't alive. Not a precedent that you can set. It would be absurd and endlessly complicated.
1: Okay, well, thank you. We're going to have to leave it there. We're going to have to leave it there, but really appreciate both of your time. Ben Smoke and Emma Trimble there debating reparations.
3: Oh, it's a thorny one.
1: I've got a lot to say.
3: Yeah, well, this is Good Afternoon Britain on GB News. Plenty more still to come.
1: Yes, airports across Scotland, Northern Ireland, and parts of Northern England have been struck by air traffic control issues. At least 200 flights are affected. Stick with us.
4: Ready to soak up that holiday sunshine?
5: Won't we need some cover?
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7: Hello there. Lots of fine weather expected across Europe, feeling rather warm in places, though a little bit more unsettled in parts of Greece. Lots of sunshine to go around, temperatures widely in the high 20s, in fact pushing into the low 30s degrees Celsius across parts of Spain and Portugal. A little bit more unsettled for parts of Greece, some showers which will merge into longer spells of rain at times, but for most there should be plenty of sunshine over the next coming days, with most temperatures into the mid-20s.
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2: Have called for urgent action after a second air traffic control issue in less than 2 weeks caused further flight disruption. Why is this happening?
3: Well, let's speak to our reporter Doogie Beattie, who's in Belfast for us, because Doogie, this is yet again more down planes.
4: Well, it is, and it's caused real chaos right across Scotland, the north of England, and Northern Ireland this morning. We have 3 airports here, and why I'm here at this one is Belfast City Airport. This, I would fly out of here 2 or 3 times a month, and on a Monday in particular, this is full of businessmen and oil rig workers going out to those gas fields in the Aberdeen. This is a lot of regional airlines here, and of course those men are now pretty much late for work or have missed meetings, things that cannot be replaced by some sort of some sort of money to them. But really and truly, these airports are the lifeline for Northern Ireland, and this is the second time in 2 weeks a air traffic control glitch has caused chaos. Now, Heidi Alexander, the Transport Secretary, has said in the last couple of hours that it has been fixed, and we can confirm that because in the last 5 minutes here, we have watched a plane a minute arrive here. 3 of them were regional prop planes coming from Scotland, Aberdeen, those type of places, and the other are jet airlines coming in from London, Amsterdam, etc. But there will be delays, there will be cancellations in the next few hours, and of course all those planes are now in the wrong places, and we wait to see what happens.
2: All right, thank you very much indeed. Doogie, coming up, find out why Muslim activists in Birmingham...
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6: Hello again, I'm here with your GB News weather forecast from the Met Office. Now in the south it's warm and it's sunny at the moment, and there's more of that warmth to come through the next couple of days, but further north it's cloudier and there's some rain around. In fact, the rain's going to become a bit heavier as we go through the next 24 hours, and watch out for some heavier rain come Wednesday. More on that in a second. For the time being, however, southern areas heavily under the influence of high pressure, which is why it's so settled, and we stick with the largely fine picture here as we go overnight. Yes, there's some cloud across parts of Wales and southwest England, maybe the odd spot of rain here, but further east a drier with clearer skies, and it's under those clearer skies could turn a little fresh. Temperatures perhaps for some dropping to mid-single figures, maybe could allow for some mist and fog. Further north and west, a lot of today's cloud will have broken up overnight, so there will be some clear skies, but then through the early hours of tomorrow we see this band of rain pushing in across northern and western parts of Scotland, so a pretty damp start to the day here. Eastern parts of Scotland actually starting the day at largely bright. Across Northern Ireland, it's wet in the west first thing tomorrow, brighter across eastern areas, and a few spots of rain for parts of northwest England, maybe northwest Wales as well. But much of England and Wales is starting the day largely dry. Some sunshine here and there, a bit of cloud for more central, eastern, southwestern parts. And also, we do need to watch out for any mist and fog that does develop overnight. As we go through the day, we are going to see that band of rain towards the northwest edging a little bit further south and eastwards. So, some rain for eastern parts of Scotland pushing into southern areas and across all of Northern Ireland by the middle of the afternoon. England and Wales, though, staying largely dry. Some decent sunshine for most of us, and temperatures while getting to highs of around 25 Celsius. That's a fair few degrees above average for the time of year. More rain to come through the evening across Northern Ireland and some central southern parts of Scotland. Elsewhere, mostly dry. But as we go into Wednesday, there's the potential for some heavier rain to develop, mainly across northern parts, but it could push into central areas as well. Bye-bye.
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9: 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UK only. Entrance must be 18 or over. Lines close at 4 p.m. on the 23rd of October. 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Good luck.
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11: I've been in Westminster for a long time, but I know that though power may be here, its effect on people's lives is across the whole of the country. We may be where rules are made, but it's where they're implemented that matters. Join me, Jacob Rees-Mogg, for forthright and frank discussion on where Britain has come from, where it's going, and where it will end up. That's State of the Nation, Monday to Thursday, 8 to 9 o'clock. Vox Populi, Vox Dei.
2: Good afternoon, Britain. It's 1 o'clock on Monday, the 21st of September. I'm Emily Carver.
3: And I'm Tom Harwood.
12: We said we supported the Supreme Court judgment, that was the law, but then we had to have the guidance to work out how people implemented it. And there's been a genuine debate about that guidance. We think the guidance actually isn't helpful to businesses.
3: Yes, more than a year after that Supreme Court judgment, the Liberal Democrats stand accused of taking a sledgehammer to women's rights by debating new proposals about how to implement that guidance over single-sex spaces.
2: Yeah, we're in Brighton. In other news, benefits Britain. More than half of Labour MPs are at risk of losing their seats if they cut benefits. That's as it's revealed migrant families took home a record £12 billion in universal credit just last year.
3: And in breaking news, Helen Jenner has been named as the leader of Reform in Wales following the arrest and resignation of Dan Thomas, the previous leader. Well, Nigel Farage spoke to GB News earlier.
13: Helen Jenner's been picked by our members here. Someone I've known for a very long time. I've known her family for even longer. Reliable, fluent Welsh speaker.
2: Head Teachers Union has demanded a halt to graded Ofsted inspections, warning the current system still poses a risk to life. Now, the school's watchdog only replaced the old regime a year ago.
14: John Cleese, we heard that you're coming to Birmingham Town Hall to perform your so-called comedy show.
15: For years, you've used your platforms to attack Islam, spreading dangerous misinformation and creating hostility towards Muslims.
3: Muslim activists in Birmingham has hit out at National Treasure, or indeed so-called comedian, pick your poison, John Cleese, branding the comedian a hate preacher ahead of his visit to perform in the city. They want Birmingham Town Hall to cancel his show.
2: Yeah, I mean, this is outrageous from this Five Pillars group. They put out this video and it's been viewed hundreds of thousands of times. And they're essentially calling for Birmingham Town Council to cancel his show. Now, he's currently doing a tour, John Cleese's. And this is one of the destinations. So they're asking Birmingham Town Council to cancel it. Presumably saying that he doesn't belong in, it doesn't belong in Birmingham because there's Muslims there.
3: John Cleese has said nothing that Richard Dawkins hasn't said. John Cleese has not gone out there and done anything hateful. He doesn't believe that the religion of Islam is real. And he's pretty forthright in putting his views across with regard to that. I mean, I thought we lived in a free society where, you know, secular points of view could be put forward without fear or favour. Apparently not.
2: Yeah, I mean, there are concerns that this is intimidatory, to say the least. This guy dressed all in black, putting this video out to all of their followers, being viewed hundreds of thousands of times. Is there going to be a protest? Are Birmingham Town Hall going to capitulate and say, you know what, we're not hosting John Cleese here? It's happened many, many times before, hasn't it? Venues having to pull out right at the last minute because there are fears. Could you see some Muslim extremists try and target that venue, say, you know, just with protests or worse? This sort of thing, you know, we have freedom of speech in this country. You are allowed to criticise a religion.
3: At least we did until the new Islamophobia definition got in. So, no, I'm sure. Ultimately, the government does continually say you should be allowed to criticise religion. Now, let's hope that this doesn't get any further. But I think there is an issue with regard to societal pressure as well. What sort of society do we want to be? Do we want to be one that squeezes out of the public sphere anyone who has the temerity to debate the veracity or utility of Islam as a religion?
2: Yeah. I mean, this is the Five Pillars organisation, which is an online website, and they do a lot of social media and things. This is the organisation that compiled a brief guide for Muslims living in the West on how to navigate LGBTQ Pride Month. Remember that?
3: Yeah.
2: We reported on that. It got a lot of heat for that. And they also polled their readers and viewers on how the Taliban is doing, and 96% of them said the Taliban are doing a good job and that Afghanistan is in a better place. So
3: wow.
2: This is the type of organisation. Now, John Cleese may have said some things that are offensive to some Muslims, but that is allowed. That is allowed.
3: I mean, here's the thing. John Cleese has said lots in his long and varied comedic career that I'm sure is offensive to lots of different groups.
2: About Christianity.
3: Lots of different groups. But you know what? That's kind of the job of a comedian.
2: Anyway, we're going to be speaking to Brendan O'Neill about this. He has a lot to say, so stay tuned for that. But do get in touch, gbnews.com/yoursay. But let's get to the headlines with Bethany.
16: Thank you both. Good afternoon. Your top stories from the GB newsroom at 1:05. Airlines are demanding urgent action after a second air traffic control issue in less than 2 weeks caused further major disruption. Dozens of flights across Scotland, Northern Ireland and parts of Northern England have been either delayed or cancelled. The National Air Traffic Services says the issue is unrelated to a software fault earlier this month, which caused more than 2,000 flights to be cancelled, disrupting hundreds of thousands of passengers. They are being advised to check their journey online ahead of time, and travel journalist Simon Calder says the impact of this second fault will be huge.
17: I am seeing dozens of cancellations. For example, EasyJet alone in and out of Glasgow and Edinburgh has cancelled a dozen flights. British Airways to and from London Heathrow, delays of up to 4 hours, but also cancellations put in. This is going to affect the airlines as well. It will probably end up costing them a few million pounds on top of the tens of millions of pounds they lost less than 2 weeks ago.
16: Specialist courtrooms for rape and serious sexual offences are to be rolled out across England and Wales. The £23 million package would see every Crown Court get at least one dedicated courtroom within the next 2 years. Victims will be offered private entrances and waiting rooms, trauma-informed support and a named contact. Trials will be given fixed dates to try and tackle lengthy delays. Helen Jenner has been announced as Reform UK's new leader in Wales following the arrest and resignation of her predecessor. The former leader, Dan Thomas, was named the party's Welsh leader in February and led Reform to become the second largest party in the Welsh Parliament at an election in May. But last week, he announced he was stepping down for personal reasons after he was arrested on suspicion of assault and controlling or coercive behaviour. The Southport killer has appeared in court after being charged with assaulting multiple prison officers at Belmarsh. The 20-year-old triple murderer appeared via video link at Westminster Magistrates Court earlier. In one alleged attack, a male prison officer had boiling water mixed with sugar thrown at him in May last year. He also faces charges of possessing a bladed article. He's due at the Old Bailey next month. The National Association of Head Teachers is calling for graded Ofsted inspections to be halted, warning the current system still poses a risk to life. Last year, the watchdog scrapped single-word judgments in favour of a report card system after the head teacher, Ruth Perry, died by suicide in 2023. But a survey of more than 5,000 school leaders found nearly three-quarters believed inspections had gotten worse and having a detrimental impact on their mental health. Sir Ed Davey has condemned poor maternity care in the UK, saying Britain should be the safest place in the world to have a baby. The NHS spent £1.3 billion in compensation for maternity negligence claims in the 12 months from 2024. At the Liberal Democrats Party conference in Brighton, they pledged a £600 million plan to improve care, including one-to-one midwifery for every woman in labour. Ed Davey spoke to GB News Breakfast earlier.
12: I've been pressing Andy Burnham, giving cases where maternity units have had to shut in North Devon because they don't have the staff. A case in Taunton in Musgrove Park where the maternity unit is almost falling down, being propped up by poles. You know, this is not right in the 21st century, and Britain should be the safest place in the world to have a baby. We won't rest until that's the case.
16: And a D-Day veteran who devoted years of his life to teaching children about World War II has died at the age of 101. Ken Hayes served with the 4th Dorset Regiment. The British Normandy Memorial has said his passion for education was unwavering, with many of the school children he taught nicknaming him Grandad Ken. You're up to date for now. Let's have a look at the markets.
18: Taking the burden off the family. It's the way to go. 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
16: The pound will buy you $1.34 and €1.17. The price of gold is £3,261 per ounce, and the FTSE 100 is at 10,770 points.
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2: We were just talking about this video that's going around trying to stop John Cleese from performing in Birmingham. Now, it was the Five Pillars organisation that reported on it on their social media, and that tweet has had 1.1 million views, but I don't believe they're actually involved in the video itself. They're just sharing it as content. Yeah. But there you go. Muslim activists, they say, in Birmingham have released this video condemning John Cleese ahead of his visit.
3: Well, more on that to come later in the programme. But now, the Prime Minister is reportedly considering an early general election. This as tensions mount in the Treasury over the deteriorating state of the public finances.
2: Yes, the speculation comes amid growing pressure to raise taxes and a continued fall in support for Reform UK.
3: Well, joining us now is the Conservative member of the House of Lords, Lord Hannan, Daniel Hannan. Thanks indeed for joining us. Do you think it's likely that we'll see an early election?
19: Thanks, Tom. But first of all, I'm sorry, I have to correct you. I'm not a Conservative.
3: Sorry, you're so right. You're so right. You suspended your... You gave up your membership of the Conservative Party.
19: My party political glands were cauterized in a painful operation when I took over the Institute of Economic Affairs. So I now sit. Is non-binary the word I want? I'm now a non-party player. So what I'm saying is not from any partisan point of view. I mean, if I were Burnham, I would go for an early election because I would know what's coming in the October budget and a left of centre government the world over that has no money to give out tends not to be very popular, let alone a left of centre government that has to cut benefits for people, which is the situation sooner or later that we're bound to find ourselves in.
2: So what are the areas you think that Andy Burnham would campaign on, Brexit being one of them?
19: Yes, he will want, again, if I were him and I were trying to get re-elected, I would want at all costs to avoid the election becoming about tax. Because why go for an election 3 years before you need to? You're sloughing off the old manifesto, the 2024 manifesto. And so every press conference is going to be dominated by what tax are you going to raise, Mr. Burnham? Is it going to be VAT? Is it going to be council tax? Is it going to be income tax? Is it going to be corporation tax? You do not want to be having that conversation. So you want to unite the left of centre vote behind you while the right of centre vote is conveniently split between the Conservatives and Reform. I would imagine that the best way of doing that is to campaign on a much closer relationship with the EU, indeed leaving open the door to formal re-entry. Obviously, I think that's a terrible policy personally for the country, but it's what I would do if I were him tactically.
3: Now, this is a peculiar position for Burnham to find himself in because he's hamstrung by the last manifestos. You can't perhaps do the big significant tax-raising moves that he might want to fund some of his larger state largesse. But ultimately, he currently has a massive, massive majority in the House of Commons. And the polls, as they stand, put him on about 26, 27% of the vote. I mean, he would not win a majority were he to throw away the next 3 years of his premiership.
19: He might win a narrow majority or he might have to go into coalition. But from his point of view, it's probably worth sacrificing 100, 150 Labour MPs in order to get a fresh mandate and five more years. I think he, you know, he's been talking before about doing a different approach to the voting system. I think he's left the door open to a deal with the Lib Dems that would introduce proportional representation. But really, I suppose why I think there is likely to be an early election, just looking at it journalistically, is this. If you look at all the things that Andy Burnham has announced since he became Labour leader, not one of them has put a cap on spending. Now, if you're going for the full 3 years, you desperately want to avoid a bond strike. You do not want a financial meltdown on your watch. And so if you're trying to go the full length, you would do something to reassure the markets that you have a plan to stop just getting deeper and deeper into debt. Like you might target some of the more unpopular benefits, for example. He hasn't done that. Everything he's announced, the little things like the £2 bus fare, the VAT off electricity bills, and the potentially unlimited things like the National Care Service, like ending rough sleeping, like the record number of council houses, what they have in common is that every single one of them is a spending commitment. And that tells me he's probably thinking of an early poll.
2: Very interesting indeed. I wonder if we can ask you about what's going on in Germany. I know, of course, you've got an interest in European affairs. We've just seen Friedrich Merz of the Christian Democrat Union suffer his worst defeat in history for the party in a crucial German state election. You've also got Germany and Italy's future Nationale. They've announced a new right-wing partnership, the AfD, and the Italian party there. We're seeing a massive shift to the right, aren't we? Do you suspect that Britain will follow in that trend, or are we set for another left-wing government?
19: Well, you're right about Germany. I mean, I think there's been a massive vibe shift, and I think what we're seeing is a delayed reaction against Angela Merkel, who pursued some really crazy policies, throwing away energy security, making Germany dependent on Russia, and admitting over a million refugees, more or less on a whim. I think she is now seen for the fringe extremist she was, and Merz is suffering for being her heir. But I'm afraid Britain is the outlier here. Europe as a whole is shifting in a populist right direction, not the kind of free market right that we at the IEA like, but a much more tough, and the AfD is a really quite pro-Russian party. But in Britain, we have this odd situation where because the right of centre vote is so evenly split, polls showing the Tories in the high teens, low 20s, Reform a little bit ahead, but still in the low 20s. Even if the combined share of the right-wing vote is more than 50%, it's very hard to see how Labour doesn't win the election.
3: Now, ultimately, we've been looking at Friedrich Merz on the one half of our screen as we've been talking. The centre-right in Germany has lost just enormous numbers of seats. In one state, they've lost every single seat they had. And I think I'm right in saying that was Angela Merkel's home seat. Ultimately, if we're talking about how Andy Burnham might be pitching a rejoin agenda to the European Union, to the country, it's a very different European Union to the one that we left. I mean, yeah. It's one where you've got sort of Pegida marches in Germany, potentially a Front National, National Rally in France. And if it's not National Rally who's running France, it could be Gabriel Attal, who wants a federal Europe. And he'd be the first French president to openly campaign for some sort of directly elected president of Europe. I mean, ultimately, either direction that France takes and the direction that Germany looks like it is taking, this Europe is completely different to the one we left.
19: Right. One of the astonishing things is how little impact that change has in rejoin circles. I'm stunned by the total lack of interest that the continuity remainers have in anything that's actually happening in Brussels. And I've reached the conclusion, watching them now for 10 years, that actually for most of them, this is not about the EU at all. They're not really in favour of EU membership in the sense of having a thought-out plan to deal with all of these questions, to approach it in a cost-benefit way, to look at what would it mean for our trade, what would it mean for our AI regulation, what would it mean for our gene editing. It's much more, they are much more, if you like, anti-Eurosceptic than pro-Brussels. It's a culture war for them. It's about atonement for 2016. It's about wiping the smiles off the gamins' faces. It's about showing what kind of country we are. And their determination to win these cultural victories is matched by a total lack of curiosity about how the EU itself has changed. And that's why a wise left of centre campaigner seeking to unite the Labour, Lib Dem and Green votes will just go for this kind of very vague, inchoate, unspecific kind of Europhilia. They will not pin themselves to rejoining or to the customs union or to the single market. It will all just be about we want to get closer. And of course, the trouble with that is that the EU is listening. And when they realize that that's your agenda, they start making outrageous demands, knowing that because of the logic of what you've now promised, you're going to say yes.
2: Yes, I imagine we'll see more of that. Lord Daniel Hannah, really appreciate your time. Thank you very much indeed. And from the Institute of Economic Affairs, of course.
3: Now, the Liberal Democrats have been accused of taking a sledgehammer to women's rights. Yes, later today, the party will vote on a proposal to scrap new guidance that bans transgender women from female loos and changing rooms and transgender men from male loos and changing rooms. Well, here's what the Liberal Democrat leader, Sir Ed Davey, told GB News earlier today.
12: We said we supported the Supreme Court judgment, that was the law, but then we had to have the guidance to work out how people implemented it. And there's been a genuine debate about that guidance. We think the guidance actually isn't helpful to businesses.
2: OK, well, let's speak to Catherine Forster, who's been in Brighton at the Liberal Democrat conference. So this issue of trans women in female toilets is coming back again.
20: Yes, you might have thought this was all done and dusted with that Supreme Court judgment, but not a bit of it. There is a motion this afternoon on reinstating trans rights. The leader, Sir Ed Davey, has said that he supports it and will vote for it if he is in the hall. And some Liberal Democrat women are saying that this is a shocking betrayal of women, not just women. I spoke to one male Lib Dem councillor who says that Sir Ed Davey has been captured by the trans lobby, but we will be speaking to Zoe Hollywood about this in the next hour. But I'm joined by Max Wilkinson, who is the Home Affairs spokesperson and MP for Cheltenham. Thank you very much for joining us today. I'm not going to haul you over all this trans row, actually, because I think we should talk about the small boats. You just gave a very, very punchy speech, taking pot shots at Zia Youssef, Robert Jenrick, and so on. Is it part of the problem that you're maybe not cutting through as much as you should? Maybe Ed Davey isn't punchy enough?
0: Well, look, I've been talking about the small boats issue. I've been talking about online crime. We've been talking about smart glasses. Those are some of the key issues that people are concerned about, right? And when we're talking about the small boats issue, Catherine, it's really interesting, isn't it, that people like Robert Jenrick and Zia Youssef and Conservative politicians, they're the people who created the small boats issue by blowing up our relationships with the European Union and creating the UK's status as effectively the final court of appeal for all people who have claimed asylum in the UK, in the EU, but have been denied it.
20: In fairness, though, people were still coming across to Britain, but they were coming in lorries, weren't they? I mean, the small boats hadn't started, but there was still an issue, people coming in lorries.
0: In lorries, in much smaller numbers. And of course, if you turn up in a lorry, it's probably much less dangerous than turning up on a small boat. Now, there is an issue here, right? The politicians who created these problems with Brexit, but in many other ways as well, including the removal of other ways to claim asylum, those politicians are now pointing at all the problems they created and blaming everyone else for it. They need to take responsibility. In my speech today, I was talking about how Robert Jenrick is one of the people who boasted about opening asylum hotels. Well, you know, Robert Jenrick is now the person who's saying that it's everyone else's fault. The Tories stopped processing asylum claims, which is why we've got such a big backlog. And that's why we're now paying such big bills. Now, they've got to take responsibility for their actions.
20: But isn't a lot of the problem simply that we have all these push factors? There's no deterrence, there's no deterrence. People cross the whole of Europe because they think they're going to get a better deal here. And you talk about trying to claim close asylum hotels, but the Lib Dems are not keen on the migrant camp that's planned for Piddington either. These people have got to go somewhere. Where would you put them?
0: Well, people are coming across the whole of Europe. They've started off probably at the southern border, and under the EU Migration and Asylum Pact, that is where they would need to claim asylum in the first place, and then they would be dispersed around the European Union Asylum Pact signatories in a fair and controlled and managed way. This is the thing that's going to remove the incentive to get on a small boat in the first place, and it will break the criminal gang's operating model. It will mean that we're no longer the court of final appeal for migrants who have been refused asylum elsewhere in Europe, and also it will mean that we'll save loads of money, and this is something that we think is a really useful way of contributing to the discussion. Actually, it's probably what would solve the issue. The ECHR proposal, which the Conservatives and Reform are teaming up to try to give us, that is going to basically rip a load of British hard-won rights, things like the right to free speech, and GB News is very big on free speech, right? The right to a private family life, the right to challenge the state when it's got things wrong. That's what's in the ECHR, and we're standing up for those hard-won British rights. The Tories and Reform would rip those up at the altar of small boats. And let me tell you, Catherine, leaving the ECHR is not going to stop a single small boat arriving on the south coast of Britain. It's very heavily likely to mean that more small boats are going to arrive in this country.
20: Well, Max Wilkinson, certainly I think the agreement from everyone is that something needs to be done to stop this, but no unity on exactly what that is. Back to you in the studio.
3: Finn Forster, thank you very much indeed.
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9: 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UK only. Entrance must be 18 or over. Lines close at 4pm on the 23rd of October. We may call the winner live after all entry routes have closed. Please check the closing time if listening or watching on demand. Good luck.
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26: Morgan Gibbs-White is set to receive an England recall after Cole Palmer withdrew from the squad with a minor injury. The Nottingham Forest midfielder was initially left out of Thomas Tuchel's squad for the upcoming Nations League matches, but was reportedly close to selection. Palmer, who had recently returned to the England setup after being controversially omitted from the World Cup squad, will now miss the four-game international break. England face Spain at Wembley on Saturday, followed by matches against the Czech Republic, Croatia, and another game against the Czechs in October. That's the latest sport. 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
3: Good afternoon, Britain. It's coming up to 1:30. Now, a head teachers' union is calling for the graded Ofsted inspections to be halted across the school system, warning the current system is putting school leaders under unacceptable pressure.
2: But last year, the watchdog scrapped single-word judgments in favour of these report cards with different grades for various areas.
3: Well, a survey of more than 5,000 school leaders by the National Association of Head Teachers Union found that nearly three-quarters believed inspections had got worse over the past year.
2: OK, well, joining us now is Executive Head Teacher at Wootton Academy Trust, Mark Lane. Mark, thank you very much. Appreciate your time this afternoon. So what's the problem with this new system then? It was only just changed a year ago because the one-word system wasn't acceptable.
28: Yeah, and I think quite a lot of us at the time when people talk about changes warned that moving away from a single word overall judgment to a report card system would not be a panacea, because whereas in the past, if you just had one word like good summing stuff up, you could overlook any other weaknesses that might have shown up in that inspection. Now everything is there for people to see. So people clearly do feel the pressure, but I'm not always very popular when I say this. One of the things you have to accept when you go into school leadership is a high pressure job. We're very well paid, but with that leadership comes accountability, and with accountability comes pressure. The key thing is, whatever the inspection system we have or whatever the examination system we have, people are going to feel it. But it's really important, therefore, that people like me who look after head teachers, that we don't just leave them to get on with it, that we look after them before an inspection, during inspection, and after inspection, so they realise it's not just on their shoulders, it's a team effort.
3: Really bizarre thing to, I think, a lot of people who don't work in the world of education. Why should head teachers uniquely be, you know, let off from having any pressure at all? They're in charge. They've got a really important job. I mean, there should be some pressure put on head teachers, not least for the sake of the kids in the school.
28: That's really important, because remember, Austin isn't there for me as an executive head teacher, or for my, for instance, my head of school, Carrie, who runs Wootton Academy. We should know what's going on in our schools already. It's there for families, the students, the community, and importantly, the taxpayer, to know what's going on. But listen, there are pressures there. It's not an easy job running a school. Everyone's got a view on how you do it. Everyone's been to school. Everyone thinks they know how it should be done best. So the most important thing is that when we get put under pressure, which is going to come, that the inspectors do it the best they can, and that what happens afterwards, people keep it in perspective.
2: Yeah, because, I mean, I genuinely don't see what's so wrong with these one-word assessments or indeed these grade reports. I mean, the pupils in every school in the country get just one letter or one number when they do their exams. I mean, if you've got a B, you've got a B for life.
28: And that's a really, really good point. I guess the issue is, and I think both the current Chief Inspector, Sir Martin Oliver, and the previous Chief Inspector, Baroness Amanda Spielman, always used to say, actually, it's not so much the Ofsted judgment that is the problem for a lot of people. It's what the government can then go on and do for it. Because, of course, if your Ofsted doesn't go well, if you get one of the lowest grades, there can be interventions, and people do worry they're going to lose their job, which is why I say, I always like pointing out to people, listen, you don't need to worry about what Ofsted think. I'm the boss. I'm the one that will decide whether or not you can your job in. I don't want you worrying about that. I want you worrying about the kids in front of you. We're going to go through this together.
3: But also, Mark, just very quickly, isn't being a teacher one of the hardest jobs on the face of the planet in this country to actually sack anyone from? I mean, like, ultimately, other than civil servants, I think teachers have just about the most job security of any profession in the land.
28: I actually think things have moved on a long way in the last 10, 15 years. And if colleagues continue to underperform, there are ways of dealing with it. What I would say is it is an incredibly hard job. It's not unique. Everybody works hard. GB News presenters work hard. We work hard in schools. The difference is, I think, that it is quite a public role. And if things aren't going well, people will see it. There's a lot of pressure from the local community for you to deliver, rightly so. And of course, if you're not doing well, you can't hide away from it. The most important thing I'd say to viewers is to recognise whatever Ofsted system we have, there will be pressures. And what I always say to colleagues is, whatever Ofsted system we have, even if there weren't judgments, we'd probably still feel the pressure. We would probably still be moaning. The key thing is to get on with the job the best we can.
2: Well, good luck at your next Ofsted inspection. Mark Lehane, thank you very much. Good luck, Executive Head Teacher at Wootton Academy Trust.
3: It does feel like sometimes some of the campaigners just don't want any inspection system at all, want a complete free-for-all.
2: One word's are no good.
3: Yeah.
2: Agreed reports are no good. I don't know. Want a little essay to be written instead?
3: No, they just want no assessment.
2: No assessment.
3: Well, Ofsted said it had worked closely with teaching unions over the past 3 years to deliver significant reforms and reduce unnecessary pressure on teachers. Ofsted exists to raise standards for children and provide clear reporting to parents, they said.
2: OK, well, let us know your thoughts. This is Good Afternoon Britain on GB News, coming up.
3: Yes, Labour's Skills Revolution programme is off to a slow start. Only 160 young workers enrolled across the entire country so far.
2: I think they wanted 30,000. So they're a little bit off that target. Anyway, here's your latest news headlines.
1: The headlines from the GB newsroom. Dozens of flights have been delayed and cancelled. Cancellations are affecting airports across Scotland, Northern Ireland and parts of England due to air traffic control issues. Specialist courtrooms for rape and serious sexual offences are to be rolled out across England and Wales. Helen Jenner has been announced as Reform UK's new leader in Wales. She replaces former leader Dan Thomas, who stepped down from the role after being arrested. And the Southport killer has appeared in court after being charged with attacking multiple prison officers while he was being held at Belmarsh. Cindy Crawford's son, Presley Gerber, has died at the age of 27 at a rehab facility in LA. Those are the latest headlines. I'll have more at 2 o'clock.
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6: Hello, very good day to you. This is your GB News weather update from the Met Office. So whilst towards the southeast, it is going to be warm and sunny for many through the rest of today, it's a cloudier story towards the northwest. And there's some rain around as well, because there is a frontal system here pushing its way in. But further south, we're under the influence of high pressure, which is why it's so settled. Lots of sunshine, like I said, across central, southern, southeastern parts. But across Wales, southwest England, some low cloud here, could be a bit of rain at times. More rain further north across parts of Scotland in particular, western areas seeing some rain, albeit not especially heavy. Temperatures are above average quite widely, high teens, low 20s towards the north, towards the south-southeast with that sunshine, where we could get to highs of around 24 Celsius, which is pretty warm for September. Into the evening, and there's more cloud, more spots of rain across western parts of Scotland. Further east, however, it's a brighter picture, some late sunshine to end the day. More cloud and a bit of rain across many parts of northern England, bit of sunshine here and there for parts of Northern Ireland. And then for Wales and southwest England, similar to how we'll have spent most of the afternoon. So yes, some glimmers of sunshine, but also a little bit of rain possible. And then towards the southeast, a fine end to the day here. Overnight, we stick with cloudier skies towards the northwest of the country, albeit the cloud breaks up a little bit. Always a bit of rain possible. Towards the southeast, however, clearer skies. And here it could turn a little fresh, perhaps. Temperatures in towns and cities still holding up in double figures. But yes, in the southeast, a fresh start to the day tomorrow. And there could be some mist and fog around, perhaps. As we go through tomorrow itself, then, a band of rain pushes its way across parts of Scotland and Northern Ireland. It could be a little bit heavy at times across some western parts of Scotland, and that rain will filter across eastern parts as well. Meanwhile, across England and Wales, apart from the odd little bit of rain here and there, it's looking mostly fine. And if anything, temperatures in the south look a little bit higher than today.
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10: Good afternoon. 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The M27 westbound is slow after a collision between junctions 4 and 3 in Southampton West. The M42 is closed between junctions 9 and 6 near Birmingham Airport. In Scotland, the A96 eastbound and westbound is partially blocked by a collision at Pickapple. And on the trains, Great Western Railway, South Western Railway and Southern Services are disrupted between Fareham and Portsmouth Harbour until 17:30, after a person was hit by a train, with all lines closed and delays of up to 30 minutes. For more travel news, go to gbnews.com.
3: Afternoon, Britain. It's now 20 to 2, and official figures show that Labour's flagship foundation apprenticeship scheme has got off to a very slow start.
1: Yes, just 160 young people started one in its first 8 months, despite a government ambition for 30,000 across this parliament. Eek, that well, bad.
3: Meanwhile, nearly a million young people are out of work, education or training.
1: Well, we're joined by entrepreneur and chairman of WeFix London, Ashley Mullins, in the studio. Ashley, thank you very much indeed. I mean, 160 starts, they want 30,000. We've got about 2 years left till the next election, if it's called on time. Not a long time for them to get this up. What's going wrong in your view?
11: No, look, thank you first of all for having me on. It seems like they've put more work into the press release to get this out than they have the actual scheme itself. You know, with the amount of people, as you say, are out of work, young people that are out of work, the next generation is going to get this country back on its feet. And apprenticeships, in my opinion, is the way forward. I believe the government, Andy Burnham, needs to come up with a scheme that pays for the apprenticeship's wages, pays for the training, so it gets businesses back into to learning these this next generation.
2: Yeah, I mean, what stops businesses from taking on an apprentice? Is it just too expensive? Is it the tax rises? Is it the state of the economy? What is it?
11: It's a number of things. I mean, the main thing is the how expensive it is to have an apprentice on. You know, at WeFix London, we've got about 8 at the moment, with over 150 coming in a week on applications for apprenticeships. But it's a number of things. You know, it's not talked about enough in schools. It's either you go to university or you're a bum. There's no work out there for you. When it's, you know, the complete opposite, you get people off their backside on the sofa on benefits, whatever. You get them into work, you get them a placement, they're not in debt, they earn whilst they learn, and it enables our economy to grow. You know, they say 300,000 houses need to be built a year. Who's going to build them?
3: Yeah, no, it's such an important point, but it is, of course, an obligation on the part of the business because you're not getting a fully trained up employee. You're having to put in time, effort, money in training these people up. Is the government helping you to do that?
11: No, not at all. They always talk about, you always hear about it, and a week later, you know, you ask the government, what about this? And it just goes completely over their heads. You know, with these young people, the businesses are out there that want to help them, get them into work, get them away from home, you know, give them a life that they'll be able to achieve things, but the government just isn't helping them. You know,
2: the thing is, we don't really want the government to be paying for jobs. You know, the taxpayer sort of subsidising people to work. We should, you know, in an ideal world, have an economy where there are these opportunities because it's not extremely expensive to hire an apprentice.
11: Yeah, I mean, well, if you give the government are giving out benefits to people that don't need it, instead of doing that, I know where I'd rather my money go to, and that's into apprenticeships. You know, instead of the government giving it to the people that are lazy, give it to the youngsters that want to go out. You know, if Andy Burnham gives me the job, I'll get this resolved within a year.
3: But the way that this is sort of currently being funded, correct me if I'm wrong, there's an apprenticeships levy that is placed on businesses that have a certain turnover or higher. And so instead of taking taxes off businesses that have apprenticeships, instead we're taxing businesses more and then expecting them to hire more apprentices. It seems like it's sort of the wrong way round.
11: No, it is, and you know that's why a lot of people get Eastern European, especially in our trade, because it's cheap labour. People want to pay cheap, but they end up paying twice. So why not use that money, put it into businesses, get them trained, and the economy will be booming again.
2: Yeah, I mean, on that front, do you think the businesses should be required to you know, look for British workers first before they employ someone from abroad? Or is that too much of a responsibility on businesses?
11: No, I think you have to look at the role, obviously, whoever qualifies for that, but you know, everyone knows the best way is to train someone, to train someone in your business. You know, with WeFix London, they were guaranteed a job at the end of that if they complete their apprenticeship. You know, you do that, people want to work for it. You know, if they get shares, they want to work even more.
3: Yeah.
11: You know, there's people out there that want to work.
3: It's really interesting, at the start of this conversation, you said that you have hundreds of people applying for just these 8 roles in your company.
11: Yeah.
3: Very often, politicians talk about this issue as if, oh, we need to make sure that people are applying for apprenticeships. Yeah. We need to put them on parity of esteem between university and... But it sounds like people are actually applying for these jobs. It's just that the roles are so limited across companies across the country. I mean, you're offering 8 of these, but as we were saying in the introduction, how many across the country? What, 150? I mean...
2: 160. To be fair...
3: It's a minuscule number.
2: To be fair, just to be very clear, about 308,000 people have enrolled into an apprenticeship of any kind in England in the academic year so far. That's an increase of 9% from the same period a year earlier. But the overall apprenticeship starts among under 25s remains about 40% below what it was a decade ago.
3: It's young. That's the thing. So many of these apprenticeships are actually older people retraining or perhaps getting. But yeah, the big problem is under 25 year olds.
11: Yeah, it's because it's not spoken. That, you know, you're in school. For me personally, when I was in school, it was apprenticeships or you work in McDonald's. There's nothing working in McDonald's, but that's how my school showed me. Whenever you put on the TV, whenever you go on social media, the adverts that come up are about university. There is not targeted.
2: Yeah,
11: it's not targeted for apprenticeships. There is other ways out there to learn and to earn and to not be in debt.
2: So would you like to take on more apprentices if you could? Like, what would change it for you? What would make you hire more apprentices?
11: Government funding.
2: Right.
11: To enable us to be able to, I mean.
2: So if they said we'll pay half the salary for 6 months.
11: We would do that, but for other companies, they would need their wages fully, the training done. You know,
13: well, businesses aren't a charity, right? Like,
2: but that's too much to ask of the taxpayer, and you expect the apprentice to do some work for the money, don't you?
13: You'd hope so, but of course, if the potential apprentice was doing anything else, like on universal credit or even going to university,
2: it cost us more.
13: Like the number of people who go to university get given the government loan and then never pay it back because they never reach the earnings threshold to pay it back. I mean, it's a huge proportion of people.
11: Yeah, as you know, people know you go to university, you get in debt, but you're never going to pay it off. Where wouldn't you rather your money go towards people that you know are working, especially I'm talking from a plumber, builder, carpenter, you know that they're going to be building this future, going to be building London, building the UK.
2: Yeah, well, thank you very much indeed. Ashley Mullins there, entrepreneur and chairman of We Fix London. Let us know your thoughts. Perhaps you have done an apprenticeship or have a child or grandchild who's doing one. Let us know what the experience is actually like in reality, because this flagship programme from Labour doesn't seem to be doing very well.
13: No. Well, we should say that the government has put out a statement from the Department of Work and Pensions saying this: we're determined to increase apprenticeship starts among young people and give them the skills they need to succeed. We're already pivoting the system towards the next generation, including creating 50,000 additional apprenticeships for young people and introducing a new incentive of up to £2,000 for SMEs which take on a 16 to 24-year-old apprentice.
2: Okay, well, maybe that will work a bit. I don't know. This is Good Afternoon Britain on GB News. Lots more coming up.
13: Yes, the actor Danny Dyer has been very vocal on the Prime Minister. Find out what he's had to say next.
2: Maybe you're in search of some holiday sun. Here's the forecast.
13: Has been very vocal on the Prime Minister. Find out what he's had to say next.
2: Maybe you're in search of some holiday sun. Here's the forecast.

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11: It's 10 to 2. Now, Danny Dyer is never one to mince his words, and he certainly didn't when he was asked about Andy Burnham.
12: Yes, the actor was at a protest against sewage pollution in Kent when he was questioned whether voters had chosen the Prime Minister before delivering a rather colourful verdict on recent leaders. Here's what he said.
13: Talk me through your message for the Prime Minister about what you say.
14: I don't know who the Prime Minister is, mate. Do you?
13: Andy Burnham.
14: But who is he? I don't understand. Anyone vote for him? Because I didn't vote for him. So I think we've had successive prime ministers.
11: Yeah, I mean, it seems as though he's not particularly impressed by the current government or indeed the previous ones.
12: Yeah, I mean, like, I think it's completely legitimate to be frustrated with the government, absolutely. But I do think we are all slightly too America-brained when we think that Parliament choosing a Prime Minister is somehow illegitimate.
11: That's our system. Illegitimate.
12: Only because we watch too much American television.
11: It feels totally illegitimate for someone to, you know, sort of manufacture a by-election when they've been out of Parliament for God knows how long, pop in and then become Prime Minister. It was a coup.
12: If a majority of parliamentarians wanted,
11: 20,000 people decided it.
12: Like, yeah, sure, but the
11: ridiculous
12: majority of Parliament did, and we live
11: doesn't
12: in a parliamentary
11: democracy.
12: Doesn't
11: make it right,
12: democracy.
11: Though. Doesn't make it right, even if technically it's okay.
12: Look, Prime Ministers since the 1990s, right? John Major became Prime Minister in 1990 because Parliament wanted. He didn't win an election. He subsequently did. Blair, okay, won an election. Brown didn't win an election, became Prime Minister because Parliament wanted him to. Cameron, okay, sort of won an election, but then May didn't.
11: Andy Burnham is worse because he
12: Boris
11: wasn't even
12: didn't.
11: In Parliament.
12: Liz didn't.
11: He wasn't even
12: Rishi
11: in Parliament
12: didn't.
11: Before. A lot of these people were already ministers
12: so,
11: in the previous government.
12: But like, but

0: Why does that give it any greater level of legitimacy?
1: Because they were already an MP and they were already within the government. Andy Burnham was plucked out of the obscurity of being mayor of Manchester.
0: Sure, but that is what a majority of Parliament wanted. And it turns out, do you know what? You don't actually even have to be an MP to be Prime Minister.
1: I think we're arguing different things, because I'm not arguing that it's not technically allowed. Obviously it is, otherwise yeah. Andy Burnham wouldn't be our Prime Minister. I'm saying that it doesn't feel right.
0: Well, we are going to bring you some breaking news now. The Guardian offices are reportedly infested with bedbugs. Pest controllers have been called in to fight the outbreak at the media group's headquarters in King's Cross, prompting some staff members to work from home.
1: Well, The Guardian added, we appreciate this might be unsettling for some staff. So there is an infestation of bedbugs at the Guardian newspaper's offices. Infested, they say.
0: I mean, how could this possibly... Okay, clearly someone...
1: Was it you, Tom?
0: Clearly someone has swanned into the Guardian offices who has a bed bug problem at home and has sat on the sofas or the nice upholstery and bed bugs are crawling around. I mean, it doesn't do well for the reputation of left-leaning activists and journalists that perhaps the cleanliness standards are not up to scratch. I don't know if I'm stepping over the line by saying that.
1: Because I think we're going to need a fresh writer reply on that front.
0: Plenty of left-wing journalists are very, very clean. Perhaps it was just someone who was visiting the offices rather than someone who works there.
1: I hope it wasn't, you know, an outsider, an intruder, you know, trying to cause some problems. Anyway,
0: I doubt that.
1: They can all work from home now, so that's all right.
0: Well, lots more to come.
1: More
0: surprising news on Good Afternoon Britain here on GB News. Yes, we'll be hearing more about John Cleese and cancellation attempts.
2: Today, clouds overhead, total zen within. 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
3: Hello again, I'm here with your GB News weather forecast from the Met Office. Now in the south it's warm and it's sunny at the moment and there's more of that warmth to come through the next couple of days, but further north it's cloudier and there's some rain around. In fact, the rain's going to become a bit heavier as we go through the next 24 hours and watch out for some heavier rain come Wednesday. More on that in a second. For the time being, however, southern areas heavily under the influence of high pressure, which is why it's so settled, and we stick with the largely fine picture here as we go overnight. Yes, there's some cloud across parts of Wales and southwest England, maybe the odd spot of rain here, but further east, drier with clearer skies, and it's under those clearer skies could turn a little fresh. Temperatures perhaps for some dropping to mid-single figures maybe could allow for some mist and fog. Further north and west, a lot of today's cloud will have broken up overnight, so there will be some clear skies, but then through the early hours of tomorrow we see this band of rain pushing in across northern and western parts of Scotland, so a pretty damp start to the day here. Eastern parts of Scotland actually starting the day at largely bright. Across Northern Ireland, it's wet in the west first thing tomorrow, brighter across eastern areas, and a few spots of rain for parts of northwest England, maybe northwest Wales as well. But much of England and Wales are starting the day largely dry. Some sunshine here and there, a bit of cloud for more central, eastern, southwestern parts. And also, we do need to watch out for any mist and fog that does develop overnight. As we go through the day, we are going to see that band of rain towards the northwest edging a little bit further south and eastwards. So, some rain for eastern parts of Scotland, pushing into southern areas and across all of Northern Ireland by the middle of the afternoon. England and Wales, though, staying largely dry. Some decent sunshine for most of us and temperatures while getting to highs of around 25 Celsius. That's a fair few degrees above average for the time of year. More rain to come through the evening across Northern Ireland and some central southern parts of Scotland. Elsewhere, mostly dry. But as we go into Wednesday, there's the potential for some heavier rain to develop, mainly across northern parts, but it could push into central areas as well. Bye-bye.
2: Today, clouds overhead, total zen within. 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
8: 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Entrance must be 18 or over. Lines close at 4 p.m. on the 23rd of October. Please check the closing time if listening or watching on demand. Good luck.
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0: Good afternoon, Britain. It's 2 o'clock on Monday, the 21st of September. I'm Tom Harwood.
1: And I'm Emily Carver. Well, benefits, Britain. Yes, more than half of Labour MPs are at risk of losing their seats if they do cut benefits. As it's revealed, migrant families took home a record £12 billion in universal credit just last year.
0: And Andy Burnham is set to head off to New York for his first face-to-face meeting with Donald Trump since becoming Prime Minister. I think actually first ever face-to-face meeting with the President. We'll be live in the United States later in the programme.
10: We said we supported the Supreme Court judgment, that was the law, but then we had to have the guidance to work out how people implemented it. And there's been a genuine debate about that guidance. We think the guidance actually isn't helpful to businesses.
1: Yes, well, they've been dragged into this row again more than a year after the Supreme Court judgment. The Lib Dems are now being accused of taking a sledgehammer to women's rights.
11: Yes, well, you might have thought that the Supreme Court judgment would have settled the issue of women's rights and trans rights and single-sex spaces, but not a bit of it. The Liberal Democrats are going there again on a row about it.
0: The government is bringing in specialist courts to handle cases of rape and other sexual offences in England and Wales. As less than 3% of reported rapes lead to a conviction, well, the Justice Secretary, Alex Norris, says that changes are much needed.
12: Well, these are really big changes. We're getting on with them right away. It's a £23 million package and they're going to see that over the next couple of years.
1: The Head Teachers Union has demanded a halt to graded Ofsted inspections, warning the current system still poses a risk to life. Yes, the school's watchdog only replaced the old regime a year ago.
13: John Cleese, we heard that you're coming to Birmingham Town Hall to perform the so-called comedy show.
14: For years, you've used your platforms to attack Islam, spreading dangerous misinformation and creating hostility towards Muslims.
0: Yes, Muslim activists in Birmingham have hit out at the legendary John Cleese, branding the comedian a hate preacher ahead of his visit to perform in the city. They want Birmingham Town Hall to cancel his show. You know, in my ear I just heard it's our calendar promo next. And I misheard it, and I thought I heard colander promo. And we've got a GB News branded colander. I would certainly use it, but no, it's our charity calendar.
1: What month
0: calendar.
1: Are you, Tom? You got your, you know, ooh, bikini ready?
0: I would be August, because that's when my birthday is.
1: Oh, you'd be August. Well, yeah. I would be July on that basis, but no, this ooh, is our charity calendar.
0: Back to back, that would be quite good.
1: Ooh, what? It's back for 2027, and we want you to help us showcase the very best of Britain.
0: Yes, we're inviting you to send us a photo of what makes your corner of Britain special. The best entries will be selected to feature in our 2027 charity calendar. Profits all going to BLESMA, the military charity, for supporting limbless veterans.
1: Okay, so we want beautiful countryside, we want iconic landmarks, bustling high streets, hidden local gems. Show us the places that make you proud to call Britain home.
0: Yes, and scan that QR code on the screen or visit gbnews.com/charity-calendar to submit your photo and be part of this impressive charity effort.
1: What a lovely idea, eh?
0: Yeah. No, I think very much better to have landscapes of Britain than you or I.
1: What would you take a picture of?
0: Ooh. That's a really good question.
1: The rolling Yorkshire Dales, the seaside.
0: I grew up in Cambridge and I was there last weekend seeing family, and we were walking down the backs of the colleges, and there is, it's a traditional view, but it's absolutely splendid looking across at the back of King's College. It's just like absolutely marvellous sort of...
1: it's beautiful.
0: Tudor mixed with sort of Georgian architecture.
1: Yeah, interesting. Well, I was in the Cotswolds yesterday, and well, all of that's pretty beautiful, to be honest. Mm. Anyway, gbnews.com/ you also get in touch throughout the show. What do you make of these Muslim activists trying to get John Cleese cancelled from Birmingham? Let us know your thoughts. Anyway, let's get to the headlines with Bethany.
15: Thank you both. Good afternoon. Your top stories from the GB newsroom at 2:04. Airlines are demanding urgent action after a second air traffic control issue in less than 2 weeks has caused further major disruption. Dozens of flights across Scotland, Northern Ireland and parts of Northern England have been delayed and cancelled. The National Air Traffic Services says the issue is unrelated to a software fault earlier this month, which caused more than 2,000 flights to be cancelled. Travel journalist Simon Calder says the impact of this second fault will be huge.
16: I am seeing dozens of cancellations. For example, EasyJet alone in and out of Glasgow and Edinburgh has cancelled a dozen flights. British Airways to and from London Heathrow, delays of up to 4 hours, but also cancellations put in. This is going to affect the airlines as well. It will probably end up costing them a few million pounds on top of the tens of millions of pounds they lost less than 2 weeks ago.
15: Specialist courtrooms for rape and serious sexual offences are to be rolled out across England and Wales. The £23 million package would see every Crown Court get at least one dedicated courtroom within 2 years. Victims will be offered private entrances and waiting rooms, trauma-informed support and a named contact, and trials will be given fixed dates to try and tackle lengthy delays. The Justice Secretary, Alex Norris, says the changes will make a big difference.
12: These are really big changes. We're getting on with them right away. It's a £23 million package, and they're going to see that over the next couple of years.
15: Helen Jenner has been announced as Reform UK's new leader in Wales following the arrest and resignation of her predecessor. Former leader Dan Thomas was named the party's Welsh leader in February and led Reform to become the second largest party in the Welsh Parliament at an election in May. But last week it was announced he was stepping down for personal reasons after he was arrested on suspicion of assault and controlling or coercive behaviour. The National Association of Head Teachers is calling for graded Ofsted inspections to be halted, warning the current system still poses a risk to life. Last year, the watchdog scrapped single-word judgments in favour of a report card system after head teacher Ruth Perry died by suicide in 2023. But a survey of more than 5,000 school leaders found nearly three quarters believed inspections had gotten worse and having a detrimental impact on their mental health. The Southport killer has appeared in court after being charged with assaulting multiple prison officers at Belmarsh. The 20-year-old appeared via video link at Westminster Magistrates Court earlier. In one alleged attack, a male prison officer had boiling water mixed with sugar thrown at him in May last year. He also faces charges of possessing a bladed article. He's due at the Old Bailey next month. Senator Davey has condemned poor maternity care in the UK, saying Britain should be the safest place in the world to have a baby. The NHS spent £1.3 billion in compensation for maternity negligence claims in the 12 months from 2024. At the Liberal Democrats Party conference in Brighton, they've pledged a £600 million plan to improve care, including one-to-one midwifery for every woman in labour. Ed Davey spoke to GB News Breakfast.
10: I've been pressing Andy Burnham, giving cases where maternity units have had to shut in North Devon because they don't have the staff. A case in Taunton in Musgrove Park where the maternity unit is almost falling down, being propped up by poles. You know, this is not right in the 21st century, and Britain should be the safest place in the world to have a baby. We won't rest until that's the case.
15: And a D-Day veteran who devoted years of his life to teaching children about World War II has died at the age of 101. Ken Hay served with the 4th Dorset Regiment. The British Normandy Memorial says his passion for education was unwavering, with many of the school children he taught nicknaming him Grandad Ken. You're up to date for now. I'll be back in half an hour.
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0: Good afternoon, Britain. It's 9 minutes past two, and the Liberal Democrats have been accused of taking a sledgehammer, even, to women's rights.
1: You've said that twice now.
0: Sledgehammer.
1: Sledgehammer.
0: Sledgehammer, not sledgehammer. It's one of those spoonerisms.
1: Later today, the party will vote on a proposal to scrap new guidance banning transgender women from female toilets and changing rooms.
0: Well, here's what the Liberal Democrat leader, Sir Ed Davey, told GB News earlier.
10: We said we supported the Supreme Court judgment, that was the law, but then we had to have the guidance to work out how people implemented it. And there's been a genuine debate about that guidance. We think the guidance actually isn't helpful to businesses.
0: Well, with us now is our very own Catherine Forster in Brighton at the conference for us. Catherine, a bit of contention today.
11: Yes, here we go again. You might have thought that the Supreme Court judgment was the last word, that the guidance would be implemented. I was here at the Lib Dem conference last autumn in Bournemouth, where there was a row about this issue. And yet again, there's another row going on here. The Lib Dems would like to be talking about failures in maternity care and their plans for what to do about it. But yet again, there is this question of trans rights and potential conflict with women's rights. So I'm joined now by Zoe Hollowood, who is the chair of Liberal Voice for Women. Zoe, thank you very much for joining us on GB News this afternoon. First of all, can you explain to our viewers at home what this motion is proposing?
18: Absolutely. So there's a few problems with this motion. One is it's saying that conference believes trans women are women, i.e. biological males are actually women. Another issue is it's taking aim at the EHRC guidance that goes with the Supreme Court ruling. Now, the problem with attacking the guidance and saying it needs more inclusive is that word is a Trojan horse. Inclusive basically means allowing males into women's spaces. And Ed said this guidance isn't clear. It's perfectly clear. The problem is not that it's clear, it's that organisations who want to still include males in women's spaces are looking for loopholes and they can't find them.
11: And Sir Ed Davey has said that he supports this motion, and if he's in the hall, he will vote for it. I spoke to a councillor earlier who said that they think that Sir Ed Davey has been captured by the trans lobby. How do you, as a woman, feel about this?
18: I think it's really disappointing to see that Ed has said that. You know, 1 year ago, when the Supreme Court ruling came, he said the party accepts entirely the judgment, and he also said it brought welcome clarity. And we thought, finally, we can move on as a party past this. But he's dragging us backwards, and I'm not clear who has been at him or what has been said, but he has now completely reversed his position on that.
11: And there will be some people watching who think, well, trans issues, this is quite a niche topic. It doesn't really affect many people. What would you say to that?
19: Two things. Firstly, women are 51% of the population. That's a lot of people to be affected. And secondly, I would say 20 years ago, think back, Europe wasn't very high up on anyone's agenda, and then along came a man called Nigel, and suddenly it was in the top 10. And that could well happen here. You know, Nigel could absolutely take this issue and weaponize it against us, and I'm not sure how Ed proposes to keep the reform out with his orange wall when he's just giving them an absolute hammer that they can nail us with.
11: And Nigel Farage and Reformer have also been gifted $72 million, which is going to allow them some very big platforms, isn't it?
19: Absolutely. 72 million, you know, lots and lots of leaflets talking about the Darlington nurses, for example, and how they couldn't even get undressed without a male in the changing room with them, talking about women who want intimate care when they're older, talking about girls who want to be able to play football without boys present, etc. And what our party seems to be doing by taking aim at the guidance is taking aim at the fact that this was all resolved. Single sex, main single sex. What's unclear to me is where Ed wants to take us. Does he want to reverse the ruling? Does he want to attack the very definition of sex? And what would it mean then to be a woman? It's very unclear what he wants to do, but what I do know is this motion is taking a sledgehammer to women's rights.
11: Very strong views indeed. Thank you very much indeed for joining us, Zoe Hollywood. Taking a sledgehammer to women's rights. We thought the issue of what is a woman was perhaps a settled one, but it appears not.
0: Really, really interesting stuff there, Catherine. Thank you indeed for bringing that to us. I mean, it's not often that something that happens at the Lib Dem Party conference will actually potentially have cascading effects. But Catherine, actually, just quickly, if the Lib Dems outflank the Labour Party on this issue, if they pass this motion today, it's entirely possible that we'll start to hear a lot of Labour MPs raise problems with their own position on this, and we could see, therefore, a movement in Parliament that might well have a majority of parliamentarians changing the law.
11: Well, yes, that's certainly possible. Remember Keir Starmer and other Labour MPs excruciating manoeuvres trying to avoid answering the question, what is a woman, and upsetting people. They seem to have come to a settled view, but as you say, this could absolutely reopen a whole can of worms, a can of worms that Andy Burnham probably has enough problems at the moment without reopening this. But yes, it certainly could.
1: Yes, I think that would be a mistake. Catherine Forster, thank you so much for being there in Brighton for us for the Liberal Democrat conference. Let's move on, because another tax rise could be coming your way. Yes, the Labour government are looking for new and creative ways to tax you. But will they ever get Britain's benefits bill down?
0: Well, capital gains tax is what they are reportedly looking at now. It could be raised as high as 45%, and that's in the hope to fund a $20 billion boost to benefits.
1: Well, this comes as it's revealed migrant households are receiving a record £12 billion in universal credit, and spending on PIP disability payments could nearly double to £45 billion a year by 2030.
0: It's all a lot to get your head around, but let's speak now to the Deputy Director of External Affairs for Tax Justice UK, Caitlin Boswell. Caitlin, let's start with these proposals to massively raise capital gains tax in this country, well beyond where it is in other countries. Could this not have unintended consequences?
20: Thanks for having me. So we at Tax Justice think that this is a really sensible policy. It has broad support across the board from respected think tanks, politicians and UK millionaires themselves. It would go a really long way in equalising the tax system and making sure that people are taxed equally, whether they make their money from wealth or from work. But most importantly for this government right now, it would actually raise significant revenue that would allow the government to deliver the reset that it's spoken about and actually bring about material improvements to people's lives. Yeah. I think if you went to your viewers, you'd be hard pressed to find many people who think it's fair that all of us going out to work every day for a living are taxed at a higher rate than people making their income from assets.
0: Caitlin, have you looked at the rate of capital gains tax in other countries? I think a lot of people would say, okay, fine, yes, America, they'll have a low rate. They've got the same rate as us. But Belgium and New Zealand, they don't have tax on capital gains at all. France, Germany, Sweden, all 30% or below. Even the sort of of Nordic model countries like Norway, that's 37%, the Netherlands 36%. I think the highest I can find, actually, the very, very highest I can find, is Denmark at 42%. You're suggesting that we raise capital gains tax beyond every single country I just listed, and you're suggesting there wouldn't be any dynamic effects off the back of that?
20: Well, what we're suggesting is equalising how different forms of income are treated. And actually, if you look at the other countries in the G7, the UK has the lowest rate of capital gains tax, which is something our crumbling public services absolutely can't afford. And we're talking about equalising how different forms of income
1: Caitlin,
20: are treated.
1: I wonder why you think capital gains tax is traditionally lower than income tax.
20: I mean, if you're thinking about kind of, you mentioned some of the risks attached, if you actually look at the number of people that we're talking about here, it's not your everyday viewer. It's not most people on the street. It's less than 1% of the UK population pay capital gains tax each year. And 45% of those are paying it on gains worth over £5 million a year. So these are a tiny number of people with an extraordinarily amount of wealth. And if we taxed a little bit more, we could raise billions in revenue that would really deliver for most people in this country who we know are struggling with the cost of living.
1: Caitlin, the government wants people to invest in things to bring about, you know, that thing that we all want, economic growth. If you make the taxes so much higher on that type of investment, why would you even bother? Why would you bother to invest in a high risk company? Why would you bother to put your money into an asset? This will change the behavior of people and lead to less investment, not more.
20: Well, actually, if you actually look at the evidence out there, it just simply doesn't stand up. Most of the super rich, the vast majority of super rich people in this country, make their decisions on where to live based not on tax, but based on family, on community.
1: No, that's not what I'm talking about. I'm talking about people who choose to invest in businesses. For example, as someone might think, oh, I think that startup has a really good idea. I'm going to invest some money, some of my hard-earned money into that business, hoping that we might grow that business and get a return off the back. You're saying actually you don't deserve that return. Do you understand? Why would you bother investing in a business?
20: We're not saying, well, to start with, we're not saying people don't deserve it. We're saying that people should pay their fair share. And secondly, investment opportunities are out there. And if we actually want to think about making the UK an attractive place to live and invest, that starts with thinking about how to sensibly invest taxpayers' money so that we have strong workforces and thriving communities and strong public services. Otherwise, businesses don't work at all. Mm. You have to start with thinking about how to invest that money in this country.
0: Caitlin, Rachel Reeves as Chancellor had two tax raising budgets that raised tens of billions of pounds in extra taxes. She taxed farmers, she taxed businesses, she taxed lots of different things, right? One thing she did was slightly raise capital gains tax, but she didn't go up to 45% with capital gains tax. Why do you think she was reluctant as a left-wing Labour Chancellor? Why do you think that she was reluctant to raise this tax up to 45%?
20: Well, I mean, she was probably afraid of the pushback that we see day in, day out in the media that is based on a lot of sensationalised reporting, like we saw last year, which turned out to be based on fabricated data.
0: Wait, you think she was afraid of the media and not the effects on the economy?
20: I think there can be fear of the very real backlash that can happen when actually I think what this new government needs to show is that it's got the boldness and the political will to actually deliver what the vast majority of ordinary people support, which
0: but
20: is
0: that's the strange thing, isn't it, Caitlin? You started everyone. This conversation talking about polling, which you've just cited now. I completely buy into the idea that the vast majority of people think it would be brilliant to raise taxes on capital gains because the vast majority of people are not subject to this tax themselves. It's like Count Binface's election policy in Clacton, you know, I'll cut yours taxes and raise everyone else's taxes. That's of course you're going to get North Korean style majorities in polling for a promise to, you know, raise taxes on other people other than you. But ultimately, successive chancellors, Labour and Conservative, have not raised this tax up to 45% because no comparable country has this tax at that level, because they know that the effects of raising this tax up to that level would be disastrous for growth in this country.
20: But do you know what the vast majority also haven't been able to do is they haven't been able to improve the country and make it somewhere where people are able to get by, where people can afford the essentials, where people have genuine opportunity and growth that allows them to invest in thriving businesses and to support their families. Like that.
1: But then as soon as they do invest in a thriving business, they then get tax loads for it.
20: Sorry, the reason that this government is looking at this is because they have promised people a reset and they know that they need to introduce bold changes in order to deliver that.
1: Caitlin, you know, people do take a risk, you know, when they invest in a company, for example, they're taking a risk. They may not get any gain from it at all. You know, people actually are taking risks for the benefit of the economy, right? Anyway, we're not going to agree. Caitlin Boswell, thank you very much indeed. Deputy Director of External Affairs at Tax Justice UK. Well, let us know your thoughts. Do you think it'd be a good idea to raise that capital gains tax? Apparently last year they raised it, or the year before they raised it, and they actually got less in. Why is that? Because fewer people are, you know, investing, fewer people are selling their assets, fewer people are moving their money around because of it. It has a consequence.
0: I
1: find it really frustrating, you know, the idea that, you know, anyway.
0: You wouldn't think that this country is already on its highest tax burden since 1945, would you? Given the conversations that we've been having.
1: If you tax something more, you get less of it in general.
0: Well, it's time for the Great British Giveaway now, which, for now, is absolutely untaxable.
1: It is, yes, it is. There you go. That's put me in a good mood.
0: Well, you could win your very own four-berth motorhome and £35,000 in, get this, tax-free cash. 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
8: 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UK only. Entrance must be 18 or over. Lines close at 4 p.m. on the 23rd of October. We may call the winner live after all entry routes have closed. Please check the closing time if listening or watching on demand. Good luck.
0: Good luck indeed. Well, this is Good Afternoon Britain on GB News. Lots more still to come.
14: John Cleese, we heard that you're coming to Birmingham Town Hall to perform the so-called comedy show.
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1: Well, there you go, Muslim activists viral on social media, trying to cancel John Cleese from Birmingham, trying to stop Birmingham Town Council Hall from hosting him. But after the break.
0: Yes, a head teachers union has demanded a halt to graded Ofsted inspections, warning the current system poses, get this, a risk to life. Yes, harsh grades mean that teachers are killed? I don't know. The school watchdog only replaced the old system a year ago.
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17: 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Morgan Gibbs-White is set to receive an England recall after Cole Palmer withdrew from the squad with a minor injury. The Nottingham Forest midfielder was initially left out of Thomas Tuchel's squad for the upcoming Nations League matches, but was reportedly close to selection. Palmer, who had recently returned to the England setup after being controversially omitted from the World Cup squad, will now miss the four-game international break. England face Spain at Wembley on Saturday, followed by matches against the Czech Republic, Croatia, and another game against the Czechs in October. That's the latest sport. For more, go to gbnews.com. 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
0: Good afternoon, Britain. It's coming up to 2:30. Now, a head teachers' union is calling for graded Ofsted inspections to be halted, warning the current system is putting school leaders under unacceptable pressure.
1: Well, last year, the watchdog scrapped single-word judgments in favour of report cards with different grades for various areas.
0: But a survey of more than 5,000 school leaders by the National Association of Head Teachers, that trade union, found nearly three-quarters believed inspections had got worse over the past year.
1: OK, well, joining us now is the former chair of Ofsted, Zena Atkins. Zena, thank you very much for joining us this afternoon. I mean, what's wrong with the system now? They only changed it a year ago.
5: I think there was only change a year ago, and I think the problem is that the change wasn't sufficient. If you like, it was a change of tweak here, a process here. We'll have dots and colours here instead of single grade judgments. Instead of saying, actually, fundamentally, what is it we want to inspect and how do we want to inspect it to really make an impact to move schools forward. So it just added more complexity, a prettier picture probably at the end of it, but didn't take away any of the stress.
0: But ultimately, aren't all jobs going to be stressful at some points? Is it really that desirable to squeeze out all stress possible? After all, isn't Ofsted supposed to be working for parents and pupils more than for teachers? And sometimes getting assessed is stressful. I mean, that's a stress that pupils famously have to deal with. Why not teachers?
5: I think there's a difference between getting assessed where you feel that you are being judged in a fair, open and transparent way. I mean, if you imagine coming into your house, there's a very big difference between, for an example, an interior designer coming into your house and helping you improve it, than there is your mother-in-law coming in when there's dust and it's all gone horribly wrong. And I think the stress is added.
0: So it's not about my house, it's about if I'd have set up a daycare, I would want a mother-in-law to come by and make sure that things are safe for the children, that there isn't dust everywhere, that it's a clean environment. I mean, ultimately, the analogy sort of breaks down, doesn't it? Because you're inviting 30 children into your house and it has to be safe and good for them. And there you do need rigorous assessment.
5: You absolutely need rigorous assessment, but you don't need what I think her teachers feel is that quite often assessors come in with a preconceived idea and they're there to catch them out rather than catch them doing good. And actually, a lot of schools are doing good, and it's very difficult if you feel like you're deliberately being put under pressure to be caught out. And I think that's where the objection comes from. And I think the objection comes from the fact that the changes haven't actually improved the system. And I don't think they actually show parents any greater transparency than they had under the old system. Yeah. I certainly don't feel that when you read the reports, you get a better sense of the school that your child is going to go to. And I also think when we have technology in the way that we do, we could think about inspecting radically differently and spend a lot more time understanding it from the point of view of the children and the parents.
1: Yeah, I'm trying to understand, because obviously it is useful for parents and children to have an idea of where the school stands. And, you know, these one word things and these grade reports are quite useful just to get a sort of overview. Is the issue actually, though, from the teacher's perspective, do they not really trust these Ofsted inspectors themselves? Are they looking at these inspectors and thinking, you don't know anything about my school? You don't know anything about how we teach. You don't know anything about my pupils. Who are you to come into the school and tell me how I'm running it? Tell me how my teachers are performing. Is there a little bit of a personal thing going on here as well? Might that be the issue?
5: I think that certainly that was an issue. And the thing that Ofsted have done to address that is now that every lead inspector has to be a former, current HMI, His Majesty's Inspector, or a former Ofsted lead inspector. Because I think there was a sense that you were being judged by people who didn't, who'd actually never reached your standard in the profession. Mm. So you're getting people who were coming in who'd never been a head teacher.
1: That would annoy
5: judging
1: you.
5: The quality of your school. That still happens to an extent. And that certainly does impact on how you feel about the inspection. And I think that because it hasn't radically changed what it does, it's just tinkered around the edges, given you more areas for inspection, given you more toolkits by which to judge yourself, it can end up feeling a bit like you're being judged by somebody who doesn't actually know what it's like to be in your shoes.
1: Yeah.
5: So I totally take your point on that. But I do think that overall, we're not looking at this holistically. Holistically, actually, probably what we're teaching, so our curriculum and how we're teaching it, our pedagogy, need to radically change, and therefore so does inspection. But at the moment, we're doing a lot of tinkering around the edges, and I don't think it's helping parents, and I don't think it's helping children.
0: Zena, why was there this sudden need to radically change this system? I mean, look at the PISA results. I mean, in England especially, we've had some pretty darn good results from our schools. It looks like our schools are working fairly well. Children's outcomes are improving relative to other countries around the world, especially relative to Europe. My goodness, England is in a league of its own now. And suddenly last year, as a result of one tragic event from one mentally ill head teacher, suddenly the whole system needs to be ripped up. I mean, I don't buy that argument.
5: I think the problem you've got is fundamentally the framework has changed, and it changed before, but it's a framework that was actually more suitable for 20 years ago. You can't keep measuring the same thing when the world has moved on. And yes, thankfully, a lot more of our students can read and write and do maths. But if you talk to employers, which is where I spend my life now, they are not saying that students are leaving school ready to work in the workplace. And we actually know that to be true. So you quote PISA, I quote a million young people, not in education, training or employment.
1: Yeah, absolutely.
5: That is a failure of the education system.
0: It's a failure of taxes on businesses. I mean, ultimately, what has had the massive £20 billion tax rise, those entry-level jobs, the jobs that I first started out at, that might be minimum wage, that might be part-time, that might be whatever. I mean, we can't talk about education being the problem.
1: We've spoken to employers who say that young people coming out of school are useless.
0: Well, no, but ultimately,
1: they might be being too harsh.
0: You can see a direct, you can look at the graphs of when the youth unemployment crisis started,
1: yeah.
0: And it's when the national insurance tax rise hit in. I mean, not everything is down to, ultimately, looking at those kids coming out of schools now, they can read better than they could a generation ago. They can write better than they could a generation ago. I'm not sure I buy this argument that they're less suited to the workplace.
5: Absolutely. And I think you're lucky you probably have a job that depends very much on your reading and writing. But an awful lot of jobs depend on creative thinking. They depend on problem solving, communication, leadership, all the sorts of things that aren't being taught. And whilst I personally could not agree with you more about the national insurance hike, because running a charity, we got hit with it, right? We got as hit as everybody else.
0: And I guess you're hiring fewer young people, though, like, because that's the most pernicious thing about it. It's those people on the lowest incomes who are hurt the most by it.
5: we're not hiring fewer young people. We're a charity that works with young people, and we still hire young people. Mm. And so are actually a lot of the employers. We work with a big network of employers, and they're employing young people, but they are telling us, and we see it, that young people aren't ready for the workplace when they leave school. They haven't got the skills that they want. Yes, there's been an improvement in reading and writing, but there absolutely hasn't been an improvement in the skills needed in the 21st century.
1: Yeah, well, we need more young people in work, that's for sure. Zena Atkins, appreciate your time, former chair of Ofsted there. Well, Ofsted said it had worked closely with teaching unions over the past 3 years to deliver significant reforms and reduce unnecessary pressure on teachers, and that Ofsted exists to raise standards for children and to provide clear reporting to parents.
0: Well, this is Good Afternoon Britain on GB News. Lots more still to come.
1: Oh, yes, Andy Burnham is set to head off to New York for his first face-to-face meeting with Donald Trump ever. We'll be live in the States shortly for the latest. That's after your latest news headlines.
15: The headlines from the GB newsroom. Dozens of flights have been delayed and cancellations are affecting airports across Scotland, Northern Ireland and parts of Northern England due to air traffic control issues. Specialist courtrooms for rape and serious sexual offences are to be rolled out across England and Wales, with every Crown Court to get at least one dedicated room within 2 years. Helen Jenner has been announced as Reform UK's new leader in Wales. She replaces former leader Dan Thomas, who stepped down from the role after being arrested by police on suspicion of controlling behaviour. And Cindy Crawford's son, Presley Gerber, has died at the age of 27 at a rehab facility in LA. Those are your latest headlines. More for you at 3 o'clock.
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9: Hello, very good day to you. This is your GB News weather update from the Met Office. So whilst towards the southeast, it is going to be warm and sunny for many through the rest of today, it's a cloudier story towards the northwest. And there's some rain around as well, because there is a frontal system here pushing its way in. But further south, we're under the influence of high pressure, which is why it's so settled. Lots of sunshine, like I said, across central, southern, southeastern parts. But across Wales, southwest England, some low cloud here, could be a bit of rain at times. More rain further north across parts of Scotland, in particular western areas, seeing some rain, albeit not especially heavy. Temperatures are above average quite widely, high teens, low 20s towards the north, towards the south southeast, with that sunshine where we could get to highs of around 24 Celsius, which is pretty warm for September. Into the evening, and there's more cloud, more spots of rain across western parts of Scotland. Further east, however, it's a brighter picture, some late sunshine to end the day. More cloud and a bit of rain across many parts of northern England, bit of sunshine here and there for parts of Northern Ireland. And then for Wales and southwest England, similar to how we'll have spent most of the afternoon. So yes, some glimmers of sunshine, but also a little bit of rain possible. And then towards the southeast, a fine end to the day here. Overnight, we stick with cloudier skies towards the northwest of the country, albeit the cloud breaks up a little bit. Always a bit of rain possible. Towards the southeast, however, clearer skies, and here it could turn a little fresh, perhaps. Temperatures in towns and cities still holding up in double figures, but yes, in the southeast, a fresh start to the day tomorrow, and there could be some mist and fog around, perhaps. As we go through tomorrow itself, then, a band of rain pushes its way across parts of Scotland and Northern Ireland. It could be a little bit heavy at times across some western parts of Scotland, and that rain will filter across eastern parts as well. Meanwhile, across England and Wales, apart from the odd little bit of rain here and there, it's looking mostly fine, and if anything, temperatures in the south look a little bit higher than today.
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24: Good afternoon. This is the latest AI travel news from gbnews.com. The M1 northbound is affected by a collision between junctions 39 and 40 at Lofthouse. The M4 eastbound has an obstruction between junctions 12 and 11 at Reading. The M42 is closed between junctions 9 and 6 at Birmingham Airport. In Scotland, the A96 at Pitt Capel is closed in both directions. And on the trains, ScotRail services between Glasgow Central and Newton, Lanark, via King's Park, are disrupted until 15:30 because of a signalling fault between Kirkhill and Newton, Lanark. For more travel news, go to gbnews.com.
0: Good afternoon, Britain. It's just gone 20-3. Now, the comedy legend, the national treasure, John Cleese, is at the centre of a free speech row.
1: Yes, so the Muslim news outlet Five Pillars has shared a video showing Muslim activists calling for Birmingham Council to cancel John Cleese, who was due to perform there yesterday evening because of previous comments on Islam.
0: Now, they shared and endorsed this clip, apparently, on social media. Take a listen.
10: John Cleese, we heard that you're coming to Birmingham Town Hall to perform your so-called comedy show.
11: For years, you've used your platforms to attack Islam, spreading dangerous misinformation and creating hostility towards Muslims.
1: Yeah, so this clip appears to come from an account called Deenified, and it was shared to, I think, 1 million plus people on the Five Pillars social media. Cleese rejects the Islamophobia label, we should say, saying, "I am Islamoskeptic, not Islamophobic."
0: Well, let's speak now to the chief political writer at Spiked, Brendan O'Neill. Brendan, this has sort of strange reverberations of a previous set of religious censorship campaigns that John Cleese and the other Monty Python legends faced in the 1970s.
12: Yeah, that's right. It brings to mind the crusade against Life of Brian when it was Christian fundamentalists who wanted to silence the Monty Python team. Now it's Islamo-fundamentalists. It's these people who arrogantly believe that their belief system should never be made fun of, should never be criticized, should never be the subject of jokes. I'm sorry, but who the hell do these people think they are? John Cleese is not only a comedy genius, he's also a national treasure. He can say whatever he wants. That's his absolute liberty as a free-born British man. And for these people to make this ridiculous video, walking through the streets, wagging their fingers, acting like the blasphemy police, I think they look pathetic, but actually there's something sinister going on here, which is an attempt to muzzle a comedian because he's offended a religion. We should never stand for that.
1: Yeah, and there is a fear factor with this type of thing, a concern that it could spiral.
12: Oh, absolutely. And that's a real danger. Every time we cave in to Islamists or Islamic activists, we embolden them. We embolden the mob. That's what happened when the grammar school teacher in Batley went into hiding. They became more emboldened then. They felt stronger than ever. That's what happened when we removed a film from certain cinemas last year because it depicted Muhammad. Again, we emboldened them by caving in to their demands. They get more and more arrogant the more we bow down to what they're demanding. I think it's time that as a society, we said to them, listen, if we want to make fun of your religion, we will do that. If we want to mock Muhammad, we will do that. The price of living in a free society is that you will sometimes hear things that you find offensive. That's an infinitesimally small price to pay for living in a free society. And everyone needs to know that, including Muslims, in order that they understand that to be part of British society, you have the freedom to believe whatever you want. And the rest of us have the freedom to make fun of you for it.
0: Brendan, do you think that society has sort of retreated from a more absolutist position on free speech that I remember from the early 2010s when I think there was something called Draw Muhammad Day that was a big internet atheism movement moment. And it seems that since the mid-2010s, this has sort of all dissipated, perhaps as the woke movement or whatever you want to call it sort of grew. It's hard to imagine such universal support for Charlie Hebdo, for instance, today as we saw in, when was that, 2014, 2015.
12: Yeah, there wouldn't be the same kind of thing now. You wouldn't see the Je suis Charlie movement that we saw in 2015. Even then, of course, there were people saying, well, you know, maybe if Charlie Hebdo hadn't made fun of Muslims, it wouldn't have been, they wouldn't have been attacked. There was that kind of despicable apologism even back in 2015. But I think you're right, things have got far worse since then. And you know what makes me really quite angry is the silence of so many comedians in response to this, because the defense of Life of Brian back in the 1970s, right through to the 80s, when it was still a big controversial film, that was seen as one of the great turning points of cultural freedom in this country, the right of comedians to make fun of anything that they want. And it's seen as a cause célèbre amongst comedians, amongst cultural figures. Those same people are now absolutely silent. They're completely stum. They're just cowards in the face of a similar threat, in fact, a worse threat, from Islamists who also want to silence criticism of a religion. That kind of treachery of the comedians who are failing to line up behind John Cleese, I think that's a real sign of the times too.
1: Yeah, Brendan, just very quickly, just to put to you what this guy in this video said. He said, let's call out the hypocrisy. Free speech has become a convenient shield for anti-Muslim hostility and vilification with no consequences. The moment anyone uses the same free speech to attack other faiths relentlessly, like Judaism, they're called out, labelled anti-Semitic and exposed across national media. When the target is Islam, suddenly it's just all satire. So they're saying that they're treated exceptionally poorly.
12: Just this depthless capacity for self-pity that these activists have. Woe is us. Everyone's out to get us. Everyone wants to destroy our way of life. No, we don't. We just want to uphold the core liberties of this nation, which we've been fighting for since the 1600s, in fact, earlier. Freedom of the press, freedom of religion, freedom of speech. And we're not going to let any bully boys get in the way of that. That's what this is really about.
0: Okay, well, Brendan O'Neill, chief political writer at Spiked, thanks indeed for joining us. Really interesting stuff.
1: Okay, well, the editor of Five Pillars, Rasha Mohammed Sally, previously said, we are not threatening John Lecleese, nor do we want any physical harm to come to him. We are advocating peaceful, lawful and democratic opposition to his rhetoric. Okay.
0: Well, this is Good Afternoon Britain on GB News. Lots more still to come.
1: Well, Andy Burnham is gearing up for a potentially stormy first encounter with Donald Trump at the UN tomorrow. We'll be live in the States with Bev Turner next. With Donald Trump at the UN tomorrow. We'll be live in the States with Bev Turner next.

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9: Good afternoon, Britain. It's just gone 10 to 3. Now, Andy Burnham is going to meet Donald Trump for the first time at the UN tomorrow.
10: Well, Bev Turner is in Washington for us. Bev, what's going to happen then? What do we know?
11: Hi, guys. So I'm in a very fortunate position today of going on Air Force One with President Trump over to New York in just a couple of hours' time. He's going to be heading to see Mamdani this afternoon. And there's also going to be several bilateral meetings, of course, tomorrow. Zelensky wasn't initially on the diary schedule for President Trump. We understand that he is now going to see Zelensky, but of course, for us in the UK, the moment that we're all waiting to see is his meeting with Prime Minister Andy Burnham. This will be the first time that they've met face to face. They've spoken on the telephone on a couple of occasions. President Trump said he seems like a nice guy. Andy Burnham said he's going to take a pragmatic approach to President Trump. But of course, there are a lot of people in that room that want to see how this relationship is going to pan out. There are 130 leaders from around the room. The UN itself is currently struggling for relevance, it may be fair to say. The theme of this week is restoring trust and managing transformation, which tells you rather a lot about the challenges that the UN is facing at the moment. There are a lot of people who understand that their vision of a world with net zero, with perhaps more open borders, is not chiming with the actual people on the street. So Andy Burnham, of course, has to display his ability to perform on the international stage. This is the first big test for Burnham. We haven't actually seen him in this sort of setting before. I will be there in the room

0: when the two of them meet. I understand from the White House that President Trump is very keen for the media to be at that meeting. I have had absolutely no confirmation from number 10, but I think it's fair to speculate that Andy Burnham would probably want that meeting to be behind closed doors. So there is a huge amount to watch for this over the next 36 hours. I will be there for GB News.
1: Fantastic. Well, Bev Turner, we look forward to it. You'll be in the room. Really interesting to hear that it's Trump pushing for the media access.
2: Yes, very interesting.
1: Very often in these bilaterals. Bev Turner, we'll catch up with your reporting, of course, throughout the week ahead. Thanks indeed.
2: Yes, thank you so much, Bev Turner there. But thank you for watching Good Afternoon Britain this lunchtime.
1: Yes, don't go anywhere, though. Much to discuss throughout the rest of the afternoon. And there's only one man to take you through the next 3 hours. Yes, it's the one and only Martin Daubney up after your weather.
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4: Hello again, I'm here with your GB News weather forecast from the Met Office. Now in the south, it's warm and it's sunny at the moment, and there's more of that warmth to come through the next couple of days. But further north, it's cloudier and there's some rain around. In fact, the rain's going to become a bit heavier as we go through the next 24 hours, and watch out for some heavier rain come Wednesday. More on that in a second. For the time being, however, southern areas heavily under the influence of high pressure, which is why it's so settled. And we stick with the largely fine picture here as we go overnight. Yes, there's some cloud across parts of Wales and southwest England, maybe the odd spot of rain here, but further east, drier with clearer skies, and it's under those clearer skies could turn a little fresh. Temperatures perhaps for some dropping to mid-single figures, maybe could allow for some mist and fog. Further north and west, a lot of today's cloud will have broken up overnight, so there will be some clear skies, but then through the early hours of tomorrow we see this band of rain pushing in across northern and western parts of Scotland, so a pretty damp start to the day here. Eastern parts of Scotland actually starting the day at large bright. Across Northern Ireland, it's wet in the west first thing tomorrow, brighter across eastern areas, and a few spots of rain for parts of northwest England, maybe northwest Wales as well. But much of England and Wales are starting the day largely dry. Some sunshine here and there, a bit of cloud for more central, eastern, southwestern parts. And also, we do need to watch out for any mist and fog that does develop overnight. As we go through the day, we are going to see that band of rain towards the northwest edging a little bit further south and eastwards. So, some rain for eastern parts of Scotland pushing into southern areas and across all of Northern Ireland by the middle of the afternoon. England and Wales, though, staying largely dry. Some decent sunshine for most of us, and temperatures while getting to highs of around 25 Celsius. That's a fair few degrees above average for the time of year. More rain to come through the evening across Northern Ireland and some central southern parts of Scotland. Elsewhere, mostly dry. But as we go into Wednesday, there's the potential for some heavier rain to develop, mainly across northern parts, but it could push into central areas as well. Bye-bye.
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7: 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Entrance must be 18 or over. Lines close at 4 p.m. on the 23rd of October. 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Good luck.
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10: Very, very good afternoon to you and a happy Monday to you as well. It's 3 p.m. Welcome to the Martin Dorby Show. Here on GB News, broadcasting loyally and faithfully as ever until 6. A cracking show awaits. And here's what's on today's menu. Top story this afternoon for you, an exclusive. A GB News producer intercepted a dinghy himself, landing illegally near Folkestone and then detained three immigrants until the police arrived. The craft had dodged detection and some of the men on board are still at large. How many other missing migrants are sneaking into Britain under the radar? Our man Mark White will have all the exclusive details. And Universal Credit's doled out to foreigners boomed to £12 billion last year. That's an astonishing £32.6 million every single day, with the bill rocketing by 59% in just 2 years and two-thirds going to the jobless. Is it time to make benefits for Brits only? And GB News will be live from the Liberal Democrat conference in Brighton today. We'll sit down with their leader, Ed Davey, who has already slammed reforms, hate and lies, and Elon Musk's apparent learned racism in apartheid South Africa. Who will Sir Ed turn his paddleboard on next? And Germany's right-wing AfD has stormed its second state victory in just 2 weeks. And Germany's Chancellor Friedrich Merz called it a disaster. Could this be the end of Germany's pro-immigration, net-zero, pro-EU parties? And could this so-called rise of the right sweep across the continent? And Andy Burnham is apparently going to scrap the hated farmers' inheritance tax. It's just another one of Keir Starmer's policies that the new Prime Minister is going to get rid of, we're told. But will this be enough to save the beloved British family farm? And that's all coming up in your next hour. Welcome to the show. It's a pleasure to have your company. Brace yourselves for another Mark White exclusive. Our man on the coast intercepting a dinghy himself. An old-fashioned small boat. The mega dinghies are coming. They're coming via lorry, but they're going back to basics. Small boats being intercepted, this time down the coast near Folkestone. Dodging the radar, dodging the Coast Guard, but not dodging our man down on the coast. GB News intercepting more small boat immigrants than Keir Starmer. There's a great exclusive from Mark White. Don't go anywhere. Stand by for that one. In the meantime, get into it the usual ways. GBnews.com/your say is the way to do so, or scan the QR code on your screens now. Now it's time for your headlines, and here's Sophia Wensler.
11: Martin, thank you and good afternoon. It's just gone 3 o'clock. These are your headlines. Airlines are demanding urgent action after a second air traffic control issue in less than 2 weeks caused further major disruption. Dozens of flights across Scotland, Northern Ireland and parts of Northern England have been delayed and cancelled. The National Air Traffic Services says the issue is unrelated to a software fault earlier this month, which caused more than 2,000 flights to be cancelled, disrupting hundreds of thousands of passengers. Travel journalist Simon Calder says the impact of this second fault will be huge.
12: I am seeing dozens of cancellations. For example, EasyJet alone in and out of Glasgow and Edinburgh has cancelled a dozen flights. British Airways to and from London Heathrow, delays of up to 4 hours, but also cancellations put in. This is going to affect the airlines as well. It will probably end up costing them a few million pounds on top of the tens of millions of pounds they lost less than 2 weeks ago.
11: Specialist courtrooms for rape and serious sexual offences are to be rolled out across England and Wales. The £23 million package would see every Crown Court get at least one dedicated courtroom within 2 years. Victims will be offered private entrances and waiting rooms, trauma-informed support and a named contact, while trials will be given fixed dates to tackle lengthy delays. The Justice Secretary, Alex Norris, says the changes will make a huge difference.
13: Are really big changes. We're getting on with them right away. It's a £23 million package and they're going to see that over the next couple of years.
11: Helen Jenner has been announced as Reform UK's new leader in Wales following the arrest and resignation of her predecessor. Former leader Dan Thomas was named the party's Welsh leader in February and led Reform to become the second largest party in the Welsh Parliament at the election in May. But last week, he announced he was stepping down for personal reasons after he was arrested on suspicion of assault and controlling or coercive behaviour. The National Association of Head Teachers is calling for graded Ofsted inspections to be halted, warning the current system still poses a risk to life. Last year, the watchdog scrapped single-word judgments in favour of a report card system after head teacher Ruth Perry died by suicide in 2023. But a survey of more than 5,000 school leaders found nearly three-quarters believed inspections have got worse and they're having a detrimental impact on their mental health. The Southport killer has appeared in court after being charged with assaulting multiple prison officers at Belmarsh. The 20-year-old appeared via video link at Westminster Magistrates Court earlier today. In one alleged attack, a male prison officer had boiling water mixed with sugar thrown at him in May of last year. He also faces charges of possessing a bladed article. He's due at the Old Bailey next month. Sir Ed Davey has condemned poor maternity care in the UK, saying Britain should be the safest place in the world to have a baby. The NHS spent £1.3 billion in compensation for maternity negligence claims in the last 12 months from 2024. At the Liberal Democrats Party conference in Brighton, they pledged a £600 million plan to improve care, including one-to-one midwifery for every woman in labour. Ed Davey spoke to GB News Breakfast earlier today.
14: I've been pressing Andy Burnham, giving cases where maternity units have had to shut in North Devon because they don't have the staff. A case in Taunton in Musgrove Park where the maternity unit is almost falling down, being propped up by poles. You know, this is not right in the 21st century, and Britain should be the safest place in the world to have a baby. We won't rest until that's the case.
11: A D-Day veteran who devoted years of his life to teaching children about World War II has died at the age of 101. Ken Hay served with the 4th Dorset Regiment. The British Normandy Memorial, where he was an ambassador, said his passion for education was unwavering, with many of the school children he taught nicknaming him Grandad Ken. You're up to date on GB News. I'll have more for you in half an hour.
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10: Thanks, Sophia. Now we bring the show today. We begin with another GB News exclusive from our man Mark White, as a migrant dinghy has landed on a Kent beach completely undetected by the UK authorities, who were only alerted after a GB News producer called the Coast Guard. Well, it's a dramatic intervention. Maybe our man down there on the Folkestone coast stopped more small boats than Sir Keir Starmer. I'm delighted to be joined in the studio now by GB News' Homeland Security Editor Mark White to bring us the full dramatic story. An incredible tale, Mark. Tell us all about it.
16: Yeah, Well, our audience will know our producer down in Kent as producer Chris. We refer to him there. He's always there, as he is today, looking out for more illegal incursions across our southern border. Well, today he got a call from one of the skippers on a working boat out in the channel because they thought they'd seen a migrant dinghy. They weren't sure. They wanted Chris, knowing that he's got a telephoto lens, to have a look out to the channel. And take a look at this first video. This is what he saw. It is indeed a migrant dinghy, not a mega dinghy, of course, but a dinghy that we think had potentially up to 10 on board. So Chris was filming this, got a couple of quick shots before he then dashed to the beach. But he called the Coast Guard to alert them to what was happening, and then he dashed down as well. You can look at, there's a still image, I think, of this boat coming up as well. So you can see it there. It's not a huge dinghy, but it's what most people would think, actually, of a dinghy there.
10: Yeah.
16: So he rushed down. It was coming ashore on a rocky beach called The Warren, which is a few miles. You can see it right there. Mm. That's the small boat just in the distance there before his camera pans off. He goes back onto it there. You can see a couple of yellow life jackets still on board the dinghy that's just down there on the beach. Now, when Chris arrived there, the migrants had all scarpered. There were still three, and he caught up with them and persuaded them. Ex-forces. But he's an old bloke, you know. He's probably more Dad's Army than SAS. He won't mind me saying so. But he persuaded these illegal immigrants to stay. And I think we've got an image coming up that shows the migrants there. This is a video that he took. You see the three. There's one person gesticulating there and two others sitting down. There's a policeman on the left of the shot and another policeman just to the right of the shot. So what we understand, according to Chris, and you can look at the next images we have here with the those detained by Chris being led to the immigration enforcement vans there as well. So you can take a look at the police and immigration enforcement vans that were there, just parked up on the sort of the headland there, just before the rocky cliffs. And those illegal immigrants were taken and put into the back of those. Immigration enforced, you can see that there's one of them going into the back there. We think of the potential 10 on board that Chris was told that they caught another couple, so that's five, we think. The other five, we don't know where they've gone.
10: Simply ran off for shore and into Britain, and who knows where they may service. Mark, well, the point of this is that we often talk on the show about the cunning of the illegal immigrants and the people smugglers to get around where the forces of detainment or the force to turn them away are. We've seen, for example, the mega thing is going as far as Cherbourg, going further south, far north as Belgium, back to basics on the bottom of lorries. And this is back to 2018. This is how the small boat crisis began. The dinghies were this small. You and I have been to those small boat graveyards in Dover, where there are hundreds and hundreds of craft just like these, piled as far as the eye can see. Is this now them going back to their roots? And they're simply sailing into Britain undetected by the Coast Guard, and they're coming in and just wandering ashore. It's outrageous.
16: Yeah, I think some are, absolutely, because I think they know that if they've got small craft like this, even though the Border Security Command has sort of professionalised its at-sea detection with drones and other specialist airplanes, sometimes they miss these much smaller craft and they get to shore like this. But this, it's a rarity, certainly, in terms of the authorities acknowledging a small boat landing. The last one was on September the 6th last year.
10: Whatever,
16: so
10: year
16: that
10: ago.
16: Gives you an indication of how rare it is. But it might be something that they will try, because because you've got two different types of illegal immigrants coming across the channel. There are those that want to come to be detected at the halfway point in their big dinghies and enter the asylum system. You've got others that want to land on beaches and scarper, like those that go into the backs of lorries and want to just scarper and then work in the illegal economy. So yes, it's certainly possible that there are other smaller boats out there. We can actually, talking of the opposite of smaller boats, the mega dinghy that we're seeing increasing numbers crossing, we can confirm that a mega dinghy is out in the English Channel as we speak.
10: Right now.
16: That took off from a beach south of Boulogne earlier today. It's being escorted by two French ships because of the concerns about, you know, what would happen with all the people on board a mega dinghy if it goes down. And it's heading towards UK waters. We might get word within your show that it has made it to UK waters. As far as we know, it's still out there at the moment. And that gives you an indication of the two things that we're seeing. The very small boats on the one hand that might come across undetected, and the bigger ones that are launching much further south because there are more beach patrols further north.
10: It's incredible to think, Mark White, that the French Navy is escorting a mega dinghy into British waters. Chris, GB News producer, doing more to deter illegal immigrants than the entire French Navy. You couldn't make it up.
16: Yeah, I mean, the French will argue that the reason they're out there and escorting the mega dinghy and any other dinghy that they see is that if they don't and it runs into trouble, all those on board may well have drowned by the time rescue gets to them. That's why they say they've done it. But of course, those that are very critical of the French action say, get in there. You say that you escort them because it's highly dangerous having these flimsy vessels out in the open sea. Well, force them back to the shore when they're still in shallow waters. But the French, despite everything, except on the rarest occasions, will they ever intervene with a boat once it gets into the water?
10: Well, Mark White, another astonishing exclusive. May I tip my chapeau in the direction of Chris, our producer there, down on the coast, valiantly keeping a beady eye out. I don't know if Chris got any medals during his service, but he certainly deserves one for this. The dinghy detention squad, you know, keeping the shores of the United Kingdom safe. Chris, I can only say thank you very, very much to you. Mark White, incredible story. Let's keep an eye on that mega dinghy in the rest of the show to see if any more arrive to Hotel Britannia. Thank you very much indeed. Another Mark White Blanco Bunker Buster, as we call them here in Westminster. Thank you, Mark. Now, moving on. Migrant households received a record £11.9 billion in universal credit payments last year alone. That figure rose by a quarter, an astonishing 26% from 2024 to 2025, and more than £7.5 billion went to migrants who are out of work. Now, the fact of the matter is, two-thirds of all universal credit payments to foreigners are those who aren't working. That's 9 billion quid a year going to jobless foreigners. Now, this comes as another tax rise could be incoming. Capital gains tax this time could rise as high as 45% from its current 18 to 24% to help fund a £20 billion boost for lower earners. If the move goes ahead, Britain would have the highest capital gains tax rate in the entire world. Let's now speak with the head of communications at the Autonomy Institute. Welcome to the show. It's a pleasure to have your company. Hello, sir. So, two stories that perfectly sum up the state of modern Britain. It's a record giveaway if you're born overseas to the tune of £12 billion. But don't worry, Andy Burnham has a cunning plan. Tax those who have money on their assets, raising our potentially capital gains tax of 45%. That would comfortably make Britain the most hostile place on the planet to sell assets. Why is it always the case that those who've got a few bob seem to be taxed at the hilt to give it away to jobless foreigners?
17: I mean, there's a lot to pick up on here. So on the first point around the sort of so-called migrant benefits bill that's been put together there, we've got to be really careful. Some of these stats that have been put out today, which are by a very migration-hostile think tank, they're actually talking about households that have at least one foreign national in them. So it's a much more murky picture. It's really hard to actually think how much those statistics stand up when we consider that it could be talking about a UK national claiming a house that also has a working foreign national in it. So that's one part of the equation. The second part of the equation is that this is legal migrants. These are people who've been here and reached settled status through legal routes for at least 5 years. So many of these people who have been working in the UK, paying tax in the UK, and I think should therefore be entitled to the same benefits that we have from the UK as well. They've contributed to the economy, they're going to take back out of it. If we really want to look at the benefits, Bill, we should be looking at some of the underlying crises which are driving that growing thing. That's ill health within the population. Mm. And it is linked to this second point, the big housing crisis we've got, where housing costs for people are huge, and that's driving 50% pretty much of that universal credit bill. So we need to tackle rents and housing costs. And yeah, maybe we can talk about capital gains tax, talk about that.
10: It's almost, Jack, as if you can't control your borders, you run out of houses. And if you run out of houses, then rents go up and prices go up and people have to pay more. How many people in generation rent are struggling to even make ends meet? But I want to show, let's get a graph on screen now of the proposed capital gains tax rate that the United Kingdom could face. Comfortably, Jack, Britain would be the most hostile place to sell assets on the planet if you're a high-rate taxpayer already. 45%, Denmark is second, 42%, Norway 37%. You get the picture. The European Union average, 17.7%, comfortably double to be wealthy in Britain. Is there any wonder, Jack, people are simply clearing off? And the notion that rich people simply sit around and cough up tax like a golden goose that endlessly lays eggs for the Labour Party is a delusion. People will simply stop selling stuff. They'll sit on their assets and wait for this government to clear off, or they'll leave the country altogether.
17: I've got to say, I actually haven't seen the details yet of the proposal in terms of, you know, what the thresholds would be for paying capital gains tax and so on. But look, as we can see there, currently we have a very, very low level capital gains tax. And by historic standards across the 20th century, a very, very low rate. People pay capital gains tax on not their primary property. So there's people with very lucky to have more than one house, and often on quite valuable houses too. We have a housing crisis in this country. We have to address it. We can't be talking about the fact we're spending nearly half of universal credit on housing costs without tackling the undersupply in the UK, the lack of wealth we've managed to take back.
10: But Jack, if I may interject, if you have like a net million people arriving during the Boris wave and their indefinite leave to remain becomes real from next year on, right from now onwards, then of course there's going to be a housing supply problem. Because if we allow a million people in 1 year and don't build houses, then it's a supply and demand issue. Now, we could build more houses. That's going to cost a load of money. Or we could cut benefits for foreign people to stop the magnetic effect of them coming in the first place. You see, the Labour Party's answer is always to spend more money. How about cutting some?
17: I mean, we've had a housing crisis for far longer than the last 5 years, really since the sort of massive restriction in council house building in the 1970s, messing off council housing stock, as well as, frankly, the inflation of a housing market, which happened because of historically low capital gains tax. So people saw investing in property and sitting on it as the most secure way to make economy, rather than investing in proper businesses, proper British businesses. They're rather investing their money sitting in houses that are empty in London, often with no one living inside them. These are the main things that have driven the housing crisis over the decades, and it's a decades-long problem. We have to start addressing this and thinking about taxing people who are very lucky to already have made capital gains, significant money on, frankly, owning a second property. I think probably is a much more sensible place to start trying to find the funds to address the housing shortage and supply we have in this country than marginal problems.
10: What could also happen, because it's rich people, I think, are a lot smarter, dare I say, the wealthiest people in this country are a lot smarter than people who work for the Treasury. I think they just are. They won't sell shares. They'll just sit on them. They're putting them in pensions. And the government's own modelling shows that the revenues will go down because the wealthiest just won't sell anything. They won't sell second homes. They'll sit on it for even longer. Wealth taxes like this, Jack, simply don't work. There's no evidence anywhere on the planet. People either leave the country or don't sell anything. The money goes down if you increase taxation.
17: They were for a significant part of the 20th century, including in places like the UK. You know, we did have an economy in which capital gains was taxed highly in the past, where wealth was taxed more highly in the past. We had a far more equal society because of it. Living standards of people were far better. We've had 30 years of a failed experiment of thinking that we could loosen restrictions on this and that money would trickle down from the wealthiest, but it simply hasn't happened. We should be re-looking at the ways in which we can use these different tools. Not the exact way, but with capital gains tax is going to be put forward by the Labour Party, but we should at least be exploring these options, and it's good to see that that's on the table.
10: Yeah, or they could just cut costs. I mean, wouldn't it be lovely to like say, here's our plan to cut benefits. Here's our plan to rein back on the endless giveaways that attract half the world to come here. Instead, no, we'll just chase the wealthiest out of the country. Jack, it's like back to the 1970s. I'm old enough to remember that. I dare say you aren't. But look, thanks for your time, Jack Kellen. A pleasure to have your company on the show as ever. Now, still to come, we'll be live from the Liberal Democrat Conference in Brighton today as Ed Davey, there he is, slams reforms, hate and lies. And also, Elon Musk, he claimed, learned racism in apartheid South Africa. Who will Mr. Ed Davey steam his paddleboard into next? And also, we'll be live in South Wales after Nigel Farage unveiled his party's new Welsh leader. Who will take charge of the opposition in the Welsh Senate? That's next. You're on GB News, Britain's number one news channel.
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21: Morgan Gibbs-White is set to receive an England recall after Cole Palmer withdrew from the squad with a minor injury. The Nottingham Forest midfielder was initially left out of Thomas Tuchel's squad for the upcoming Nations League matches, but was reportedly close to selection. Palmer, who had recently returned to the England setup after being controversially omitted from the World Cup squad, will now miss the four-game international break. England face Spain at Wembley on Saturday, followed by matches against the Czech Republic, Croatia, and another game against the Czechs in October. That's the latest sport. 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
10: Welcome back. The time is 3:26 with me, Martin Daubney, here on GB News. Now, Helen Jenner has been announced as Reform UK's new Welsh leader. She replaces the former leader, Dan Thomas, MS, who stepped down from the role after being arrested by police on suspicion of controlling behaviour. Well, let's now speak with GB News national reporter Will Godley, who joins us live from South Wales. Will, welcome to the show. And you were speaking with Reform UK leader Nigel Farage earlier on today about this new appointment and also much more other things, particularly the Chagos Islands, Andy Burnham's trip to America. Tell us more, Will.
0: Yeah, it's an interesting conversation. Good afternoon to you, Martin. You might be able to see the Welsh flags flying in the breeze behind me from here in Cardiff. Well, they're not the only thing flying today. In fact, Nigel Farage flew down himself from London to be here in Cardiff to make that announcement. Of course, it comes after it was a tumultuous week last week for Reform UK here in Wales, with one MS moving over to Plaid Cymru and defecting from the party. And then also their leader stepping down after he was arrested on suspicion of assaults and controlling or coercive behaviour. Well, he denies any wrongdoing, Dan Thomas, but Reform keen to move quickly. And so that's why today Nigel Farage stood on the steps of the Senedd to announce that it would be Helen Jenner taking on the top job, not only as leader of Reform UK in Wales, but also as the leader of the opposition in the Senedd. Of course, they have the second largest majority here in Wales with 34 seats. And it was Dan Thomas who took them to that position in the May elections. But Nigel Farage said it was pretty much untenable for him to continue as leader. And so praising Helen Jenner, who's been an ally of his since the days of UKIP, said that I've known her for many, many years. She's a determined campaigner, someone that I trust and I think is going to do a very, very good job here in Wales. And Helen Jenner reacted as well, speaking in Welsh, saying she was thrilled. But as you say, Martin, I spoke to Nigel Farage after this announcement, where he said the circumstances surrounding Dan Thomas's departure was regrettable. And I also asked him about the £72 million that Reform UK have recently received in donations and subsequent reviews into those donations, plus also the government looking at changing the laws into donations and whether or not they will backdate it or not. Well, Nigel Farage described that as anti-democratic and saying that the government are literally trying to move the goalposts on every single week to disadvantage a democratic opponent. Well, I also asked Nigel Farage about what advice he would give the Prime Minister when it comes to meeting a good friend of his, Donald Trump. They're set to meet tomorrow.
1: If he wants advice, I'll give it to him. You know, I offered advice to Keir Starmer previously. He didn't want to know. I'm guessing Andy Burnham doesn't want to know either. Look, it's very, very simple. We have an American president who, whilst his country may have some different interests to ours, is in himself instinctively very pro-British. That's a head start. My advice would be simple. Start off by saying that we're not going to give away the Chagos Islands to a Chinese influence, Mauritius. Get the meeting off to a good start, and then you can start to talk tough about the Falklands and other things. But I do think that if Andy Burnham walks in there and says we're going to continue giving China massive influence over this, there is two things really. One is the base, the Diego Garcia base. The second, of course, is the Chagossian people. But I think, frankly, he needs to say that's not going to go ahead. Now, I have it on good authority that the Prime Minister will tomorrow at midday be speaking to the Mauritian Prime Minister. We've got to look out for that very, very carefully. But if you get off on the wrong foot like that, it won't go well.
0: Well, Martin, I've done some digging on that meeting when it comes to Andy Burnham and the Mauritian Prime Minister, and I understand it's going to come in the form of a phone call this afternoon between the two world leaders before Andy Burnham jets off to the UN General Assembly in New York. Of course, we would expect high up on that list of conversations between the two world leaders will be the Chagos deal. What do the two countries want to do with that deal, and will Andy Burnham try to get a bit of of bargaining leverage through this conversation to then take to Donald Trump when he meets him tomorrow?
10: Well, Will Godley, I have in my hand a piece of paper. There's always a tweet. There's always reference to how these Labour politicians reacted to Donald Trump in the past. Who was it, you think, Will Godley said on January the 6th, 2021, any UK politician who gives Donald Trump the time of day should be ashamed of themselves right now? Clue, it was Andy Burnham. Isn't it funny? Now they're going to be out there kissing the ring, as it were, eating humble pie with Donald Trump. It's a funny old world. Thank you very much indeed, Will Godley. Superb report there from South Wales. Thank you very much indeed. And still to come, we'll be live from the Liberal Democrat conference in Brighton today as Ed Davies slammed reforms, hate and lies, and also claimed that Elon Musk learned racism and apartheid in South Africa. Who will he turn his paddle on next? Ed Davies, very salty there, down on the coast. First, though, it's time for your latest news headlines, and here's Sophia Wensler.
11: Martin, thank you. Headlines at 3:32. Dozens of flights have been delayed and cancellations are affecting airports across Scotland, Northern Ireland and parts of Northern England due to air traffic control issues. Passengers are being advised to check their journey online ahead of time. Specialist courtrooms for rape and serious sexual offences are to be rolled out across England and Wales, with every Crown Court to get at least one dedicated courtroom within 2 years. Helen Jenner has been announced as Reform UK's new leader in Wales. She replaces former leader Dan Thomas, who stepped down from the role after being arrested by police on suspicion of controlling behaviour. Cindy Crawford's son, Presley Gerber, has died at the age of 27 at a rehab facility in LA. Those are your headlines for now. More news at the top of the hour.
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3: Hello again, I'm here with your GB News weather forecast from the Met Office. Now in the south it's warm and it's sunny at the moment and there's more of that warmth to come through the next couple of days, but further north it's cloudier and there's some rain around. In fact, the rain's going to become a bit heavier as we go through the next 24 hours and watch out for some heavier rain come Wednesday. More on that in a second. For the time being, however, southern areas heavily under the influence of high pressure, which is why it's so settled, and we stick with the largely fine picture here as we go overnight. Yes, there's some cloud across parts of Wales and southwest England, maybe the odd spot of rain here, but further east, drier with clearer skies, and it's under those clearer skies could turn a little fresh. Temperatures perhaps for some dropping to mid-single figures maybe could allow for some mist and fog. Further north and west, a lot of today's cloud will have broken up overnight, so there will be some clear skies, but then through the early hours of tomorrow we see this band of rain pushing in across northern and western parts of Scotland, so a pretty damp start to the day here. Eastern parts of Scotland actually starting the day at large bright. Across Northern Ireland, it's wet in the west first thing tomorrow, brighter across eastern areas, and a few spots of rain for parts of northwest England, maybe northwest Wales as well. But much of England and Wales is starting the day largely dry. Some sunshine here and there, a bit of cloud for more central, eastern, southwestern parts. And also, we do need to watch out for any mist and fog that does develop overnight. As we go through the day, we are going to see that band of rain towards the northwest edging a little bit further south and eastwards. So some rain for eastern parts of Scotland pushing into southern areas and across all of Northern Ireland by the middle of the afternoon. England and Wales, though, staying largely dry. Some decent sunshine for most of us and temperatures while getting to highs of around 25 Celsius. That's a fair few degrees above average for the time of year. More rain to come through the evening across Northern Ireland and some central southern parts of Scotland. Elsewhere, mostly dry. But as we go into Wednesday, there's the potential for some heavier rain to develop, mainly across northern parts, but it could push into central areas as well. Bye-bye.
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5: 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The M25 anti-clockwise is closed at Junction 6 in Godstone. The M1 northbound is affected by a collision at Junction 42 in Lofthouse. In Scotland, the A78 is closed in both directions between A78 Dunlop Street and A8 Ratho Street in Dunlop Street to A8 Ratho Street. And on the trains, Great Western Railway, Southwestern Railway and Southern are reporting major disruption between Fareham and Havant and Portsmouth Harbour after a person was hit by a train, with all lines closed and delays of up to 45 minutes. For more travel news, go to gbnews.com.
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10: Welcome back. Time is 3:37. You're with me, Martin Daubney, here on GB News. Now, the Liberal Democrats have been accused of taking a sledgehammer to women's rights. Later today, the party will vote on a proposal to scrap new guidance banning transgender women, that's men, who's biological men, from female toilets and changing rooms. Well, let's now speak with GB News' chief political correspondent, Catherine Forster. She's down at the Lib Dem conference in Brighton. Before we get to her, it's worth going over some of the incredible incendiary comments that Ed Davey came out with yesterday. He accused Elon Musk of having learned racism in apartheid South Africa and is now funding racism worldwide. He, of course, is talking perhaps about his platform X as Ed on his bike, but are the wheels coming off his leadership? A lot of his party faithful, party members, are starting to question whether he's achieving cut through. They're kind of stagnant in the polls, somewhat outmoded by the Green Party, perhaps. Let's now get to Brighton and join Catherine Forster, who joins us there from the Lib Dem conference. Catherine Forster, proud to have your company. Ed Davey turning his paddleboard on Elon Musk, calling him a racist, branding reform, also a £72 million arsenal of hate and lies. He's a bit salty down there on the coast in Brighton.
12: Martin, there's a lot of people here. It's actually very noisy, and I've struggled to hear. I think I got about one in four words that you just said. But here in Brighton, it's sunny outside. And Ed Davey seems to be in good spirits, although he's got 71 MPs, and some of them are going public in saying, what was it? I think there was a risk that the party was sleepwalking into irrelevance. He's had some councillors actually calling on him to go, saying that the Liberal Democrats are just not cutting through. But I have a Lib Dem MP, so let us talk to him now. This is Danny Chambers, who is a Lib Dem MP for Winchester and also the mental health spokesperson. Thank you very much for joining us on GB News. Sir Ed Davey led you to your most successful election result ever, but do you really think he is the right person to lead you into the next general election?
25: Well, given that we got the best result we had in 100 years, and we're still polling about the same level.
12: I mean, no, you're polling down at 8%. You've actually slipped down.
25: Okay. But the point is that we've, you know, for 8 years in a row, we've made gains in council elections, and we've got the biggest parliamentary party we've had in 100 years. And you're completely right. I think it's a fair criticism that we do struggle for cut-through sometimes, because when you've got pragmatic, evidence-based policies and you're trying to do, you know, meaningful things to improve people's lives, it can be quite hard to cut through, you know, the noise when there's a lot of extreme politicians. You know, Donald Trump bombing Iran, you know, Nigel Farage, very good at, like, sucking up all the oxygen in a debate by saying absolutely wild and crazy things when we're talking about really sensible things. But what I would say is that when people do hear what we've got to say, like in places like Winchester, where we do get our message out, they really like it. So back in May, we won seats off the Conservatives and off the Greens. And when people hear that we've got policies that will help them with the cost of living, that will help grow our economy, that will really help with local health issues and health services, they like it and they vote for us. So we do have to get better at communicating. We do have to get better at media cut through, but it's not the message or the policy, it's how we communicate. I think that's what we need to get better at.
12: But Are you not now a party of Middle England? You've got a lot of seats basically hoovering up, cross Conservatives are fed up after 14 years. And now, I mean, you've only got about four MPs in the North. Aren't you the party of quite privileged, quite affluent places that don't have the same very acute problems of other parts? I mean, what about the North? You've hardly got any up there.
25: I think it's important to remember that inequality exists even in affluent areas. So I'm in Winchester. It's a very affluent area, but there are areas of poverty, and that inequality is growing. And the message that we have to give to people living in Winchester and blue wall seats and in any other areas of the country, whether it's the southwest or up north, where the economy isn't working for them, is the same. And it's really important that we have an economy that is fair and works for everyone. You know, whether you are a pensioner who has paid tax your whole life, you have a right to live in dignity and security without having to worry about that. If you've worked really hard at school and you've got good grades and you've gone to university, you have a right to better get a good job with a decent salary and not be saddled with student debt that you'll never pay off. And if you want to go into an apprenticeship and have a trade, you should have a, no one with a full-time job should be going to food banks to feed their family. That's the problem we've got at the moment. That's what we inherited from the Conservatives. That's what Labour isn't tackling, and that's something that we are determined to turn around so everyone's lives not only feel a bit easier, but you know, you can start having joy and fulfilment. It's not just about surviving. You know, this in-work poverty is a blight on our communities. It saps the joy from life. It puts people vulnerable to, you know, payday loan companies and credit card debt. It puts strains on relationship, and it also contributes to our growing mental health crisis. And that is something we're determined to fix.
12: Well, Danny Chambers, lots of people struggling at the moment, certainly. The noise here is off the charts, Martin, so I hope you've been able to hear me all right. I would say I sat down with Sir Ed Davey a little bit earlier. We're playing that out at 5 o'clock. Lots of strong lines, especially around Piddington and his views of what is happening there. Also, plenty of thoughts on how to stop the boats.
10: I wonder if the people of Piddington might be regretting now voting Liberal Democrat. Remember, so beloved of open borders, so beloved of refugees' welcome, and suddenly a Lib Dem MP in their constituency and 1,250 illegal immigrants, men, landing on their patch. Catherine Forster, superb there, down at the Lib Dem conference in Brighton. See you in the next hour. Thank you very much indeed. 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
13: 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UK only. Entrance must be 18 or over. Lines close at 4 p.m. on the 23rd of October. We may call the winner live after all entry routes have closed. Please check the closing time if listening or watching on demand. Good luck.
10: Good luck with that. And coming up next, Germany's right-wing AfD party has stormed its second state victory in just 2 weeks. Could this be the end for Germany's Chancellor Merz, who has already called it a complete and utter disaster? Meanwhile, if you search some holiday sun this year, then here is the forecast for some of your top European destinations.
14: Ready to soak up that holiday sunshine?
15: Won't we need some cover?
14: 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All sorted.
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17: Hello there. Lots of fine weather expected across Europe, feeling rather warm in places, though a little bit more unsettled in parts of Greece. Lots of sunshine to go around, temperatures widely in the high 20s, in fact pushing into the low 30s degrees Celsius across parts of Spain and Portugal. A little bit more unsettled for parts of Greece, some showers which will merge into longer spells of rain at times, but for most there should be plenty of sunshine over the next coming days, with most temperatures into the mid-20s.
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2: 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Time is 10 to 4 with me, Martin Daubney, here on GB News. Now, the populist alternative for Deutschland Party has taken first place in its second German state election. The German Chancellor, Friedrich Merz, says the result is a disaster for his party, but he says he'll fight on. Now, earlier this month, of course, Merz refused to step down despite a catastrophic election result in Saxony and Holz, which saw the AfD with an unprecedented 43.8% of the vote. So let's now speak with the hosts of the Mad in Germany podcast, James Jackson, who joins us live from Berlin. James, of course, a tale of two parties there in Berlin. The hard left did well. But let's talk about the AfD, 38% there in Mecklenburg, and Friedrich Merz's CDU crashing to less than 5%, its worst victory since 1949.
3: Yes, I think this is absolutely the main story of the night. The fact that the CDU, which was once known as a people's party, a Volkspartei, could even win elections with a majority of votes in one case across the whole country in a PR system. You know, the party of Adenauer, of Helmut Kohl, of Angela Merkel, failing to get 5%. And crucially, that means they won't be in represented in the state parliament, because to prevent a kind of Weimar Republic style electoral chaos, there's a very strict 5% hurdle to get into German state parliaments, which, and the national one, the Bundestag as well. So really, this is starting to be a major problem for German politics as the country is more and more polarized, and as more parties emerge splitting up the vote. It wasn't just the CDU that failed to get in there on 49, but also the BSW, which might have been the kingmakers with the AfD. So the country really doesn't know which direction things are going. We've got the hard right winning in northeastern Germany, and then in the capital of Berlin, also to the east, we've got the hard left, Die Linke, the left party. So really, we are entering perhaps a Weimar-esque polarization where the forces outside of the political center are doing well. Merz himself wants to be seen as the scion of the center and tried very hard to capture votes from the right. When he was elected leader of the CDU, the Christian Democrats, he promised to, you know, go back against Merkel's centrist course by being tough on migration, tough on crime, and a strong rhetoric trying to get right-wing voters back. That hasn't worked at all. It's been a catastrophic failure, because it's, in my view, also been done with quite hard cuts to the social welfare system, pensions and so on, which affects regular Germans, and they may care about that just as much as migration.
2: It's an incredible state of affairs. Do you think that he can lumber on, or is the writing on the wall now for Friedrich Merz?
3: I'd say Merz is damaged but not yet defeated, and that's more because Germany is allergic to regicide. That it's not like Britain. The Chancellor is a much stronger figure constitutionally than the Prime Minister, and also Germans are less likely to rebel. The stereotypes are true. You very rarely get people voting against the party line. The coalition of the CDU and SPD, it's pretty fractious. And there are people who are very angry with Merz within his own party, but they also don't necessarily have a candidate or even a mechanism with which to replace him. So Merz has can thank his lucky stars, I would say, that things aren't worse. And I mean, electorally, they couldn't be much worse.
2: James Jackson, we have to leave it there. Fascinating stuff. All change in Germany. Pleasure to have your company. That's the host of Mad in Germany, James Jackson. Don't go anywhere. Up next, GB News stops a boat on the beaches. And Mark White's got...

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1: Hello again, I'm here with your GB News weather forecast from the Met Office. Now in the south, it's warm and it's sunny at the moment, and there's more of that warmth to come through the next couple of days. But further north, it's cloudier and there's some rain around. In fact, the rain's going to become a bit heavier as we go through the next 24 hours, and watch out for some heavier rain come Wednesday. More on that in a second. For the time being, however, southern areas heavily under the influence of high pressure, which is why it's so settled. And we stick with the largely fine picture here as we go overnight. Yes, there's some cloud across parts of Wales and southwest England, maybe the odd spot of rain here, but further east, drier with clearer skies, and it's under those clearer skies could turn a little fresh. Temperatures perhaps for some dropping to mid-single figures, maybe could allow for some mist and fog. Further north and west, a lot of today's cloud will have broken up overnight, so there will be some clear skies, but then through the early hours of tomorrow we see this band of rain pushing in across northern and western parts of Scotland, so a pretty damp start to the day here. Eastern parts of Scotland actually starting the day at largely bright. Across Northern Ireland, it's wet in the west first thing tomorrow, brighter across eastern areas, and a few spots of rain for parts of northwest England, maybe northwest Wales as well. But much of England and Wales is starting the day largely dry. Some sunshine here and there, a bit of cloud for more central, eastern, southwestern parts. And also, we do need to watch out for any mist and fog that does develop overnight. As we go through the day, we are going to see that band of rain towards the northwest edging a little bit further south and eastwards. So some rain for eastern parts of Scotland pushing into southern areas and across all of Northern Ireland by the middle of the afternoon. England and Wales, though, staying largely dry. Some decent sunshine for most of us, and temperatures while getting to highs of around 25 Celsius. That's a fair few degrees above average for the time of year. More rain to come through the evening across Northern Ireland and some central southern parts of Scotland. Elsewhere, mostly dry. But as we go into Wednesday, there's the potential for some heavier rain to develop, mainly across northern parts, but it could push into central areas as well. Bye-bye.
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4: Good afternoon, this is the latest AI travel news from gbnews.com. The M25 clockwise has a lane closure between junctions 23 and 24 in South Mimms, while the M1 southbound has a lane closure between junctions 31 and 30 in Worksop. In Scotland, the M8 westbound has four lanes restricted between junctions 17 and 16 at Craighall. Across Wales, the A4232 northbound from A48 interchange to M4J33 Capel Llanilltern is congested with possible delays. And on the trains, Great Western Railway, Southwestern Railway and Southern Services are disrupted between Fareham and Havant and Portsmouth Harbour, with delays and cancellations possible while services recover. For more travel news, go to gbnews.com.
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7: 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UK only. Entrance must be 18 or over. Lines close at 4 p.m. on the 23rd of October. 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
2: Very, very good afternoon to you and a happy Monday to you all. It's 4 p.m. and welcome to the Martin Dalby Show here on GB News, broadcasting for you loyally and faithfully as ever until 6. A cracking show awaits, and we start with a Mark White exclusive because a GB News producer intercepted a dinghy landing illegally near Folkestone and then detained three immigrants until the police arrived. The craft had dodged detection and some of the men on board are still missing. They simply ran off into Hotel Britannia. How many other migrants are sneaking into Britain under the radar? Our man Mark White will have all the exclusive details. Universal credit doled out to foreigners boomed to an incredible £12 billion last year. That's an astonishing £32.6 million every single day, with the bill rocketing by 59% in just 2 years and two-thirds going to jobless foreigners. Is it time to make benefits for Brits only? And GB News will be live from the Liberal Democrats conference in Brighton today, and we'll sit down with their leader, Ed Davey, who's already slammed Reform's hate and lies, and also Elon Musk apparently learned racism in apartheid South Africa. Who will Sir Ed turn his paddleboard on next? And Germany's right-wing AfD Alternative for Deutschland has stormed to its second state victory in just 2 weeks. Germany's Chancellor Friedrich Merz called it a disaster. Could this be the end of Germany's pro-immigration, net-zero, pro-EU parties? And could this so-called rise of the right sweep across the continent to Britain? I'll be speaking with an AfD former MP, MEP, in a moment's time. And Andy Burnham is apparently going to scrap the hated farmers' inheritance tax hike. It's just another one of Sir Keir Starmer's policies that the new Prime Minister is getting rid of. But will this be enough to save the magnificent Great British Family Farm? And that's all coming up in your next hour. Welcome to the show. It's a pleasure to have your company. An incredible exclusive from Mark White at the top of this hour. GB News' producer, Chris, former serviceman, I'm told, single-handedly detaining a dinghy full of illegal immigrants on the coast at Folkestone until the old bill arrived. I'd like to give him a medal and make him the new head of GB News' dinghy detainment unit. We need it. Because the boats aren't stopping. The mega dinghies continue to come in now, going back to small boats and lorries. But thank heavens for Chris down there on the coast, keeping our beady eye on the channel for you, our beloved GB News viewers and listeners. Get into as usual ways, gbnews.com/yoursay is the way to do so, or scan the QR code on your screens now. But enough from me, as your headlines with Sophia Wensler.
3: Martin, thank you. Good afternoon. Your headlines at 2 minutes past four. Airlines are demanding urgent action after a second air traffic control issue in less than 2 weeks caused further major disruption. Dozens of flights across Scotland, Northern Ireland and parts of Northern England have been delayed and cancelled. The National Air Traffic Services says the issue is unrelated to a software fault earlier this month, which caused more than 2,000 flights to be cancelled, disrupting hundreds of thousands of passengers. Travel journalist Simon Calder says the impact of this second fault will be huge.
9: I am seeing dozens of cancellations. For example, EasyJet alone in and out of Glasgow and Edinburgh has cancelled a dozen flights. British Airways to and from London Heathrow, delays of up to 4 hours, but also cancellations put in. This is going to affect the airlines as well. It will probably end up costing them a few million pounds on top of the tens of millions of pounds they lost less than 2 weeks ago.
3: Specialist courtrooms for rape and serious sexual offences are to be rolled out across England and Wales. The £23 million package would see every Crown Court get at least one dedicated courtroom within 2 years. Victims will be offered private entrances and waiting rooms, trauma-informed support and a named contact, while trials will be given fixed dates to tackle lengthy delays. The Justice Secretary, Alex Norris, says the changes will make a huge difference.
10: These are really big changes. We're getting on with them right away. It's a £23 million package, and they're going to see that over the next couple of years.
11: Helen Jenner has been announced as Reform UK's new leader in Wales following the arrest and resignation of her predecessor. Former leader Dan Thomas was named the party's Welsh leader in February and led Reform to become the second largest party in the Welsh Parliament at an election in May. But last week he announced he was stepping down for personal reasons after he was arrested on suspicion of assault and controlling or coercive behaviour. Kemi Badenoch says the plans for a migrant camp near Piddington is a women's issue. She urged the villagers, which voted to quit the United Kingdom, not to leave, amid government plans to accommodate 1,256 male asylum seekers at a nearby former military site. It comes as the Conservative Party leader met more than 40 women from the small Oxfordshire village who told her that they had begun organising self-defence classes.
12: Yes, I think this is more than an immigration issue right now. This is a women's issue. This is a safeguarding issue. We have 133 women in this village. I've been speaking to quite a lot of them right now. I had a meeting for about 40 to 50 of them. And being outnumbered 10 to 1 by men whose background is unknown on a site that's not well situated, it's just right next to this children's park, I don't think that's right. This is a safeguarding issue, and a Conservative government would intervene.
11: To some breaking news from America now, where major television networks are staging a TV blackout on the White House after Donald Trump barred CNN, MS Now and Politico from the building. ABC, CBS, Fox News and NBC are halting their coverage in protest and no longer providing shared video of presidential events. Their footage is usually distributed to broadcasters across the US, but after the White House blocked CNN from fulfilling its assigned pool duties, the other networks are now refusing to send replacement crews. President Trump has accused the banned outlets of spreading fake news. Another boat carrying migrants has reached Dover, the first Channel arrival in nearly a week. A group wearing life jackets was pictured being taken into the Border Security Command compound in Dover. It is the first recorded crossing since the 15th of September, when 55 people arrived in one boat. Other migrant dinghies were also believed to be in the channel today, with French lifeboats and Navy vessels appearing to track one as far west as Normandy. So far this year, 17,480 migrants have arrived after crossing the channel by boat. That's down 46% on the same point last year. The Southport killer has appeared in court after being charged with assaulting multiple prison officers at Belmarsh. The 20-year-old appeared via video link at Westminster Magistrates Court earlier. In one alleged attack, a male prison officer had boiling water mixed with sugar thrown at him in May last year. He also faces charges of possessing a bladed article. He's due at the Old Bailey next month. The British Museum has banned visitors from taking photos of the Bayeux Tapestry because too many people are stopping for a snap of 1066. Curators had originally allowed photography but reversed the decision after long queues started holding up ticket holders. Visitors are now being let into the sold-out exhibition in groups every 40 minutes and told to keep moving in one direction along the 68-metre work. The 11th century artwork, which is not technically a tapestry but an embroidery, is on display in Britain for the first time. You're up to date on GB News. Now it's back to Martin.
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2: Thank you, Sophia. Now, we begin the show today with an astonishing tale as GB News exclusively reveals a migrant dinghy has landed on a Kent beach completely undetected by UK authorities, but they were alerted only after GB News' intrepid producer Chris called the Coast Guard. Let's now speak with GB News' home and security editor Mark White, who joins me in the studio here in Westminster. Before we we get to the incredible tale of Chris forming his one-man intervention, I believe you've got some updates for us on this incoming mega dinghy.
14: Yeah, so confirmation now that this mega dinghy is approaching the line, that central separation zone, as they call it, between the UK and France, where, of course, the migrants, when they make it to that point, these illegal immigrants, they get picked up at that point. Now, two French ships have been escorting this mega dinghy that tells us it's a mega dinghy because they've been either side of it coming that way. So as I say, within the next, I would say, few minutes, it will have crossed the line and they will start to pick them up and bring them to the UK.
2: I understand as well there could be a few days of this inclemently warm and calm weather. We're having almost an Indian summer and there could be a fresh flotilla of Burnham's boats.
14: We are expecting good weather potentially right up until Saturday and then maybe beyond. It's, you know, it has been changeable. We've had, even on the hot days, quite a lot of wind, but that wind has now died down for a few days at least, so we'll see what crosses. But today we've had three launches, not including, of course, the small dinghy that we're just going to go on and talk about.
2: Tell us about this incredible story now, because, of course, we've seen the people smugglers going back to basics on lorries and going back to basics on those old-fashioned 2018-style small dinghies. But our man Chris intercepted one down on the coast.
14: He's there on the cliff tops for us, always keeping a beady eye out on illegal incursions. And he got a phone call, actually, from a friend of his, a working boat skipper, who had seen what he thought was a migrant dinghy, but he wanted Chris, with his telephoto lens, to film it. And you can see just there, that's exactly what Chris saw through the lens, knew exactly what that was, a small migrant dinghy coming aboard with potentially up to 10 people on board. So Chris got those couple of shots for us, called the Coast Guard, saw that it was coming in to an area called the Warren, which is a sort of rocky nature reserve near Folkestone, and then he hightailed it down there. Now, by the time he arrived, the boat was already ashore. I think we can show you, in fact, we've got a still image of this boat here, just to show you're seeing it going across the screen, but that's the boat there. This is, you're exactly right, Martin. These are the size of the dinghies in the first few years of the migration crisis. We saw a lot of them until the people smugglers then started getting them made to order and they became bigger and bigger and bigger. Now, when they're that size, it seems they can evade detection. Now, that's a concern. If that is the case, that they can evade detection, this might be an And it may well have been a road in for quite a number of these boats, and we're only now just occasionally monitoring a few. We can show you an image now of the rocky foreshore there at the Warren. The boat is on the beach in the distance. You can see the yellow life jackets and the outboard motor just visible there. But the migrants scrambled on, we're told, to this rocky beach, and then most of them disappeared. But three migrants were still there. That's them there. I think, well, that's from the video, but there was a still image of the three of them as well before the police arrived. I don't know if we can just play the video as well then, because this is the point where the police arrived and detained the individuals.
2: So the point being here, Bob, there's the video now, the point being here is that our man Chris, who I understand is ex-forces, and I'll tell you what, I'd like to buy him a pint, he single-handedly went down there and frightened these guys into freezing and staying put so the police could come and secure them up. But the point is, 5, 6, 7 others, we don't know, simply ran into Britain.
14: Well, you can see in that video there are two police officers there, the left-hand side, far side of the screen, and the right-hand far side of the screen, and there are three migrants. But Chris, you know, having shouted at them, told them to stay where they are, the migrants complied and sat there. So, you know, there's a still image that Chris took, that you just see them sitting on the rocks waiting for the police to arrive. But anyway, once the police arrived, processed them, then they were taken up. You can see police and immigration enforcement vans there to take those illegal immigrants away. They were taken to, we understand, understand, the Border Force Processing Centre at Dover Harbour. There you can see them just being led into the back of the van. Now, in addition to the three that Chris detained, there were another couple that he was told had been detained that ran off. But we think between three and five others may still be at large. We're not quite sure, as we have no written confirmation. What you're looking at the moment is a Border Force vessel with another group of migrants. This is 68 illegal immigrants who were part of one of the other launches today, this morning. They got in at lunchtime there, and that's in addition to this mega dinghy that we've just broken the news of reaching UK waters. And there's another, we don't know if it's a mega dinghy or a normal sized large dinghy, further down, that will be a few hours before it gets to UK waters. And the thing is, as I say, Martin, because we've got quite a few days of good weather ahead, expect more.
15: It's incredible how they've just gone back to basics, and we speak so often about how they constantly shift sands, shift tactics, you know, Cherbourg into Portsmouth, Belgium down, gone back to basics on the backs of lorries, back to pre-2018, and now back to 2018, back to the future, coming in on small boats, completely undetected, save for the gracious work, the righteous work of our man Chris there, our one-man dinghy detainment unit. Incredible. Great work.
14: Yeah, well, you don't mess with Chris, that's all I say.
15: Thank you very much indeed, Mark. Let's keep an eye on those mega dinghies, and we'll have you back in for the top of the next hour to see if there are yet any more unwanted arrivals on British shores. And thanks again to Chris there down on the coast. Moving on, another tax rise could be incoming, as well as those dinghies, because capital gains tax could rise as high as 45% to help fund a £20 billion boost for lower earners. Now, if the move goes ahead, as you can see on your screens there, Britain will comfortably have the highest rate of capital gains tax in the entire world for our highest rate of earners. You can see there, UK on 45%, Denmark second place, 42%. It's like the Eurovision Song Contest, nobody wants to win. Norway on 37.8, France 34, the EU zone average, as you can see there, 17.7%. Is this yet another punishing tax on the wealthy? On the same day, we found out 12 billion quid has been given away to foreign nationals on universal credit. Well, joining me now is Head of Advocacy at the Institute for Public Policy Research, Rachel Henry. Rachel, welcome to the show. It's always a pleasure to have your company. We seem to be getting into a habit of taxing the haves to give away to the have-nots.
16: Hello, thank you very much for having me on, Martin. I can't say I entirely agree with your assessment. I think actually there's a far heavier burden that falls on ordinary people that go out to work and pay their taxes, rather than people who are often paying their taxes via mechanisms like capital gains tax. The capital gains tax system that we have in the UK at the moment is incredibly dysfunctional and enables tax avoidance on a really widespread scale. Independent research has found that up to 70% is really, you know, income being masked as capital gains, so people can benefit from paying lower tax rates. So I think this is something that really governments have sidestepped reform for years, because it's easier to whack up income tax rates. And now I think it's something that the Chancellor really does have to look at. The kind of reform that, you know, we at IPPR are proposing is actually something that we had in the late 1980s under Thatcher. So that was not, you know, an environment that penalised success and investment. You know, there are ways that we can do sensible reform that would also be good for investment and be much, much fairer.
15: The problem with charging intelligent rich people more tax on purchases and sales is they just simply stop doing it. In fact, HMRC's own data, this is the tax man's own data, tells us increasing capital gains tax could mean that tax revenues go down by £3.5 billion per year, because rich people simply stop selling stuff. Unless you need to sell a house, unless you need to sell stocks and shares, you simply put them all on ice and wait for this government to clear off. Money goes down. It's a dead end idea.
16: Look, it's something that the Treasury will certainly need to take into account. There are different ways that this could be done. It could be phased in, which could potentially stop people from doing things like that. But people won't be able to put this off forever. And generally, big reforms in the tax system like this will stick for a generation. So again, I think it's something that we cannot sidestep just because there are concerns. There are some, you know, minor concerns about it. If we have a tax that is costing the Exchequer billions, essentially because it's being used as a tax avoidance mechanism at a time when workers' pockets are really squeezed, I don't think it's something that can be ignored any longer.
15: We have economists, serious economists, left, right and centre, irrespective of their political stripes, suggesting taxing the rich until the pips are squeezed out means that the juice simply stops flowing. And that's what this policy would do. Why, oh why, instead not cut benefits? Cut spending. Rather than giving away, spending money like a drunken sailor, especially giving it away to people who come from overseas, £12 billion per year on universal credits to foreigners, two-thirds of whom are out of work. Surely that's where we should be saving money. Rather than chasing wealth out of the country, stop people who come from overseas draining the system dry. Why not try that?
16: I think your framing is actually really interesting, because tax actually usually is something that is very contentious and politically contested. You know, people will argue about it for millennia. But capital gains tax is an interesting one. You have economists and think tanks from the centre-left and the centre-right saying that this is totally dysfunctional and ripe for reform. There is no reason that we treat different forms of income differently. They should all be taxed the same. I think also something that is interesting, capital gains tax is sometimes something that is scaremongered in the press as, you know, reform would be bad for business. It would penalize, you know, entrepreneurs. That is not the case with this at all. If you did reform well and you put in an investment allowance to the base, it could even mean that genuine entrepreneurs are paying less. The Treasury could even target quite sensible relief to, let's say, you know, IPPR. We think that, you know, really successful startup businesses, maybe they could even pay no capital gains tax if they reach, you know, 50 to 100 million or something like that. That would be a really powerful signal that the UK is open for business whilst not preventing us from getting to grips with the hard yards of reform. This is just a tax that is overdue for reform.
15: I mean, that sounds like a progressive and interesting idea, but, you know, quite simply, if you're an international businessman or businesswoman right now and you're thinking about investing in a nation, why would you invest in a nation that's potentially going to charge you 45% for selling your business? It's crazy. It just seems like the politics of anti-growth, and I just don't think people will swallow it. People are smart. People are mobile. They'll leave the country. They'll sit on their money. The own data from HMRC shows that. But listen, Rachel Henry, I've enjoyed our chat today. It's always a pleasure to have your company. Thank you very much indeed. Look forward to the next time. Thank you, Rachel. Now, time now for the Great British Giveaway. 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
7: 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UK only. Entrance must be 18 or over. Lines close at 4 p.m. on the 23rd of October. We may call the winner live after all entry routes have closed. Please check the closing time if listening or watching on demand. Good luck.
15: Very best of luck with that. Now, the Prime Minister, Andy Burnham, is to meet President Donald Trump for the very first time tomorrow in New York. And there's absolutely tons on the agenda. Will the special relationship revive under Andy Burnham after withering away under Keir Starmer? And also next, we'd live from the Liberal Democrat Conference in Brighton. As Ed Davey there gets salty on the coast, steaming into reforms, hate and lies. Who will he turn his paddleboard on next? Plus, we'll join airman Jet Set Chopper from Stansted Airport as he jets off with the Prime Minister to go meet Donald Trump. That's next here on GB News, Britain's number one news channel.
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23: Morgan Gibbs-White is set to receive an England recall after Cole Palmer withdrew from the squad with a minor injury. The Nottingham Forest midfielder was initially left out of Thomas Tuchel's squad for the upcoming Nations League matches, but was reportedly close to selection. Palmer, who had recently returned to the England setup after being controversially omitted from the World Cup squad, will now miss the four-game international break. England face Spain at Wembley on Saturday, followed by matches against the Czech Republic, Croatia, and another game against the Czechs in October. That's the latest sport. For more, go to gbnews.com.
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15: Welcome back. 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Bang on, you with me, Martin Daubney, here on GB News. Now, the Liberal Democrats have been accused of taking a sledgehammer to women's rights. In the next hour, the party will vote on a proposal to scrap new guidance banning transgender women, that's biological men, from female toilets and changing rooms. There's also a lot of rabble rising there. The troops aren't happy, potentially, with Ed Davey, their leader. Let's now speak with GB News' chief political correspondent, Catherine Forster, who joins us from the Lib Dem conference there in Brighton. Catherine, you're by the beautiful seaside there, but all's not well, it seems, amongst the rank and file Lib Dem MPs. Are they getting a little bit salty towards their leader, Ed Davey?
0: Well, indeed, there is some discomfort. That's a tactful way of putting it. Ros Savage, one of their MPs, warned in a paper she wrote the other day that there was a risk of them sliding into irrelevance. A Lib Dem councillor came out yesterday and said that he thought it was time that Sir Ed Davey would go. And now there is this trans row. You might have thought that with the Supreme Court judgment last year, that was all settled, but it seems not. Now, Sir Ed Davey, and I sat down with him a little bit earlier, we'll be playing that out at five, is adamant that he is going nowhere, that the Lib Dems are doing very, very well indeed. But let us talk to Helen Morgan, who is the MP for North Shropshire and also the health and social care spokesperson. Thank you so much for talking to us today. Sir Ed Davey is adamant that you guys are still riding high, but there is a problem with cut through, isn't there? Because there was a, I think, more in common word cloud asked people to what they associated with the Lib Dems, and the biggest one was don't know.
1: Well, I think we're doing well. Wherever we've had local elections, we've moved forward over the last, I think, 7 or maybe 8 years. We've won a record number of MPs in 2024. And local council by-elections have been really, really good for us since the general election as well. We've won more than any other party. So where it actually matters, which is in the actual votes that people cast, we're doing well.
0: But you are, I think every MP that I've spoken to has been from sort of middle England or the south of England. You're going to have to reach a bit wider, aren't you, if you want to grow your support? I mean, Sir Ed Davey is talking about an orange wall to block reform. That's not really credible, is it?
1: Well, I think if you look in the areas that we've won historically, they have been more conservative facing. I would take issue with the fact that I represent Middle England. North Shropshire is a rural place, but it's certainly a place that has its challenges, and there are a number of us that represent seats like that. So we do have a broad base that we're representing. And I think more importantly, this conference has all been about setting about our stall for the next election, coming up with those big, bold ideas that will appeal to people, will make their lives better, will help them with the cost of living crisis, improve the NHS, and make the economy grow, which is what this country so desperately needs.
0: Well, yes, absolutely. Very short on growth, and the Labour government has not really succeeded in delivering it yet. But you are the health spokesperson. Tell us a bit about these findings, about the terrible state of maternity care in this country, and what you want to be done about it.
1: Well, obviously, we've seen a series of scandals in maternity care, starting a decade ago in Morecambe Bay, going through my patch in Shrewsbury and Telford in 2022, numerous reports since Nottingham, East Kent, Leeds, Sussex, I could go on. And those reports have all really talked about the same types of problems occurring in every single trust. And we think it's scandalous that those issues haven't been tackled. And we're starting to see it in terms of injury as well. Record levels of maternal mortality. We're seeing more tears, more bleeds, things that shouldn't be happening to women in the 21st century. So our motion on Saturday was all about the package that we'd put in place to give every woman one-to-one midwifery care in labour and ensure that there was a consultant obstetrician on the ward 24/7 to keep those women safe. And it comes with a number of other measures around training, properly retaining experienced staff, just to keep women safe in maternity. We've had a real success, actually. You talked about relevance. One of the things that I've been pushing for is a national maternity commissioner. The government have committed to putting that in the health bill that's going through Parliament, and that's where Liberal Democrats can make a difference.
0: Well, Helen Morgan, thank you very much for that. Certainly the state of maternity care, not good enough at all in the United Kingdom. So back to you, Martin. I will just flag in my sit-down interview with Sir Ed Davey coming up at 5 o'clock. Sir Ed Davey does say that he understands why the women of Piddington are really scared, and also where he agrees with Nigel Farage. Yes, you heard that right.
15: Wow, I almost dropped my fish and chips when you said that, Gavin Forster. Incredible. Ed Davey agreeing with Nigel Farage. Hope springs eternal. Keep an eye behind you there for any dinghies incoming. And by the way, that talk of Ed Davey sliding into irrelevance, well, of course, spends most of his time sliding down paddle boards or sliding down water slides. Thank you very much indeed, Gavin Forster. Superb on the coast. Still to come, the Prime Minister is to meet President Trump for the very first time tomorrow in New York. Was absolutely tons on the agenda. Will the special relationship that withered under Keir Starmer revive under Andy Burnham? We'll be going live to our man, Jet Set Chopper, who's at Stansted Airport as he flies with the PM. But first, it's time for your latest news headlines, and here's Sophia Wensler.
4: Martin, thank you. Your headlines at 4:33. Dozens of flights have been delayed and cancellations are affecting airports across Scotland, Northern England and parts of Northern Ireland due to air traffic control issues. Passengers are being advised to check their journey online ahead of time. Kemi Badenoch says the plans for a migrant camp near Piddington is a women's issue. The Tory leader urged the village, which voted to quit the United Kingdom, not to leave amid government plans to accommodate 1,256 male asylum seekers at the nearby former military site. America's major television networks are staging a TV blackout on the White House after Donald Trump barred CNN, MS Now and Politico from the building. ABC, CBS, Fox News and NBC are halting their coverage in protest and no longer providing shared video of presidential events. The Duke of Sussex has arrived for the Welchard Awards in London, though the Duchess was notably absent. Harry has been a patron of Welchards, the national charity for seriously ill children and their families, since 2007 and regularly attends the award ceremony. Those are the latest GB News headlines. More in half an hour.
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8: Hello again, I'm here with your GB News weather forecast from the Met Office. Now in the south, it's warm and it's sunny at the moment, and there's more of that warmth to come through the next couple of days. But further north, it's cloudier and there's some rain around. In fact, the rain's going to become a bit heavier as we go through the next 24 hours, and watch out for some heavier rain come Wednesday. More on that in a second. For the time being, however, southern areas heavily under the influence of high pressure, which is why it's so settled. And we stick with the largely fine picture here as we go overnight. Yes, there's some cloud across parts of Wales and southwest England, maybe the odd spot of rain here, but further east, drier with clearer skies, and it's under those clearer skies could turn a little fresh. Temperatures perhaps for some dropping to mid-single figures maybe could allow for some mist and fog. Further north and west, a lot of today's cloud will have broken up overnight, so there will be some clear skies, but then through the early hours of tomorrow we see this band of rain pushing in across northern and western parts of Scotland, so a pretty damp start to the day here. Eastern parts of Scotland actually starting the day at large bright. Across Northern Ireland, it's wet in the west first thing tomorrow, brighter across eastern areas, and a few spots of rain for parts of northwest England, maybe northwest Wales as well. But much of England and Wales is starting the day largely dry. Some sunshine here and there, a bit of cloud for more central, eastern, southwestern parts. And also, we do need to watch out for any mist and fog that does develop overnight. As we go through the day, we are going to see that band of rain towards the northwest edging a little bit further south and eastwards. So some rain for eastern parts of Scotland pushing into southern areas and across all of Northern Ireland by the middle of the afternoon. England and Wales, though, staying largely dry. Some decent sunshine for most of us and temperatures while getting to highs of around 25 Celsius. That's a fair few degrees above average for the time of year. More rain to come through the evening across Northern Ireland and some central southern parts of Scotland. Elsewhere, mostly dry. But as we go into Wednesday, there's the potential for some heavier rain to develop, mainly across northern parts, but it could push into central areas as well. Bye-bye.
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20: Good afternoon. 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The M4 eastbound is slow after a collision between junctions 14 and 13 near Newbury. In Scotland, the M8 eastbound has two lanes restricted between junctions 19 and 18 at Charing Cross. Across Wales, the A4232 northbound from A48 interchange to M4J33, Capel Llanilltern, is congested with possible delays. And on the trains, Great Western Railway, South Western Railway and Southern services are back running between Fareham, Havant and Portsmouth Harbour, but delays and cancellations may continue until 19:30. For more travel news, go to gbnews.com.
15: Welcome back. Time is 4:38 with me, Martin Daubney, here on GB News. Now, the Prime Minister, Andy Burnham, is gearing up for a potentially stormy first encounter with President Donald Trump at the United Nations tomorrow. The PM is due to hold talks with the US President as they both attend the United Nations General Assembly in New York City. Well, GB News' political editor Chris Hope is there for us as he waits to fly out. Welcome aboard. It's Jet Set Chopper, the man with more air miles than Sir Keir Starmer. Chris, you're about to go away with our new Prime Minister. Surely the special relationship can only get better. It sank to a new low under Sir Keir Starmer.
3: Well, you'd think so, and so far it seems this relationship hasn't yet been tested. When, of course, the UK imposed those sanctions on Israel, we expected some eruption, some volcanic fury from the White House. Nothing happened. So far, when this special relationship between Andy Burnham and Donald Trump, the US President, has been put to the test, it's passed so far with flying colours. But we haven't yet got approval of either Rosebank or Jackdaw, the oil and gas fields in the North Sea, which we hear relentlessly being pressed on by Donald Trump. We don't really know about NATO and the future of NATO. I think that the deal signed earlier this week to guarantee Greenland with more US forces is a good thing for NATO and a good thing for Andy Burnham, because it further cements and ties in America into protecting a part of Europe. Greenland, of course, is part of the Royal Kingdom of Denmark. So that is a good thing. Actually, they can build on that. Nothing on oil and gas. Frustrations about wind farms and the like, almost certainly from Donald Trump. But here we go again. I mean, you wouldn't quite believe it. I mean, you wouldn't really believe that we are. I was aware with the last Prime Minister back in the G7 in Evian. Then the PM was saying he was going to go nowhere. Well, now he's gone. That's Keir Starmer. And now we have a new Prime Minister. I think they're kind of hoping this 30-minute meeting tomorrow will happen under the radar. It'll happen in a meeting room somewhere in the UN General Assembly in New York City. We're not sure whether there'll be any questions after it. We'll wait and see how that plays out. You never know with Donald Trump. But frankly, anything can happen. And that's why it'll be box office watching that take place tomorrow.
15: And Chris, once again, some historic comments of the Prime Minister this have bobbed to the surface, because it seems anybody who's anybody in the Labour Party has slagged off Donald Trump at some point in the past. On January the 6th, 2021, Andy Burnham said, "Any UK politician who gives Donald Trump the time of day should be ashamed right now." In 2017, he said, "It's a matter of principle that I don't meet people who distribute hateful, extremist material." And also, at the same time, he said, "I call on the Prime Minister to withdraw the invitation of a state visit," he said, at the time of Theresa May, when Donald Trump was going to come to Britain. So once again, in the past, they couldn't help themselves. But now, let's be frank, they have to take the knee to the president of the free world.
3: And that's how it should be, because Andy Burnham's going over there as our Prime Minister to meet the President of the United States, whoever that person is. It's Donald Trump. Donald Trump has showed himself to be able to forgive people for what they said in the past. He appointed members of his own cabinet in the White House to critics who had previously been mean about him. I think he's quite used to that. He likes to pick a fight, of course, with Sadiq Khan, the London mayor, about London and immigration and so forth. I think he won't want to do that with Andy Burnham. I was in the first meeting between Keir Starmer and Donald Trump back in February 2025. You said I had a beautiful face, by the way, when I was trying to get questions in. But that was saved, I think, by Keir Starmer pulling out that invitation to a state visit and to come to the UK to meet with the King. And so there's always that there's a wider picture at stake here. I think, in a sense, Donald Trump is quite keen to have this meeting and move on. He's got other issues to think about, not least the midterms in November. But he'll be keen to meet him, and it's all part of the intelligence sharing that we do with America. On that point, I should say, we expect to hear shortly information about a phone call that took place between the Mauritius Prime Minister and Andy Burnham about the Chagos Islands. We don't know where Andy Burnham is on that. That deal, of course, to hand those over to Mauritius, hundreds of miles away from each other in the Indian Ocean, and then release back the Diego Garcia base, the military base that America couldn't use when they wanted to bomb Iran a few months ago. We will hear more from what Andy Burnham thinks of that deal, and indeed whether that deal carries on when we get a readout later on, probably from Mauritius and also from the number 10 operation. But they won't be meeting at the UN General Assembly. That call has happened already.
15: Thank you very much indeed, Chris. Hope enjoy your trip to the UN. Get yourself down the Wetherspoons. Steady those old sea legs, sailor, before you get on board. Chris Hope, always a pleasure to have your company. See you on the other side. Now, moving on, Reform UK leader Nigel Farage was asked about this meeting earlier today, and this is what he had to say. He gave some advice to Andy Burnham about meeting Donald Trump.
2: If he wants advice, I'll give it to him. You know, I offered advice to Keir Starmer previously. He didn't want to know. I'm guessing Andy Burnham doesn't want to know either. Look, it's very, very simple. We have an American president who, whilst his country may have some different interests to ours, is in himself instinctively very pro-British. That's a head start. My advice would be simple. Start off by saying that we're not going to give away the Chagos Islands to a Chinese influence, Mauritius. Get the meeting off to a good start. And then you can start to talk tough about the Falklands and other things. But I do think that if Andy Burnham walks in there and says we're going to continue giving China massive influence over this, there is two things really. One is the base, the Diego Garcia base. The second, of course, is the Chagossian people. But I think, frankly, he needs to say that's not going to go ahead. Now, I have it on good authority that the Prime Minister will tomorrow at midday be speaking to the Mauritian Prime Minister. We've got to look out for that very, very carefully. But if you get off on the wrong foot like that, it won't go well.
15: Nigel Farage there, perhaps giving some unwanted advice to Andy Burnham about how he'll meet Donald Trump in New York. Now, coming up next, Germany's right-wing AfD, Alternative for Deutschland, has stormed to its second state victory in just 2 weeks. Could this be the end for Germany's middle-of-the-road Chancellor Friedrich Merz, who has already called it a disaster? Meanwhile, if you're in search of some holiday sun like Chopper, here is a forecast of some of your top European destinations.
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13: Hello there. Lots of fine weather expected across Europe, feeling rather warm in places, though a little bit more unsettled in parts of Greece. Lots of sunshine to go around, temperatures widely in the high 20s, in fact pushing into the low 30s degrees Celsius across parts of Spain and Portugal. A little bit more unsettled for parts of Greece, some showers which will merge into longer spells of rain at times, but for most there should be plenty of sunshine over the next coming days, with most temperatures into the mid-20s.
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15: 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You're with me, Martin Daubney, here on GB News. Now, Prince Harry is attending the Well Child Awards in London today. He'll make a speech. Welcome back. Time is 4:49. You're with me, Martin Daubney, here on GB News. Now, Prince Harry is attending the Well Child Awards in London today.

0: Well Child Awards has been patron since 2007. It's a charity that recognises and rewards young people living life to the full despite serious illnesses. And the Prince is inside right now meeting a number of those children who are up for awards this evening. It's a star-studded event, you can probably see behind me with all the camera flashes and the purple carpets behind me. Spending time with them, I'm told that Prince Harry actually was given a gift, a mini figure of him with his kind of one of those kind of figures that you get in tourist shops in the UK. Slightly ironically, other members of the royal family, their pictures are on the back of said packet. But nonetheless, Prince Harry appears to be in good spirits. Star-studded events inside with music events too. There's been a number of in a string of engagements Harry's taken part in the last few days. The first two were for the Invictus last week, and then of course the World Child Awards tonight. It's something he attends every year. I believe it's been about 15 years in a row now. No Meghan, there was speculation, but perhaps she'll be around next year. And then of course heading for New York next week.
1: Thank you very much indeed, Cameron Wall. You have to wonder if the Prince's attendance now is a help or a hindrance, but thank you very much indeed, Cameron Walker. Now moving on, the populist Alternative for Deutschland party has taken first place in yet another German state election. The German Chancellor Friedrich Merz says the result is a disaster for his party, but he says he will fight on. Now, earlier this month, Merz refused to step down despite a catastrophic election result in Saxony-Anhalt, which saw the AfD win an unprecedented 43.8% of the vote there. Let's now speak with the former Alternative for Deutschland member of the European Parliament, MEP Gunnar Beck. Gunnar, always a pleasure to have your esteemed company. Another disaster for Friedrich Merz. There's no way of sugarcoating it.
2: Well, I don't think there's anything new about his announcement or remarkable. He's vowed to continue fighting amidst disasters. Sadly, that's a sort of enduring theme of German history.
1: And that is, they fight on resolutely, even in the face of certain defeat. And it appears that the political winds of change are blowing, Gunnar Beck. We've seen in the provinces the rise of the right. And meanwhile, in Berlin, the rise of the left. A country very, very divided.
2: Yes. Hello, I can't hear you now.
1: Okay, Gunnar Beck, we're going to get back to you in a moment. My point is this. The metropolitan areas such as Berlin last night swung violently to the far left, the rise of socialism in Germany. Meanwhile, in the rural areas, certainly towards the east of the nation, the AfD continues to soar. The centrists have fallen into a chasm. Friedrich Merz called the result himself a disaster, but for now, refuses to resign. In German politics, of course, we could still see the AfD thwarted by a so-called Rainbow Alliance, where they're frozen out of power. But the writing seems to be on the wall now for a country in economic decline, industrial decline. Gunnar Beck, I hope you can hear me now. My point was previously,
2: I can hear you very clearly.
1: Metropolitan areas swing to the left, the provinces swing towards the right. Germany, a country divided.
2: I think that's right. I think there are three main results from these two elections. One is yet another AfD victory, then the continuing decline of the CDU, and thirdly, in a key metropolitan area, the rise of the left, which seems to be most successful at assembling the immigrant vote.
1: We saw similar in Sweden last week, and I wonder if we're seeing a new politics here, a new division, the metropolitans, the ethnic minorities, the university educators swinging to the left. Meanwhile, in the real world, the ordinary people, the taxpayers in the provinces, swinging to the right.
2: I think that's exactly what's happening, and I think it points to the two most likely scenarios for Germany. One, the more unlikely, is an AfD victory. I say unlikely because the AfD is up against the entire front of establishment and other new parties. So it effectively needs 50%+ of the vote, extremely difficult. Secondly, there's a kind of assemblage of irresponsible and policies, difficult to reconcile with one another. The Linke embodies it. So it's resistance to

0: reform of the welfare state, a continuation of woke radicalism, and the immigrant vote. That works for as long as it's not put to the government test. But I think what that ultimately turns to is that Germany is or points to that Germany may become ungovernable, a kind of center of economic and political stability in the heart of Europe. In the absence, I think, of the AfD, of the unlikely event of the AfD cobbling together a majority, I think that's by far the most likely outcome. And we are seeing it unfold.
1: Okay, Gunnar Beck, we're going to have to leave it there. It's always a pleasure to have your esteemed company. It's been far too long, Herr Beck. Thank you for joining us there on the show today. Pleasure to have your company. It's incredible what's happening across mainland Europe. The continent is swinging to the political right. The United Kingdom, something of an outlier with a left-wing government at the moment. Now, coming up next, we'll bring you more details that are exclusive as a migrant dinghy made it undetected to the British coast, only to be intercepted by GB News. Plus, soon, we'll be sitting down with Ed Davey, the leader of the Liberal Democrats. Will he, like this dinghy, be sailing towards obsolescence? That's next.
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4: Good afternoon, this is the latest AI travel news from gbnews.com. The M4 westbound is affected by a collision between junctions 12 and 13 at Thiel. In Scotland, the A78 Dunlop Street to A8 Ratho Street is closed in both directions for roadworks. Across Wales, the A470 northbound from Coryton to Nantgarve is congested with possible delays. And on the trains, Great Western Railway, South Western Railway and Southern Services are still recovering after lines reopened between Fareham, Havant and Portsmouth Harbour, with delays and cancellations possible for up to 45 minutes. For more travel news, go to gbnews.com.
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7: 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Entrance must be 18 or over. Lines close at 4 p.m. on the 23rd of October. 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Good luck.
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1: Very, very good afternoon to you and a happy Monday. It's 5 p.m. and welcome to Martin Dalby Show here on GB News, broadcasting for you loyally and faithfully as ever until 6. A cracking show awaits, and here's what's on today's menu. Top story this afternoon, a GB News producer, Chris, intercepted a dinghy landing illegally near Folkestone and then detained them, single-handedly, three illegal immigrants until the Old Bill arrived. The craft had dodged detection, and some of the men on board are still missing in Britain. But thanks to our man, some were deterred. How many other migrants are sneaking into Britain under the radar? Our man Mark White will have all the exclusive details. And GB News has been live today from the Liberal Democrats conference in Brighton. And in a moment's time, we'll be sitting down with their leader, Ed Davey, who has already slammed reforms, so-called hate and lies, and also Elon Musk's apparent learned racism in apartheid South Africa. Who will Sir Ed Davey turn his paddleboard on next? And Andy Burnham is apparently going to scrap the hated farmers' inheritance tax. It's just another one of Keir Starmer's policies that the new Prime Minister is promising to get rid of. But will this be enough to save the beautiful, great British family farm? And that's all coming up in your next hour. Well, the man with the paddleboard, the Liberal Democrat leader, Sir Ed Davey, has sat down with GB News' chief political correspondent at his party's 2026 conference this year, where he was asked about a range of pressing issues, including Brexit, stopping those pesky boats, and the Lib Dems drop in the polls. Here's what Ed Davey had to say to Catherine Forster.
9: So, Ed Davey, you led the Liberal Democrats, their best ever result. 72 MPs did well in the council elections. But you've had one of your own MPs saying there's a risk that the party is sleepwalking into irrelevance. You've got lots of seats in very nice parts of the south of England, but something's going wrong, isn't it?
10: And not at all. We've got our best results, you said, for 100 years. We've had 8 years of victories and gains at councils. We now run more councils than the Conservatives. We're going to the next election stronger than we have ever been. And I think we are cutting through. And the quote you came from, I think, was from a councillor in Devon.
9: No, this was Roz Savage, the MP.
10: Okay, Roz. Yeah. I read Roz. She's a good, great colleague, but I just disagree with her. I think that our results at elections show why we are cutting through. You know, what I want to do, what we're doing at this conference, is begin to prepare our plan for the next general election, prepare our platform. We've set up our manifesto working group under Tom Morrison, one of our Northern MPs. And what we're going to be saying in that is things like, how do we help people with cost of living? The best way is to cut people's taxes. We've got a proposal to cut petrol duty, diesel duty by 10p, and then that will give a 12p cut at the pumps. And while we're seeing this huge rise in petrol and diesel prices, thanks to Donald Trump's idiotic war in Iran, people need that help with the cost of living. And tomorrow, my speech, I'll outline more permanent tax cuts, and I'll show how we'll pay for them. So I think that sort of policy will cut through and will help our success at forthcoming elections.
9: Well, people certainly need help with the cost of living, as you say. But you have slid in the polls. There was a poll out yesterday, had the Lib Dems at 8%. More in common did a word cloud, the word they most associated with the Lib Dems. Don't know, followed by not sure, weak, boring, and irrelevant. The buck stops with you. Will you lead the Liberal Democrats into the next general election?
10: Absolutely. And when you had those word clouds, I don't know what methodology they used, but I can give you this big bet that if they'd done that 3 months before the last election, it'd have said the same thing, and we went on to win our best result for 100 years. So I don't really take much notice of that. What I do take notice of is how well we're doing across the country in elections. You know, we are now running more councils than the Conservatives. I went to a group meeting here at our conference of all the councils, and they are really cock-a-hoop about how successful we've been. You know, if you take all the council by-elections since the last general election, we've won nearly one in four, which is more than the Labour and the Conservatives. That's not happened for four decades.
9: Okay.
10: So I think that the evidence at election shows we're making strides.
9: Okay, well, we don't know when the next general election is going to be. I mean, it could be sooner rather than later. You say you'll do whatever it takes to keep Nigel Farage out of number 10. They might try to do a deal with the Tories. You don't sound like you're open to that. That would suggest then that your door is wide open to being in coalition with Andy Burnham and the Labour Party, no?
10: No, that's...
9: I mean, you could be Deputy Prime Minister.
10: First of all, I don't want to talk about what's in it for me, because the issue is about the British people. And what I want to focus in on is how we're going to help them with their problems, whether it's the cost of living, whether it's the health service, whether their lack of trust in British politics.
9: But you're not going to become Prime Minister, are you? Therefore, presumably you want to be in government again. You can affect change in government. Why not?
10: Well, of course I want to be in government, not just to stop Nigel Farage, who would damage our country and damage our democracy. I want to be in government because you can change people's lives. You can deliver on our great ideas for cutting the cost of living, for repairing our relationship with Europe. But do you know what? I put no ceiling on our ambitions. When others have asked me about this, I am a candidate to be my Prime Minister. Of course, I'm leading the third party in British politics by the number of MPs. And it's the largest third party for over 100 years. So of course I want us to be really ambitious for our party. There's no ceiling on our ability to win MPs in the next election.
9: Well, yes, but Joe Swinson said that and it didn't work out. I know that was different. But with Labour, we've got Andy Haldane, who was former chief economist at the Bank of England, saying that the markets suspect that this is a traditional tax and spend socialist government with better TikTok videos. Are you concerned about the direction that the government is taking? Because they seem to be, Andy Burnham likes pleasing people, like spending money, but there seems to be no financial restraint, and it looks like taxes going up rather than down.
10: I am worried about that. I'm absolutely worried about that. If Mr. Burnham turns out to be Keir Starmer with better TikTok, the way sort of Andy Haldane was talking about, that would be a real worry. There's a massive economic problems for our country. We've got sort of economic malaise where people aren't getting the help with the cost of living. We're not seeing any growth in our economy. And I've seen nothing from the Prime Minister or John Healey, the Chancellor of the Exchequer, to suggest that they know that we have this massive problem and they're going to grow our way out of it. We are the only party now in British politics with a coherent plan to grow our economy. And it starts by rebuilding our relationship with Europe. We need to trade more with Europe if we're going to grow. And that means getting back in the single market, getting back in the customs union. And we're the only party saying that.
9: Well, lots of economies in Europe not doing very well either. But Andy Burnham is obviously off to the UN General Assembly. He will be meeting with Donald Trump tomorrow. What would your advice be? You always say be tough with Trump. But when you're face to face, thinking about British jobs, trade deals, etc., it's difficult, isn't it?
10: Well, he should be tough with Trump. Let's face it, Keir Starmer tried the cozying up method. It didn't work. And I said at the time it wouldn't work. And I look at the way the Liberal Prime Minister in Canada, Mark Carney, has done. He's stood up to Trump, and I think it's working. He's got a lot of plaudits for that, and he's working with other countries. The EU stood up to Trump, and I think that success they had in Greenland, you know, Trump's trying to suggest that he got a victory. Of course, he didn't. He's basically copied the deal that they had back in the 1950s. So by standing up to Trump, we've seen from Canada, we've seen from EU, that you can get him to back down. That's what Mr. Burnham should do. When President Trump is hitting families and businesses in our country with the higher petrol and diesel prices because of his mad war in Iran, it's absolutely incumbent on our Prime Minister to say, Mr. Trump, you are hurting Britain. You're hurting British families. You're hurting British interests. Stop it.
9: Meanwhile, back in Brighton, you say that you're the most united party, but there is a motion this afternoon around trans issues. Some women are accusing you of a shocking betrayal of women. A male Lib Dem councillor, before I came here, said to me that you have been captured by the trans lobby. Have you?
10: Not at all.
9: You're in support of this motion and you've said you'll vote for it in the hall.
10: But let's talk about the policy. We've accepted that the Supreme Court judgment is the law of the land until it is changed.
9: Until it's changed?
10: Yeah, but
9: Why don't you just accept it?
10: No, let me think, because the law of the land then has to be interpreted by guidance, and that's what the government have done with the Commission. They put forward guidance. And so we looked at that guidance, and we said in Parliament already, we think that guidance doesn't help businesses. Businesses have to implement the law. Of course they do. And they need proper guidance, and we don't think this guidance helps businesses. So we're having an open debate about it, and I think it's the right thing to do. And of course there's controversy about that, and I get that, but we're doing this in a mature, open way, proper debate, like we think there should be in Parliament.
9: Well, Sir Davy, with respect, you are a man. Women, 50-odd% of the population, have fought very long and hard for their rights, and many of them really, really worry about their rights. But let's move on to the women of Piddington. You will know the Home Office plans for putting 1,200 male asylum seekers nearby this tiny village of less than 400. You'll know that 130 women have written to all female MPs. My understanding is that you don't think this is the right place for these people.
10: That's right.
9: Nigel Farage agrees. You and Nigel Farage are on the same page on this, are you not?
10: Well, on this particular isolated case, yes. I mean, on most things, I'm completely the polar opposite to Mr. Farage.
9: But he's right on this.
10: Well, I'll tell you who is right. The local MP. The local MP, Callum Miller, a Liberal Democrat, has opposed this from the get-go. And he's, rather than just making divisive comments like Mr. Farage tends to do, he's actually worked with the people in Piddington. He's actually stood up to the Home Office and said, this is a bad deal for the taxpayer. It's not right for the local community. And the facility at MOD Bicester, which they're proposing, is just inappropriate totally. And what we are saying as a party, and I've talked to Callum a lot about this and other members of our team, look, there are other places we should use. But most importantly, we should get the number of asylum applications down. The last government failed. In fact, it was Robert Jenrick, who's now in Reform, who opened more asylum hotels than anyone else, built up the asylum backlog. The Labour government's been far too slow in getting it down. We put forward very well thought through policies, looking at what we did in COVID by adopting that Nightingale approach, Nightingale processing centres to process those applications really fast. And then you wouldn't need these types of centres.
9: Well, our viewers will say it's not about processing applications quicker. It's about stopping these people crossing the channel first place and having a deterrent. But if we just
10: can we come to that point? Because it's really, really important, because I think we're the only party, again, with a serious policy to stop the boats. We've said we should join the EU pact that came out this June that deals with migration and asylum. And if we did, we'd get our power back to basically send everybody back who comes on the small boats. That was lost thanks to the Conservatives, supported by Nigel Farage.
9: But we hardly sent anybody back under the Dublin Agreement. And people did come via lorries then. I mean, this has been going on a long time, but it's like really, really big business now.
10: First of all, I mean, let me take that. That's a fair challenge. First of all, the numbers we sent back should have been higher. And it was a failure of the governments at the time to use their legal ability to send people back. So they failed. That was, I think, Labour mainly, but also the Conservatives. Secondly, the numbers coming over were less than they are now. And what I would say is this is a serious problem. We have to solve it. The question is, do you use our route, which would make sure that we could return them straight away to 27 countries, potentially a massive deterrent? Or do you do the thing that Nigel Farage says, use the Royal Navy in massive battleships, completely inappropriate for this task. The only person who supports Nigel Farage on that is Vladimir Putin, wanting to use the British Royal Navy, not for defending our country, but for doing something they're not even designed to do. How crazy is that idea?
9: I just want finally to go back to the women of Piddington who feel unsafe. Mm-hmm. There is a risk there, isn't there? The Home Office felt it necessary to put out a booklet effectively telling these men arriving from different cultures not to rape women. We had the horrendous case of Rhiannon White stabbed to death 23 times with a screwdriver by an asylum seeker. A woman on Brighton Beach, literally just outside of
10: horrible,
9: this hotel,
10: terrible,
9: raped by three asylum seekers. Women are right to be scared in Piddington, are they not?
10: I really understand why they're scared, and I really understand why actually women who are the victims of violence across the country are worried about not cracking down on violence against women and girls. The asylum seekers is one issue, but this is a broader issue as well. The government right today is coming out with some new policies on to tackle violence against women and girls. We have to stop all those men, be they asylum seekers or others, who are doing this to women. It's quite wrong. We've not been tough enough on it. And we will support the government. We want them to go further. This is a serious issue for women across our country.
9: Well, Sir Ed Davy, I think our viewers will really appreciate you talking about all these issues that they care about, particularly hearing your views on Piddington. Let us hope that the Home Office are listening. But thank you very much for talking to us on GB News today. Thank you.
1: I've got to say, bravo to Catherine Forster. A superb interview. How often do you see Ed David getting soft-soaped by the mainstream media? In particular, two points Catherine just completely skewered him on. The Dublin Agreement was a total and utter failure. Looking at the actual data, the ability, one of the biggest Remainer myths of them all, we can magically send people back to the continent. No. Under the Dublin system, Britain took almost twice as many in as it ever sent back, and in particular in the tail end years of the migration crisis across the continent of Europe, Britain took in way, way more. It's a fantasy that Dublin can get us out of this mess. And secondly, I wonder if the locals of Piddington are having a bit of buyer's regret about voting for Callum Miller, the Liberal Democrats MP there, who previously said he signed a letter called an asylum welcome letter just in August 2025, last year, calling for unity and compassion and condemning hostility, intimidation and dehumanising language towards asylum seekers. And suddenly, Ed Davey finds himself agreeing with Nigel Farage. Isn't it a funny old world? But well done, Catherine Forster. Superb work there down on the coast in Brighton. Back to Westminster to our superb Mark White exclusive this afternoon. A migrant dinghy has landed on a Kent beach undetected by UK authorities, simply flew under the radar. Who were only alerted after a GB News producer, Chris, alerted the Coast Guard. GB News' home editor, Mark White, is with me now in studio to tell me more. But Mark, before we get to that incredible exclusive, I understand you've got an update for us on an incoming mega dinghy.
11: Yeah, that mega dinghy has now made it to UK waters, as is customary now, of course, much to the annoyance of our audience, understandably. Those on board, the illegal immigrants, have been picked up by the Border Security Command vessel Contender. It's now steaming its way back to Dover Harbour. The next hour or so, it will be in there. You'll probably get the numbers for your show at 7 o'clock this evening, along with some pictures. Whether all the people in the mega dinghy will have made it to UK waters, where some might be taken off, as sometimes happens, we don't know. We'll have to wait and see. But it was a mega dinghy that stopped in at two or three beaches on the way up south of Boulogne and then across.
1: That's the new method of getting across the channel. Starting from further south, launching, taxiing, picking up as you go along, then coming over towards Hotel Britannia. But there's an old school method, the small boats invasion. It's back with a vengeance. Tell us this incredible story of our man Chris there intercepting a small boat on the south coast.
11: Yeah, this was a call that producer Chris got from a skipper, a working boat captain in the channel. Thought he saw a small migrant dinghy and wanted Chris, with his telephoto lens that he uses up on the clifftop, to get some images of that. And look, these are the images that Chris got, and he sure enough was able to quickly tell that is a small migrant dinghy. He estimated that potentially up to 10 people could be on board that little dinghy as it was coming into an area near Folkestone. He called the Coast Guard to alert them and then hightailed it down there himself. We got a still image, you can see, of the dinghy as well. It's difficult to make out at that distance, but within there, maybe 8 to 10 illegal immigrants crossing the English Channel. He made it down to this beach, the Warren, it's called, an isolated nature reserve there. See a lot of the birds in the foreground there, and the boat is there. It's the yellow, you can see a couple of the life jackets left there, and an outboard motor that you can see there as well. And when Chris arrived, the illegal immigrants had skedaddled, all except a few that he managed to locate on the beach, and he ordered them. There you see them sitting, complying with Chris's order not to move until the police arrived. So they're just sitting there on the rocks, waiting for the police. In the next video, we can show you the police have arrived and they're questioning those three individuals there. And Chris was told that another couple of illegals were located nearby and also detained, but we don't know about the handful of others where they might be at this point. You can look at another image now, which is the final phase of this with the police, the immigration enforcement vans taking those illegal immigrants away in the back of those vans for processing at the immigrant processing centre in Dover Harbour.
1: Can I first just say a tip of the chapeau to the top man on the island, Chris, our producer, single-handedly detaining...
11: Also filmed these images, by the way, of a Border Force vessel coming in with 68 migrants this morning. He did that just after he got back from detaining those three illegals.
1: Mark White, he's like a one-man dinghy detainment unit, you know, keeping a beady eye on that southern coast there, detaining three illegal immigrants there, one of whom seemed to be sobbing. This gentleman on the right there seemed to be sobbing as he awaited his fate. The police, the Coast Guard, finally came along. A mega dinghy on its way now. Mark White, I understand, because we have flat, calm weather for the next few days, but could be looking at the entire week of a fresh invasion coming our way.
11: Well, that's certainly possible. We know that there are increased French police patrols on the northern shores, but that is bringing about a change in tactics. A change in tactics where you can see, going back to basics here, using smaller boats that are not detected, or it's very difficult to detect them. And then the mega dinghies that are launching much further down. This mega dinghy that has now reached UK waters launched from the La Truca area, way down south of Boulogne, and had then sort of called in to a couple of beaches at least further north, picking up its cargo that have now been transferred onto the Border Force vessel Contenders. So, yeah, we could see much more, because we have seen some camera photographers that are over on the other side of the channel that document this kind of activity have been seeing many hundreds of illegal immigrants moving out of the camps around Loon Plage, around Dunkirk, heading on buses and the rail service further south to try and await their boat to get across the channel.
1: It's incredible to think. And as we've said so many times on this channel, Mark, you know, where there's a will, there's a way. Where there's a benefit, there's a boat. And look at this. It's the mega dinghy. And back to the 2018 small boats crisis. You and I have been to that dinghy graveyard in Dover, where craft like this are piled up to the sky once again on the backs of lorries, predating the small boats invasion. Left, right and centre, they keep trying to get to our shores.
11: Yes, no, they absolutely do. Chris has just sent me something else. Right, okay. He said that many migrants at Burke, a boat this morning along the coast, has come from one of his contacts. So Burke, you know, again, much further south. They're massing. They're attempting to try and outsmart the French police, because although we're paying £662 million for many more French police, it's a huge coastline now that they're going all the way down as far south as Cherbourg, that you can't have significant numbers of officers everywhere, and the people smugglers know that. That's why they just change and adapt their tactics, and eventually they'll overcome and come back in their masses.
1: Mark White, meanwhile, as a small boat invasion continues, our Prime Minister is off to the United Nations on a jolly. Anyone feel like history might be repeating itself? Thank you again, Mark White. Thank you again to Chris down there on our coast, our one-man dinghy detainment unit. Thank you very much indeed. Stop more boats and Skiers Dharma. Now, recently, regarding the concerned residents in Piddington, of course, Ed Davey there was speaking to Catherine Forster about that. A Home Office spokesperson has told GB News in response, the concerns of communities are central to our immigration reforms, which is why we are working with local authorities and others to fairly disperse asylum seekers across basic accommodation, including ex-military sites. Three more military sites are being explored to house asylum seekers. Thank you again, Mark. Thank you again to Chris. And coming up next, Universal Credit doled out to foreigners boomed to an incredible £12 billion last year. That's an astonishing £32.6 million every single day, paid for by you, the great British taxpayer. Here's my question. Is it time to make benefits for Brits only? That's next here on GB News, Britain's number one dinghy deterrent channel.
12: London's full of amazing sounds.
13: Mind the gap.
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17: Morgan Gibbs-White is set to receive an England recall after Cole Palmer withdrew from the squad with a minor injury. The Nottingham Forest midfielder was initially left out of Thomas Tuchel's squad for the upcoming Nations League matches, but was reportedly close to selection. Palmer, who had recently returned to the England setup after being controversially omitted from the World Cup squad, will now miss the four-game international break. England face Spain at Wembley on Saturday, followed by matches against the Czech Republic, Croatia, and another game against the Czechs in October. That's the latest sport. 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
1: Welcome back, Tom. It's 5:27. You're with me, Martin Daubney, here on GB News. Now, migrant households received a record £11.9 billion in Universal Credit payments last year alone. The figure rose by a quarter, 26% from 2024 to 2025. More than £7.5 billion of it went to migrants who were out of work. Meanwhile, another tax rise could be incoming for those who've got a few quid, because capital gains tax could rise as high as 4.5% to help fund a £20 billion boost for lower earners. If the move goes ahead, as you can see on your screens there, Britain would have the highest rate of capital gains tax anywhere in the world for high rate payers, 45% in Britain. Second place, Denmark, 42%. Norway on 37.8%. It's like a Eurovision Song Contest. Nobody wants to win. Meanwhile, there, the European Union average, 17.7%. Once again, Brits with a few quid getting shafted. Let's now speak with the Labour commentator and the author, David Swift. David, two stories painting a very clear picture. If you've got a few quid, they're out to take it off you. If you're a foreigner coming to Britain, they're here to shovel the handouts in your direction.
19: Well, it's not quite that, is it, Martin? I mean, it's interesting you say a few quid, right?
13: Depends what you mean by a few quid. Many of your listeners will think that a few quid is, you know, having been able to afford the occasional luxury, not having to worry about bills every month. We're not talking about these kinds of people suffering from capital gains tax. You know, the current tax system in the UK is really messed up. All kinds of hardworking people, whether you're on low incomes or actually pretty high incomes, but you're earning, you know, income and paying income tax and national insurance, very often you're getting shafted by the system. You know, as someone who's self-employed, I know all too well about that, you know. But very often people who get little actually in the way of income are very not often not paying as much tax as they want because of capital gains and how it's structured and how it's paid. So it's not necessarily the case that it would punish people earning a few quid. I think it could make the tax system fairer.
1: HMRC's own data into capital gains tax increases shows us that if this routes were followed, then capital gains tax receipts could go down by £3.5 billion per tax year. And that's quite simply because clever rich people just stop selling stuff. You don't need to sell stocks and shares. You simply freeze your money and wait for this government potentially to get the boot. It's the same throughout the world. Increasing taxation can have the opposite effect. How about cutting tax, increasing growth, and more to the point, when oh when will the Labour Party cut benefits?
13: I mean, in terms of the latter, cutting tax and increasing growth, if only, right? I'm sure all kinds of politicians, including Labour politicians, would love to do that. But I suppose we tried that 4 years ago with Liz Truss, and look how it worked. You know, her whole thing was we're going to supercharge growth, slash taxes, and let the growth take care of everything. And obviously, it went very badly. I think the point about how very often increasing taxes can have the opposite effect, the opposite result to what's intended. But we can't know that for sure, right? Very often, predictions along these lines are wrong. Certainly the ONS gets predictions on growth and productivity wrong all the time. Bank of England gets things wrong all the time. It didn't look good, did it, that chart? As you say, the Eurovision one that no one wants to win, or Britain potentially having the highest capital gains in the EU. But if you look at some of those other countries up there, like Norway, etc., in many ways, their economy is doing much better than the UK. In many ways, their public services are doing much better than the UK. Speaking of public services, benefits. I take the point absolutely. When you hear these figures about foreign-born residents or non-Brits, immigrants, whatever, taking so much in universal credit, instinctively to a lot of people on the left as well, it feels wrong. But we always need to ask ourselves, who are we talking about here, right? So my wife's not born in the UK. I live in Islington and Zone 2 in London. And at our, you know, parents and babies club, nearly everyone was not born in the UK. But the thing is, they're born in America, they're born in Australia, they're born in Northern Europe. They are white middle-class professionals who are normally earning a few quid. Even though they're earning a few quid, though, they're nearly all using the NHS. Many of them, most of them are going to be using the £30,000, you know, 30-hour a week free childcare allowance to help pay for their kids' childcare, etc. So often, high-earning, better immigrants who are contributing to the UK economy still actually receive a fair few quid in benefits, and we can't forget about that as well.
1: Yeah, but I mean, again, we paint a picture of people who come into the country who have a high contribution to HMRC, typically from countries like America, New Zealand, Singapore. Excellent. Yeah. Let's have more of that. But meanwhile, down at the bottom, we have very different nations contributing hardly anything. Afghanistan, Syria, Somalia, Sudan. The figures just speak for themselves. We could use that as a sensible basis for controlling our borders. I suspect that won't happen under this government. But look, I appreciate your time. We've run out of time. We have to get to the news. Thank you very much. Always a pleasure. Labour commentator and author David Swift. Thank you, sir. Our government spokesperson said this: under this government, net migration is down by 82% from its 2023 peak. Only people who are in the UK legally can claim taxpayer-funded benefits, of which almost half are in work. Last November, we set out proposals to reform settlements, which will double the standard qualifying period to 10 years for most migrants. Plenty more still to come, but for now, if you're travelling home from work or from school, stay safe, stick with us, and I'll see you soon.
4: Good afternoon. This is the latest AI travel news from gbnews.com. The M4 westbound is affected by a collision between junctions 12 and 13 at Thiel. The M1 northbound at junction 23 in Loughborough is also affected by a collision. In Scotland, the M8 eastbound has one lane restricted at junction 19 near Kingston Bridge. Across Wales, the M4 eastbound at J32 Coryton is congested. And on the trains, Cross Country and other operators say major disruption in the Birmingham area is expected until 20, after a fire alarm at the signalling centre, with delays of up to 45 minutes and some cancellations. For more travel news, go to gbnews.com.

0: Good afternoon. Your headlines at 5:34. Dozens of flights have been delayed and cancellations are affecting airports across Scotland, Northern Ireland and parts of Northern England due to air traffic control issues. Passengers are advised to check their journey online ahead of time. Kemi Badenoch says the plans for a migrant camp near Piddington is a women's issue. The Tory leader urged the village, which voted to quit the United Kingdom, not to leave amid government plans to accommodate 1,256 male asylum seekers at the nearby former military site. All major US TV networks are boycotting Donald Trump's official engagements after he banned CNN from the White House. CNN, Politico and MS Now have also sued the Trump administration after the three US media outlets were barred. The Duke of Sussex has arrived for the Wellchild Awards in London, though the Duchess was notably absent. Harry has been patron of Wellchild, the national charity for seriously ill children and their families, since 2007 and regularly attends the awards ceremony. Those are the headlines for now. More news at the top of the hour.
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2: Hello again, I'm here with your GB News weather forecast from the Met Office. Now in the south, it's warm and it's sunny at the moment, and there's more of that warmth to come through the next couple of days. But further north, it's cloudier and there's some rain around. In fact, the rain's going to become a bit heavier as we go through the next 24 hours, and watch out for some heavier rain come Wednesday. More on that in a second. For the time being, however, southern areas heavily under the influence of high pressure, which is why it's so settled. And we stick with the largely fine picture here as we go overnight. Yes, there's some cloud across parts of Wales and southwest England, maybe the odd spot of rain here, but further east, drier with clearer skies, and it's under those clearer skies could turn a little fresh. Temperatures perhaps for some dropping to mid-single figures, maybe could allow for some mist and fog. Further north and west, a lot of today's cloud will have broken up overnight, so there will be some clear skies, but then through the early hours of tomorrow we see this band of rain pushing in across northern and western parts of Scotland, so a pretty damp start to the day here. Eastern parts of Scotland actually starting the day at large bright. Across Northern Ireland, it's wet in the west first thing tomorrow, brighter across eastern areas, and a few spots of rain for parts of northwest England, maybe northwest Wales as well. But much of England and Wales are starting the day largely dry. Some sunshine here and there, a bit of cloud for more central, eastern, southwestern parts. And also, we do need to watch out for any mist and fog that does develop overnight. As we go through the day, we are going to see that band of rain towards the northwest edging a little bit further south and eastwards. So some rain for eastern parts of Scotland pushing into southern areas and across all of Northern Ireland by the middle of the afternoon. England and Wales, though, staying largely dry. Some decent sunshine for most of us and temperatures while getting to highs of around 25 Celsius. That's a fair few degrees above average for the time of year. More rain to come through the evening across Northern Ireland and some central southern parts of Scotland. Elsewhere, mostly dry. But as we go into Wednesday, there's the potential for some heavier rain to develop, mainly across northern parts, but it could push into central areas as well. Bye-bye.
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5: Well, good day. 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You're with me, Martin Daubney, here on GB News. Now, in the last few moments, the Prime Minister, Andy Burnham, has departed from Stansted Airport. You can see pictures on your screen there, where he heads off to New York for the face-to-face showdown with US President Donald Trump. Of course, he is going to the United Nations conference in New York. He will meet Donald Trump there for the first time there, the Prime Minister is, with his wife boarding the flight. And, of course, some interesting comments have surfaced that Andy Burnham made in the past. It seems to be part of the job description if you're in opposition to slag off Donald Trump. He said in January 2021, and any politician who gave Trump the time of day should feel ashamed right now. And then saying back in 2022, saying, are there still, I call on the Prime Minister to withdraw the invitation of a state visit, he said at the time to Theresa May in 2017. Moving on, Prince Harry is attending the Well Child Awards in London today. He'll make a speech at the event later this evening. However, his wife, Meghan Markle, will not be attending. Let's now speak with GB News' Royal Correspondent, Cameron Walker, who is there attending for us. Cameron Walker, welcome back. It's a magnificent charitable display, sincere it is, but once again, everybody's just talking about the Sussexes.
6: I know they really are, Martin, aren't they? Harry, Prince Harry arrived here in a single black Range Rover alone. He was bombarded with questions from lots of journalists. The most perhaps relevant one was, have you spoken to your uncle in the last few days? Because, of course, tomorrow his controversial memoir is published. It was a no comment from Prince Harry. Meghan, as you said, is not here. I understand that she is doing the school run, which is why she was not attending tonight. We haven't actually seen her in public since she landed back semi-permanently, at least, in the UK. It's been Harry doing a string of public engagements. Today, his focus here on the Well Child Awards is a patronage he picked up back in 2007 when he was still a working member of the royal family. And he has, despite Megxit, attended pretty much every year since the Well Child Awards, which recognises and rewards young people living life to the full despite serious illnesses. He's been spending the last hour or so interacting with a number of those young children who are suffering from or living with pretty debilitating conditions in some circumstances. He was gifted actually one of those little tourist bobbleheads which has Prince Harry's head on it. Ironically, on the back of the box was other members of the royal family, but the dad of the child who gave it to Prince Harry decided not to mention that to him, and he took it in good spirit. He's clearly in a good mood here. When you see him kind of around with in this kind of charity engagement, it is a little bit like having the old Prince Harry back, and I suspect in the months ahead we perhaps will see more of that. There's a star-studded lineup of guests joining Prince Harry here on the purple carpet behind me, and of course during the awards ceremony, including a number of celebrities. I hear there's a rumour that Peter Andre is actually performing and singing tonight, as well as a number of others. But it is a charity which funds specialist nurses, funds specialist doctors and hospitals up and down the country, Martin, so I think Harry here will be wanting to highlight that. But of course the elephant in the room is still his uncle memoir being published tomorrow, with lots of controversies, lots of potentially damaging allegations against the king, which of course Buckingham Palace have kind of semi-denied. And of course the fact that Harry and Meghan are back in the UK in the first place, and still a huge question mark over security and whether you and I and other taxpayers have to pay for it.
5: Cameron Walker, undeniably Prince Harry is good again. The world's gaze looking upon something. We're all eyes on there now as people in the background are on the red carpet, they're posing for selfies. But I wonder, we're all talking about, you quoted Peter Andre there, my making a prince, but we're all talking about the mysterious girl, pardon the pun, Meghan Markle. Not there. Everywhere they go is chaos. Is the association of the Sussexes with the charity now, do you think, still a positive, or is it starting to get a bit negative?
6: Well, I think there's a lot of overshadowing happening this week, Martin, isn't there? And I think it is on three folds. It is on, as you say, Meghan, and the fact she's not here. Secondly, on the book. And thirdly, perhaps on the whole idea that they're back in the UK in the first place. Look, I mean, I understand that the reason Meghan, Duchess of Sussex, despite the rumours that perhaps she would be turning up, is not here, is because she wanted to do the school run this evening. Of course, the question is, though, when are we going to see Meghan? Because we haven't seen her in public since she returned immigrated to the United Kingdom and has lived in the United Kingdom and put her two children and Harry's children, of course, in a school somewhere in the United Kingdom. So we'll have to wait and see when her first official public appearance is. I mean, part of me thinks, well, if you just rip the band-aid off, then it stops becoming a big thing, doesn't it? It'll just be Harry and Meghan attending various charity events. But I think, inevitably, we are continuing to talk about it until Meghan does decide to show her face in public, whenever that is. But of course, as I said, big question marks over security. Is Harry letting her appear in public? Because is he worried that someone's going to try and attack her? We know that she's not very popular in the United Kingdom as well. Is she worried that a member of the public is going to hurl abuse at her? There's all of these what-ifs, which I suspect they're working out behind the scenes.
5: Superb stuff there. Thank you very much, Cameron Walker, for joining us there from the Well Child Awards. Thank you very much indeed. Now, coming up next, Andy Burnham, our Prime Minister, is apparently going to scrap the hated farmers' inheritance tax. Will it be enough? Well, I'll speak with a farmer who certainly hopes that is the case. Meanwhile, though, for a surge of some holiday sun, here's a forecast of some of your top European destinations, and I'll see you soon.
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10: Hello there. Lots of fine weather expected across Europe, feeling rather warm in places, though a little bit more unsettled in parts of Greece. Lots of sunshine to go around, temperatures widely in the high 20s, in fact pushing into the low 30s degrees Celsius across parts of Spain and Portugal. A little bit more unsettled for parts of Greece, some showers which will merge into longer spells of rain at times, but for most there should be plenty of sunshine over the next coming days, with most temperatures into the mid-20s.
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5: 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You're with me, Martin Daubney, here on GB News. Now, Prime Minister Andy Burnham is reportedly considering axing the controversial family farm tax in October's budget. Now, that's after the Save Our Family Farms campaign, of course, backed by the TV star Jeremy Clarkson, kicked off last October. It's also understood that Burnham's advisers are concerned his focus has so far been too heavily centred on cities, with a move like this potentially helping to win over rural voters. But here's the question. Is it going to work, or is it too little and too late? Well, I'm delighted now to be joined by the arable farmer, great friend of the show, Ollie Harrison. Ollie, you've been saying for donkey's years that our parliamentarians are too focused on city centres. Is this enough for you as a farmer to rethink your position?
20: I mean, it would certainly be amazing news, but it would only put us back to where we were 2 years ago when this actually happened. Sadly, a lot of farms have stagnated in that time. You know, a lot of farms have also been lost as well, just because people were just too scared to invest. I mean, it will be amazing news, and you know, hopefully, it shows that you know they are listening to farmers. They are starting to understand the rural, and you know, it's certainly a step in the right direction to maybe you know getting farming back on its feet, and you know, meaning that we can invest again, we can grow, we can export, you know, and actually, you know, have viable businesses. That would be perfect, and also homegrown food as well would be even better on top.
5: Tractor power could pull through. I mean, the resistance that you guys put forward was quite a sight to behold. Just goes to show you. Tractor power could pull through. I mean, the resistance that you guys put forward was quite a sight to behold. Just goes to show you.

0: It's still got to go a bit further, I think.
1: Ollie, what you need now is cheaper fertiliser. You need a bit more of a break. I mean, this might be enough to get started, but surely it's only a prawn cocktail. We need the main course.
0: We do, and you know, this threat now that we're going to have a carbon tax on fertiliser coming in, because we don't have our own fertiliser industry, because the two previous governments let that close down, and before that it was sold off to an American company under another government. You know, all the time we just get let down, and the tools just keep being taken away from us through no fault of our own, and just, you know, ties our hands behind our back and our legs together at the moment.
1: It's amazing when you think about how much of it has just been outsourced. But no farmers, no food, as you see on your screens there. Is the morale still high in the farming community, Ollie? Is this a shot in the arm? You need this news today.
0: We certainly need some good news, definitely. You know, we've had a horrendous harvest on the arable side. You know, the potato lads, they've got it terrible at the moment. You know, they're digging potatoes, there's only a third of what there should be. They're on contracts they can't get out of, which is, you know, below the cost of production. They're losing an absolute fortune at the moment. And they're just thinking, why am I bothering? I mean, I'm the self wondering why I'm bothering.
1: Okay, Ollie, we have to leave it there. I always appreciate your company. Thank you very much. Now, a spokesperson for the Treasury said this: as has always been the case, decisions on tax are a matter for the Chancellor to set out at fiscal events rather than routinely commenting on rumour, speculations or proposals. Well, here's a proposal for you. Up next is Jubes & Co. with Michelle Jubes. Jubes, what's on your menu?
2: It is, Martin. Well, of course, so much that we need to talk about in this country, not least education. Well, who better to do that with than former Education Secretary Michael Gove. I want to get into that. And also, robots have been going to school in place of anxious children. What do you think to that? Is that helping these children, or is it setting them up for a fall later on in life? And also, the right of politics. Leila Cunningham is on the panel as well, so let's have a conversation, shall we, about how and even should the right unite.
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4: Hello again, I'm here with your GB News weather forecast from the Met Office. Now in the south it's warm and it's sunny at the moment, and there's more of that warmth to come through the next couple of days, but further north it's cloudier and there's some rain around. In fact, the rain's going to become a bit heavier as we go through the next 24 hours, and watch out for some heavier rain come Wednesday. More on that in a second. For the time being, however, southern areas heavily under the influence of high pressure, which is why it's so settled, and we stick with the largely fine picture here as we go overnight. Yes, there's some cloud across parts of Wales and southwest England, maybe the odd spot of rain here, but further east, drier with clearer skies, and it's under those clearer skies could turn a little fresh. Temperatures perhaps for some dropping to mid-single figures, maybe, could allow for some mist and fog. Further north and west, a lot of today's cloud will have broken up overnight, so there will be some clear skies, but then through the early hours of tomorrow we see this band of rain pushing in across northern and western parts of Scotland, so a pretty damp start to the day here. Eastern parts of Scotland actually starting the day at large bright. Across Northern Ireland, it's wet in the west first thing tomorrow, brighter across eastern areas, and a few spots of rain for parts of northwest England, maybe northwest Wales as well. But much of England and Wales is starting the day largely dry. Some sunshine here and there, a bit of cloud for more central, eastern, southwestern parts. And also, we do need to watch out for any mist and fog that does develop overnight. As we go through the day, we are going to see that band of rain towards the northwest edging a little bit further south and eastwards. So, some rain for eastern parts of Scotland pushing into southern areas and across all of Northern Ireland by the middle of the afternoon. England and Wales, though, staying largely dry. Some decent sunshine for most of us, and temperatures while getting to highs of around 25 Celsius. That's a fair few degrees above average for the time of year. More rain to come through the evening across Northern Ireland and some central southern parts of Scotland. Elsewhere, mostly dry. But as we go into Wednesday, there's the potential for some heavier rain to develop, mainly across northern parts, but it could push into central areas as well. Bye-bye.
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6: Good evening, this is the latest AI travel news from gbnews.com. The M4 westbound is affected by a report of collision at Junction 10 in Wokingham. The M25 clockwise is affected by a collision.

0: Collision between junctions 21A and 22 in Potter's Bar. The A14 eastbound is closed between junctions 25 and 31. In Scotland, the M74 northbound has three lanes restricted at junction 1 in Kingston, Seaward Saint to centre of junction. Across Wales, the M4 eastbound at J32 Coryton is congested. And on the trains, cross-country services may still be cancelled or delayed by up to 45 minutes in the Birmingham area after a fire alarm at the signalling centre. For more travel news, go to gbnews.com.
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4: 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UK only. Entrance must be 18 or over. Lines close at 4 p.m. on the 23rd of October. Please check the closing time if listening or watching on demand. Good luck.
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18: We are here for all of Britain. We believe in this country. 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
9: That's what makes us the fearless champion of Britain.
19: Hello there, it's 6 o'clock, I'm Michelle Dewberry and this is Jubes & Co. Coming up tonight, Ofsted ratings could pose a possible risk to life. What do you think to that, ladies and gents? And when it comes to assessments of schools, do you want them to be more intense or less? Meanwhile, speaking of schools, get this, robots are attending schools in place of pupils who are too anxious to go to classrooms. Are we helping these kids or hindering them? And specialist rape courts in this country, do we need these things? And crucially, do you think they'll actually help speed up justice? And when it comes to money, we all know this country is strapped for cash. Should we then be spending £12 billion on universal credit for migrant households? And can or should the right unite in this country? All of that and a whole lot more. My panel tonight, the Conservative peer and editor of The Spectator, Michael Gove. Alongside him, Reform UK's 2028 London Mayor candidate, Leila Cunningham. But before we get stuck in, let's cross and give you your 6 o'clock news headlines.
14: Good evening, I'm Sophia Wensler with your headlines from the GB Newsroom. Airlines are demanding urgent action after a second air traffic control issue in less than 2 weeks caused further major disruption. Dozens of flights across Scotland, Northern Ireland and parts of Northern England have been delayed and cancelled. The National Air Traffic Services says the issue is unrelated to a software fault earlier this month, which caused more than 2,000 flights to be cancelled, disrupting hundreds of thousands of passengers. Kemi Badenoch says the plans for a migrant camp near Piddington is a women's issue. She urged the village, which voted to quit the UK, not to leave, amid government plans to accommodate 1,256 male asylum seekers at a nearby former military site. The Conservative Party leader met more than 40 women from the small Oxfordshire village who told her that they had begun organising self-defence classes. It comes as a second village is considering staging a Piddington-style independence referendum to protest against plans to house 1,250 asylum seekers on an RAF base miles away. Parish council leaders in the Suffolk village of Barnham are meeting Piddington residents tomorrow to discuss the possible plan. CNN, Politico and MS Now have sued the Trump administration after the three US media outlets were barred from the White House. President Donald Trump announced the ban on Friday, accusing the organizations of writing fiction or lies about his team. ABC, CBS, Fox News and NBC later announced they're halting all their coverage in protest and no longer providing shared video of presidential events. After the lawsuit against his ban was announced, Donald Trump defended it on Truth Social, saying the news media a security threat. Specialist courtrooms for rape and serious sexual offences are to be rolled out across England and Wales. The £23 million package would see every Crown Court get at least one dedicated courtroom within 2 years. Victims will be offered private entrances and waiting rooms, trauma-informed support and a named contact, while trials will be given fixed dates to tackle lengthy delays. The Justice Secretary, Alex Norris, says the changes will make a huge difference.
15: Are really big changes. We're getting on with them right away. It's a £23 million package and they're going to see that over the next couple of years.
14: The Duke of Sussex has arrived for the Wellchild Awards in London, though the Duchess was notably absent. Harry has been patron of Wellchild, the national charity for seriously ill children and their families, since 2007 and regularly attends the awards ceremony. Meghan has not been seen at a public event since the Sussexes returned to the UK in late August, and speculation had been rife she would attend this event. You're up to date on GB News. Now it's back to Michelle.
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19: Thank you very much for that, Sophia. Hello, good evening to each and every single one of you. My name's Michelle Dewberry. This is Jubes & Co. We're keeping you company until 7 tonight. Alongside me, keeping me company, the Conservative peer and editor of The Spectator, Michael Gove, and alongside him, Reform UK's 2028 London Mayor candidate, Leila Cunningham. Good evening to both of you. Hello. You're very welcome tonight. And you know the drill. You guys are always very, very welcome here on Jubes & Co. Whatever you've been doing today, I hope you've had a fantastic day. And I want you to join the conversation in all the usual ways. You know what you're doing by now. You can go on the website to your say. You can reach me by email. Of course, you can get me on social media. There are so many things that we need to discuss tonight, ladies and gents. I want to start by first casting an eye over what is going on when it comes to education in this country. Hopefully, we've all been through it. We've got kids, we've got grandkids, nieces and nephews, you name it. It is a subject that pretty much affects each and every one of us. And now, you've got a head Teachers Union, who is calling for graded Ofsted inspections essentially to stop. I can read you a quote out, actually. You'll all be familiar with this. Last year, these gradings were essentially changed. They go by colour coding now. But now the National Association of Head Teachers has said this, and I quote, "The clear theme emerging across all the feedback we've received is that this Ofsted framework is even more stressful than the one that preceded it. It poses a real and present danger to the well-being and mental health of school leaders and teachers." possibly even, he says, a risk to life. Michael Gove, I shall start with you, obviously former education secretary, subject which is very close to your heart, and you had a hand when it comes to school standards and all the rest of it. What do you think to that?
20: It's ridiculous hysteria. It is vitally important that parents are given information about how good a school is. Mm. It's also critically important that we identify those schools that are outstanding so that we can emulate what they're doing, and also those schools that are falling behind so that we can help the children in those schools. I note that Mr. Whiteman didn't refer to the fate of children. He only referred to the condition of adults. And it is ridiculous that every time we demand higher standards, someone talks about mental health and well-being being on the part of professionals. It is their job to teach children and to prepare them for life. And the irony, the absurd irony of this is that we had a functioning and effective system of school inspection, but the head teachers' unions and others objected to the fact that it was rigorous, that it was both exposing failure and celebrating success. They asked for this change, and now they're complaining about it. The overwhelming majority of good teachers and head teachers welcome Ofsted, and I'm afraid, as I said earlier, that this is, I'm afraid, performative hysteria from this man.
19: He would obviously say he's not speaking on behalf of the children because he's speaking on behalf of his members, who are the adult head teachers. That's why he would argue he's honing in specifically on that. And about the possible risk to life, he would always, I'm sure, suggest that he's referring to people like Ruth Perry, the previous head teacher, who very sadly did choose to end her life. That's, I imagine, what he's referring to.
20: Yes, and I think that's particularly unfortunate. Ruth Perry's death was a tragedy. Any death is a tragedy, and a suicide is a tragedy. But we know that it is quite wrong, the Samaritans would remind us, psychiatrists would remind us, utterly wrong to attribute a suicide to one particular factor. It's wrong in policy terms to base government policy on one individual case. And to try to...
21: Is it only one? It's only one, right, that's committed suicide?
20: Yes, and it is to try to use that tragedy in that way, I think, is, lamentable.
19: He's saying when it comes to children, the chat we're talking about, the head of the teachers' union, what he's actually saying is that when you've got a system that leaves leaders and people feeling so anxious, overwhelmed and demoralised, he says it's not just bad for their health, but, I quote, it cannot be conducive to ensuring children receive the first-rate education they deserve. Leila Cunningham,
21: what's he proposing as an alternative? I think parents have a legitimate right to know how their school's performing, and Ofsted isn't there for the comfort of unions or teachers. It's there to provide accountability for the teaching they provide. And listen, I think head teachers have a huge responsibility. You know, these are our children. It's billions of pounds in taxpayer money. But we do need an independent assessment. And if teachers find that stressful, then we have a fundamental problem and we have to ask why. I do know, by the way, from having so many children, that when there's an Ofsted review, it's almost a fake scenario. You know, we're told make sure they wear their uniforms, we're prepped for it. If Ofsted, you know, kids are told to act in a certain way. The preparation for an Ofsted inspection is far-reaching within the school. But I mean, I agree with Michael.
19: Well, then it should be spontaneous. You shouldn't be pre-planned. You should catch them, you know, on the hop and see life as it really, really is.
21: That's a good point. It's not spontaneous, is it?
20: We tried to introduce no-notice inspections, but when I was in government with the Liberal Democrats, but my friends in the Liberal Democrats said that they thought that that would be a mistake. But I completely agree.
21: Yeah.
20: You don't have the environmental health inspector ringing up a restaurant a few days in advance and saying, we'll be coming over, and giving them a chance to clean up, literally, in that case, to clean up their act. I think the option of no-notice inspections should be there for the reasons that you and Leila mentioned, yeah.
19: Yeah, of course, because it's like anyone. If anyone tells you, look, we're coming in to check on your work, you're going to make sure your work is top-notch in that exact second.
21: Also, as a parent, I get emails. Ofsted's coming. Mm. You know, the whole school prepares for it, parents included.
19: I've had
21: and then they boast about getting outstanding because of
19: I've
21: that.
19: I've had a teacher write into this programme before. She was watching, and one of the things that she was flagging is the pressure that's now on teachers. What she's saying is that teachers now, you have huge class sizes, you have children there that often can't speak English as their first language. If you're reception or primary level, you have children that are often not even toilet trained when they're starting school. So then a teacher ends up being like some kind of, I don't know, caregiver parent type figure instead of purely being focused on education. And another thing that caught my eye when it comes to schools, Michael, are robots. So let me just show you this picture, ladies and gents, because we're in a situation now where a lot of young people apparently are suffering with like a emotional related absences, actually. And if you're listening on the radio, I'll have to describe what you're seeing. It's like a little robot thing that sits on a desk, and it takes the place essentially of an anxious child pupil. And what you're seeing in the top right hand corner is the app that the child would have on their phone or, you know, tablet or whatever. And the child sits at home watching and listening and interacting via this robot. And it's all about emotionally based school avoidance. That's what it's trying to help with. Apparently, 80 local authorities have adapted this stuff. They cost more than £3,500 each, and there's 2,000 of them out in operation at the moment. Do you think this is helping anxious children?
20: No, it's insane. It's literally one of the most lunatic things I've ever heard of. Children should be in school. Emotionally based school avoidance, we used to call that truancy. The whole point of school is that it's where children learn in a classroom from an adult authority figure. And I'm afraid that one of the problems that we have with persistent absence is that there is no sense now, or an insufficient sense, I should say, of shame or guilt on the part of parents in taking children out of school. Taking children out of school, allowing children to remain at home unless they are genuinely ill, is harming that child's future.
21: Yeah, we used to call it skiving.
19: Swagging, we used to call it.
21: But effectively, they're legitimising it. They're saying you can skip school, it's okay, and we're going to give you this robot. I'm reading actually that it was originally designed to keep hospitalised children connected to their classrooms, which was a necessity. Now they're saying it's all right for you to skip school. But I must counter, I have a friend who moved from Switzerland and her daughter was in Somerset and she's 11. And she had to take her daughter out of school because at the age of 11, she came and told this is actually my goddaughter, she told her, you are an enemy of the LGBTQ community. I self-identify as binary or whatever. And non-binary. They created a huge wedge between her daughter and her that wasn't it before. And she showed me the emails she sent to the schools. She had to go with lawyers to speak to the schools. And they're like, we encourage all forms of sexual identity. This is an 11-year-old. And you do have schools like that, that push an ideology. And it's very hard to fight it. And so parents are like, you know what, I'm just going to take them out because they're not teaching them, they're indoctrinating them.
20: Well, it is the case that there are some schools and indeed some heads who don't concentrate on making sure that children, when they're in school, are following the curriculum that will give them the best chance in life. There are some who stray into areas, ideological areas that they shouldn't, but it's against the law. The Education Act is clear. Mm. Schools should not be places of ideological indoctrination. And in those circumstances, and they are unfortunate circumstances, but not unprecedented.
21: Between ideological indoctrination, perhaps, and education, right?
20: Well,
21: you see in political, you know, I mean, I've gone to speak at schools where, you know, you can see there's a massive political indoctrination for a very left-wing agenda or something. And perhaps that's how they view education. How do you stop teachers bringing their ideology into the teaching?
20: Well, firstly, it is against the law. Secondly, Ofsted is one of the instruments, which right. is why there are some who object to it, that can guard against that. Thirdly, it's often the case that content like that is smuggled into areas which are not actually examined, areas like
21: PSAG.
20: Precisely so.
21: Yeah.
20: Which is, again, why I think that curriculum time in school should be devoted towards those subjects which are going to lead to qualifications and PSHE and SRE. I think are Trojan horses often for ideological obsessions and not central to what education should be about.
21: What does PSHE stand for? Do you know?
20: Personal, social, health and economic education.
21: So when my son was at an all-boys school, he would text me, like, please can I skip PSHE? Because they would sit at all-boys school and they would tell him, why don't you wear a skirt to school? No, not a problem for you to wear a skirt. Every lesson at PSHE, they'd ask, what gender are you? And they'd be like, I'm a boy. And they would consistently push down this ideology. And once they said, you know, it's completely fine to say you're trans. And my son put his hand up and said, that's fine, but how do you explain the higher suicide rate amongst trans students? They kicked him out of the class. They said, we're not here to demonise. They don't even allow a discussion. I think PSHE should be removed.
20: Well, I think it's important when you do have a situation like that to draw the attention either of the local authority or your local MP to a school that is essentially using time that should be spent on making children literate, numerate, scientifically confident, capable of speaking a foreign language, that instead they're having ideological indoctrination of that kind. Overall, the standards in state schools have risen over the course of the last 10 to 15 years, but there are still some holdouts. And again, every moment spent on trans ideology is a moment taken away from making sure that children...
21: That
20: children can succeed later.
0: On these robots, the company that are providing these robots, they say that they're essentially helping schools to meet their statutory duties, and they say that 76% of students that use these robots have then gone on to return to the classroom. I want to hold that an international mirror up when it comes to different attitudes, perhaps. We were debating last week on this programme that schools have got one school that in, was it in Barnet Hill, I think it was called, where there was mandatory for little girls as young as age 7 to have to wear the hijab in schools. We had a big debate about that last week, I'm sure you'll remember. Georgia Maloney, she was tackling some of this stuff. She gave a speech yesterday, very interesting, if you managed to watch it. This is some of what she had to say.
2: It's unthinkable that in an Italian classroom, Italian children feel marginalised because they've become the minority. For those who come to Italy and want to build a future here, you must learn our language, know our culture, respect our rules.
0: I mean, she's really not messing around, Michael. She wants to introduce a law to ban face coverings, you know, burqas, you name it. She wants to have a cap on how many foreign students are allowed to be in a classroom. She wants to make it compulsory if there's parents that don't speak Italian, that those people have to learn Italian to integrate. She's concerned that Italian pupils are essentially going to become the minority in the classrooms.
20: Yes, I do sympathise with the position that she puts forward. It should be the case that the head teacher decides what the school uniform policy is, and there should be no exceptions. So if a head teacher says you're not going to wear face coverings, or you're not going to have gang style haircuts, or whatever it might be, that should be enforced, and it should be the case that they have the full support, the head teacher, of every authority in taking that stance. And it should not be the case that any individual parent can try to change a school's policy in order to suit either their own personal faith or ideological agenda.
0: But we've got it in this country. We've got the school that we talked about, Barnet Hill it was called, where the uniform policy there, it mandates that Muslim girls aged 7 and up have to wear a hijab.
20: Is it a state or a private school?
0: Well, it was fee paying, but now it's become mostly state funded. And there's been a whole hoo-ha about this. And this is surely 7-year-old little girls was having to go to school wearing these hair coverings, head coverings, etc. That is surely against British values.
20: Well, the key thing is, I don't know about this school, but one would want it to be investigated, because if it's a state school or in any way state supported, that shouldn't be the case. It's perfectly possible in a free society for you or I to choose to spend our own money to have our children educated in a particular environment. You or I might disapprove of that environment, but that's the price we pay for in a free society. But if it's a state school, then it certainly shouldn't be the case. And when I was education secretary, towards the end of my time there, we took steps, because there were efforts to essentially impose not just a faith, but actually a politically Islamist ethos on schools in Birmingham, the so-called Trojan horse affair. And we took steps with Ofsted, and actually, to be fair, with one of the teaching unions at the time, to prevent that happening.
21: But hang on, I'm just trying to understand this story. You can go to school in Italy and cover your face. You can't do that here. You can't turn up with a full face covering at school.
0: No, you can't.
21: I'm surprised that that was allowed in Italy. But back to language. I mean, language is how you integrate. And we've seen in schools around the country that when you have a large proportion of students that don't speak English, it's the British students that suffer because you can't teach them at the same level. You know, the language is the gateway to the whole curriculum. And she's right to limit it. And I think that's a great policy that we must do here. Remember, there was a story in Scotland where so many children didn't speak English. My husband moved here from America. We tried to find him local school. And he went and he said, the whole class doesn't speak English. He said, I can't send my kids here. And this is across the country. And she also has an interesting law that I don't know if we have law, but she's introduced criminal penalties for virginity testing and strengthened punishment for forced marriages. I'd like to see that kind of legislation here. I'd like to see a no-nonsense, no-tolerance approach for anything that doesn't match British values.
0: Well, you're a member of a political party. Create a policy that enacts
21: Well, we have said that we'd ban face coverings, all face coverings.
0: And in Nottingham, they've banned face coverings.
21: But not burkas.
0: Not the burqa.
20: Well, by definition, that is a two-tier approach.
21: Yeah.
20: You either do or you don't. I would hesitate. It's not to say that I'm opposed to it. I would hesitate to impose a ban like that because I think that on the one hand, it is the case that the tradition in Britain is that you don't tell people what they can and cannot wear if they're adults. But in a school environment, you clearly can and should enforce a strict school uniform policy.
0: But should that be allowed to include hijabs?
20: Well, again, if it is the case that this is a fee-paying, independent school, if it's not, then it shouldn't be. Then it shouldn't be.
21: The problem with, I understand your premise that we should have, people should be free to wear what they want. But I think that freedom to wear what you want should not come at the cost of public safety. And what we've seen since COVID is a massive rise and a brazenness in criminal activity that is relating to the normalization of face coverings.
20: Yes.
21: And if you only ban a balaclava, criminals can adapt. They can wear a burqa.
20: I think it's a fair point.
21: It's a public safety issue, and I understand the freedom, but sometimes you have to give and take, and right now, and I actually went to a shop in Knightsbridge where women wear a burqa and go in and steal.
20: I think it's a very fair point.
0: Anne from Essex says, Michelle, headteachers are saying that they're fed up with the Gestapo-like Ofsted inspections. All of you on the panel should show some sympathy, she says, to these teachers. Cynthia says, my daughter-in-law is a teacher, and when Ofsted is due, I can tell you, the staff are almost terrified. But Joanne from Somerset, she's having none of it. She says, teachers need to toughen up and get on with the job. I'm absolutely sick of hearing all of this about mental health, she says. What do you make to all of that? Ofsted, of course, say that they exist to raise standards for children and to provide clear reporting to parents. And they say that they've worked closely with the teaching unions to deliver significant reforms to how those inspections work to reduce unnecessary pressure on teachers, and say that they will continue to work closely with those unions, but they'll also, they say, continue to grade schools. What do you think to all of that? And you know the story about this school by now as well. Barnet Council, school with a hijab, they said that no objections were raised from residents when they put all of that out for consultation. There you go, ladies and gents. What do you make to all of that? Coming up in this country, we are very soon going to have specialist rape courts. What do you think to that? Are these now necessary, and do you think they'll actually try and speed up the justice or not? I'll see you in a sec.
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5: Switzerland captain Granit Xhaka is under investigation by Swiss prosecutors over allegations he obtained a forged COVID vaccination certificate in 2022. At the time, vaccination certificates were required for some international travel. Prosecutors in Lucerne confirmed they are investigating whether criminal behaviour occurred in obtaining a false or forged certificate. Xhaka said he had doubts about the vaccine and was influenced by worries and uncertainty, and admitted to obtaining a certificate instead of addressing his concerns properly, calling it a mistake. That's the latest sport. 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
19: Hello, everybody. Welcome back to Jubes and Co. Michelle Jubri, Michael Gove and Leila Cunningham alongside us until 7 o'clock tonight. Look, we all know that the finances in this country are in dire straits. Well, what do we do then? Are we spending our money in the right places? That's before we even start talking about tax increases and all the rest of it. Well, a figure has emerged today, £11.9 billion. This is when it comes to universal credit. That figure was paid last year, and it went to migrant households. What we mean by this is a household where at least one person there is a foreign national. 7.7 billion of that amount went to jobless foreign nationals, apparently, as well. I mean, what do you think to this? Is this the right and proper and fair use of welfare spending?
20: No, the welfare budget is far too high. And the way in which at the moment we're subsidising people into idleness is both bad for the economy but bad for the individuals concerned. If people are in this country, they should, and they have a right to be in this country if they are legally here, then they should be working. They should not be in receipt of a subsidy for doing nothing when there are other people who are waking up early, working every hour the Lord sends, and in effect seeing a huge slice of their earnings gouged out in order to subsidise the idleness of others.
21: But this is talking about universal credit, which is also some in-work credit. And basically, I mean, is the bill that's finally arriving for the immigration policy of the previous government, right? Because the previous government asked, can this person fill this vacancy? But it forgot, it didn't factor in what happens 10 years down the line. Are they going to be a fiscal contributor? What is the fiscal cost to this person? And what is the point of giving someone a job or importing someone with a job where their earnings are too low to sustain themselves, and it's a taxpayer that makes a difference? And that's what this is addressing. It's not idleness. And I think immigration policy has to calculate the lifetime cost of someone, not just, you know, they're going to fill a vacancy. Also, it's a result of why wages are stagnant, because if a company can't find someone to work at £25,000 or £25,000, what are they going to do? They're going to increase wages or invest in training. But if the government keeps supplying them with foreign cheap labour, there's no incentive to increase wages. And so wages stay low in the face of rising inflation and rising taxes. And it distorts the market, you know, and that's what you're seeing now. Wages have been stagnant since 2008 due to mass migration. And what's really annoying is when we've imported people who can't afford to sustain themselves because we've imported them to do jobs that are so low, we're asked to pay the bill of the taxpayer to subsidize them. And basically, this is the taxpayer coming to roost. This is what's happening.
0: But do you think foreign nationals should be entitled to the welfare state?
21: No.
20: It all depends on the individual, but I think Leila made an important point, which is that many of the people who came to this country did so in order to perform jobs where the salary level or the conditions were such that people in the UK had chosen not to take those jobs. That in itself is an indictment of the welfare system, in that there were Brits who felt that their life was easier or better on welfare rather than taking those jobs. And implied, I think, in what Leila also said is an acknowledgement that many of the jobs that were taken by people who've come here in recent decades were in areas like the NHS and the social care service, where it's not just the case that Brits would not take those jobs. It was also the case that the taxpayer overall, in terms of funding both health and social care, was told that they would get a better deal by having people from abroad who would accept lower wages. But of course, what happened is not just that people came on those lower wages and then found themselves subsidized by the taxpayer. It's also in many cases the case that they brought family and dependents who were an even bigger pressure on the taxpayer overall. So to go back to the origin of it, if you have a welfare system that doesn't properly incentivize work, then there will be employers, including in this case the NHS, who think that the right thing to do is to import cheap labor. And that is effectively a Ponzi scheme for the taxpayer.
21: Well, it also undercuts British workers.
20: Yes.
21: Right? Because it keeps wages low and it doesn't force people like the NHS or private employers to raise prices. And people may say, oh, you know, if their wages were up, then prices would go up. That's not true, because the difference is that the taxpayer now is forking the bill for that low wage, importing people whose wages don't sustain them.
0: But also,
21: I must agree with you, just quickly, I don't think foreigners should have access to social welfare, especially when it's a scarce resource. You know, under the Conservatives, they had the Equalities Act, which said that you cannot prioritise social housing on the basis of nationality, and they included British people in that. And my question is, if citizenship doesn't confer priority for scarce resources, then what is the point of citizenship? And so what you had was refugees, sometimes illegal migrants who were granted refugee status at an earlier time, going to the top of the housing list. We saw that in London, where 15 London boroughs, some Conservative run, some Labour run, are putting refugees in our sanctuary boroughs for refugees. And I think that has been really a betrayal of the British public, because I think when you vote for a government, you expect them to prioritise you, not newcomers. And that has to be addressed.
0: Your thoughts on that?
20: I think that's broadly correct. I think that there will always be exceptions. I think that there will always be cases where, for whatever reason, depending on someone's marital status, depending on whether or not, for example, they come from the Republic of Ireland, there will be exceptions. It may well be the case that some of those who are foreign nationals are people who served in the British Army. A significant proportion, something like 10 to 15% of those who are in the army are not British born. Now, we can argue that was a mistake.
21: Born. We're talking about British citizenship.
20: Well, they're not British citizens. So, you know, there are people who've served in the British Army from Fiji, from Ghana, from Nepal, and so on. So there will be exceptions, but I'm not taking broad issue with the thrust of Leila's argument, which I think is correct.
0: But surely, though, if you want to move to a foreign country, surely the onus should be on you to be able to provide for yourself and your children.
20: And surely. those were the steps that were taken when James Cleverly was Home Secretary. He increased the salary threshold, which people had to pass before they could come to the UK.
21: But what's the point of doing that when previously we have to now deal with the permanent welfare liability of the Boris wave, which was about 4 million people who came in to fill in jobs, and there was no foresight into what their long-time fiscal contribution or cost would be to the country. And that's basically the bill that's arriving on our steps now. What was the point of bringing in workers who couldn't sustain themselves and putting that that liability on taxpayers.
20: Some of the people who were taken in were Ukrainian refugees. Others were Hong Kong nationals.
21: I'm talking about the Boris wave that came. Again, it's foreign cheap labour. Obviously, there's caveats. I'm talking about...
20: Yeah, no, sure. And I think the figure is far too high, but it's not 4 million if one thinks about the people who are in a position where they can't sustain themselves economically. And yes, you are absolutely right that this should have been addressed earlier. But I think that it's only fair to acknowledge, albeit in the context of regret, that it was addressed when James was Home Secretary.
21: I do think that citizenship has to confer certain priorities over any other nationality. And
20: yeah,
21: citizenship should be a prize for following the rules and following our way of life. It shouldn't just be conferred as a matter of time spent.
20: I don't disagree.
0: Well, the Labour government say that, of course, migration is down, they say. Net migration 82% from its 2023 peak. And they say only people who are in the UK legally can claim taxpayer-funded benefits, of which around half are in work. They go on to say that last November they set out proposals to reform settlement, which would double the qualifying period to 10 years for most migrants, with shorter routes for those who contribute most to the UK. What do you think to all of that, ladies and gents? So much more we need to discuss. I need to talk about rape courts. And also, I want to ask you, do you think there's a way of uniting the right in this country? I'll see you in a sec.
6: Ready to soak up that holiday sunshine?
7: Won't we need some cover?
6: 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All sorted.
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10: Hello there. Lots of fine weather expected across Europe, feeling rather warm in places, though a little bit more unsettled in parts of Greece. Lots of sunshine to go around, temperatures widely in the high 20s, in fact pushing into the low 30s degrees Celsius across parts of Spain and Portugal. A little bit more unsettled for parts of Greece, some showers which will merge into longer spells of rain at times, but for most there should be plenty of sunshine over the next coming days, with most temperatures into the mid-20s.
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11: Hello, very good evening to you. It's time for your Met Office weather update for GB News. So whilst there will be some rain across northern parts through the next 24 hours, further south it's looking largely dry, and if anything, temperatures tomorrow are going to be higher than today. It's all because we have high pressure dominating across much of the UK, but we do have fronts to the north of us. They're going to edge a bit further in. Before that, some cloud, a few spots of rain across northern and western parts overnight, further south and east staying drier with some clearer skies, but then that front pushes into the northwest, bringing rain to parts of western Scotland and western Northern Ireland by dawn. It is going to be a mild night for many, but where we get clear breaks across some parts of the south, whilst towns and cities will hold up in double digits, some rural spots could fall to, well, mid to high single figures, and so it could be a bit fresh first thing for some tomorrow morning, and there could be some pockets of mist and fog, but otherwise generally dry. A bit of rain can't be ruled out across some parts towards the west. Heading further north and across Northern Ireland, there'll be that rain reaching western areas, and that rain will be spilling its way eastwards across parts of Scotland too, but eastern, southern parts of Scotland starting the day on a bright sunny note. That band of rain though does continue to edge a bit further south and eastwards as we go through into the afternoon. So much of Northern Ireland turning quite cloudy, a bit of rain at times, and the rain spilling across the central belt towards eastern parts of Scotland, even the borders area, seeing some cloudy wet weather. Elsewhere, both to the north and the south, it will be largely dry, some decent sunshine, and as I mentioned earlier, temperatures in the south higher than today, highs of around 25 Celsius, pretty warm for the time of year. Wednesday's likely to be an even wetter day across some parts of southern Scotland, northern central England, and even across Wales. Heavy bursts of rain could cause some localised flooding, so do watch out for that. But in other areas, there'll be some dry weather on offer. By Thursday, watch out for strong winds in the northwest, as they could also cause some problems. I'll see you again soon. Bye-bye.
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27: 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There is a collision on the M25 anti-clockwise between junctions 25 and 24 at Potter's Bar. In Scotland, the M90 northbound has three lanes restricted at Junction 1A near Queen's Ferry on the A9000 emergency link. Across Wales, the M4 westbound from J24 Coldra to J26 Malpas is congested with possible delays. And on the trains, southern services are suspended between Redhill and Tunbridge until about 1945, after a fire near the railway blocked all lines. For more travel news, go to gbnews.com.
19: Hello there, welcome back to Jubes and Co. What a sorry state of affairs in this country, ladies and gents. So we even need these specialist rape courts now set to be rolled out. Let's take a listen to Justice Secretary Alex Norris. Listen.
2: This is a huge change for victims. We've heard from them that they find the process, you know, of seeking justice, having suffered rape or sexual offence, that the process is very dehumanising. The process is very hard to predict and sometimes hard to understand. We're changing that.
19: Last year, rape cases took, get this, 424 days to complete once they'd reached Crown Court. You often work within the court system, Leila. Your thoughts?
21: Well, I just think politics has become obsessed with announcements as opposed to the consequences, right? All these things exist. You do have, you know, victims can get a special room. They get special. The Section 28 of the Criminal Evidence Act allows them to give evidence online, and then it's shown in court. These things exist, and they're not asking the fundamental question: are victims getting justice? Are there prisons? Are there police? And what does it have to take for the prevention of rape to enter into the conversation? Why is a rape reported every hour in London, and why are only 6% of rapes end up in a charge and 3% nationally? I was contacted by a woman. My niece is a consultant obstetrician. She was raped in London. This lady, and she wasn't allowed into the Haven. The Haven's where you go to do all the testing after your rape, because the police said you were smiling on CCTV. We don't believe you were raped. So she had to go to my niece as a private appointment to get all the tests. And she desperately wrote to me saying the Met won't charge him and they won't even investigate it. And I wrote to the Met. I have the emails, I have the receipts, where they said we will not pursue this because she was smiling on the CCTV. And I kid you not, they said we cannot be sure that a jury will convict. They are acting like judge and jury. And I don't know why. I don't know what KPIs they have to follow. But as you and I know, the conviction of a rape depends on the credibility of the defendant, and the credibility of the victim always happens in private. And that is what needs to be sorted, not some virtue signalling, you know, policy.
19: Obviously, the Met Police are not here, and I'm sure they would have a pushback and say that there were reasons for that case. I don't know what they are. Michael Gove, your thoughts?
20: It might, just might, help at the edges. But as Leila points out, there are deep problems across the criminal justice system. And simply allocating one room in a broader court for offences of this kind doesn't, to my mind, move the dial in anything like the radical way that is required.
19: Call me old-fashioned, ladies and gents, but I do think that if you want to actually try and solve rape cases quicker, a really good place to start perhaps would be speeding up the release of CCTV, because look, I saw this footage at the weekend. Let me play it out for you in case you haven't already seen this. Two men wandering around. The Met Police are searching for these two characters. They want to talk to them after a 13-year-old girl was lured into a park and raped in London. Now, here's the interesting information. That crime was apparently committed 2 years ago.
20: Bloody hell.
19: I mean, I don't mean to be funny, but rather than setting up fast-track rape rooms, maybe why don't you speed up your policing procedures, get this CCTV out quicker, and then you might actually have a higher success rate when it comes to capturing wrong-uns. That would be my humble suggestion. I'm sure Met Police would say that they have their reasons as to why that footage was delayed. Coming up after the break, does the right need to unite when it comes to British politics? See you in a sec.
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19: Hello, everybody. Welcome back to Jubes and Co. Let's talk politics then, shall we? Because we all know that tactical voting is going to be quite the thing whenever the next general election comes. Let me ask a direct question then. Do you think it is time for the right to unite in this country? And what should or could that look like? Lila Cunningham.
21: I don't know what that looks like. I mean, does that mean... people have said this. Does that mean standing candidate in constituencies? Does that mean those parties merging? You know, I don't believe in backroom deals. I believe in every party making the case to the electorate, and it's the electorate that really picks who they're going to vote for. But I think people are saying, oh, you know, the Tories are at 20, Reform's at 25. I don't believe voters are interchangeable in that sense. I don't believe that you combine both and you're going to get 45%. I think what I've seen, and I'm one of them, and I know you're going to point out that I was a Conservative, as you always do, but I think what the Conservatives seem to campaign as if they were never in government, as if someone else was in number 10. They seem to announce policies that reverses their policies. Fair game. But they seem to forget that they were the ones in number 10. And it's a trust issue. You know, the Conservatives, as I said, promised migration in the tens of thousands, you know, low taxes. And as you know, it was they promised one thing and did the complete reverse on so many. And I think it's a trust. And I don't think it's left or right, because you've seen reforms won in Labour areas. I think now it really comes down to, can I trust you? And perhaps we're lucky in that we're not saddled with any previous record, right? And they're like, I vote Conservative, I vote Labour. You follow the same failed method, you know, high energy costs, mass migration, high crime, high taxes, high welfare. And they feel that nothing changes whoever they vote for. And they're like, you know what, I'll give Reform a chance. And I don't think it's about left or right anymore. It's about issues and who do they trust to get stuff done. And I don't know if voters trust the Tories to do it anymore.
20: Well, the Tories have got a shot of all of the old failures like me. They're under new management. And so Kemi Badenoch, Tom Tugendhat, Katie Lamb, Nick Timothy, the people who were at the forefront
21: Tom was
20: of...
21: around.
20: Yeah,
21: Kemi
20: but...
21: was around. Kemi was a minister.
20: The people who are at the forefront of the Conservative Party now are people who weren't responsible for the policies that
21: was
20: Leila was concerned about. Kemi was a very good minister, but only for the final stage of the Conservative period in power, and I should know because Kemi was excoriating me for the sorts of mistakes that I was making, and doing so in a tone that Leyla would probably have found very congenial. So the Conservative Party's emphatically changed from the party that it was 2 or 3 years ago. And I think that Leyla makes a fair point, which is that voters aren't interchangeable. It's not the case that you can say any individual voter can be ordered to vote by the leadership of one party to vote for another party. I think that between now and the general election, Reform and Conservatives can lay out their case. And then close to that election, the voters will make a judgment about which of the two they might prefer, or if there is an overwhelming pressure from the voters for whatever they consider to be the best way of stopping Andy Burnham becoming Prime Minister again, then the voters will make it clear what it is that they want.
19: But I know you're saying that voters don't belong to any particular party and, you know, interchangeable whatever, but there'll be many people in this country, and you say it's not a left v right issue, but there'll be many people in this country that are to the right of centre, that feel passionately, but there'll be many people in this country, and you say it's not a left v right issue, but there'll be many people in this country that are to the right of centre, that feel passionately.

0: very happy together. We love
1: each
0: other.
1: Yeah. Do you?
0: Yeah.
1: I need to wipe my glasses.
0: Don't believe everything you read, Michelle.
1: I need to give my glasses a wipe. You've got the fallouts that you had with Rupert Lur. You've now got the emergence of Restore. It's all going on the right of politics.
0: To be fair, they haven't, you know, when it comes down to elections, the big by-elections we've had, we haven't won them. But, I mean, I think the Conservatives barely made their deposit, even if they did. Restore, in the end, got very less than they were polling, apparently, nationally. But you say, I think the left are fractured. You've got Greens and Labour who are going head-to-head for the Holborn and St Pancras.
1: Yeah, we're impaired on that, so we'll stay away from that. And there's lots of other parties.
0: But you know, you do find the Green and Labour, do battle it out.
2: There's a question, in a way, I suppose, for Leila, and for me, actually, which is that, so if Leila were living in a seat where the Conservatives are significantly ahead of Reform, so my home seat way back in Scotland of Aberdeen South, or the seat I represented, Surrey Heath, would Leila, in those circumstances, vote Conservative in order to prevent Labour, the SNP, or the Liberal Democrats winning? And I would have to, well, I can't vote now because I'm a peer, but I would have to ask the same question. Would I consider voting Reform in a seat where the Conservatives had no chance?
1: Hang on, I'll answer his question then.
0: Yeah, but it's up to the voters.
1: Yes, but he's asking you, and I'm going to ask you as well.
2: No, but the question is...
1: Leila, we've only got a few seconds. Answer the question.
0: Perhaps, but I would have to be a very engaged voter to understand that. I don't think all voters...
2: But you would vote Tory in somewhere like Aberdeen South because...
0: It would be difficult for me at this point in time to put a cross next to the Conservative Party.
2: But the logic would be to do that.
0: Yeah, and listen, perhaps once it comes down to it.
1: Would you recommend or suggest that from the Tory perspective?
2: It would depend who the Reform candidate was, but let's say for the sake of argument that the choice was Danny Kruger or Labour, I would vote for Danny Kruger.
0: But I mean, look, you guys are pushing for someone to unseat Nigel in Clacton, even though you got 39,000 votes last
2: year. If it's a straightforward choice between Reform and Tory, even though I can't vote anymore, I'd always choose Tory. But if it's a choice between a good person from another party and Labour, I would vote for that
1: We've
2: person.
1: We've got it. There you go. You've got the answer in the end, then I...
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4: 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It's time for your Met Office weather update for GB News. Whilst there will be some rain across northern parts through the next 24 hours, further south it's looking largely dry, and if anything, temperatures tomorrow are going to be higher than today. It's all because we have high pressure dominating across much of the UK, but we do have fronts to the north of us. They're going to edge a bit further in. Before that, some cloud, a few spots of rain across northern and western parts overnight, further south and east staying drier with some clearer skies, but then that front pushes into the northwest, bringing rain to parts of western Scotland and western Northern Ireland by dawn. It is going to be a mild night for many, but where we get clear breaks across some parts of the south, whilst towns and cities will hold up in double digits, some rural spots could fall to, well, mid to high single figures, and so it could be a bit fresh first thing for some tomorrow morning, and there could be some pockets of mist and fog, but otherwise generally dry. A bit of rain can't be ruled out across some parts towards the west. Further north and across Northern Ireland, there'll be that rain reaching western areas, and that rain will be spilling its way eastwards across parts of Scotland too, but eastern, southern parts of Scotland starting the day on a bright sunny note. That band of rain though does continue to edge a bit further south and eastwards as we go through into the afternoon. So much of Northern Ireland turning quite cloudy, a bit of rain at times, and the rain spilling across the central belt towards eastern parts of Scotland, even the borders area, seeing some cloudy wet weather. Elsewhere, both to the north and the south, it will be largely dry, some decent sunshine, and as I mentioned earlier, temperatures in the south higher than today, highs of around 25 Celsius, pretty warm for the time of year. Wednesday's likely to be an even wetter day across some parts of southern Scotland, northern central England, and even across Wales. Heavy bursts of rain could cause some localised flooding, so do watch out for that. But in other areas, there'll be some dry weather on offer. By Thursday, watch out for strong winds in the northwest, as they could also cause some problems. I'll see you again soon. Bye-bye.
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0: bbnews.com. The M25 anti-clockwise is affected by a collision between junctions 7 and 6 at Godstone. The M3 eastbound has a lane closure between junctions 4 and 3 at Camberley. In Scotland, the A78 between Dunlop Street and A8 Ratho Street is closed in both directions due to planned roadworks. Across Wales, the M4 westbound from J24 Coldra to J26 Malpas is congested with possible delays. And on the trains, Cross Country and other operators are still seeing major disruption in the Birmingham area, with delays and cancellations possible until 21 Mayo. For more travel news, go to gbnews.com.
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3: 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Entrance must be 18 or over. Lines close at 4 p.m. on the 23rd of October. Please check the closing time if listening or watching on demand. Good luck.
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5: A very, very good evening to you and welcome to GB News Tonight with me, your host, Martin Dorman. We've got one hell of a show and coming up tonight.
6: This is the result of the extraordinary open border experiment conducted by the last Conservative government.
5: Brand new data published today has revealed that migrant households are now receiving a record £12 billion in universal credit. So has the Boris wave morphed into a Boris tsunami destined to devastate the nation's finances? And meanwhile, a GB News producer intercepted a dinghy landing illegally near Folkestone yesterday and then detained three immigrants single-handedly until the police arrived. The craft had dodged detection and some of the men on board are still missing. How many other illegal immigrants are sneaking into Britain under the radar? And also tonight,
7: we don't just want to hear an apology, we want reparation.
5: David Lammy there, as regular as clockwork. We want reparations, while Caribbean nations are also preparing to train their children to become anti-colonial activists in a bid to intensify demands for reparations from Britain. And finally tonight, Germany's right-wing Alternative for Deutschland has stormed to its second state victory in just 2 weeks. Germany's Chancellor Friedrich Merz called it a disaster. Could this be the end of Germany's pro-immigration, net-zero pro-EU parties? And could this rise of the right sweep across the continent, perhaps all the way into Britain? Also got incoming news of another dinghy, a mega dinghy, on its way to Britain as we speak. Starmer can stop the boats, Burnham can't stop them either. That's all to come, but first is your latest news headlines with Sophia Wensler.
8: Martin, thank you and good evening. It's just gone 7 o'clock. These are your headlines. Andy Burnham has boarded his plane to New York for talks with Donald Trump as the Prime Minister attends his first major gathering of world leaders at the United Nations General Assembly. It will be Mr. Burnham's first meeting with the US President, although the pair have spoken by telephone since the Prime Minister took office in July. The visit comes against a backdrop of Mr. Trump's war against Iran and its impact on UK energy bills, as well as the Russian invasion of Ukraine and the implications of the rapid development of AI. And as 130 world leaders head to New York for the annual high-level UN meeting, many major US East Coast airports have issued ground stops over a telecoms issue. The Federal Aviation Administration halted flights at airports including New York, Philadelphia, and Boston, saying a fiber cable was accidentally cut at a construction site in New Jersey. Back in the UK, airlines are demanding urgent action after a second air traffic control issue in less than 2 weeks caused further major disruption. Dozens of flights across Scotland, Northern Ireland and parts of
9: 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Join me, Jacob Rees-Mogg, for a genuine, honest discussion on where we have been, where we are going and where we are with the people who set the direction. 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Only on GB News. No matter the state it's in, this is our nation. Join me, Jacob Rees-Mogg, for a genuine, honest discussion on where we have been, where we are going, and where we are with the people who set the direction. Tune in to State of the Nation every Monday to Thursday, 8 to 9 o'clock. 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
13: Hello, I'm Patrick Christie's
8: here. To the military site. The Conservative Party leader met more than 40 women from the small Oxfordshire village who told her that they had begun organising self-defence classes. It comes as a second village is considering staging a Piddington-style independence referendum in protest against plans to house 1,250 asylum seekers at an RAF base. Parish council leaders in the Suffolk village of Barnham are meeting Piddington residents tomorrow to discuss the possible plan. The Duke of Sussex has arrived for the Well Child Awards in London, though the Duchess was notably absent. Harry has been patron of Well Child, the national charity for seriously ill children and their families, since 2007 and regularly attends the award ceremony. You're up to date on GB News. Now it's back to Martin.
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5: Thank you, Sophia, and welcome back to GB News Tonight with me, Martin Daubney.
6: This is the result of the extraordinary open border experiment conducted by the last Conservative government. Yeah.
5: The telling words of our very own Home Secretary Shabana Mahmood: Britain has been the subject of an open borders experiment. Has the Boris wave now become a tsunami destined to devastate Britain's finances? Well, brand new data published today has revealed that households with migrants claim £12 billion a year in universal credit alone last year alone. And that is up from £7.5 billion in 2023. But it gets even more extraordinary. Of that £12 billion, two-thirds of that is going to jobless claimants from overseas. Now, this now means that roughly one in six of all universal credit payments are going to households containing at least one foreign national, as you can see on your screens there. But who are these foreign nationals who are allowed to claim universal credit in the first place in Britain? Well, first, it's refugees, all those people who illegally break into Britain and then get granted asylum. We also have those on the European Union settlement scheme, many of whom, by the way, who aren't even from the European Union. The people who remained after Brexit. But most importantly, we have those on indefinite leave to remain, our old friend. And it is that number that is rapidly and grotesquely expanding. under the Boris way from 2021 to 2024. 4 million. 4 million people entered Britain. And seeing as it takes 5 years to be granted leave to remain, we're now seeing record numbers of settlements being granted. And you, the great British taxpayer, once again is stumping up the bill. Of all people, Siobhan Mahmood understands this looming tsunami.
15: It will soon increase the time in which someone must have lived in this country to earn indefinite leave to remain from 5 years to 10.
5: Make no mistake, Siobhan Mahmood also understands just how much this will cost.
15: We estimate, based on findings from the Migration Advisory Committee, that the lifetime cost to the taxpayer will be £10 billion. That figure would be paid for by working people in this country.
5: £10 billion paid for by working people. And that was before, long before, today's updated figures of £12 billion. But the only problem for the Home Secretary is this. Will the left-wing Labour backbenchers, and indeed the Prime Minister himself, Andy Burnham, let her stop this Boris tsunami making it all the way to our shores? I'm joined now by the Research Director at the Centre for Migration Control, Rob Bates. Rob Bates, another extraordinary set of data from you. Tip of the hat to you, sir. An incredible boom of 59% over 2 years. This is simply unsustainable and unaffordable.
16: And the most terrifying part of it is actually that these are individuals who arrived before the Boris wave. So these are individuals who arrived when our immigration system had a higher salary and skills threshold than those that arrived between 21 and 24. But the rate of growth here is absolutely astronomical. The number of refugees claiming universal credit is double between 2022 and 2026. The number of non-Europeans with indefinite leave to remain claiming increased threefold between 2022 and 2026. And I do think we are now at a point where public services are not working how they should be. The infrastructure is crumbling all around us, and the British taxpayer is expected to stump up huge sums to support individuals who, quite frankly, shouldn't even be here if they're not going to be making a fiscal contribution. We are now at the point where I think there is an urgent need for indefinite leave to remain to be scrapped, not just twiddling around with it, but we are talking here, when it comes to the Boris wave, of a huge fiscal crisis that this country will not be able to withstand. And Siobhan Mahmood, the Home Secretary, does seem to recognise that fact. She's not being assertive enough to push through her reforms past her backbenchers. And I do think if the Labour government doesn't get its act together, implement these reforms and prevent the British welfare state from having to deal with the strain of the Boris wave, then they are going to have lost the next general election already, because this is something that I don't think the British public will tolerate.
5: But Rob Bates, we always hear from the establishment media that these people are net contributors. Why be racist about it? And yet, the data today shows us two-thirds of these people are on the dole.
16: Well, quite exactly. And I think actually you've had several individuals on the channel so far today who seem to have missed the point here, which is that these are individuals who are foreign nationals. They've come into our country. They've spent a few years here. They've been given a status, an implicit trust. And then they've decided, rather than make any contribution, they're going to sign on to the welfare state. We seem to be stuck in a model of migration here that isn't what it was perhaps in the early 20th century, 19th century, migrants being entrepreneurial go-getters, going out and trying to make a better life themselves off their own hard work. Instead, we now have a model which bestows every single right under the sun on those that have come to the country with the implicit promise of them going to be improving the public finances. Of course, we also found out over the weekend from reports from Stanford that the
17: News Channel.
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10: And we're not afraid to hold power to account.
11: And each other. So join me, Andrew Pearce.
5: Nigel, I shall come to you first. £12 billion, that's a heck of a lot of money.
19: It is.
5: Guess what it could buy? Daniel, let's get this on our screens now. It could buy us this. It could buy us almost 20,000 additional prison places, as we can see there, at £600,000 a pop. It could buy us 35 reservoirs. We're always under a hosepipe ban. 35 reservoirs could be paid for with this 12 billion quid. What about 6 to 8 new major hospitals built from scratch? 12 billion quid would buy us that. It would also buy 313 brand new top-of-the-range secondary schools. Nigel Nelson, when you look at the scores on the doors, this is insanity and it has to stop.
17: Well, put it into context, we're talking about a sixth of the total UC bill. One in six people in this country are foreign born, so that's what we're talking about here. When it comes down to, if you're averaging it out, people from abroad who are living here, if they're skilled workers, end up as net contributors to the economy and bigger contributors than a British-born citizen.
19: Look, it's quite clear, Nigel. Firstly, you're wrong. One in six foreign-born, but we're not talking about foreign-born. We're talking about foreign nationals. It's actually even bigger than 12 billion, because there are lots of people who were foreign nationals who are now British citizens who are also claiming benefits, and they're not part of this, because we don't keep records about all of that. So we're talking about even many more billions on top of this 12 billion. To put it in another context, Keir Starmer wanted to cut winter fuel allowance from our decent British...
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22: Do you trust what you're being told? Good, because neither do I.
23: Those are just facts.
22: I'm Alex Armstrong, and on my show, we'll expose the spin.
24: Well, I want to answer that, because you didn't let me last time, because you always speak over me.
22: The broken promises.
25: To deny that is denying the truth.
22: And
25: the indefinite leave to remain altogether, you will see millions of these people go home tomorrow. There is no incentive for them to leave when we are being so generous with our system. But we don't, 65% of these people aren't working.
17: But we don't want these people to go home. If they did, the NHS would collapse. One in five NHS...
25: 65% are not working.
17: One in five NHS workers are foreigners. One in four in the care sector. So we'd end up with the care sector and the NHS collapsing if we allow that to happen.
5: I wonder if that's true, because a lot of people on the Brexit side of the fence were saying for many, many years, rather than paying foreigners to come here on low wages to do those kind of jobs, by the way, two-thirds of them aren't even working. If we ended universal credit for foreign people very soon, we could increase the wages of Brits. We would incentivize this kind of work rather than paying cheap foreign labour to come here to work, or indeed two-thirds to not work.
17: If you can get British people to do those jobs, great. That's what we should do. We should prioritise British people, should prioritise British workers, especially when you've got a million young people who are unemployed. So I agree with you totally. Raise the wages, but do it in a way that doesn't mean that grannies who are in a care home end up not being able to afford it anymore. If you can do it the way you're talking about, that's fine.
5: But two-thirds aren't working. It's always the case.
17: But how long are they not working for?
5: They're keeping the NHS afloat. They're taking care of our grannies, and they will die in misery without immigrants. But Rafe Hailemanku, two-thirds are on the rock and roll.
19: Yes, three-fifths of the migrants who've come to this country in recent years have been low-skilled, low-wage earners who are a net drain on the British economy from the moment they set foot on British soil, and that doesn't include their dependents.
17: And a skilled worker who...
19: By the time they get to retirement age, they will have cost £164,000 each. That goes up to around £450,000 each by the time they get to 80. This is an absolute economic disaster, and it gets worse every day.
17: If they were a skilled worker, they would contribute £690,000 to the economy. That compares to the average British worker.
19: But they aren't skilled workers.
17: Some of them are, aren't they? Some of them are. There will be a whole group of different people there. Some will be skilled workers.
19: Of the past 3.6 million so-called
25: so-called skilled workers, only 0.6% were scientists and engineers, only 0.8% were doctors. Who got those skilled workers? Kebab shop workers, halal butchers. Give me a break. We are being fleeced here, and we need to call this out. It's only going to get worse because we haven't had the full effect of the Boris wave here. We had 4.8 million visas granted. 5% of the British population changed within 3 years. A demographic shift we haven't had in 1,000 years, and they are going to bankrupt our system.
0: Gentlemen, a cracking start to the show. Thank you to you both. Now, in response, a government spokesman told GB News this. Under this government, net migration is down by 82% from its 2023 peak. Only people who are in the UK legally can claim taxpayer-funded benefits, of which around half are in work. Last November, we set out proposals to reform settlements, which will double the standard qualifying period to 10 years for most migrants with shorter routes for those who contribute most to the UK. Yeah, but I wonder if that 10-year limit will be allowed to be voted through by backbenchers. Thank you to my panel. Now, coming up tonight, we have some incredible breaking news for you now. The mega dinghy migrants have arrived at Dover. They are pictures from moments ago from our man Chris down the coast, sent in by Mark White. The small boats invasion continues apace, and guess what? It could be going on for the entire week. Find out more in just a moment's time.
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26: Switzerland captain Granit Xhaka is under investigation by Swiss prosecutors over allegations he obtained a forged COVID vaccination certificate in 2022. 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Xhaka said he had doubts about the vaccine and was influenced by worries and uncertainty, and admitted to obtaining a certificate instead of addressing his concerns properly, calling it a mistake. That's the latest sport. 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
0: Well, Welcome back. Got some breaking news for you now on GB News Tonight, and it's this. GB News can now reveal that the migrants travelling in the mega dinghy that was steaming its way over to British shores this afternoon have now arrived in Dover. You can see pictures on your screen there, sent to us by Chris, our man on the coast, via Mark White, our home and security editor. We can also reveal the total number of migrants on that very mega dinghy is just over 80. 80 more coming into Hotel Britannia. It's believed some migrants were taken off that mega dinghy before it reached UK waters and were returned to France. So the mega dinghy could have been even more mega. Well, let's get the reaction now of my next guest. I'm delighted to be joined by the former independent chief inspector of borders and immigration, John Vine. John Vine, once again, it's Groundhog Day in the Channel. We had a small boat come ashore that our man Chris intercepted himself personally. At least five on that. He counted eight, and now 80 on board this mega dinghy. And we have a week's calm weather ahead, John Vine. Rishi Sunak couldn't stop the boats. Sakir Sarma couldn't stop the boats. And John Vine, I put it to you, Andy Burnham is as powerless in the face of this tide as King Canute.
4: Well, good evening, Martin. Yes, the images on the screen tell the same story, don't they? A large mega dinghy arriving in the UK, full of undocumented migrants, probably. And the incident you talked about earlier, of course, what we have is legal migration to UK, illegal migration that we count in because we count the boats in. And what your reporter discovered was part of the illegal migration that we know nothing about, i.e. the boats that get in that aren't counted in by the government, that aren't stopped by Border Force. And on that occasion, obviously, your reporter revealed the identity of that vessel to the police. So, yes, it's an ongoing problem. The government, of course, would say that the boat arrivals are down by 40% this year, on last year. And when I looked at the figures shortly before coming on your programme, in last week, there were 200 people arrived in the UK, which was, you know, quite a low figure by comparison with previous years.
0: Yeah, but we had 68 this morning, a further 80 here. And John Vine, back to that thorny topic of the small boats that found its way completely under the radar. It landed on the rocky coast of Folkestone there. Our man Chris, like I say, a one-man dinghy detainment unit. Yeah. He raced to them himself. He physically detained three of them himself. I believe we have a big picture of the three who were detained there. Now, we were on the scene before the Coast Guard. We informed the Coast Guard. GB News valiantly trying to deter this inexorable tide. And yet, we're led to believe, the police tell us that there are only five people on board, but our man counted more than that. If you look at the pictures frame by frame, as we did with Mark White, there could be seven or perhaps eight. That means there could be immigrants simply on the run.
4: Yes, and this has always occurred. You know, this was happening before we actually started intercepting small boats from 2018. People still get into the UK in the backs of lorries, in the backs of vehicles. They still get into the UK illegally through Eurotunnel and other means. And also boats, arrive on the shores of the UK undetected by the authorities, and people get off and just disappear into British society. Now, that's always been an unknown quantity. And, you know, what your reporter has stumbled across today is one of those incidents. You have to also remember that we've got hundreds and hundreds of small inlets and ports and harbours in the UK, around the coast of the UK. And when I inspected what is called general maritime, in other words, the Border Force strategy to deal with those ports, and I did that quite a number of years ago, I found very little strategy in place to actually intercept a small boat carrying people into a small port in the UK. And there are considerable practical difficulties because Border Force can't have a presence in those places at all times. And it relies on a harbour master or a police officer or a sailor, somebody who uses the port to alert the authorities to what's going on. Mm. And what you've come across today is one of those incidents. And you've obviously, you know, your man on the ground seems to have responded very well to it.
0: John Vine, I thank you for that. And I would like to also have a tip of the hat to our man Chris on the coast there. John Vine, thank you very much. Always a pleasure. Back to my panel now, Rafe Hadelmanku and Nigel Nelson. Nigel, I'm going to put this one straight to you. A mega dinghy, a small boat reminiscent of 2018. Record numbers coming on the backs of lorries. People going down tributaries there. A porous border wherever you look. This is symptomatic of a government that's completely lost control.
17: Well, as John has just said, we're talking about 43% down on arrivals so far this year. 13% more people are being removed from the country. Hotel use down by 50%. National crime agencies, arrest rate has gone up to 55%. Things are happening. Things are moving. Mm. Yes, scenes like that are appalling.
0: The thing is moving, isn't it?
17: Well, scenes like that are appalling. That nobody wants to see what we can see on the screen at the moment. But the point is, things have been going in the right direction. No, we haven't stopped the boats, and I don't think we will stop the boats for some time, because the people smugglers will find a different way round it and a different business model.
0: And that's the point, Rafe Hadelmanku. So long as we're a magnet to the world's poorest, this will continue to be the scene.
25: Exactly, although I think we can officially say now that GB News is better at defending our borders than the British government. So well done to Chris for that stellar job. And of course, you've just recited all of these numbers, but we don't actually know how many, because how many other boats like that? That came across in the bright midday sun. How many boats are coming undetected at night? We really don't know. Last year, 41,000 people came across the channel illegally. To put that in context, in the 80s and 90s, our legal net migration was 50,000. So we got last year almost as many as you'd get in a year legally. And you're quite right. This is because Britain is a magnet. We simply have to make Britain less attractive than France, create a genuine hostile environment so they would think, let's go anywhere else. The Danes did this. The message was stay in Germany, stay in France, don't come to Denmark. You know, 0% of asylum seekers in this country are homeless. 35% of asylum seekers in France are homeless. We shouldn't be putting them up in hotels. They should be in secure camps that they can't escape from. There should be no underground economy, clamping down on rogue landlords. We're not doing any of that anywhere near the way we should.
17: When we're talking about whether things are worse or better, I mean, if you go back to before the boats started arriving, before 2018, in 2016, 56,000 people were detected going into the backs of lorries. We don't know how many others actually got into the country. The one thing about the boats is you can see these people coming in. We couldn't see them when they were
25: boat at 12 o'clock in the afternoon, apparently. That's the point. We don't know how many are coming undetected.
17: Absolutely right. That boat should have been stopped by the authorities. I agree with you totally.
0: And stopped by GB News.
17: And was stopped by GB News instead, yeah.
25: But the other point you make, though, of course, yes, there may have been a decline in channel crossings. We don't know how many lorries have increased now. So we could be having an equal number coming over by lorry. We simply don't know now.
17: The reason the boat started in 2018 is because we started a new system where we detected people in the backs of lorries, and it became... For this people smugglers, it was not a good way of getting people in. Hence, when the boat started. That's now right. We've got to deal with the boats.
0: But the point is, water will always find its way around a stone. And that's what's happening here. If you close the channel, they come on dinghies. If you go for the mega dinghies, they come on small boats. The point is, until, as you say, there's a hostile environment, this tide is inevitable.
25: Absolutely. And as I've always said, what we need to do is use old cruise ships moored in the channel. Any boats that come, if we can't turn them back, we pick them up, we put them onto one of these cruise ships, which become detention ships. When they're filled up, we sell them to a third country.
17: The Stockholm was a real success, wasn't
25: it? Or a British overseas territory, because the key message is you will never set foot on Britain. If you never set foot on English soil, it won't be long before they realise there's no point coming over at all.
0: Gentlemen, superb. Once again, thank you very much. Now, coming up in just a moment's time.
6: We don't just want to hear an apology, we want reparation.
0: Well, David Lammy wants reparations, and guess what? Caribbean nations are now preparing to train their children to become anti-colonial activists in a bid to intensify reparations demands from Britain. And guess what that could cost? £18 trillion. Yeah, six times our GDP. That's next.
7: Hello, very good evening to you. It's time for your Met Office weather update for GB News. So whilst there will be some rain across northern parts through the next 24 hours, further south it's looking largely dry, and if anything, temperatures tomorrow are going to be higher than today. It's all because we have high pressure dominating across much of the UK, but we do have fronts to the north of us. They're going to edge a bit further in. Before that, some cloud, a few spots of rain across northern and western parts overnight, further south and east staying drier with some clearer skies, but then that front pushes into the northwest, bringing rain to parts of western Scotland and western Northern Ireland by dawn. It is going to be a mild night for many, but where we get clear breaks across some parts of the south, whilst towns and cities will hold up in double digits, some rural spots could fall to, well, mid to high single figures, and so it could be a bit fresh first thing for some tomorrow morning, and there could be some pockets of mist and fog, but otherwise generally dry. A bit of rain can't be ruled out across some parts towards the west. Heading further north and across Northern Ireland, there'll be that rain reaching western areas, and that rain will be spilling its way eastwards across parts of Scotland too, but eastern, southern parts of Scotland starting the day on a bright sunny note. That band of rain though does continue to edge a bit further south and eastwards as we go through into the afternoon. So much of Northern Ireland turning quite cloudy, a bit of rain at times, and the rain spilling across the central belt towards eastern parts of Scotland, even the borders area, seeing some cloudy wet weather. Elsewhere, both to the north and the south, it will be largely dry, some decent sunshine, and as I mentioned earlier, temperatures in the south higher than today, highs of around 25 Celsius, pretty warm for the time of year. Wednesday's likely to be an even wetter day across some parts of southern Scotland, northern central England, and even across Wales. Heavy bursts of rain could cause some localised flooding, so do watch out for that. But in other areas, there'll be some dry weather on offer. By Thursday, watch out for strong winds in the northwest, as they could also cause some problems. I'll see you again soon. Bye-bye.
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0: Welcome back to GB News Tonight with me, your host, Martin Dorby. Now, once again, it's time to talk about reparations, and that can only mean one thing.

0: Yes, we're all standing to attention here in Westminster. And as a new rule for this programme, whenever we talk about reparations from now on, it must be prefaced with a brief rendition of Rule Britannia. Well, not only are Caribbean nations demanding cash from Britain, even though we're the ones who've ended the slave trade, of course, they're now looking at taking these toxic demands into their classrooms. That's right. These nations are now looking at preparing to overhaul their education system about slavery and colonialism to help raise a generation of activists in their campaign for so-called reparatory justice. I'm joined now by my panel, the historian and broadcaster Rafe Hadle-Mankoo and GB News' senior political commentator Nigel Nelson. Rafe, I'm going to start with you. It's somehow getting worse. Barbados, Jamaica, we're talking about funneling millions of pounds of their money into their classrooms to teach, indoctrinate, brainwash their children that they demand reparations of slavery.
1: This is insidious stuff. I mean, we talk about teaching kids how to think, not what to think. Well, this is exactly the opposite. I mean, this is basically trying to entrench in another generation the politics of grievance and victimhood. The reason our countries are the way they are aren't because of our own incompetence or our leaders, our corrupt leaders, their economic mismanagement. No, we have to blame the British, the people who actually gave us the infrastructure and all of the advantages of their colonial inheritance to make themselves into good middle-income countries. And also remember, Barbados, Jamaica, China is behind the scenes here too. Barbados has become a republic recently by the same prime minister who's behind the news story today. And the Chinese want to destabilize the Commonwealth, reduce the links between Britain and the rest of the world. So they are the insidious actors behind here as well. But this is simply out of the woke playbook.
0: Nigel Nelson, the point is here, the figures of money are just astronomical. They're ridiculous. £18 trillion in total. Barbados wants £4 trillion alone, and £18 trillion, six times Britain's GDP. But I wanted to raise another point. The Caribbean nations are indoctrinating their children to give reparation, to demand reparations, but here, our children are being indoctrinated to take the knee to this nonsense.
2: Well, I don't think that's totally fair. First of all, we're not going to pay reparations. The $18 trillion, £1 trillion being demanded, as you pointed out, six times our national wealth, it's not going to happen. So that's stage one. The second thing is, when it comes down to deciding what to teach in schools, each country should have the right to go and do that. Reform want to teach more British history. In our schools.
0: That doesn't mean that we go around the world demanding trillions of pounds.
2: No, but the kids won't be demanding trillions of pounds. But what will be happening is they'll be learning about how their countries were created, and their countries were created on the backs of slavery.
1: What they should be teaching their kids is that they are the beneficiaries of the British Empire. You know, in Jamaica, there are 24 hospitals.
2: Well, the slave didn't feel that way.
1: There were 24 hospitals in Jamaica today. 22 were built by the British, only two built since independence in 1962. If you look at it, slavery, of course, was abhorrent for the slaves themselves, but the great-great-great-great-grandchildren are beneficiaries of the British Empire. If you go to Benin in West Africa, GDP is $1,300 a year. If you go to the Caribbean, it's around $14,000 to $17,000 a year. People in the Caribbean live for 10 to 15 years longer.
2: I used to cover the Caribbean as a foreign correspondent. If you go to a British island, it was a wreck. If you go to a French island, they really had looked after it. Both of them, though, brought slaves in, which is what the population is made up of nowadays. And kids in that country have every right to learn about
1: that. No one's saying they shouldn't learn about that at all. There were horrific things done, but today their lives are far better because they are descendants of slaves than if they had still carried on living in West Africa. And the reality is, if you look at the countries of the Caribbean, those countries that are still under British, French, American and Dutch control are far wealthier than those that took independence. The real reason for their poverty today is because of their own corruption and economic mismanagement.
2: Well, they weren't in great shape when they're independent. I was there when we gave away Dominica, and the place was in an appalling state, and that was under British rule. So it's not like we were absolutely wonderful benefactors to these places. What I'm saying is that those kids don't particularly care about slavery now anyway.
1: But they will if they get indoctrinated like
2: this. Indoctrinated. We're using words here that we don't know to be true. They're learning about their background. They're learning about their background and their culture and where they came from.
1: They're not getting a balanced history. Yes, being taught about the evils of slavery, fine. Being taught about the dark
2: reforms
1: side of the empire,
2: Why not teach
1: a balanced history that shows actually they're the beneficiaries of the common law, parliamentary democracy, schools, universities, the military, clean water,
2: so
1: sanitation, hospitals.
2: So if reform have their way, they won't teach any of this stuff at all, and they'll just stick to British history. What is the difference between the Caribbean schools teaching about the history of the Caribbean, which has to include as a major part of it slavery?
1: Because we know these countries are now running along the same progressive woke ideology of critical race theory, of post-colonial theory, and of decolonization. It's extremely corrosive to society, and it's teaching these children that they are victims. Look at Singapore, look at Malaysia, look at Brunei. They don't constantly self-flagellate about what happened to them in the past, and they are successful independent states using the British Empire's qualities to their own advantage.
0: And I wonder if actually the British curriculum could teach our children that we demand reparations from Rome, from the Vikings. Where does this madness stop? Rafe, superb. Nigel, superb as ever. Thank you to my panel. Coming up next, Germany's right-wing AfD, Alternative for Deutschland, has stormed to its second state victory in just 2 weeks. Germany's Chancellor Friedrich Merz called it a disaster. Could this be the end of Germany's pro-immigration, net-zero, pro-EU parties? And could the rise of the right sweep across the continent? I'll be joined by an AfD senior politician after this.
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6: Hello there. Lots of fine weather expected across Europe, feeling rather warm in places, though a little bit more unsettled in parts of Greece. Lots of sunshine to go around, temperatures widely in the high 20s, in fact pushing into the low 30s degrees Celsius across parts of Spain and Portugal. A little bit more unsettled for parts of Greece, some showers which will merge into longer spells of rain at times, but for most there should be plenty of sunshine over the next coming days, with most temperatures into the mid-20s.
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0: Welcome back to GB News Tonight with me, your host, Martin Daubney. Now, the populist alternative for Deutschland Party, AfD, has taken first place in yet another German state election. The German Chancellor, Friedrich Merz, says the result is a disaster for his party, but he says, of course, he'll valiantly fight on. Now, earlier this month, Herr Merz refused to step down despite a catastrophic election result in Saxony-Anhalt. We saw the AfD win an unprecedented 43.8% of the vote. So I'm delighted now to be joined by my next guest, Maximilian Neller, a member of the AfD's Federal Executive Board. Maximilian, it's always a pleasure to have your company. Another huge victory for AfD.
30: I'm not Maximilian Neller, my colleague, whom I appreciate. I'm Alexander Wolf, Member of Parliament and Deputy Chairman of the party in Hamburg.
0: Well, great to have you as well. Now, on a serious point, AfD steaming ahead?
30: We more than doubled our votes in Mecklenburg, more than 20% more in the sense of now 38%. But the historic sign to the entire Germany is the disaster of the Christian Democrats. That is for the first time that the dominating ruling party in Germany since 70 years, the Christian Democrats, fall below the 5% threshold in one of the German Länder. And that is really historic. That should make it clear that the policy of the Brandmauer, the firewall, is a disaster for the Christian Democrats. And I hope strongly that this signal is received and that the Christian Democrats will change their policy. Otherwise, I think they will go down in a way like the Democrazia Cristiana in Italy did.
0: And yet, Herr Wolf, we saw a lurch to the left in Berlin. We are increasingly seeing, or we not, a very, very different democratic landscape, as we're seeing in Britain, London, a Labour city, Manchester, yeah, a Labour city, elsewhere, reform dominating the Conservatives. Is that what's happening? We have a metropolitan, immigration-driven vote on the one end, and then the real world out in the provinces.
30: Yes, there's much in it, with the special thing in Berlin that Berlin has a extremely high percentage of people who receive transfer payments, who are paid by the state, who do not own their own living, but live from the state. And this goes to the left wing or left extremist party, Die Linke, with their 25%, which is horrible for Berlin.
0: Are you hopeful now that AfD can finally make a breakthrough? Or, Alexander, are you mindful of the fact that once again that the opposition could rally around and lock you out of power?
30: Well, they do this since a couple of years, more or less since the AfD was founded in 2013, and this is now 13 years. But you see the results. You see that the Christian Democrats, Friedrich Merz had promised, I will minimize the AfD, that they get only half the votes they have nowadays. And the opposite is true. He has more or less minimized the Christian Democrats themselves, and the AfD has doubled their votes. So if anyone thinks logically, he must see this strategy is a mistake. This strategy has fallen, and he should take the consequence. Friedrich Merz still sticks to his position, but in the parliamentary group the Christian and the social Christian Democrats, they see when they look at your right and at your left side that one of those three persons would not be re-elected under Friedrich Merz. That will be a sign. And there are also not only rumors that there was already a meeting at the evening of the vote results yesterday of some of the Länder chefs of the Christian Democrats 2 hours behind closed doors, and they will talk about alternatives.
0: Okay, thank you very much indeed for joining us, Herr Alexander Wolf, AfD MP for Hamburg. I appreciate your time as ever. Thank you, sir. Back to my panel now in the studio, the historian broadcaster Rafe Hadelmanku, GB News' senior political commentator Nigel Nelson, and as ever, hoving interview like a vision, Mr. Jacob Rees-Mogg, because of course, State of the Nation is up next. Nigel, let's start with you. The writing seems to be on the wall, certainly for the centre of German politics. It's not working, the country is failing, and that's not because of Brexit.
1: No, it's not because of Brexit. I think Friedrich Merz is probably, his days are numbered. I mean, he's now the most unpopular chancellor on record. And the one thing the Germans haven't got, which they most value, is stability. So the idea of a CDU-SPD coalition, they kind of like that, centre-left, centre-right, nice coalition government, all that seems to be disappearing. Bear in mind that the AfD's popularity, although they did well in Berlin, not as well as the left did, but they did do quite well. Their popularity tends to be in the old East Germany. So an awful lot of people who lived under that regime have moved over to AfD.
0: Rafe, we see at the moment Spain going to the right, France to the right, the Netherlands, Sweden, Germany. What about us? Why are we an outlier?
2: Well, you may well ask that. Well, we look at reformist polling and you can see, obviously, similar issues facing this country as well. But the reality is the mainstream parties are the architects of their own downfall. I include the Tory party in that because a generation of politicians have systematically betrayed their nations. CDU, of course, we had with Angela Merkel opening the doors to a million refugees in 2015 with all of the economic costs and the cultural costs and the rise in sex crimes and so forth. The failure with energy, tying itself to Russia. By every measure you look at, there was a very good piece by Matthew Syed in the Times saying, forget the AfD, Angela Merkel and Trudeau, those were the real extremists, the hyper-liberals, and it's the German people who aren't extreme, but they are fighting to preserve their country, preserve their way of life, and secure the inheritance for their children. If the CDU wanted to win more votes, they simply need to revert to traditional conservative politics. This is not about fascism, this is about traditional, no-nonsense 1980s conservatism.
0: Jacob Rees-Mogg, let's get you in now. You were sort of gnashing your teeth there, slightly, when Rafe laid the blame at the doors of the Conservatives.
3: It was when he quoted Matthew Syed, because that's exactly what I was going to do. I thought his article in yesterday's Sunday Times was full of insight, really interesting, explaining how much damage Angela Merkel had done, and these are the consequences of it. And I don't agree with Nigel. Full of insight, really interesting, explaining how much damage Angela Merkel had done, and these are the consequences of it. And I don't

0: British people are, and I think that's where they will come back to when the election comes.
1: So you think that it's going to be okay for Andy Burnham just to be on the tightrope and neither please the left nor the right? Thank you very much, gentlemen. So Jacob Rees-Mogg, of course, is up next. State of the Nation, what's on your menu, sir?
2: Well, there have been elections in Russia. Won't surprise you to know, President Putin has done very well. If you were anti-war, you weren't allowed to stand. And I'm going to be discussing the risk that this poses to us and what we're doing about it. That terrible comment of Andy Burnham that he wouldn't pay for national security on the back of social security, a lack of preparedness, concerns being raised, cyber warfare, threats coming our way, Russian TV presenters saying that they should start throwing nuclear bombs at the UK. And even you don't say things like that on GB News.
1: So of course
2: we're very moderate and sensible compared to Russian TV news presenters. But this is a real threat. There are real risks. And our support for Ukraine is causing the Kremlin to get more and more aggressive, but we're not ready, and I think that's a real problem. I'm going to be talking to Sir Julian Brazier, former Tory MP and defence expert, about that, and then with my panel.
1: Magnificent stuff. Sir Jacob Rees-Mogg is up next. Thank you very much, Nigel Nelson. Rafe Hailemanku, always a delight. Great ding dong. We love it here on the channel. Thank you very much. I'll be back tomorrow, 3 p.m. First, though, next is State of the Nation with Sir Jacob Rees-Mogg. First, your weather. See you tomorrow.
3: Today, clouds overhead, total zen within. 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
4: Hello, very good evening to you. It's time for your Met Office weather update for GB News. So whilst there will be some rain across northern parts through the next 24 hours, further south it's looking largely dry, and if anything, temperatures tomorrow are going to be higher than today. It's all because we have high pressure dominating across much of the UK, but we do have fronts to the north of us. They're going to edge a bit further in. Before that, some cloud, a few spots of rain across northern and western parts overnight, further south and east staying drier with some clearer skies, but then that front pushes into the northwest, bringing rain to parts of western Scotland and western Northern Ireland by dawn. It is going to be a mild night for many, but where we get clear breaks across some parts of the south, whilst towns and cities will hold up in double digits, some rural spots could fall to, well, mid to high single figures, and so it could be a bit fresh first thing for some tomorrow morning, and there could be some pockets of mist and fog, but otherwise generally dry. A bit of rain can't be ruled out across some parts towards the west. Heading further north and across Northern Ireland, there'll be that rain reaching western areas, and that rain will be spilling its way eastwards across parts of Scotland too, but eastern, southern parts of Scotland starting the day on a bright sunny note. That band of rain though does continue to edge a bit further south and eastwards as we go through into the afternoon. So much of Northern Ireland turning quite cloudy, a bit of rain at times, and the rain spilling across the central belt towards eastern parts of Scotland, even the borders area, seeing some cloudy wet weather. Elsewhere, both to the north and the south, it will be largely dry, some decent sunshine, and as I mentioned earlier, temperatures in the south higher than today, highs of around 25 Celsius, pretty warm for the time of year. Wednesday is likely to be an even wetter day across some parts of southern Scotland, northern central England, and even across Wales. Heavy bursts of rain could cause some localised flooding, so do watch out for that. But in other areas, there'll be some dry weather on offer. By Thursday, watch out for strong winds in the northwest, as they could also cause some problems. I'll see you again soon. Bye-bye.
3: Today, clouds overhead, total zen within. 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
1: 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Entrance must be 18 or over. Lines close at 4 p.m. on the 23rd of October. Please check the closing time if listening or watching on demand. Good luck.
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6: Hello, good evening. It's me, Jacob Rees-Mogg, on State of the Nation tonight.
7: Yes, we do everything to support our national security, but it can't come at the expense of social security.
6: Why is Britain so unprepared for a Russian attack? Russian state-linked figures have threatened Britain with everything from nuclear weapons to cyber attacks, with drones probing military sites and critical infrastructure vulnerable. Why is the Prime Minister, by his own admission, refusing to put national security ahead of the welfare bill? Also tonight, is ADHD being overdiagnosed to the point of becoming meaningless? New research shows that 7 in 10 GPs believe it is, with the number of adults receiving medication increasing by about 470% since prior to the pandemic. But do the numbers show that we are diagnosing people who were previously overlooked when they needed one or not? Plus,
8: it is a false economy to have this tax. You can't tax people who aren't shopping here, and I want them to come here.
6: Kevin Badenoch has today promised to restore VAT refunds for tourists visiting the UK from outside the EU, arguing that scrapping the scheme has driven international shoppers elsewhere. But if this is about making Britain more competitive with Europe, why should the scheme only apply to non-EU visitors? Why should we follow their rules when we've already left? And
9: They are anti-science, they are anti-jobs, they are anti-energy security, and they are anti-future generations.
6: One of the biggest claims pushed by the Green Lobby is that the aim for net zero will create millions of jobs. But Lord Redwood's new research reveals that government's definition of a green job includes jobs that existed long before the net zero agenda, and they're existing jobs which are being reclassified to mask the true cost of the government's plans. State of the Nation starts now.

0: I'll also be joined by my most penetratingly percipient panel, the former Conservative MP and Minister Lord Redwood, and the former Labour advisor Paul Richards. As always, let me know what you think. Mel Morgan, gbnews.com. But now, it's what you've been waiting for all day. It's the News Bulletin with Sophia Wensler.
1: Jacob, thank you and good evening. Your headlines at 2 minutes past eight. Andy Burnham has boarded his plane to New York for talks with Donald Trump as the Prime Minister attends his first major gathering of world leaders at the United Nations General Assembly. It will be Mr. Burnham's first meeting with the US President, although the pair have spoken by telephone since the Prime Minister took office in July. The visit comes against a backdrop of Mr. Trump's war against Iran and its impact on UK energy bills, as well as the Russian invasion of Ukraine and the implications of the rapid development of AI. It's being reported Mr. Trump will use his first face-to-face meeting with the Prime Minister to raise Britain's commitment to hitting NATO's spending target of 5% of GDP. And as 130 world leaders head to New York for the annual high-level UN meeting, many major US East Coast airports have issued ground stops over a telecoms issue. The Federal Aviation Administration halted flights at airports, including New York, Philadelphia, and Boston, saying a fiber cable was accidentally cut at a construction site in New Jersey. Back in the UK, airlines are demanding urgent action after a second air traffic control issue in less than 2 weeks caused further major disruption. The technical problem caused disruption at airports across Scotland, Northern Ireland and Northern England, with around 150 flights cancelled today. The National Air Traffic Services says the issue is unrelated to a software fault earlier this month, which caused more than 2,000 flights to be cancelled. CNN, Politico and MS Now have sued the Trump administration after the three US media outlets were barred from the White House. President Donald Trump announced the ban on Friday, accusing the organizations of writing fictions or lies about his team. America's major television networks later announced they are halting their coverage in protest and no longer providing shared video of presidential events. After the lawsuit against his ban was announced, Donald Trump defended it in a Truth Social post, calling the news media a security threat. GB News can reveal that 80 migrants travelling in a mega dinghy that was making its way over to British shores this afternoon have now arrived in Dover. It's believed some migrants were taken off the mega dinghy before it reached UK waters and were returned to France. It comes after at least five migrants landed on a Kent beach this morning after crossing the channel in a small dinghy undetected by the border force. The Home Office said it had launched an investigation into how the migrants evaded border force vessels, surveillance drones and high-tech detection equipment to reach the beach. The Duke of Sussex has arrived for the Well Child Awards in London, though the Duchess was notably absent. Harry has been patron of Well Child, the national charity for seriously ill children and their families, since 2007 and regularly attends the awards ceremony. You're up to date on GB News. Now it's back to Jacob.
2: 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Just say, play GB News.
0: I have in my hand a piece of paper signed by Herr Hitler and myself, which offers peace in our time and peace with honour. What Andy Burnham said about social security and national security will haunt him in the same way that those words haunted Neville Chamberlain. Listen to this.
3: Yes, we do everything to support our national security, but it can't come at the expense of social security. Having strong national security also depends upon having resilience in our communities. This side of the House will not be forced to choose between the two.
0: The most bogus comparison. If we were to make even a small cut in our welfare bill, we could afford to fund the full NATO contribution to defence. But we don't, and the risks get bigger. So today we get the results of a Russian election that went very much as forecast. Most people voted for Mr. Putin. Indeed, I saw reports that some ballot slips were filled out in advance, so in case anyone was in difficulty, they knew what they had to do. But that gives him the mandate that he wants, potentially to push the war against Ukraine further. And he and his allies have made it clear that that is a threat to the United Kingdom as well. Richard Horn, the chief executive of the National Cybersecurity Center, said that we are living through the most seismic geopolitical shift in modern history. As Blaise Metrawele, the chief of MI6, said in December, our world is more dangerous and contested now than it has been for decades. We are operating in a space between peace and war. And let's be clear, cyberspace is part of that contest. And we know that there have been cyber attacks on the allies of the United Kingdom. We worry that they have taken place against us and Soviet Russian, we mustn't call them Soviet anymore. Soviet news presenters like Vladimir Solovyov have been saying that nuclear weapons should be used against the United Kingdom. And what do we do? We fiddle. We do nothing. We say that we will not attack the Social Security budget, a Chancellor of the Exchequer, who resigned because, as Defence Secretary thought defence expenditure was not enough, gets a new job, a new post, gets one of the grandest offices in Whitehall, and what does he do? Nothing. Does he increase the defence expenditure he called for a few weeks earlier? No, he does nothing. He does absolutely nothing. And the Prime Minister thinks that he defends his voter base, his welfare-dependent voter base, by undermining our national security. It is the most pitiful form of government that we could possibly have. The risks get bigger, the answers get lower. It is a deeply worrying time for this nation and for our security. And Neville Andy Burnham will be held to blame by history if he doesn't pull himself together. As always, let me know what you think, mailmoggedgnews.com. But I'm now joined by the former Defence Minister and Reform UK member and former Tory Member of Parliament, Sir Julian Brazier. Julian, thank you for joining me. How worried should we be?
4: Well, I think we should be very worried, frankly, Jacob. And I thought your earlier remarks were sobering, and I hope that people felt that it took them on board. This, it's not quite 1938 at the moment, but we do have a situation where there is a major war in Europe, where Vladimir Putin is trying to extinguish a democracy of 40 million people, and at the same time is conducting a whole range of activities below the threshold of war against NATO countries, including ourselves. You mentioned cyber earlier, the many, many incursions over the incursions over cables.
0: Yeah, and I see that we've had to borrow submarines from the Americans and the French to try and protect our cables because our submarines aren't working. And this is just a failure of the Ministry of Defence to keep its kit in good order or to spend the right amount of money.
4: Yes, indeed. I'm sorry, for a moment I thought I'd lost you there. It's a combination of two things. The first is we're not spending enough money. We are way below the promised NATO target. We haven't even got a route to 3% of GDP, let alone the 3.5% we're supposed to achieve by 2035. So not enough money. But the second problem is the incompetence in the way in which defence is being managed at the moment and has been, I'm afraid, for a generation. Since Tony Blair sold off the bulk of MOD's in-house scientific capability, along with, for example, Europe's best collection of wind tunnels, which are now a housing estate, the MOD has lost the capability to manage defence procurement projects properly. And we see examples of that all the time. Within a small and inadequate defence budget, the money itself is not being properly spent all too often.
0: And this is a real problem, because the money isn't going in the right directions. The defence companies are saying that orders are delayed, instructions are delayed, investigative programmes don't take place. We know that cuts are being made to training exercises. And this just leaves us in a state of unreadiness. So this isn't, as you say, 1938, but it's from 1932, when people are refusing to make the commitment that is necessary, and then in 1935-36, you have a great panic as you rearm then, but we may not have 4 years.
4: And we are really doing precious little about it. I mean, it really defies belief that routine army training was cancelled. We already have an exodus of middle-ranking officers from our armed forces at an almost unprecedented level. And the annual big exercise, which company platoon commanders have their soldiers working up to for the year, to find that it's just been cancelled and they're sitting in barracks, they've still got to do all the same paperwork, which gets worse and worse in the armed forces every year to fill MOD's various forms. But the training is cancelled. I mean, it's madness. At the same time, we have an ethos out there. Well, the chiefs of staff are trying very, very hard to get the armed forces towards the lessons we've learned in Ukraine to modernize. We have the influence of the traditional defense majors who you referred to, the traditional major defense industrial companies, sadly, pressing for more the same, because of course it's in their interests that we buy major pieces of equipment which they make, rather than focus on the newer technologies,
0: which are changing the whole time. And that's one of the lessons from the war in Ukraine, isn't it, that the development of drones has taken weeks, and the need to change production techniques taken weeks, and everything the MOD orders takes years into decades.
4: Yes, each time I go over there, I'm struck by just how incredibly fast the situation is changing. And one of the reasons, in fact, the principal reason, apart from their extraordinary gallantry, why the Ukrainians have held on so well, is because they have adapted so very quickly. The defense suppliers they have there, who, unlike us, are distributed across very large numbers of mostly smaller firms, have their people right up at the sharp end, working with the soldiers, taking some of the same risks as the soldiers, seeing what works, what does, feeding the message back. And often within a week or two of a lesson being learned, the new kit or the new software has arrived.
0: Well, Julian, thank you very much for joining me. I'm now going to go to my panel, Lord Redwood and Paul Richards. Paul, let me come to you first. And I cannot understand John Healey's position, that he resigned over defence expenditure, and now as Chancellor he has not increased it. Now, does that mean his resignation was a purely political one to get rid of Sir Keir Starmer, rather than anything to do with defence expenditure?
5: No, he is as solid as any of the Cabinet on getting to the NATO target by 2035. My fear is, though, of course, that these numbers we're banding around, 3.5%, will just seem puny and pathetic in light of what may well be needed in 3 or 4 years' time. And so your attacks on Labour had a ring of nostalgia about them, but this is not Michael Foot, and this is certainly not Jeremy Corbyn. This is actually a government, A, committed to NATO, B, committed to the nuclear defence, and C, committed to getting the expenditure up.
0: It's committed to motherhood and apple pie, but it's not doing anything about it.
5: It's on a trajectory to meet the NATO target.
0: Oh, We've also seen a civil service speak for not doing anything.
5: And you can criticise Keir Starmer all you like as well, but he did lead on the international stage in our defence of Ukraine. So this is not the Labour Party of old. Now, I do agree that we're going to have to do all kinds of things that we're not doing. You know, our resilience in this country is at zero, I would say, compared to Estonia or Finland.
0: But you're assuming there's time. Well, and it seems to me this is urgent. If we get to 2035, it'll all be over. I mean, Putin will have done what he wants to do by 2035. There's people
5: watching this who don't think there is a Russian threat. I mean, one of the big things for me is to persuade the British public we are at war of some sort with Russia, which we are.
0: John, let me bring you in on that, because actually the people who think there isn't a Russian threat tend to be on the right at the moment rather than the left, that I certainly get responses to my YouTube videos and things like that from people on the right saying all this stuff on Russia's nonsense. Why do you think people on our side of the argument are so sort of comfortable with Russia, or some of them?
6: I've no idea, because it's pretty obvious, as you've been saying, that Russia is increasingly provoking NATO partners, including ourselves, and that there are genuine threats to our undersea pipes and cables. There are genuine threats to our cities as they test out our air defences, and they are shadowing our very reduced navy. And I think it's exactly right that we not only need to spend more, but we need to spend a lot better, and we need to spend in a hurry, because we need to adopt many more of the cheaper technologies where we just need lots of drones and smarter whiz-bangs. But I think we also need to challenge the MOD to say, why is it that when we still got 6 destroyers and 7 frigates and we got 2 aircraft carriers, there's very rarely a ship that can put to sea? I mean, this is just dreadful that we don't maintain these things. Some of them are quite new, particularly the aircraft carriers.
0: And there seems to be a level of incompetence in that. But we have a much bigger economy than Russia on our own. Yeah. Even if you ignore our allies, the Russian economy is about 2/3, if not slightly less, than the UK economy. We should be in a position to be able to defend ourselves on our own.
6: Well, indeed, which is why it's both a question that we do need to allocate a bit more of our rather larger GDP. Russia obviously allocates far, far more of her lesser GDP. But we need to get smarter at spending it wisely and keeping our assets in good order and buying the cheaper mass new assets we need, learning from Ukraine, because that has gone from a First World War style shell battle between men in trenches to a highly sophisticated war controlled by drones, and we don't seem to be fully in that game.
0: And do you think we've got the backbone to do it? Do you think that this country would be willing to fight a major war?
6: Well, I don't think the government has the urgency or the backbone to do it, as was captured in that giveaway phrase. You know, all that the Conservatives have been trying to do is to say we need a bit more on defence and that we want to slow the rate of growth in the welfare budget. We're not saying we want to take welfare away from people.
0: Paul, I
5: think the British would rise to greatness if they had to. We would have to lock a few people up, by the way. Some of the pro-Russian voices, people are saying there isn't a threat, don't fight for your country, don't go to war for Burnham. We'd have to lock them up.
0: Well, we suspended habeas corpus during the Napoleonic Wars.
5: And under the Defence of the Realm Act as well.
0: Yes.
5: So, you know, we would have to go to those measures, and we would have to look at things like conscription as well and to get the numbers up. But the Russian tactic is just to throw people into the meat grinder, isn't it? I mean, they're talking about First World War. That is Putin's tactic. You talked about a mandate earlier from these elections. That's not the game he's in, but he's in a game of power.
0: Well, he likes to say he's got
5: the
0: mandate.
5: Well, I think if the oligarchs get the sense that this is damaging their oil industry, that their neighbours are having to send their kids off and they're not coming back, that they may tear him down if this war doesn't carry on in the way that he would want it to. So it's important that we hold out. Definitely agree with the point about drones and the alacrity with which we need to now start procuring or even making these things. Carney has just signed this incredible deal with Ukraine, and across Canada now are drone factories using Ukrainian technology, creating jobs in his infrastructure and all that, but also protecting Canada. So why aren't we doing that?
0: Indeed. All right. Thank you very much. Well, coming up in just a moment, is ADHD being overdiagnosed the point of becoming meaningless? New research shows that 7 in 10 GPs believe it is. But do the numbers show that we're not simply diagnosing people who ought to have been diagnosed before?
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11: Switzerland captain Granit Xhaka is under investigation by Swiss prosecutors over allegations he obtained a forged COVID vaccination certificate in 2022. 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Xhaka said he had doubts about the vaccine and was influenced by worries and uncertainty, and admitted to obtaining a certificate instead of addressing his concerns properly, calling it a mistake. That's the latest sport. 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
0: Is ADHD being overdiagnosed to the point where it has become meaningless? New research shows that 7 in 10 GPs believe adult ADHD is overdiagnosed and reporting remarkably high diagnosis rates among patients sent to private providers, with some saying they can't remember a private clinic ever rejecting a diagnosis. Almost 268,000 adults are now receiving ADHD medication, compared to fewer than 47,000 before the pandemic, an increase of around 470%. Is this overdiagnosis, or are we recognizing people who were previously overlooked? Well, I'm very pleased to be joined now by the founder of Neurodiversity in Business, Dan Harris. Dan, thank you for joining me. 7 out of 10 GPs think that it is being overdiagnosed. Is that your experience?
13: I think we should take the GP's concerns seriously, and poor assessments need to be investigated. But this survey did not establish how many diagnoses were wrong. And the reality is that when people get to that level of an assessment, they've actually been through a lot of pre-selection already.
0: But the numbers have gone up quite extraordinarily. And what I wonder is whether things are being diagnosed at a level that actually people can just cope with life. They don't need a diagnosis because they were quite happily getting on with things. They were getting on with their life. And now it's being medicalized and they're giving drugs that may not be of more than marginal help.
13: I think it's true to say that medication's not the answer for all people with ADHD. I think the reality is, though, is that we are experiencing a maturing of our society. Society is understanding the concept of neurodiversity a lot better. So there's a natural consequence of that, which is more people feel comfortable coming forward for the help that they need.
0: But does this actually help them? Because if neurodiversity means that they're unemployed and they're not working and they're on benefits for years and years, isn't that actually harmful? An awful lot of people who have minor neurodiversity issues will be happier just getting on with life, putting their head down and keeping a job.
13: We both agree that, you know, there is a definite utility in getting people into workforce, particularly those who are desperately keen to do so. I think you'll find all the research shows that neurodivergent folk who are presently excluded from our working world are some of the keenest and ones who are deserving the most support getting into work.
0: But what worries me is it becomes an excuse for those who don't want to work, that they say, well, I've got a neurodiversity and it's a spectrum and da-di-da-di-dum. And actually, they ought to be encouraged to say, look, everyone has some diversity of some kind or another. It's just human nature. And you're not incapable of work. And therefore, you just need to get on with life. Isn't there something to be said for applying a bit of starch to one's upper lip and getting on with things?
13: Well, look, we should be proud of the environment that we have in the UK right now, which is we understand that a diagnosis does not automatically qualify someone for benefits. For example, PIP, as we know, that benefit looks at qualifying difficulties with everyday activities or mobility, and people can receive it while working. So I think I absolutely agree. We need to be supporting those who are neurodivergent, who are some of the keenest to get into the workforce. And that's what my charity, Neurodiversity in Business, are trying to do, along with our over 1,000 corporate members.
0: All right. Well, Dan, thank you very much for joining me this evening. It's very helpful. Thank you. Coming up in just a moment, we've got this.
14: It is a false economy to have this tax. You can't tax people who aren't shopping here, and I want them to come here.
0: Kerry Badenoch has today promised to restore VAT refunds for tourists visiting the UK from outside the EU. But if this is about making Britain more competitive with Europe, why should we still follow their rules when we've left and not include EU travellers too?
15: Dinner under the stars tonight?
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18: Hello there. Lots of fine weather expected across Europe, feeling rather warm in places, though a little bit more unsettled in parts of Greece. Lots of sunshine to go around, temperatures widely in the high 20s, in fact pushing into the low 30s degrees Celsius across parts of Spain and Portugal. A little bit more unsettled for parts of Greece, some showers which will merge into longer spells of rain at times, but for most there should be plenty of sunshine over the next coming days, with most temperatures into the mid-20s.
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19: Hello, very good evening to you. It's time for your Met Office weather update for GB News. So whilst there will be some rain across northern parts through the next 24 hours, further south it's looking largely dry, and if anything, temperatures tomorrow are going to be higher than today. It's all because we have high pressure dominating across much of the UK, but we do have fronts to the north of us. They're going to edge a bit further in. Before that, some cloud, a few spots of rain across northern and western parts overnight, further south and east staying drier with some clearer skies, but then that front pushes into the northwest, bringing rain to parts of western Scotland and western Northern Ireland by dawn. It is going to be a mild night for many, but where we get clear breaks across some parts of the south, whilst towns and cities will hold up in double digits, some rural spots could fall to, well, mid to high single figures, and so it could be a bit fresh first thing for some tomorrow morning, and there could be some pockets of mist and fog, but otherwise generally dry. A bit of rain can't be ruled out across some parts towards the west. Heading further north and across Northern Ireland, there'll be that rain reaching western areas, and that rain will be spilling its way eastwards across parts of Scotland too, but eastern, southern parts of Scotland starting the day on a bright sunny note. That band of rain though does continue to edge a bit further south and eastwards as we go through into the afternoon. So much of Northern Ireland turning quite cloudy, a bit of rain at times, and the rain spilling across the central belt towards eastern parts of Scotland, even the borders area, seeing some cloudy wet weather. Elsewhere, both to the north and the south, it will be largely dry, some decent sunshine, and as I mentioned earlier, temperatures in the south higher than today, highs of around 25 Celsius, pretty warm for the time of year. Wednesday's likely to be an even wetter day across some parts of southern Scotland, northern central England, and even across Wales. Heavy bursts of rain could cause some localised flooding, so do watch out for that. But in other areas, there'll be some dry weather on offer. By Thursday, watch out for strong winds in the northwest, as they could also cause some problems. I'll see you again soon. Bye-bye.
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0: Could bringing back tax-free shopping give Britain's struggling high street and tourism industry the boost it needs? Kevin Badenoch has today promised to restore VAT refunds for tourists visiting the UK from outside the EU, arguing that scrapping the scheme has made Britain less competitive with European destinations and is driving international shoppers elsewhere.
21: I want Britain to be a destination. I'm here at Vista Village today where they've told me that shopping has gone down 25% from overseas visitors, but it's increased to 30% in their other villages in European countries, and it's specifically because of this policy. It is impacting retail, hospitality, leisure. So many businesses are impacted because the visitors are not coming. It is a false economy to have this tax. You can't tax people who aren't shopping here, and I want them to come here.
0: Recent research has suggested that restoring tax-free shopping could attract millions more visitors and generate billions. But if this is about making Britain more competitive with Europe, why would the scheme apply only to non-EU visitors and not tourists from the EU? Why should we still follow their rules when we've left? Well, I'm very pleased to be joined now by the City Editor at City AM, Simon Hunt, and my panel who is still with me. Thank you very much, Simon, for coming in. What are the advantages of this policy? Why shouldn't tourists pay the same price as everybody else?
22: Well, it's, I mean, the high street has been hammered the last few years. I mean, most people only need to take a look at their own local high street to see the practical consequences of that. You know, there was COVID, during which shops were closed for months. Following that, there was the energy shock. Since then, there's been sharp hikes to national insurance contributions for employers, increases to the minimum wage, increases to employment laws, and all of that has added up to a huge bill for a lot of retailers, and some of them have gone under as a consequence of that. So something like this, obviously not a silver bullet, but something that could at least help a lot of high streets get them back on their feet.
0: And Kevin Badenoch made the very good point that you can't tax people who don't come here. Mm. And so you get other taxes from you, don't you? And other revenues as people come in. You get air passenger duty, you get tax on things that they consume whilst they're here, their food and beverages. It's just the big ticket items that they take home with them that they're then not taxed on.
22: Indeed, and there is evidence to suggest that the loss to the Exchequer by reintroducing VAT-free shopping could actually be more than made up for elsewhere. Of course, if someone visits the UK, takes a tour around Oxford Street, they don't just spend an hour in Selfridges and get the first Eurostar home. They will often stay in hotels, they'll visit restaurants, they'll visit tourist attractions. And the money generated for the Exchequer through those activities could more than offset the money lost from VAT-free shopping.
0: And the historic rule in terms of VAT is anything that you consume whilst you're here is VAT-able, but anything you take out of the country unconsumed is VAT-free.
22: Absolutely, yeah.
0: And there's, if I know the rules correctly, there's a quirk in it that if you go into Selfridges and you order things to be posted to you, you can still get the VAT off. It's only if you take it out of the country personally.
22: And I think, I mean, I've certainly experienced times when I've been at sort of, you know, fashion retailers or luxury retailers and seen tourists in front of me at the queue dumbfounded that they weren't able to reclaim the tax they thought they'd be able to, and quite disappointed as a result. So it clearly is having an impact, I think.
0: Well, it makes the country less competitive. But why not include EU countries? Why are we doing it for only non-EU member states? Why are we trying to protect VAT revenues for a block we no longer belong to?
22: Yeah, I'm not totally clear on the rationale for that. And it's not clear how much would be lost in terms of tax receipts from EU versus non-EU visitors. Certainly it is the case that the scrapping of the VAT-free scheme was introduced in 2020 by a Conservative government. So presumably they don't just want to reintroduce the policy that they scrapped. They want to sort of change it a little.
0: Yes. Indeed, I was in government at the time. I thought it was completely stupid when we did it, but I wasn't responsible for it. John, you're close to the Conservative leadership. Why haven't they gone the whole hog?
6: Well, I don't know. Maybe it's to do with the Windsor framework and the Northern Ireland anomaly, because you're very unfortunate if you couldn't do it in Northern Ireland. And it'd be wonderful if you could do it in Northern Ireland.
0: Real tax competition.
6: We would get some proper tax competition across the border and lots of business coming in from the Republic of Ireland. So I recommend to them, yes, be bold. Get rid of it for everybody. Because it would be a really big boost after so many taxes that have dogged our hospitality and tourist trades in this country, with another one coming down the line with the awful tourist tax that they want to impose on top of the 20% VAT.
0: There's been a bit of a rebellion in Wales over a tourist tax, and the council's had to back down and postpone it and so on. Mm. So the unpopularity of taxation may make governments think again. But Paul, wouldn't this be an easy win for John Healey, that it does seem as if this tax doesn't make money, it loses money, and therefore you could offer it up, you could shoot a Tory fox?
5: I mean, it begs the question why the Conservatives introduced it in the first place, doesn't it? And Kemi, not only were you a minister, but I think Kemi was as well, wasn't she, in the time when this came through? So she's now changed her mind completely and has decided to reverse it.
0: I didn't need to change my mind.
5: The question, why not the EU? I mean, I think it's because it's on the back of a fag packet economics. I think it's just a headline dreamt up. I don't think it's a serious economic...
0: I don't think that's fair, actually.
5: I'll tell you why I say that.
0: I think people have been thinking about this for a long time.
5: People like me have been thinking about it since we did it
0: in the first place and thought it was a very stupid thing to do.
5: I say why I say that is because there's nothing built into the policy as announced at Bicester Village, which is, by the way, one of the most successful tourist destinations in the country. Most people have never heard of it. But there's nothing baked into that about how it would be paid for. So it's just classic,
0: But there's quite a lot of academic research that says that it would bring more money into the country.
5: Yeah, and there's probably quite a lot on the opposite side too.
0: I'm not sure there is, actually.
5: That's the nature of academic research.
6: No, I think this does pay for itself. I think it's one of those good examples where we've done ourselves self-harm. I agreed with you. I thought it was a very bad idea for the Conservative government to bring it in. I think it was a Treasury initiative.
5: Which they probably scored in favour of having a bit more revenue
6: without understanding that the medium-term impact would be very negative.
0: Rishi Sunak was really a Treasury mandarin when he was in post and did an awful lot of Treasury tidying up that people like John and I thought was a mistake. But it now seems that there's even better evidence that it's a mistake. So I'm intrigued as to whether you think... would it be possible for a Labour government to do? Or would the hostility on the left be strong enough to stop it?
5: I don't know about that. I mean, I think if it was provable that it would save money or generate extra money through extra tourists, and if it was demonstrably added up and, you know, there's strong evidence, then I would think the government would look at it. But at the moment, like I say, this is dreamt up for headlines. I don't think it's a serious prospect. And I don't get the sense that we're short of tourists either. You know, London is full of tourists coming here spending money. And like I say, Bicester Village is
0: not the high ticket items that people are coming to London. They're looking in the Bond Street shops and then they're going and buying in Paris.
5: The people that come to Bond Street can afford whatever it is they've come to buy. I don't think they're going, it's a bit pricey, I'm going to go to Milan instead. I don't think that's how the mind works.
0: I've never met somebody who is seriously rich who isn't concerned about getting the best deal. Always. That's how they come to be seriously rich.
6: But these are aspirational goods for other people, and they're stretching to buy them. That's the success of Bicester Village. People want the brand, and they're stretching to buy the good. And I think we've got a real problem with OBR Treasury. We had it when we were in government. They do not understand the dynamic damage that tax rises do.
0: Sam, I'll give you the final word. How much do you think this could make for the UK as a whole if the policy were reversed?
22: Well, there has been some analyses to suggest that for every £1 lost in receipts from VAT, it would make £1.50 back. So that is a sort of ballpark figure. Mm. As to why Sunak introduced it in the first place, I suspect the theory was that during COVID there was so much pent-up demand that the moment the economy reopened, people would just flock to London and spend what they like and not be worried too much about the price. But as to whether the Burnham government might introduce it, I mean, certainly there has been a marked change in the direction of travel the past couple of months, and that was signalled by that cut to business rates for things like pubs. When I was talking to pub bosses during the Starmer government, they fired off no shortage of expletives as to what they thought about the government. Now there has been that marked direction of travel, there is a bit more optimism as to whether Burnham might do more things like this.
0: Excellent. Thank you very much. Coming up in just a moment, one of the biggest claims pushed by the Green Lobby is that the attempt to get to net zero will create millions of jobs. But Lord Redwood's new research reveals that the government's definition of a green job includes jobs that existed long before anyone had thought of net zero.
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26: Bowl. 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
26: Are you a human trafficker?
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26: The smell of gasoline. 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
27: From Westminster madness to cultural war chaos.
26: I'm going
27: to
26: do now, they are throwing things out the car as we speak.
27: Get ready, Britain. Here we go. Patrick Christie tonight, weeknights from 9 p.m, only on GB News, Britain's news channel.
0: Well, the mail mogs have been flooding in. So Anthony says, the Russians are our biggest threat and the UK must urgently up our defence capabilities. For years, we've been under attack with cut cables, etc. Our useless government would get its priorities correct and not governed by damaging ideology. While Jack says, I think the threat from Putin is grossly overrated and there are murmurings of public discontent with the state of the economy and the war in Russia that may start really to build. Trevor, on the other hand, says, Burnham has a cunning plan. That sounds like Baldrick. To meet the 3% target, he will do this simply by continuing to reduce GDP. That did happen in Greece in 2010. He's doing very well. And on shopping, Martin says, whoever is in government could start by ridding us of these stupid, outdated Sunday trading laws. That would help. I happen to agree with that. Nonetheless, one of the biggest claims advanced by the Green Lobby is that the push for net zero would create millions of jobs and provide security for future generations. But has that figure been debunked by our very own Lord Redwood? His new research reveals that the government definition of green jobs includes everything from bin collectors and forestry workers to sewage and water workers, jobs that existed long before the net zero agenda had been dreamt of, and they'll continue to exist after it's been debunked. Here's the Prime Minister responding to Reform's Deputy Leader Richard Tice when he challenged him on the absurdity of net stupid zero.
7: Prime Minister has spoken a lot about the increase in the cost of living, and much of that is driven by the increase in the energy prices because of the rush towards net stupid zero.
8: We need to be pragmatic. We will still need to rely on oil and gas for some years to come. The mistake he is making is saying it's got to be one or the other for political purposes. The truth is it's going to have to be both.
0: Is there still a possibility of a green jobs boom, or are existing jobs being reclassified to mask the true cost of the government's agenda? Well, the one and only Lord Redwood is here, along with Paul Richards. John, could you explain what your research has revealed?
6: Well, they often say there's about a million or so jobs. So the first thing the research showed was that the official figures say it's 652,000 full-time equivalents, so that the million obviously include a lot of part-time people. And then the next thing it says is that the jobs that most people think of when people say green jobs, renewable energy, is only 69,000 out of the 652,000. And they've lumped in a whole load of jobs in agriculture, forestry, in water industry, and above all in the waste industry, which were very traditional jobs. And then, of course, they redefine some other jobs as being green that you had otherwise doing something a bit different. So if you now have somebody installing a heat pump rather than a gas boiler, that's a green job gain. But of course, the gas boiler job has gone. So there isn't actually an increase in total employment. There is a genuine switch from non-green to green there, but it isn't the win for the economy, which they're implying.
0: And isn't the general principle of all economies at all time that cheap energy is the great generator of growth?
6: Yes, cheap energy is absolutely crucial to industrial progress in particular, and we have wantonly closed down so many of our factories and destroyed a lot of our energy-consuming industries. And we're even doing it with bans, of course, because we're going to stop people doing oil and gas, which could be a very productive industry with a lot of tax revenue coming in, which you thought they might want, and bans on diesel and petrol cars, which people still want to buy. And then we end up importing battery cars from China because we haven't got around to making cheap battery cars for ourselves.
0: Paul, it's quite clever, isn't it, to classify jobs that already exist as net zero jobs. I remember studying 19th century history, and there were night soil men who went around collecting night soil, which then used as fertilizer. That would count as a green job under these definitions.
5: It would, wouldn't it? And that's one of the great euphemisms of history, isn't it? Night soil night collector. Soil. But I mean, I share John's frustration that we're not moving as fast as we should to tackle man-made climate change. And if there are sort of, you know, accounting errors along the way, we should do our better there. I think it is legitimate to classify jobs that are involved in moving us to a post-carbon economy, even if they did exist before, because they are still putting us further down the line. I totally agree with John's paper, which I've only scanned, but I do think it's absolutely right to point out that we don't want to generate green jobs in China and elsewhere in the Far East, which is an argument for having far more investment.
0: But we do seem to have done that. If you take Jaguar, they're not making any Jaguars at the moment, because they couldn't get their electric car to work, and they were told they weren't going to be able to sell any petrol cars. This has destroyed jobs. It's really, really bad, damaging policy on what was a leading British company.
5: Well, I'm thinking, for example, the investment the government's putting into the steel industry, where you can have clean steel to build some of those wind turbines, which are currently we're importing from, you know, Norway and elsewhere. We need a lot more.
0: But we're not making any virgin steel with the electric arc furnaces.
5: But we do need to invest in some of those technologies, including the manufacturing jobs and also defence jobs we were talking about earlier. But we need to do far more of that in these shores, and I think that's something the government's increasingly doing. It's looking at where these big procurements happen, the public procurement, that they're spending the money in the UK on defence and elsewhere as well. So yes, I don't want to see jobs offshore to China. Let's make the benefit here. Let's lead the world on it. Why not?
0: I come back to your point of bans, because it seems to me that economies have been able to develop and adapt new technologies without government interference historically.
6: Yes.
0: And that this approach is a government thinking, and governments across the world, thinking that they can understand how economies can develop. And there's no evidence that governments ever get that right.
6: Well, they get it hopelessly wrong. And we've got two revolutions going on at the same time. We've got a digital revolution where the government doesn't tell you you've got to go digital, but the public and the business community want to go digital. And there are billions of private investment powering it. And then you've got the top-down, heavy-handed green revolution where they're trying to get us to buy things that aren't affordable or we don't want. So then they have to close down the popular things to stop us being naughty. I mean, it's just hopeless for Britain because we're the only country doing an extreme version of this. And we then see China and America and the others prospering and often selling us the things that are needed for the Green Revolution whilst burning more coal or gas to do so.
0: It's a very foolish way of doing it, isn't it?
5: Well, first of all, I make a defence of governments being able to set economic terms and encourage industries, intervene where markets fail, which free markets inevitably do. So that's the philosophical point. And on the practical point, I think this government is actually going to be investing in some of these technologies and jobs in places out of London and out of the South East so that we rebalance our
0: economy. China's out of London and the South East. There's a lot of jobs
5: within
0: going
5: the UK.
0: There.
5: But
6: I used to have in my constituency a very good entrepreneur who had a bridge building business using a lot of British steel. And he made a major investment in trying to produce the legs for the offshore platforms for the wind farms. And he didn't get enough orders, and the Germans and the Chinese.
0: There we go.
6: Yeah.
0: Anyway, finally, listen to this. World's great heroes, there's none that can compare with the tro-ro-ro-ro-ro of the British Grenadier. The bearskin caps worn by the King's Guard are one of Britain's most noticeable military traditions, but now some want them replaced with synthetic fur over animal welfare concerns. His Majesty's government says it supports a faux fur alternative, but with all woke progressive policies, why replace a centuries-old tradition without reason beyond appeasing animal welfare fanatics? For goodness sake, we should just make them grin and bear it. God save the king. Anyway, that's all from me. Up next, it's one lady, Patrick Christie's. Patrick, what have you got on? What are you talking about furtively this evening?
27: Oh, nice. I see what you did there. I always wonder with these stories, Jacob, has anyone actually bothered to ask the...
0: Patrick Christie's. Patrick, what have you got on? What are you talking about furtively this evening?
27: Oh, nice. I see what you did there. I always wonder with these stories, Jacob, has anyone actually bothered to ask the bears

0: And if anything, temperatures tomorrow are going to be higher than today. It's all because we have high pressure dominating across much of the UK, but we do have fronts to the north of us. They're going to edge a bit further in. Before that, some cloud, a few spots of rain across northern and western parts overnight, further south and east staying drier with some clearer skies, but then that front pushes into the northwest, bringing rain to parts of western Scotland and western Northern Ireland by dawn. It is going to be a mild night for many, but where we get clear breaks across some parts of the south, whilst towns and cities will hold up in double digits, some rural spots could fall to, well, mid to high single figures, and so it could be a bit fresh first thing for some tomorrow morning, and there could be some pockets of mist and fog, but otherwise generally dry. A bit of rain can't be ruled out across some parts towards the west. Heading further north and across Northern Ireland, there'll be that rain reaching western areas, and that rain will be spilling its way eastwards across parts of Scotland too, but eastern, southern parts of Scotland starting the day on a bright sunny note. That band of rain though does continue to edge a bit further south and eastwards as we go through into the afternoon. So much of Northern Ireland turning quite cloudy, a bit of rain at times, and the rain spilling across the central belt towards eastern parts of Scotland, even the borders area seeing some cloudy wet weather. Elsewhere, both to the north and the south, it will be largely dry, some decent sunshine, and as I mentioned earlier, temperatures in the south higher than today, highs of around 25 Celsius, pretty warm for the time of year. Wednesday's likely to be an even wetter day across some parts of southern Scotland, northern central England, and even across Wales. Heavy bursts of rain could cause some localised flooding, so do watch out for that. But in other areas, there'll be some dry weather on offer. By Thursday, watch out for strong winds in the northwest, as they could also cause some problems. I'll see you again soon. Bye bye.
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5: 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Entrance must be 18 or over. Lines close at 4 p.m. on the 23rd of October. 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
6: It's 9 p.m. I'm Patrick Christie's tonight. We have evidence of the French escorting loads of illegal immigrants all the way down the French coast and then off to Britain.
15: Things are down, down quite significantly year on year, so that does suggest that the plan is working.
6: Sorry, but I'm starting to not believe the figures. We've sent our evidence to the Home Office. Will they summon the French to demand answers? In other news...
16: This is the result of the extraordinary open border experiment conducted by the last Conservative government.
6: A record £12 billion is now spent on universal credit for foreigners, and most of them aren't even working. And... Several councils now want flag hoisters to be sent to prison. Also,
17: a minute amount of the men that had been abusing us were actually arrested and put before the court.
6: One of those areas is Oxford, and it has hundreds of Pakistani rape gang monsters walking the streets. That's a new expose that's been released tonight. I'll get you the details on that. And
18: we don't just want to hear an apology, we want reparation.
6: Well, Caribbean nations are now teaching their school children that they deserve reparations from the British, plus...
19: I mean, what's offensive to one person is just good, clean fun to me.
6: Well, the BBC has been accused of hysterical censorship after axing a string of Mitchell and Webb sketches that were deemed too offensive, like that one. On our panel tonight, we've got Daily Express columnist Carol Malone, Reform UK member Sir Jake Berry, and journalist and broadcaster Benjamin Butterworth. And what is this over the skies of Iran? And could it have anything to do with this? Get ready, Britain. Here we go.

0: Has the Home Office done a secret deal with the French? Next.
1: Good evening. Your headlines at 2 minutes past nine. Andy Burnham has boarded his plane to New York for talks with Donald Trump as the Prime Minister attends his first major gathering of world leaders at the United Nations General Assembly. It will be Mr. Burnham's first meeting with the US President, although the pair have spoken by telephone since the Prime Minister took office in July. The visit comes against a backdrop of Mr. Trump's war against Iran and its impact on UK energy bills, as well as the Russian invasion of Ukraine and the implications of the rapid development of AI. It's being reported Mr. Trump will use his first face-to-face meeting with the Prime Minister to raise Britain's commitment to hitting NATO's spending target of 5% of GDP. And as 130 world leaders head to New York for the annual high-level UN meeting, many major US East Coast airports have issued ground stops over a telecoms issue. The Federal Aviation Administration halted flights at airports, including New York, Philadelphia, and Boston, saying a fiber cable was accidentally cut at a construction site in New Jersey. Back in the UK, airlines are demanding urgent action after a second air traffic control issue in less than 2 weeks caused further major disruption. The technical problem caused disruption at airports across Scotland, Northern Ireland and Northern England, with around 200 flights cancelled today. The National Air Traffic Services says the issue is unrelated to a software fault earlier this month, which caused more than 2,000 flights to be cancelled. CNN, Politico and MS Now have sued the Trump administration after the three US media outlets were barred from the White House. President Donald Trump announced the ban on Friday, accusing the organizations of writing fiction or lies about his team. America's major television networks later announced they were halting their coverage in protest and no longer providing shared video of presidential events. After the lawsuit against his ban was announced, Donald Trump defended it in a Truth Social post, calling the news media a security threat. GB News can reveal that 80 migrants travelling in a mega dinghy that was making its way over to British shores this afternoon have now arrived in Dover. It's believed some migrants were taken off the dinghy before it reached UK waters and were returned to France. It comes after at least five migrants landed on a Kent beach this morning after crossing the channel in a small dinghy undetected by Border Force. The Home Office said it had launched an investigation into how the migrants evaded Border Force vessels, surveillance drones and high-tech detection equipment to reach the beach. The Duke of Sussex has arrived for the Well Child Awards in London, though the Duchess was notably absent. Harry has been patron of the National Charity for Seriously Ill Children and Their Families since 2007 and regularly attends the awards ceremony. The Duke fought back his tears as he hailed mums and dads caring for seriously ill youngsters during a speech at the end of the ceremony. You're up to date on GB News. Now it's back to Patrick.
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0: Good evening. Are we being told the truth about the deal the Home Office has done with the French when it comes to the invasion of Britain? Very early this morning, I got intelligence that suggested an illegal migrant boat had set off from the Normandy area of France. That's about a 4.5-hour drive from the beaches of Calais. We were then able to track a French government vessel called Jean Beret, zipping along the French coastline, seemingly to find this illegal migrant ship. Now, you can actually track its movements on radar. It's that blue line there that you'll see. You can track its movements on radar all the way down the French coast, following this boat, we believe, to a place called Berck, which is a beach area. We believe that they were escorting those illegal migrants on that boat. And it wasn't just one French boat that was doing it. Because here comes a French customs patrol vessel, the Carmorvan. That also zips along the French coast and towards what we believe to be that illegal migrant boat. In fact, it wasn't just two French boats that we think were escorting them. At one point, there were five French government vessels hovering around the area where this illegal migrant boat was. And that illegal migrant boat has travelled so far along the French coast to get there, to where you'll see on your screens there, a place called Burke. There's a beach around there that has travelled so far from Normandy to get there. And it appears that at no stage did any of those French boats make any attempt to stop that boat, even though at this point there will not have been many people on it. And that's important. The boat will have launched from Normandy. There might have been a handful of people on that boat. And the French have made no attempt to stop it. In fact, our sources suggest that this boat was going to pick a load of illegals up on Burke Beach. We had known about that for around 5 hours. In fact, we'd known about that from the moment the boat set off from Normandy. So the French authorities surely must have known that too. We are told that they didn't just escort the boat all the way along the coast and safely into that beach. They let the illegals get the boat. They even had jet skis in the water to try to help them out in case they got into difficulty. And we caught it all on film. Oh, yeah. You see the jet skis there right at the end, just hovering around. No attempt to make any kind of stoppages there. And then when they fail, some of them fail to get on the boat, as you just saw there. Well, it's all very polite with the few French police that are actually on the beach. Back up the beach you go, lads. Good luck trying again another day.
3: Well, good afternoon from Burke Beach. This is Burke Beach, and that is the boat that has just left, with the French boats obviously guiding it to England now, as you all understand and know. We have lifeguards doing their lifeguarding stuff. The people who have failed, they're in the walk of shame after missing the boat.
0: Yeah, some walk of shame now, isn't it? But they get to go again tomorrow. Now, I have a little suspicion that the French authorities will count those people heading back up the beach there as a failed crossing. They'll class it as a group of people that they prevented. And conceivably, they'll send those figures to the Home Office so that Siobhana Mahmood and Andy Burnham can think they're doing something about it. But I've just shown you that that just isn't true, is it? I mean, if all of those people had been able to fit on that boat, they would have gone to Britain. And exactly this time last week, I showed you something very similar. We tracked a load of illegals into some woodland further down the French coast. French police are here. They've got their riot helmets on. Looks like bulletproof or stab-proof vests and some sort of gas, I think.
4: Hey, you're welcome to the UK.
0: Are you looking forward to coming to Britain? So the French police turned up there and they just escorted them around for a bit. There was no attempted boat crossing from that location. Those people were being used as a decoy, so an actual boat crossing could take place further down the French coast. The people of Piddington, the people of Crowborough, the people of Linton-on-Ouse, these are your new neighbours. And they're going for it. So again, what I suspect the French will do is that they will tell us that they stopped some boat crossings that night, and they stopped 100 or so people coming to Britain. But they didn't. There was never an attempt to cross the channel there at all. The real crossing took place, aided and abetted by the French authorities, further down the beach. So I went to the Home Office to ask them three very simple questions today in light of what I've just shown you on the radar. Will the Home Office confirm that the actions of the French authorities I showed you tonight are against the terms of their deal with France, i.e. guiding them the whole way down the French coast, helping get them on the boat, helping get them to Britain? Is that against the terms of the deal we've got with the French or not? Will the Home Secretary raise it with her counterpart? What would the Home Office say to people who look at that footage and come to the conclusion that we have done some kind of secret deal to accept an amount of illegal immigrants from France aided by the French? Because to be honest with you, that could be a logical conclusion to come to, couldn't it? We are yet to hear back from the Home Office properly on any of those questions. And as I have been speaking to you, yet more evidence suggesting the French authorities are escorting those migrants to British shore, which I believe that I can show you on the screen in just a second. This is just absolutely ludicrous. I don't know if we're able to show it to you on the screen right now, but that very boat that we showed you leaving the beaches there is still currently being escorted to Britain, escorted by a French vessel. So we'll get that for you in a second. But at best, I think the Home Office is totally being taken for a ride by the French. At best. Let's get the thoughts of my panel. We'll get that radar footage up for you in a second. Daily Express columnist Carol Malone, former UK member Sir Jake Berry, and journalist broadcaster Benjamin Butterworth. So, Carol, yeah, I mean, today there was at least five French border vessels helping one illegal migrant boat there, which is now currently on its way to Britain.
5: Patrick, it's not the French, a deal, is it? This confirms what we've always known. The French have no interest whatsoever in stopping the boats. It's not in the interest of any political party in France to stop the boats or to host returned migrants, especially as the elections are less than a year away. The French don't want them. They're very happy to see them all being shipped off to us. Of course they want it to happen. When are we going to get it, though? You know, the French have taken the thick end of £1 billion from us in recent years, and it's made little or no difference, and it won't. And every plan that we have made with the French has been an abject failure. When are we going to get it here in Britain? When is this government and successive governments, when are they going to get the fact that stopping the boats is not France's problem, it's our problem? They don't care about what the migrants are doing to this country. They don't care how many people come here. They just want them out of theirs. And that confirms it. Why do we think, why are we expected to believe from this government that they are making sterling efforts to stop the boats? France don't want to stop them. It's that simple.
0: Let's have a look on the, I think we can bring that up now, sorry, on your screen. So that the red boat there, the red dot, obviously with the label of the boat and the blue track, that's where it currently is in the channel now. So that's the boat that picked them up or helped escort them from the beach in Burke earlier, and it's been spending the last few hours getting closer and closer and closer to Britain, and it'll be waiting now for a British Border Force vessel to come and pick them up. That's live. That is live. So does the Home Office, Jake, do they now go, does Shaban Mahmood now go to a counterpart and say, hang on a flipping minute, what we've just seen today is you escort over hundreds of miles of French coastline illegal immigrants and then bring them to Britain? The French are the human traffickers.
6: Yeah, I mean, I think no one should be surprised by this. We've talked about it for a very long time on this show, about how the... And you can't blame the French, as Carol says. They want these migrants to be our problem, not their problem. They see Britain correctly as a third country. It's outside the European Union. They can push them beyond their borders, and we have to deal with it. The real con is the fact that the government has been stupid enough to believe their lies and paid them £1 billion of our money for doing nothing, as far as I can tell. In fact, they've gone further than doing nothing. They are aiding and abetting these people to cross the channel. And what really, really sticks in my craw is the government, I don't think, really is stupid enough to believe that the French are doing what they've said they'll do for the money, but they expect the British public to be. They are treating us like fools. There is a way we could stop this. So, there was a proposal called Operation Fortress that was discussed over the summer. It was announced by Reform UK, which would see migrants taken from that midway point that they are about to hit in the middle of the sea, back to the beaches of France, and told to go and claim asylum in France. That is the only way we'll fix this. There's no point pretending there's any other way. Take them back. If they get to Britain, arrest them, detain them, deport them.
0: I mean, every single apparatus of the French state along the coastline that I've seen, Benjamin, either with my own eyes or in things like this, is designed around making sure that the migrants are okay and that they can break into Britain. It's not in any way designed around stopping them from doing that?
7: Well, I mean, look, your work from last week and tonight shows clearly that there are examples of things happening that is not what taxpayers are expecting or what Shabana Mahmood should be expecting. So hopefully they will take it seriously. At the same time, we know that the number of boats arriving on this side is down 44% in the figures up to the 10th of September. And so clearly they're not all making it here. We've seen that the liftoffs for the boats are moving further west. Some of them are coming from Belgium. And that's precisely because it's become harder for them to leave from the places they were leaving in France. But you also make another point in there where you talk about there might be some kind of deal about how many we should accept. I think that would be a very good idea. We should say to France, we'll take this number of asylum seekers, and then we can manage
0: it. Right? This is my point. Now, I'm wondering if they've done that and that they're not telling us about it. Because you look at the way that this is operating, and I'm sorry, but like, to most people, that would be the logical conclusion to come to.
7: But I think that would be a reasonable way to behave. The difference is you should say they come on the Eurostar, and then anyone who comes, no, I mean it, just like the Ukrainian refugees are allowed to for free. And then anybody that crosses in the waters is immediately turned back. So if we actually had an agreement on the numbers, then you wouldn't have the danger.
5: If that is the case, why are we paying as much money as we are? You know, the thing is, many people in France believe, including members of the government, that the migrant crisis here in Britain is our fault because of the incentives we give for people to come. You know, that doesn't happen in other countries. And they actually blame us for the migrant crisis. So they're trying to shove on as many as they can onto us. If there's a deal being done, why aren't we getting a good deal out of this? We're taking tens of thousands.
0: I think back to that secret Afghan deal where, you know, successive governments went all the way through to try and get this injunction out to stop us knowing about something. And I'm not, you know, directly accusing anyone of having done that here. I'm just saying that when you look at this with your own eyes...
6: It's the reality of the situation, isn't it?
0: Like, if you didn't know anything about it, if you were an alien looking down, now, you would just assume that this, like, the British and the French were in on this.
6: It feels like a state-sponsored on both sides. When you've got a jet ski in the water escorting people out to boats, it feels like it's a sort of French taxi service. And there is a British taxi service that meets from the halfway point and brings them back to the UK. The other thing I think is really interesting, we hear the government say numbers are coming down. I'm really beginning to doubt that. So there was a boat arrived in Kent today, only five people in it, and the government said, this is the first unknown boat to arrive in the UK this year.
0: Wow.
6: Well, if they're unknown, how do you know there haven't been any else? Yeah. And I think on lorries, which we saw on your brilliant reporting last week, the number of people coming over in lorries, on things like trains, on buses, crossing, on ferries, these unknown boats, I think the numbers are actually much higher. Because if they're not much higher, what are all those people waiting in Calais for?
0: I don't believe the figures on the French, the stopping the number of boats they're stopping. I get that fewer are arriving on our shores, but I think that it is wide open for the French to take the mickey there about, oh, we stopped 200 people today. Well, it was just 200 people just gathered by a shoreline. If you know there was never a boat crossing, you'd not stop them, you know. So that's out of the water, right?
5: I mean, how much is that one in, one out scheme? Because the figures that came out from the French, actually, was that we were returning 17 a week. I mean, that's stupid for the amount of money that we're paying.
7: But the government has also more than halved the number of people being given a right to remain as asylum seekers in this country, and the number of people...
6: Hold on. So that's not actually true. What the government has done is... It's moved people from the asylum claim to appeal. Yes. If you take both of them together, it's just fiddling figures. If you take both of them together, as many people as ever been allowed to stay are still staying. They're just manipulating figures. Don't fall for the lie.
0: Okay, we're going to ask. I know Benjamin will have another chance to come back to that later on in the show, no doubt. But look, I hope with a spokesperson. Bear in mind, I asked them three very specific questions. I told you what they were. Here is what they said. This government is bearing down on dangerous small boat crossings and restoring control at our border. Joint efforts have seen more than 48,000 crossing attempts prevented and 1,100 boats and engines seized since the election. We are making progress, with the number of small boat crossings down last year in June, July and August recording the lowest number of arrivals since 2020. But we must go further, which is why we have signed a payment by results deal with the French to put 40% more boats on the ground on French beaches. We reached out to the French authorities as well. We also went back to the Home Office to say, can you actually answer any of the questions we asked you today? And they've not replied to us. And I think you, our viewers and listeners, should know that. You really should. They treat you with disdain. Anyway, sign up for the Great British Giveaway. This will take your mind off it.
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9: 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UK only. Entrance must be 18 or over. Lines close at 4 p.m. on the 23rd of October. We may call the winner live after all entry routes have closed. Please check the closing time if listening or watching on demand. Good luck.
0: Coming up, the BBC is accused of hysterical censorship after axing a string of Michelin Web sketches deemed too offensive.
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16: 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Xhaka said he had doubts about the vaccine and was influenced by worries and uncertainty, and admitted to obtaining a certificate instead of addressing his concerns properly, calling it a mistake. That's the latest sport. 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
0: Welcome back to Patrick Christie's Tonight. Get ready to be offended, because it's time now for the head-to-head. So, the BBC has been accused of hysterical censorship after axing 11 of Mitchell and Webb's sketches, deemed to be too offensive. They used to do a sketch show, didn't they, Mitchell and Webb? Let's remind ourselves of one of the cancelled skits.
12: Aren't we just taking the out of people's sincerely held beliefs?
18: Well, maybe, but I think you can worry too much about this kind of thing. I mean, what's offensive to one person is just good, clean fun to you.
0: Well, there's plenty more where that came from, but the duo have been defended by fellow comedians who highlight the difference between expressing bigoted views and ridiculing bigoted views. So, was the BBC wrong to cancel Mitchell and Webb? Joining me to discuss this now is Dan Quayam, who's the editor of Pakistan Playbook, and the comedian Nicholas DeSanto. Thank you very, very much. Nicholas, I'll start with you. Do you think the BBC has just kind of bricked it a bit here and decided to cancel it just in case there's any offence? Have they gone too far?
19: Yes, absolutely. I mean, it's their own product. It was produced about 20 years ago, and it won at least one BAFTA. So the question is, were BBC producers and program makers at that time racist, or were the BAFTA judges were racist? So what has happened since then? And by the way, there's no racist intent here. And we are being told constantly that black is beautiful. We've just seen a massive statue of a black lady in Trafalgar Square. We've seen similar statues anywhere in Europe, in the Piazza Signoria in Florence as well. We have black people in all TV commercials. We were told Michelle Obama was beautiful. We've just seen Helen of Troy being cast as a black woman. And so my question is, what's wrong with actors who want to play the part of, because this is not just Mitchell and Webb. This happened also with Little Britain, if you remember. So if you are playing the part of an actor, and that's what an actor do, you change the color of your skin. There's no malicious intent. There's no racism. If anything, there's mocking the bigotry. And then if blackface is a problem, how about white people who do the corn thing or the dreadlocks? How about white teenagers who speak like in the black vernacular or false grammar, essentially, or dance to the rap or produce rap? So where does this stop?
0: All right. Okay. Right. Well, Nicholas, thank you very much. A series of important questions there, I feel. Dan, I'll throw it up to you. What do you make of the BBC cancelling that sketch, a couple of other sketches? There was even a Jimmy Savile reference, which they cancelled, which is annoying, really, because the BBC didn't do anything about Jimmy Savile.
20: Patrick, thanks for having me. Look, I just need to clarify a little. I think nothing's been taken out of circulation. It's on Now TV right now, the whole lot uncut. Right. So what the BBC has done is decide what goes on iPlayer, and it does that every day. Every channel does. This channel does. GB News doesn't put out everything it's ever recorded, right? So call it censorship if you like, but the sketches are still out there on YouTube, on Now TV. Nobody's burning anything. The BBC just said 20 years on, it doesn't want these particular ones on iPlayer. I don't see what's outrageous about that. And to answer the other thing, you know, were they being racist? I'm not saying they were, right? Mitchell and Webb are not, nobody's saying they're racist. Those sketches were having a go at racism, and I get that. But Tina Fey did the same sort of joke on 30 Rock, and in 2020 she asked for those episodes to be taken down, and she said, and I quote, "I understand now that the intent is not a free pass for white people to use these images." That's Tina Fey saying that about her own show. She also said, "No comedy loving kid needs to stumble on that stuff," and Jimmy Mulville, who's worried about the thin end of the wedge, still says that blackface is a problem. And to answer the other point, you know, there's multiple ways of doing this, right? And some channels have done that. You know, they put disclaimers, they put warnings on the show. And that's another way of doing it. That's what Now TV's done. So what, you know, do you know who owns the channel it's on? BBC Studios, the BBC's commercial company, right? Now TV is running it from BBC's commercial company. So the BBC's commercial side is actually showing it uncut with a warning for people who pay for it. iPlayer is the license fee one, right? So it made a different call. Disney did something similar with Dumbo. They kept it for adults with a warning and took it off the kids' profiles because the crows were basically a minstrel show. Two different ways of handling it, and I think both are fair enough.
0: Well, cool. Well, okay, Nicholas, do you want to come back to any of that then?
19: Yeah, well, Tina Fey is entitled to take on the way of repentance and renege what she's done in the past. A lot of Hollywood A-listers have done. Of course, I don't agree. But here, the point is, of course, I agree with Dan. The BBC has not tried to wipe out this program from the face of the planet because they cannot. But their judgment tells us something. And it's quite telling because the BBC program makers, in justification of their decision, said, well, this was made 20 years ago, and we decided to keep what works and get rid of what doesn't work. But who is to decide? Ultimately, what makes people laugh, as I think it did make us laugh, or at least it made you, Patrick, laugh.
0: Yeah, I thought it was hilarious. Yeah.
19: So the judgment, the BBC shouldn't be the arbiters of what works and what doesn't work. People should decide.
0: I mean, I thought it was hilarious. There's things, I can remember turning on to, Live at the Apollo or whatever else that the BBC put out. It's not uncommon there for there to be ethnic minority comedians who go and make jokes about white people, right? But I suppose that's regarded as punching up, is it? Whereas, not so much so. I think if you go and ask a lot of the working class white boys around the Middlesbrough area, whether or not that's particularly punching up to them. But the thing that strikes me, Dan, I'll just give you the final word on this. I don't think that this was really filmed and put out that long ago where you can legitimately claim this was a different time, right? Like, it's not that long ago. Between 2006 and 2010, it wasn't a different world. It's not Bernard Manning here, right? It's like, this is, what do you make of this? Because the implication here is now that basically David Mitchell did a racism, right? And they shouldn't have put it out.
20: So look, I agree with you. It's not that far back, and I think that's a separate argument. What does society think to be acceptable or not acceptable? I think that's just a wider argument. I think people from all walks should be part of that, and I think that's been decided. But to talk about whether people are offended or they enjoyed it, I don't think it needs a complaint, right? So you look at Trisha Goddard, for example. Lee Francis did an impression of her on Bo Selecta, the big lips, all the stereotypes. She said her kids got bullied at school because of it. Now that's what these jokes cost real people, whether anybody writes it or not. Matt Lucas said this about Little Britain, right? I wouldn't make that show now, he said. So the people who made this stuff have changed their own minds. I don't think the BBC has to wait for a complaint before it agrees with them. I think standards are changing in terms of what's acceptable, what's not. As a commercial organization, they can make the decision that on one platform, they will cut it. On the other platform, the paid platform, people can still watch it.
0: All right. Okay, both of you, thank you very much. Enjoyed that. Great to chat to you both. Dan Crim there, who's the editor of Pakistan Playbook, and the comedian Nicholas DeSanto. Coming up, should people really be sent to jail for putting up flags? Also still to come,
1: a minute amount of the men that had been abusing us were actually arrested and put before the court.
0: Look, really important story. This Oxford apparently has hundreds of Pakistani rape gang monsters just walking the streets.
21: Be nice to escape the grey.
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24: Hello there. Lots of fine weather expected across Europe, feeling rather warm in places, though a little bit more unsettled in parts of Greece. Lots of sunshine to go around, temperatures widely in the high 20s, in fact pushing into the low 30s degrees Celsius across parts of Spain and Portugal. A little bit more unsettled for parts of Greece, some showers which will merge into longer spells of rain at times, but for most there should be plenty of sunshine over the next coming days, with most temperatures into the mid-20s.
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25: Hello, very good evening to you. It's time for your Met Office weather update for GB News. So whilst there will be some rain across northern parts through the next 24 hours, further south it's looking largely dry, and if anything, temperatures tomorrow are going to be higher than today. It's all because we have high pressure dominating across much of the UK, but we do have fronts to the north of us. They're going to edge a bit further in. Before that, some cloud, a few spots of rain across northern and western parts overnight, further south and east staying drier with some clearer skies, but then that front pushes into the northwest, bringing rain to parts of western Scotland and western Northern Ireland by dawn. It is going to be a mild night for many, but where we get clear breaks across some parts of the south, whilst towns and cities will hold up in double digits, some rural spots could fall to, mid to high single figures, and so it could be a bit fresh first thing for some tomorrow morning, and there could be some pockets of mist and fog, but otherwise generally dry. A bit of rain can't be ruled out across some parts towards the west. Heading further further north and across Northern Ireland, there'll be that rain reaching western areas, and that rain will be spilling its way eastwards across parts of Scotland too, but eastern, southern parts of Scotland starting the day on a bright sunny note. That band of rain though does continue to edge a bit further south and eastwards as we go through into the afternoon. So much of Northern Ireland turning quite cloudy, a bit of rain at times, and the rain spilling across the central belt towards eastern parts of Scotland, even the borders area seeing some cloudy wet weather. Elsewhere, both to the north and the south, it will be largely dry, some decent sunshine, and as I mentioned earlier, temperatures in the south higher than today, highs of around 25 Celsius, pretty warm for the time of year. Wednesday's likely to be an even wetter day across some parts of southern Scotland, northern central England, and even across Wales. Heavy bursts of rain could cause some localised flooding, so do watch out for that. But in other areas, there'll be some dry weather on offer. By Thursday, watch out for strong winds in the northwest, as they could also cause some problems. I'll see you again soon. Bye-bye.
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0: Welcome back to Patrick Christie's Tonight Only on GB News. So people putting St George's flags on public lampposts could soon face fines or even prison. So we know that Oxfordshire County Council has already secured a High Court injunction because there's nothing else going on in Oxford, is there? And Bristol is considering following suit after spending around £50,000 removing flags, only for some to go straight back up. So is this really a priority? And joining us to discuss this is Councillor Liam Walker, leader of the opposition group on Oxfordshire County Council. Look, thank you very much for joining us here. Why does your council, which I appreciate you in the opposition group, Bob, but why does your council care so much about the flags?
5: Well, we've clearly got no potholes in Oxfordshire. We've got no issues with adult social care. We've got no issues with planning and infrastructure because the Lib Dem run council here in Oxfordshire think that spending the best part of £120,000 of taxpayers' money taking people to court and ripping down flags is a key priority. No residents have ever said to me, you know what, don't focus on the potholes, Councillor Walker, focus on pulling down the flags. It's absolute nonsense.
0: I mean, the other thing, I'm doing this in the next segment, actually, but there's a big investigation into grooming gangs, and there's a lot coming out by victims from the Oxford area who are now saying that there are hundreds of their attackers free that were never prosecuted. I would have thought that Oxfordshire County Council might want to spend more time trying to do something about that than about stopping the flags going up.
5: Yeah, you're completely right, and that was an incredibly dark period under the County Council. It was before my time, so forgive me, I'm not 100% yeah. briefed on that, but it was, you know, clearly a pressing issue, and one hopes that that's not happening at the moment, and certainly if it is, the council would quite rightly be criticised for taking their eye off the ball not to focus on that. But it's all about priorities, and, you know, no resident comes to me and says, you know, you need to focus on pulling down the flags. It seems that a few lefty liberals Liberals and Labour councillors in Oxford were deeply offended by different flags on lampposts. But it's always interesting when you go into Oxford, for those that visit, you'll often see a Palestine flag, a rainbow flag, but the council's never quick to pull those down. But when it comes to the St George's flag or the Union flag, you're suddenly branded a racist and it's a reason for the council to pull it down.
0: I've been there a few times recently, actually, including on the way to a wedding a few weeks ago. And I did notice that on the approach into Oxford, not far from the university, there were things attached to lampposts. It appeared to be some sort of advert for like an arts college or something like that, that featured a woman in a hijab and a black chap. And I looked at that and I thought, well, that's interesting. That's fine, obviously, great. But it just feels weird that you would be okay to have that and you would not be okay to have a Union Jack or a St. George's Cross. But then, of course, I find out that the Oxfordshire County Council is being led by a bloke called Tim, who used to work for the BBC and is now a Lib Dem. And you think, that might all start to make sense, really, there. But have there ever, to your knowledge, been any recorded incidents involving anyone dying or being seriously injured by a flag?
5: No, not at all. Actually, we get more complaints about people having to focus on the new confusing 20-mile-an-hour speed limits and potholes in the road. But you're right, you're piecing it together nicely. And we have this battle every single day in Oxfordshire, and residents are wising up to it now. We've got a Lib Dem administration who are just hell-bent on implementing anti-motorist policies. There's AMPR cameras everywhere. We've got a new road that's open in Oxford now. It's taken 3 years and cost hundreds of millions of pounds. It's just not nonsense, and people are rightly getting fed up of it, and it's our job as the opposition to keep challenging them.
0: Okay. I mean, I suppose some people would say, does it bother you that some people, you know, the kind of socks and sandals wearing tofu brigade, if they are genuinely bothered, right? Like, you know, if they are moved passionately in a negative direction by seeing the flag of our country hanging from a lamppost in some kind of anarchic way, where a bloke with a white van has just driven past at 4 a.m. and hoisted it against the council's will, you know, would that ever give you pause for thought to think, all right, okay, maybe we should take this down?
5: I hope I never get to that stage in my life where that is the priority that bothers me, and these people need to get back on their very expensive electric push bikes and cycle off into the sunset and perhaps focus their time on more pressing issues, because, you know, there's many issues that fill my council email inbox and none of them are about.
0: Well, it's also that thing about, like, you know, you can imagine the prison door slams shut behind you, and you know, you're introduced to your cellmate and you go, what are you in for, Mad Gaz? You know, Mad Gaz is a double murderer, right? And then you go, what are you in for? I'll put a flag up in Oxford there. Anyway, look, Liam, thank you very much. All right, you take care. It's Councillor Liam Walker there, leader of the opposition group on Oxfordshire County Council. We did reach out to Oxford County Council, specifically that bloke called Tim that I mentioned earlier, but he declined to come on the show because he thought we were a bit mean to him last time. Anyway, coming up, a record £12 billion is now being spent on benefits for foreigners, and most of them aren't even working. But first, we go back to Oxford, I'm afraid, and maybe they want to have a look at this. It turns out that hundreds of Pakistani rape gang monsters are apparently still walking the streets. That's next.
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0: Welcome back. So survivors of an Oxford grooming gang say that they still see hundreds of men who sexually abused them walking around the city. Authorities have been repeatedly accused of turning a blind eye due to fears of being labelled racist. Well, here is what one of those women had to say.
1: A minute amount of the men that had been abusing us were actually arrested and put before the court.
16: How many men do you estimate there could have been involved?
1: Hundreds.
0: Well, the stories are shocking. They speak of relentless sexual abuse, which started by being offered cigarettes secretly laced with heroin. The detective who led the initial investigation agrees with the survivors' estimates that hundreds of those monstrous men still walk free in Oxford. Well, we are joined now by Vicky Crawford, who is a victim and survivor as well. Vicky, thank you very much. Look, what do you make of this testimony here from the survivors around Oxford?
26: I mean, I heard about this morning, and I think it's very difficult to feel anything other than empathy for people caught in that situation. You know, it is very, very difficult to get justice of any kind through the British justice system. And I can imagine that watching your perpetrators walk around quite freely with no accountability or, you know, justice must be extremely difficult. I mean, I can kind of understand it a little bit because, I mean, we talked during the summer about early release, and my abuser was about to be released if there hadn't been a massive campaign to stop it. And it, eventually he was stopped from being released. But these people haven't had any justice at all. And there's been times when people haven't believed them. So I can't imagine how that must feel for them.
0: I just think it's a question of priorities. And like, obviously the police have a huge, you know, the police are the ultimate role here in investigating and doing all of that. But, you know, I look at Oxford Council, for example, and, you know, we've just covered a story about how they're going to the High Court to stop people flying, like, the flag of our country from a lamppost. And whatever people think about that, I just feel like if you know that there are potentially hundreds of vile, monstrous, child-abusing sex offenders just walking through your area centre, like, maybe that should be the priority of all of the services there and not things like, well, who's putting flags up, really?
26: I think it's picking battles, isn't it, really, when it comes to grooming gangs and, you know, political correctness, not wanting to start a cultural war within the town that they're in. But the reality is you can't ignore systematic child abuse forever. It's happened in the past, and as we all know, it doesn't end well when the survivors come out and the justice starts. And these women and children need listening to. And it's frustrating to know that there's hundreds of women and children that will not get the justice that I got simply because nobody is listening to them.
0: Mm. And I find it very hard to believe that if men were once capable of doing this kind of stuff in a very organised fashion, that that has just gone away, Vicky.
26: It wouldn't have gone away. I mean, the reality is, if there is no deterrent, there's no reason to stop. And these people won't have stopped. And if some of them have stopped, there'll be other people to replace them. And realistically, you know, there needs to be a proper conversation about what's really going on with the grooming gangs, for the survivors' sake, and for potential future survivors. Because if you don't do anything about it, there will be more.
0: I just think as well, there's something really quite symbolic for me personally about it being in Oxford. You know, this is one of the great university areas in the world. It's somewhere that's like, you know, really a symbolic British place, you know, and who would have thought really that you would end up in a situation where you've got a council that is desperate not to fly the flag of our country and a load of men of Pakistani heritage abusing girls on an industrial scale and not facing justice for it. I mean, it just seems completely, completely baffling. But look, Vicky, I really appreciate you coming on the show and talking to us as well and being so candid about everything. And I do wish you all the very, very best. It's Vicky Crawford there, who is sexual abuse survivor. Oxfordshire County Council released the following statement in response to the allegations raised. The experiences of the victims and survivors featured in the programme are deeply distressing. The abuse they suffered was completely unacceptable, and our thoughts remain with all those affected. Following Operation Bullfinch, a serious case review identified significant failings in how agencies responded. Oxfordshire County Council accepted those findings and apologised. The review led to major changes in safeguarding and multi-agency working. Today, the council works closely with police, health and other partners to protect vulnerable children, support victims and survivors and help bring perpetrators to justice. Today, the council works closely with police, health and other partners to protect vulnerable children, support victims and survivors and help bring perpetrators to justice.

0: As further south, it's looking largely dry, and if anything, temperatures tomorrow are going to be higher than today. It's all because we have high pressure dominating across much of the UK, but we do have fronts to the north of us. They're going to edge a bit further in. Before that, some cloud, a few spots of rain across northern and western parts overnight, further south and east staying drier with some clearer skies, but then that front pushes into the northwest, bringing rain to parts of western Scotland and western Northern Ireland by dawn. It is going to be a mild night for many, but where we get clear breaks across some parts of the south, whilst towns and cities will hold up in double digits, some rural spots could fall to, well, mid to high single figures, and so it could be a bit fresh first thing for some tomorrow morning, and there could be some pockets of mist and fog, but otherwise generally dry. A bit of rain can't be ruled out across some parts towards the west. Heading further north and across Northern Ireland, there'll be that rain reaching western areas, and that rain will be spilling its way eastwards across parts of Scotland too, but eastern, southern parts of Scotland starting the day on a bright sunny note. That band of rain though does continue to edge a bit further south and eastwards as we go through into the afternoon. So much of Northern Ireland turning quite cloudy, a bit of rain at times, and the rain spilling across the central belt towards eastern parts of Scotland, even the borders area seeing some cloudy wet weather. Elsewhere, both to the north and the south, it will be largely dry, some decent sunshine, and as I mentioned earlier, temperatures in the south higher than today, highs of around 25 Celsius, pretty warm for the time of year. Wednesday's likely to be an even wetter day across some parts of southern Scotland, northern central England, and even across Wales. Heavy bursts of rain could cause some localised flooding, so do watch out for that. But in other areas, there'll be some dry weather on offer. By Thursday, watch out for strong winds in the northwest, as they could also cause some problems. I'll see you again soon. Bye-bye.
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7: 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UK only. Entrance must be 18 or over. Lines close at 4 p.m. on the 23rd of October. Please check the closing time if listening or watching on demand. Good luck.
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0: actually wanted.
1: It's 10 p.m. on Patrick Christie's tonight.
2: This is the result of the extraordinary open border experiment conducted by the last Conservative government.
1: Well, a record £12 billion is now being spent on benefits for foreigners. Most of them aren't even in work, and...
3: We don't just want to hear an apology, we want reparation!
1: Well, Caribbean nations are now teaching their schoolchildren that they deserve reparations from the British. Plus... That breaking news in the last few minutes. Andy Burnham has just deployed the RAF over Yemen for the first time as we pledged to help Saudi Arabia in their war against the Iran-backed Houthis. And...
4: How are you going to deal with Donald Trump?
5: Maybe in a similar way to the way I've just described. I'll just meet him where he's at.
1: I'll just meet him where he's at. Or what does that mean? Yeah, Donald Trump and Andy Burnham will be meeting in person for the first time, apparently, tomorrow. We'll bring you all the latest ahead of that meeting. Plus, on the front pages, air traffic out of control as a second meltdown occurs this month. On our panel this evening, we have got Daily Express columnist Carol Malone, Reform UK member Sergey Berry, and journalist and broadcaster Benjamin Butterworth. And what is this in the skies over Iran? Can I have anything to do with this? Get ready, Britain. Here we go. Billions of pounds for lazy foreigners. Next.
6: Good evening. It's just gone 10 o'clock. These are your headlines from the GB Newsroom. Andy Burnham has boarded his plane to New York for talks with Donald Trump as the Prime Minister attends his first major gathering of world leaders at the United Nations General Assembly. It will be Mr. Burnham's first meeting with the US President, although the pair have spoken by telephone since the Prime Minister took office in July. The visit comes against a backdrop of Mr. Trump's war against Iran and its impact on UK energy bills, as well as the Russian invasion of Ukraine and the implications of the rapid development of AI. It's being reported Mr. Trump will use his first face-to-face meeting with the Prime Minister to raise Britain's commitment to hitting NATO's spending target of 5% of GDP. Meanwhile, the Prime Minister says the crisis over hundreds of cancelled flights today is clearly serious and must be fully investigated. It comes as UK Airlines demanded urgent action after a second air traffic control issue in less than 2 weeks caused further major disruption. The technical problem caused disruption at airports across Scotland, Northern Ireland and Northern England, with around 200 flights cancelled. The chaos has put even more pressure on Martin Rolfe, the chief executive of the National Air Traffic Control Services, who Mr. Burnham has refused to back. The Prime Minister has ordered an RAF plane to help Saudi Arabia in its fight against Iran-backed Houthi rebels in Yemen. It is the first time Andy Burnham has sent an RAF aircraft to support another country militarily since becoming Prime Minister 2 months ago. An RAF Voyager will refuel Saudi fighter jets during the conflict. The move comes after the Houthis launched drone and missile attacks on Riyadh in the Saudi Arabian capital. Kemi Badenoch says the plans for a migrant camp near Piddington is a women's issue. The Tory leader urged the village, which voted to quit the UK, not to leave amid government plans to accommodate 1,256 male asylum seekers at a nearby former military site. It comes as a second village is considering staging a Piddington-style independence referendum to protest against plans to house 1,250 asylum seekers there. Parish council leaders in the Suffolk village of Barnham are meeting Piddington residents tomorrow to discuss the possible plan. The Duke of Sussex has arrived for the Welchild Awards in London, though the Duchess was notably absent. Harry has been patron of the National Charity for Seriously Ill Children and Their Families since 2007 and regularly attends the awards ceremony. The Duke fought back tears as he hailed mums and dads caring for seriously ill youngsters during a speech at the end of the ceremony. You're up to date on GB News. Now it's back to Patrick.
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1: Good evening. A record £12 billion was spent on benefits for immigrants last year alone, according to the Centre for Migration Control. That is up 57% since 2023. It's up around 25% since 2024. It was a big deal when we revealed that you paid £9.5 billion in universal credit for migrants in 2024. So it's an absolutely huge deal that it's risen to 12 billion quid in 2025, isn't it? And the fact is that 65% of those universal credit payments, apparently, which equates to £7.7 billion, were made to unemployed foreign nationals. And Labour either came on GB News and just misled us earlier, or they're simply not across the detail. Either way, it's not great, is it? Here is Labour MP Alex Davies-Jones getting it all wrong.
7: So I want to clarify something really important here. Those people that you mentioned, they are the people who have got settled status and a right to be in this country. So they may be your neighbour who is married to a French national. They may be the nurse who is coming here working in your local hospital. And the vast majority of these benefits that are paid out are in-work benefits. So they are benefits that are paid to enable these people to work, to contribute to our economy.
1: Wrong, apparently. The vast majority are not in work benefits. So 65% of unemployed foreigner households who should not be here at all, really, should they? I really want to drill down on this. And this is some of the work done by the Centre for Migration Control. Yeah, look at what you're paying every month to foreign nationals who aren't in work. You know, it started with a cool £596 million in January alone, £644 million by the time it hit July. This is, again, just in 1 month. £659 million a month in October. And then, of course, December rolls around. You've got to get the Christmas presents in for the kids, haven't you? £667 million for the month of December. Every single month it's increasing, not decreasing. Where's the evidence that giving them this money and the housing and the healthcare actually gets them into work? Well, the evidence would suggest there it goes the other way, doesn't it, if the numbers are increasing? And these figures do not yet include the full Boris wave of mass migration. Goodness only knows how catastrophic those figures are going to be next year and the year after. So what is the solution here? What does Andy Burnham do? Well, he's got a choice, hasn't he? He could reduce benefits for foreigners and get loads of them out of the country. He could implement what Shabana Mahmood apparently wants to do to make it harder for immigrants to claim benefits, to make them wait longer before they get benefits. But there's a huge backbench Labour rebellion over this. I suspect that's because loads of Labour MPs represent constituencies full of unemployed migrants. That's their voter base, isn't it? So what's Andy Burnham's other choice? Raise taxes for British people to pay for the unemployed foreigners. And bingo! Burnham is considering a £14 billion capital gains tax raid. The Prime Minister and Chancellor are understood to be reviewing proposals to raise capital gains tax to as high as 45% to increase the income tax personal allowance. Look, the idea is laid out in a budget submission from the Labour donor, Dale Vince, warning that wealth is being taxed more lightly than work. So, I mean, if you look at it from my perspective, in order to pay a load of foreigners on the take, Andy Burnham is reportedly taking economic advice from a kafir-wearing eco-zealot who has draped his own offices in a giant Palestinian flag. Meanwhile, you and I could go to prison if we put a Union Jack on a lamppost. I mean, goodness only knows what else Burnham will tax. This is unsustainable, and it's getting worse. I am as confident as I can possibly be that I'll be sitting here in a year's time telling you that that £12 billion figure has got even higher. We can't go on like this, can we? Let's get thoughts from my panel. With Daily Express columnist Carol Malone, reformed UK member Sir Jake Berry, and journalist and broadcaster Benjamin Butterworth. Right, Carol, so £12 billion for the year for universal credit for foreigners. That's that's lovely.
8: It's obscene, it's unsustainable, and it's a disgrace that universal credit is being used to prop up a whole load of idle migrants. You know, Britain's welfare state should exist for British people, not for migrants. And you know, it's no damn wonder so many of them risk their lives to come here. When they get here, they're going to get this. You know, that universal credit has gone up, that the main figure for everyone getting has gone up by $3 billion since 2024. And that, I suspect, is largely because of migrants claiming. We've got 1.26 million of them claiming. We've got 3.6 million other people who there's no onus on them to work ever again in their lives. They're going to get that until the day they die. This is a small country of 34 million working people. It is totally unsustainable that those 34 million people who work could potentially be paying benefits to people from all over the globe who could come here and potentially be entitled to them. And that's the kind of incentive that this government is giving people. And, you know, we need to stop being the benefits office to the world. And that's what we're becoming. That's why so many are coming.
1: What do you reckon to today's figures, Jake?
9: They're appalling, aren't they? And, you know, it's all very well. I heard Siobhana Mahmood saying, oh, well, you know, it's because all these people came under the Boris wave, the Conservative government. OK, fine, did. But what are you doing about it today? There could be a plan from the government, as we heard from actually Reform UK this summer, to say, look, we'll stop paying benefits to foreign nationals. The government could pass that law. Why won't they? And also, I think the British people, those who are working, I saw recent figures actually on the GB News website saying that a single earner would have to earn £71,000 a year to match the benefits received by a non-working family with three children. I think the British people actually look at the benefit system and they say, look, if I go to work and work really hard to support my family, I expect people who don't work living on benefits to be poorer than me. And in fact, I'm all right with that. If I'm working and you're not working, you should be more harder than me and my family. You can't say that. Britain is broken. Benefits are too high. And the only way you will bring this benefit bill down is by strong action, like, for example, saying no more benefits for migrants. British benefits should be for British people.
1: All right, well, Benjamin, I can tell you are gearing up to furiously disagree with.
10: Well, I just want to congratulate the arsonist on his new job as a hosepipe salesman. Seems to be going really well. It was quite extraordinary, this story, the two people saying how terrible it was, Chris Philp and Robert Jenrick, two people that were in the Home Office when these figures went through the roof. So the audacity is extraordinary. Now, on the actual facts, fundamentally misleading, because the claim is not that there's 11.9 billion pounds to foreign nationals. It's to households with a foreign national in it, which is a far vaguer statistic. I think about my own family. You know, my grandmother was not from this country, but she was the breadwinner. My late father didn't work, but his girlfriend worked two jobs. And so this could be completely misleading to who is claiming the benefits.
8: The figure I just said before, 1.26 million foreign nationals are receiving the benefit. There's nothing confusing about that.
9: And then this is so typical, isn't it, of the left's argument. It's like, oh, let's quibble about the figures. Look, there's a point of principle here. There's a point of principle.
10: Okay.
9: Should we be paying benefits to people who've come to our country haven't contributed?
10: But when you come to the point of principle, you know, first of all, I think Siobhana Mahmood is doubling the time to get leave to remain, to be eligible for these kind of benefits.
8: Because the left are going to scupper that.
10: But when you say you can't get anything for 2 years, first of all, but I think there is a legitimate question about when someone works here for decades, and because of our EU relationship, that will be some of these people, and they have paid in national insurance every single month, and that is a contract with the state that says national insurance is an insurance. So if you've paid that for 20 years...
8: These people have not.
10: You don't know. That's not correct at all. That's not correct at all. There'll be many people in this category. So if you've paid into the state to an insurance scheme for 20 years, for example, should you not be entitled to the contents of your insurance?
9: So you do then agree three people who haven't paid in shouldn't get any benefits. So would you, like me, be relaxed about seeing these boat people who are coming into the country not get any benefits? Because that's what's going to happen under this Labour government. You say, you've got to be here for 2 years. Guess what? We've had a Labour government for 2 years now. So these are the people, they've all come in under Labour, and they are the ones getting the benefits. Should they not get the benefits?
10: People who come in small boats get about £40 a week, which is absolutely nothing.
8: They do, as soon
10: and
8: they
10: should absolutely
8: and
10: get that for the basics.
8: No.
10: But you know, you talked about the principle. If the principle is that there is no point at which, however much you've paid in for the insurance scheme, you don't get it back, then what about someone who's been here for 20 years and, God forbid, they get cancer?
8: A lot of these people,
10: right? Cancer costs
8: years.
10: A lot more than universal credit. Should they
8: people.
10: Be denied that?
8: But the Boris wave are people who have been here.
10: Why don't you answer the question?
8: This makes a mockery of Labour's cry, its eternal cry, that immigration is fantastic for the country. It's a boon for the economy. It is not. It is a catastrophic drain on our economy.
10: Would you deny, you would deny universal credit to someone who's been here for 20 years, would you deny them healthcare?
8: Well, where are you getting this 20 years?
10: It costs a lot more than universal credit.
8: Where are you getting
10: credit?
8: This 20 years?
10: For
8: the Boris way.
9: They can become a British citizen.
8: Now.
9: If they want to get benefits, become a British citizen.
1: Yeah. Well, the thing about it, to Benjamin's point, I get where you're coming from. If we were in a situation where someone had been a higher tax rate payer for 20 years or whatever, and they get, you know, they'd have some catastrophic illness and stuff, okay, all right, in that very specific circumstance, I can see. But to Joe's point, yeah, why not become a British citizen? But anyway, but why aren't we seeing such a sharp increase? The implication is that these are quite new arrivals, actually.
8: Mm, yes.
1: And that they are, at the first opportunity that they become eligible for the cash, are claiming the cash. Otherwise, why are we seeing this skyrocketing?
8: $3 billion in the past 2 years, the bill has gone up. But you know, no country with a benefit system as generous as ours should have an open doors policy, and that's what we have, and they're all coming in.
10: Well, we don't have an open door policy, and you don't get any benefits in the first 2 years.
9: We don't have an open door,
10: delay that. But look, you know, I think it is a fairness situation that when people are paying into the system, they're earning their right. And if you've been here for decades, if you've worked hard.
8: Do you know what's not fair, Benjamin?
10: That's
8: what's really not fair? We keep on talking about the government paying $12 billion for universal credit. No, it isn't. It's British taxpayers.
10: It's not $12 billion. Let's just be clear, that's false.
8: British taxpayers are paying this money.
10: That's false.
8: So, what do you mean it's false?
10: Well, there's nothing in this story that says the person in those households are the foreign national claiming the 11.9. It could be anybody in that household.
8: I don't know how many
10: the two households I come from, it was the foreigners that were paying.
8: 1.26 million foreign nationals are getting universal credit. How many times do I have to say that here? I'm not talking about households, I'm talking about numbers of people. 1.26 million people.
1: The fear is, I think, that this is unsustainable. Yeah.
9: Well, it is unsustainable. I mean, it clearly is,
8: totally.
9: Isn't it? As Andy Burnham said, we're the party of welfare, not warfare. Well, let's see, you know, when Putin's coming over the horizon, as we hear he's about to expand his Russia conflict into NATO, let's see if we can beat him by waving universal credit books at him, or whether we're going to need a few planes and a few soldiers. I suggest we need to get our priorities right, stop giving this money to foreign nationals, and get behind our armed forces and protect our nation and our borders.
1: When this Boris wave thing really bites, like next year or the year after, and we see, I think we see that shoot up again, and that will literally just be from new arrivals.
9: Well, I prefer to call
1: his fault, but partly, you know, I get, but these are, it's shattered the illusion, has it not, Benjamin, that these are all hard-working, lovely immigrants that kiss British soil, love the British flag, our way of life, but here's a worker, our NHS would crumble without immigrants, our whole country would crumble without immigrants, our economy's crumbling because of immigrants in a lot of cases.
10: Well, look, I prefer to call it the Berry wave, seeing as he's the one that turns up. He can answer the question about what that government did. But the fact is that, you know, there is a higher employment rate among migrants than there are British born. There is a higher income rate among them. We live in London, right? London would fall to pieces without migrant labour. It absolutely would. Of the 20 richest people in Britain, two-thirds of them are immigrants.
8: Most of them
10: those are the people that come here and build businesses, make this country move. You all owe a thanks to these migrants. Your pension wouldn't be here without the migrants.
8: You are one of the people.
10: Go out there and thank these people for your pensions.
8: Can I just say this, please? You are one of the people who keeps on talking about how we should axe the triple lock, but you're not prepared to axe benefits for people who've contributed nothing to this country.
1: I wondered how long it would be before Benjamin brought up Carol's pension. It's just right in there at the end.
9: I think that's the real headline news, the fact that Carol's over pension.
8: He's always banging on on about the triple lock, but you'd like to give benefits to people who've contributed nothing to this country.
1: All right, we'll get
8: pensioners.
1: We'll move on before the fisticuffs really start. Anyway, a government spokesman has said under this government, net migration is down by 82% from its 2023 peak. Only people who are in the UK legally can claim taxpayer-funded benefits, of which around half are in work. Last November, we set out proposals to reform settlements, which will double the standard qualifying period to 10 years, for most migrants, with shorter routes for those who contribute most to the UK. Okay, right. Time now for the Great British Giveaway. It's indefinite leave to remain and your opportunity to claim benefits now. It's not. It's something even better than that.
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12: 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Derby DE1 9TT. UK only. Entrance must be 18 or over. Lines close at 4 p.m. on the 23rd of October. We may call the winner live after all entry routes have closed. Please check the closing time if listening or watching on demand. Good luck.
1: All right, coming up, all of tomorrow's newspaper front pages, including breaking in the Daily Express. Kemi Badenoch has warned unchecked asylum seekers who could be murderers may end up being given more freedom and rights than villagers living next to proposed migrant camps. Great, that's a headline. But first,
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1: 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Should they really be doing this? 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
18: 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That's the latest sport. 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
1: Well, welcome back. I regret to inform you that Caribbean nations are again demanding reparations from Britain over slavery. But despite Britain's historic role in abolishing the slave trade across the empire, what's happening now is that the campaign is heading into the classroom. Now, hey, look, some people would call this the indoctrination of children, wouldn't they? But not me. Plans are being drawn up to overhaul how slavery and colonialism are taught, with the aim of raising a new generation of activists to campaign for so-called reparatory justice. It's all part of an effort to keep the campaign against former colonial powers going for generations to come. Joining me to discuss this is the anti-racism campaigner Iman Aitan. Iman, if reparations were so badly needed and so obvious to the population of the Caribbean countries, they would not need to be indoctrinating their children about it in schools, would they?
21: No, it's because we've already been indoctrinated. All of you lot have just been told a lie, including myself, which is just so sad. You lot like to talk about benefits. We've all been lied to. You talk about education. Well, West Africa already had education. We studied mathematics, astronomy, medicine, law, logic, philosophy, engineering, technology, 400 years before British invasion, including that also adds to the point of law. Democracy and law, you don't like to throw that one at black people. All right, West Africa already had their own laws, their own government. Yeah, I've seen many of your presenters. That is a legitimate argument that you think you should use. Right. And in actual fact, it's because of a lie. Law, we had law in West Africa. We had governments in West Africa. We had councils in West Africa. We had assemblies in West Africa until Britain invaded and then said, we're going to torture you unless you comply. And then that's when English law took over Caribbean and Africa. We also have hygiene. I bet you didn't even know this. I learnt this recently because of this indoctrination. I'm 35 years old and I've been indoctrinated, yeah? And now we're trying to undo this. I learned just recently that whilst the Brits were literally defecating on the streets and throwing out their feces out of the window, West Africa in the 1800s, during this time, we had indoor toilets, public toilets, and we also had a very established sanitation system and waste management whilst you lot were throwing out your feces out of the windows like monkeys. Okay. And don't get me started about infrastructure.
1: There's a lot going on here, Iman. Yeah, lots happening here.
21: All right.
1: So I would just say, so whilst we have things in British schools here now, like we have Black History Month, and we also are being taught genuinely in schools now about some of the things that you've just mentioned there, and, you know, some people like myself don't necessarily think that's a great thing to be creating a complete grievance culture. We have things like the Notting Hill Carnival, where politicians celebrate every single year what is basically an institutionalised stabathon that takes place on the streets of London, open drug abuse in the name, it's apparently, of Caribbean culture, which I find astonishing because you've owned up to a lot of stuff there, but they, you know, they also seem very keen to be celebrating what at times to me looks like arguably the worst bits of Caribbean culture right across the streets of London. All of that stuff. We're tearing down statues to slave owners, where the Church of England is talking about £1 billion worth of reparations. Meanwhile, plus that we've got the huge levels of immigration that we've had from the Caribbean and the West Indies and all of this stuff, and the benefit system that we now dish out to everyone, which I've just covered. Despite all of that, what is being taught in Caribbean schools now is that people who look like me
21: English
1: are
21: law,
1: awful
21: English education.
1: I need to do more. Why is that, really?
21: So I've just said it, so now I'm going to say it a bit calmer because clearly you didn't quite hear me the first time. We've all been indoctrinated, Patrick. And you don't seem to be aware of that. You've been lied to, and we've carried on this lie for 400 years, and you sit here on national TV and you perpetuate it. We've all been lied to. We were already surviving, not even surviving, we were thriving. Like I said, we had better hygiene than you. We were studying the same things as Brits. We were also had our own laws. We had all of these things until you came along and destroyed it. And then you generated wealth, and you decided you were going to give us infrastructure. But that infrastructure was purely for you and your political, British political benefits.
1: I just don't really know who you think you're talking to here, because I did one of those answers, you know, because it's important, because I did one of those ancestry tests, right? And and it turns out that if you trace my family's ancestry back, it goes to a place called Udmurtia in Russia, which would make Borat look like a luxury five-star retreat. And then I come from a long line of Irish peasant farmers and Greek Cypriot peasant farmers. So you were saying there that I've done all of this stuff. I haven't done anything. None of my family have done anything. There are people in Britain right now that have not done absolutely anything for any of this stuff, right? And yet what's going on in Caribbean schools, and you've just done it here, is that you're teaching them that people like me, people who look like me, have done all this horrendous stuff to you, when we haven't at all.
21: Well, firstly, Britain generated wealth. So every type of, all right, so let's just be clear. Every organization and institution during that time benefited. Regions such as Liverpool, Manchester, Bristol, Yorkshire benefited. And industries such as finance and insurance and shipping and ports and textiles. All of those jobs within those categories all benefited. And then that wealth was trickled down. It carried on over the years and people got to benefit. And so to this day, people that are rich, people that are loving Liverpool and London and Bristol and Yorkshire, it's all to do with slavery. It's all to do with that. And then when you talk about tracing back, well, we can go further, Patrick, because if you really want to trace it back, you're African. Yeah, so you can talk about being Irish and
1: Russian.
21: Well,
1: I'll have reparations then. Brilliant. No, but that's great. Thank you. How many reparations do I get then? If I'm African, I want my money.
21: Let me finish my point, please. Let me finish my point. And then we need to remember something very specific. When we talk about ending the slave trade, you fail to realise that it was African unity, rebellions, continuous rebellions. It was the woke English British people that were fighting racist capitalists back in that time, the loss of economic viability and the jealousy of your competitors that led to the ending of the slave trade. And when we talk about slavery and other people enslaving others, well, you know what? Celtics enslaved and sold Germans. English people enslaved and
1: it's
21: sold.
1: It's almost like everyone Irish. Did well, slightly rum
21: so
1: things back in the day, isn't
21: people.
1: It?
21: Yeah. Let me finish. Yeah. White people enslaved white people.
1: Yeah.
21: Celtic and Germans and English people enslaved Irish and Welsh. And the biggest difference between all of that slavery and our slavery, the African transatlantic slave trade.
1: Yeah.
21: Racialization, hierarchy, because I've already spoken to you about this before, hierarchy in terms of the status. So if you were a slave, that status was passed down to your child. And then that child had to keep the enslaver's last name. 400 years later, I've told you this before and I'll tell you again, my name is Aitam. It is a Scottish name. This is from 400 years ago, an enslaver. So when we talk about indoctrination, when we talk about all of this, these issues with why Brits shouldn't
1: so
21: pay.
1: So basically, everything that you've just done, I'm just really keen on this, Iman. Everything that you've just said, this is really vital, right? Because my viewers and listeners are seriously thinking, good grief, I wonder what it is that they're actually going to be taught in these Caribbean schools now. And essentially, it's everything, everything you've just said, they're going to be brilliant. Let's create a generation of people with that view on the world. That they are, I don't know where you're getting all of this poo stuff from, but anyway, okay.
21: Yeah, so we're recorrecting. Okay. Recorrect.
1: All right. I think you lost me at the poo out the window. But anyway, Iman, thank you.
21: It's so terrible. I didn't even know that about British people. I learned it today.
1: Okay. Just out of interest, right? Seriously. Do you hate white British people?
21: I really, really love the fact that I am in England. My whole existence is British, and it's such a shame that you won't let go of Africans and Caribbeans.
1: You can't say that.
21: Ask me a question, Patrick. Yeah. I will.
1: It's a straightforward answer, isn't it?
21: So, no, it's a perfect answer because I'm very balanced and I'll be honest. I always give honesty, which is not what your people like to do. So I'll try to show you
1: your
21: how
1: people.
21: It's done.
1: This my is name, nuts. I've always spoken like this. I would never have a job again.
21: Let me finish my point. No one can hear us. Patrick, no one can hear us. And I'll just play the same game as you. Let me finish my point, please. You have to let me because we've been...
1: Go on.
21: Right?
1: Do you hate white people?
21: So, balanced, okay? So, firstly, do I hate British people and white people? No. What I really hate is the fact that you won't let Africans and Caribbeans go. Colonialism is firmly interwoven into these societies. You did slavery for over 100 years in the Caribbean, and then when you ended it, you transitioned to colonialism. 380 years in Africa, 360 years in the Caribbean, 190 years in India. And then you get upset when the immigrants come over here talking about, we like your country. Really? Because of the indoctrination, you keep lying to people, telling everyone that you're the most civilized, and you aren't.
1: Okay.
21: There's your answer.
1: All right. All right, okay. All right, I'm going to go. Probably throw some people out of a window to me. Emanating that as an anti-racism campaigner. All right. Okay, thank you. Oh, great. Well, that was revealing. I was anti-racism campaigner Emanating. Coming up, we'll have all of tomorrow's newspaper front pages breaking in The Guardian. UK to give support to Saudi jets in bid to counter Houthi fighters. But first...
4: How are you going to deal with Donald Trump?
5: Maybe in a similar way to the way I've just described. I'll just meet him where he's at.
1: Donald Trump and Andy Burnham will be meeting in person for the first time tomorrow. We'll bring you all of the latest ahead of that meeting. From political editor, Chris Hope.
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23: Hello there. Lots of fine weather expected across Europe, feeling rather warm in places, though a little bit more unsettled in parts of Greece. Lots of sunshine to go around, temperatures widely in the high 20s, in fact pushing into the low 30s degrees Celsius across parts of Spain and Portugal. A little bit more unsettled for parts of Greece, some showers which will merge into longer spells of rain at times, but for most there should be plenty of sunshine over the next coming days, with most temperatures into the mid-20s.
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24: Hello, very good evening to you. It's time for your Met Office weather update for GB News. So whilst there will be some rain across northern parts through the next 24 hours, further south it's looking largely dry, and if anything, temperatures tomorrow are going to be higher than today. It's all because we have high pressure dominating across much of the UK, but we do have fronts to the north of us. They're going to edge a bit further in. Before that, some cloud, a few spots of rain across northern and western parts overnight, further south and east staying drier with some clearer skies, but then that front pushes into the northwest, bringing rain to parts of western Scotland and western Northern Ireland by dawn. It is going to be a mild night for many, but where we get clear breaks across some parts of the south, whilst towns and cities will hold up in double digits, some rural spots could fall to, well, mid to high single figures, and so it could be a bit fresh first thing for some tomorrow morning, and there could be some pockets of mist and fog, but otherwise generally dry. A bit of rain can't be ruled out across some parts towards the west. Heading further north and across Northern Ireland, there'll be that rain reaching western areas, and that rain will be spilling its way eastwards across parts of Scotland too, but eastern, southern parts of Scotland starting the day on a bright sunny note. That band of rain though does continue to edge a bit further south and eastwards as we go through into the afternoon. So much of Northern Ireland turning quite cloudy, a bit of rain at times, and the rain spilling across the central belt towards eastern parts of Scotland, even the borders area, seeing some cloudy wet weather. Elsewhere, both to the north and the south, it will be largely dry, some decent sunshine, and as I mentioned earlier, temperatures in the south higher than today, highs of around 25 Celsius, pretty warm for the time of year. Wednesday is likely to be an even wetter day across some parts of southern Scotland, northern central England, and even across Wales. Heavy bursts of rain could cause some localised flooding, so do watch out for that. But in other areas, there'll be some dry weather on offer. By Thursday, watch out for strong winds in the northwest, as they could also cause some problems. I'll see you again soon. Bye-bye.
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1: Welcome back to Patrick Christie's Not Only on GB News. So let me give you the first look at tomorrow's newspaper front pages. The Metro, air traffic out of control. Well, it's happened again, hasn't it? More flights grounded due to dodgy air traffic control. The Eye, UK fires torpedo from undersea drone in new warning to Putin. The Sun, Letby dock. We need a retrial. Yes, okay. So it is. It comes back again every now and again, doesn't it? It's Lucy Letby stuff. And it seems to be here now. I need a retrial. The Mirror, NHS needs 55,000 more nurses. Slightly unfortunate juxtaposition there between those two front pages. The Daily Express, more freedom handed to new arrivals than British citizens. This is Kemi Bay, in the Principality of Piddington, saying asylum seekers who could be murderers may move unchecked into the planned camp near Piddington with more freedom than protesting villagers. So there you go. Now, just before we discuss some of those front pages, the Prime Minister, Andy Burnham, and President Trump are set to meet face-to-face for the first time tomorrow at the United Nations General Assembly. It comes amid a backdrop of the war in Iran, and President Trump reportedly will urge Britain to raise their defence to hitting NATO's spending target of 5% of GDP. Well, GB News political editor Christopher Hope is travelling with the Prime Minister, and he's filed this report.
6: The biggest foreign policy test of Andy Burnham's short time as Prime Minister. Tomorrow, Tuesday, he meets with Donald Trump at a meeting of the UN General Assembly in New York. They should be meeting for half an hour. Anything can happen, as it always can, with Donald Trump. So far, this relationship has been managed well by number 10. There wasn't an eruption from the White House when the UK imposed those sanctions on Israel, such a key ally, of course, of the Trump administration. But there are always grit in the oyster, issues that can create problems between the US and UK. Donald Trump might ask, why can't the UK drill for oil and gas in the North Sea? There are two fields that may get the green light in coming weeks, Rosebank and Jackdaw. He also might ask, why can't I use the Diego Garcia base for any missions into the Middle East, notably bombing Iran? That was denied by Keir Starmer and members of his cabinet. Why can't that happen? He may also ask, why on earth is the UK giving away the Chagos Islands to Mauritius and then renting back the Diego Garcia base? So many issues may come up. Ukraine, trade, everything else. But all to play for Andy Burnham. They meet for 30 minutes in New York tomorrow. Watch for all the fallout, of course, on GB News. Christopher Hope, about to take off with the Prime Minister in London.
1: Yeah, good stuff, Chris. Thank you very, very much. Well, we're going to have to keep abreast of that situation, aren't we? Look, I just wonder if it best kind of ties in really to what's on the front of the eye, really. And it does seem to be that there's a lot going on at the moment when it comes to what's going on over the skies of Iran. We're going to show you a remarkable video later on, but you know, Iran, Poland, Putin, all of it. And the UK has fired a torpedo from an undersea drone in a new warning to Putin. Are we gearing up here, Jake, for something happening in the next day or two, in the next few days? Is there that sense that's going on?
7: Well, I remember speaking to Ben Wallace when he was Defence Secretary in advance of the invasion of Ukraine and seeing him socially, and there was a lot in the papers at the time saying Russia is about to invade Ukraine, and I saw him, he's a good pal, and he talked to me a lot about the intelligence, which subsequently became publicly available anyway. And, you know, he knew that was going to happen. And in a similar way, I think our NATO allies and Britain knows and understands that all the preparatory acts for President Putin, who now has a democratic mandate in the so-called free and fair elections, which were neither free nor fair, that President Putin is preparing to have hybrid warfare against countries like Poland to test the resolve of NATO. And if our resolve is found wanting, this will end up in a third world war. That is where we are. And that's why we need to be investing.
1: You started rolling your eyes at that, Benjamin.
8: No, I wasn't rolling my eyes. I was giving an expression of giving an expression of alarm at if it's not AI that kills us, it's Putin. You know, what a lot to look forward to at the moment. I mean, look, you know, Latvia has just prepared an emergency route into Poland if they are attacked. They formally pulled those plans together. You know, it's reported in today's paper that it's expected a drone attack on NATO country will be months, not years. You know, Switzerland was affected, one of its airports, in recent days. So all the signs are there. And I think that, you know, Putin is failing miserably in Ukraine, but he's also costing a lot of lives and causing a lot of destruction. And he has a wartime economy he has to sustain. And I think it's very plausible what's going to happen. Lord West said in recent days that we should be getting ready for this. So, you know, I do think it's abundant on Andy Burnham that the 3% target is met in the budget.
9: It's interesting, isn't it, that, you know, that this, this rumour that Putin is going to test NATO's resolve. When he does do that, he's not going to pick a strong country. He's going to pick on a weak country, and we are that weak country. It's very, I think it's very scary. A lot of military chiefs here have said we could very well be at war by 2030. A lot of NATO chiefs are saying the same thing. And yet we have a prime minister and a government currently that thinks it's, they're not going to cut benefits, but they can't find the few piddling extra billion for the defence budget to make us safe. You know, it is a government's first duty to keep its people and its country safe. And this government is failing in that, and that leaves us open to be a target to someone like Putin.
1: All right, well, we're going to get you the rest of tomorrow's newspaper front pages, and actually, they're going to include the Daily Mail, which is it's a GB News story. It's about us, actually. New small boat farce, and this comes from, essentially, a security breach as the dinghy evaded border force. It was a GB News producer who had to tell border force that there'd been a small boat crossing. So there you go, fills you with confidence, doesn't it? That's next.
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12: Only on GB News, the People's Channel, Britain's News Channel. Welcome back. So this Daily Mail front page, their new small boat farce. Yeah, it's a good story. Labour was last night accused of losing control of the border after an unescorted migrant boat reached British shores. A dinghy carrying up to seven migrants evaded French and Home Office patrols in the Channel. It landed near Folkestone, and it turned out that five occupants were apprehended only after a GB News producer alerted the authorities about it. So there you go. We were told that there'd been no crossings. Mm. Again, you know, when you talk about these figures, all the figures are down, all the figures are down. Right, OK. Are they? The Guardian, they go for UK to give support to Saudi jets in bid to counter the Houthi fighters. The Telegraph, Burnham sends RAF to help the Saudis. The Times, PM agrees military aid for the Saudis over Yemen. The Daily Express columnist Carol Malone joins us alongside Reform UK member Sir Jay Berry and journalist and broadcaster Benjamin Butterworth. Right, let's have a little look at one thing that was happening over the skies of Tehran last night. And I feel like this is relevant in terms of a lot of the military stories we're talking about. Here it is. Well, the video's...
9: My goodness me.
12: Yeah, you see, Carol,
9: that's
12: I told you it was
9: so
12: good.
9: Exciting.
12: It's exciting. It's like a pie in the sky.
9: They've picked the wrong place to look over, haven't they? What are they going to learn from there?
12: And display yourself like the pride flag as well. But, look, the video was reportedly recoured last night. It shows bright, multicoloured lights hovering over the Iranian capital. Authorities have not yet identified the object. Lots of rumours online. You know, is this some sort of new... It's massive, right? When you think about the scale of that, it's huge. Is it a UFO? Is it aliens? Is it a new kind of military technology? Well, we don't know, do we? But it's interesting. Given the amount of military activity that's going on in the region, it's fascinating to see what that is.
8: I mean, by definition, it's a UFO, right? Because we haven't identified it. The question is, you know, there are lots of stories about Trump and Netanyahu leaving their planned meetings, some Iranians being on high alert.
12: Exactly.
8: Is it something to do with pending events?
12: Drawn into conflict. Mm. I don't know, Jake, what do you think that is?
7: Well, it's certainly an answer, isn't it? But I think there are a lot of weapons that the Americans and the Israelis have that we don't know much about. And, you know, I would have thought they're bringing all of them to bear in Iran if they think it helps.
8: Although if I were hiding my weapons, I probably wouldn't light it up like a Christmas tree.
12: Mm. No.
8: Which is what that looks like.
12: No, I mean, that might have been a slight malfunction. You imagine pressing the wrong button. Like, damn it!
7: Yeah. It's shot down.
12: Turned it into GAY 9 Club in the sky. Oh, it's a bad day at the office. Anyway, right, just to round us off, the Daily Mail, because obviously it's a bit about GB News. I mean, it is a little bit farcical, isn't it? That you know, Border Force or the Home Office or whatever had to be told about us.
7: Border Farce, I think, would be a better description for it. Look, this is absolutely absurd. But we have said repeatedly on this show, week after week, there are boats coming in at night that are not counted. My old government driver, actually, Lynn, you know who you are, has a caravan on the south coast and says that immigrants arrive in the middle of the night. They're coming in lorries, so they're not being checked. This idea that, you know, these numbers are going down is for the birds. Because as you demonstrated last week, you know, if they're not crossing the channel, what are they all doing in Calais? Well, what are they waiting for, Patrick?
12: It's happening as we speak on the map that you can go on the vessels thing. You are literally looking at those illegals that we started the show with getting picked up on the beach of France, have now just been handed over to a British Border Force vessel, literally just been handed over. There you go. Moments ago, the French have finally dropped them off. So they will be arriving in Britain in the next hour, 2 hours. So that will ramp the numbers
7: up. Some new GB News viewers for us.
12: Some new GB News viewers and listeners. Absolutely. Anyway, okay, all right. Well, look, thank you very much, guys. We'll get stuck right into all of these front pages in much more detail. You know, there's a Lucy Letby thing there. Do we need a retrial on that? The small boat farce. You know, Andy Burnham and President Trump tomorrow. How are they going to get on? How is he going to play it? And also, we're ramping it up with the Russians. And Burnham has sent RAF pilots to go and help the Saudis.
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24: Hello, very good evening to you. It's time for your Met Office weather update for GB News. So whilst there will be some rain across northern parts through the next 24 hours, further south it's looking largely dry, and if anything, temperatures tomorrow are going to be higher than today. It's all because we have high pressure dominating across much of the UK, but we do have fronts to the north of us. They're going to edge a bit further in. Before that, some cloud, a few spots of rain across northern and western parts overnight, further south and east staying drier with some clearer skies, but then that front pushes into the northwest, bringing rain to parts of western Scotland and western Northern Ireland by dawn. It is going to be a mild night for many, but where we get clear breaks across some parts of the south, whilst towns and cities hold up in double digits, some rural spots could fall to, well, mid to high single figures, and so it could be a bit fresh versus south. Whilst towns and cities hold up in double digits, some rural spots could fall to, well, mid to high single figures, and so it could be a bit fresh versus for some.

0: then today, highs of around 25 Celsius. Pretty warm for the time of year. Wednesday's likely to be an even wetter day across some parts of southern Scotland, northern central England, and even across Wales. Heavy bursts of rain could cause some localised flooding, so do watch out for that. But in other areas, some dry weather on offer. By Thursday, watch out for strong winds in the northwest, as they could also cause some problems. I'll see you soon. Bye-bye.
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2: Well, GB News has made the front page of tomorrow's Daily Mail because it was us who had to tell Border Force that an illegal migrant boat had actually landed in Britain. So there you go. Talking of things landing somewhere, Andy Burnham has sent the RAF to go and help the Saudis in their fight against the Houthis in Yemen. So we'll talk about that. Also, there's quite a lot going on when it comes to that. Andy Burnham is going to go and meet with President Trump for the first time in person tomorrow. Probably won't slag him off to his face, I suppose. A bit like a coward. But anyway, we'll talk about that and much, much more.
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12: 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Entrance must be 18 or over. 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
15: Things are down, down quite significantly year on year, so that does suggest that the plan is working.
2: Well, we might have figured out why the numbers are so good. Because if you look at tomorrow's Daily Mail front page, it was GB News who had to tell Border Force that an illegal migrant dinghy had actually landed on British shores. One of our producers alerted the authorities. How often does that happen? And...

0: well, by the looks of things. Well, he sent the RAF to Yemen for the first time in a bid to assist Saudi Arabia in their war against the Iran-backed Houthi militants. Plus,
1: I'm saving your country from the threat, too, because if Iran had a nuclear weapon...
2: Yes.
0: Well, President Trump is set to confront Andy Burnham. It's their first meeting. It's in person tomorrow over Britain's lack of defence support as Andy Burnham plays down his previous criticisms. Plus...
2: Does your mother motivate you in this leap?
3: There's all sorts of things that motivate me.
0: Well, first, Charles Spencer, now Prince Harry set to cash in on Princess Diana's legacy as he looks to make a new documentary. Well, joining us this evening is Daily Express columnist Carol Malone. We've got comedian extraordinaire Leo Kearse and the one and only Benjamin Butterworth. But first, let's get your latest headlines with Sophia Wensler.
4: Patrick, thank you and good evening. Your headlines at 2 minutes past 11. The Prime Minister has ordered an RAF plane to help Saudi Arabia in its fight against Iran-backed Houthi rebels in Yemen. It's the first time Andy Burnham has sent an RAF aircraft to support another country militarily since becoming Prime Minister 2 months ago. An RAF Voyager will refuel Saudi fighter jets during the conflict. The move comes after the Houthis launched drone and missile attacks on Riyadh, the Saudi Arabian capital. It comes as Andy Burnham is set to meet Donald Trump for the first time as world leaders gather in New York for talks on wars in Ukraine and the Middle East and the rapid development of AI. It's being reported Mr. Trump will use his first face-to-face meeting with the Prime Minister to raise Britain's commitment to hitting NATO's spending target of 5% of GDP. Elsewhere, the Prime Minister says the crisis over hundreds of cancelled flights today is clearly serious and must be fully investigated. It comes as UK Airlines demanded urgent action after a second air traffic control issue in less than 2 weeks caused further major disruption. The technical problem caused disruption at airports across Scotland, Northern Ireland and Northern England, with around 200 flights cancelled. The chaos has put even more pressure on Martin Rolfe, the chief executive of the National Air Traffic Control Service, who Mr. Burnham has refused to back. GB News can reveal that 80 migrants travelling in a mega dinghy that was making its way over to British shores this afternoon have now arrived in Dover. It's believed some migrants were taken off the mega dinghy before it reached UK waters and were returned to France. It comes after at least 5 migrants landed on a Kent beach this morning after crossing the channel in a small dinghy undetected by Border Force. The Home Office said it had launched an investigation into how the migrants evaded the vessels, surveillance drones and high-tech detection equipment to reach the beach. You're up to date on GB News. Now it's back to Patrick.
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0: Well, welcome along to the latest edition. Let me get you all of Tuesday's newspaper front pages. And we start with the Metro. Air traffic out of control. Well, it's happened again, hasn't it? More flights grounded with a faulty air traffic control. The airline chiefs are now saying sack the £1.4 million boss after a second meltdown this month. The only thing I would say is, as someone who's flown British Airways fairly regularly, I think it's a bit rich if they're the ones who are criticising anyone for being delayed. I mean, they literally dropped me at the wrong airport once. The Eye, UK fires torpedo from undersea drone in new warning to Putin. It's all ramping up. The Sun, they go for Letby dock. We need a retrial. Now, this is a doctor who originally accused Lucy Letby of murdering babies, has now called for a retrial as he is now uncertain of her guilt. He also fears no crime was actually committed, despite the nurse being convicted at 2 trials. Well, okay, well, maybe you shouldn't have been as confident as you were the first time around then, mate. The Mirror, NHS needs 55,000 more nurses. The Express, more freedom handed to new arrivals than British citizens. And this is Kemi Badenoch talking at the Principality of Piddington. We'll go into the details about that. The Daily Mail. New small boat fast. This is the story that a GB News producer had to alert the authorities that some illegals had landed in Britain. The Guardian. Big story. It's developing, actually. In fact, it has just broken, really, just before the newspapers went to print. The UK to give support to Saudi jets in bid to counter Houthi fighters. The Telegraph. This is that Andy Burnham has sent the RAF in to help the Saudis. They're going to be flying over Yemen, apparently. And The Times, PM agrees military aid for Saudis over Yemen. Look, we'll start with the Daily Mail, then we'll get on to whether or not we're now at war with Yemen, I suppose, really. But this is the Daily Mail, small boat fast, security beach as dinghy evades border force to land at Folkestone. Some migrants flee before police arrive. And they only found out about it because a GB News producer alerted the authorities to it, Carol.
3: It seems astonishing. I mean, it's a great coup for GB News, but it kind of shows you how on top of it they are, the Home Office, on top of the small boats crisis, and the answer is not at all. You know, how long are we going to deal with this? You know, you asked for a quote tonight from the Home Office about another boat that you have been tracking from how to get here, and they've come back with some nonsense reply, didn't answer your questions, because they can't, literally, because, you know, what we were talking about earlier, isn't it? The thought is there's a deal being done to let so many migrants in. And because what else can we think, the way this is being played out? We've paid the thick end of £1 billion over the past, 5 years? And nothing's changed. I know we keep getting these figures from the Home Office saying that the small boats are down by 40%. No, they're not. Yeah. I mean, they're just not.
0: No, I mean, I'm looking at it on radar now. It's so maddening, yeah? So, like, earlier on at 9 p.m, I would urge people to go and watch this. You know, did a full report of since from about, like, 6 o'clock this morning, we've been tracking an illegal migrant boat that set off with barely anyone on it from near Normandy. It was immediately guided hundreds of miles down the French coast by the French authorities. At one time, as many as 5 French government boats were helping guide a dinghy to a beach. We knew they were going to land at a specific beach. They then just helped all the illegals on, and now they've been guided out to the British waterline. They've just been picked up by a British vote. We believe it's BSC Ranger that has just picked them up. They'll be in, well, it looks like they're heading to either Folkestone or Dover. I suppose it might be Dover. They'll be with us in a couple of hours. It's a complete industrialised invasion of Britain by the French and by us. Yeah. It's mad what we've just watched today happen.
6: Yeah, and some of the revelations that are coming out in the Telegraph, there's a report today that Care for Calais, which is a charity, a migrant charity that's received state funding, received taxpayer funding, is alleged to be coaching clearly adult migrants to pose as children, to game the system, to get access to Britain. We've got to remember that the purpose of a system is what the system does. It would be very easy to stop the small boat invasions. Right. I could do it with a pointy stick.
3: Yes.
6: But our multi-billion pound border force, the entire apparatus of the state, can't do it. I mean, it clearly could do it, but it's not doing it because they want the migrants, whoever's guiding them, whoever's instructing them, want the migrants here. Is that because the migrants are likely to vote left wing?
3: I think it's a certainty, but the French as well. You know, we were saying earlier, it benefits no political party in France, none of them, to actually stop the boats coming into this country, mostly because it's the French elections later this year, and the French people don't want them there. They want rid of them, and they don't care. They don't care. What we have to get over is this fact that the French are responsible for our migration problems, to help us. They're not. It is our problem. We are on our own and we have to deal with it. And if we don't expect the French to, no matter how much we pay them, because they're not going to. It's not in their interest to.
0: I mean, just back to the question, doesn't it, Benjamin? How often does this happen where it's boats that, you know, are maybe small boats, you know, that just land on British shores and they dart off, and we happen to have spotted it this time? And
7: yeah, I mean, I suppose, I think they said it was the first unknown boat of the year.
3: Yes.
7: I dare say there's a problem with that statement.
3: did they mean today, the first unknown boat of today?
7: We don't know.
0: Yeah, we don't
3: know. I think we do.
7: So, you know, obviously it's a problem. I mean, look, there's no way of, I just agree with Carol, there's no way of solving this without working with France, because that's where we're coming from, to have a deal.
3: There is a way. Of course there is. We meet them where they're coming across and we escort them back to the French. And we say, there you go. They're claiming
7: But we have to take some asylum seekers as they take some.
0: Right, but this is the point, right? Even if you subscribe to that view, okay, but what we are witnessing now is the French... beyond any doubt, yeah? So they got away with it for ages. Well, now we've figured out how to use radar. We also have someone stationed 24-7 on the ground over there. Mm-hmm. We've been able to track the movements of the illegals right the way from the camps, right the way to the boats, all of the stuff that they are using. We've got it all completely sewn up now. And we are seeing day after day after day, the French are literally aiding this, like... Surely we have done a deal with the French. We're just not being told about it.
7: Well, I mean, I think it would be wise to say that we take a set amount of refugees, of asylum seekers, and then you would turn back anybody that attempted the Channel crossing. Because, look, we have to take some people. You're right that France has an obvious self-interest.
3: Do we have to take half of sub-Saharan Africa? No, we don't.
7: We don't take anything like that.
3: Yes, we do.
7: We take fewer than France does, in fact. Mm. And so, you know, obviously France has an obvious self-interest in letting them come here. So I think of a mature approach to this would be to say we take a set number of thousands of refugees, and then France would better enforce the rules on their country. That would be a grown-up way to do it, but
3: how
7: I think you don't
3: work?
7: Want to have that.
3: Tell that to the traffic, the smugglers. Tell that to the people, because they're not going to take any notice of that. They're not going to take any notice of any little deal that we do with France.
0: Yeah.
3: They're still going to be trying to bring people in. How do we stop that?
7: I mean, we know, for example, the number of boats arriving here is almost halved.
3: No,
7: the number
3: don't.
7: Of
3: stop
7: people getting
3: this.
7: Refugee status
3: stop
7: has
3: this.
7: More
3: and,
7: than
3: and
7: halved.
3: Actually, it's 42%. The figure's given out is 42%, so don't
7: 44%.
3: Exaggerate them. Because they already
7: don't
3: have
7: exaggerate.
3: Been. They have been exaggerated already. Don't believe
7: but
3: that.
7: But we also know that, for example, in the last 3 months, 16 people have been... convicted of organised people smuggling crime.
3: 16 out of how many?
7: But that's a big increase.
3: 16
7: these numbers
3: out
7: are going
3: of how
7: up.
3: Many?
7: And so I'm glad that a Labour government is fixing this in a way that years of Conservatives let it go through the roof.
0: I just think, what's the message here, right? So we've shown, this time last week, I was in Calais reporting on this stuff, showing, you know, some really quite revealing things about the French. Then tonight, we followed that up with tracking from first dawn this morning an illegal migrant boat, which will arrive in Britain in escabeche, totally brought to us and filled with people by the French, and then handed over gleefully to British Border Force. And then we're talking about boats that GB News producers had to tell the authorities had even landed. It's like, it's just mental. I'm sorry, but how can Labour seriously claim they're getting to grips with this?
6: Yeah, absolutely. And I think at some point there's going to be some sort of catastrophic terror attack from people who came across the channel, either as state actors working for Iran or Russia or one of our many enemies around the world, or just your good old-fashioned Islamists. Mm-hmm. And we've seen terror attacks like this before in Britain. And I think, you know, then people will be like, well, why didn't we have a grip on this? Why were these people allowed to swan in? And then, you know, the noses are going to be pressed against the grindstone to stop it. And it's a shame that it's going to take something of that scale to actually make people wake up and deal with this issue.
0: Yeah.
3: Isn't it incredible? Because that kind of brings us, doesn't it, to the front of the Express. Where people in Piddington are being told that murderers could be coming across and they won't know. And if they see anyone that they're a bit worried of, they have to run away and hide in case they get hurt. I mean, is this what this government is doing now? Telling people they've got to run away and hide from people who may be a threat to them.
0: In
3: your own blooming village of 350 people.
0: I find, like, obviously I don't find any of this like genuinely funny. I'm like not ha-ha funny, but one of the things I find tickles me slightly is the, you know, the token lefty woman who's in the village.
3: Yes.
0: You've seen it, the one that's like, oh my gosh, I live in an area of so many xenophobic bigots.
3: Yes.
0: I absolutely hate it. She's also, she's totally opposed to this camp. She's totally opposed to it. She doesn't want it there, right? But she's opposed to it for the right reasons. Just, they wouldn't have adequate sanitation.
3: Yes.
0: It's not, I don't want a load of feral, unknown, foreign men living in, like, my field,
3: We know that once something terrible happens in Britain, and it will, it absolutely will, as sure as eggs are eggs, it will, and then people like her, the woman you're talking about, then she will change her shoe.
6: I don't think she ever will. I honestly don't think, I've seen, you know, interviews with so many people, like Patrick says, trying to tiptoe around the issue of the fact that they don't want 1,300 men from the Horn of Africa coming into their country, but they're not seeing. They're saying, oh, if it was men from anywhere, we'd be worried. It's like that was a military base. Yeah. So obviously there were 2,500 men positioned there, but you weren't worried about them because they were British soldiers. Now you're getting some randoms from the Horn of Africa. Just come out and admit it. Stop trying to tiptoe around. Stop saying you're worried about the newts or the bat population.
7: Well, they've launched a legal challenge because they have floodlights around the facility, and that would be illegal because there are rare bats that they believe are living in the area, and so that's a criminal offence. So they've launched a legal challenge on that ground. It would be very 21st century Britain that concern about the bats would get more of a response than concern about the locals.
6: How come we won't deal with grooming gangs, but we will deal with anything that threatens newt habitat? This is absolute insanity.
3: I'm happy for newt habitats to be protected as long as young girls and women are as well. Given equal protection, if not a little bit more.
0: And newts in reserve just knocking around the place, just like a newt, like a ready to go newt.
6: I'm selling newts online now. If you want a box of newts to put in your village pond, some newts.
0: I think they've got to be great crested though, otherwise I'm not sure it can.
6: I'll sew some crests onto them.
0: Good, they'll love that.
7: I don't care about the newts or the bats. I think it's ridiculous.
3: Well, you should.
7: I shouldn't, because we might build some new houses so that people under the age of 40 can get on with life. We weren't so worried about newts and bats.
0: Yeah. But this is it. So it is, wouldn't it? Once this, if this, you know, this base in Piddington gets up and running, you know, the lads that we've just seen come across today, aided and abetted by the French, you know, now in the back of, it appears to me anyway, judging by the radar, it seems very likely they are currently in the back of a Border Force vessel, and they're just to hand-deliver to the people of Piddington.
3: Do we actually think that this government will go ahead and put these men in Piddington? Do we... I think if they did that, they're really signing their own death warrant. I think, you know, the protest over this has been so big, and it's so terrifying for this village.
6: But what about the working class communities that have the migrants dumped
3: on
6: them?
3: I mean, no.
6: We've had 1,200. 1,200 migrants is a drop in the ocean compared to the millions we've had come across.
3: The reason that this has hit the headlines and the public and the public, you know, compassion is because the number of migrants is like 1,500 and the number of villagers is about 350.
0: Yeah.
3: Outnumbered by only 3-1, 4-1.
7: You know, Ed Davey, the Liberal Democrat leader, says he's against this. The local Liberal Democrat MP is campaigning with these people.
0: That's hypocrisy. You see, this is the thing. That's hypocrisy. And I absolutely do not want... I've interviewed people from Piddington numerous times on my show and stuff, and I really, really do not want anywhere in Britain to have to deal with this, let alone Piddington. But I'm not going to sit here and lie to you. There is a bit of me that wishes there could be an alternate universe where no one actually gets harmed, okay? But we see what happens. If you dump 1,250 illegal migrant men who have literally just got off a boat into a village that has got plenty of women and children in it, and you can just see what happens there, and then you go back and you interview that woman that goes, oh my gosh, everyone here is such a racist. You interview the woman who runs an asylum seeker a charity who lives there but still doesn't want them. They're all of those people that voted Lib Dem, all of those people there that said it. If we could just see it without anyone having to get harmed. But
3: it's not possible though, is it? Because the whole point of it is that people will get harmed, and we will not act until people do get harmed. And that is the tragedy.
0: But then they still won't wake up to it though. This is the thing. It's like, what has to happen? I hate it. I hate the idea.
3: What has to happen is that what will happen is that women will be either raped or murdered. That's what will happen. And then, as you say, the government will say, oh, how did...
0: There needs to be a reckoning.
3: Or they will say, not everyone's like this. We can't tar all migrants with the same brush. No. That's what they'll say.
0: There needs to be some kind of reckoning for people that facilitated a situation like that to happen. But anyway, look, when we come back, I don't know whether or not we're at war with Yemen now, but I think maybe we are at war with Yemen. So we're going to be talking about that and this.
1: I'm saving your country from the threat too. Because if Iran had a nuclear weapon, they're more likely to use it in Europe.
0: Well, it's all linked. President Trump is said to confront Andy Burnham in their first in-person meeting tomorrow over Britain's lack of defence support. Andy Burnham has put down, he will not continue his previous criticisms, and it comes as the Telegraph and other papers are reporting that Burnham has sent the RAF in to help the Saudis. Also, what is this about? Well, I can actually tell you what that's about next.
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0: Okay, all right. Well, welcome back to Late Edition. So, Andy Burnham meets President Trump tomorrow for their first face-to-face meeting since Burnham became Prime Minister. Yes, the same Trump he once said wasn't welcome in Manchester. But now, Burnham says, politicians say things throughout their career, and it's time to move on. Well, amazing what the keys to number 10 can do for the memory. So, should be an interesting meeting tomorrow. But there's lots going on to talk about. I mean, it's splashed across the front of several different newspaper front pages. You know, we've been firing torpedoes from undersea drones. There's a warning to Putin. We're giving the Saudis jets in a bid to conquer the Houthi fighters. And the breaking news is this, that the White House has just posted this. Oh, what's that? Trump TV. The move comes after President Trump announced CNN, Politico, and MS Now will be banned by the White House. Those networks have now announced they are suing the Trump administration. Today, America's major television networks later announced that they are halting their coverage in protest, no longer providing shared video of presidential events. So, right, so the White House has launched Trump TV, which, as I understand it, is a 24-hour TV network just from the White House and Trump. Do we care?
7: Well, because, as you say, CNN and MS Now, which I think was MSNBC, have been banned. One of the problems is that that meant, you know, in these things you have a pull camera, a pull microphone, and so nobody could hear what Donald Trump was saying today because they didn't have any of those.
0: I'm sorry to cut you off.
7: No, I'm quite relieved.
0: We're going to go stateside now because Bev Turner, who's been in Trump Tower, who's got all the in-the-know stuff on this, is with us. Bev, are you in Trump Tower? Now, what's going on?
14: I'm in Trump Tower right now, Patrick. I didn't expect to be here. So I'm with the American pool. So I'm traveling with the press from Washington. We arrived on Air Force One. It was amazing. It was the old Air Force One, unfortunately, but you realize you're getting a bit spoiled when you're being fussy about the fact that it's the old one and not the new one. And then we were whisked to Manhattan on helicopters. We're now here. We did get to stand in the press conference when Trump met Mamdani just a little while ago, an hour or so ago now. But we didn't get to ask questions, unfortunately. Mamdani's team were very much curating that press conference. But the atmosphere between Trump and the mayor of New York was very convivial, very friendly. They were being incredibly polite to each other. Trump said he's a really great mayor. Then we, the press, were whisked over in the minibuses, through the motorcade, through the streets of New York, which is amazing. Just thousands of people all crammed behind the barriers. The city has come to a standstill because the United Nations General Assembly is happening here. And so rather than leaving us sitting in the van, they brought us here, downstairs at Trump Tower. Now, I don't know if I can give you a little tour around, Patrick. Shall I see if I can show you what it's like here? Because it is really quite extraordinary. There is a lot of marble and a lot of gold, let me tell you. So if I can just turn my camera around. So on the wall here, so we're in the basement. Of course, Trump Tower is not the same as Trump Hotel. This is the place that Trump lives when he's in New York. This is where his house is. It's mainly residential properties in here and shops and restaurants and offices. So we've got the wall of Trump here. This is all of his properties around the world, Vegas, Trump Winery, Miami, Los Angeles, DC, Turnberry, of course, the golf course in Scotland. And then if we come here, I mean, you kind of do need sunglasses because there's a lot of marble and a huge amount of gold. And you've got Trump Sweets, the little sweet shop there. You've got, you guessed it, the Trump Grill. The restaurant, and of course, the requisite huge American flags everywhere, stars and stripes flag. If you just come through here, I will take you around the corner because here is the Trump gift shop. Now, unfortunately, it's closed, but it was open when we arrived about half an hour ago. And in here, you can buy anything as long as it's got the word Trump on it. So there are caps and badges and fridge magnets. And in fact, he's even got here the Trump 10 Commandments. This is his presidential pledge. Secure our borders is number one. Put America first is number two. Drain the swamp, number four. Harness natural resources. It goes on and on and on. Respects parental rights. Preserve the authority of parents over their children's care. So fascinating to be here. I didn't expect to be here today. All the hats, of course. I won't take you in the loo under there, but look, lots of mirrors everywhere. It's quite
0: dreamy.
14: Extraordinary.
0: It looks
14: bling.
0: Dreamy. Very bling. But Bev, what do we know about the fact that they're launching Trump TV as well? I mean, there seems to be this big news that there's been an issue. They've banned a couple of the TV channels from doing stuff in America. So he's just released this thing to say he's just launching Trump TV. I mean, do we know what this is going to be like?
14: I've literally just got a message from a contact of mine at the White House to clarify what this is. Let me just put my little camera stand down there so I can talk to you. So the big story in town, of course, today is that President Trump has banned certain news networks from being on the trip and from being in the White House at all. He's banned their hard passes of access to the White House because for what he says is fake news. CNN, MSNBC, Politico, left-leaning organizations, channels. Now, we've just heard about Trump TV. Nobody here knew about it. Nobody in the press pool knew. I've just had it on very good authority from the White House. It isn't going to be live. They're not challenging the news networks. It's going to be highlights. It's going to be pre-recorded stuff. It's going to be some Trump greatest hits. It will, of course, be the latest lines as well as they come out. But it isn't going to rival the 24-hour news networks, Patrick. But obviously, it's hugely controversial because there are those people here who are saying, well, hang on a minute, is this North Korea? Is this China? Is there only supposed to be one source of news? I see it slightly differently. I think that Trump is a disruptor, and a big part of what he's wanted to do is to disrupt the media in America. And these organizations have had this exclusive access for so long. They've been prioritized, and we know that President Trump enjoys working with new media. GB News is in the White House because we are considered to be new media. I'm here in the pool under the heading of new media. So I don't think it's necessarily a bad thing. Obviously, outrage from those organizations. But I said on Twitter today, what President Trump does when he is planning and plotting behind the scenes, when he's got important work to do, he has this incredible knack of making the mainstream media run around after itself, get themselves in a bit of a state about another story. And they have played right into his hands with this one. These networks which have been banned, they have been rolling on this now for 24 hours. Isn't it outrageous? Isn't it outrageous that we are no longer included in the White House pool? In the meantime, he is dealing with massive geopolitical issues. Greenland, he's here in New York to talk to these world leaders about somehow trying to offset World War III, when we keep hearing time and time again at the moment from European leaders who seem convinced that we're staring down the barrel of war with Russia. And we know that President Trump has been trying desperately to come to some sort of peace agreement between Putin and Zelensky. And so there's big work to be done here in Unger this week. This, I want to say weekend, is, of course, it's a Monday, but he's only here for 2 days, for today and tomorrow. He's meeting Emmanuel Macron as we speak. And tomorrow, of course, we are all dying to see him meet Andy Burnham.
0: Yeah, oh, very much so. Bev, look, thank you. That was absolutely fantastic. I was thoroughly enjoying the guided tour of Trump Tower, and then also the just the news that he did as well. That was good. It was great stuff. Bev, thank you very much. Oh, go on.
14: Yeah, I was just going to say, from my understanding about tomorrow, is that Andy Burnham's team are not mad keen on the idea that him and Trump meet in front of the press. As you know, President Trump takes the press everywhere. He is determined that we are going to be in there tomorrow. And if you remember the state visit last year, I was there for GB News when King Charles, President Trump flew over and had the meeting with Keir Starmer at Chequers on that occasion. Keir Starmer asked questions of the British press pool. If you remember, he went to Channel 4, ITV, all the usual suspects. And when it came to Trump's turn, he, as the guest in that building, may not ordinarily have had that sort of freedom. But this is what President Trump does. He muscles in on those press occasions. He makes them his own. And on that occasion, I was the first person that he went to ask a question of. So let's see what happens tomorrow. If we get in that room, Andy Burnham might be there talking to the British press. Fingers crossed that President Trump asks GB News.
0: All right. Well, look, Bev, thank you very, very much. Bev Turner there, who'll be our woman on the ground there for us. Brilliant stuff. Thank you. Look, the timing of what we're going to talk about next is really interesting because the Prime Minister has given military aid, jets, the RAF, to the Saudis to fly over Yemen. Is this a little bit of posturing as he's there to go and meet Trump? What's it going to mean? Why are we able to help the Saudis free up their oil flow, but we weren't there actually to help the Americans free up the Strait of Hormuz? What is all that about? We'll talk about that when we come back.
19: I think most likely, you can't be certain, but...
20: Hello, very good evening to you. It's time for your Met Office weather update for GB News. So whilst there will be some rain across northern parts through the next 24 hours, further south it's looking largely dry, and if anything, temperatures tomorrow are going to be higher than today. It's all because we have high pressure dominating across much of the UK, but we do have fronts to the north of us. They're going to edge a bit further in. Before that, some cloud, a few spots of rain across northern and western parts overnight, further south and east staying drier with some clearer skies, but then that front pushes into the northwest, bringing rain to parts of western Scotland and western Northern Ireland by dawn. It is going to be a mild night for many, but where we get clear breaks across some parts of the south, whilst towns and cities will hold up in double digits, some rural spots could fall to, well, mid to high single figures, and so it could be a bit fresh first thing for some tomorrow morning, and there could be some pockets of mist and fog, but otherwise generally dry. A bit of rain can't be ruled out across some parts towards the west. Heading further north and across Northern Ireland, there'll be that rain reaching western areas, and that rain will be spilling its way eastwards across parts of Scotland too, but eastern, southern parts of Scotland starting the day on a bright sunny note. That band of rain though does continue to edge a bit further south and eastwards as we go through into the afternoon. So much of Northern Ireland turning quite cloudy, a bit of rain at times, and the rain spilling across the central belt towards eastern parts of Scotland, even the borders area, seeing some cloudy wet weather. Elsewhere, both to the north and the south, it will be largely dry, some decent sunshine, and as I mentioned earlier, temperatures in the south higher than today, highs of around 25 Celsius, pretty warm for the time of year. Wednesday's likely to be an even wetter day across some parts of southern Scotland, northern central England, and even across Wales. Heavy bursts of rain could cause some localised flooding, so do watch out for that. But in other areas, there'll be some dry weather on offer. By Thursday, watch out for strong winds in the northwest, as they could also cause some problems. I'll see you again soon. Bye-bye.
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22: 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Here's my advice. 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Ask what they've built. Ask who will actually be mentoring you. When you work with me, you'll work directly with me. I'm Mike Green. Success isn't a secret, it's a system. WhatsApp me on 077 20 30 40 50. And together, let's build the business you actually wanted.
0: Okay, so this is right across the front of several different national newspapers, and the Telegraph, I think, has got the big one on it, though. They highlight the fact that apparently Andy Burnham is perfectly content now to use the RAF to fly over Yemen. Burnham sends RAF to help the Saudis. So Britain will give military support to Saudi Arabia to fight the Houthis in the Yemen, which means I think we're now at war with the Houthis in Yemen. That seems to be what that means, as far as I can tell.
7: I don't think supporting an allied nation means that you're at war with
0: the RAF.
7: Because by that description, we'd be at war with Russia. So I'd rather not.
0: Okay, fine. Well, we're going to assist the Saudi jets with their air-to-air refueling. So then they're going to bomb stuff, which was going to help prevent strikes on their oil facilities. I mean, look, you've got this meeting that's taking place in New York, haven't you? Was it the UN or whatever it is? And then you've got... I'm a bit like, why? If he's saying, Burnham is saying that this is vital because it'll help us with our cost of living. Well, reopening the Strait of Hormuz would have helped us with our cost of living as well, wouldn't it?
6: Yeah, absolutely. If it's going to bring down oil prices, which, I mean, it won't. Even if it has any impact whatsoever, it'll be a tiny fractional impact on world oil prices. That's not why he's doing it. That's how he's trying to sell it to British people. He's saying to Labour voters, oh, this is for the cost of living. That's good, isn't it? This is going to help the NHS. This is going to put a rainbow flag on every street. It's not going to do any of this stuff. It comes just a week or two after the Labour Party decided to sanction Israel to try and win back the far left and the Muslim voting bloc. In 2019, 85% of Muslims in Britain voted Labour, and they've since drifted away either to their own Muslim candidates who advocate for specific Muslim issues such as the freedom to marry your cousin, which is very important for some reason, and Gaza and stuff like that. I mean, hey, maybe they've got very attractive cousins. I don't know. I'm not going to comment on that. But I mean, this is blatantly an attempt to sort of win back the Muslims and win back the far left. But now that he's prime minister, he's got to do deals with Trump. He's going to do what Trump wants because we're still, you know, essentially a vassal state of America. So he's going in. He's helping the Saudi Arabian regime to try and fight back against the
0: Houthis. Well, there's also the thing,
6: and this is going to be terrible.
0: We've got a load of people in this country that absolutely loved the dead Ayatollah, and they loved Iran. They were mad for it. Absolutely. Come here, Ayatollah. Let me kiss you on both cheeks. There are probably slightly fewer people who care about the Houthis, but there are still some. But he's done the muscle. So bombing Houthis, okay. Bombing Iran, no, not okay. But it's for the same end goal, this, isn't it? Oil.
7: What? Yeah.
3: Okay. No, go on, you go.
7: No, I was going to say, except, I mean, Andy Burnham didn't make the decision on Iran.
0: No.
7: But also, it was rather different because it was, to some extent, it was the US starting that, and the question was whether or not to start it. And I'd suggest, given how poorly it's gone, it wasn't a clever decision. But this is actually quite important because we talk a lot about the Strait of Hormuz, which is the one over by Iran, but this is the Strait of Bab al-Mandab, which more of the world's oil supply goes through this route. And that's the one on the side of Yemen, the other side of the Middle East. And so it is actually really dangerous because if they were to successfully block this as they're attempting to, then that would have a bigger impact than the Strait of Hormuz. So helping Saudi Arabia is clearly in our self-interest.
0: What's this one called again?
7: The Bab al-Mandab. The Strait of Bab al-Mandab.
0: The Strait of Bab al-Mandab.
7: You know, I've been to Yemen as well. So I just read Yemen and I really misinterpreted that one.
0: Yeah.
3: I would really like to believe the fact that Andy Burnham knows all that. This is a man who knew about the world, the state of the world and the state of the oil. I wish I believed that he knew all about that and had sent in these planes for that very reason, but I don't.
7: It's interesting that the US hasn't helped because they're so overstretched with what's going on in Iran. So somebody needed to step up to protect Saudi and their energy infrastructure.
6: Well, it's also interesting how terrible Arab armies are. You think Saudi Arabia is going to have the best funded military in the entire region and it's still getting spanked by these guys who are essentially just hanging off the back of a Toyota Hilux firing an AK-47 in the air.
7: There was a story the other day that they had used Claude, the AI agent, in order to get information to guide missile attacks. That was something that Anthropic, the owner of Claude, revealed in their documents. So,
0: brilliant.
7: You know, they're using US technology without permission.
0: Well, that's a great result.
3: I literally don't know what he's talking about.
0: Great result for everyone there. Fantastic. Yeah, no, brilliant. Right, okay, shall we just very quickly touch on the Lucy Letby story in the Sun? Because in the next segment, we're going to do this absolutely insufferable Nadia Hussein of the BBC. Yeah, we're going to finish it with that, right?
3: Good.
0: But now we're going to do the Sun. Letby doc, we need a retrial. A doctor who originally accused Lucy Letby of murdering babies has called for a retrial. He is now uncertain of her guilt. Dr. John Gibbs also fears no crime was actually committed. Well, sorry, Dr. John Gibbs, maybe you shouldn't have been so bullish.
3: How can you be jailed for killing 9 babies and then suddenly say I don't think a crime was committed? If you're going to say that, you have to know what happened to those babies. And if you're not saying that, it means that you're just jumping on a bandwagon that seems to be gaining traction currently.
0: Yeah.
3: I mean, I don't know if she did it or not, but, you know, it seems to me a lot of the witnesses involved in this trial, not just this doctor, and a lot of them need to be asked about them now.
0: So this is the same senior doctor. This is all according to The Sun. You know, there's articles of this guy from ages ago. He's appeared in news pieces and documentaries. You know, he was ashamed that he failed to protect babies from Lucy Letby. Also, well, he's on the front page of The Sun now and goes, He's uncertain there was even a crime committed.
6: But there must have been such an institutional impetus to find someone responsible. It wouldn't be the first time that an innocent person has gone to jail for something they didn't do, because
3: institutions do you think she's innocent?
6: I honestly don't know enough about it, but I think there are definitely questions over the evidence. I think we've seen failings in other hospitals that weren't, you know, directly pinned on one person, but still led to horrific tragedies.
7: It's worth noting there was a review published last week, and the head of her defence team, I think, resigned, saying that some of the conclusions do not fit with the evidence, by which he means the conclusions trying to say that she's innocent. So, you know, she is convicted, and I just can't... I also haven't read in the detail that people like Peter Hitchens have, who often defends Lucy Letby as innocent, which is fascinating. But I can't help but think that the parents, the family members of these kids, not only did they lose their kids, regardless of how, they now have years of this speculation.
3: And this is what I was going to say there, that these parents are never going to get over the deaths of their children. And to see a section of the establishment gang together and suddenly decide this girl is innocent, with actually literally no evidence. You know, there was evidence produced in court and she was convicted in court. But for them to hear that now, it's just hideous. You can't imagine it.
0: The only thing for me is that, like, do I honestly think that the NHS can be so awful that these amount of babies could have died, and then that they would have tried to cover it up in some way?
3: Well, we know that the NHS have covered up deaths of children. We've seen
0: but
3: it
0: that's
3: in
0: not to say
3: hospitals.
0: She's innocent,
3: no,
0: right?
3: No, exactly.
0: I can see her.
3: I mean, there was a lot of complaints about Lucy Letby, and we heard about all this, the trial leading up to her being arrested. Lots of complaints. And these complaints were dismissed by the head nurse, by the people in charge, by various other people, without investigation. They just protected their people without an investigation. So that makes me worry about the NHS, absolutely. Yeah.
0: All right, we'll wait and see. And when we come back, so the Ed Sheeran saga that I think many people thought was finished, well, it's not.
2: I honestly am so grateful that you're here tonight with me.
0: Well, Bake Off star Nadia Hussein has shared a video accusing Ed Sheeran of white tears. Oh, there we go. We'll play that for you when we come back.
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24: Hello there. Lots of fine weather expected across Europe, feeling rather warm in places, though a little bit more unsettled in parts of Greece. Lots of sunshine to go around, temperatures widely in the high 20s, in fact pushing into the low 30s degrees Celsius across parts of Spain and Portugal. A little bit more unsettled for parts of Greece, some showers which will merge into longer spells of rain at times, but for most there should be plenty of sunshine over the next coming days, with most temperatures into the mid-20s.
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0: Well, welcome back. So I made the front page of tomorrow's Daily Mail, but celebrity baker and presenter Nadia Hussein has shared a post accusing Ed Sheeran of, quote, white tears and becoming a victim after his tour return.
10: But for those of us in white bodies, we need to understand and educate ourselves on white tears. White tears is a cultural tactic using emotion, consciously or unconsciously, to deflect accountability.
0: For those of us in white bodies, white tears... Oh, my gosh, honestly, seriously. Anyway, so Nadia... Yeah. So Nadia should have just shared that video, right? Yeah, she's not changed dramatically. But it comes after Ed Sheeran apologised to fans for making mistakes. He did that first solo show, didn't he? All of that stuff. This Nadia Hussein woman owes her entire life to the BBC and the British public. She was an absolute no-mark. She went on Bake Off, won. I mean, I imagine a lot of the people who were buying a poxy baking books or whatever.
3: Have you ever read one of those baking books?
0: No, of course I've not.
3: Absolute. Well, I have, and they're trash, they're dross. She's the luckiest woman alive to have had the career that she's had. Yes, she seemed like a nice woman after Bake Off, I got all that, and she enjoyed the fame, and actually she was very lucky to have had the length of kind of fame that she had. But instead of just taking that and saying, okay, I had a good run there, she's now attacking the BBC at every opportunity. She's attacking
0: It's a load
3: racism.
0: Of people in white bodies that have propped up her career, actually.
3: Completely that, and she's attacking the BBC, and now she's attacking Ed Sheeran. You know, the thing is, I think Ed Sheeran's got to stop apologising now. I really do. He's got to stop apologising because he just wanted to play music. He didn't want politics to get involved, and now we live in a country where if you don't have a view,
0: well, this is it.
3: And you don't have the right view.
0: You can never win. They told him, stand up, go in, say sorry, did it? Oh, you're just crying white tears.
3: Yes. So the thing is, he should just stand up and sing, even if he has to do it alone. Because he has enough fans who will support him on that.
0: Okay, quick, we've got 20 seconds.
11: Well, I just think it's ridiculous that pop stars have to give their views. I mean, you know, what about Ollie Murs on pit claimants, right? I mean, it's just nonsense.
0: Speak up, Ollie. Silence is violence.
11: Definitely.
0: There you go. All right, well, I haven't got long enough to go to Leo and then apologise for whatever it is he's about to say, so I'm going to leave it there. Thank you very much, everybody. I'll see you all tomorrow for the Late Show Live.
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20: 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It's time for your Met Office weather update for GB News. So whilst there will be some rain across northern parts through the next 24 hours, further south it's looking largely dry, and if anything, temperatures tomorrow are going to be higher than today. It's all because we have high pressure dominating across much of the UK, but we do have fronts to the north of us. They're going to edge a bit further in. Before that, some cloud, a few spots of rain across northern and western parts overnight, further south and east staying drier with with some clearer skies, but then that front pushes into the northwest, bringing rain to parts of western Scotland and western Northern Ireland by dawn. It is going to be a mild night for many, but where we get clear breaks across some parts of the south, whilst towns and cities will hold up in double digits, some rural spots could fall to, well, mid to high single figures, and so it could be a bit fresh first thing for some tomorrow morning, and there could be some pockets of mist and fog, but otherwise generally dry. A bit of rain can't be ruled out across some parts towards the west. Heading further north and across Northern Ireland, there'll be that rain reaching western areas, and that rain will be spilling its way eastwards across parts of Scotland too, but eastern, southern parts of Scotland starting the day on a bright sunny note. That band of rain though does continue to edge a bit further south and eastwards as we go through into the afternoon. So much of Northern Ireland turning quite cloudy, a bit of rain at times, and the rain spilling across the central belt towards eastern parts of Scotland, even the borders area, seeing some cloudy wet weather. Elsewhere, both to the north and the south, it will be largely dry, some decent sunshine, and as I mentioned earlier, temperatures in the south higher than today, highs of around 25 Celsius, pretty warm for the time of year. Wednesday's likely to be an even wetter day across some parts of southern Scotland, northern central England, and even across Wales. Heavy bursts of rain could cause some localised flooding, so do watch out for that. But in other areas, there'll be some dry weather on offer. By Thursday, watch out for strong winds in the northwest, as they could also cause some problems. I'll see you again soon. Bye-bye.
12: Today, clouds overhead, total zen within. Box Solar sponsors the weather on GB News. Today, clouds overhead, total zen within. 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
2: 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Entrance must be 18 or over. 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
17: They're not challenging the news networks. It's going to be highlights, it's going to be pre-recorded stuff, it's going to be some Trump greatest hits. It will, of course, be the latest lines as well.
16: Well, what do you make of this? He's only just gone and done it. The White House has launched Trump TV, set to stream 24/7 from tonight. Bev Turner has all the latest from Trump Tower in New York. Well, it comes as...
18: And you get so tired of reading and seeing fake news.
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22: I got a lot of heat from the fake news. Look at all of them back there. We...
16: Well, the press fight back. Politico, CNN and MS Now are suing President Trump after being banned from the White House. They were booted out. Who will come out on top in this escalating war between Trump and the press? Also tonight...
23: How are you going to deal with Donald Trump?
24: Maybe in a similar way to the way I've just described. I'll just meet him where he's at.
16: Well, in remarks to GB News political editor Christopher Hope, Andy Burnham, the Prime Minister, has backtracked on previous comments he made about the President. Just how will the PM and Trump get on as the PM jets into New York City? The big showdown tomorrow. Also tonight...
25: Because we've been potentially, some would say, weak on Chagos, in surrendering the Chagos Islands back.
26: Well, that was terrible.
25: To Mauritius, not back to Mauritius.
26: Well, that was terrible. They gave it over to people that should.

0: Didn't really have it, in my opinion.
1: The UK has privately reassured Mauritius of its commitment to pursue a plan to hand sovereignty over to the Chagos Islands, to the Indian Ocean nation, aka the Chagos surrender. But is this diplomacy or, as I said, surrender? I think we know the answer to that. Also,
2: from my perspective, Britain is one of the greatest countries in the history of the world. You were the country of Shakespeare, the steam engine, and Adam Smith. You defeated Napoleon. You destroyed the slave trade. You stood up to Hitler.
1: Well, can you believe it's been a year to the day that the late conservative activist Charlie Kirk's memorial service was held in Arizona? I have to say, it was a day I'll never forget. We'll be reflecting on his legacy shortly. I'm Ben Leo, and this is The Late Show Live.

0: Good morning to you. How's your day been? Let me know. gbnews.com/your say. Hope you're all doing well. Joining me in DC this evening is my panel. Tonight we have political strategist Thomas Corbett-Dillon and the reporter at Reason magazine, Reem Ibrahim. Easy for me to say, Reem, all the R's. And in London, former councillor Sebastian Salek and journalist Candice Holdsworth. Hello, you two. Thank you for your company at this hour. Right, the White House, get this, is primed for the launch of Trump TV. The news of the launch was shared on the White House's social media account, saying, streaming 24/7, live at 7 p.m. The launch comes as Politico, CNN and MS Now are suing President Trump after being booted and banned from the White House. Journalists for the news outlets had their press passes deactivated and were denied permission to work within the White House grounds and its vicinity after the president declared the ban on Friday. Well, the ban marks a clear escalation of Trump's long-standing poor relationship with various news organizations that are critical of his administration, with many calling the move a restriction on free speech. Joining me now is GB News presenter Bev Turner, who is with President Trump in New York right now. Maybe not physically right at this second, but certainly in Trump Tower. Hello, Bev, how are you? Trump TV, are you tuned in?
1: Very good, Ben. Let me show you where I am. I'm in Trump Tower. I didn't expect this today. I'm moving around with the American press corps, with the press pool here. Now, I spoke to one of my contacts at the White House just a little while ago to say, what is this Trump TV thing of which you speak? And he said, you're going to have to tune in at 7 o'clock to find out. I said, don't be ridiculous. I'm watching Ben Leo on Late Show Live at 7 o'clock. How dare you launch Trump TV to clash with us here on the East Coast of America? Look, it's not going to rival the news networks. It sounds like they are not using TV presenters. It's going to be effectively an extension of the White House YouTube channel. But Ben, this is precisely because of the story that you've just mentioned, that President Trump is shaking up the press pool in the DC. He thinks that they've had it too good for too long. The likes of CNN and MS Now and Politico. He thinks that they sit there in the briefing room, they've listened to Caroline Leavitt and whoever will take over her job from now, and they go away and they write something completely different. And that's his source of frustration, as you know. Shall I take you on a little tour, Ben, of Trump's towers? Would you like me to show you around?
0: Okay. Yes, please. Show me around. So I was there in November 24 for the election, so I'm familiar, but show our viewers who won't be.
1: There you go. So we've basically been brought here whilst President Trump goes and meets Emmanuel Macron. That's a closed press event, so nobody's in there observing, which is irritating because I would really have liked to have been. So we were brought in here. We've got all the security there, massive security in New York today, as you can imagine. Now, if I can just turn my camera around for you whilst I get on the escalator. So I'm going to travel downstairs here now into the basement of Trump Towers. What you do notice, Ben, a whole lot of mirrors, a lot of mirrors, a lot of marble, a lot of gold. Now in this building, of course, this isn't the hotel, that's a different building across town. This is where Trump stays. It's his residence. It's where he has lots of offices. And there are so many shops in which you can buy memorabilia with the word Trump on it. It's like, you know, you can have any color you want as long as it's got the word Trump on it. This store's just closed. This is his golf store and kind of casual wear. Very nice in there, a little bit more expensive. On the wall here, he's got pictures of his properties around the world, including Turnberry there in Scotland, of course. His golf course, and the other one in Scotland, I can't remember what that one's called. And we've got New York, DC, LA, Miami, Trump Winery. He's even got a building in the Philippines. I don't think I knew that. And then through here, we have Trump Suites, also closed now at just after 7 o'clock. And then we've got the Trump Grill there. Of course, massive American flag, as you would expect here. They are everywhere. So the restaurant is there. Now, this would normally, I expect, be bustling with people, but because of the UN General Assembly going on, see, there's some more security there. Because of the UN General Assembly, with Trump being in town, some of these usual outlets, I think, are closed in the meantime because the security is just so high. And here, Ben, we've got the Trump Tower gift shop.
0: Can you hear me? Can I ask you a quick question?
1: Yes, go on.
0: Can I ask you a quick question?
1: Yeah.
0: What was it like not having CNN? CNN were meant to be in the pool today, travelling with you guys. What was it like not having them there? Trump did come up to the podium with Mamdani and say, you said you'd all boycott me. And they didn't. But CNN, pivotally, wasn't there, were they?
1: Yeah, absolutely. I mean, look, the media are outraged here about this, as you can imagine, because they see this as Trump being a little bit like a dictator. I see it slightly differently. I'm just going to find a space, Ben, where I can sit down, put my camera still for the viewers. I'm so sorry about this amateur camera.
0: Well, we differ on this, you and me, Bev. I don't agree with the ban, but I think you understand it.
1: I think I understand what he's doing, and I would fully expect them to be readmitted. Let's put it that way. I think I was talking to somebody at the weekend who's connected to the White House, and they do believe that at some point they will be readmitted into the press pool. It won't be permanent. What he's doing, I think, is a shot across the bows. He is absolutely sick of the depiction of him being so disproportionately negative. And that's what he said in the garden with Mamdani here at the mayor's residence in New York today. He said, 90% of what is written about me is negative. I think that's probably, it's probably accurate. Now, some people would say, well, you deserve it because we don't agree with your policies and we don't agree with your delivery of those policies either. So I do understand why he gets poor press, absolutely. No president is perfect. No president keeps everybody happy all of the time. And somebody like President Trump is particularly divisive. But he's also been a massive disruptor, and he wants to rip up so much of what he believes isn't working in the interests of America. And I would extend that even to say in the interests of people in the UK, in the interests of Western civilization. He sees a big part of that is a media which is left-leaning, which is socialist in its intent, that will never see his policies as being positive. And so to some extent, I can sympathize with his frustration about that. I don't think it will be permanent. I think it's a bit of a dead cat. I think he's brilliant at playing this game, throwing something controversial onto the news agenda, particularly on a week like this when he has massive geopolitical issues to sort out here. And let's face it, he's not doing brilliantly in the polls here in America. He knows the midterms are coming up in November. The gas prices are not going down. The cost of living here is not going down in the speed that he would like it to. He's got huge issues with Iran and sorting that out. He said yesterday to Fox News that he's in deciding mode at the moment, and he's going to make some big decisions. And actually, he probably doesn't mind the fact that the press are all talking about themselves. CNN have been running on this for 2 or 3 days now. MS Now, the outrage that they are living in a country that could do this. But I think there's a bit of arrogance to that. I think they've had it very good for a very long time. In the same way, Ben, that GB News doesn't get to speak to the British politicians, particularly to Labour politicians, to Prime Minister. The fact that we don't get that access is a little bit like what he's doing here. He's saying, right, I'm just going to change it. I'd quite like someone in the UK to do something like that and redress the balance, because there isn't balance.
0: Well, I'd just argue that two wrongs, the Labour are wrong for not coming to Chopper at interviews and briefings. They're wrong for not bringing ministers on. Very few ministers do. Wes Streeting does, to his credit, maybe a couple of others. I think they're wrong. I think they show complete disdain to the British public. And I think in this case, I argue Trump is wrong as well. That's not to say that those media outlets haven't lied through their backsides over the years. They lied about COVID. They lied about the Russia collusion hoax. They lied about Hunter Biden's laptop. They lied about Joe Biden's decline, just outright lies. And they're all now saying, oh no, we never covered up for Joe Biden. People like Jake Tapper. However, I think just when it comes to it, I just disagree that they should be banned outright from the White House. But that's where we differ, I think.
1: Well, I was listening to JD Vance talking about it as well today, and he was saying you don't have a right to a White House hard pass just because you've been there for a long time. No. You don't have this automatic right. And I like that. I like that attitude. You've got to earn your position. You know, we've worked blooming hard in DC to earn our position in this town, to be respected as journalists, to go in and out of the White House and depict events fairly and accurately. And I think their argument is, you guys have got to start earning some of that as well. You don't just get given that respect. If they had taken these journalists away and not replaced them, then I might think that was edging towards Kim Jong-un territory. But what they've done instead is brought in new media. They've brought in independent journalists, citizen journalists. Frankly, anyone that has a channel now, a YouTube channel and a camera, can go in there and portray events in the White House. Yes, you would say, okay, well, they're going to depict President Trump favorably. They're all right wing. And some of them absolutely will be, but not all of them. And I think it's really important to just make it clear that Trump TV launching today is not instead of CNN, MSN, now whatever they're called, and used to be MSNBC, MS Now. I don't think it's instead of those. I think that's a slightly different offering of content, which is what the White House are just going to do.
0: Thomas Corbett Dillon, who's with me now, he has Trump TV up, so we're going to have a very quick look in a second. Bev, thank you very much for that. Appreciate the tour of Trump Tower. Take care of yourself and have fun tomorrow with Burnham and Trump. Hopefully, Bev, by the way, before I let you go, hopefully Trump opens the floor up for questions, so maybe you can drop a Turnberry-style grenade of mischief in the room between Burnham and Trump very quickly.
1: Well, I hope so. I mean, I'll certainly be there. I was in the garden today when he was with Mamdani. He caught my eye. He gave me a little nod of hello. He knows I'm here. He knows the British viewers are watching. He knows that relationship with Burnham is going to be absolutely critical. I am watching, Ben, with bated breath, the way that the European leaders are talking at the moment, as though war with Russia for us is an inevitability. And I think President Trump is in this town to tell them all, calm down, look for a resolution, look for some sort of off-ramp here. We need peace between Russia and Ukraine, not World War III. So we need to wish him luck with that.
0: All right, Bev, have fun. Looking forward to tomorrow. Take care of yourself and speak soon. Thank you, Bev Turner. Right, let's get the thoughts of my panel. Political strategist Thomas Corbett Dillon, reporter at Reason Magazine, Reem Ibrahim, got there that time. And in Washington, in London, former councillor, Labour councillor Sebastian Salek, and journalist Candice Holdsworth. Hello, everybody. Hope you're doing well. Thomas, Trump TV has just launched, has it? What's going on?
2: Yeah, I've got my eyes on it right now. We're watching. Unfortunately, it just looks like they're playing a replay of his speech at Mount Rushmore on the 250th anniversary, so it wasn't quite what we were all hoping for. I'm seeing a little bit of disappointment online, but it was just announced. Maybe they're working on it, maybe we're going to get some sort of studio show, I don't know, but a lot of potential here.
0: Okay, Reem, any thoughts on Trump TV? I mean, what is this? Was this a project planned after they booted out the aforementioned broadcasters, or was that in the pipeline?
3: We've got no idea, although it sounds as though it might have been in the pipeline for quite a while. I mean, look, I hate the fact that there are journalists that have been pushed out of the White House. I think it is absolutely outrageous. On Trump TV, I mean, why do we need another state-run media? It seems entirely unnecessary.
0: What about Bev's argument there? Just read the journalist getting booted out, saying, look, it's not a First Amendment right, it's a privilege being in the White House.
3: It is, of course, a privilege being in the White House. It's not a First Amendment right being in somebody else's home, but this is about public office and this is about reporting. And Trump has selected journalists based on their opinions. That is not right. And quite frankly, I think we've got to be very clear about the fact that journalism and media is not necessarily just about having journalists and having commentary that is talking about Trump in a flattering way. If Trump was really as big and strong as he says that he is, why is he so afraid of criticism?
0: Candice, what do you make of Trump TV? Are you going to be tuning in every night?
4: Maybe. I mean, I think a lot of politicians now think that they can just go directly to the audience, and you see that so much. So many politicians recording on cameras and posting it online. But I don't think you can replace journalists. I love the back and forth. You know, we're adversarial, we're questioning, we're critical. I think that's the beauty of our Western societies, that we have that sort of fierce-free discourse.
0: Yes. Sebastian, your thoughts on this? Hello, thank you for your company tonight, Sebastian.
5: Good to see you. I've been unfaithful to you as well, I'm afraid. I've been tuning into a bit of Trump TV. It seems to be all pre-recorded, which isn't very exciting. We'll see where it goes, but it doesn't seem like anything that is particularly going to move the needle in terms of coverage of the White House. It was a real shame to see those banned, and I was really pleased to see that many other outlets, including those on the right like Fox News, have stood by their journalistic principles and have not put up anybody to run the pool. So, I mean, it shows Trump that there is a power to that union of the media in the US. And I hope that that continues to reign supreme over any political allegiances.
0: Yeah, all right. News Junkie on Your Say has said Trump is annoyed that CNN and the others say 90% negative things about him, exactly the same as the BBC constantly saying negative things about Farage. It's extremely tiresome, as Nigel would say, boring. Yeah, I understand that. I stick by it.
3: It's tiresome, but you don't have to then say I don't want them to be able to have access to the White House. I mean, this is ridiculous. It's Trump effectively saying, I don't like what you say about me, so you're not going to be able to report on me. All right. That's outrageous.
0: Let's discuss that a bit more after the break, but for now, still ahead on The Late Show Live tonight.
6: How are you going to deal with Donald Trump?
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0: Well, in remarks to GB News political editor Christopher Hope, Andy Burnham, the Prime Minister, backtracked on previous comments he's made about President Trump. So just how will the PM and Trump get on as he jets into New York tomorrow for the big showdown? I argue it's going to be one of Burnham's biggest challenges yet of his, so far, very short premiership. Back in a second on...
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14: 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You may have seen me on Channel 4's Secret Millionaire. I've received an honorary doctorate in education, run marathons, climbed mountains, and competed in the Clip Around the World yacht race. I've also spent years interviewing some of the world's most successful entrepreneurs, millionaires and billionaires, to understand the systems behind their success. Because I've learned that success isn't a secret, it's a system. 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
0: Welcome back. I'm just hearing about a data centre party that I'm not invited to. But anyway, let's move on to more serious matters. The Prime Minister, Andy Burnham, has dismissed his previous attacks on President Trump to GB News political editor Christopher Hope, saying that politicians say things throughout their career, quote unquote. It comes as the PM has jetted off to America for his first face-to-face meeting with Trump at the UN later on Tuesday. The two leaders will hold talks on the sidelines of the General Assembly with Ukraine and the conflict in the Middle East at the top of the Prime Minister's agenda. But he could face some tough questions questions from the president, with the Telegraph reporting Trump will challenge Burnham over the UK's defence spending. Well, Christopher Hope left GB News viewers this message before boarding Burnham's flight to New York earlier today.
13: It's the biggest foreign policy test of Andy Burnham's short time as Prime Minister. Tomorrow, Tuesday, he meets with Donald Trump at a meeting of the UN General Assembly in New York. They should be meeting for half an hour. Anything can happen, as it always can with Donald Trump. So far, this relationship has been managed well by number 10. There wasn't an eruption from the White House when the UK imposed those sanctions on Israel, such a key ally, of course, of the Trump administration. But there are always grit in the oyster, issues that can create problems between the US and UK. Donald Trump might ask, why can't the UK drill for oil and gas in the North Sea? There are two fields that may get the green light in coming weeks, Rosebank and Jackdaw. He also might ask, why can't I use the Diego Garcia base for any missions into the Middle East, notably bombing Iran? That was denied by Keir Starmer and members of his cabinet. Why can't that happen? He may also ask, why on earth is the UK giving away the Chagos Islands to Mauritius and then renting back the Diego Garcia base? So many issues may come up, Ukraine, trade, everything else, but all to play for Andy Burnham.
0: But let's speak to former Fleet Street newspaper editor David Wooding. David, good to see you. Burnham is jetting into New York City, first big face-to-face meeting with Trump, and I argue, David, his first proper big international challenge since taking his premiership. What's going to be top of the agenda, and will Trump go for him over energy, immigration, maybe even Chagos, David? What do you reckon?
21: Well, absolutely, Ben. It's going to be a moment of real high jeopardy for Andy Burnham here. He'll be facing Trump, an unpredictable, volatile president. And President Trump will be well aware of what Andy Burnham said about him in the past. But what he'll be trying to do, the two things. One, first of all, he'll be trying to come across as a serious, strong leader, a man of substance, trying to convince the president and the greater British public as well through that he is a real leader. So that's the first thing he'll be trying to do. And secondly, he'll be trying to crank up the economic pressures on Russia with Donald Trump. But as Chopper just said, he'll also be trying to avoid some of these banana skins which the president could just pull out of a bag at any moment. A couple of, you know, he mentioned the Chagos Islands. He could also mention the unification of Ireland or the Falklands even. There could be anything that could be pulled out. And I reckon number 10 will be really twitchy until this 30-minute meeting is over.
0: Oh, it's great. It's better than a Netflix show, isn't it? The drama's guaranteed. I mean, that's one thing I like about Trump. He's just so unpredictable. I think he's forget his politics, he's just very funny, and he's guaranteed to generate some laughs. What is the approach from Labour when it comes to Trump? Because we heard in the week that Burnham had passed on a message via the Danish PM to congratulate Trump for Greenland, for example. But why not send a direct message to Trump? What's the Labour thinking? Do they not want to sort of cozy up too closely to the administration here?
21: No, yeah, it's very difficult. Again, this is something that Andy Burnham, as a people pleaser, is trying to do all the time, is to tread that narrow path between keeping everyone happy, appealing to people he has to appeal to. He has to have good diplomatic relations with the United States. But he knows that most of his parliamentary Labour Party cannot stand Donald Trump, or the Republicans for that matter. And so he's got to try and keep them on side at the same time. So it's a very, very difficult job for him.
0: I'm just trying to remind myself of what Burnham has said about Trump previously. Did he say in January 2021, off the back of the Capitol riot, he said any politician who gives Trump the time of day should be ashamed right now? And after Trump retweeted videos from Britain First, he said he would refuse to meet Trump if the president visited Manchester. He said it was a matter of principle because Trump had shared hateful, extremist material and he would go against the values that people in Manchester stand for. I wonder if anybody is going to be reminding Trump of those comments at the Q&A tomorrow. I mean, I don't know, maybe Bev Turner.
21: Absolutely. Well, yes, he's not welcome in Manchester, but I gather that he's going to invite him to Manchester for the G20. He may even sing him a song by the Smiths, get his guitar out, who knows?
0: give him a pack of pork scratchings, pay him a song, take him to Everton, make a social media video. David, thanks very much. Good to see you, my friend. Take care of yourself.
21: All right.
0: Cheers. Let's get the thoughts of my panel in London, former Labour councillor Sebastian Salek and the journalist Candice Holdsworth. Sebastian, what do you reckon is in store for Burnham tomorrow? As David was saying, potential banana skins in there. How do you think he's going to fare in what would be the biggest diplomatic, international diplomatic challenge of his premiership thus far?
5: Fraught with risk, isn't it? I mean, he's got two advantages that his predecessor didn't. The first is that he's quite a quick thinker on his feet. He can come up with responses to those difficult positions Trump puts him in. That's just the kind of communicator who he is, which is a real advantage beyond being able to put out nice TikToks, which is also great. And the other is that he's had the advantage of time. He's been able to study Starmer and how he's got on with Trump. We've seen that case study of a Labour Prime Minister and the US President, and I'm sure Burnham and his team will be looking at that, seeing what went well, seeing what they can build on when they go into that room tomorrow.
0: What about the backtracking, the comments from Burnham to, the ones that Chopper revealed, backtracking on the comments, say, well, sometimes politicians say things. I mean, is that a good enough excuse? Will Trump understand that, Sebastian?
5: I think so. I mean, those comments that you read out were quite couched as well, you know, saying we shouldn't be engaging with him at this time. So he has a way to wheedle his way out. Not that that particularly matters with Trump. But look, if Mamdani and Trump can go into a room and it comes out having gone well, I think Burnham stands a chance as well. Trump is the kind of guy who he's very one-on-one in a human way. If he likes somebody, he's going to be nice to them, at least in the short term. He's not too fussed by their politics, we've noticed. So at least there's not that going against him.
0: Candy, Steve on your say has said, Burnham is a yes man. I can see this meeting going well. Have you got the popcorn ready, Candice?
4: I just think that Trump will just reiterate what he said so far to all the other former PMs. He'll be like, start drilling in the North Sea and sort out immigration and all will be well.
0: Yeah, I think so as well. I think President Trump will be gracious enough to give him a chance, as he did Keir Starmer. Do you remember at the start of Starmer's premiership, he was saying, oh, he's a great guy, you know, he's a very good person, he's a friend, Keir Starmer's a friend, Emmanuel's a friend, and then once he realised that Starmer was pretty incompetent, he just threw him under the bus. Guys, thank you very much, come back to you very shortly. Still ahead on The Late Show Live this evening.
1: Because we've been potentially, some would say, weak on Chagos in surrendering the Chagos Islands back.
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1: Well,
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0: 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But despite that, the UK has privately reassured Mauritius of its commitment to pursue a plan to hand sovereignty over the Chagos Islands to the Indian Ocean nation, despite never having had a claim to it before. But is this diplomacy or, as I describe, a £40 billion surrender? This is The Late Show Live, back in a tick.
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0: Right, so the UK has privately reassured Mauritius of its commitment to pursue a plan to hand sovereignty over of the Chagos Islands to the Indian Ocean nation, aka pursue its Chagos surrender, courtesy of you, the taxpayer. They cry they have no money. There's no money for anything decent in the UK, but there is money to give away British sovereign territory to a nation who's never had any claim to it in the history of our nation. And by the way, the ruling, the advisory ruling, was made by a bunch of Chinese judges on an international court, which means nothing to anybody but Labour, apparently. Back in May 2025, the UK agreed to the deal that would see it hand over the islands to Mauritius. But yeah, as I said, none of it makes any sense at all. With me now is spokesperson for the Friends of British Overseas Territories, Rob Midgley. Rob, Labour are, I argue, arrogant in this pursuit of giving away the Chagos Islands, despite President Trump saying it's a balmy idea and also needing his approval. Trump's not going to approve this, is he?
9: No, I don't think so, Ben. And I think Mauritius is playing the long game now in trying to delay the deal until President Trump has left office. And then they want to pursue the deal. I think the UK is kind of playing along with that as well. The Mauritian PM and the UK PM had a phone call earlier today ahead of UNGA. They've been threatening to embarrass the UK on the world stage. And so this phone call was mainly about the UK trying to calm them down and offer reassurance that the deal is going to go ahead one day. But like you said, there's a reason why the Chagos Islands bill hasn't been brought back to Parliament yet, and that's because of the US. Until President Trump changes his mind, the US won't proceed in agreeing the deal. You know, the US has that important 1966 agreement that needs to be changed in order for the bill to be brought back to Parliament. Until that can be changed, it can't be brought back to Parliament. So Mauritius has acknowledged this, and whilst the UK is still saying it's committed, that word committed is doing some really heavy lifting here, because they can commit all they like, but they don't have the power to bring this bill back. But like I said, Mauritius is ready to play the long game, and they're waiting for President Trump to leave office so they can bring this back one day.
0: So who did you say wants to embarrass the UK on the world stage? Mauritius?
9: Yeah, Mauritius was planning to embarrass the UK on the world stage over the United Nations General Assembly this week. They were planning to make speeches, have bilateral meetings for the UK. They really wanted to show the UK up on the world stage this week, and that's why
0: who cares
9: they were having
0: Mauritius
9: a phone call earlier
0: to
9: today, just to get that reassurance, that recommitment that this deal is going to go ahead. You know, they've been threatening this for a long time now.
0: I mean, who do they think they are, Rob? Mauritius? Who cares what they have to say at the UN General Assembly?
9: Yeah, I mean, it's a very good point. They don't have much of a claim to the islands whatsoever. You know, I've been very firm about this for a long time. You know, they were a former colony by the French. They had some sort of attachment to Chagos Islands, but very similar to the Seychelles. The Seychelles were independent, and so were the Chagos Islands, but under Britain. So to me, they have very little claim. I've seen documents from the Foreign Office in the 1960s that actually looked into that kind of attachment, and they found one worker who was Mauritian, who was a salt worker on Diego Garcia, and they said, look, this link is tenuous at best. Mauritius knows this, and they're prepared to try lean on this one little claim that goes all the way back to God knows when. It's like if an expat is on some random island around the world, Ben, and they suddenly claim, oh, this is British. It's silly. It's really silly.
0: Okay, so I was saying Ben was on Koh Phangan in Thailand in 2018, and in a couple of centuries to come, Britain's got a claim to Thailand. Interesting. I'd like to hear what Mauritius have to say at the UN. Again, I don't know why anybody should listen to them, not least the British, who own the islands in the first place. And the response from the government is, this is the best way to secure the future of Diego Garcia, the military base, the US-UK military base. It's like, no, guys, the best way to secure the future of Diego Garcia is by telling the ICJ and, it's the ICJ and Mauritius to do one. Just say no. See you later. That's it. End of conversation.
9: Well, the best way to secure the islands is to resettle Chagossians. And once you have a settled Chagossian population, it brings in self-determination. And that will protect Diego Garcia. It will secure Western security. It will correct that historical injustice. And it will secure sovereignty and perpetuity for years to come. Mauritius won't be able to say anything once self-determination is enacted, because in the eyes of the UN, self-determination is everything.
0: Rob, thank you very much. Appreciate it as always. Robert Midgley, Friends of the British Overseas Territories. Take care of yourself and we'll catch up soon. Thomas Corbett Dillon and Reem and Sebastian and Candice. Rob there, talking about the fact that Mauritius are trying to hold out maybe until Trump is gone from office in 2028. That seems to be the theme with a lot of policies and issues. Iran, for example, we get this narrative they're waiting for Trump to just leave office, which proves, I guess, in a way, how, obstructive or maybe annoying he is to these globalists.
10: Yes, and you know, this policy doesn't work because they tried this during the first Trump administration. The embassy here, the British embassy, refused to engage with the administration. They thought, we'll wait it out and the Democrats will come in and they'll love us. Joe Biden came in and was the most anti-British president we've ever had. He famously said to the BBC, I'm Irish, I don't talk to the BBC. So this idea that the any Democrat who comes in is going to approve this deal is completely ridiculous. The Americans are never going to let this happen. There is no reason to do this. They didn't have to follow the guidance. They can just say, no, we won't. The most likely scenario is if they do this, that the Mauritius will then probably sell it back to the Americans. That's the craziest thing about this situation. Especially with the Iran war, the Americans have realized how vital this base is. There is no scenario. No one even lives there. It's only Americans that live there. The idea that Mauritius has any claim to this place is just ridiculous. And they let this come out on the night before the president meets with the prime minister. Once again, it's just incompetence from this government.
0: Reem, what do you make of the fact that Mauritius is set to try and embarrass, quote unquote, the UK on the world stage by giving some speech about their claim,
11: false claims. It's the same as Argentina and the Falkland Islands. They can try all they want, but ultimately these are territories that have chosen and decided to remain British. And I used to volunteer with Robert at the Friends of the British Overseas Territories. I've met so many wonderful Chagossians who absolutely are so clear about the fact that their homeland is British. The Chagossians, who, by the way, have been treated abysmally by the British, and yet they still are so, so sure about the fact that they would like to remain British. So much so, I remember meeting a few of them saying that they didn't even like the British Indian Ocean Territory flag. They wanted the Union Jack. They absolutely adore Britain. And you know, for the United Kingdom to attempt to sort of put our back on those people, the people that have remained committed to the United Kingdom, I think is so outrageous.
0: Sebastian, there is an air of arrogance, I argue, about Labour in pursuing this when they've heard what Trump thinks about it. I haven't heard any support from anybody, any of the electorate in the UK saying, well, this is a good idea, let's give away Chagos and charge ourselves, the taxpayer, billions and billions and billions for the privilege. Who are they doing this for?
5: I mean, I don't think anybody in the UK is in the business of bowing down to Trump. And if you look at the polling on this, it's roughly split, but by far the biggest outcome is don't know.
0: It's territory. It's not about Trump, Sebastian.
5: Say that again.
0: It's not about Trump. It's British territory. Yes, there's Diego Garcia, but we're talking about sovereign British territory with hundreds and maybe even thousands of Chagossians who live in Crawley. Nothing really to do with Trump. Who supports this in the UK? The Labour voters support this?
5: If you ask the ICJ, it's not British territory. If you ask the UN Tribunal, it's not British territory. And if you ask the UN Assembly, it's not British territory. But the only people who ignore those bodies are bullies and dictators. And I don't want my country to be either of those things.
0: Hey, you're calling the UK bullies and dictators, but as Rima's just said there, we are bullying the Chagossians. If everybody's so humane and so full of humanity and concern for the direction of travel for our glorious earth, why does nobody ask the people who inhabited those islands first? Well, no one seems to care about them.
5: Because they haven't lived there for decades and decades and decades.
0: Yeah, because Britain booted them out. Kicked them off, and now they live in Crawley, my neck of the woods.
5: Yeah, which I wouldn't condone, but that was a long time ago and we can't change the past, sadly.
0: Okay. Oh, well, I wish every argument was as easy as that to solve. I mean, the Palestinians, the Greenlanders, you know, it's like, well, no.
11: Just kick them out, it's fine.
0: Israel's there now. Kick them out the West Bank. Israel's there. I mean, they were there a couple of centuries ago, but just kick them out. Candice, your thoughts?
4: Well, Boris Johnson, the former British PM, said that Mauritius only made this claim after they would cut foreign aid to Mauritius. And so then they cooked up this whole Chagos deal. And it kept coming back to Boris Johnson, who just batted it away constantly. But they got lucky when the Labour government came in and you had people who were much more sympathetic to the idea.
11: You say that James Cleverly and Liz Truss were also the people that started the negotiations, so I don't necessarily think it's about party politics. I've got to say, I don't trust the British government, I don't trust the Foreign Office. It's interesting looking at the Falkland Islands issue, in which before 1982, the Foreign Office attempted to negotiate with Argentina to give up the Falkland Islands, despite the fact, I mean, the Falkland Islands, there is absolutely no question about the fact that those people are British. And of course, they voted 99.8% in the referendum this century to remain British. But unfortunately, the Foreign Office is full of bureaucratic pen pushers who don't actually care about self-determination, sovereignty, the people that actually live there, what do they want? And when they want to stay British, all of a sudden it's not up to them, is it?
0: Well, they've been crawling around the streets of DC, the Foreign Office, and people from the embassy, and all with the CIA as well, the deep state whispering in Trump's ear, saying, no, you need to sign this deal away. It's like, no, you were working against British interests. Downing Street have said in a statement, the Prime Minister spoke with the PM of Mauritius this afternoon. The PM began by setting out his intention for the UK and Mauritius to work closely together. He noted the clear benefits the two countries could bring to each other, like what? Across a range of shared objectives, including tackling climate change, combating illicit finance, and boosting growth and trade as they look to create opportunities for people at home. The Prime Minister underlined his commitment to working with Mauritius and the US on a way forward that secures the operation of the base and protects the UK's national security. Well, you could do that, as I said, by just not going ahead with this deal. That would be a lot easier and cheaper. Still ahead on The Late Show Live tonight.
12: From my perspective, Britain is one of the greatest countries in the history of the world. You are the country of Shakespeare, the steam engine, and Adam Smith. You defeated Napoleon, you destroyed the slave trade, you stood up to Hitler.
0: Isn't it a shame we don't have people like Charlie Kirk who believe in Britain as much as he did, despite not being British? A crying shame. It's a year to the day of the late Conservative activist memorial service in Arizona. We'll be reflecting on his legacy just after the break. Don't go anywhere. It's true, though.
14: Bold.
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0: Welcome back. It's a year to the day of the late Conservative activist Charlie Kirk's memorial service. It was held at State Farm Stadium in Glendale, Arizona. I had the privilege of being there. Overflow of the stadium led to attendees being sent to Desert Diamond Arena, which has an extra capacity of 20,000 odd people, so just proving his popularity. It featured towering figures from America's conservative movement, including Tucker Carlson. I mean, question marks about Tucker Carlson these days. His widow, Erica, and even President Trump himself. And I just wanted briefly, panel, just to note this anniversary, because I was there and it was one of the most moving, poignant moments of my life. I could, you know, don't care, call me mad if you want, I don't care. I could feel the Holy Spirit in that room and it was incredible. And Reem, it was a sad day and I think we should just give it a nod.
11: Extraordinarily sad. I mean, this is a man that dedicated his life to open discourse and disagreeing with people, and he was bloody brilliant at it. I mean, he was so good at having those conversations, and I found myself after his death watching his videos where he spoke to people with such grace and such dignity, and you know, I do look up to him in that respect. I hope that all of us, whether we're on the right or on the left, can look up to that sort of dignity and respect in conversation. We need more of that.
0: Yeah. Sebastian, any thoughts on this? Do you miss Charlie Kirk? Were you a fan of his work?
5: Can't say I was a fan of his work. I think what's interesting about Kirk is how he built out that role of a political influencer. You might say that all politicians should be influencers, but he was something slightly different in that he was never really elected, but he was a very famous figure in the US. And I think we're going to see many, many more people follow that path, both in the US and the UK.
0: Candice, any thoughts on the suggestion that Kirk would have been president one day?
4: Yes, I think that a lot of people were looking at him and thinking that he was presidential material. In fact, when Erica Kirk, his widow, made that incredible speech last year, a lot of people said that she could be as well. I mean, it was one of the most amazing speeches I've ever heard. And when she publicly forgave his killer, I mean, I'll never forget watching that. It was a very Christian moment.
0: Yes, definitely very Christian. I wasn't overly religious heading into that memorial, but it was beautiful, the worship music going on there, hearing people like Vance talk. Actually, we've got a clip of J.D. Vance. Let's take a quick look. This is from the memorial last year.
28: I know I speak for everyone here today when I say that none of us will ever forget Charlie Kirk, and neither now will history. For millions of Americans, especially young people, It is agonizing and unthinkable to say goodbye to a patriot whose heart still had so much to give. It's so much.
3: My friends, for Charlie, we must remember that he is a hero to the United States of America, and he is a martyr for the Christian faith. May our Heavenly Father give us the courage to live as Charlie lived. That is what we must do for Charlie.
0: Thomas, was he a martyr? Is he a martyr?
6: He was, and look, I think he was probably the first president of my generation. You know, this was the guy that was lined up to be the first president that, you know, of our age that we'd grown up, I'm similar age to him. It was very sad that he's taken from us. And, you know, he's left a massive void. Turning Point is not what it used to be. There is a massive gap. And, you know, no one is, people have tried to fill it. It's a very hard, people underestimated what he did. It was really impressive. It's only now you see people trying to fill it that you're like, wait, no one comes close to this guy. So it's very sad that he was taken.
0: I mean, don't you find it interesting how after Charlie's murder that the rights kind of just collapse and there was civil war, whereas after similar situations on the left, they're better at being tribal and more organised, I argue, than the right. Why is that?
11: Well, I also think it's partly because there was so much sort of veneration around Charlie Kirk's death. I mean, how many people on the left celebrated his death? How many people said this is
0: demons,
11: wonderful news, he was evil? I mean, I do find that aspect of things really quite worrying, and this is a difference between American and British politics. In America, it is really ferocious. You could be a kind human being that wants to talk to other people, and look, I didn't agree with absolutely everything Charlie Kirk said, but I don't think that he wanted people to agree with everything he said. He wanted that kind of conversation, and that's what made him so special. I really, really miss that kind of figure on the right.
0: Sebastian, just really quickly, 30 seconds if you don't mind, do you agree with me that the left tend to organise better and stand for the same, like they're on message more than the right? The right, we see it in the UK as well, look at Restore and Reform, they tend to sort of fracture themselves, they self-destruct.
5: No, I think the left have a terrible habit of infighting and arguing, and it's a real hamstring for the movement. It's refreshing almost to see the right do the same thing. Not that I want any ill will, but no, I think the left historically are the worst.
0: Okay, all right, good stuff. Right, more coming up on The Late Show Live in the next hour, including this.
7: And yes, this is a national emergency. That's why upon winning the next election, a Reform government will launch an emergency programme to track down, detain and deport all illegal migrants in the United Kingdom.
0: Nigel Farage has announced he wants to hijack President Trump's ICE advisor, Tom Homan, and bring him to the UK to secure our borders. So would there be public support for UK ICE? I'll tell you, if there's any job I'll have, it's head of UK ICE. Back in a tick.
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9: 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Dry and warm for many of us today, a lot of cloud, best of the sunshine in the south and southeast. Meanwhile, areas of rain will affect the far northwest. We start the day damp across northern and western Scotland. That rain sinks into the Highlands, parts of the Western Isles. It also affects the far north and west of Northern Ireland, although much of Northern Ireland dry, albeit cloudy. A lot of cloud across England and Wales meanwhile, but the best of the sunshine there towards the far south. Southeast, where temperatures reach 25, possibly 26 Celsius. So these are average temperatures for July rather than the end of September. The far north of Scotland brightening up through the day as the cloud clears. And the rain in Northern Ireland, central and parts of eastern Scotland continues as we end the afternoon and go into the evening. Patchy towards the east, turning more persistent and increasingly heavy across southwestern parts of Scotland, reaching Glasgow, reaching Edinburgh by the evening. And that rain starting to appear into eastern parts of Northern Ireland, Belfast. Patchy cloud for England and Wales, still relatively warm into the evening, 21 to 23 Celsius at this stage, although those temperatures will fall away overnight under clear spells, and we'll see some fog patches forming in southern counties of England. Meanwhile, you can see how the bright colours emerge there for Northern Ireland, central and southern Scotland, the rain turning increasingly heavy as we start off Wednesday. A tricky rush hour to come, I think, Wednesday morning through the central belts. That's where the heaviest rain will be at the start start of the day. It does edge south in two parts of northern England, eventually northern and western Wales, the Midlands during the morning, but it's also going to be heavy and prolonged, giving a lot of wet weather in places. It clears later in the afternoon to sunnier spells and a fresher feel, although it stays warm in the far southeast, highs of 24 Celsius.
8: Today, clouds overhead, total zen within. 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
13: They're not challenging the news networks. It's going to be highlights, it's going to be pre-recorded stuff, it's going to be some Trump greatest hits. It will, of course, be the latest lines as well.
12: The White House has today launched Trump TV. It's set to stream 24/7 from tonight. It's already on air. They are playing an old speech of President Trump's from Mount Rushmore. Feb Turner has all the latest from Trump Tower in New York City. It comes as...
14: How are you going to deal with Donald Trump?
15: Maybe in a similar way to the way I've just described. I'll just meet him where he's at.
12: Well, in remarks to GB News political editor Christopher Hope, Andy Burnham, the Prime Minister, has backtracked on previous remarks he made about the President, including that he wasn't welcome in Manchester. Just how will the PM and President Trump get on as Burnham jets into New York for their big face-to-face showdown later Tuesday? Also tonight...
16: And yes, this is a national emergency. That's why, upon winning the next election, a Reform government will launch an emergency programme to track down, detain and deport all illegal migrants in the United Kingdom.
12: Right, here we go. Proper debate brewing here. Nigel Farage has announced he wants to hijack President Trump's ICE advisor, Tom Homan, and bring him to the UK to secure our borders. Would there be public support in Britain for a UK ICE, do you reckon? Also tonight...
17: We said we supported the Supreme Court judgment, that was the law, but then we had to have the guidance to work out how people implemented it. And there's been a genuine debate about that guidance. We think the guidance actually isn't helpful to businesses.
12: Oh dear, what are we doing here? Sir Ed Davies backs proposals to scrap a ban on trans women using female toilets, that is, biological men using female toilets. Is this shrewd politics or a slap in the face for women's rights? He wants to be Prime Minister, by the way. Also tonight...
18: It is going to be challenging. We won't take risks with people's living standards or with the economy as a whole.
12: Well, the government vultures are circling again with their grotty mitts. The Prime Minister is understood to be weighing up plans to hike capital gains tax to as much as 45% in a £14 billion tax raid. Should we be raising taxes when Britain is in a low growth death spiral? I'm Ben Leo and this is The Late Show Live.